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1: 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I'm a big Ella Fitzgerald fan. 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
0: What is it, Rita? 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
0: Rita, we have a couple of people we want to thank. 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
0: 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Is it 100 music masters?
1: We did a big listener poll asking people the most significant, the people that they felt were the most significant in music, and we called it the Music Masters. That's right.
0: Now, I don't play much Bob Dylan on the big broadcast, but a number of music masters that showed up during the week also show up regularly on the big broadcast, like Billie Holiday, like Duke Ellington, like Ella Fitzgerald, and coming up in just a moment, two from Music Master Louis Armstrong. 718-365-8111. Rita, speaking of City Folk, in a typical week, how often will a recording be repeated?
1: Well, never more than once a day.
0: Once a day?
1: Never more than once a day.
0: Well, Rita, I don't want to brag. But 2 weeks ago, on this program, on the same WFUV that the City Folk is on during the week, I played a Red Nichols record that I had not played since 1981. And I have a rule on the big broadcast. Once every 20 shows, a record will show up. And sometimes a good record, like the Red Nichols record, which had great Eddie Lang on guitar, a record can go years before it's repeated. I figure I get to share almost 70 records every Sunday night, which works out to something like 2,000 different performances every year.
1: What a collection, too, you must be pulling from.
0: I've got some cipher, and I did. I'll share a little bit later. But, yeah, it's in the neighborhood of about 50,000 records that I can pick from for every big broadcast, which means I can go 2 years without repeating a record. But as you can see, I've sometimes gone back to the who was that? The Carter administration, 1981? No, that was Reagan administration. 718-365-8111. 718-365-8111.
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3: Yes, indeed. Hello, I'm Super.
4: And I'm Hugh Dennis, and welcome to It's Been a Bad Week.
3: Yes, we're back with more tales of doom, despair, debacle, and disaster.
4: That's right, a saga of sorry sadnesses, a litany of life's losers full of alliteration, of truly terrific terribleness.
3: Yes, if you're the sort of person who's been handed a backstage pass to the concert of life, only to find that Chris de Burgh is playing.
4: Or whose idea of luck is being let off a prosecution for talking on a mobile phone whilst driving because you were drunk at the time, then this is the show for you.
3: And helping us stir the pot of tears this week, please welcome our oxymoronically named resident guests, the terribly fabulous Sue Perkins,
4: the fabulously terrible Toby Longworth,
3: and the man who thought an oxymoron was a dim bovine with horns, Mitch Benn!
4: And let's never forget, stationary, immobile, and parked up outside Ronnie Scott's in his tautologically corroded and rusty white van, it's our man with the sound effects, Van Man. So, Van Man, what's your top story of the week?
3: Yes, very good. The sound, of course, of one of Switzerland's soon-to-be-popular downhill water skiing resorts, courtesy of global warming. and Russia's decision to join George Bush in ignoring the Kyoto Treaty.
5: A little bit of politics there, ladies and gentlemen. My name's Van Manen, and I'm off to write a musical about Rod Stewart's songs. Good night.
6: And while he's off doing that, we're going to be embarking on our search for...
5: The worst week of the week of water, water, week on a week-by-week basis. What about the Mrs. Thatcher? Isn't she terrible?
3: Thank you very much. But first, it's time for the roundup of bad weeks, which we are still refusing to call anything other than...
5: Bad week roundup, ladies and gentlemen. Yes, indeed.
3: Yes, time for some genuine news items we couldn't fit in anywhere else, starting with...
7: China. Whee!
3: The Chinese are saying they will send a man to the moon by the year 2020, which is surprising as most of them don't normally deliver outside a 3-mile radius.
8: Pain in the deck.
9: After tabloid lap dancer revelations, TV's deck has been dumped by his girlfriend. She was horrified to see his name and picture in the paper. Until then, she thought she was dating Ant.
7: The Bolshoi Ballet.
3: The court has ordered the Bolshoi Ballet to reinstate an overweight ballerina who was sacked as the swan as they couldn't find anyone strong enough to lift her. And they now achieve the same effect by draining the lake.
8: Oil Street Station.
9: 5 London Underground workers have been sacked after more than 100 cans of beer were found in their staff room. In their defence, they said getting drunk was the only way they could forget how unsafe it is to drive the trains.
8: Loads of foam.
9: In honour of signing a new £36 million sponsorship with Manchester United, Vodafone have launched the Rio Ferdinand phone. It looks good, but it's got no memory and is constantly being charged.
3: And that's the end of the Bad Week Roundup, so let's get on with...
7: Section 1.
9: And it's you, Steve.
3: Yes. Now, as you know, earlier this week it became illegal to use a mobile phone while driving.
10: Hello, police. I've just seen a bloke driving using a mobile phone.
11: Where are you speaking from, sir?
10: On the A24. Jump!
3: Yes. Now, you see, I actually think it's a real nerve, this, because the police have been talking while driving for years.
12: Is that with Charlie? We're in pursuit, heading northbound on the A24. In pursuit, over.
11: Thank you, Alpha Charlie. Calling all cars, calling all cars. Suspect is J. Reg Rover, white with red and yellow stripe. Word police on side in big letters. Driver Alpha Charlie, believed talking while driving, over.
10: Roger, this is Tango Delta. We are in pursuit of Alpha Charlie, over.
11: Roger, second suspect is Tango Delta. Chatting on radio while pursuing Alpha Charlie, over. Right, calling all cars, I have an emergency mess. Please pull over to the side of the road and switch your engines off. Repeat, off.
3: You see, it's a nightmare. If you can't use your mobile in the car, what on earth are suburban mums going to do during the 300-yard drive to their children's school? They're going to have to drive with both hands and talk to their children or something. It's appalling. You see, I don't often get cross, but someone once drove into me because they were on a mobile and they weren't looking, and I realised at that point that the really frustrating thing when that happens is that you don't have their number. And I think the best law would be that you can use your mobile in the car, but only if you have your number up in the window, like those How's My Driving things they have on lorries. Because you wouldn't be in such a hurry to have your mobile on if every time it rang, you knew you were going to pick it up and it'd be someone going, "You just cut me up, you bastard!" Anyway, this brings me finally to the story, because there are actually worse things you can do while driving than talk on a mobile. Because Austrian police this week stopped a motorist for speeding and discovered he had been steering his car with his knees because... OK, let's go multiple choice on this.
13: Was he A, reading a map? Was he B, searching for a CD in the glove compartment? Was he C, practising the flute on the way to a concert? Or D, was he waving his arms above his head while singing along with DJ Otzi on the radio?
3: Now, he's Austrian, so you're probably thinking D, but no, the correct answer is C, he was playing the flute whilst doing 90 miles an hour on the Autobahn in a sort of classic FM version of Jackass. And, obviously, you won't be surprised to learn that the police quickly stopped him.
14: Excuse me, sir. Do you know how fast you're going?
15: Ja, presto allegretto.
14: This is very amusing. Please blow into this. Who do you think you are, James Galway?
3: In a sense, I think it was commendable that he was so keen to practice that he was willing to kill himself and all surrounding road users just to master a tricky passage. Try saying that without sounding like Julian Clary. Musicians at the wheel, eh? Musicians at the wheel, you can spot them a mile off.

0: So there is my candidates, the hands-free, flute-practicing Austrian loony man.
1: Now, it's been a bad week, ladies and gentlemen, for Welsh bulls, because they're not Welsh cows, and so they're not allowed to enter an exciting event that I'm certain we'll all be attending if our busy schedules permit, the Cowbridge Cow Run. Yes, the town of Cowbridge... There's another cow. There are two of them. The town of Cowbridge in the Vale of Glamorgan is 750 years old next year. And they were looking around for a way of celebrating when somebody mentioned Pamplona in northern Spain, where each year, young men traditionally dressed in white shirts, white trousers and red belts run through the streets chased by bulls. You've seen it. It looks like a fire alarm's gone off at the Pamplona Morris Dancing Club. Only with bulls. Well, this... dangerous bulls. Well, this struck a chord with the people of Cowbridge. So, next year, innocent Welshmen going about their daily business will be forced to dress up and run through the streets of Cowbridge, past Curry's and Cafe Nero, down the back of Woolworths and near that new Waterstones they've got, and flee from cows. Except they won't, of course, as anyone who's ever had to wait half an hour for a herd of cows to cross a road will know. This is the Pamplona Bull Run. And this will be the Cowbridge Cow Run.
2: Come on, there, goat. Hurry up. Come on.
1: You see, honestly, running, quite frankly, isn't going to come into it. Jogging won't come into it. Walking might, as long as the participants stop for coffee often enough to allow the cows to catch up. Probably you'd be all right if you're going uphill with a Zimmer frame weighed down with heavy shopping. But the celebrations don't stop there. Oh, no, according to the excellently named Cowbridge 750 group...
3: We are restoring the ancient office of town crier, which have been moribund for 15 years.
1: Ah, moribund for 15 years. Like blind date, then. Well, I wish them luck. Most of all, I just hope that on the day the weather stays fine.
3: Oh, yes! Oh, yes! Oh, yes! Oyo. And now, before the rain starts, I declare this running of the cows open. God damn it, they've all sat down.
1: So that's my candidate, the bulls.
3: All right.
4: Sorry.
3: Come on there,
1: calm down, girls. Right, oh, that's my candidate, the bulls.
4: From Delhi?
1: No, no. No,
4: oh, my God, no cows.
1: Oh, no, no, no.
5: She's not been well, you know.
1: Station Officer Steele. Thank you very much.
3: Yeah.
1: For your patience. Yes.
0: Now, moving on from Ponty Pandy.
6: Mitch. You know, folks, there's something I don't think I ever want to hear again. Actually, there's a couple of things I never want to hear again. The other being Tapao's 1987 smash China in your hand. I really never want to hear that again. I heard it for the first time in about 16 years the other day and realized, my God, I'm still sick to death of this record. But what I principally never want to hear again just at the moment is the expression whinging poms. I don't think we need to take that one anymore, do you? I mean, now, I'm sure it's the Australian media rather than the public in general, but the sheer levels of sore loserdom coming up from down under in the wake of you-know-what has been truly extraordinary. There's one paper right now petitioning for a rule change in rugby union to downgrade drop goals to 1 point. You can't change the rules to cancel out the bits you're not very good at. All right, well, let's say this. Let's say this, right? They can have their one-point drop goals in rugby union if from now on in cricket, six is only scored two and a sudden middle-order batting collapse automatically wins the match. Shall we? Mate, that isn't right, mate. You don't play it like that, mate. You've got us all confused. Ah, oh, mate, nah, mate, nah, mate. That isn't fair, mate. You know the way it goes, mate. You're supposed to lose. Now look what you've done. We'll have to change the rules or something. Now look what you've done. Let's play that game again. You've got no idea of decent sportsmanlike behaviour. The way you play is boring. You're supposed to let us win. Ah, oh, mate, nah, mate, nah, mate. That doesn't count, mate. We never lose. You must have cheated, mate. It isn't fair. Ah, oh, mate, nah, mate. I don't want to play no more, mate. Give us our bloody ball back. We're going home to them.
0: Right, Van Man, we're going now to the deep south of the USA.
7: You got a pretty mouth.
8: Squeal like a figure, boy.
9: We don't like your fancy ways, city boy.
0: No, this is about technology. Yes, modern computer technology. The microcircuitry that drives the future, except we're in the deep south. We don't hold with your fancy computers around here, boy. Now, this is about voice recognition software. Scientists have perfected the technique of programming wave announcers in the human voice in order that computers can answer phones, understand callers, and put them through. But they found a problem. The software can't understand the southern accent. A little bit tricky down there. Captain John Dunn of the Shreveport Police Department in Louisiana said...
10: In Louisiana, we have a problem with southern drawl. And what I like to call lazy mouth. Because of that, the system often don't recognize what callers say.
0: And this is absolutely true. And the Shreveport Police Department put up on the internet a recording of this process actually happening, which we've transcribed word for word. Fair man?
11: Please say the name of the person you would like to reach.
12: Lieutenant W.J. Nelson.
11: Did you say Lieutenant Patty S. Morgan? I'm sorry about that.
0: Tragic, isn't it? But also quite funny, and we had to have a go ourselves.
13: Could you put me through to Captain John Dunn, please?
11: Did you say Ron Bun?
13: Are you making me madder than a rattlesnake in a bucket?
11: I'm sorry. Did you say John Cougar Mellencamp?
13: You're driving me hog wild.
11: Did you say Oscar Wilde?
13: Yeah, I'm going to get me a gun. I'm going to blow this phone away.
11: I'm very sorry. Did you say Tony Blair?
13: Rack, that's it. You asked for it.
11: I'm sorry. Did you say bang, bang, bang, bang?
13: You got it.
0: I feel very sorry for these people. That's my candidate, Deep South Voice Recognition People.
1: Hey. Thank you. And that's the end of our first Back to Bad Weeks, and it's up to Van Man, as always, to decide which one goes through to the audience vote. Van Man, who do you like from that lot? Flute Man.
0: Ludwig.
1: Carhorn Flute Man goes forward for...
14: The first week of the week award, ordered weekly on a week-by-week basis.
0: And now, it's time for...
15: Section 2.
0: And straight back to Hugh.
1: Thank you. And now a story from the Washington Post I've got. That's class, you see. None of your useless websites for me. Washington Post brought down Nixon, you know. And again, they've exposed another horrifying story affecting American national security, this time from the Lawrence Livermore National Laboratory. What you ask is that? Well, according to the literature...
16: The Lawrence Livermore National Laboratory is a U.S. Department of Energy laboratory founded in 1952 as a nuclear weapons design lab to promote innovation in the design of our nuclear stockpile.
1: Design of the nuclear stockpile, right. Ooh, a Burberry A-bomb. That's so last year. Anyway, the laboratory is, as you imagine, quite a secret place.
16: Yes, sir. The Livermore is one of the world's premier scientific centers essential to national security.
1: So not the kind of place to which you would, for example, want to lose the keys and not really have any idea who you've given them to?
16: No.
1: But that, sadly, is what happened. They've lost the keys, 12 of them. You'd think that after the first two or three, they'd think, oh, we must find somewhere safe to hang these keys. But no, it's reassuring, isn't it? If the U.S. does face a nuclear threat, someone would just have to bunk in through a window. It's ridiculous and rather frightening. But don't worry, because according to the Livermore spokesman, David Shawugla...
16: As soon as we were made aware, our senior management acted aggressively to correct the key issue.
1: Yeah, how do you act aggressively to correct a key issue?
16: Hey, you, where's the key? Huh? Where's the goddamn key? Where's the goddamn key?
1: But don't worry. Don't worry, because it's a situation which is easily resolved. The Livermore facility is going to change the locks. Shouldn't take long. There are only 100,000 of them in 256 buildings. Yeah, not surprisingly, the government's furious, but Mr. Minnick is so happy he's wet himself. So, that's my candidate, the Livermore National Laboratory. Thank you.
0: Now, it's been a bad week for everyone making a Christmas card list because some research was published this week which shows that each of us, in our lifetime, will make 363 friends and then lose almost all of them, which is a bit sad. I don't know how they got this figure, but apparently it's true. And what with this being Christmas party season, this is the time of year where the horrible truth of our social lives comes home. On the first day of Christmas, I found statistically my mate never gave back my CD. On the second day of Christmas, I found statistically two round avoiders and a mate who never gave back my CD. On the third day of Christmas, I found statistically three girlfriend stealers, two round avoiders and a mate who never gave back my CD. On the fourth day of Christmas, I found statistically four closet Tories, three girlfriend stealers, two round avoiders and a mate who never gave back my CD. On the fifth day of Christmas, I found statistically
15: five total nerds.
0: Four closet Tories, three girlfriend stealers, two round avoiders, and a mate who never gave back my CD. On the 12th day of Christmas, I found statistically 12 sponges sponging, 11 vicious gossips, 10 whose wives hate me, 9 lost addresses, 8 who've got boring, 7 social climbers, 6 just plain nutty, 5
15: total nerds.
0: 4 closet Tories, 3 girlfriend stealers, 2 round avoiders, and a mate who never gave back my CD.
1: And now, give us this one.
17: I shall do. Yes, it's been a very, very bad week, unfortunately, for male sexual prowess. Due to the arrival of the...
18: Orgasmatron.
17: This...
18: Orgasmatron.
17: You're really enjoying that, aren't you, Toby? It's almost an orgasmic experience. I'm going to give that to you again. This...
18: Orgasmatron.
19: I'm going to go sit down for a second.
17: Yeah. This orgasmatron is an electronic implant said to cause instant sexual arousal at the flick of a switch.
20: Hey!
17: Mitch, give it back. It's for ladies only. Now, American researchers are investigating its potential for helping women who find it impossible to achieve orgasm, I quote, because remember, ladies, an orgasm isn't something that's enjoyed, it's achieved. What are you doing? I'm achieving orgasm! Brace yourselves! Now, one woman's already completed the first stage of the study. She was unavailable for comment as she was smoking a cigarette and signing up immediately for the second stage. She agreed to have this orgasmatron device fitted by Dr. Malloy, who commented...
21: When the device was switched on, the patient reported being almost instantly aroused.
17: Dr. Malloy goes on to add...
21: She described it as really excellent foreplay.
17: No, she didn't. She actually described it as... Oh, God, it's really... Oh, God, it's really... Oh, God, it's excellent... Oh, God, oh, God, oh, God! Then she achieved orgasm. Meanwhile, several other women in the doctor's waiting room went up to the reception and said...
22: I'll have what she's having.
17: This woman, who'd not had an orgasm for 4 years, which quite frankly beggars belief, wore the device for 9 days and had sex with her husband on 7 occasions. She was said to be delighted. He was said to be absolutely knackered.
19: I'm just going to the bathroom. I'll just put the light on.
17: No!
19: Sorry.
17: Dr. Malloy said the woman had an orgasm every single time. Now, men simply can't compete with this kind of technology. In the second stage of the study, a remote control device is going to be implanted beneath the skin. So what? So men won't be needed in the bedroom?
20: God, this is boring. I'll just see what's on the other side.
17: God!
20: Sorry, wrong remote.
17: So that's my candidate, the...
18: Orgasmatron.
0: Right, so that brings us to the end of Section 2. I myself shall be voting for men rendered redundant by the Orgasmatron. But Van Man, who are you going to vote for from that lot?
18: Orgasmatron.
17: Ah!
0: Men rendered redundant by the orgasmatron and the man who played the flute at 90 miles an hour are going forward for...
17: The worst week of the week award! Oh, God! Awarded weekly on a... Oh! Oh, God! Week by week basis!
1: Now let's move on to...
17: Section 3!
0: Yes.
1: Steve.
0: My next candidate is Donald Rumsfeld. Now, I never thought I'd see the day when I would feel any sympathy for the warmongering, Europhobic, arrogant, lovable old scamp, but I do. Because our Donald's just won the Golden Bull Award for the worst use of obscure garbled English this week, despite the fact that one of the runners-up was bottom-fondling trophy governor of California, Arnold Schwarzenegger, who said, brilliantly...
23: I think that gay marriage is something that should be between a man and a woman.
0: Well done. Well done, Arnie. Of course, you've got to remember English isn't his first language. It's about 35th, I think. Anyway, Donald Rumsfeld, U.S. Defense Secretary, last year he told a press conference...
2: Reports that say something hasn't happened are always interesting to me because, as we know, there are known knowns, there are things we know...
0: Yeah, and then he went on...
2: We also know there are known unknowns. That is to say, there are some things we do not know. But there are also unknown unknowns, the ones we don't know we don't know.
0: Now... What I find baffling is that he said that off the top of his head at a press conference, and to me, that feels like a very clear, well-thought-out, fluent mind. I mean, I don't know what the Plain English campaign are playing at. John Prescott couldn't construct a sentence like that to save his life. And as for Tony Blair, who says, you know, all the time anyway, imagine him trying it. His version would have been a total nightmare.
6: Look, you know, as we know, there are, you know, known knowns. There are things we know we, you know. We also know there are, you know, known unknowns. That is, you know, to say there are some things we do not, you know. But there are also unknown, you know, unknowns. The ones we, you know, don't know we don't, you know. You know?
0: Very good. And, of course, the key question is, Tony, are there really weapons of mass destruction in Iraq?
6: Fucking if I know.
0: So, that is my candidate, unexpectedly, Donald Rumsfeld.
1: Hey.
0: Hey. Now, Toby, you found another of those people we love on this show.
2: I certainly have. Ladies and gentlemen, I'd like to tell you all the story of the deer hunter. Yeah, actually, it's not that one. It's the tale of courage, loyalty, and post-Vietnam America coming to terms with its post-imperialist decline. No, this one is more... A bunch of good old boys passing their time in the time-honored fashion of getting tooled up with high-powered assault rifles, tanked up with high-octane booze, and staggering around shooting the local wildlife. Yes, great. It's a great life, the land of the free. And make it even more fun, a hunter in Plainville Township, Kent County, had a brilliant idea to make it even more fun.
4: hey, right. I know. I'm going to creep up on my footies, making the noise like a deer. and then they're going to think that...
2: Yeah, his drunken buddies recognizing as the sound of a deer. The entire group emptied the contents of their hunting rifles at him.
4: Maybe that wasn't such a good idea.
2: I don't know, though. It could have been worse. I mean, one of them could have been sober enough to actually kill him. As it was, he was shot straight through the buttocks. Which, I guess, in Plainville Township, Kent County, probably counts as a headshot. So that's my candidate, Deer Hunted Man.
1: And finally, well, we know the government's introduced this legislation such that you get fined £30 if you're spotted using a mobile while driving. And you're quite right, it's very dangerous. It's not so much making calls yourself that's difficult, it's the fact that you're so tempted when the phone rings. Well, if you are tempted, here's a little tip. Set your ringtone to sound like this. Or this.
2: All rise. All rise.
1: Anyway.
2: All rise.
1: Yeah, answer that. Anyway, don't think it's just us having to cope with this legislation. They already have it on the continent. It's causing misery. So first, we go to Bremen in Germany. A city where they hardly ever play music like that. A city that's home to Hans Norfeld. Now, Hans was driving round the city ring road when his phone went off. Yeah, don't compound the error, van man. Answer that. Can you answer? Answer that. Thank you. He answered it and was stopped in a police trap set to catch people using mobiles in their cars. And who was calling him? Well, it was his cousin. And why was his cousin calling?
5: To warn him about the police trap set to catch people using mobiles in their cars.
1: Yeah. To which we say, irony overload, irony overload. Still, Hans's bad week has not been as bad as that of one Thomas Valdivieso of Madrid. Thomas was driving through his home city when he, too, was stopped by the police for using a mobile, except that he wasn't. He was scratching his ear. But mobiles aren't good for you anyway. Make your ear a bit hot. I mean, they're not. It's all those microwaves. Actually, now, after 2 minutes, my phone goes to tell me that my brain is cooked. Anyway, Thomas had an itchy ear, which he'd been scratching, which might be a bit unpleasant, but you'd think it was legal enough, and he hadn't been using his mobile at all. He even showed the police his phone, which showed quite clearly it had no calls since the previous day. Hi, I'm Thomas. I have an itchy ear, and I have no mates. Anyway, the police... Police were suitably impressed. Didn't take the mobile thing any further at all. No, instead they charged him with...
3: holding his hand to his ear in a permanent fashion.
1: Charged him with holding his hand to his ear in a permanent...

0: Oh, no. Instead, they charged him with...
1: holding his hand to his ear in a permanent fashion.
0: Charged him with holding his hand to his ear in a permanent fashion, which must be a law to stop folk singers driving, and is therefore fair enough. So, those are my candidates, our continental mobile-using cousins. That's it.
2: All right, isn't it? Well, that brings us crawling to the end of the show. That's the third and final section. Van Man, who did you like from that lot?
3: Well, you know, I know, but I don't know that I don't know, you know?
2: Right, so there we have it. So there we have it. And in a fantastically surreal final selection this week, we have a man who plays the flute at 90 miles an hour, the Orgasmatron, and the US Secretary of Defense as our final candidates.
0: Now, Ronnie Scott audience, it's down to you to decide the winner of...
4: the worst week of the award, a week that is known weekly, on a weekly way. We know the award is known weekly on this basis.
2: Yes, thank you very much, Don. Okay, jazz people, hit those expensive electronic keypads and do what the dictionary calls fixing upon one among alternatives as the one to be taken.
0: And it's official. We have a result. This week's guest announcer is U.S. Defense Secretary Don Rumsfeld. Fan, fan, the drum roll, please. And in third place is...
4: Now, we know it has to be known, the third place, known now as myself, Donald Rumsfeld.
0: In second place is...
4: well, what was once unknown is now known as a flute-driving player.
0: Which means that this week's winner is...
4: well, we know, that is, I know, and therefore we now know that it was what we used to know and now is unknown as the Orgasmatron.
2: Well done there. The Sioux and the Orgasmatron, and they win this week's star prize, a course of flute lessons with Jensen Button.
0: Thanks for listening, and goodbye!
5: Oh, God, you've been listening to it, sir. It's been a bad... just wait, don't stop it. It beats with no Steve Bond. I love him. Hugh Dennis. Yes, it's Mitch Ben. God, it's Toby. Yes, yes, Longworth and Sue Perkins. She doesn't do it for me. It was written by the cast with Willing and him, David Quantick, David Spicer, Alice Tapper, Richard Warner, Gulliver. The broadcast assistant was Sarah Tomlick. The producer was Nick God. Yes, God, you're good, Gunner. And the executive producer was Liz. Never, never let me down. And it's been a bad week as a Celadon production. But God, I'm nearly there! BBC Radio 2!
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1: The National Broadcasting Company presents Joel McRae in Tales of the Texas Rangers. Tonight, transcribed from Hollywood, another authentic reenactment of a case from the files of the Texas Rangers.

as Ranger Jace Pearson. Texas, more than 260,000 square miles, and 50 men who make up the most famous and oldest law enforcement body in North America.

0: into a cold sweat. He throws back the covers, staggers to his feet, noticing that his wife has left her place beside him.
1: May? May? Where are you? May? What's the matter? Why are you out of bed?
2: Oh, Bob. I feel so sick.
1: Yeah, I feel kind of funny myself.
2: I was just putting some water on my face. What's the matter with me?
1: You're as white as a sheet. You better get back and lie down. Funny, I can hardly stay on my feet without holding on to something.
2: You're all perspired. Oh, Bob, what can it be?
1: I don't know. Unless we're all coming down with the flu or something. Kids acted kind of funny before they went to bed.
2: I was up with them about 11 o'clock. They were complaining about stomach aches.
1: Wait. We better go have a look at them. If they feel like we do, I'm going to call the doc. They seem to be all right now. Both sleeping.
2: Better close the window by Petey's bed. Janet's got covers kicked off. I'll put a quilt over it.
1: We better get back to bed ourselves. Have Doc out in the morning.
2: Oh, I never felt so sick. Bob!
1: What is it? What's the matter?
2: Feel Janet's face. Feels so funny. Bob, she isn't breathing. She feels so cold.
1: Now, don't go getting yourself excited. I'll wake her up. Janet? Janet? Wake up, baby. Janet!
2: Wake up, baby! Wake up!
1: Petey! Wake up, Petey! Petey!
2: Oh, what's the matter with him?
1: Doc. Gotta call the doc right away.
2: Bob! Don't leave me!
1: May. Gotta get him. Get somebody to help. Gotta get downstairs.

0: from the files of the Texas Rangers come these stories based on fact. Only names, dates, and places are fictitious for obvious reasons. The events themselves are a matter of record. Case for tonight, Can Death.
1: It is 1:15 a.m., January 26, 1940. Bob Farragut, a rancher, comes awake slowly. As his eyes open, a wave of nausea sweeps over him, and he

0: Bodies were discovered 2 days later when a neighbor noticed Farragut's milk cows wandering in pain as the result of not being milked. The sheriff was summoned, along with a medical examiner who made a preliminary diagnosis of poisoning. The bodies were moved into town for autopsy, and the sheriff called for the aid of a Texas Ranger. Ranger Jace Pearson was assigned.
1: Everything in this medicine cabinet seems to be innocent enough, Jace.
2: Your deputy checked the garbage cans and refuse bins?
1: Yeah, no empty bottle of any kind, just a few cans, vegetable peel, and stuff like that.
2: I'll need some wrapping to pack these bottles in so they can be flown to the lab for examination.
1: Probably find what you need downstairs. Jace, I've been in office 9 years, and this is the dirtiest killing I've ever had.
2: You seem pretty sure this wasn't an accident.
1: Not with kids being affected. Farragut's were mighty careful people.
2: Car pulling up outside.
1: Yeah, it must be the doc with the autopsy report. No, Sid Mack. Farragut's partner in this ranch.
3: Who did it, Sheriff?
1: Sid, if I knew that, I wouldn't be standing here.
3: We gotta do something about this. I don't want anybody getting away with it. You can post a $5,000 reward for the killer in my name. Make it 10. Make it anything I got.
1: Take it easy, Sid. I know how you feel.
2: Sheriff tells me you own half this place.
3: That's right, Ranger.
2: How come you haven't been out here in a couple of days?
3: Well, I don't live on the place. It was just an investment to me. I got a hardware store in town, living there.
2: I see. You know anybody who was packing a grudge against the Farraguts?
3: Against Bob and May and those kids? It would take a madman to want to hurt them.
1: Oh, Jace, that's Doc's car coming now.
2: Good.
3: Oh, why does everything take so long? Everybody's standing around waiting instead of doing something.
2: There's no point in doing anything until you know what you're doing. And Doc tells us what killed the Farraguts, we'll have something to trace.
3: Oh, I'm sorry, Ranger.
2: It's all right, Mr. Mack.
4: Howdy.
1: Howdy, Doc. You know Sid. This is Ranger Pearson.
4: Hello, Sid. Oh. Hey, Ranger. Yeah, the results of the autopsies are kind of surprising, Sheriff. Death in all four cases is accidental.
1: What? Accidental?
4: No doubt about it. Deaths were caused by botulism.
1: What's that?
4: It's the result of improper home canning. Stomach contents showed the Farraguts had made their last meal on green beans, potatoes, and canned sausage meat.
3: There's nothing in that to kill them.
2: Yes, there is, Mr. Mack. The doc's right.
4: Canning meat at home is tricky business, Sid. Should be done under steam pressure at high temperature. If it isn't, bacteria forms, and it's plenty deadly.
1: You sure that's what killed him, Doc?
4: Bacteria was unmistakable, Sheriff. It was the sausage meat. Nothing else. Guess we should be thankful in a way. It's nice to know it wasn't murder.
3: Dead. Just from sitting down to a meal. And they're all dead.
1: Well, Jace, looks like I brought you down here for nothing.
2: I don't know, Sheriff. Looks like we've got a real job on our hands anyhow.
4: What do you mean, Ranger?
2: The sheriff and I have fine-combed the house. There's nothing in there that's home canned and no equipment for home canning.
1: Hey, that's right. All we did find was one canning jar on the kitchen drain board. Must have been washed out along with the dishes from the last meal aid.
4: Are you sure of that?
2: Wasn't even a steam boiler big enough for home canning. And a woman doesn't just put up one jar. She cans in batches, and the whole batch might be contaminated.
4: Women do pass out samples of their home canning to neighbors and friends. That jar must have been a gift.
2: Quite a gift. Like a stick of dynamite with a lighted fuse. Somebody around here must have a pantry full of poison, and they don't know it.
3: You mean what happened to the Farraguts could happen to somebody else?
2: It will happen to somebody else if we don't find out where that sausage meat came from, and fast. Sheriff, you better get all your deputies and a bunch of volunteers out here right away. We'll need them to make direct contact with anybody in the area who can't be reached by phone. We've got to warn anybody that may have given the Farraguts that sausage meat.
5: I'll call them right away.
2: Now ask the phone company to put on a staff and make calls to every listing.
5: Right, Jase.
3: Is there anything I can do, Ranger?
2: You got your car. You can take an area when the sheriff and I map it out.
4: I can help you there.
2: I'd rather use you in another way, if you don't mind, Doc. Drive into town, go to the newspaper and the local radio station, ask them to get out a warning.
4: Right. You want me to come back, then?
2: No, you better stand by in town and pray that we don't bring in another case for the hospital or the morgue. For 5 days and nights, we covered the territory, the shacks and farms and ranch houses without phones, and then doubled back on the phone listings that hadn't answered, running down the whereabouts of people away on business trips or vacations, but we couldn't locate the source of the contaminated meat.
1: If only somebody'd come forward and admit that they canned the stuff the Farraguts ate, we'd know we were safe.
2: They may be afraid of being held responsible for the deaths. Well, it is something to wonder about.
1: Yeah, we're almost back to my office. Maybe one of the other men has left a report. What time is it?
2: Almost midnight. Yeah, here we are.
1: Oh, howdy.
5: Howdy. You Sheriff Keeneland?
1: That's right. This is Ranger Pearson.
2: Hello.
1: What can I do for you?
5: My name's Burton. I just came down from Dallas. I'm an investigator for the Midland and Frontier Insurance Company. We understand that you're still investigating the death of the Farragut family.
1: Well, we're trying to find the source of the stuff that killed him, if that's what you mean.
5: Then this isn't a criminal investigation?
1: No. Deaths were accidental.
2: What's your interest, Mr. Burton?
5: Well, Ranger, it is unusual for an entire family to be killed, except for a highway accident or a fire, some natural calamity. And the Farraguts were all heavily insured by my company. I'm just making a routine checkup before we pay the beneficiary's claim of
1: $30,000. $30,000?
2: You say your company insured all the Farraguts?
5: That's right. $10,000 each on Farragut and his wife, $5,000 each on the children.
1: All the Farraguts are dead, though. Who is the beneficiary?
5: Mr. Farragut's partner, Sid Mack.
1: Sid Mack?
2: How long ago were those policies written, Mr. Burton?
5: A little over a year ago, when the partnership was formed. That's the main reason my company wanted to make certain about your investigation. It's a matter of routine for partners to insure each other, but...
2: But this involved Farragut's whole family.
5: Yes. However, since there's no criminal investigation, we'll have to honor Mr. Mack's claim. Thanks for your time, Sheriff.
2: Just a second, Mr. Burton.
5: Yes?
2: If I were you, I wouldn't recommend payment of that claim just yet.
5: But the sheriff just said that there's no criminal investigation.
1: There wasn't a minute ago, but there is now.
6: You are listening to Tales of the Texas Rangers, starring Joel McRae as Ranger Jace Pearson. We continue now with tonight's case, Can Death, an authentic story from the files of the Texas Rangers.
2: In the morning, Sheriff Kingman got a search warrant for Sid Mack's house. Mack had already left for the hardware store, but we were admitted by his hired girl. She was young and frightened. She watched us in silence as we started our search and then disappeared.
1: Nothing in here, Jase.
2: Nothing in the pantry either. Let's try the attic.
1: That girl scooted mighty quick, didn't she?
2: Yeah, she probably told Mac what we're doing by now.
1: Could have kept her here until we were through.
2: Doesn't make any difference. He'd know sooner or later. And if anything's here, he won't be able to stop us from finding it. This door here.
1: We're not going to find anything, Jase. If there was more of that contaminated food, he'd be stupid to have it around. And if he did kill the Farraguts, he's not stupid. Oh, this whole job is too clever.
2: No job is perfect. There's always a slip someplace. Let's move those crates.
1: Okay. Nothing in these things, Jase. Better look in those barrels, too.
2: Yeah. Hey, hold it. Somebody's coming upstairs.
1: Mac, I reckon.
7: You and the Ranger up there, Sheriff?
2: That's right, Mac.
7: What's the idea?
1: Just having a look around, Mac. We've got a search warrant.
3: Maybe you're going to need more than a search warrant. I had a call from an insurance man named Burton this morning.
2: Yeah, we had a call from him last night. That's why we're here.
3: I've got a legitimate insurance claim, but you've stopped it from being paid.
2: It'll be paid in due time, if it should be paid.
3: Is that so, Ranger? Well, let me tell you something. I think the way you stopped that claim constitutes slander. You think of any reason why I shouldn't slap a lawsuit on the two of you?
1: No, Mac. Not any more than I can think of a reason why you insured Farragut's wife and two kids.
3: Then maybe I'll give you the reason, Sheriff. Farragut knew I had them all insured. You can't insure somebody without them knowing it. The company will tell you that. Farragut was my friend. You understand that? My friend. Sure, I insured his wife. If he'd lost her and been left with the two kids, he'd need somebody to take care of them. And that cost money.
1: Farragut could have insured her himself?
3: So I did it for him. And I loved his kids. I don't have any, and they were like my own. The policies I had on them weren't just life insurance policies. They were endowment policies, too, to pay for the education. Now, what's wrong about that, Sheriff?
1: Nothing wrong, Mac. If what you're saying's true...
3: Ask the insurance man. Ask him. Out at the ranch, before we found out what killed the Farraguts, when we thought they'd been murdered, I offered to put up everything I have as a reward, didn't I? Well, didn't I?
1: Yes, Mac, you did.
2: I'm glad you mentioned that, Mac, because it brought something to my mind. Something that's been trying to register, and you just brought it out.
3: What do you mean?
2: How long you been in the hardware business?
3: 11 years. Why?
2: Because when Doc told us the Farraguts died from food poisoning, from food that wasn't canned properly, he had to draw you a blueprint. You didn't seem to know anything about it.
3: I don't know anything about it.
2: No? Don't you sell canning equipment at the hardware store?
3: Well,
1: we can go over to the store and have a look, Mac.
3: All right, so I sell canning equipment. Any hardware store does. What does that prove?
2: Companies that make canning equipment usually put out instruction booklets, too, telling how the equipment should be used. And those booklets contain a warning about the possibility of food poisoning.
3: Maybe they do. I never read one of them.
2: Don't kid me, Mac. Man who's been handling a line for 11 years has to know the answers when customers ask about the stuff he's selling. If he doesn't, he doesn't last 11 years in the business.
1: You're covering up, Mac. That doesn't look good.
3: So, it doesn't look good. All right, Sheriff. What are you going to do about it? Arrest me for telling a lie?
1: Don't be smart, Mac.
3: I don't even know why I'm bothering to talk to you. You got your warrant. Go ahead and search. But you're not going to find anything here. No canning equipment and no canned sausage meat. So go ahead, search your heart out.
2: Mac wasn't hedging anymore, but having him out in the open made me feel uncomfortable. He was too defiant, too sure of himself. We finished our search, but we found nothing. Started back for the sheriff's office.
1: He knows something about those deaths, Jase. Practically told us so, right to our faces.
2: I know. We can't prove anything.
1: Yeah, he could have brought canning equipment home from the store. Could have taken it any place. Then ditched it when he was finished.
2: He'd need more than just the equipment, Sheriff.
1: What?
2: Hog meat?
1: Might have bought a hog. I had one butchered at some farm around here. But which one?
2: We checked every house in the territory once, warning them about the meat. I reckon we'll have to check them again from a different angle.
1: Be a job. Some folks off in the backwoods keep a hog or two.
2: We'll check them all. I'm towing a double horse trailer. We can load your mount in with charcoal in case we need him for the woods or hill country. Matter of fact, places off the beaten trail might be our best bet.
1: I know it's going to be done, Jase, but even if we find a place, can't jail him for buying hog meat.
2: Just the same, it's our next step. And it might be the step that starts Mac on his way to a cell. It was work. Grim, routine, discouraging work. The game of questions and answers without ever getting the right answer. In 3 days, we checked all the spots that could be reached by car. Then we switched to the horses and rode into the backwoods.
1: These backwoods people are kind of tight-mouthed, Jay.
2: Yeah, so I've noticed.
1: I guess they figure the world doesn't want to share the trouble, so they hold up back here. You see what I mean, next place we come to? Crazy Annie.
2: Crazy Annie?
1: That's what they call her. She isn't really crazy, just kind of strange. Has a son, feeble-minded. They had him at the state asylum for a while, but he was harmless, so they let him go. Old lady came into the woods with him, and, well, they've been here ever since.
2: They got hogs?
1: Yeah, hogs, a couple of chickens. That's about all they have got. Oh, yeah, they got one other thing. The meanest dog in the state of Texas. Keep your eye open for him when we ride up.
2: Don't they keep him tied?
1: Yeah, but he chews loose. Hates everybody but the old lady and her son. Place is just through this clump of trees.
2: Hey, hold it, Sheriff.
1: Hold it.
2: Yeah, look at that. Mound of earth covered with rocks and a cross sticking up at the head. Looks like a grave.
1: Reckon Luke did that, old Annie's son. Always burying dead birds and things. Gives them all first-class funerals.
2: Oh. Now, get up, Chuck.
1: Oh, come on, boy. There's Luke now. Luke!
2: You scared him. He took off for the woods like a jackrabbit.
1: Yeah, never know how he's going to act.
2: I don't see any dog anyplace.
1: No. First time I come here that he hasn't tried to sample my pants. Oh, there's the old lady coming out of the shack now.
2: Yeah, I see her.
1: Whoa, Sharky. Howdy, Annie.
8: You frightened my Luke. Why do you come to frighten him?
2: We don't mean him any harm, ma'am. We just came to see you.
1: Where's your dog, Annie? I don't want him sneaking up on me.
8: The devil came for him. He's dead. And Luke cries for him. He's afraid in the night without the dog.
1: Maybe you're just as well off, Annie. That hound might have turned on you sometime. How are the hogs coming? See, the sow has a new litter.
2: Yeah, those sucklings ought to make good canning. Maybe you got some canned meat that I could buy.
8: I ain't got nothing canned. Not until we butcher.
1: That's true, Jase. Ford checked her shells when we were warning everybody.
2: I see. You ever give any canned sausage meat to the Farraguts?
8: I never give them nothing. Why are people always asking me that?
1: You know the Farraguts are dead, don't you, Annie?
8: Yeah.
2: If you never gave anything to the Farraguts, did you ever give or sell any canned sausage to Sid Mack? Or any hog meat, or even a live hog?
1: Well, did you, Annie? You got a right to sell what you own.
8: I don't know the man you talk about.
1: Now, don't lie to us, Annie. We're friends. You know that, don't you?
8: I never sold him nothing. I never did. He never come up here.
1: All right, Annie. Want to ride on, Jase? No sense trying to catch Luke. When he's scary like he is today, he can't even talk.
2: Yeah, let's go. Goodbye, ma'am.
1: Goodbye, Ann.
3: Up, Charlie. Up, boy.
1: Of course, it's hard to tell with anybody like that, Jase, but she seemed to tighten up when you mentioned Sid Mack.
2: She did. Her hands started to work. Nerves.
1: And the boy Luke ran when he saw me. Of course, he's done that before.
2: If they can give us any information, it isn't going to be easy to get. I got an idea. Maybe a wrong one, but it's worth a shot. Let's turn back for town. Come on, Charlie.
1: Come on, boy. Come on. You going to tackle Mac again?
2: No. I want to see the doctor.
4: Well, there's a complete chapter on botulism in this book, Jase. Now, what was it you wanted to know?
2: This food poisoning from improper canning, Doc, does it always happen? I mean, if the batch wasn't cooked the proper length of time, or if it wasn't sealed under the proper steam pressure, would it necessarily be poisoned?
4: No, not necessarily. It could be all right.
2: I just wanted to make sure.
1: Well, what's your point, Jase?
2: If Mac put up that contaminated meat, he'd have no way of knowing it was bad without testing it.
1: So since he wouldn't test it on himself...
2: He didn't test it on anybody else, either. There'd have been another death or somebody sick enough for Doc to know about. Mac wouldn't have gambled on the Farraguts just getting sick. He wouldn't have even gotten the food to him unless he was sure it was deadly.
1: Well, he could have tested it on an animal.
2: Would an animal eat that food, Doc?
4: Well, the meat would seem all right by taste or smell. Yes. Yes, an animal would eat it.
2: That's all I wanted to know, Doc. Sheriff, we're going for another ride in the woods.
1: I think I know what for.
2: Shouldn't take two guesses. We're going to dig up Luke's dog and send it to the lab at Austin. I want to know what that dog died from. We took Deputy Ford with us to stay on guard and keep old Annie and Luke from leaving their shack. We dug up the dog and sent it to Austin. The answer fit. Death by food poisoning. Sheriff and I rode back to the shack in the woods. Old Annie was white and shaking and her son huddled in a corner, his eyes enormous and frightened, his lips numb.
1: Annie, believe me, nobody's going to hurt you or Luke, but you've got to help us.
2: You had no reason to harm the Farraguts, we know that. But we're after the man who did have a reason.
8: I don't know. I don't know.
1: All you have to do is tell us. Was Mac here? Did you sell him anything? Or can anything under his direction? Oh, I guess it's no use, Jase.
2: Yeah, we can try again when we get to town.
1: Annie, you and Luke will have to come with us. We're taking you in.
9: I don't want to come back.
1: Luke, listen to me. We're only taking you into town. I wouldn't have to do that if you or your mother'd answer my question.
9: They're lying, boss. They want to take me back there. Mr. Mac says they'd take me back.
1: Mac said?
2: Wait a minute, Sheriff. Where did Mr. Mac say they were going to take you, Luke?
9: You know where. The place where they took me before.
8: They ain't going to take you, Luke. I won't let them.
1: Yes, I think he means the asylum.
2: That's what he does mean. That's the key to why he won't talk. Wait, I got a hunch. Luke! Mac isn't a good man. He killed your dog. Well, he did, didn't he?
9: No. He was always giving me stuff to feed him. My dog died. He died.
1: You're getting to him, Jase.
2: We don't want to send you away, Luke. Mac lied. He's the one. He wants to send you away.
9: No. He tried to help me. He told me who was trying to have me sent back there. It was Mr. Farragut, that's who.
8: Don't tell him, Luke. Don't say any more.
2: You better let him talk, Annie, because if Mac didn't kill the Farraguts, then Luke did.
8: He didn't. He didn't mean to. He didn't know what he was doing.
9: Mr. Mac said I should be nice to Mr. Farragut and his wife. Then they wouldn't send me away.
2: What did he mean by telling you to be nice?
9: said I should go and bring him a present. He gave me the present to bring. Something nice for them to eat.
2: Something in a jar? Something canned?
9: Yeah. The same kind of stuff he always kept giving me to feed my dog. And my dog died, and Mr. Farragut and his lady and the little baby, they died too.
1: That's it, Jase. Making him an accessory to the murder of four people.
2: I know. But with Luke's background and with a smart defense attorney in court scaring him and confusing him, Luke's story wouldn't hold up. Mac'd get away with it.
1: But what else can we do?
2: You gotta find the rest of that food and prove it passed through Mac's hands. He had a batch of it. Kept feeding the dog samples until he found a jar that was deadly. Annie, your boy's in trouble. You know that, don't you?
8: Leave him alone.
2: How much of that stuff did Mac bring up here?
8: A lot. But he kept it hid someplace in the woods, except in what he fed the dog. He didn't tell us why.
2: And after the dog died, that's when he got the jar from his hiding place for Luke to take to the Farraguts, wasn't it?
8: Luke never knowed what killed the dog till after.
9: No. Mr. Farragut, he thanked me and he gave me a half dollar. And later she smiled at me pretty.
2: Luke, do you know where Mac hid that food? Did you see him digging any place? Did you follow him?
9: I never know where he kept it. He always went over the hill, way over where it's all rock.
1: That rock formation across the gully, Jase, about a mile from here. Think he left the stuff there?
2: Yeah, it wouldn't be safe for him to cart around. He had to leave it someplace. Come on. We're going to need more men, Sheriff. We may have an all-night digging party.
1: Warren!
10: Yeah, Sheriff. Just watering the horses.
1: Well, hop on your Tonto and head for the nearest ranch. Get on the phone and call for deputies. Tell them to bring shovels and keep their mouths shut about where they're going. I want them up here right away.
2: We dug by flashlight and torchlight. Finally, we found it. A burlap sack loaded with jars of sausage meat. Canned death. We rushed back to town, and just after dawn, a fingerprint crew flew in from Austin. I held my breath. All we needed was a print. One fingerprint belonging to Sid Mack. We got it. More than one. There were sets on every jar. By that time, his store was open, and we went for him.
3: Well, Sheriff and the Ranger, what bright ideas have you got this time?
1: Got an idea? We're going to lock you up, Mac.
2: You can drop that smile, Mac. Luke was just as scared of us as he was of you. We know the whole story.
3: Well, guess fellas with your mentality might believe Luke, but a jury won't. You know what the law says about a reasonable doubt.
2: We also found a few buried samples of your canning, Mac, with your fingerprints all over the jars. Just yours.
3: So? Like you once said, I sell canning equipment, and I handle the stuff I sell. So my prints were on the jars.
2: Smart, isn't he, Sheriff?
1: Regular genius.
3: Thanks. Sorry I can't return the compliment.
2: You're just like all the smart ones, Mac. You just made one mistake, and it was a real stupid one. About those prints. You had to put them on the jars after they were filled, when the canning was completed. Any prints that were on before would have been boiled off.
1: Don't open that claw hammer, Mac. Don't make me put a bullet in you. Because heaven knows, Mac, I'm tempted.
11: Wait a minute, Sheriff. I'm not resisting. I'm not touching anything.
2: All right.
1: Move.
2: Better lock the door, Mac. You won't be coming back.

0: Sid Mack was brought to trial on August 3rd, 1940. He was convicted of premeditated murder. And on April 19th, 1941, he died in the electric chair.
1: Next week, Joel McRae in another authentic reenactment of a case from the files of the Texas Rangers. Joel McRae is currently seen starring in the Universal International Technicolor production, Frenchie. Tonight's cast included Tony Barrett, Paul Frees, Virginia Gregg, Will Wright, Ken Christie, Joe Forte, Edmund McDonald, and Don Diamond. This story was transcribed and adapted by Joel Murcott, and the program was produced and directed by Stacy Keach. Hal Gibney speaking.

0: Three chimes mean good times on NBC. Gordon McRae sings for you tomorrow evening as the Railroad Hour presents a melodic adaptation of the dramatic opera Madame Butterfly. Gordon's guest for this Railroad Hour presentation is lovely soprano Nadine Connor. And your Monday of music tomorrow also includes a concert by the voice of Firestone with guest artist Eugene Conley. Phil Baker asks the $64 question next on NBC.
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2: We present King Street Junior by Jim Eldridge, starring Carl Howman as Philip Sims and James Grout as Mr. Beeston, the head teacher.
3: Well, I wouldn't mind if there's one on the go.
4: I'll see what I can do.
3: I want to get this lot sorted out before the meeting.
4: Looks like you're going to be busy tonight.
3: What's new?
5: Oh, dear, I hope he's not going to keep us too long. I wanted to get away early today.
3: Aye, aye.
4: Secret assignation, eh?
5: Certainly not. No, I've got an evening class.
3: Well, don't worry, you'll have bags of time.
5: But I've got to get home first, get my stuff organised.
4: What are you studying?
5: I'm not. I'm teaching computer studies.
3: I'm surprised you can find the time.
5: Well, I can't, really. The way things are going, I've got to do something to raise some extra cash. Besides that, I'll sell me body.
6: Do you have to be so disgusting?
5: You what?
6: Selling your body, really?
5: I don't mean that. I'm talking about selling it in advance to medical science.
3: In advance of what?
5: Dying.
6: Of course.
5: No, there's this scheme. I read about it in the paper.
6: Please, Mr. Long.
5: Now what?
6: I really don't think we want to hear about it.
3: Sports.
4: Your tea's getting cold.
3: Right. Does anyone know what's on the agenda for this meeting?
4: Well, I want to bring up the business of the travellers.
6: Dreadful people.
3: What's dreadful about them?
6: Have you driven past their so-called encampment lately? Well, it's filthy and the litter.
4: Well, that's only because the council don't make proper provision for
6: them. I'm sorry, that's no excuse.
3: Look, you try living in a caravan in a lay-by. See how you'd get on without proper facilities.
6: There is no need for people to live like that. Not in this day and age.
5: I don't know. The way things are going, me and my family will soon be joining them.
6: Don't be ridiculous.
5: A caravan's about all we'll be able to afford.
7: Does anyone know what that bloke's doing wandering about in the corridor?
3: Which bloke?
7: Said he had permission. He's from the Light Brigade or something.
4: Oh, you mean the Buzz Brigade?
7: Do I?
4: You know very well.
5: The Touring Theatre Company, Fred.
7: Yes, I know. But no one told me about this bloke. We can't have strangers wandering.
8: Right, everyone, as you are. Yeah. If you can each find somewhere to park yourselves to get the meeting underway, right? I'm afraid there just wasn't time to let everyone know. He turned up 10 minutes before the end of school. Said he wanted a preliminary look round, get the feel of the place, pick up the ambience.
7: What's his name again?
8: Julian Helm. And he'll be around the school tomorrow, looking to each of you for feedback.
9: What sort of feedback is he expecting?
8: Well, to be honest, I don't think he'll take it on board, whatever you say. He seems to have some very preconceived ideas. Now, my best advice is to smile and ignore him.
6: Philistine.
8: Sorry, Mrs. Wright?
6: That is a very Philistine attitude to take towards the arts.
8: Have you spoken to him?
6: Not as yet.
8: Yes, well, when you do, I think you'll find the connection between art and Julian Helm's Buzz Brigade is tenuous, to say the least. Anyway, let's move on to... Mrs. Rudd, you have a rather interesting point to make.
6: Well, thank you, Mr. Beeston. Yes, it concerns money. Please, will you listen?
8: Carry on, Mrs. Rudd.
6: I am delighted to tell you that I believe I have found a potential sponsor for the music in this school.
7: Oh, well done.
5: This is the first we've heard of this.
3: Yes, why haven't you said anything before?
6: Because I was only approached about it yesterday. I received a telephone call from a Mr. Hegley, who owns the big video shop in Corporation Street, and he suggested to me that he is prepared to make a contribution of £250 to this school, specifically to help with the costs of individual music education.
4: Very good.
5: What's the catch?
6: There is no catch, as you call it.
5: Oh, no?
6: No! though there is obviously something he wishes us to do for him.
3: I'll bet.
8: Please, Mr. Sims.
6: Mr. Hegley is in the business of promoting music videotapes.
9: Mainly pop music, I think.
6: Yes, but he's also very keen to build up the classical side of the business, concerts, opera, good music. And all he is asking is that as part of this sponsorship, we allow him to use our mailing list.
7: What mailing list?
9: Well, I suppose he means a list of parents.
6: I would assume so.
3: Can we do that?
6: How do you mean?
3: Divulge the parents' names and addresses. I'm not sure it's ethical.
5: I'd be against it anyway.
7: Why?
5: Because we're being used.
8: We'll be getting some much-needed money out of it.
6: £250?
5: Come on, apart from anything else, it's cheap advertising. He couldn't get a decent newspaper advert for that.
6: I think it's all very well to have high principles, but as Mr. Beeston said, we need the money.
9: You've changed your tune, haven't you?
6: Not at all. But as you very well know, we are going to lose 3 of our visiting instrumental teachers from next term.
5: Thanks to County Hall.
6: So what is going to happen to children like young Sophie in Mr. Long's class?
9: Well,
6: she's a very talented musician, but her parents can't afford to pay for private tuition.
9: Well, I know it's difficult.
6: As far as I'm concerned, this money will help children like Sophie to continue their studies. It seems a perfectly acceptable arrangement to me.
5: I still don't like it.
6: We must put the children's interests first, Mr. Long.
3: Mrs. Ridder, you suggested...
8: All right, all right.
3: Well,
8: look, we really don't know enough about this deal yet, so I'm going to propose that Mrs. Rudd pursues this matter further with Mr. Hegley, right? And finds out exactly what it entails. Right, what's next? Ah, yes, travellers' children. As the person with responsibility, over to you, Mrs. Patterson.
9: Yes, well, you may or may not know, the Educational Welfare Office has realised that this county is not fulfilling its role under the law as far as the education of travellers' children goes.
10: Well, does any county?
9: Well, some do and some don't. The point is that there's a travellers' camp locally in the lay-by at Richmond Road.
6: And it's an absolute eyesore. I don't know why the council let them stay.
8: Well, be that as it may, there are children there who have a right to be educated.
9: It isn't a big camp. In fact, there aren't many children. But there are 2 of junior school age, and the EWO's decided to place them here at King Street.
11: Mr. Sims? Mr. Sims?
12: Morning, Sam.
11: Is it true we've got a chip run into our class today?
12: No.
11: But I just heard...
12: He is not a gypo. He is a traveller's child.
11: Yeah, but he lives in a caravan.
12: So what? Not everyone lives in the same sort of place. It's like we all don't dress the same or look the same. It'd be boring if we all looked the same, wouldn't it?
11: I suppose so.
12: There's no suppose about it. Now off you go. And if I hear you calling him Gippo, you'll be in trouble from me.
11: Yes, Mr. Sims.
12: And his name's Danny, right?
11: Right, Mr. Sims.
10: Assembly can't have been that bad.
8: It wasn't, except Mrs. Rudd was extremely disappointed with the singing again.
10: Oh, dear.
8: I told her it's par for the course at this stage of term. They're not the Vienna Boys Choir, for goodness sake.
10: It didn't help.
8: Well, what do you think? Anyway, what's new in the admin block?
10: Oh, there was a message from County Hall. I left it on your desk. Mr. Cartwright wants you to ring him.
8: All right. I'd better do it now. Catch him before he goes to lunch.
10: Oh, and Julian Helms arrived. He popped his head round the door 5 minutes ago.
8: Well, that's a good trick. The kids will love that.
10: Oh, honestly.
8: I say, tell me, Mrs. Stone.
10: What?
8: You had a natter with him yesterday. What do you make of him?
10: Well, seems pleasant enough. He's very keen.
8: Yeah, is that all right?
10: What's the matter?
8: Oh, I don't know, but when you stop and think about it, Mrs. Stone, these groups, these buzz brigades, are they really any more than a bunch of subsidised layabouts?
10: Oh, that's not fair. You know it isn't.
8: Oh, I sometimes wonder.
10: Has he said something to you?
8: Oh, no.
10: So what have you got against them?
8: Well, it's money, frankly.
10: Money?
8: Hey, look, here we are, trying to scrape along without enough pennies to give the kids paper to write on, organising raffles and lotteries to provide books. And you'll only be part-time from next term.
10: Don't remind me.
8: And the Arts Council are paying these clowns £3,000 to go round schools and entertain them.
10: Well, I think you're being a bit hard on the lad. He's trying to do his best for us. The least you can do is give him some help.
8: Oh, but I am.
10: Oh, yes.
8: Actually, I saw him a few minutes ago. I suggested he went off to discuss ideas for this performance with the staff.
10: Good.
8: I think they ought to put him right.
3: Cup of coffee.
13: Oh, thanks.
14: Pass over a biscuit, will you?
3: Here, I'll help yourself.
14: Thank you.
3: Did your traveller's child turn up this morning?
13: Rosie? No, she didn't.
3: See, Danny never arrived either.
14: Understandable, if you ask me.
13: Why?
14: Well, I doubt if they've ever been to school before.
13: Oh, do you think so?
14: Probably managed to avoid it up to now. Still will if the EWO loses interest. I'd say the kids are scared.
3: Could be the parents.
13: Oh, they're probably scared as well.
3: Yes, see, that's what's occurred to me.
13: Is there anything we can do?
14: No, I'd leave it to the EWO.
3: Well, I was going to suggest getting round there after school.
14: To the lay-by?
3: Yes.
14: Taking a chance, aren't you?
3: How do you mean?
14: Well, you know what they're like. They'll have the wheels off your car before you've even parked it.
13: Oh, Fred.
3: As bad as Mrs. Rudd.
14: I'm telling you, I drove past there this morning. It looked like a breaker's yard.
3: Yes, well, I'm going anyway.
14: Well, don't say I didn't warn you.
3: Do you fancy coming with me, Miss Lewis?
13: Oh, well, I would, but... Oh, I've got something arranged for tonight. I can make it tomorrow if you like.
3: No, I'd rather go tonight. Just so they don't think we've forgotten them.
14: You're wasting your time. They want to be forgotten.
3: But if I don't ask, I won't find out, will I?
14: They won't like it, Sims. Outsiders poking a nose into their business is something they do not welcome.
6: But I am not exactly sure just what you are asking from me, Mr. Helms.
15: Julian, please.
6: Yes.
15: You see, this show is about total involvement, and what I'd like you to do is be interactive.
6: I know you've already said that, but interactive with what?
15: With the children.
6: But I already am. I am a teacher.
15: No. I mean, at the performance. You see, what we're going to do is get the children to improvise, and I want you to improvise with them at the piano.
6: Yes.
15: For instance, if they decide to run, then you play some running up and down music.
6: Running up and down music?
15: Yes, you've got it. And if they become a train, then you play some train music.
6: Did you have any particular train in mind?
15: No, any train, just general train music. You know what I mean?
6: A Mozart rondo, perhaps, or would you prefer Schoenberg?
15: Schoenberg, yeah. He sounds fine. He's a bit more today, isn't he?
6: Or again, Johann Sebastian Bach had some nice chugging bits in his Brandenburg concertos, if you think that is more suitable.
15: Yes, well, anything really. I'm sure you'll come up with something.
6: Mr. Helm.
15: Julian.
6: I do not wish to dispel any of your illusions, but I teach my children to appreciate good music, the beauty of music, the glory, the wonder of music.
15: Yes, I realize.
6: And it occurs to me that if the great Beethoven had been told, "That's a nice bit of train music you've written in your seventh symphony," he may have felt that his art had been just a little diminished.
15: Yes, I agree.
6: Do you?
15: Totally. But you see, I'm not suggesting that our show is about great music.
6: No, I see that.
15: It's about performance, Mrs. Rudd.
6: Oh.
15: I can see how strongly you feel about great music.
6: Yes, I do.
15: And I accept that. It's because you're an artist yourself. That's obvious. One only has to hear you play to know that you understand.
6: Oh, really?
15: But what we're aiming for here is, with your expert help, of course, to get the children to see art holistically, through the experience of living performance.
14: Well, what do you think about it, then?
8: Well, how can I put it, Fred? As an example of nouvelle cuisine, it's absolutely... atrocious.
14: I was talking about Mrs. Rudd.
8: Same conclusion.
14: Be serious. I mean this video bloke, the sponsorship.
8: Oh, yes.
14: Any more thought?
8: Well, I can't say I like it much, but what choice do we have? It's what local management of schools is all about, isn't it?
14: Yeah, get the money from wherever you can regardless.
8: Well, if someone pops up with £200 or £300, can we afford to turn it down?
14: We've got to draw the line somewhere, haven't we? Well, haven't we?
8: This business is worrying you.
14: Yes, it is. In fact, I'm with Sims. I'm not sure about the ethics.
8: Well, it's not a question to ask where money's concerned, especially not these days.
14: Maybe, but this bloke, Hegley, what do you know about him?
8: Well, no more than you.
14: Beats me why a perfect stranger with no connection with the school pops up with a cash offer like that.
8: Yes, well, let's hang fire for now, shall we? We'll wait and see what Mrs. Rudd turns up.
14: Yeah, I suppose so.
8: What is this stuff I'm eating? Have you noticed? Have any of the kitchen staff disappeared lately?
13: I must admit, I think I may have been a
6: little hasty in my judgment of that young man.
9: Which young man?
6: Julian Helm, the actor.
9: Oh, yes.
6: Charming man and so enthusiastic.
13: You've got your eye on him as well, have you?
6: Certainly not. It's just so rare that one gets the chance to exchange ideas with a fellow artist here at King Street.
13: Apart from which, he's got quite a nice little body.
6: Really, Mrs. Patterson?
13: Oh, don't tell me you haven't noticed.
6: Of course I haven't. The very idea.
13: Oh, I bet.
6: Well, I'm sorry to disappoint you, but I really wasn't paying much attention to that sort of thing.
13: Oh, come on, be honest. He is a bit dishy, isn't he?
6: Very well, if you insist on looking at it in those terms, he is quite attractive, yes.
13: Oh!
6: Though personally, I tend to like a man with more substance, a little hunkier.
13: Like Mr. Beeston?
6: Good heavens, no. And remember, I am talking about my younger days, of course, before I met Mr. Rudd.
13: Of course. Like who?
6: What?
13: Who was your special heartthrob?
6: Oh, really, must be.
13: No, I'm curious. Come on. Just between us.
6: Well, it seems so silly now. In fact, I wish I hadn't said anything.
13: Yes?
6: Well, I was always quite taken with the idea of being carried off by Victor Mature.
13: Victor Mature?
6: Shh. Silly, really. I did sometimes wonder if his muscles were all real.
13: Well, you are a dark horse.
6: Yes, well, I must be getting on. I should be making contact with Mr. Hegley about this sponsorship.
13: Oh, yes.
6: In fact, it would be most convenient if I could go along to discuss the matter after school today, so I'll go and see him.
16: Is he in?
9: No, he's in the hall.
16: Sorting out the Buzz Brigade, huh?
9: Yes, I hope he's not being rude to Mr. Helm.
16: No more than usual, I should think.
9: You can see his point, though. Money going to Helm while we have to cut everything down to the bone, including my hours.
16: Yes. Have you thought what you're going to do?
9: Well, with my wages cut by half, it might be looking for another job.
16: Part-time, you mean?
9: Well, if I can. But if there isn't anything, I'll have to get a full-time job.
16: Oh, that'd be a disaster for Beeston.
9: Well, I wouldn't be happy about it either.
16: Does he know about all this?
9: Of course, but what can he do? He feels as badly about it as I do. But if the money isn't there...
16: Ah, it's a crazy world.
9: I'm getting crazier every minute. Still, we'll survive, I expect.
16: It'd be nice to do more than survive. Mm. We ought to be improving.
9: Oh, clap your hands if you believe in fairies.

0: Hello there.
1: Yes?
0: Look, can you tell me where I can find Mr. and Mrs. Boswell?
1: You're the police.
0: Now, do I look like the police?
2: All right, Sally. Leave it to me.
1: Yes, all right.
2: Yes, mister. What are you doing here?
0: I'm looking for Mr. and Mrs. Boswell.
2: What do you want with them?
0: I'm a teacher from the school, King Street Junior.
2: All right.
0: Their son, Danny, was due to start in my class today, but he didn't turn up.
2: So?
0: So I thought I'd come round and see if there was any problem.
2: Why should there be?
0: Well, you know, a new school in a new area, it can be a bit strange for some people. So I thought if there were any questions that Mr. and Mrs. Boswell or Danny might have, I'd see if I could try and sort things out.
2: And why should you be bothered about that?
0: Well, if I don't get the kids in, I don't get paid.
2: Yeah, right. I'm Danny's dad.
0: Are you? Well, I'm pleased to meet you. My name's Sims. Philip Sims.
2: Yeah. Well, you better come in then, hadn't you?
0: Look, despite what you think, I haven't come here to insist he comes to school. And I'm certainly not going to call in anyone who'll force him. So why won't you tell me? Why don't you want Danny to come to school? I'm not going to report what you say.
2: How do I know?
0: You don't. You just have to trust me.
2: All right. You must know. It's because of the way they get treated.
0: By the teachers?
2: Sometimes. The other kids, mostly. We get fed up with our kids being treated like dirt.
0: Does this happen all the time?
2: There are some places, some schools, where the teachers and the kids are all right, but more often than not, our kids come home with their clothes torn because they've got into a fight. Because a gang of kids have grabbed them and called them smelly or gippo.
0: All kids are like that.
2: And then there's the schools where the teachers make fun of them because they haven't done physics or chemistry. They forget our kids know more about some things than your kids will ever know.
0: Yes, I agree. But if your children never come to school, they're never going to learn to mix, are they?
2: Perhaps we don't want them to.
0: All right. But that doesn't help our kids understand your kids and vice versa. You're just left with suspicion on both sides.
2: Could you guarantee that if Danny and Rose came to your school, there'd be no trouble?
0: There'd be no trouble from me or the other teachers.
2: What about the other kids?
0: I can't guarantee every child in the school. Could you give me the same guarantee for your children?
2: Well, I suppose not. But they're good kids.
0: Yes. And I can say I'll do my best to keep an eye on them while they're at school.
2: Well, I don't know. What's Rosie's teacher like?
0: Miss Lewis? Ha! She's wonderful. You've no problems there. All the kids love her.
2: Do they?
0: Look, I tell you what. Why don't you come to the school and have a look round?
2: Me?
0: Yes, see what you think.
2: I can't stand schools. The smell of them.
0: Like me in hospitals.
2: Yeah. They're as bad.
0: Yes. Well then, will you think about it?
2: I don't see why not. Thinking does no harm.
0: Depends what you're thinking about.
2: You know, for a teacher, you're not bad. Considering.
3: Excuse me?
4: Yes?
3: Is Mr. Hegg in?
4: Oh, no.
3: Oh. He is expecting me. I telephoned earlier.
4: He's just popped out for a minute. He won't be long.
3: Oh, good. I'll wait if I may.
4: Are you a member?
3: No, I'm here to discuss some private business with Mr. Hegley.
4: Right.
3: I'm hoping we'll be able to come to an arrangement that will be to our mutual satisfaction.
4: Yes.
3: Art and commerce hand in hand, as it were.
4: Got it. I should have thought. He said someone would be calling in late afternoon. I think he was expecting a man.
3: Well, that's probably because I told him I had discussed the deal in principle with Mr. Beeston.
4: Yeah, that'd be it.
3: But I am personally in charge of the initial transaction.
4: Right. Well, I think I can save you a bit of time. Mr. Hegley's already got some videos picked out for you. You know, to give you some idea of the range he's got in mind.
3: That is excellent.
4: So they're through there in the back office. He was looking through one or two of them earlier this afternoon.
3: Really?
4: In fact, I'm sure there's still one on the machine. Tell you what, why don't you go in and look at it while you're waiting?
3: Are you sure he wouldn't mind?
4: Of course not. Anyway, if you're going to talk money, it's a bit more private, isn't it?
3: Yes, I would prefer that. Through here?
4: Right.
3: Is the machine switched on, do you know?
4: Yeah, all you got to do is press play. And Bob's your uncle.
3: Thank you very much indeed.
4: It's a pleasure.
5: don't believe it. They were doing what?
3: It was filth, Mr. Holliday. Absolute filth. I can't even begin to describe it.
0: Go on, try.
3: That man, how dare he, trying to use this school and me to distribute his catalogue of pornographic videos.
0: I can't believe that. He'd be asking for trouble.
3: He wanted our list of parents, Mr. Sims. I dread to think what they would say.
5: Well, they probably wouldn't know he got it from us.
6: Anyway, he wouldn't offer them blue videos right away.
0: No, they'd usually wait and find out who's interested first.
3: You two seem very familiar about how this filthy business operates.
5: Yes, that's what I was about to say.
0: Well, it's nothing special. It's what they say about any business, isn't it? It's who you get in bed with.
3: From what I saw of this video, that seemed to be half the population of Australia.
6: Australia?
0: How could you tell?
3: They were wearing hats with corks hanging from them.
6: You watched a blue movie and you looked at the hat.
3: I did not watch it. I left immediately I realised what it was.
5: Anyway, that's your music sponsor gone out of the window.
3: Certainly has.
7: I hear your traveller's kid turned up this morning.
8: I've just seen her in the playground. Nice little girl.
7: Ah, that's good.
8: Yes, all thanks to the magic touch of Mr. Sims.
7: Makes you sick, doesn't it? I sometimes wish for once he'd do something that went wrong for a change.
8: Oh, come on.
7: I don't mean nasty or anything. It's just that we mortals lurch through life from one crisis to another. It seems all he has to do is wave his magic wand and hey presto, everything's fine.
8: Oh, that's not true. He had a terrible time when those parents took their son out of his class to teach him at home.
7: No, it didn't take him long to bounce back again, did it?
8: Well, that's the sort of person he is. Like you're our local misery guts.
7: Get off!
8: Oh, I didn't mean it.
7: No, but I mean...
5: Poor Mrs. Rudd.
3: Oh, it isn't funny, you know.
5: I know it isn't, but blue movies, eh? I bet her face was a picture.
6: Well, it must have been very distressing for her.
5: Not half as distressing as it was for Hegley, by her account. Well, you said he wasn't there. Oh, not at the time. Apparently he came in the shop just as she was leaving. She let him have it with both barrels. Full frontal assault, eh?
3: Oh, please.
5: Yes, well... Now he knows what I have to put up with every day. I still think that shop assistant got her confused with someone else. Well, it doesn't matter now, does it? She wouldn't touch that sponsorship with a barge pole.
6: Yeah, it's a pity about that.
5: Well, you can't blame her.
6: Still, it's a valuable lesson learned. Watch who you do business with.
5: That's what I was telling him the other day. All right, I promise. On the day that beggars become choosers, we'll watch it. Oh. And talking of beggars, what time's this so-called performance of the Buzz Brigade?
6: I wrote it on your wall calendar, if you ever bother to look at it.
5: Ah, I see. Ah, 10:30. Ah, that gives us half an hour or so.
6: Miss Lewis tells me they've persuaded some of the staff to take part.
5: Have they?
6: Including Mrs. Rudd.
5: Well, that'll bring her down to earth. What have they roped you in for, Fred?
9: Oh, no, not me. I'm strictly audience for this one.
5: Well, I thought you might be. Well, come on, then. Let's go and see what Julian B. DeMille's got up his sleeve for us.
10: What we're going to do this morning is act out a shipwreck. Now, you children over there...
11: Be quiet and listen!
10: Remember what I told you? You are the seagulls. You come in later. Now, you here, you are the sea. Raise your arms above your head. That's it. Hiya. So when you hear the music, you move like the sea.
11: Without getting up.
10: Right. At first, you're going to move gently, swaying gently, side to side. You're a gentle sea. Thank you, Mrs. Rudd. That's it. Just like that. Swaying gently, side to side. Keep the movement flowing, gently, smoothly. You're a gentle sea. That's it.
7: Have you got a bag, Fred? I'm beginning to feel seasick.
9: Mrs. Rudd seems to have got over her trauma.
7: She's actually smiling at it.
9: Probably fancies them.
7: Do you think so?
9: Don't be silly.
7: I blame it on that video, you know.
9: Oh, shut up.
10: Now the sea's getting rough. The waves are getting even bigger and stronger. The waves bigger and bigger. That's it, you're the waves.
7: Mrs. Rudd's enjoying it anyway.
8: Yes, so are the kids. Look at them. I wish they'd concentrate as hard in class.
10: That's it. Wonderful, wonderful. And now through this stormy sea comes a boat. And look, we can see a sailor at the helm.
7: Goodness gracious me.
9: Who else could you expect?
10: That's it. Big, big, where
9: I am, the proud sailor at the helm.
6: On the tiller, girls, more likely.
7: It would have to be him, wouldn't it?
8: You should have volunteered.
7: You're joking.
6: That didn't look intentional.
7: Oh, blood and sand.
6: They've trodden on him.
7: This is brilliant, this.
10: But the sailor escaped from the dangerous sea.

0: And look, the sun is coming out. And as the sailor lies exhausted on the shore, the waves are calm once more. That's it. You're the gentle sea swaying.
1: You know, I reckon I should have volunteered for this.
2: Doing what?
1: There's a coconut tree who drops a couple of coconuts on the head of the shipwrecked sailor.
2: Honestly.
1: I think I'm going to enjoy this.
0: And now, do you see? Here comes a flock of seagulls. That's you children over there. Quickly now. Now, what do you do when you see the sailor?
3: Don't you even think about it, James.
1: Yes, I'm definitely going to enjoy this.

0: You have been listening to King Street Junior by Jim Eldridge, and starring Carl Howman as Philip Sims and James Grout as Mr. Beeston, the head teacher. Tom Watson featured as Mr. Holliday, the deputy head, Margaret John as Mrs. Stone, school secretary, Deirdre Costello as Mrs. Patterson, Paul Copley as Mr. Long, Vivian Martin as Mrs. Rudd, and Marlene Sidaway as Miss Lewis. Julian Helm was played by Richard Pierce, Mr. Boswell by William Simons, Video Shop Assistant by George Sweeney, Sam by Stuart Heath, and Sally by Colleen Kelly. The pianist was Max Harris, and the producer was John Fawcett Wilson.
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0: What about that?
1: No. It's quite nice, though.
0: Is it? Do you think I might try a piece? I'll have 2 ounces, please.
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5: You have a...
4: To prove the truth of this old maxim... A man who foisted a 60-minute peccadillo on America last Wednesday night returns to the scene of his crime tonight. He's Fred Allen in person.

0: Thank you, and good evening, ladies and gentlemen. And now, before we start, Harry, I wish you wouldn't indulge in that oral exhibitionism you seem to be so given to lately. Hmm? In the future, kindly dispense with that Park Avenue Billingsgate in my introduction, if you will.
1: Who, me?
0: Yes, what? You, Harry. The man who foisted a 60-minute peccadillo. What is that peccadillo?
1: Peccadillo?
0: Yes.
1: Oh, Fred, any schoolboy knows what peccadillo means.
0: Don't start dragging the National Youth Movement into this. I am asking you, what does the word mean?
1: Peccadillo?
0: Yes, peccadillo, all of it.
1: Well, it's a verb. It's a verb, Fred. To peccadillo. I peccadillo, you peccadillo, he peccadillo, we peccadillo,
0: no,
1: they peccadillo.
0: No, look,
1: we
0: look. You we... know what? No, don't pad the part. You well, stopped in the middle. You know what Mr. Wells said to his son, Harry?
1: No, what did Mr. Wells say?
0: Quit arsing around.
1: Oh. Okay, now you went and done it. I'll tell you. I was only kidding
0: right,
1: anyway. Peccadillo,
0: enough.
1: Peccadillo is from the Greek. Peck, meaning to peck, as a woodpecker pecks.
0: Yeah.
1: Or four pecks make a bushel.
0: Uh-huh.
1: Or it's sometimes used as in that song, peck up your troubles in your old kid peck and
0: all right,
1: peck.
0: All right. Up to now, you're 100%. That's peck. Now, what about a dillo?
1: Oh. Well, A is just A, as in...
0: Vitamin A?
1: Vitamin A, that's right. Uh-huh. Or A, as in one of some.
0: A, as in one of some?
1: Yeah, A is the singular. For instance, you have a lot of apples, you have some apples.
0: Some apples.
1: You have one apple, you have a apple.
0: You have an apple. And...
1: Yeah, it doesn't come out with apples, does it?
0: No. No, you'd better dig up another fruit, chum.
1: All right, don't tell me. I'll work it out. Oh, I've got it, Fred. I can do it with prunes.
0: No kidding.
1: Yeah, look, you
0: so
1: have...
0: So really that it can be done with prunes.
1: Well, I can do this.
0: Prunes are an ornament on a 40-cent dinner. I mean, they're rarely eaten. I didn't...
1: Somebody told me that prunes were raisins with inflammatory rheumatism. But that is out of the question.
0: You will bring... Wait a minute. You bring another joke in here from the Bernie show. I won't let Bernie in here. Now, I don't want his jokes in here.
1: I got $2 from the maestro for that.
0: Okay. Well, you came in like a horse. He probably paid off on you.
1: Well, Fred, all I want to do is get
0: all right,
1: this
0: now get,
1: off
0: get it
1: my
0: straight.
1: Mind.
0: Adillo.
1: Peccadillo. I've
0: yeah.
1: got up to this.
0: A.
1: I can do it with prunes.
0: Sound your A.
1: All right. You have a lot of prunes.
0: Yeah.
1: You have some prunes.
0: Yeah.
1: You have one prune. You have a prune.
0: All right.
1: A prune.
0: Now, you've got peck and A. Now, yeah. What about dillo?
1: Well, dillo is easy. That's what you do to pickles. You dillo the pickle.
0: Then, according to you, Mr. Funk, peccadillo... I'm leaving Wagnalls out of this. According to you, peccadillo is pecking at a prune and doing it to a pickle.
1: Well, that's the way it seems to come out.
0: And that's not going to look.
2: Hey,
0: it
2: how
0: up.
2: About starting the program, fellas? What's holding you guys up?
0: This program, gravity, for one thing. This program is not starting until Mr. Von Zell, Mr. Van Steeden, until Mr. Von Zell quits using words on this program that he obviously doesn't understand.
2: What word did you use, Harry?
1: Peccadillo, Pete.
2: Oh, you mean like in that song, when Peccadillo Pete goes tweet, tweet,
0: oh.
2: tweet.
0: Oh, no. And he leads the orchestra, yeah. You can imagine what's going on mentally behind those instruments. He's the leader. I would like... Van Steeden, I would like to see you and Phil Harris match wits. That would be the depth of nothing. A witchkrieg, as it were.
2: Oh, Phil Harris is a moron.
0: A moron, yeah. He calls it a maroon. There are two schools of thought. You should know you're closer to it than any of us. You have the audacity to call Phil Harris a moron, and you don't even know what the word peccadillo means?
2: Oh, yeah? Get this, stupid. Peccadillo is a noun. It's from the Latin peccatum, meaning sin.
0: Yeah.
2: A peccadillo is a small sin, a slight offense, a petty fault. Can you handle it, Alan?
0: Not with no gloves. No, I haven't got one. That's been finishes me. I give up.
2: How about a fanfare, Alan?
0: Anything but a peccadillo as we turn to the latest news of the week. Ipana News presents The World in Review. Philadelphia, PA. United States District Court judge rules that workers can sue their employers in federal courts for wages due under the wage hour law. In first decision of its kind rendered in this country, judge further rules that workers have a legal right to inspect the books of the employer. Should employees be allowed to inspect employers' books? Ipana News questions legal minds and white-collar workers. First, a disbarred extrajudicial power, Judge Tort says...
3: The status quo of the employer in this ruling is non obstante veredicto. A writ of mandamus might nissy up his prius, but prossing his null could only result in a flagrant lictae. Or, as the Supreme Court recently ruled, vol vistu gaily astar.
0: That explains everything, and thanks a lot, sir. Oh, Judge, by the way, what bench are you sitting on today?
3: The second as you enter Central Park.
0: Thank you. I'll join you with a client later in the evening. A factory girl who doubts that girl employees will derive benefits through recent court ruling is Miss Pansy Turp. Now, do you think examining the boss's books is going to help the women workers, Miss Turf?
4: Nah. To me, it looks like only another pitfall for their waiting girl. I'm on my guard.
0: You're on your guard, are you? You haven't been embarrassed personally, have you?
4: Well, yeah. If you want to pin me down, I gotta say yeah.
0: Sorry to hear that. Where do you work?
4: In an ice cream factory. I'm a tutti-frutti evener.
0: A tutti-frutti evener?
4: Yeah, when they make a brick of tutti-frutti ice cream, sometimes there's more tutti than frutti in it.
0: I didn't know.
4: Other times there's more frutti than tutti.
0: Oh, and then you go...
4: Yeah, I gotta go around making it 50-50, half tutti and half frutti.
0: Imagine it's nice work if you can get it. Now, what about the boss's books?
4: Well, every night, by the time I even me tooties and me fruities and lick off me fingers, the other girls is gone.
0: Oh, and you are the last one out of the factory?
4: Except the boss.
0: Oh.
4: He's always in the office shaking out his toupee, getting ready to go home.
0: He says goodnight, of course.
4: For 2 years, he's been giving me the banjo eye.
0: The Vega cornea he's been giving it to?
4: Yeah. But I just give him one of them frustrated fawn looks and keep right on going.
0: He has never invited you into his office?
4: He ain't never had no excuse. Then this ruling is passed.
0: Giving the employee the right to look over the employer's books.
4: Yeah. The very next night, I see the boss has got his toupee on oily.
0: Yeah.
4: He's waiting for me at the office door.
0: Yeah?
4: I don't say nothing. I even me last tutti-frutti.
0: Yeah?
4: I lick me fingers down to the last pinky.
0: Yeah?
4: I put on me Princess Eugenie hat with the convertible snood.
0: Yes?
4: I'm just starting for the door and the boss says, Miss Type, would you like to come in and inspect my books? I wheels on him.
0: And?
4: And I says, you take care of your figures, Mr. Belcher. I'll take care of mine. With that, I stumped out the door.
0: Well, that's the worst of having short legs. Thank you. And thank you, Miss Pansy Turk. An employer who is able to thwart employees who might want to inspect his books, Mr. Newton Kelp. How do you work it, Mr. Kelp?
5: Well, I got a system.
0: Well, that explains everything. The interview's practically over, isn't it? Well, what is your enterprise?
5: I got a clam shucking business. The Acme Clam Shucking Accepted High Tide Incorporated.
0: And how many men do you employ?
5: I got 10 men shucking inside and 40 picketing outside.
0: You more going on outside, really, than there is in, isn't there? You've been having a little trouble, have you?
5: Yeah. Clam Shuckers Local Number 2 has been making it pretty hot for me.
0: Well, how do you mean?
5: Well, first they wanted a clothes shop. Now, how can I open clams in a closed shop?
6: It's impossible.
5: Yeah, then the assistant clam shuckers want more money. Well, that's the last straw.
6: A calamity, as it were. What, what happened?
5: Well, the men says, we want to look through your books, Kemp. I says, I ain't got no books. I got all the figures in me head.
6: You're doing a small business, I... But about a sixth and a seventh, eighth business. And what did the man do?
5: Well, they went out and come back with a mind reader.
6: Determined to get at your books, huh?
5: Yeah. The mind reader picks up me head and starts reading it.
6: Yes?
5: He takes one look, puts me head back down and says, men, this guy is unbalanced, and that goes for eight books, too. With that, they all goes out.
6: And then what happened?
5: Well, the mind reader comes back in, and I give him the $10.
6: What $10?
5: Well, when the mind reader was reading me mind, I threw him a thought.
6: Yeah? What was the thought?
5: It was, keep your mouth shut, brother, and I'll give you $10.
6: He got your message?
5: And $10.
6: Well, thank you, Mr. Newton Kell. If employees in some businesses demand to examine employers' books, they may soon change their attitudes. I've had a news shows what may happen when an employee gets a look at his boss's books. The scene, the office of the Timken Toothpick Company. An employee is talking to Mr. Timken, the president. The employee says,
7: I've been working for you for 20 years, Mr. Timken, and I gotta have a raise.
8: I'm sorry, Jones. The business won't stand it.
7: Well, I got my legal rights, Mr. Timken. Let me see your books.
8: Oh, very well. Here's my statement for the past year, Jones. Gross income, $82,000.
7: Oh, boy.
8: My gross expenses, wages, taxes, et cetera, et cetera, et cetera, $137,000.
7: And your net profit?
9: You and I are swapping jobs.
7: What?
9: From now on, I will have no headaches. I'll get your $22 a week.
7: And am I president of the company?
9: Yes, Jones, I'm giving you the business.
7: The business?
9: Right, and when I say I'm giving you the business, I'm giving you the business.
0: Thank you. And now, ladies and gentlemen, the Merry Max assemble to sing for us, Wait Till the Sun Shines, Nellie. Don't look now, but I think spring is really here. Hedgehogs, robins, and other flora and fauna are giddy harbingers of spring at best. But it takes the circus to make it official. And that great American institution opens here in New York day after tomorrow.
10: Yeah, are you going, Fred?
0: Oh, am I going? Say, I've got to feed all those elephants, Harry. I've got to eat up all that popcorn. And I have got to get another look at the vanishing Americans.
10: You mean the Indians.
0: No, Harry. Those fellows who say, hurry, hurry, hurry, hurry, hurry.
11: Before the big show starts, step up closer to the platform and feast your eyes on the most awe-inspiring, spectacular, gigantic pygmy in the world.
10: Isaac, you mean the Barkers.
0: Correct, Harry. That is a style of elocution that always gets me. Say, even when I used to hear fellas selling stuff on the street. Remember, Harry? Now step up, folks, and get your whiffle wax, the wonder worker. Remove spots from rugs, walls, and high silk hats. Softens harnesses and repairs surcingles. There is nothing in the home, barn, or chicken coop that can't be fixed with whiffle wax, the wonder worker. Get away, boys, you bother me. I tell you, Harry, I am certainly sorry to see those fellows disappearing.
10: Yes, well, they were colorful enough, Fred, but I think the day of exaggerated claims is past. People nowadays are smarter about those things than they used to be. They want facts, evidence, truth. And that's why more and more people every day are turning to Sparkling Sal Hepatica.
0: Thank you. What was that last sound, Peter? Somebody fall on their head in the band? What was that dull, sickening, rawhide thud there? Peter and the boys have just played Limehouse Blues. Now, before presenting our guest, I would... Oh, hello, hello. Portland. Hello, Portland.
12: Hello. I just came up to invite you downstairs.
0: No kidding. What's going on downstairs?
12: A big party.
0: Really?
12: They finally finished building Rockefeller Center, and they're having a housewarming.
0: A housewarming? How can they have a housewarming in 14 buildings at the same time? What are they doing, setting fire to a vice president and letting him run through the hall?
12: Well, I don't don't know.
0: But tell me, now that it's finished, what do you think of Rockefeller Center?
12: Oh, it's all right if you like buildings.
0: Yes, that's it. Take away the buildings and what have you got? Another parking space. Rockefeller Center is really a triumph of mind over mortar. I had it in. They made me take it out this afternoon. Would have been a terrific laugh on the end.
12: Have you seen the trees they're planting on 6th Avenue?
0: The trees, yes. They took down the L to put up the L.
12: Mm-hmm.
0: You know, half of the people... Don't bother. It's a little hard. We don't bother with that. We have an entertaining line on the next page. Talk about the trees on 6th Avenue.
12: Mm-hmm.
0: Half of the people who use 6th Avenue don't even know what trees are. They think the lampposts are blooming.
12: Yes, most New Yorkers don't know much about nature.
0: Well, how do you know?
12: Well, a policeman showed me a robin in a tree today. He thought it was a bloodshot sparrow.
0: I saw a little dog running along 6th Avenue. He came to one of those new trees. The dog sat down and rubbed his eyes. He thought it was a mirage. From a picture of the same name.
12: Gee, with all these changes, Jack Benny won't know New York when he gets here.
0: That's right. He'll be here in a couple of weeks, too. Well, that's good news for the mayor. Benny's all wet. He'll help the water shortage.
12: Isn't Jack's picture opening at the Paramount pretty soon?
0: I imagine so. I saw the Daily News picture critic splitting a star this morning. But enough about the Waukegan wastrel. Who is our guest?
12: Yesterday, I passed the Empire State Building.
0: Yeah.
12: I saw all those windows and got to wondering who washed them all.
0: Cortland, don't tell me that our guest tonight...
12: He's the head window cleaner at the Empire State Building.
0: Good. Do you think he'll go over my glasses while he's here?
12: Well, you'll have to ask him. Mr. Allen, meet Mr. Richard Hart.
0: Well, good evening, Mr. Hart.
13: Good evening, Fred.
0: You are the head window cleaner or casement masseur at the Empire State Building, Mr. Hart?
13: Yes, Fred.
0: And how long have you been associated with the world's tallest building in your perilous capacity?
13: Ever since it was built 9 years ago.
0: The Empire State Building is only 9 years old, huh? It's large for its age, isn't it?
13: You'd think so, Fred, if you had to wash the windows.
0: Tell me, how long does a... That's a little courtesy we extend to guests, Mr. Hart. Their line may get a laugh. We always wait. We have a laugh. But tell me, how does a person get into your profession, Mr. Hart? How did you start, for example? Were you just allergic to the ground? Or did someone die and leave you a squeegee?
13: No, Fred, I used to be a coal miner. Things got bad and I had to find another job. I finally got into window washing.
0: Well, do you prefer it to mining?
13: Yes, Fred, I like it better outdoors.
0: That's fine. Still, you never can tell. If you fall off of the Empire State Building, you'll be back mining again. But tell me, how many skyscraper primpers do you have on your staff down there?
13: There are 8 men besides myself, Fred. They work in teams of 2.
0: And how many windows can each man clean a day?
13: About 75.
0: That's 150 for each team. With 4 teams going, that's around 600 windows being cleaned a day. And how many windows are there in the Empire State?
13: 6,500. They're all cleaned about once every 10 days.
0: The same as a horse player. A man who plays horses gets cleaned about every 10 days, too. Although they tell me with a parlay, you can make it in 4 days. But tell me, isn't bathing those room monocles a risky business, Mr. Hart?
13: There's very little risk today, Fred, with the safety belts we use.
0: Well, what is your routine on a window job? Now, let us say you get a call from the 81st floor. That's a number I made up. The 81st floor, someone in an airplane shakes out his fountain pen and it smudges Mr. Raskob's window, which isn't being done down there. You report for action. What is the first thing you do, Mr. Hart?
13: First, I examine my safety belt carefully. The window ledges are less than 2 inches wide.
0: 2 inches wide? Why, you'd have more room to work on a Ubangi's lift. Well, now, Abel, you've examined the belt. Now what happens?
13: I hook one end of the belt to the window while I'm still inside the room.
0: Yeah?
13: Then I step out on the ledge and quickly fasten the other end.
0: Ah, that quickly is the secret of your perfection. Quickly, I see it all now. If a gust of wind comes up in the middle of quickly, what then?
13: I can't blow off. One end of the belt is strong enough to hold a man until he can get back up.
0: Gad, it must take nerve to attempt your work, Mr. Hart.
13: It's nothing, Fred. You could learn to do it in no time.
0: Oh, not me. Oh, you're just saying that, Mr. Hart. Why, altitude is only a word to me. I get airsick getting a piggyback. My fear of altitude is really what keeps me from going up on the cross leg. Tell me, Mr. Hart, when a window washer is perched 1,000 feet up there in the air with his spine resting on a zephyr, what does he think about?
13: Nothing in particular, Fred.
0: Well, as you contemplate the scene below, don't you ever fall into a philosophical reverie and despair the futile hurly-burly of modern existence and the ironic insignificance of man's futile functions?
13: No, I just washed my window.
0: When you're hanging outside, like a... I hope you don't mind Uncle Jim holding on to you, Mr. Hart.
13: No,
0: we had an eagle here 2 weeks ago, and he got away. And since then, Uncle Jim has been holding on to all of the guest stars. Don't mind it. His hand feels like a skin epaulet, but just don't pay any attention. Now, when you're hanging outside... When you're hanging outside... Order, please. We've got work to do here. That is... Mr. Hart, when you're hanging outside like a barnacle on that Empire State Building, do you generally attract a crowd?
13: Yes. Sometimes I have quite a mob standing around looking up at me.
0: Well, those are probably the same people who look down at excavations in the morning and then look up at you during the afternoon to get their necks back in play. A studio audience doesn't bother you working, does it?
13: No, I just keep on washing, Fred.
0: You do, really? I heard you clean up regardless of the audience, which is a rare thing. I heard about an actor years ago who got a job washing windows before the safety belts were invented. And this actor saw a crowd as he was washing the window. He saw a crowd watching him below. And when he finished washing the window, from force of habit, he turned around to take a bow. Well, he took two more bows while he was falling.
13: Wasn't he hurt when he hit the ground, Fred?
0: This actor never hit the ground, Mr. Hart. When he reached the fourth floor, the Lambs Club suspended him. But we stray, brother. Have you had any unusual experiences working around the world's tallest building?
13: No, Fred, but I have seen some freak weather up around the top floors.
0: You mean some air got out of Ripley's auditorium? They do say, though, that the building is so high it creates a potent upward draft.
13: Yes, I stepped out on the ledge with an open pail of water one day.
0: Uh-huh.
13: The draft sucked the water out of the pail in the water spout, 7 stories high.
0: If you are not telling the truth, Mr. Hart, that is the wettest tall story I have ever heard. You know, we've been talking about Al Smith's townhouse here, and I haven't even asked you how the happy warrior is these days. Do you ever see Mr. Smith while you're working around the building?
13: Yes, I see him nearly every day.
0: Is he still wearing that henna derby?
13: Not around the office, Fred.
0: Well, I wonder where it is. It isn't in the ring this year. Well, this has been a pleasant glimpse into your window-washing profession, Mr. Hart. That's not a very good blend. I hope you'll excuse it. We just go from Al Smith's hat into your finish here. It's a little crudely done.
6: cutting it was. We had it nicely before. Well, this has been a pleasant glimpse into your window-washing profession, Mr. Hart. I certainly do appreciate this little visit.
13: I've enjoyed it, Fred.
6: And I hope you're keeping in good condition for next summer.
13: How do you mean, Fred?
6: Well, you may get plenty of exercise this coming summer, Mr. Hart. I hear if, you know, decides to run for a third term, that Al Smith is going...
0: Thank you, ladies and gentlemen. And thank you, Winnie.
10: Fred, I'll thank you if you'll let me tell about my new play.
0: Your new what, Harry?
10: My new play I've just finished writing, based on an actual, true experience. Would you like to hear the plot?
0: No, but I'm afraid that won't stop you, Harry.
10: No. Well, this play's about a young man who was very much in love with his wife and son. Every morning before he went to work, he always spent a lot of time playing with the youngster.
0: Yeah?
10: But one morning, he scarcely noticed him at all.
0: Boy, it sounds like a mystery play.
10: Well, sort of, yeah, until we discover the reason. Yeah. The young man woke up feeling so headachy, so logy and sluggish, that nothing seemed worth the effort.
0: Boy, now it sounds like a tragedy.
10: Up to a point, yes, it was, Fred, but it has a happy ending. Because his wife just put 2 teaspoonfuls of sal hepatica in a glass of water and gave it to him to drink. And it wasn't long before he felt brighter and happier and more like his old normal self again.
0: Well, Harry, as an author, you probably have a footnote or two tucked away somewhere in the manuscript, haven't you?
10: Well, just one, Fred. This is Mr. and Mrs. Average Man's Round Table, where 3 persons selected from our studio audience are invited to give their opinions on the question that concerns some prominent issue of the day. These little sessions are entirely unrehearsed. Fred has taken his place at the round table, where he meets his fellow debaters.
0: I'm here, Harry. I'm here already.
10: You're all set? Well,
0: yes,
10: you go
0: I
10: ahead,
0: fell
10: Fred.
0: Into a chair, Harry, from fatigue and nervous exhaustion. Are we properly introduced, Harry?
10: Yes, you're on.
0: Oh, thank you. But for how long? Nobody knows. Well, thank you, Harry, and I declare the forum here and now to be officially open if Portland would kindly introduce the first member of our little board tonight.
12: Yes, Mr. George Heppner from Brooklyn, New York.
14: Well, good evening, Fred.
0: Oh, you beat me to it. I'm fine, thank you, Mr. Heppner. I hope this... meeting finds you in the same fine physical fettle.
14: It sure will.
0: Well. You're beginning to sound like Quinn and Cavalry at the old. But only Uncle Jim remembers that act. But I couldn't think of anyone quicker. Well, tell me, mister, you're from Brooklyn, Mr. Heppner.
14: I am.
0: I imagine the first question a person from Brooklyn expects to... Gee, I've got 15 tickets here for this show I forgot to give to people. Could you go out and get some more people to come in for the show?
14: Sure.
0: Excuse me, Mr. Heppner. He may be able to dig up or throw 15 people out as well. I can do either with the ticket. I imagine the first question a man from Brooklyn expects to be asked at this time of the year is, how do the Dodgers look?
14: They'll be hard to beat, Fred.
0: They'll be hard to beat. Well, of course, that's what we hear every year, and then the season opens. But, you work over in Brooklyn, do you, Mr.
14: Sure
0: Heppner?
14: Do.
0: May I ask,
14: For the government right now, Fred, taking the census.
0: Oh, you're taking up the census, are you?
14: I am, yes, sir.
0: Well, how are you having any trouble with the income tax question or some of the others there was so much talk about?
14: Not at all, Fred.
0: Not at all. The people are cooperating 100%,
14: huh?
0: You don't have a chance to, you're not permitted to have a sideline on that job, are you?
14: Not that I know of.
0: I mean, after you take a person's census, you can't, whip out a neck beater or something.
14: Not very well, I guess,
0: sir. I just wanted to make sure. I was interested in it, but if it's just one job, I won't bother with it. Well, thank you a lot, Mr. Heppner.
14: Okay,
0: and now,
14: thank you, Fred.
0: Entirely welcome.
12: Miss Ruth Young from New York City.
0: Good evening, Miss Young.
15: Good evening, Mr. Allen.
0: You work here in New York, do you?
15: Yes, I work for the group theater.
0: Oh, for the group theater, do you really?
15: Yes.
0: I heard that the group was it's not true that the group theater is disbanding, is it?
15: It absolutely is not.
0: That's what I thought. I heard someplace that it was, and I had hoped that it wasn't. They've done so many wonderful things and brought Mr. Odets and so many other clever people to the attention of the theater-going public that I was hoping they'd continue to carry on in the same vein for a long time to come.
15: Well, next year will be our 10th year, and I think it's going to be our very best.
0: Well, I certainly hope it is. Tell me, have you, Miss Young, have you had your census taken yet?
15: No, not yet.
0: You
15: I'm
0: haven't?
15: Not home very often.
0: Well, Mr. Heppner is here tonight. If you would like to kill two birds with one stone, as Confucius said some years ago when in a mortar-throwing mood, I think I could prevail upon Mr. Heppner to take your senses.
15: Well, I think we'd better wait until I get home.
0: Put it off until you get home. Well, it's perfectly all right with me. You weren't worried about the danger of a subway strike, were you, a few days ago?
15: No, I wasn't worried at all. I had a feeling it would all come out all right.
0: Well, it certainly did. As even as the Flatbush Express, it always comes out all right. Well, thank you a lot, Miss Young. And now, Portland?
16: Mr. Charles D. Euro from the Bronx, New York.
0: Good evening, Mr. Euro. May I ask what you do up in the Bronx? Or do you work up there? Pardon me.
17: Yes, I'm in the real estate profession.
0: Oh, are you really?
17: Management and renting.
0: Well, that's fine. In other words, you go around to houses the same as Mr. Heppner with the census, but you have a different motive. I mean, you're inspired through the profit motive to go through the same work that Mr. Heppner does for love and for Uncle Sam. Well, thank you, Mr. Euro. I guess that... I'll go berserk one of these nights. Uncle Jim has got to get a butterfly net. I am too. Well, I guess that brings us to our question, folks. Tonight we take up a matter that's been kicked around by parents and authorities on child behavior for some time. Random psychologists have sponsored new theories to guide parents in the proper raising of children, and some psychologists claim that spanking is responsible for phobias developed in later life. Now, many parents say that discipline cannot be taught the child unless spanking is practiced. Want me to wait till you clear your throat?
1: Okay, go ahead.
0: I'm going to ask you first. I might as well clear it while I'm talking. I mean, rather than clear it while you're talking, it would be less confusing. You all right now, your throat?
1: I'm okay, Fred.
0: All right, thank you, Mr.
1: How are you?
0: If you can't tell by looking at me, you need glasses. Well, our question tonight is, do you think children should be spanked, or do you think that more modern methods should be applied to influence a child's behavior? Now, wait until I finish, Mr. Heppner. Now, you're coming up. Now is your cue. How do you feel about spanking, Mr. Heppner?
1: Not at all, Fred.
0: You don't? You...
1: No.
0: Do you think that spanking went out with the Indian and the antimacassar?
1: Sure didn't.
0: It's an old-fashioned practice that should not be indulged in.
1: That's right.
0: You're against it strongly.
1: I sure am.
0: Thank you, Mr. Heppner. Now, Miss Young, were you ever spanked as a baby, Mr.?
1: I sure was, Fred. I sure was, very often.
0: You didn't feel any ill effects in later life?
1: Well, I don't know, not as yet.
0: You seem to... You seem to be sitting comfortably right now. Well, that's fine. Now, Miss Young, what is your attitude on spanking?
15: I think children should definitely not be spanked, particularly in New York City.
0: Why? Well, it seems to me the city is the important thing. Only hamlets and smaller towns should engage in the practice?
15: Well, as far as I know, hamlets and smaller towns don't have anti-noise ordinances. We have very strict one in New York.
0: Oh, and that's why you think on account of the noise rather than through any worry about the after effects on the child.
15: Yes.
0: Well, that's a good attitude, too, if you're allergic to decibels. That's one way to look at it. Well, thank you, Miss Young. And now, Mr. Euro, how do you feel about spanking?
17: I don't believe children should be spanked.
0: You don't?
17: If a parent were to take something away from a child that really interested the child, I think that particular type of punishment would be sufficient.
0: You mean if the mother took Mickey Rooney away from the child, that the child would suffer?
17: That's the idea.
0: You think that... Well, all children like Mickey Rooney, I was just thinking offhand. Well, you think that, in other words, if there was less spanking in the country, there would also be less, fewer dead-end children, Rooney. Well, it seems quiet. Now, we're late. You saw the man waving. We're very late. We've all got to put together and rush now. Our forum stands 3-0 against spanking, which is sure to die out as a result of this talk tonight. I can only say I don't know anything about it myself. I can only say, as advice to parents, I can only repeat the words of that famous card player, Mr. Hoyle, who said, if your child is holding 3 aces, never try to raise it. And in this note of utter despair, the meeting is adjourned, and thank you all. That's a little thing I had left over from a week I played in the Roxy. That circle in the finale. And now, the Mary Max to sing Cecilia.

0: You are now our own Uncle Jim, who gets around a lot, brings us a young lady who has just won a beauty contest. That's right, isn't it, miss?
1: Yes, Mr. Allen.
0: Well, I don't wonder. If you don't mind if I ask you a few questions, do you?
1: No, indeed, Mr. Allen.
0: Well, tell me, was this beauty contest held here in New York?
1: Yes, Mr. Allen.
0: Well, I'm not one to sulk, but I do think someone might have thought of me when they were looking for competent judges. Tell me, how many girls were in this contest?
1: Just two.
0: Just two?
1: Yes, sir. You see, when I used to look in my mirror, I always saw a girl whose eyes and hair were pretty nice. The complexion was all right, but somehow her smile spoiled the picture.
0: Sounds pretty discouraging.
1: It was. But then I heard what Mr. Von Zell said about Ipana toothpaste. So I started using it. Now when I look in my mirror and compare myself with that other girl, I just figure I won that beauty contest hands down.
0: Well, with a smile like you have now, you couldn't lose, could she, Harry?
2: Certainly not, Fred.
0: And now the Mighty Allen Art Players. Tonight they present a slice of Ozark life, medium rare. It's called The Laziest Man in the World. Oh, they said the hillbilly had insomnia because he woke up twice that year. Pass the corn, Professor.
2: In a tiny cabin in the Ozarks, the famous hillbilly Zeke Allen first ignored the light of day. Destined to become the laziest man in the world, little Zeke displayed at birth the qualities that were to bring him sluggard fame. The day little Zeke was born, the veterinarian picked him up by the heels and spanked him. Did little Zeke go... No, the lazy little sprat went... And so he continued throughout adolescence. When Zeke was 21, his family tried to wake him up to get him married. The ceremony started. The bride said...
3: I do.
2: And Zeke said... And so they were married. Then came the war. Zeke Allen answered his country's call with a resounding...
0: Can't digest.
2: And so he snored on through the years. As our story starts, it is April 1940. Zeke Allen, the laziest man in the world, marches on, but horizontally. As the scene opens, Zeke's wife is trying to awaken him.
3: Zeke! Land sake, Zeke, wake up!
0: What's up, Ma? Judgment Day, is it?
3: No, it ain't Judgment Day. It's spring.
0: Spring? What year?
3: 1940.
0: I told you not to rouse me, Ma, except for two things. If Gabriel blows his horn, or if my name comes up in the pot of gold.
3: Lord, look at them cobwebs on your toes.
0: Yeah?
3: Why don't you keep your big feet covered?
0: Ain't fly time, is it, Ma?
3: And pull your beard in off on the floor. Your head looks like it's growing on a vine.
0: Jeepers, I'm hot. Who shut this zipper in my windbreaker here?
3: A field mouse got his leg caught in it yesterday. I scattered him and he run up your stomach and closed your zipper.
0: You ought to put a ferret in bed with me once a month, Ma, and keep me from getting so gamey.
3: Lord, you ought to get Frank Bach for your chambermaid. I never seen a body so lazy.
0: Well, all us Allens was lazy, Ma. My pa was too lazy to breathe. Every time Pa laid down, somebody'd bury him. Pa always carried a pound of raw meat in his pocket, so's when he was buried, some dog'd dig him up.
3: What finally happened to your pa?
0: One day, Pa went out, forgot to take his meat. Amen.
3: What about your ma?
0: Ma's lazy in the pa. I often wonder what become of Ma.
3: Lost your Ma, did you?
0: Well, we uns didn't allow Ma was lost. If when you look for something you can't find, well, you can say it's lost. We didn't look for Ma.
3: Your family was going places compared to you. When are you getting up?
0: Oh, let me be, Ma. I'll get up next year.
3: That's what you said last year.
0: Well, I'm saying it again this year.
3: Look at you, all curled up like a beckoning finger.
0: Who's tapping, Ma? That woodpecker's or someone to the door?
3: I'll find out.
4: Good day, constituents. I'm Senator Gov. Lysander G. Gov. I'm running in today's primaries for re-election. Have a seagull, brother.
0: Thank you, Senator. Reckon prosperity's just around the corona.
4: What this country needs is a good 5-cent cigar. You got one there. I trust you'll remember me at the polls today, my loyal supporter.
5: I'm for you, Senator, but I can't vote.
4: Why not, my esteemed friend?
5: Well, reckon I'm just too lazy to get down register.
4: What? I've been wasting my time. Give me back my cigar, bum. I'll have to warn Vandenberg about this renegade.
5: By that Indian giver, I should have given what firm, huh?
3: You better figure what to give to Banker Hatfield. The mortgage is due today.
5: If this is Banker Hatfield, I'll give him what fur, too.
3: Come in.
6: Good day, madam. This the residence of Zeke Allen?
3: Yeah?
5: Who be you, Fancy Pants?
6: I'm a government agent here to take the census. Have you two any children?
5: No.
6: Cattle?
5: No.
6: Automobile?
5: No.
6: Your bathtub inside or outside?
5: What's a bathtub?
6: What do you wash in?
5: What's wash?
6: Wash? What? Why, it's having water on you.
5: What'd I be doing getting christened at my age?
6: You mean to tell me that you two don't bathe?
3: If you mean let each other down, Zeke and me does it once a year.
6: Let each other down? Is that bathing?
3: Sure is. Once a year, Zeke and me meet at the well.
6: Yes?
5: I let Ma down.
3: Then I let Zeke down.
6: I see. Well, I'll get on to the next question.
5: Now, hold on, stranger. I'm getting right tired of you coming to Paul Pry around here.
6: But the government...
5: I ain't asking the government no riddles, am I?
6: No, but...
5: All I want to know about the government, I can read in my day. And according to my day, everything is peachy.
6: Now, you've got to answer these census questions.
5: Who says I got to?
6: It's the law. As long as I keep asking questions, you got to answer them.
5: If I'm getting back to sleep this year, looks like I got to stop the asking.
6: Here, what are you doing with that rifle, Rube?
5: That's your last question, Bub.
6: Oh. Vote every star.
3: Oh. Well, trying to be so lonesome now with three of us round the cabin.
5: No. Put the body behind the door, Ma.
3: Sakes alive, who's there?
5: Well, open the door, I'll see.
3: Okay.
7: Good afternoon, folks.
3: Slim Hatfield, Paul.
5: Banking Hatfield.
7: Yes, and you're creditors, Zeke Allen.
3: Well, reckon you're here to throw us out, Mr. Hatfield.
7: Well, your mortgage is due today, Zeke Allen, but I'm granting extension if...
5: If what?
7: My best friend, Lysander J. Guff, is running for senator today. If you vote for Lysander, you can stay on your land.
3: Senator Guff was here this morning, Mr. Hatfield.
5: Yeah, I told him I couldn't vote because I want registered.
7: What? Well, that's fried your fat, Zeke. If you can't vote for Guff, you're getting off of the bank line.
3: Come in.
5: Door be wore.
4: Well, that's that rube, Zeke Allen.
7: Senator Guff, what are you doing back here?
4: It's an emergency, Lamb.
7: You mean the primary ballots is all in?
4: Yes, and a very embarrassing situation has arisen.
5: Lemke get elected?
4: No, the result is a tie.
7: Tie, Lysander?
4: Yes, 48 votes for me and 48 votes from a scurrilous, unworthy, backbiting, mud-flinging opponent.
7: Tie? It's got to be broken, Lysander.
4: It's a must, Lamb. And there is only one man in Possum County who can break it.
5: Who's that, Senator?
4: It is you, my dear friend Allen. You are the only constituent in Possum County.
8: Oh, come in, Smithers. 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Orange juice.
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0: Is that proper farmhouse cheddar?
1: No, I don't think so.
0: What about that?
1: No. It's quite nice, though.
0: Is it? Do you think I might try a piece? I'll have 2 ounces, please.
2: Jacobs, the cream of cream crackers.
3: 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What is it? 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Orange juice.
4: No, sir. New Kellogg's Rise and Shine.
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8: Will you have a polo, dear Liza, will you have a polo, dear Liza, polo?
9: How very kind of you, dear Henry, I most certainly will. I'll have 3 or 4 or maybe more.
8: But you take me old tube.
9: Because they happen to be my tube of polo, dear Henry. Have one. Mm.
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0: We present Arthur Lowe, John LeMessurier, and Clive Dunn in Dad's Army. Don't Fence Me In, featuring John Lorre, Arnold Ridley, and Ian Lavender, with this week's guests, Larry Martin, Cyril Shapps, and John Ringham. Here is the news, and this is John Snagg reading it. Germany continues to wage war against Britain as Hitler persists in his ceaseless endeavor to bring this country to its knees. The Home Guard continues to do valuable jobs in all sorts of ways. It is Saturday morning, and Captain Mannering and his platoon are out in the country 5 miles from their headquarters at Walmington-on-Sea.
1: Attention, men. I realize that you must all be wondering what we're doing out here in the middle of nowhere.
2: Permission to speak, sir?
1: Yes, Jones, what is it?
2: I just wanted to say, sir, you're quite correct, sir.
1: About what?
2: We are wondering.
1: Thank you, Jones. Fact is, we have been detailed to provide a relief guard at the prisoner of war camp located just beyond those trees. The regular army camp guards haven't had leave for months, so we are going to take over for the weekend.
3: Excuse me, sir. Does that mean we're going to come face to face with some Nazis at last, sir?
1: No, Fraser. They're not Nazis. They're Italians. Oh. So if Hitler does kick off during the next 2 days, we shall not be there to stop him. We shall be playing nursemaid to a bunch of comic opera soldiers.
4: I like Italians. I had a week in Sorrento once.
5: A week what?
1: That's enough.
6: Mr. Mannering?
1: Yes, Pike, what is it?
6: We won't have to eat Italian food, will we? I don't like anything greasy. It brings me out in spots.
1: No, don't be silly, Pike. Of course, you won't have to eat Italian food. By the way, Wilson, you sure this is the right place? Doesn't seem to be anyone about.
7: I'm absolutely positive, sir.
1: How can you be so sure?
7: Well, there's a huge, great notice over there, sir. Look, see? MRW prisoner of war camp. Keep out. See? That sort of gave me a clue.
1: Yes. Fall the men out.
7: Yeah, very good, sir. Right, platoon. Fall out.
1: Really, Wilson, this is absurd. Who ever heard of a prisoner of war camp and no one on guard?
7: Well, perhaps if you rang the doorbell, someone might come, you see?
1: Don't talk nonsense. You don't have doorbells on POW camps. Suppose you just have to shout.
2: Mr. Mannering, I'd like to volunteer to shout. Please let me be the one to shout, sir. I could holler a bit as well, so I'm very good at that, sir. I've done a lot of hollering in my time, sir.
1: Yes, all right. Carry on.
2: Oh, thank you, sir. You're very good to me, you are, sir. Hello! Hello! Who's your lady friend? Is anybody there? If you are not there, say so.
8: I don't like the look of this, Mr. Mannering. It's just like Beaugest.
1: What do you mean, Pike?
8: Well, when the relief column reached the fort in the desert, and they looked up, and all the walls were lined with legionnaires, and they were all dead, and the captain shouted, "Anybody there?" And the next minute, he was flat on his face in the sand with a bullet in his brain.
1: You stupid boy.
9: That wasn't Beaugest, that was Bowlegs.
7: Walker, please.
3: Look, sir, let me climb over the wire. It's not very high.
6: Well, I shouldn't do that, Mr. Fraser. It could be electricity-fied. You might get a shock.
9: If he was to climb over that wire wearing his kilt, we'd all get a shock.
7: Sir, there's someone coming out of that hut over there.
1: Sir, there is.
7: What are you going to say to him, sir?
1: Don't worry, Wilson. Leave this to me.
7: All right.
1: Okay, my good man. What's going on?
10: Scusi. Non la capisco. Io sogno solamente un briniero di guerra. Parli con le guardie.
1: Ah. You know, Wilson, this looks very fishy to me. Who is in charge here?
10: Io non parlo l'inglese.
1: Oh, this is getting us nowhere. Anybody here speak Italian?
2: Yes, sir, he does.
1: Anybody else speak Italian?
11: Excuse me, Mr. Mannering. I speak a little Italian.
1: Oh, well done, Godfrey. Well, carry on.
11: Che gay leader, Mannerina. Che lasche really calda.
12: Come, you, sir.
1: What did you say to him?
11: I said, your tiny hand is frozen. Let me warm it back to life.
1: What on earth did you say that
11: for? It's the only Italian I know, sir. You see, I'm very keen on opera.
1: No, this is absurd.
7: Excuse me, sir. That prisoner chap has just opened the gate for us. Look.
1: Ah, so he has, yes. Right, in we go, Wilson. I'm going to get to the bottom of this.
7: Yes, of course, sir.
1: You, Wilson, come with me.
7: Yes, sir.
1: We'll try that hut over there. You hear that?
7: It's rather catchy, isn't it?
1: Ridiculous. It's coming from inside this hut. Come on, let's go in.
5: Ah, buongiorno, comandante.
1: Who on earth are you? Why are all these men lying about in their bunks?
5: Io Bruno!
1: Just a minute. Take that confounded gramophone off of you.
5: Ah, yes. Sorry. Io Bruno Franco Otello Monteverdi.
7: How do you do? Captain Mannering and I'm Sergeant Wilson.
1: Just a minute. What do you think you're doing? These men are prisoners.
7: Yes, I know, sir. I know that. But surely we can still be polite.
1: Oh, God. Yeah. Garcia, whatever your name is.
5: Bruno Franco.
1: Yes, all right. I'm not interested in all that rubbish. Don't you know that you stand up when an officer comes into the room?
5: Why should I stand up? You are the capitano. You should stand for me. I am generale.
1: Generale? General.
5: Si, generale. Bruno Franco.
1: No, don't start all that again. Now, where are the troops who are supposed to be guarding the camp?
5: They go.
1: They go?
5: Yes, the commandante left you a note. Here it is, Sergeant.
7: Oh, thank you so much.
1: What does it say?
7: Yes. Forgive, please, we go. We catch 1:30 train to London. Otherwise, we miss our end-week leave. Donny worry at a...
1: What?
7: Well, that's what it says here. Donny worry at Italian prisoners. They're quite tame. They work on farms in the week. See you at 20:00. That's 8:00, sir.
1: Yes, all right. Who's it signed by?
7: Captain Vinogradsky.

0: See you at 2000 hours. That's 8 o'clock, sir.
1: Yes, that's right. Who's it signed by?
0: Captain Venegrapsky, 3 Polish forces.
1: I never heard anything like this in my life. Oh, well, I suppose if you set one lot of foreigners to guard another lot of foreigners, what can you expect? Outrageous. I shall report this Captain Woodward. What's his name?
0: Winogradsky.
1: Yeah, Winogradsky. To GHQ.
2: Oh, don't worry, Capitano. It's okay. I'll look after things until you come.
1: Yes, but that's not the point. We're supposed to be prisoners of war. Don't you understand? We're enemies.
2: What do you mean, enemies? I refuse to fight against the British. In the desert, I put up my hands and surrendered. How could I do otherwise? When I think of what the British did to help our great national hero, Giuseppe Garibaldi, free the Italian people from their oppressors. Viva Winston Churchill! Viva Garibaldi!
1: Garibaldi?
0: You know, sir, like those lovely squashed fly biscuits.
1: Now, look, personal feelings don't come into this. You are a POW, and I am here as a representative of His Majesty's government. And I'm going to see that this camp is run properly and without any familiarity.
3: Excuse me, Mr. Mannering. Shall I call the men out?
1: Yes, all right, John.
4: Mr. Mannering, all right if we get a brew up going?
2: Hello, Joe. Come in, Stan. Nice to see you.
4: Knock it off, Bruno. You don't know me.
2: How is that, Joe? You are my best friend.
1: A minute, what's going on here?
3: Well, that's a continental method, sir. They do a lot of kissing on the continent.
1: Or could you know this man?
4: No. I've never seen him before in my life.
2: I've never seen him before. I make mistake.
0: If you ask me, it all looks rather queer.
1: Yes, that's what I was thinking. Not here, you. Had enough of all this foreign business. From now on, we're going to run things my way. By the book. Do you understand?
2: Si.
1: Now, for a start, what are all these men doing in bed?
2: Siesta.
1: Soon see about that. Come on, up. Get on your feet. Come on.
0: Come on,
1: up again.
0: Yes, do get up. It's awfully nice out.
2: Oh, don't wake them up. They work hard all week on the farm.
1: I have to work hard all the week at the bank. But I don't spend my time lounging about in bed. I'm up and about, defending my country.
2: They would be up and about defending their country. But it's too far away.
1: Poppycock. Come on, get up. Come on, move.
2: Hey, sir, gently, can't you stop him?
1: Take your hands off my sergeant at once. How dare you? Come on, stand up straight like real soldiers.
2: But I keep telling you, we don't want to be real soldiers. We're not enemies.
1: Until I get orders to the contrary, we are enemies.
2: Capitano, you are a very hard man.
1: I have to be hard, General. Otherwise, we'd all be under the Nazi jackboot by now. But if you won't do anything about your men, I will. I'll soon look them into shape. Corporal Jones!
5: Sir?
1: Get these men outside and then count them. With the others, there should be 60 altogether.
3: Right, sir. Now, come on, you lot. Outside, come on. Move! Otherwise, you'll feel the sharp end of my bayonet. Come along now. It's more like it. That's the only language they understand, Mr. Mannering. They don't like it up them, so they don't like it up them, sir. Come along now. Hop.
1: That's the stuff, Jones. Keep them on the move.
3: Yes, sir.
2: Capitano, you are a very cruel man.
1: Nonsense. You don't think I'm enjoying this, do you? Wilson, open that window. I want to watch this.
0: All right, sir.
1: That's better. All right, Corporal Jones. Get them in 3 lines. Start counting them. Get Fraser to help you.
3: Right, sir. Come on, you lot. Get in the line.
1: Jones will soon find out if there are any missing.
0: You're going to have a bit of a job, sir. They all look alike to me.
1: There's Chinese that look alike, Wilson. Like Chinese.
0: Yes, sir. And these all look alike. Like Italians.
3: 28, 29, 30, 48, 31, 32, 33, 34, 35, 36, 32, 33, 38, 39, 40, 50. Shut up, Jock. You're getting me all mixed up. We'll have to start again now.
1: There's a little bit of confusion here, General. Soon get it sorted out. Probably a language problem.
0: Yes, Fraser Scott's accent can be quite broad at times. Yes,
1: thank you, Will.
3: Come, Mannering! They're all here, all 60 of them.
1: All right, Fraser. Now, Jones, I want you to give them some drills. Smart them up a bit.
3: Right, sir.
1: Right, General. Now, here's your chance to see a first-class British NCO at work. He'll soon lick your men into shape. Carry on, Jones!
3: Very good, sir. Wait! Quick! March! Oh, don't worry, Mr. Mannering.

0: 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Never mind, too late.
1: Come on, come on, where the devil are you? Damn eye ties, can't they tell the time? Hello? Hello, who's this?
2: Joe!
1: Bruno, I'm over here.
2: Ah, hello, Joe. I'm sorry I late.
1: Well, don't worry about that now, Luke. Now, look, Bruno. I'm going to get your blokes out tonight as arranged, okay?
2: No. It's too risky. That Capitano Mannering's a nuisance. He watches us all the time.
1: Look, don't worry about him. We'll get him out through the tunnel.
2: I still say it's too dangerous. I could get shot for this.
1: You're not the only one, mate. If I don't fulfill my orders, it'll be the end of me.
2: I suppose you're right. Without you, our cause would be lost.
1: Right, so don't forget it. Now, look, I shall be off duty in an hour and a half. That's 9:30, 21:30. Understand?
2: Si, si.
1: Good. Now, as soon as I get off, I'm going to nip into Warmington on the bike, collect the van, bring it back here, and park it just off the road by the wire.
3: I never heard any of the damsel in all my life squashing us all in this watchtower like this.
0: Well, I can't help it. It's Captain Menring's orders.
4: Yeah, Mr. Menring was awfully cross. He phoned up GHQ and reported that Captain Vina Grudsky for leaving the camp unguarded. He says from now on, this place is going to be run like a proper prisoner of war camp.
0: I reckon we've been treating them too well. If you was captured by the whirling dervishes, they used to peg you out in the sun for days until you became a gibbering idiot.
3: If you ask me, you must have been a prisoner for an awful long time, sir.
4: Hey, look out, Mr. Jones. Two unidentified intruders approaching.
0: Oh, thanks, Pikey. Halt! Who goes there? Friend or foe?
5: Hello now, Jones. Your commanding officer, Captain Mannering.
0: Watchtower detail, all present and correct, sir.
6: Mind if I say something, sir?
5: What is it?
6: Well, you see, the man had been up this watchtower over 2 hours now, and apparently nothing's happened. Do you think that perhaps Walker's not going to try tonight after all?
5: No. Believe me, Wilson, I know the criminal mind. Walker's bound to show his hand sooner or later.
4: Well, I hope it's sooner. My feet are frozen up here.
5: Oh, stop moaning, Pike. About time you grew up.
4: It's not my fault, Mr. Mannering. Cold feet run in our family. My mum has the same trouble. She gets terribly cold feet when she's in bed.
6: Yes, that's true.
5: How do you...
6: She mentioned it a couple of times.
5: I see. Godfrey?
7: Yes, Mr. Mannering.
5: I'm quite sure that you heard Walker say he was going to help the prisoners escape tonight.
7: Oh, yes, Mr. Mannering. I heard their conversation quite clearly.
5: What exactly did they say?
7: Well, Mr. Walker said that he'd got to fulfill his orders to get them out through the tunnel and away in the van. Then they've got to get the radio working by dawn.
6: I still can't believe it, sir, that Walker's a fifth columnist.
3: I can. Oh, I can. No, I said that fellow was no good. No doubt about it. No doubt at
5: all. All right.
0: Joe and I have been pals for years, Mr. Mannering. To think that all this time I've been harbouring a viper between my bosoms.
5: Well, I wouldn't quite put
6: it
5: like that.
6: Just a minute. Look, over there. What's that?
5: Where?
6: Yep, that's Walker. Yep, right, come on, men. Follow me and keep quiet.
5: When I give the word, we rush in and we catch Walker red-handed.
6: All right, sir.
5: Now! All right, Walker, the game's up. We know you...
6: No. There's no one here, sir.
5: The tunnel. That's it. They've got out through the tunnel. Must be under these floorboards somewhere. You've got to find out.
4: I know, sir. Under that stove. I bet it's singed. Can you give me a hand, Mr. Fraser?
8: Well, I tell you.
4: Yes, I was right. Look.
5: How on earth did you know where it was, Pike?
4: Well, Sergeant Wilson and I saw it in that film, Escape from Stalag 9. Do you remember Uncle Arthur?
6: Yeah, that's right, Frank. That's right. But not one of my favourite films. Let's see now. Who was in
5: that? Oh, never mind about that. Well, you take Fraser, pick up Godfrey, and cover the other end of the tunnel.
6: Yes, well, how do I know where to find the other end of the tunnel?
5: Ah.
0: Permission to be suggestive, sir.
5: Yes, carry on, John.
0: Well, sir, the Romans used to build their roads straight, not like the Saxons, who used to do a lot of curving about. So perhaps when these Itais build their tunnels, they build them straight.
5: Yes, it's good thinking, General. Now, let's see. If that is the case, it should come out about 100 yards to the left of the main gate.
3: Aye, and there's some woods by the roadside there, Captain Manry.
5: Well, that's it then, isn't it? Right, off you go, Wilson.
4: All right, sir. Come on, Fraser.
3: I'm coming.
5: Jones and Pike, you two come with me.
4: Where are we going, Mr. Mannering?
5: We're going down this tunnel.
4: I don't like the look of that tunnel, Mr. Mannering. It's all small and dark. I don't like the dark. My mum still leaves a little light on in my room.
5: No,
4: at night.
5: Come on, come on.
4: Well, you wait till my mum hears about this. I expect there's all sorts of creepy crawly things down there.
3: Will you be quiet? Hurry up, you lot. In the van with you. We haven't got all night. Jump in, Bruno. I'll just close the back up and we'll get going. Stay where you are, you traitor.
8: Hey, what are you? Here, sure. You gone balmy, have you? Put that rifle down.
3: Traitor, I say.
8: Blimey, don't shoot.
3: No, I'm not going to shoot. Shooting's too good for the likes of you. We're going to string you up to the hung and tree. To the hung and tree.
6: There you are, Walker. You know, really, this is too bad. It really is. It's just not cricket, you know.
8: Why? What is it? I mean, what are you talking about?
6: It's no use, Walker. We know you were trying to help these prisoners to escape.
8: Escape? I'm not trying to help them escape. I'm taking them on the night shift.
6: Night shift?
8: Yeah, I've got them all working in one of my sheds. They're assembling radios for me.
6: Just a minute. How long has this been going on?
8: Oh, months. Well, I mean, you can't get labour these days, can you? Look, I'll go broke if I don't fulfil my orders.
9: Oh, those sort of orders.
6: Oh, Lord, I suppose you'd better tell Captain Mannering.
8: Where is he?
6: Well, he's in the tunnel.
5: Wilson! Wilson, are you there? Help me out, will you?
6: Coming, sir.
8: Coming, sir. Come on, Mr. Mannering. You're almost there. Here, give us your hand. There. How do you feel now?
3: How dare you, Walker?
5: Let go of me, you fifth columnist.
6: No, no, no, sir. He's not a fifth columnist, sir. He was taking the prisoners out to repair radios for him.
5: What? I'm having court-martial for this. Walker, consider yourself under arrest. Jones, Pike, you will escort the prisoner. Jones? Pike? Where'd they go to?
0: Here I am, Captain Mannering. I didn't like it down there, sir. No, I did not. There was no air. I was nearly sophisticated.
4: Uncle Arthur, Mum won't half be mad at me. Look at my uniform.
5: No,
4: it's all dirty.
5: Stop whining, boy. This is war.
6: Just a minute, sir. Listen there. Sounds like a car just drawn up at the main gates.
5: I wonder who that can be.
10: Oh, who goes there?
11: Captain Turner from GHQ.
6: Did you hear that, sir? It's Captain Turner.
5: What on earth does he want?
6: He must have come about your call to GHQ earlier.
5: Good Lord. I'd forgotten all about that. Wilson, get the prisoners out of that van. Back through the tunnel and into the hut. Yes, and sir. Take Walker with you. I'll try and keep Captain Turner from going in there for as long as possible. Jones, Fraser, Pike. Come with me.
12: Aye, sir.
11: Now, look here. Open up this gate at once. I want to see Captain Mannering.
5: Good evening, sir. Here I am.
11: Now, look here, Mannering. What's all this about Captain Vinogradsky clearing off and leaving no one on guard?
5: Oh, really, nothing at all, sir. Storm in a teacup. Storm in a teacup. I've sorted it all out.
11: Oh, good. Well, anyway, tell your fellow to open the gate. As I'm here, I think I'll have a look round.
5: Oh. Yes. Of course. Well, very. Jenkins, open the gate.
13: Right, sir.
11: Now, you'll come with me, Mannering.
5: Oh, yes, sir, yes. I'm right behind you.
11: Have you checked all the prisoners?
5: Yes, yes, I've counted them. There are exactly 60.
0: I counted them too, sir.
3: Uh-huh. I counted them as well, sir. 60?
4: I wanted to count them, but they wouldn't let me.
11: Well, now, I'm going to count them. Come on.
3: Jonesy, Captain Turner's taking us straight towards the heart of the tunnel.
0: Oh, don't you worry, Jack. I've pulled the stove back into place after we went down the tunnel.
3: That may be so, man, but there'll not be any prisoners in that hut. There are Robert Walker and Sergeant Wilson.
0: Blimey, so they are. Captain Turner?
11: Yes, Corporal?
0: I shouldn't go in that hut if I were you, sir.
11: Why not?
0: Well, it's not a very nice hut, that one, sir. Why do you go in one of them nice huts over there, sir?
11: I don't want to go in one of those nice huts over there. I want to go into this hut. Come on, Mannering.
5: Yes, sir.
11: Good heavens. The place is empty. Now, where are the prisoners that are supposed to be accommodated in this hut?
3: Well,
0: They're sleeping in one of the other huts, you see, sir. I told you, this isn't a very nice hut.
11: Now, what's wrong with it?
0: Well, the roof leaks and the snow comes in.
11: In July?
0: Well, what I mean is, it would come in if it was winter.
11: Oh, don't be ridiculous. Now, I want you to go and get all the POWs in the camp and line them up outside the door of this hut.
5: All of them, sir?
11: Yes, all of them. I want to count them. Let me know when you've got them assembled, Corporal. And then they can come in, file through the hut, and go out through that door down the other end. Now, that should be a pretty foolproof way of counting them, don't you think, Mannering?
12: Yes, sir. Yes, yes. Very good scheme, sir. Yeah, look, sir, there's something that you ought to know.
0: Excuse me interrupting, sir. I will now go and carry out Captain Turner's instructions.
12: No use, sir.
0: I will go and get the POWs and I will send them through the hut. And there will be exactly 60 of them, sir. Private Fraser, Private Pike, come with me.
13: Well, go, Corporal.
11: And be quick about it.
3: Hey, that was a stupid thing to say, Jonesy. How are we going to send 60 prisoners through? 20 are missing.
0: Didn't you ever go to the pantomime when you was a kid?
14: Hey, I've got it, Mr. Jones, yes. Ali Baba and the 40 Thieves.
0: Yeah, that's right. We keep sending the same lot of prisoners round and round again.
3: It'll never work, I tell you. It'll never work.
0: Oh, shut up. Go and get them lined up. Come on, Mr.
11: Efficient corporal you've got there, Mannering. Seems to know what he's doing.
12: Well, I do hope so, sir.
11: Yeah, well. Now, I want to get this over with as soon as possible and get back to bed. I don't like being called out in the middle of the night.
12: Oh, I'm sure it won't be long now, sir, before things come to a head. 60 heads.
0: Prisoners all ready for counting, sir.
11: Thank you, Corporal. Send them through.
0: Very good, sir. Private Pike, send the prisoners through at the double.
15: Right, Corporal, coming through now.
0: 1, 2, 4, 6, 8, 10, 12, 40, 16, 18, 20. That's the first 20, sir.
11: Correct. Send the next lot through.
0: Right, sir. Private Pike, send the next lot through.
15: All right, Corporal, here they come.
0: 15, 24, 26, 28, 30, 32, 34, 36, 30, 40, 40, sir.
11: Jolly good. That leaves just 20 to come.
0: Right, sir. Private Pike, next lot.
15: Won't be a moment, Corporal. But come on, you lot. In you go again. Go on, old Corey. Chop, chop. Your last lot.
0: Thank you, Private Pike.
11: You know, Mannering, it's a funny thing, but a lot of these Italians seem to look alike.
12: Yes, I know, sir. It's the same with the Chinese.
0: 60, sir.
11: Good. Oh, then they're all accounted for. What on earth? Hey, what's happened to that stove? It's fallen over.
12: Yes, it didn't seem to.
8: Right, up you go, you lot. Come on, Bruno, hurry up. Okay, go on, out you go.
15: Avanti, avanti,
11: vai presto! I don't understand this, Mannering. Who are these prisoners?
12: Ah, yes, sir, that's an awfully good question, sir.
11: Thank you. What's the answer?
12: Well, I am Corporal Jones. Tell Captain Turner who these other prisoners are.
0: Yeah, very good, sir. Well, these prisoners are the same prisoners as the ones that went before the ones that they have just been. In other words, they're the old prisoners. By that, sir, I don't mean you're old in the getting on false teeth, bath chair and glasses and all mingy dingy. I mean the old ones that have been here before. I don't mean that, sir. You let me know if you're following my gist.
11: Just be quiet a moment, Corporal. Yes, look, Mannering, what on earth's going on?
12: Well, see...
16: Ah, Comandante Buonasera.
11: Who's this?
16: Your Bruno, Franco,
12: No, not that again. Get back in line. Jones, take charge of this prison.
0: Yeah, very good, sir. Come along, you spaghetti nibbler. Come along, back.
11: Mannering, I still don't understand.
12: Well, it's rather difficult to explain, you see. I mean, here's my sergeant, sir. Coming through the floor. I'll just ask him what's happening. Sergeant Wilson, Captain Turner wants to know what's going on.
6: Well, sir, it's really quite simple. They're a working party, and they've been to inspect the drains, you see, sir. See, ever since Private Godfrey arrived on the camp, the overflow pipes seem to have been giving rather a lot of trouble.

That episode of Dad's Army, based on the original television series by Jimmy Perry and David Croft. You heard Arthur Lowe as Captain Mannering, John LeMessurier as Sergeant Wilson, Clive Dunn, Corporal Jones, John Lorry, Private Fraser, Arnold Ridley, Private Godfrey, Ian Lever, the Private Pike, Larry Martin, Private Walker, Cyril Shapps, General Monteverdi, John Ringham, Captain Turner, and Sean Probert as the prisoner of war in the Centra. Don't Fence Me In was adapted for radio by Harold Snowd and Michael Knowles and produced by John Dias.

0: Hold it. 15 seconds from now, you'll see the picture he just took. See? With a Polaroid land camera, you get bright, sharp pictures in 15 seconds. Snap, pull, peel. It's that easy. Is there any better way to get pictures of the family?
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9: Thank you, Wendell. Wendell, today we tell a story about three people who feel that a great injustice has been done to them.
8: Well, have you ever felt that justice has been wanting in your life, Mrs. Greenwood?
9: Yes, that justice of the peace. And it isn't Mrs. Greenwood, it's Miss Greenwood.
8: Oh, I'm sorry.
9: You're sorry. Yes.
8: Yes, ladies and gentlemen, Charlotte Greenwood is brought to you this Sunday and every Sunday at this time by the makers of Hallmark greeting cards to remind you that whenever you want to remember someone, you'll find a Hallmark card that says just what you want to say the way you want to say it. So when you choose a card, look on the back for the three identifying words, a Hallmark card. Yes, don't forget, a Hallmark card will best express your perfect taste, your thoughtfulness.

0: And now for our weekly visit to the little town of Lakeview and to Aunt Charlotte and her problem of bringing up the three Barton children, Barbara, Jack, and Bobby. It's a peaceful Saturday afternoon. Aunt Charlotte is putting on her gloves to go shopping with Barbara when the phone rings.
1: Hello?
2: Miss Greenwood?
1: Yes?
2: This is Miss Hodges at West Virginia.
1: Oh, hello, Isabel.
2: I have another telegram for you from Roger Humphrey in Hollywood.
1: What again? What does my devoted agent say this time?
2: Can't understand why you keep turning down propositions. 20th Century Fox's offer fabulous. Opportunity terrific. Terms sensational. Picture colossal. Salary tremendous.
1: That doesn't leave much chance for advancement. Is that all?
2: No, it says, no girl can afford to turn down this...
1: No girl?
2: Yes.
1: What's the date on that telegram?
2: Oh, Miss Greenwood, it's none of my business, of course, but you've always been one of my favorite stars, and if you don't mind my saying so, I don't think you should turn down such a wonderful talent.
1: I appreciate what you say, but you know I wouldn't leave the children.
2: Well, think it over. Goodbye, then.
1: Goodbye.
3: You going out?
1: Yes, Robert, I'm going shopping with Barbara.
3: Oh, I get it. Must be somebody.
1: It usually is. We'll see who it is.
3: Hello? It's Randy.
4: Okay, wait a minute. It's for me, Aunt Charlotte. Okay, Randy. What you doing?
3: Nothing.
4: Okay. Want to come over?
3: Okay, sure.
4: Okay, hurry up.
3: Okay, goodbye.
4: Okay.
1: Well, I don't know whether that was pig Latin, pigeon English, or pure poetic genius.
4: Randy's coming over.
1: Don't you okay mean he's okay coming, okay over?
4: Huh?
1: Sounds like that phone is running neck and neck with your okay.
4: I'll get it. Hello?
3: Oh, Bobby. This is
4: fun.
3: See us over at the lot right away. We've got a big ball game
4: on. Okay, sure. I'll be right over. Goodbye. I got to run up, Sarah. I'm playing baseball.
1: With Randy?
4: No, with Spike. Randy's not on the team.
1: Well, you promised Randy to spend the afternoon with him.
4: Yeah, but I'd rather play baseball with Spike.
3: Well, I'm ready to tell you are.
1: Just a minute, Barbara. Robert, when you make a date with Randy, don't you think you should keep your date?
4: But gee, we're that short. Can I call it off if I want to?
1: Well, it's the baseball you should call off, Robert. Hadn't you better phone Spike right back now?
4: If I have to, I suppose I have to. But gee, we're... Can I ever do anything I want?
1: Hmm. Next time, don't be so careless with your promises and you won't have this trouble. Come on, Barbara.
4: Now, Charlotte, do you remember ever having trouble over making a promise?
1: I do.
4: What promise?
1: I do. Come along, Barbara.
4: Oh, there's a lovely bath house about our college. What more could anyone ask for to make bathing a perfect delight?
1: Hot water.
4: Well, what are we going to get now?
1: The bus home.
4: Oh, I do love a department store. How else could you find so many amazing things all in one place?
1: In Robert's pants pocket.
4: Well, not quite, Aunt Charlotte. Just look around you. Did you ever see such gorgeous looking things?
1: Mm-hmm. I must say they all look very attractive. Mm-hmm.
4: If you had your choice, what would you think?
1: The floor walker.
4: Oh, Aunt Charlotte. You're always joking. Oh, look.
1: I'm looking.
4: Oh, aren't these darling?
1: Darling? A porcelain kangaroo? Barbara.
4: Oh, it's just what I need for my dressing table.
1: Barbara, you need a porcelain kangaroo about as much as a real kangaroo needs a pouch full of firecrackers.
4: Oh, you'll like it, Aunt Charlotte, when you see it on my dressing table.
1: It costs $15.
4: But I've got the money.
1: I know that, but you're saving the money to buy a new dress, which you very much need. Now, come on, now, we mustn't miss the bus.
4: Oh, you'll never let me buy anything I want.
5: Greetings and salutations, my fair damosel.
4: Why, Jack Barton.
5: Your chariot awaits by yonder curbstone.
4: Jack, how did you know where we were?
5: Bobby told me, so I thought I'd come down and give you a lift home. Knowing how tired you ladies always get from shopping.
4: Well, at least somebody's full of understanding.
1: And humbug. Mm-hmm. Well, we'll ride home with you, Jack, so you can tell us the real reason. Where's your car?
5: Oh, it's not my car I'm driving. It's this one.
1: Oh?
5: It belongs to a friend of mine. He said I could use it all afternoon. Climb in.
1: Mm-hmm.
5: Now, sit back and relax in the arms of luxury.
1: Oh, Either the arms of luxury have very big muscles, or else the elbows are sticking me in the ribs.
5: Gee, Aunt Charlotte, you got to admit it looks a lot better than my jalopy.
4: I'll say it, darling.
1: Your jalopy doesn't look so bad.
5: Notice how quick the motor catches on?
1: Uh-huh. Almost as quickly as I catch on.
5: You mean, you like it, huh?
4: Oh, I like it, Jack. Whose car is it?
5: Oh, a friend of mine, a fellow you don't know. But how about you, Aunt Charlotte?
4: I don't know him either.
5: No, I mean, do you like the car? Don't you like the way the motor sounds?
1: Oh, very much. But then I like brass bands. Jack, who's trying to sell you this car?
4: Sir?
1: Yes, you didn't say who your friend was. I assume it's not Santa Claus. No, Jack, now you hang on to your jalopy. You don't need this car. You can't afford it. It's not nearly as good as you think it is.
5: Oh, gee whiz, Aunt Charlotte. Can't I ever do anything I want?

0: Mrs. Ross helped me set the table.
1: All right, Barbara, but I don't feel like it.
0: Well, neither do I, but we've got to do it.
2: Yeah, we've always got to do what we don't want to do.
0: For an intelligent woman, Aunt Charlotte does some very strange things.
1: You said it. By the time she thinks I'm old enough to buy a DC car, I'll have a long gray beard.
2: Yeah, and how can you play baseball with a beard?
0: And she makes me save my money for a dress that I might want for a party that I might go to, instead of buying a porcelain kangaroo that I could enjoy right now.
1: Aunt Charlotte is certainly on the wrong side of this argument.
0: Well, three against one is a pretty good majority.
1: Now, if we only knew what to do.
0: I know exactly what to do. Can I do it, too? And the time has come for us. It's our responsibility to show Aunt Charlotte the error of her ways.
1: You're absolutely right, Barbara.
0: And the best way to do it is to appeal to her intelligence.
3: Children, the last man who proposed to me appealed to my intelligence, and now look where I am.
0: Aunt Charlotte, we want to talk to you.
3: Sure, can't we talk at dinner? You children must be starved.
0: There are more important things than food.
3: That's a delightful idea, Barbara, but I don't think the men of our family would agree with you.
1: Barbara's right, Aunt Charlotte. I'm past the stage where food consumes all my interest.
3: Well, it may not consume all your interest, but it certainly takes care of your appetite. Well, Robert, looks like you and I are the only ones around here who still want to eat.
0: I'm not hungry tonight.
3: Oh, I see. There's something cooking, but it isn't food. Well, I think we might as well tackle this right now. Let's all sit around the table and talk. I'm waiting, children.
0: I know that everybody's been a child sometime in their life.
3: Uh-huh. Yeah, usually at the beginning. That's a good start, dear.
0: But there comes a moment when they outgrow their childishness.
1: And there comes a time in your life when you should be able to make some of your own decisions.
3: Well, that depends on what you've decided.
2: Well, I decided I should have played baseball this afternoon.
3: Oh, you did? Oh, so that's it. Kangaroos, automobiles, and baseball. Well, it looks like I've had three strikes called on me already.
0: Well, the point is, Aunt Charlotte, that when a person can go out and get a job and earn her own money, she's pretty near grown up.
3: Yeah, pretty near, but when she knows how to spend the money she's earned, she's a lot nearer.
1: Well, just how old does a person have to be for you to think he's grown up?
3: That has nothing to do with the calendar. There are moments when I think you're very grown up, and this doesn't happen to be one of them.
1: Aunt Charlotte, you're not looking at this in the right way. Now, in the first place, you've got everything all out of proportion.
3: Flatterer, I've got everything all out of proportion in all places. Now, suppose we break this up and smile, huh? Yeah, you've got too much on your minds and not enough on your stomach. Come on now, dinner's ready. Jack, will you carve the lamb?
0: No. No, you won't.
3: I won't?
0: No.
3: Oh.
0: Aunt Charlotte, we're not going to eat.
1: Yes, that's it. We're not going to eat.
0: Nothing at all?
3: No.
0: Shall we go into the living room?
1: Yes, let's go. Come on, Bobby.
4: Robert, I'll leave a piece of meat for you in the night.

Our birthdays are pretty important to us all. We're disappointed when friends neglect us on our own personal day. So too with the other special occasions in our lives. When a thoughtful card from a friend could make such a world of difference to us. 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

0: Now back to the Hallmark Charlotte Greenwood show. It's after dinner, or after what was supposed to have been dinner, for the Barton children, resenting Aunt Charlotte's discipline, have refused to eat. Now in the living room, Barbara is quietly reading a book, Jack is quietly reading a magazine, and Bobby is quietly reading a funny. Aunt Charlotte is knitting, quietly. It's been a very long time since anyone said a word.
1: I don't mean to interrupt this gay conversation, but the leg of lamb is still in the icebox. Light cold tomatoes and olives on the side.
2: No, thanks.
3: I'm not hungry.
2: And neither is Bobby. Are you, Bobby?
4: No, I had a piece of... I'm not hungry.
2: It's really delicious. Done to a turn, luscious, tender, exquisite flavor.
4: I'm not hungry.
2: All right, Bones, all right. Don't force yourself.
4: Oh, Jack, what time?
3: Oh, 10 to 8.
4: 10 to 8. Jack, do you have any plans for this evening?
3: No, but we could make some.
4: That's what I was thinking.
2: Let's go out.
4: Yeah, let's.
2: Do you think you should?
4: There you are, Aunt Charlotte. We haven't even made our plan yet, and you're starting in already.
2: I didn't say I think you shouldn't go out. I said, do you think you should?
3: Yes, we think we should.
2: Well, that's fine. Where are you going?
3: Going?
2: Oh, well, we'll go to the movies.
4: We sure will.
2: Not you, Bobby. What are you going to see?
3: Well, whatever's playing.
4: Well, the visual still has Betty Grable and Diamond Horseshoe.
3: Oh, that's a great picture.
2: That's what you said when you saw it Thursday.
3: Oh. Oh, did I?
2: I can see it again.
3: If you want to. Mm-hmm.
2: I do. I like Betty Grable.
1: That reminds me, the leg of lamb is still in the ice.
2: I don't want lamb.
1: No. You just want Betty Grable.
4: Come on, let's go to the movies, Bobby. You're not coming with us. I've got a right to do what I want to do, too.
1: But what is this?
3: You're not going, Bobby.
4: I am so, Aunt Charlotte. Tell them they gotta let... I am so going.
1: Well, one of us is going to answer the telephone, and I accept the nomination.
4: Hello?
1: Just a minute, Randy. Robert, it's okay, Randy, for okay you.
4: Thanks, Aunt Charlotte. Hello, Randy. Gee, that's great. Oh, boy. You start Monday? Here I come. Okay, goodbye. Hey, everybody, I got a job delivering at a store.
1: Did Randy get it for you?
4: Yeah.
1: That was nice of him.
4: Well, didn't I give up baseball for him?
1: Yes, dear, but now you see me.
4: Yeah, now I got a job. Now I got my money of my own. And now I've got the movies with Bob and Jack, and I'll pull my own way.
1: Well, that's fine. You haven't even got the money yet, and you've spent it already.
4: Oh, Jack, if we're going to the movies, we'd better hurry.
3: Well, I was just thinking, Barbara, since we've seen the picture at the Bijou, is there anything to stop us from going to the palace?
1: No, except the palace is closed for repairs.
3: Oh, it is?
1: Mm-hmm.
3: Oh.
4: Well, we can still go to the Bijou.
3: Well, we can go someplace.
1: There's always the kitchen.
3: Wonder who that could be at the door.
1: Well, while you're wondering, I'll find out.
5: Rufus LeMaire!
6: Good to see you, Charlotte.
5: Oh, well, come in. Well, Rufus, what are you doing in Lakeview?
6: From what I've seen of this town, that's what I was going to ask you.
5: Well, Rufus, here are my reasons for being in Lakeview. Three of them. I'd like you to meet the Bartons. Barbara?
7: How do you do?
5: Jack?
6: Hello.
5: Where's Robert?
3: I don't know. I guess he went in the kitchen.
5: Mr. LeMaire is from 20th Century Fox Studio in Hollywood.
7: From the movie? Hollywood?
5: Hollywood, where everybody longs to go, but nobody goes too long.
6: Forgive me for barging in on you like this, Charlotte. The studio wanted me to discuss the contract with you.
7: Contract?
4: For Aunt Charlotte?
5: But, Rufus, I wired Roger Humphrey.
6: But he wanted you to see the contract.
5: I've seen a contract.
6: But not like this one. He wants me to explain it to you so you realize what a superb opportunity it is. Now, clause number one is the type of provision not usually found in a contract like this.
4: Hey, Dickie, help me pull up this garage door.
8: Sure.
4: Thanks, Dickie.
8: What are you going to do, Bobby?
4: I'm going to the movies, no matter what they say.
8: Who then?
4: My sister and brother. I'm going to sit in the car and wait for them.
8: Aw, that's no good. They'll throw you out before they start.
9: Well, I gotta do something, Vicki. My sister said the time has come for action.
8: Look, why don't you hide in the trunk of the car?
9: I did that once.
8: Did you?
9: Yeah, in my dad's car. When he got to the movies and I jumped out of the trunk, he got awful mad. But he took me to the movies just the same, because he didn't want to waste the gas taking me home.
8: Gee, that's a swell idea.
9: But, Bobby, don't let the roof have set on account of it gets awful hot and you can't breathe.
8: What do you think I am, a dummy?
9: Well, it gets awful stuffy in there.
8: Okay, I'll hide now. Thanks, Vicki. Let's have a secret handshake.
9: Sure.
8: Here. I won't tell anybody.
9: Hey, Bobby, as soon as the car stops, jump out.
6: I mentioned in this agreement not to spend. Well, that's the last call, Charlotte. Now, what do you think of it?
5: Well, it's quite a contract, Rufus.
6: If you'll give it your earnest consideration, I'm sure you'll realize there's only one thing for you to do.
5: It's a very flattering offer.
6: Well, I won't detain you any longer. Bye, Miss Barton. Mr. Barton.
8: Goodbye.
5: Rufus, I'll see you to the door.
6: Charlotte, I'll call you in the morning, I'm sorry.
5: Oh, I've got it. Will go to Hollywood and we'll be alone. And by the time she comes back, everything will be changed. Things will be running to suit us. Yes, she'll have grown up while she was in love. Sure. Huh. Suppose she doesn't go. I'd rather be up to us. Of course, you'll have to do a smooth job of handling it. Here she comes.
8: I'm sorry, children. Oh, it's too late for you to go to the movies now. Of course, you didn't have to stay here with me.
5: Say, Aunt Charlotte, this is terrific. You must be all excited. Oh, what do you mean? What are you leaving? Well, I don't know. I hadn't read any good timetables lately.
3: Oh, but seriously, Aunt Charlotte, you should think of your career. But when it comes to career, you stand head and shoulders above other women.
5: When it comes to just standing, I'm head and shoulders above other women.
8: Well, Aunt Charlotte, if your career isn't important to you, at least it's important to us.
5: Yes, I can see that. But before you buy my railroad ticket, don't you think that you should consult the third member of your trio and then put him to bed?
8: Oh, yes. Yes, where is Bob?
3: Oh, he's in the kitchen.
8: Oh, well, I'll go get him.
3: You know, Aunt Charlotte, if I had a chance to go to Hollywood, I'd sure grab it.
8: Aunt Charlotte, Bobby's not in the kitchen.
5: Well, I guess he's gone upstairs to bed. I'll go and tuck him in. That's very funny that he should have gone to bed without saying goodnight. Robert? Jack, Barbara, he's not in his room.
3: Risen?
5: Where can he be?
8: He's not downstairs, Aunt Charlotte.
5: He isn't in the attic either.
3: He's nowhere in the house.
5: Well, Jack, see if he's hiding under the porch or in the garage or in the cellar. And Barbara, will you see if he's gone next door?
8: Not next door. They haven't seen him all evening.
3: I've covered every inch of this garage. Not a sign of him.
8: Well, I'm going down the street.
3: I'll look down the cellar. Bobby? Hey, Bobby! You down here in the cellar? Hey, now look, Bud, if you're hiding, come on out. Bobby! I can't find him anywhere. Charlotte, I've combed the whole neighborhood. Where will we find him? Where?
5: Oh, of course. Why didn't I think of that before? The movie.
3: Well, you wouldn't do that.
5: Why not? You and Barbara have done nothing but talk about going. You know how seriously he takes you. You ought to be more careful what you say when he's around.
8: Oh, we didn't think he'd take it.
5: Well, let's not waste any more time now. We'll get the car and drive down to the theater. Dark in the garage. Turn on the headlights.
8: You want to sit in the middle, Aunt Charlotte?
5: All right. Close the door, Barbara.
3: Hurry, Jack. I'm looking for my keys. Oh. Oh. Here they are. I must have put them in the...
5: Oh. I thought I heard something.
3: Here are my keys.
8: Oh, come on, Jack. Let's get started.
5: Listen. I heard it again.
3: Oh, this car creaks. It makes all kinds of noises. Jack.
5: Go straight down 3rd Street. There's less traffic.
3: Okay. Oh, holy cow. I guess the motor's cold.
5: Wait a minute. I'm sure I heard something.
8: I don't hear anything.
5: Look, let's all be quiet. Nobody move. There.
8: I heard it that time.
3: Yeah, but that's not the car. It comes from that bell.
5: No, it was metal. In back. The car trunk.
3: Oh, Bobby, you'd never get in it.
5: Get out. Get out.
3: Lily, stop.
8: Oh, and Charlotte, please help us. Hurry.
3: I can't get this lid open yet, Charlotte. It's this side. It's coming. It's here. Bobby.
8: Charlotte, what do we do?
3: Carry him into the fresh air.
8: Oh, but you go, darling. Oh, Charlotte.
3: I'm here, dear. We're all here.
8: Oh, will he be all right?
3: Will he? Oh, he is all right. He's just frightened.

0: Another piece of lamb, Aunt Charlotte? How about some more potatoes?
1: Oh, vegetables, Aunt Charlotte. Well, thank you very much, children, but I'm the one who had dinner. Remember? How about all of you sitting down and digging in?
0: Aunt Charlotte, are you going to Hollywood? Are you?
1: No.
0: Well, then you've changed your mind?
1: No. I never said I would. You were the one who said I should.
0: Huh?
1: Oh, Aunt Charlotte. Oh, gee, I'm sure glad you're not going to Hollywood.
0: I don't get this. Where did Hollywood come from?
1: From a corner of Los Angeles.
0: Aunt Charlotte, you were right. I did get that invitation to a party. Now I will need that new dress instead of the kangaroo I wanted to buy.
1: We'll go shopping Monday, darling.
2: Aunt Charlotte, I've got something to tell you, too. Howard Morton bought the car that I wanted to buy.
0: And guess what?
1: It doesn't run.
0: Well, how did you know?
1: I rode in it.
0: Oh, Aunt Charlotte. And to think that you gave up Hollywood for us. Here we were being selfish about a lot of silly things we thought we wanted.
1: Aunt Charlotte, you mean more to us than all those things. You mean it?
0: Uh-huh. We can get along without things. But we can't get along without you, Aunt Charlotte.
1: That's all I want to hear, son.
2: Oh, there still ought to be some kind of punishment for goons like us.
0: You could have spelled this, Aunt Charlotte.
1: Oh, bless your hearts, if I had, you wouldn't have said just what you had said. We'll get along better now, my lamb, with a deeper appreciation and understanding of each other.
0: Aunt Charlotte, I'm never going to be impractical again.
1: Never?
2: And I'm never going to be selfish again.
0: And I'm always going to do what you tell me, Aunt Charlotte.
1: Never and always. Nice words. If you never forget to always remember them.
0: Oh, we will.
2: You know, Aunt Charlotte, whatever you do that's wrong comes back double. And if it's right, that comes back double.
1: That's what I can't understand. Right or wrong, I keep coming back single.

0: Isle of Greenwood will be back in a moment. Meanwhile, I want to remind you again, the next time you buy a card for any occasion, look on the back for the identifying word, a Hallmark card. 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
1: Friends, I wonder, do you ever think of some kind friend you know and tell yourself that you'll repay the kindnesses you owe? That someday, when you have the time, you'll send that friend a gift to pay for all the time that he has given you a lift? I'm sure we've all done that. And yet, you know, it's often true that months get by before we do the things we ought to do. So why not pay that kind friend back on the remembrance plan with little bits of thoughtfulness at every time you can? A card on anniversary, a note to say hello, will help repay her through the years the gratitude you owe. And more than that, each greeting card, each letter that you send, accomplishes a priceless thing. It makes and keeps a friend. And so, until next Sunday at the very same time, this is Charlotte Greenwood.

The Hallmark Charlotte Greenwood Show was written by Sylvia Thalberg, I. Alexander, and Maurice Jim, and directed by Thomas Freebairn Smith. The Barton children, Barbara, Bobby, and Jack, were played by Barbara Eiler, Bobby Larson, and Edward Ryan, who appeared through the courtesy of 20th Century Fox.

Wendell Niles speaking. The Hallmark Charlotte Greenwood Show came to you from Hollywood.

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2: Now, Gangbusters, presented in cooperation with police and federal law enforcement departments throughout the United States, the only national program that brings you authentic police case histories.

0: robbery and walk by night until a woman's heel and a fishing knife brought detectives face to face with the unknown killer.
1: Gangbusters has asked the Honorable William T. Fitzgibbons, Chief of Detectives of the Buffalo, New York Police Department, to narrate by proxy tonight's case. Chief Fitzgibbons, you told me it's very seldom that police have to cope with the kind of murder mystery typical of detective fiction.
2: That's right, Don Gardner. Nearly all murders are crimes committed in the heat of passion, with a killer easily identifiable and easily apprehended. Or they are felony murders committed during the course of a robbery or burglary.
1: Well, Chief Fitzgibbons, I know you're going to tell us how Buffalo detectives recently conducted their investigation into a particularly brutal and baffling murder. So why don't you start right in?
2: All right, Bob. Suppose we begin in Buffalo about 2:30 one morning, somewhat more than a year ago. The screaming siren of Lieutenant Edwin Grounder's squad car broke the silence of the night as it pulled to a stop in front of a rooming house on Main Street, where, despite the lateness of the hour, a sizable crowd had gathered.
3: Stay with the car, man.
4: Right, Lieutenant.
3: Okay, police officer, coming through.
4: All right, coming through. There's nothing to see. Go on, will you?
5: Hello, Lieutenant.
3: What is it, O'Neill?
5: One of the roomers stabbed to death. Guy about 60 named Gahagan.
3: Who's upstairs?
5: Sergeant Clank is in charge.
3: Okay.
4: All right, folks. Stand back, please. Go on, hold on. There's nothing.
6: Hello, Lieutenant.
3: Oh, hello, Arnold. You got trouble again, huh?
6: Yeah, but such a thing should happen to me, Lieutenant.
3: What do you mean, Arnold? Do you? You talk like you're the victim.
6: I run a respectable rooming house, Lieutenant.
3: Okay, I'll take your word for it. Where's the detective in charge?
6: Upstairs, room 10. Here, I'll show you.
3: I can find it. Didn't he tell you to get in your own room and stay there until you were called for?
6: He asked me to bring this room register.
3: All right, come on.
6: What a mess. What a mess.
3: Who is this Gahagan, anyway?
6: 9 years he roomed with me. 9 years.
3: Well, I guess you lost a good roomer, Abel.
6: Well, there. That's room 10.
3: Yeah.
6: Such a thing.
3: Okay, wait here. Sergeant Clank?
7: Oh, Lieutenant. Some mess, isn't it?
3: Yeah.
7: Got that register, Emil?
6: Yeah, sure. I got it right here.
7: Okay, let's have it.
6: Here it is.
7: All right, Emil. Get back downstairs to your room. Where do we call it?
6: Oh, sure, I'll wait. What else am I going to do? What a mess.
7: One look around, Lieutenant?
3: Yeah.
7: This is the ambulance surgeon from General Hospital, Dr. Hoffman, from Grounder.
8: Hello, Lieutenant.
3: Doctor? What's it look like, Sergeant?
7: Dead on arrival. Stabbed several times with a short-bladed knife, looks like. Also kicked and beaten. There's no telling now which came first.
3: You'd better stick around until the medical examiner gets here, Doctor.
8: Okay.
3: Is this the way you found the room, Clint?
7: This is it.
3: Whoever did the job sure was looking for something.
7: Yep. Yeah. Look at these floorboards. Must have thought there was a loose one.
6: Oh. Didn't see that before.
7: Well, what do you know?
3: Let's see that.
7: Heel off a woman's shoe.
3: Oh, doesn't look like a woman's work, does it?
7: Yeah. Hey, come to think of it, there was a strange woman in the house tonight. She knocked on almost every door.
3: Is that so? This lift came off a spike heel, wouldn't you say?
7: Offhand, yeah.
3: Do you want to give me what you have, Clark?
7: Sure. Oh, first we found another room that was pretty much messed up, too. Room 1.
3: Who lives there?
7: Nobody. Empty.
3: Empty? Well, let's have a look.
7: Stick around, Doctor.
9: That's
7: We'll be right back. Room 1's at the end of the hall.
3: First, give me a rundown of what you've got.
7: Oh, yeah, sure. James Gahagan, age 62, resident here 9 years. Employed as a janitor at St. Paul's Church. Lived frugally, no known enemies, few friends. Supposed to have been loaded with cash, probably what they were after, and got.
3: What about the woman?
7: Well, she knocked at a couple of doors a little after midnight. She was looking for a Bob somebody. She's about 30, red hair, wearing a black dress, long black gloves, and high-heeled suede pumps.
3: That the lift could have come off out.
7: That's right. Nobody ever heard of this Bob she was supposed to be looking for.
3: Well, it might have been just a stall to find Gahagan's room. Well, let's have a look at number 1.
7: All right. Emil told me Gahagan had one friend, much younger, a cab driver named Jackie Regal.
3: Oh?
7: Played a lot of chess together, it seems.
3: Mm-hmm.
7: Emil says he didn't like the looks of the guy.
3: No, that makes it even. I don't like the looks of Emil.
7: I'll get the light.
3: Well.
7: Ever see such a mess? Besides room 10, I mean?
3: Amel says this room is unoccupied?
7: Since Friday. Guy named Horner had it moved to Syracuse.
3: Well, they really did a job on the floorboards in here, too.
7: Maybe they thought this was Gahagan's room.
3: No, the closet's empty. There's no linen on the bed. Anybody would have known this room was unoccupied.
7: That's why I sent Amel for the register, to see who occupied the room before. They could have hidden something and come back for it.
3: And why should they kill Gahagan?
7: Well, maybe what they hid was gone. Maybe they thought Gahagan took it.
3: We'll see.
8: Lieutenant.
3: Oh, come in, O'Neill.
8: I think we've got the knife that did the trick.
7: Yep, that looks like it.
8: I found it in the alleyway between this house and the next, practically under Emil's window.
7: Uh-huh. You see?
3: Not so fast, Sergeant.
7: Well, Emil's way up on my list. He could have had his eye on Gahagan for a long time.
3: And why do you have to go to all the trouble in this room?
7: Well, cover up.
3: Well, maybe. That knife looks like the kind fishermen use.
8: Well, there's lots of fishermen, Lieutenant.
3: Well, we'll put some men to tracing it in the morning. Clank.
7: Yeah?
3: Your job is the redhead.
7: Gotcha.
3: O'Neill?
9: Yep.
3: Gahagan had a friend, Jackie Rigo, cab driver. They played chess together. Find him and have a talk with him.
10: Just a second, you.
11: Oh, me?
10: Yeah. I want a word with you.
11: Well, you'll have to wait, brother. Mike down and check his partly booked.
10: You're Jackie Rigo?
11: That's right.
10: I'm a police officer.
11: A police officer?
10: William O'Neill, Detective Division.
11: Oh.
10: You're a friend of James Gahagan's?
11: That's right. What's the matter?
10: You played a lot of chess together, huh?
11: What happened?
10: Your friend is dead.
11: Oh, no.
10: Somebody stuck a knife in him, looking for his dough.
11: Oh, gee, that's awful.
10: Did Gahagan ever tell you he hid a lot of money in his room?
11: No, he never told me. But there was some talk. Hey, wait a minute. You don't think I had anything to do with it?
10: Did you?
11: Listen, I've been working. I've been pushing this hack all night.
10: Let's see your call sheet.
11: Well, sure, that proves it. Here.
10: Uh-huh. All right, come on, Jackie. Let's take a ride downtown.
11: Oh, why?
10: It says here, 1:10, you had a call to Genesee and Eureka Place. Not another fare after that until 2:15.
11: So what? Business was slow.
10: I'll tell you so what. Gahagan was killed about 1:30. You have a little explaining to do about that time lag in your call sheet. Let's go.
6: Lieutenant, why can't I go home now? Please.
3: There's a few things we'd like straightened out, Amel.
6: My room and house business. Nobody's there to take care of the place.

0: Please, they'll take care of the place.
1: Would you call this redhead pretty, Emil?
0: Pretty, not pretty. Who knows? It was dark in the hall.
1: You heard that James Gahagan kept a lot of cash in his room.
0: I heard nothing. My room is business of their own.
1: See that knife there? Is it yours?
0: I never go fishing.
1: If you never go fishing, how do you know it's a fisherman's knife?
0: Well, somebody said so.
2: I've got the cab driver, Jackie Rigo, out here.
1: Go ahead, bring him in on there.
2: Inside, Jackie.
0: There he is. That's him. That's the one.
2: The one of what?
0: He knew about Gahagan's money. They played chess.
3: I'm not chess. He wanted Gahagan's money.
2: Listen here,
4: all
2: you
4: right,
2: old.
4: That's enough, Jackie.
1: Now, I want straight answers from both of you. If I don't get straight answers, I'll ask the district attorney to hold you both as material witnesses. You understand that, don't you?
2: Well, I got nothing to hide.
0: Yeah, nothing to hide.
2: If you don't cut it out,
4: all right, shut up.
2: I'm willing to cooperate, Lieutenant.
1: And you, Emil? Well,
0: sure, Lieutenant. I always cooperate.
1: Now, just a second. Lieutenant Grounder.
5: Sergeant Clink, can you step outside a second, Lieutenant?
1: Something on the redhead?
5: No, but just as good.
1: I'll be right out. Stick here with these two on there.
4: Right.
1: Be right back. What is it, Clank?
6: Guess who lived in room one a year ago, according to the register?
1: Who?
6: Do you remember that string of house burglaries last year?
1: Yeah.
6: You remember we figured it to be a guy named Ken Snyder and we couldn't nail him with the goods?
1: Snyder occupied room one?
6: Nobody else.
1: Uh-huh.
6: Now, you remember he got a year for car theft and after Snyder went away, the burglary stopped?
1: Yeah.
6: All right. He's out now. Been out for 2 weeks.
1: You think maybe he hid the swag from those house burglaries in room one and it was there until last night?
6: When he could have gone back for it and decided to kill two birds with one stone, the other bird being Gahagan.
1: Mm-hmm. Was room one searched when this Ken Snyder was suspected of the burglary?
6: It was, but the burglary squad says they didn't look under the floorboard.
1: Any idea where Snyder is now?
6: We can start checking. What about those two in there?
1: Well, I've got a few more questions to ask them. Then I'm going to turn them out on the street in about 15 minutes. Put men on both of them.
6: Got you, Lieutenant.
1: And you, Clank. You get me that redhead.
7: So, Don, Lieutenant Edwin F. Grounder, in charge of Buffalo detectives investigating the murder of James Gahagan, had four likely suspects, any one of whom might turn out to be the guilty party. But the list of suspects was soon to increase, and the mysterious killer came very near eluding police before their trap was sprung.
8: Now, you were telling us, Chief Fitzgibbons, that Buffalo, New York detectives investigating the mystery murder of James Gahagan had several suspects under consideration.
7: That's right, Don, but two of these remain to be located. Ken Snyder, the ex-convict who a year before had occupied room one, and the mysterious red-haired woman. Detectives were not aware of the fact at the time, but the red-haired woman was Kate Coogan, a nightclub hostess. And that afternoon, she was sitting in the living room of her apartment on Elm Street, reading a magazine. There was a knock at the door. Although hardly dressed for visitors, Kate went to answer.
9: Okay, take it easy. Yeah, who is it?
10: It's Emil. Open up.
9: Oh, go home, will you?
10: You know what's good for you. You'll open up.
9: All right, just a second. I thought I told you off last night.
0: Yeah, but a lot's happened since last night. Why did you kill him, Kate?
9: Kill him? Me?
0: Well, maybe not you. Maybe somebody with you.
9: Hey, just watch who you're accusing, Emil. You're the one always talking about Gahagan's dough.
0: The cops are looking for you.
9: Yeah, well, let them look.
0: I didn't tell them nothing. I didn't tell them nothing at all.
9: What do you want? A bunch of roses?
0: Oh, be nice to me, Kate. And I'll never tell them nothing.
9: Just get away from me, you slime.
0: Kate,
9: I said let go. Guess you understand that.
0: You didn't have to hit me.
9: Go on, tell the cops. Tell them anything you like. You're afraid. You're afraid because I bet my bottom dollar you're the guy that gave it to Gahagan.
0: That's a lie.
9: Yeah? Go on, Emil. Get out.
0: Be nice to me, Kate, or I will tell the cops.
9: Tell them anything you like. I got a good story.
0: Yeah.
9: I was a little drunk. I was looking for Bob, so I gave the cab driver your address instead of his. That's logical, ain't it?
0: Yeah, but how are you going to explain how you lost part of your shoe in Gahagan's room?
9: How, huh? I didn't lose nothing.
0: Didn't you? Well, the cops got it.
9: Well, I did stop in to say hello.
0: Yeah.
9: But I didn't kill him. I had nothing to do with it. Now get out of here, Emil, before I kill you.
0: Oh, now me too.
9: Get out.
0: All right, I'll go.

0: But take a tip. You better be nice to me.
1: Lieutenant Grounder.
2: Hello, Lieutenant. Sergeant Blake. You think we've got the redhead,
1: will you? Oh, good work. Who is this redhead?
2: Her name is Kate Coogan, Lieutenant. She's still in our apartment.
3: Lieutenant.
1: Hold on a second, Clank.
3: I located a guy who's been running with Ken Snyder.
1: Well, nice going on him.
3: And he's efficient.
1: Uh-huh. All right, Clank. Bring Kate Coogan in.
2: You bet, you. About 20 minutes to see you.
1: Now, who is the friend of Snyder's, O'Neill?
3: Harry Kennedy, a big guy. He's a puddler at Republic Steel. No criminal record, but a fisherman.
1: What's his connection with Snyder?
3: The two of them have been around a lot together since Snyder got out. Make the bars, you know.
1: Any trace of Snyder?
3: No, but Kennedy ought to know where we can put our hands on him.
1: All right, pick Kennedy up.
3: I can get him right after he finishes work.
4: Yeah, who is it?
5: Kate Coogan.
4: Who is it?
5: A police officer. Open the door.
4: All right, just a second.
5: Hello, Kate.
4: What do you want with me?
5: You mean you haven't any idea?
4: I haven't.
5: Suppose you invite me in, we'll talk about it.
4: Come in if you want to.
5: How long have you known Emil?
4: He's a pest.
5: But you went visiting at his rooming house last night.
4: I was looking for a friend of mine, Bob. I got mixed up and gave the cab driver Emil's address.
5: Must have had Emil on your mind.
4: I was a little drunk.
5: You know there was a murder there?
4: Yeah, I heard.
5: How many times before last night were you in Gahagan's room?
4: Never. Not last night, not ever. I didn't even know him.
5: So you never met Gahagan?
4: Well, I just told you.
5: Now, Kate, think. You might save yourself a lot of trouble.
4: Okay. I met him. Just because I met him don't mean I had anything to do with getting him killed.
5: And what time was it you stopped in his room?
4: I wasn't in his room, I told you.
5: How many pairs of shoes do you own, Kate?
4: 1,000. How should I know?
5: Do you mind if I look them over?
4: Sure I mind. If you want to look at shoes, go to a shoe store.
5: All I have to do is call downtown. They'll be out here in half an hour with a search warrant.
4: Okay, I saw Gahagan.
5: I thought you...
4: But I didn't kill him. I had nothing to do with it.
5: You lost a heel lift in his room.
4: I don't know where I lost it. I lost it.
5: It was in his room. You still got those shoes?
4: Well, I don't throw out brand new pumps, not the way prices are today.
5: You would have if you had the chance.
4: Okay, so I would have.
5: Who was it with you last night? Where's this Bob?
4: Look, there was nobody with me, and Bob had nothing to do with it. Lots of the roomers saw me. They saw me alone. I didn't have nothing to do with it. I was looking for Bob. I made a mistake in the houses.
5: Yeah, let's see. Come on. Let's get those shoes and take a ride.
6: Hi there. Can I buy you a drink? Who are you? You're Kennedy, huh?
5: So I'm Kennedy.
6: I'm looking for Ken Snyder. Seen him around?
5: I don't know any Snyder.
6: That's funny. I heard you were pals. I heard you got chummy just after Snyder got out of Elmira.
5: You heard wrong.
6: Well, as long as you don't know where Snyder is, you'll do.
5: Go on, buddy. Hit the ties. I like to drink alone.
6: Come on, I'll give you a lift downtown.
5: I ain't going downtown.
6: I'm a police officer.
5: Yeah?
6: Yeah. I think you'd better come along with me.
5: Now, wait a minute.
6: Take it easy, Kennedy. You'll likely get something you're not looking for.
5: Okay, let's go. We'll see how long you keep me.
6: Yeah, we'll see.

0: Okay, Lieutenant. They're all out there waiting.
1: You suppose they thought about it long enough, Colt?
0: Well, none of them's getting any happier.
1: Yeah.
0: Jackie and him are about to jump on each other, and Kate's getting as red as her hair.
1: What about Kennedy?
0: Hasn't said a word.
1: Still won't open up about Snyder.
0: Says he doesn't know any Snyder. That's all.
1: Okay. Let's get started on him.
0: Ladies first?
1: I think I'd like to get better acquainted with Mr. Kennedy.
0: Okay, Lieutenant.
2: All right, quiet, Alder, quiet. Sit down.
3: Sergeant said sit down. Go ahead.
0: Okay, Kennedy. Inside.
4: Hey, what about me? I work pretty late.
3: Quiet.
0: About time I got some consideration. Inside, Kennedy. You'll get plenty of consideration. Lieutenant Grounder has a few questions.
5: I don't know what you got me down here for. I don't know nothing about this deal.
1: Sit down, Kennedy.
5: I can stand.
0: The lieutenant said sit down.
1: Yeah. Oh, that's better. You'll be more comfortable.
5: Who can be comfortable in a police station?
1: All right, Kennedy, I guess you know you're in a jam.
5: What kind of jam? I told you I didn't know any Snyder guy.
1: Kennedy, we've been doing a little bit of checking. If you don't know anything, I do.
5: Okay, if you're so smart, you tell me something.
1: Snyder and you got pretty chummy, huh?
5: I don't know any Snyder.
1: He told you he was an ex-con. He told you he had a lot of jewelry and cash hidden under the floorboards of a rooming house. Loot from burglaries he pulled before he went away.
5: What are you giving me?
1: Snyder offered you half, didn't he? Half if you'd break into the room with him. And to make things even more attractive, he told you about the supposed miser, Gehagen, who lived in room 10. You could really make a night of it.
5: Got no right accusing me.
1: So you and Snyder went to Gehagen's room. This is your knife. Snyder told you to kill him. You stabbed him 3 times with this knife.
5: No, I couldn't.
1: With this fishing knife that you bought on June 3rd at Miller's Hardware.
5: Who are you trying to scare? Where'd you find all this out?
1: From the party that knows best. Besides you.
5: Got Snyder in jail.
1: I didn't say that.
5: You got him, haven't you?
1: Why should I tell you?
5: He thinks he's going to get out easy by laying everything off out of me. He's crazy.
1: It was all his idea.
5: Sure, it was his idea. I was roped in.
1: Are you ready to tell us all about it and the truth?
5: Yeah, I'll tell you. He thinks he's going to put anything over on me.
1: First, you can tell us where Snyder lives.
5: I don't know where he lives. He's got a cousin on Elm Street. Goes there sometimes. That's all. Hey, you don't have Snyder at all, do you?
1: No, but we'll get him.
5: You made me think you did.
0: Sit still, Kennedy.
5: What?
0: Sit still.
1: Okay. Sergeant Crank?
6: Yes, Lieutenant.
1: Get on Neil and start checking on Snyder's cousin.
0: Yeah. How'd you guess Kennedy's so right?
1: It was natural. With what we had, I just figured how it'd be if Kennedy and Snyder did do it. And they did it. Now get going after Snyder.
0: You betcha. Right away.
1: Stay there. Hold it here. Not right in front of the house.
6: Right, Lieutenant.
0: Glad you got here, Lieutenant. We're all set.
1: You are sure it's Snyder?
0: Yeah, sure enough. Elgin made him from the picture. It was still daylight, and he got a good look.
1: Where's O'Neill?
0: Covering from the alley.
1: All right, Sergeant. Let's take the front door.
0: Right.
1: It's a good bet he knows we've got Kennedy. He's liable to be set for us.
0: It makes this even, Lieutenant. I'm set for him.
1: Okay, up to the door. Knock, then stand aside.
0: Looks like he's got all the lights turned off.
1: Yeah.
0: I don't care for this too much.
1: Knock again.
0: I guess say we try.
1: Hold it. Somebody's coming.
7: Yeah, what is it?
1: Open up. We're police officers.
7: What do you want?
1: Open up.
7: Yeah, sure.
8: Watch him, you guns.
9: I haven't got a gun.
1: Nice going, Clint.
0: Doesn't look like he wanted to cooperate.
1: Come on, let's get him in.
0: Yeah, Lieutenant. I'm kind of anxious to hear that singing contest between him and Kennedy.
10: That, Don, was how detectives of the Buffalo Police Department cleared a real-life murder mystery. Snyder and Kennedy are now serving maximum terms of life imprisonment at the New York State Prison at Attica.
11: Well, thank you, Chief Fitzgibbons.
1: And gangbusters, congratulations to all the Buffalo detectives who participated in the brilliant investigation leading to the arrest and conviction of these savage killers. Gangbusters! Tonight's case was dramatized by Stanley Niss and directed by William Sweets, with Myron McCormick and Walter Vaughn in leading roles. Don Gardner speaking. Gangbusters is a Phillips H. Lord production.

bring out the Branston. Because the crisp vegetables and the one and only tangy sauce in Branston pickle bring out the best in your food.

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1: Will you have a polo, dear Liza, will you have a polo, dear Liza, polo?
2: How very kind of you, dear Henry, I most certainly will. I'll have three or four or maybe more.
1: But you take me old tube.
2: Because they happen to be my tube of polo, dear Henry. Have one. Mm.
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0: I have never been known particularly as a blushing violet, but I'm humble indeed in the presence of a man who has written half a dozen Broadway hits, as well as several movies, who has been a producer and a director, and who has won the hearts of the American people as an actor in many, many pictures. His name on the marquee reads James Gleason, but to his millions of fans, he's Jimmy. So, welcome to our radio theater, Jimmy Gleason.
1: I was a little sorry to hear you tell everyone that I was a writer, Les, because I'm sure that they all believe I wrote that introduction.
0: I don't think so, Jimmy, but I do believe that they'll be interested in knowing how you happened to switch from acting to writing, or vice versa.
1: Well, Les, I just couldn't find a job as an actor once. That was quite a few years ago. So I wrote my own play. Title was Is That So? And it did all right, too. After that, I wrote a few others, but acting has always been the most fun.
0: Well, far be it for me to keep you from having fun, Jimmy. We'll save the chat until after the play. Will you meet me here?
1: It'll be a pleasure, Mr. Mitchell.
0: Thank you, Jimmy Gleason.
2: And now, here is your announcer.

0: curtain is up, and here is the play. The scene is the camp of General George Washington at West Point in the year of 1780. For the first time in many months, the commander-in-chief's brow is not so furrowed, his expression not quite so worried.
1: Well, the report is splendid, General Greene, complete to the last detail. Amazing, our New York espionage. When Clinton takes a bath, we learn of it before he is dried.
2: Dried and perfumed, General Washington.
1: Who is this partisan who keeps us so well informed at the risk of his neck, huh, Green?
2: Little Taylor on Royal Street, sir.
1: Oh, a talented one, I would say.
2: Very. His establishment is patronized by all the high British officers.
1: Oh, I dare say he measures them for more than they bargain.
2: He does, indeed. His mind moves even faster than his needle.
1: A little Taylor. General Green, liberty loves those who love her well. The little men of the land will see us through. What is his name, our brave little Taylor?
2: Hercules Mulligan, sir. Hercules Mulligan.
3: Hercules Mulligan. I say, what an extraordinary name. Then look at him. All 5 feet of him.
4: Go ahead with my fitting, Mulligan. Don't mind the Major.
3: Not a bit of a crunch, Dort. But if you don't mind, there's 5'1½ of me. Let's see, I'd best take it in a bit of the shoulder, I think.
4: You know, Taylor, you're the best confounded craftsman in the colonies. Don't know what we'd do without you. He's turned out a masterpiece, eh, Fleming? Hmm?
3: I still can't get it. Hercules Mulligan. Why, his name is like General Washington and his rebel government. Puny, but pretentious. A wig.
5: Wig? Me?
3: Yes, you.
5: Well, tread me needle. I am non-political, non-violent nobody. A happy vegetable, you might say. My wife and my negro Cato help me in the shop. And the only worry is to get me work off in time. Life is short. My net is brittle. And I prefer to die in bed, thank you very kindly, sir.
3: Oh, bravo. Well said.
5: Now, if you'd mind, just turn a little bit this way now, Colonel, so I can turn the bottom. There now. One more fitting and you'll be the pride of the late dragoons.
4: One more fitting, but Mulligan, I told you I must have it for today.
5: Oh, I'm sorry, sir, but I'm not quite happy with the hang of the court. No, be tomorrow, I can...
4: Hang it all, man. I won't be here tomorrow. I'm going away.
5: Your regiment is moving, then? Spontaneous, so to speak?
4: Yes, man. Spontaneous. Now, will you send me the coat today?
5: My goodness, rush. Say, Ginger, what about the other appointments? General Clinton himself was scheduled for a fitting on Thursday. Shall I see him?
4: Not unless you're planning a trip up the Delaware.
3: Okay, excellent fit, Stuart.
4: Do you think so, Fanny? Yes. Personally, I think it looks far better with a different insignia.
3: We'll all be lucky to hold our present ranks if there's one more leak to Washington. You know, General Clinton is fit to be tied. We're all in jeopardy.
4: Well, someone on his staff must be responsible. It has all the earmarks of an inside espionage job.
3: Spy with top connections, that's certain. No telling who the rascal could be, though.
5: Oh, you can slip the coat off now, Colonel. I'd best try with it. What time are you leaving?
4: Just past midnight. And don't you forget, I want that coat.
3: Yes, sir. It could be anyone, though. Why, it might even be our friend Mulligan here.

0: can't you send in Hercules?
1: I'm sorry, Marty, but we have our duty. Cato, you'll be leaving with the dispatch as soon as it's dark.
2: Yes, ma'am.
0: No, Hercules, I beg you not to send him. I heard everything from the workroom. They suspect you.
1: Oh, it was but a jest.
0: Yes, perhaps. But who can tell when it will be more than that? We've already done more than our share, Hercules. Please keep Cato here.
1: Cato, are you afraid?
2: No, sir. What's one more trip up the river? No, sir, I'm not afraid.
0: Well, I am. If he's caught, you'll both hang.
1: I'll never hang for a better cause. Now, come on, Molly. Have you forgot how you first won my heart with fair words? Oh, not how handsome and how tall you are, Hercules, but words like freedom and independence and honor.
0: Yes, but that was long ago.
1: Time has not changed the meaning of those words, Molly.
0: Time has changed much, Hercules. Look about you.
1: I have done that. Molly, do you mind when the Red Cross force came to New York and we tried to follow Washington?
0: The British stopped us.
1: Exactly. Do you know what that was, Molly? It was Providence be ginger. By staying behind, we've been able to help our great general and to play some small part in a fight for liberty. Liberty. That's another word you taught me, Molly. And I thank you very kindly. Well, wife, does Cato go?
0: Go, Cato. Go.

0: I'll put those boards on the shelf for you, Master.
1: I can manage them, Cato. You'd best go in the back door and get some rest. It was another long night for you. And who can tell when you must go again?
0: Oh, I'll just lift those boats, and then I'll go. They're a bit high for you, Master.
1: I can rate them with ears now. Be off when I say so.
0: Mm, yes, Master. No offense, man. Just meant to help.
1: Well, well, well, well, if it isn't my good friend Jonathan. Good morning, friend.
2: I'll have 5 yards of gray flannel, please.
1: 5 of gray flannel? Certainly. Molly, Jonathan Dawson, there you're sitting now. And how is Hetty, Jonathan? It's been a blue moon.
3: I didn't come here to chat.
4: Why, Jonathan Dawson, it's so good to see you. I was only saying to Hercules yesterday, what's been keeping the Dawsons away?
3: Let me have my flannel, please, and I'll be on my way.
1: Why, Jonathan?
3: I didn't come here to socialize, Hercules Mulligan, or to bring my trade if Lemuel's wasn't out of flannel. Hetty refused to set foot in your shop. That's why I came.
1: Why? What's wrong?
3: What's wrong, says he, as though he doesn't know, as though this shop hasn't become infested with toys and redcoats.
1: Jonathan, you've been my friend for many years. Surely you could...
4: Let him go, Hercules. Wrap his package.
3: Good advice, Mrs. Mulligan. Wrap it up and let me get along. What's wrong indeed?
1: King lover. Look, Jonathan, you can't come in my shop and...
4: I'll take care of this, Hercules. Here's your package. That'll be 10 and 3.
3: 10 and 3. Here you are.
4: Thank you, Mr. Dawson. And good day.
3: Good day, Mrs. Mulligan.
1: Oh, so that's what they're taking.
4: That's what we've worked for, Hercules.
1: Yes?
4: Remember your instructions as confidential agent of the Republic. You are to court the king's soldiers and break off all relationships with former friends and associates. Long live liberty.
1: After your sitting wife.

0: Hercules. 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It's more than a week now. Surely you're not still thinking about what Jonathan Dawson said.
1: Oh, yes, I am, Molly. I miss me friends, Jonathan and Neven Winters and Tom Andrews and... Oh, wife, I can't stand it. Sitting here night after night without anyone ever coming to visit us. Even our relatives shun us like we had the plague. The barber won't shave me. I'm treated like an outcast.
0: That's part of the price we have to pay.
1: It's too much. I'm human. I can't stand it. Why fetch me my coat?
0: Why? Where are you off to?
1: To the Hound and Horn.
0: To the Hound and Horn? Well, that's where the wigs gather.
1: My coat, Molly.
0: It's against instruction. You mustn't.
1: I'll not discuss politics, Molly, I promise you. Now, just some friendly nothing more.
0: They'll harm you there, Hercules.
1: Harm me? Oh, you'll let your imagination run away with you, Molly, beloved. Maybe they don't quite understand some of my actions. But they're me old friends, me cronies. Surely, for old time's sake, they'll drink a glass of friendly ale with Hercules Mulligan.

0: the Hound and Horn, Daniel DeWitt proprietor. A fine stein and a fine cabin. Many's the evening I went to the doors to find the warmth of friendship man lived for.
1: Well, look who just came in.
2: Hercules Mulligan.
3: Yes, a turncoat.
0: Evening, boys. Nice evening, so to speak. I should set up.
2: What'll it be, Mr. Mulligan?
0: I'll make my nail, Daniel. I think of Eben Winkle. I didn't see you. How are you, my friend? Tom Andrews, my old comrade. Won't you join me?
4: You neither. Come to spy on us, Mulligan?
1: Yes. What brings you here after all this time?
0: Why, I
1: go back to your Tory friends, Mulligan.
0: Traitor.
1: Oh. Aye, King Lover.
0: No, wait. Please, have faith in me, I beg of you now.
1: Wait until Washington gets here, little Hercules.
0: Oh, man, you misconceive me, I swear.
1: Mr. Andre just got his, Mulligan. Benedict Gondel will be next. When our day comes, you'll hang. And so will you, Mulligan.
0: Oh, but it's not true, what you think.
1: I wasn't going to let him get away with that drivel.
0: Oh,
2: Master, what happened in there?
5: Oh, Cato.
2: Yes, Master.
5: Oh, Cato, you should have been gone by this hour. The dispatch.
2: What are you doing here?
5: Mrs. Molly was worried about you. She told me to follow you here. Well, you're all cut and bleeding.
2: Oh, no.
5: You best let me carry you home.
2: No. You haven't the time.
5: Oh, Cato, get started. I get home on right now.
2: Yes, Master.
5: I'll be off with you now. Wait. Cato, remember one more thing. I had to dispatch to General Washington.
2: I remember.
5: Postscript. You know, the morale on the home front is excellent.

0: General Washington.
1: Oh, yes, General Greene.
0: A dispatch, sir. To this brought by Cato, a Negro servant of Hercules Mulligan.
1: Oh, yes, our little New York tailor.
0: He has important information for us, I warrant.
1: No, it's amazing. A veritable blueprint of General Clinton's forces.
0: It must be at the risk of his own neck that he gains such vital information. What if we had a few more like him?
1: We have, General Greene. And so long as we have the support of the Hercules Mulligan to the country, victory must surely be ours.

0: Have you decided on the material you like, dear sir?
1: I think this one here, Hutt, is the brocade. This is the most expensive, is it not?
0: It is that, B. Jenkins. Well, if not for the war, the prices would be not quite so prohibitive. What is it?
1: Oh, the price matters not. There are no expense in its making, Hercules. I want silver lace and silver-spangled loops.
0: You want Ferdinand? You must have struck it rich.
1: You have no idea. But it was due me after all I've suffered for the king. The vile weak insult. The stones hurled through my windows. So I'm getting my reward now, all right.
0: Indeed, Arthur. And how are you being rewarded by the British?
1: Provisions. Tons and tons of it they're buying from me. Why, today alone I filled a huge order on board boats. Enough for 500 horsemen.
0: 500? Now, where would they be sending 500 horsemen, do you suppose? Do you know, Arthur?
1: I'm not allowed to. But I suppose you're all right. Particularly after that little affair at the Hound and Horn the other evening. I'm sure I can judge a man.
0: You're a most discerning individual, Arthur. A man of rare judgment. Now tell me, friend.
1: Hercules, the war will be over in 48 hours. I overheard it from the highest source.
0: I know you have the confidence of Dimmitt Command, but 48 hours? Oh, come now, Arthur. That's incredible.
1: Oh, is it now? Well, just suppose a certain rebel creature were about to make a journey from West Point to Hartford. And just suppose this creature were traveling alone with only a few aides. And suppose our General Clinton knew the exact route he was taking. And suppose...
0: Suppose. Oh, you're a sly one, sir. Maybe you know something, maybe you don't.
1: So I know, all right.
0: Well, who is this creature? And tell me, how will the war come to an end in 48 hours?
1: Well, I don't know the time. Should I wouldn't have found out if I hadn't put the provisions on board myself.
0: You and your grand talk and your silver lace. I doubt you sold them a solitary bag of grain.
1: I did, I tell you. And you'll see how much I know when Clinton's men intercept Washington on the road to Hartford. Yes, intercept him and kidnap him.

0: Colonel, you realize what this miss means?
1: Yes, Master Hercules, I do.
0: This kind of message must be carried in your mind only. And there's not time to wait until nightfall.
1: I'll leave now. The message?
0: Change your course to Hartford. Clinton knows your plans. Now repeat it to me, Cato.
1: Change your course to Hartford. Clinton knows your plans.
0: Look for the cotton, Cato. Who's in the shop?
1: The British officer, Master Hercules. Let me look.
0: Oh, it's only Colonel Stewart. He knows me as a friend. But you must leave at the back door. And at once...
2: Well, well, what's Fred Maynard if it ain't Colonel Stewart?
3: Correct, Hercules Marion.
2: And I believe I'm also correct, Miss Dorman. You've decided on a new dress uniform. One with the sleeves slit a wee bit, even if it is slightly again the royal warrant.
3: I have not come to discuss the royal warrant for a new dress uniform, Mulligan. I come here on official business.
2: Oh, I'm flattered. Is there something I can do?
3: You'll be the subject of a little investigation, Taylor. There are some who say that in 75 you were chosen one of the Rebel Committee of Correspondents.
2: Oh, me, sir?
3: And in 76, according to reports, you were among the band of misguided patriots who destroyed the leaden statue of King George.
2: A case of mistaken identity, no doubt.
3: Come, Taylor. You might as well confess. We know all about you.
2: So you do, be gentle. You've got hand at the bridge. But believe me, sir, they were the fires of youth. I'm a subdued man now, non-political.
3: Really? And how about your Negro boy?
2: Cato? Oh, he knows nothing of politics. Oh, that you can be sure.
3: I should like to convince myself of that matter personally. Bring him in.
2: Well, he's out just now, gone on an errand. He's gone to fetch some lace.
3: Yes. I hear you send Cato frequently for lace, usually at midnight, eh? Strange the way he seems to find it necessary to travel up the Hudson for it. What do you have to say to that?
2: Well, sir, I...
3: Perhaps your wife's tongue is more glib. Maybe I'd best speak to her.
2: She's out, sir. Out.
3: And so will you be when she gets home, Taylor. And just to make the closing of your establishment a more auspicious occasion, I've brought along a little escort for you.
2: Major Fleming, we're ready. Come and get our prisoner.

0: give you one more chance, Mulligan.
1: We know you've been having traffic with General Washington. How else could our kidnapping plans have gone astray?
0: You've been sending messages by your Negro, Cato.
1: And all we want you to do is send one more message. One that we will dictate.
2: Never. Never in a million years, Virginia.
0: We've caught your Negro. He's told us everything, so you might as well confess, Mulligan.
1: Just do as we say, and you can return home.
0: Do you think it's worth it, losing your wife, your business, and your freedom?
2: In the first place, gentlemen, I don't believe that Cato has told you anything.
0: And now he accuses us of lying.
2: And in the second place, though I lose my wife and my business, I'm not losing my freedom. It's for freedom that I fight.
3: Here you are, Priestley. Eat up. Porridge again. Dad, I've a good mind to change prisons.
4: Don't be a fool, Mulligan. Eat it. You become a human skeleton.
3: I don't wonder if 5 months in this nursing home, big ginger.
4: So here comes the two officers to reason with you, then.
3: I'll tell him this cell is me home, and since a man's home is his castle, I like to be alone today. I'm not as haunted as
4: it is. Don't make it out for yourself, Mulligan. But do hold out a bit longer. Things are not going well for the King's men. He thinks you'll be home again before too long.
3: Tight, Gerald. 'Tis a beautiful word, that. Home.

0: Hercules, you're home.
1: Marley.
0: Oh, Hercules, you've been so long. Your hair's turned white.
1: Yes, Marley. It's been coming, don't you think? Oh, God, now, come now, Alana. No tears. It wasn't so bad, really, except for the porridge. But tell me, why have you moved way out here to the end of the town? I had to go to the city to find you. What happened?
0: Well, after the British closed my shop, I tried to get along somehow, needlework, and after that, selling thread from door to door. But no one would trade with me, neither Whig nor Tory. Both sides mistrust me.
1: Oh, my poor girl, and how you must have suffered. But when I tell the Whigs about all that happened in...
0: No, no, husband, you must not approach them. They believe that your jailing was a thin plot, that you were pampered while you were in prison, that you gave information. There was even a wild rumor that you came and went in the prison as you pleased, and that your cell was equipped with a feather bed and a silken quilt.
1: What would I expect?
0: You'd have no time for explanations. They'd sworn that they'd hang you on sight.
1: Well, Washington should take New York any day now, and perhaps if I can get word of
0: him. You can only pray for that, and hope that the Whigs do not learn of your release from prison before that day.
1: And if they do, Molly, what comes will come. I do it all over again for my general and my country.
0: Did you hear a crowd?
1: Hey, it's the townspeople. The Whigs. Molly, in case I get no time to say goodbye, I want you to know...
0: Hide! Hide in the back, Hercules.
1: I've not run this far. I shall open the door. Yes, gentlemen, what can I... Why? Molly! Molly, come here quickly!
0: Yes, husband. What is it? Why do you... Bless me! It can't be!
2: General Washington.
3: Yes, I'm General Washington. Come to express my thanks for the help you so bravely gave us in our hour of need.
0: Hercules!
1: Molly.
3: We hear you've been having a difficult time of it, Hercules Mulligan. We've told your townspeople the truth. Lest anyone need further proof, I have a small medal to pin on your chest.
1: Well, tread me needle. I take myself and the happiest man on earth. And then we give it to them lobster back, sir.

0: the curtain falls on the second act of the Movie Town Radio Theater's presentation of Mulligan the Mighty, starring Jimmy Gleason, who returns in just a moment.
1: Here's our star, Jimmy Gleason. Jimmy, many thanks for a grand job.
2: Thank you, Les.
1: You know, Jimmy, I've always marveled at your remarkably accurate characterizations. Now, take for instance, when you play an army officer, I'd swear that you were the real thing.
2: Well, you see, I spent quite a few years in the army, Les. I was still a lieutenant colonel in reserve, as a matter of fact.
1: Well, maybe that wasn't such a good example. Now, take when you play the role of a cop.
2: I was a policeman once. Later, a detective.
1: And now, don't tell me you were one of those fight managers you portray.
2: Yes, I was a fighter myself for a while, and then later I managed a stable of fighters.
1: You know, this is a little disappointing, Jimmy. I thought you were a very fine actor, and here all the time you were just playing yourself.
2: Well, now, Les, sometimes I do act.
1: Huh?
2: And I swear to you, I was never a tailor in the time of George Washington.
1: You win, Jimmy, because you were plenty convincing in that role. Many thanks for playing it.
2: I enjoyed it, and it was fun working with you, Les, and with everyone in the cast. Thanks so much for asking me, and goodbye.
0: Goodbye, and return soon, Jimmy Gleason.

Our star will be Miss Anne Dvorak. And other coming attractions include yours truly in a story that I really think is great. Then, Anne Rutherford, Barbara Britton, Eddie Bracken, and many other fine Hollywood actors and actresses in specially selected radio plays. In the cast, you heard our star, Mr. James Gleason as Hercules Mulligan, Myra Marsh as Molly, Ken Christie as Cato, Bob Bruce as General Washington, Dawes Butler as General Green, Dan O'Herlihy as Colonel Stewart, Charlie Long as Major Fleming. Music was composed and conducted by Del Cecilia. Mulligan the Mighty was written by Joseph and Janet Vestal, edited by Bud Lesser, produced and directed by yours truly,

0: what has a hazelnut in every bite?
1: Sorry!
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1: Sorry!
0: Nougat and caramel golden light?
1: Sorry!
0: And don't forget the hazelnut in every bite! 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
1: Sorry!
0: Thick milk chocolate for your delight?
1: Sorry!
0: Nougat and caramel golden light? And don't forget the hazelnut in every bite!
1: Sorry!
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2: I've been gardening in white gloves. 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Too tough a test for a low-priced powder, not for new Tide. 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How's that for cleanness? 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Try it.
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4: He stood on the edge of the cliff, his gaunt, rugged features silhouetted in the moonlight. He dived headfirst into the cold, swirling water and swam towards the yacht, only to encounter a number of hammerhead sharks and a school of piranha fish. He unsheathed his trusty knife, and with a few calculated swipes, he had dispatched the sharks and was out swimming the piranha fish until at last he managed to drag himself on deck and leave a box of chocolates for his lady love.
5: And does the defense swear that this is honestly a day in the life of Ken Barlow?
6: Here with the very latest news are the News Hardlines, starring Roy Hudd, Duke Whitfield, and Chris Emmett, with Peter Moss and the Hardliners.
5: Thank you very much indeed, folks, and welcome to the show. Yes, the show that does for the news what the Mirror does for its foreign editor. But, of course, it's Halloween this week, isn't it, eh? Those sinister, malevolent ghouls and bloodsuckers returning to their covens. Yes, it's the opening of Parliament as well, isn't it? And I see that... This is interesting. I see the Queen used to send money. I see the Queen used to send money to people who had triplets. Now Prince Philip goes round and shoots them. Turning away from royalty, I see Fergie. Fergie said she'd like Sunny Man for her granny. Blimey, you'd think the poor woman had suffered enough, wouldn't you, really? Oh, and I read that the flame-haired freebie has recorded her children's books to sell as cassettes. And the producers say they're ideal gifts. Apparently you put the tape on and go off skiing for 3 weeks and the kids never notice you've gone. Oh, did you see that a group of Highlanders protesting against cuts in the armed forces have started a Save the Gordons campaign? Princess Margaret says she'll join if they'll save her a bottle. Oh, and the clocks went back this week, eh? Most of us got an extra hour to lie in. The homeless got an extra hour to lie out. And the politicians got an extra hour to lie. Whoa. But what about the EC wanting to ban the Milky Bar Kid? Oh. Damn shame. Why can't they leave John Major alone? That's all right. But still with outrageous figures, I see the British Telecom chairman got a pay rise of £1,200 a week. Yeah, but don't worry, because the cost has been more than covered by people ringing in to complain about it. Some good news, though. A woman ran a record £2 million on the pools. She says it'll change her life. Now she can afford to buy all her groceries at Marks and Spencer's. Obviously, you all shop at Harrods. My mistake. There we are. And I read that a copy of the new NHS charter is to be supplied free to every home in the country. But there is a 3-year waiting list in some areas, you know. But the big story of the week must be the Madrid summit, eh? The Arabs say they want peace at any price, and the Israelis say they can get it for them wholesale.
7: You're listening to the Today program, and the time is exactly 3:45 a.m. Why the hell are we here so early? Oh, no, my mistake. It's actually 7:45. And with me in the studio are two politicians with very different views on the National Health Service in the 90s. Nanette Newbody is the Labour Member of Parliament for East Stour, and Sir Teddy Tollingham is the Tory MP for Warminster. Can I come to you first, Miss Newbody? What exactly...
5: Well, that's just typical, isn't it?
7: I'm sorry?
5: Start off with a socialist point of view. Why don't you? Go on.
7: No,
5: oh, I should.
7: I was...
5: Yes, just... that's the BBC all over, isn't it? Let the Bolshies do all the talking and don't let the Tories get a word in edgeways.
7: I was going to come to you in a moment as soon as I'd heard Nanette's
5: reply. Oh, it's Nanette, is it? Oh, it's Nanette. You know her, do you? I say you know her in the biblical sense, I expect.
7: I...
5: Nanette, oh, Nanette.
7: I was only being friendly, Teddy.
5: It's Sir Teddy to you, and don't you forget it.
7: Sir Teddy, I'm sorry. Well, let's start with you. Then.
5: Oh, no, you don't. Trying to pin me in a corner, then letting the commies have the last word. Oh, no. Think I was born yesterday, Mr. Blackhead?
7: It's Redhead, actually.
5: I bet it is, yes, you little lefty, you, eh? And what's your first name? I love Kinnock and hope he's going to win the next election, Redhead, is it? Is that it, is it, is it?
4: May I say something, please?
5: My God, are you going to allow this woman to let me finish one single sentence, are you? I think the public have heard quite enough of her evil slanders for one day.
4: No, they haven't heard anything from me yet.
5: Now she's called me a liar. Someone wake up the producer and bring him here at once, will you?
7: I don't think she was actually calling you a liar, Sir Teddy.
5: Ah, but you are. That's it, is it? That's it. It's very clear to me who you vote for, Mr. Redhead under the bed.
7: That,
5: oh, yes.
7: That is my private affair.
5: Yes, very much like the one you're obviously having with Miss Nanette, a nobody. I don't suppose the phrase, no, no, Nanette, gets much airtime in your bedroom, eh?
4: I have never had an affair with any man.
5: I knew it. She's a lesbian.
4: No,
5: this is intolerable. It really is. I came here to talk about the NHS and now I'm forced to discuss homosexuality.
7: We haven't discussed anything so far and we're running out of time. Please, can I have just a half a minute from each of you in turn, summarizing your views on the NHS?
5: Very well. Let me get my stopwatch out first. Right. The clock is ticking. 30 seconds each.
7: Would you like to start, Sir Teddy?
5: That's very kind of you, Brian. But on balance, I think perhaps we should risk being labelled old-fashioned and say, ladies first. Do please ask Nanette to begin.
7: Oh, right, I will.
5: And tell the old bag she's got 12 seconds left. I told you the prophecy.
4: What? I can't say what I think of the NHS in 12 seconds.
5: Only 8 seconds now.
4: Oh, now, look, this isn't fair. I might as well not be here.
5: That's true. Your time's up. It's my turn now.
7: I'm sorry, Sir Teddy. I'm sorry, but there really isn't any time for you either. Can you come back after the 8 o'clock news and we'll start again?
5: Absolutely not. I am recording a piece with a proper interview.
7: Oh, are you doing the Brian Walden show?
5: Don't be ridiculous. I'm doing the one program left on the BBC where a Conservative MP can get a fair hearing without being interrupted.
7: And what's that?
5: Desert Island Discs.
1: Morning.
5: Morning. Here, you'll never guess what happened to me the other day.
1: What's that?
5: I was out fishing in the harbour, and something caught on the line, and after a titanic struggle, I pulled out...
1: Yes?
5: A Honda motorbike.
1: Well, fancy that. What happened? Did you keep it?
5: No, it was only 50cc, so I threw it back. I'm the boss of British Telecom, and I make 400 grand. Now a nice big rise is planned, 50 more, you understand. I get 50 times as much, you see, as the average BT employee. You would think I was a doctor who'd been slandered. What about those cave paintings of animals that were discovered this week, eh? Experts reckon these primitive daubs of colour are 20,000 years old. About the same age as Barbara Cartland's makeup, eh? But how were these paintings actually created? Headlines turn the clock back to the dawn of time.
8: Be it ever so humble, there's no place like cave.
9: Hey, Og.
8: Yes, Og.
9: Your missus won't mind us coming back at this hour, will she?
8: No way.
4: Oh, so you finally turned up, eh?
8: Hello, dear.
9: Evening, Mrs. Og.
4: And what time do you call this?
8: The Ice Age, dear.
4: Oh, very funny. You must think I evolved yesterday. Just look at the pair of you, tight and hungover.
9: It's these loincloths, they don't half pinch.
8: Yeah. Well, that's why he's got that funny voice, you know.
4: You can forget about dinner. It's been in the fire so long now, it'll be fossilised. I don't know why I bother, honestly, I don't. Where have you been, anyway?
8: Well, Og and I popped into the Mammoth and Firkin on the way back from hunting, didn't we?
4: Og, I'll tell you, I am so fed up.
10: You never drag me anywhere these days. Why were you drinking so late anyway?
11: Well, we were celebrating my latest discovery.
9: That's right, we was. Yes, you should be proud of him, Mrs. Ogg. He's a genius, he is. He's a genius.
10: Oh, yeah, and what is it this time?
11: It's brilliant. I was just looking at a fallen tree when it hit me.
10: I'll hit you in a minute.
11: No. Listen. I chopped a slice off the end of the trunk where the rings spread out like spokes. Clever, eh?
10: Oh, yeah. What are you going to call that, then? The wheel?
11: No, the dartboard.
10: Typical. Another useless discovery. Why can't you invent something worthwhile? Something to brighten this place up. This cave looks as if we keep animals in it.
11: Well, we do keep animals in it.
10: Yeah, and you're one of them. What? Anyway, I've had enough. I'm off to bed, and if this place isn't improved by the morning, you'll wish you were extinct. Good night.
11: Good night, dear, and don't slam... the rock.
9: Oh, dear, she's really cross, Og. What are you going to do now?
11: Well, hang on, I'm getting an idea.
9: Yeah?
11: That's it. Something to brighten up these drab old walls. Come on, Og, let's get busy.
9: Right.
12: Next morning.
11: Morning, my love.
10: Well, you better have done something good or you don't get any of this breakfast.
11: Never fear, my sweet. Take a look round the cave. What do you think of that?
9: I helped as well, Mrs. Og. Brilliant, innit, eh? Brilliant, that.
10: What do you mean? Looks exactly the same. What is it you're supposed to have done?
11: God, isn't it obvious, woman? I've decorated our cave with my latest discovery. I shall call it stone cladding.
9: Lovely finish, isn't it?
11: Lovely finish.
10: You useless lump. I'll give you lovely finish.
11: Now, calm down now, dear.
10: This is what I think of your stone cladding.
11: Now, careful. That's my breakfast.
10: Yeah, well, take that. I'm going back to Mother. Goodbye.
9: Oh, blood of crumbs. Look at this mess on your lovely new walls, Og. There's food everywhere.
11: Yeah. All these blobs of colour on the walls. It could be a new discovery.
9: Don't be daft. It's just a lot of squash vegetables over a layer of rock. What are you going to call that? Cave painting?
11: No. Oven-ready pizza. Come on, I'm starving.
13: Hair of hound and foot of cat.
14: Skin of toad and leg of louse.
13: Wing of bat and eye of newt.
4: Haven't you got anything else?
13: That's all there is on the menu, dear.
14: Take it or leave it.
11: So much for lunch at the BBC canteen. Well, there have been some strange sights around this week, haven't there, eh? Quite apart from Kylie Minogue trying to look sexy. This week, of course, it's Halloween, the one night of the year Andrew Lloyd Webber can go out without people pointing at him. still with the unpleasant. I've read that a pub landlady has been given 8 pot-bellied pigs. Fancy that, eh? An instant darts team. Oh, did you see that in Russia, vodka is being rationed to 20 bottles for weddings and 40 for funerals. So to have a really good time, you have to get married and shoot the wife. But still with the bizarre, I see a student at Birmingham University has been given a £14,000 grant to study bubbles. Yes, that's £4,000 for the jacuzzi and £10,000 for the baked beans. That's the one. And a pregnant snooker player will have a midwife standing by at the Ladies' World Championships, eh? After the happy event, instead of wetting the baby's head, they're going to chalk it. The darkest story of the week must be about the police picking up 3 male strippers only wearing their G-strings after their car broke down. They said they tried to hitch a lift, but they kept pointing in different directions.
4: And now, direct from Harry Ramsden's Palm Court Hotel, where they chipped in and battered their place about a bit, bringing their very own version of the week's news, those monocled monologuists, the Southeastern brothers, Kenneth and George.
15: Oh, here we are. There's only a few of us left, you know.
16: Indeed.
15: Yes.
16: Ian Valance is the chairman of our affluent BT. Play the game, you cads.
15: His rising wage is classless. Would John Major disagree?
16: Play the game, you cads. I had a heavy breather last night.
15: It was probably Valance dragging his loot home, yes.
16: Ringing him with our complaints, with those from Dee to Dorking. Will You Hold was all we got, with background music squawking.
15: So we've decided we'll just let Our fingers do the talking.
17: Play the game, you cads. Play the game.
15: Your turn.
16: One in ten view.

0: So be you, Bing, so yeah. be you.
1: Just think of all those extra programs. If they paid their fee, there'd be more cash for Wogan, and with luck, the new DG.
0: And with some help, they'd catch up with the chairman of BT.
2: Play it, you can. Play it. We're trying to connect you.
0: You've been watching. Hello, Headlines.
3: Hello?
0: Hello?
3: Hello?
0: Hello?
3: I am that 80-year-old what has just retired after 41 years repairing uniforms at a naval base.
0: Oh, yes, repairing uniforms. And why have you decided to leave now?
3: Sexual harassment.
0: Surely not.
3: Hello?
0: Hello?
3: I get trouble from the sailors in the sewing room.
0: Really?
3: Yes, they buttonhole me.
0: Oh, dear.
3: Yes, and they ask me to run up a little something for them.
0: Yes.
3: And then they try it on.
0: And what do you do?
3: I won't wear it.
0: Hello, hello. Can I have your attention, please? Attention, please, please. Firstly, may I welcome you to this, the first World Memory Championship. Or Memoryad, as we like to call it. My name is, Oh, blimey. I've got the tip of my tongue, now it's gone. What a silly Nana. Silly Billy. That's it. My name is William Nana. And I am the,
4: MC.
0: Thank you, yes, sir. MC for this,
4: Evening.
0: Good evening. Firstly, may I welcome you
4: to... You've done that bit.
0: Have I? Oh,
4: yes.
0: Well, anyway, your names will be called out when we require you on stage to demonstrate your powers. In the meantime, why don't you get to know one another over a nice cup of, that hot brown stuff. Good luck, everybody.
5: My good man, permit me to introduce myself. I am Prunella Prism. Tell me, what feats of memory will you be demonstrating tonight?
6: Your orders, madam. I'm the waiter. Is there anything I can get
5: for you? Oh, no, thank you, no. I'd better have a word with this fine fellow over here. Hello?
0: 0712810240. Hello already.
5: Yes, may I inquire what you're doing?
0: Yeah, I'm memorising all the numbers out of the Alter Z London telephone directory. 0898-6540, hot steamy nights. Oh, no, that one came out the Sunday Sport, didn't it? I'm sorry. And my name's Bernie Templeman, by the way, but you can call me BT. So what are you doing here?
5: Oh, I recite from memory the entire works of Shakespeare.
0: Stone me.
5: Backwards.
0: You what?
5: I recite the entire works of Shakespeare backwards, e.g. to wit and viz. Question thee, is that be to not or be to?
0: The rest of the competitors quite liked it, didn't they?
5: Yes.
0: Yes.
5: But that was just a soupçon, you understand. I have no wish to peek. Too early.
0: Ah, yes, I quite agree. 0815671.
5: Yes, well, I mustn't interrupt your concentration any longer. Bleed not, we do us prick you if. Oh, it's funny how little snippets suddenly swoop into the foreground, isn't it?
7: I'll go. The name's Reggie Ramsbottom from Rotherham.
5: Evening. Tell me, are you eccentric?
7: No, I always dress like this.
5: Oh, really? And what is that sticking out of your trousers?
7: That's me ferret. That's Roderick, that is. Say hello to the nice lady, Roderick. He likes you. Mm.

0: See how his little head rolls from side to side. Oh, sorry, that's not Roderick. No, that's Rosemary, Roderick's lady friend.
1: Oh, how fascinating.
0: Aye.
1: Do you have an extraordinary memory?
0: Oh, aye, lady. I remember things beginning with R.
1: Why?
0: I get a lot of laughs like that. Regular rhetoric, restoration. You see what I mean?
1: Oh, truly astounding. Oh,
0: what's the matter?
1: Rosemary bit me.
0: Oh, no, that weren't Rosemary.
1: Well, I saw her poke out of your pocket and go straight for my hand. It must have been Roderick, then.
0: It weren't Roderick, either.
1: Oh, my stars.
0: It was Rambo. He's an inquisitive little rascal. Come on, Rambo. Let's get you a nice glass of scrumpy. Come on, lad.
2: Excuse me. Is this the gaff where everyone is demonstrating the amazing feats of the memory?
3: That's quite correct, yeah.
2: Thank you. It's all right, yes. Mm. It's...
3: Nice crowd, isn't it?
2: It's all right, Gladys. No, I'm not talking to you. No, it's all right. Gladys, we're in the right place.
4: Well, I told you we were, but you wouldn't listen. What are we doing here anyway? Matthew Kelly's on tonight, and I like him. I think I prefer him without the beard, though. He's not like that Billy Connolly. He's got a face like a baby's bum, he has,
2: yeah, all right. You'll have to excuse the missus, sir. She's an imbecile. Oi, yes. Gladys. Not you. Gladys.
4: What?
2: Put a sock in it. There's a girl.
4: Oh.
2: So what are you here for, then, Mush?
3: Well, me? Oh,
2: yes,
3: well.
2: You.
3: I'm here to demonstrate a gift that Dame Fortune has bestowed upon me.
2: Oh.
3: Do you know, I can recall from memory the lyric of every single song in Dorothy Squire's repertoire.
4: Are you a friend of Dorothy, then?
2: Funny, I was about to ask the same question.
3: Well, we've never met, actually, Dot and I, but... I heard her sing last week at the Birmingham Hippodrome. I was in Scarborough at the time.
2: Oh,
3: she's a loud woman, but oh, fabulous.
2: Glad, start the car, will you?
3: May I ask what you're doing here?
2: You may, Chunky. Gladys here and myself have memorized all the positions in the Kama Sutra.
3: Oh. Oh, fancy.
2: Yes.
4: We're the number one authority in this country on it, aren't we, Des?
2: And the Kama Sutra. Yes, that is quite correct. Not only do we recall all the positions, sir, we demonstrate them and all.
4: Yes, demonstrate them, yes.
2: Yes.
4: Well, they cancelled a performance of the Chippendales to fit us in at the Top 8 shove a night, didn't they, yes?
2: Not quite, my little lotus flower, not quite, but... We are in great demand.
3: Do you know I'm all agog?
2: I thought you were, you know, when I first walked in.
3: Tell me, how long have you been, demonstrating your amazing powers?
2: Well, I think prowess is a more apt word in our case, don't you, Glad?
4: Oh, definitely. We've been committing these...
3: acts of gross indecency.
2: Oh, no, there's more than 144 of them, Mush, I promise you.
4: Oh.
2: That looks better written down as well, but there we are. No. What she was trying to say, the imbecilic Glad, is... We've been committing these love positions to memory and demonstrating them ever since we picked up the book 10 years ago.
4: Oh, yeah, the church bazaar, that was.
2: Yes.
4: Yeah.
2: A very bizarre it was, too. And we try to do 20 pages a night.
4: 20 pages, yes, ever since we started.
2: And it's very cream crackering, I can tell you that, sir.
4: Yes, it is. He's been in traction at least four times.
3: Well, I'm rendered totally speechless. There's one thing I must ask you, though. I mean, it's a rather delicate question, I'm afraid.
4: You want us to show you number 149?
2: That'd be Gladys, get down off your head and put your vest back on, will you?
4: You're absolutely right. I don't want to be too early. What was it you wanted to know?
3: Well, aren't you a little too old to be engaged in such a demanding activity?
2: Old, old. Put this down to our work, Bush. I'm 28 and she's 27.
5: British Rail regrets the lack of toilet facilities on the Exeter to Waterloo line and apologises for any inconvenience caused by the lack of conveniences. Passengers who are inconvenienced may use conveniences at stations en route when convenient. When inconvenient, please wait for more convenient conveniences. Any inconvenience caused to passengers not waiting for convenient conveniences is just rather hard luck. Thank you.
2: What a journey, what a nightmare. What were we to do? There's the wife, me and Reginald, stuck without any loo.
4: I'd had several teas.
2: I'd had 7 pints.
0: I'd had 12.
6: 7 ups.
2: But we found a use for all the empties, cans, bottles and...

0: was agony.
1: And we failed this last test. So for doing what a family has to, we're under arrest.
2: Finally, stop press.
0: A group of men are being employed for the Rugby World Cup to stop streakers getting onto the pitch.
3: They hope to grab them by the turnstiles.
2: Goalkeeper Peter Shilton is falling behind on mortgage repayments.
3: Yes, he's paying the penalty for having no net savings.
0: New satellite pictures of Venus prove it to be a living hell.
3: So they've renamed it Bromley.
2: Adolf Hitler's tie pin failed to reach its reserve price at an auction in Munich.
3: Bidders were scared to put their hands up in case they were recognised.
0: The Royal Bank of Scotland has issued transvestites with separate male and female photo check cards.
3: Now all they've got to do is change the cash dispensers to AC/DC, haven't they?
2: Scientists believe that right-handed people are evolved from a prehistoric creature which had a primitive left ear in its anus.
3: As usual, the scientists have got it arse about face, haven't they?
0: And that's the end of the Scott Press.
3: But I'll be back next week unless the sun calls me smug and boring.
4: Those were the news headlines starring Roy Hudd, Chris Emmett and June Whitfield with Peter Marston, the headliners. The announcer was Richard Clegg. Sketches were by Mike Coleman, Richard Stoneman, Jed Parsons, Tony Hare, Peter Hickey, Les Rowley and Tony Wheatley, Wendy Gray, Jerry Godin, Jenny Maynard, Sid Wright, Nick R. Thomas, Richard Parker and Tony Farrer, with songs by Richard Quick and Jeremy Brown. Additional lines by Dave Dixon, John Holland, Faye Dickinson, Robert Linford, Simon Marsh, Bill Smith, Alan Hay, Noel Reed, Pete Sargent and Dennis McHale, Oleg Stepanyuk and Ivan Shakespeare.
3: All of whom claim never to have been in Ohio with our producer,
4: Dirk Maggs.

0: Oh, Doris, love. Not now.
1: It's all right, Bert. That survey says half Britain's women have made love in the back of a car.
0: Yeah, I know, Doris, love, but not now.
1: Oh, come on, Bert. Why not?
0: Because the lights have changed to green.

0: I'm crunching my polo, dear Liza, dear Liza. I'm crunching my polo, dear Liza, crunching.
1: The nicest thing about the mint with the hole is that it's smooth and never crumbles. 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
0: I can't. I've already crunched them all.
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0: The Irene Dunne, Fred McMurray Show with Irene Dunne as Susan Armstrong, publisher of the Morning Star, and Fred McMurray as George Harvey, the paper's top reporter. George has been trying to get a Saturday magazine supplement started. At the moment, he's interviewing Marie Carroll, a big, beautiful blonde. Marie claims to be an expert in the domestic sciences, cooking and housekeeping, although she doesn't exactly look that type. However, we'll see.
1: Now, if this plan goes through, I think we ought to call your page the Homemaker's page.
2: Well, you know best about those things. I've never tried the writing game before. I may not be able to do it.
1: Oh, now, don't worry about that, Mrs. Carroll. You give me the information, and I'll ghostwrite the stuff for you.
2: Okay. But if we're going to work together, hadn't you better call me Marie?
1: All right, Marie.
2: That's it. Nice and friendly. When do you expect this magazine section to get started?
1: Well, if it was up to me, I'd begin this Saturday, but I've got to get a final okay on it from the boss. I'll see her about it again later this morning.
2: Her?
1: And Susan Armstrong. She's the publisher of the Star.
2: Oh, one of these career women.
1: No, not exactly. Her father left the paper to her.
2: I never did understand why any woman who could get married would prefer a business career.
1: Well, I suppose business has its fascination. Outwitting men in a deal.
2: Honey, what do you think marriage is?
1: Yes.

0: Here's the advertising lineage report, Miss Armstrong.
1: Thank you, Sammy.
0: Gee, when I see those figures, I sometimes wonder if I shouldn't go into the business end instead of trying to be a reporter.
1: Well, it isn't so easy. A lot of hard work goes into getting these ads.
0: Yeah, and the advertising guys don't have half the breaks reporters have. Gee, there was a babe in the office this morning. She was a honey, a darb, a Lulu.
1: You know, Sammy, I don't mind so much your talking that way. What bothers me is I'm beginning to understand it.
0: Well, this babe in Mr. Harvey's office. Oh, you should have seen her. She was born for whistles.
1: In Mr. Harvey's office?
0: Yeah. I listened outside the door for a while. It was real homey. She was telling him about cooking.
1: Well, that's enough, Sammy. You know I don't like to listen to office gossip.
0: Yes, ma'am.
1: As long as Mr. Harvey's work is satisfactory, what he does with his time is no affair of mine.
0: Yes, Miss Armstrong. Anything else you want?
1: No, thank you. Sammy?
0: Yes, ma'am?
1: Did you happen to catch her name?
0: Marie something or other. Gee, she was a real flashy dame. I can find out her name from Mr. Harvey if you want.
1: That won't be necessary, Sammy. Thank you.
0: Yes, ma'am.
2: Well, young man, are you going to block that doorway all morning?
0: Oh, gee, Mr. Harvey, I was just thinking about you.
2: Were you indeed? You should do that more often, Sammy. It would improve your mind.
0: I was wondering what was the name of that babe you were in conference with this morning.
2: The lady's name is Mrs. Marie Carroll, and you shouldn't be wondering about women at your age.
0: What did you wonder about at my age?
2: Well, that was different. I was a manly little fellow. And now, having forever lost a minute out of my life, I bid you goodbye. You busy, Susan?
1: Well, come in.
2: It's about the Saturday magazine supplement. We'll be ready to start whenever you give the word. I've got things pretty well lined up.
1: Oh, so that's what you've been doing, lining things up.
2: Yeah, sure. What's wrong?
1: Nothing. Nothing at all.
2: Look, I know that tone of voice. You're sore about something. What is it?
1: Nothing. Absolutely nothing. But it might be in better taste if you did your entertaining outside the office.
2: Susan, what are you talking about?
1: Please don't think I have any personal reason for saying this. It's just that you've set a bad example for Sammy.
2: Set a bad example for Sammy? Dillinger, Al Capone, the James boys, even they couldn't have been a bad example for Sammy.
1: We were, I believe, talking about the proposed Saturday supplement.
2: Yeah, I'm all lined up. I mean, I'm ready whenever you are.
1: The homemaker's page is of extreme importance in this kind of thing.
2: It certainly is.
1: So I trust you've picked a domestic type of woman.
2: Well, what did you think I'd pick? A lady wrestler or something?
1: Possibly. Forgive me for saying this, George, but I've noticed that occasionally you have rather vulgar tastes.
2: What brought this on?
1: Oh, it's merely an observation. Perhaps I'd better meet the woman who's to conduct our homemaker's page.
2: Okay. I'll have her come in tomorrow morning.
1: Good. By the way, what's her name?
2: Mrs. Marie Carroll.
1: Marie Carroll.
2: You know her?
1: Well, I've heard of her. Is there a Mr. Carroll?
2: She didn't mention him.
1: I'll bet she didn't.
2: You know, Susan, there are times when I just can't figure you out.
1: Oh, really, George? I didn't know there were times when you could.
3: Why, Susan, you're not making much headway with that, are you?
1: I'm not very hungry, Patience.
3: With prices the way they are, you've got to be hungry. Hear about that fellow down the street?
1: No.
3: Well, he went into the butcher shop, saw steaks on the counter, 40 cents a pound.
1: 40 cents a pound?
3: Mm-hmm. Fellow thought there was some trick in it. One to a customer and very thin, you know, that kind of a deal.
1: Well, I should think so.
3: Turned out that wasn't it. Butcher let him buy the whole counterful. Catch came when he asked for delivery. Oh, can't do it, says the butcher. What do you mean you can't deliver, says the fella? Why, your wagon's parked right out back. Sure, the wagon's out back, says the butcher, but you just bought the horse. Not funny, huh? You worried about something?
1: If I just turn her down flat, he'll think I did it out of personal spite.
3: Just turn who down for what?
1: A woman named Marie Carroll. George wants to hire her to run the home page on Saturday.
3: Oh.
1: There's only one way to handle this. And that's to prove it to him. Get her out here and let her cook a dinner.
3: Not in my kitchen.
1: Oh, Patience, be tolerant. Just this once. She'll make a mess of things and that'll all be over.
3: Well, how long are you going to keep wearing that old hat you bought last Easter?
1: All right, it's blackmail, but it's yours.
3: You've got a deal.

0: here. The baby was with Mr. Harvey yesterday. She's here. Her name is Mrs. Carroll. She's here. She wants to see you.
1: Yes,
0: she's
1: Sammy.
0: Here.
1: Stop jumping up and down and bring her in.
0: Yes, ma'am. This way, Mrs. Carroll.
1: Sammy, don't just stand there and wait. Go get her.
0: I can't cross the office toward her. I faint.
1: Mrs. Carroll.
2: That's me.
1: How do you do? How do you do? Close the door, Sammy. From the other side, Sammy.
0: Yes, ma'am.
3: Well, well, so you're Miss Armstrong. Say, a little girl who looks like you shouldn't have to work for a living.
1: Well, really, I...
3: Oh, now, honey, don't go getting insulted. I can't help it if I speak out. I'm the friendly type.
1: Well, even so, we'd better omit personalities.
3: Okay, if that's how you'd rather have it. What's on your mind?
1: Well, I thought it might be a good idea if I found out what your qualifications are.
3: Qualifications?
1: Well, have you had any actual experience in running a home?
3: Experience? Oh, honey, I've been married 5 times.
1: 5 times?
3: Well, I told you I'm the friendly type. The second and fifth time, I married Mr. Carroll, and the other three were single shots.
1: Well, it's hardly a record that speaks well for your ability to create a home.
3: Oh, it wasn't my homemaking busted us up. There's one thing I won't stand for, and that's them bringing their bad temper back to the house. If they lost their temper on the job, let them stay there till they find it.
1: Well, I'm inclined to agree with you.
3: No man's worth that. Once they start hollering around the house, they can walk out as fast as they walked in. I always say, easy come, easy go.
1: Well, I don't think everyone finds it quite that simple to get a husband.
3: Oh, there's no secret about it. Give them a good dinner, flatter them, laugh at their jokes. When they feel they're riding high, you drop your head a little and look shyly up at them and make with the eyelids. That. That. That.
1: That. That. That.
3: Blink 'em. Yeah, that's the idea.
1: It feels so silly.
3: But it works every time. Well, that's not what you wanted to know about me, is it?
4: Oh, I've got an idea. As a demonstration, why don't I come out to your place and cook a meal?
1: Well, that's funny. I was going to suggest the same thing myself.
4: Okay, you want to make it tonight?
1: Fine. If that's convenient for you.
4: Tonight it is, then.
5: Susan, I'm going down to City Hall and... Oh, hello, Mrs. Carroll.
3: Oh, I thought we agreed you'd call me Marie.
5: That's right, I forgot.
4: Oh, say, Miss Armstrong, how about inviting him out to the demonstration?
1: Well, certainly, if he wants.
5: What demonstration?
3: Well, I'm going to cook dinner tonight at Susan's. Say, you don't mind me calling you Susan, do you?
1: You're the friendly type.
3: No, that's me. Well, I'll be getting along. See you tonight, Hanson. And don't be late.
5: Well, quite a woman, isn't she?
1: Yes, she is, Hanson.
5: Okay. That's just the way she talks.
1: No, I wasn't objecting. I think it's a very pleasant way of talking.
5: You do?
1: Well, what do you want to see me about, George?
5: Well, I'm going to spend the day down at City Hall. I've got a hunch something's likely to break down there.
1: Well, your hunches are usually pretty good, George.
5: Do you really think so?
1: Yes, matter of fact, they're often brilliant.
5: Well, that's the nicest thing you've said all month. What's the matter, Susan? You got a cinder in your eye or something?
1: Of course not. What's wrong with my eyes?
5: Well, the way you're blinking them. You ought to take care of a thing like that. It can be serious, you know.
1: Never mind, George.
5: If you want, I'll come back early and drop you off at the Oculus on the way home.
1: George!
5: What?
1: Go to City Hall.

0: I won't need the top of that patience.
1: Oh, but Mrs. Carroll, you're not going to try to make hollandaise sauce in the bottom of a double boiler, are you?
0: No, I'll use a crockery bowl for the upper half. The heat will come through more gently and the sauce will hold better.
1: Never heard of that one.
0: Oh, it's an old trick. Where's the ginger?
1: Up there. What do you want with ginger?
0: Oh, to rub it on the roast chicken, of course.
1: I better go see if Miss Susan wants anything.
0: Okay. What's the matter, patient?
1: Miss Susan, we're a dead duck. That Carroll woman knows more about cooking than I ever heard of.
2: Oh. Well, we'll have an expert homepage anyway.
1: Yeah, and a married top reporter.
2: Well, we've started it. We've got to go through with it.
1: Oh. Wrong house.
0: Patient, open that door again.
3: Hey, patient, what's got into you?
1: Oh, we're desperate.
0: Come in, George.
2: That'll be all, patient.
1: Okay, let him in, but we'll live to regret it.
3: Susan, what's with her?
2: Well, she's just a little disturbed about something.
0: Hello, handsome. Did you bring your appetite with you?
3: Yeah, I sure did.
0: Oh, that's good, because dinner will be ready soon. Well, say, Susan, this is a real nice little home you've got here.
2: Thank you.
0: Yes, sir. Let those that want them have diamonds and furs. Just give me a nice little place like this, and I'll be happy.
3: I'm sure you would, Marie.
0: You can say that again.
3: You'd look perfect in it, too. Susan. Well, I read about it a lot of times, but that's the first time I ever saw it done.
0: What?
3: Susan. She clutched her throat and tottered from the room.

0: And now back to our two stars, Irene Dunne and Fred McMurray, and the second act of our story. The guests have just left, George still raving about the dinner. Susan sits alone in her living room as patience enters.
1: That sure turned out to be a fine experiment.
2: Just dandy, wasn't it?
1: If you ask me, she's got him halfway to the altar right now.
2: I guess my technique with George is all wrong, Patience. I've been spending too much time weaving a net when I should have been building a cage.
1: Seems like.
2: Patience, what am I going to do?
1: Guess the only thing we can do is sidetrack her.
2: Yes, but how?
1: Heard about Mr. Higgins, the new trust officer down at the bank?
2: Yes, I've met him, but what's that got to do with us?
1: They tell me Mr. Higgins is a very romantically inclined man. Stands in the bank lobby chatting with every pretty widow that comes in. Some that aren't widows, too. Mighty fast worker, Mr. Higgins.
2: Well, I still don't understand.
1: Be nice if he met this Marie Carroll.
2: Well, yes, it was.
1: Seems like you might drop in at the bank and sort of get acquainted with Mr. C.J. Higgins.
2: Well, it seems like I might.
1: In case you have any trouble with him, there's an old song title might be of some help.
2: A song title?
1: Yeah. Lure him into the roundhouse, Nellie. He can't corner you there.

0: Okay, tell them to hold their horses. I'll have it in 10 minutes.
1: You'll have what in 10 minutes?
0: Well, my copy's late. Isn't that why you're here?
1: Well, I didn't even know it was late.
0: Ah, then it's the expense account. All right, so I took a taxi back from the Carlton Fire. Now, what of it? If you want coverage on those things, you have to pay for them.
1: It isn't the expense account.
0: Not the expense account. Well, then who's suing us for libel?
1: Nobody at the moment.
0: This just isn't my kind of day at all. I'm going home and go back to bed.
1: George, I just came in to ask you to come to dinner tomorrow night.
0: Oh, well, thanks. I'd love to. I seem to be eating out at your house pretty often, though.
1: Well, I enjoy it.
0: Yeah, so do I. But I don't want you to think that I come out to your house just for food. I enjoy your company, too.
1: Oh, you're hopeless. That would have been such a nice thing to say if you hadn't added the two.
0: Well, you don't want me to be a hypocrite, do you?
1: George.
0: Yes?
1: In the future, please see that your copy is on time and don't take a taxi every place you go and be careful what you write about people because I don't want to be sued for libel.
0: That's more like it.
1: And I'll see you tomorrow night at dinner. By the way, Marie Carroll is cooking it, and a Mr. Higgins will be there.

0: Well, I always say checkers is a great game.
1: Yes. I wonder what can be keeping them so long.
2: Well, what do you care?
1: Well, it isn't that I care, Mr. Higgins. I'm just wondering, that's all.
2: Well, the longer they stay out there doing the dishes, the longer we're here together, alone.
1: Well, yes, but...
2: And that suits me just fine. That's been a real pleasant evening. I like the way we sort of automatically paired off in couples.
1: Yes, it's been just lovely.
2: Want to play another game of checkers?
1: No, thank you. I don't think I could stand the strain.
2: It's all right with me. I'll just sit here and look at you. Say, that's cute the way you blink your eyes. I like that.
1: Mr. Higgins, please believe me. It has absolutely no significance. It's a nervous habit I got into the other morning, and I haven't been able to stop it.
2: I like it.
3: Well, have you two been keeping yourselves amused?
1: Oh, we've been having a wonderful time, haven't we, Mr. Higgins?
2: Yeah, we didn't miss you.
4: Well, I hate to break up the party, but it's getting close to bedtime for little Marie.
1: Mr. Higgins?
2: George, why don't you drive Marie home? I don't feel like leaving quite yet.
3: Well, I'd be glad to.
1: Static, in fact.
4: Well, good night, Susan. I had a lovely time. Good night, Mr. Higgins. Glad to meet you.
2: Good night.
1: Good night. Good night.
3: Good night. Good night, Susan.
1: Ready, George?
3: Yeah, I'll bring the car around front, Marie, so you won't have to walk around.
4: Yeah, he's a real agreeable feller. He certainly does remind me of my 2 and 5. Well, good night again.
2: Hey, good night. I hope I'm not keeping you up too late.
1: Well, I am a little tired.
2: You wouldn't care for just one more game of checkers?
1: No, thanks. Not tonight.
2: Too bad. Well, in that case, I guess I better run along, too.
1: Well, if you must.
2: Yeah, it's getting late. Banker's hours, you know. But you'll be seeing more of me. Good night.
1: Good night.

0: Hello?
1: Oh, hello, Miss Susan. This is Patience.
0: Yes, Patience?
1: Say, you'll never guess what's happened.
0: Patience, I'm busy. I haven't the time to play guessing games.
1: Some flowers just come for you from Charlie Higgins.
0: Oh, well, that's very nice of him.
1: Gonna have another dinner party tonight?
0: No.
1: Oh, it's too bad. I've been having a real vacation.
0: Well, I'm glad somebody's gotten some good out of it.
1: What are you gonna do about the problem?
0: Attack it from the other side of the coin this time.
1: Her side?
0: Yes. If there's one thing Mrs. Carroll hates, it's a man who loses his temper. It shouldn't be very difficult to demonstrate that to her with our George.
1: Wish I could be there to see it.
0: Oh, don't worry. I'll tell you all about it.
1: Well, don't forget. Well, goodbye.
0: Goodbye. Send Sammy in, please.
2: You wanted to see me, Miss Armstrong?
0: Yes, Sammy. I want you to look over all the typewriters in the office and pick out the oldest one and put a very faded ribbon in it.
2: Yes, ma'am.
0: And then exchange it for the one in Mr. Harvey's office.
2: Gee, Miss Armstrong, don't ask me to do a thing like that. I'm too young.
0: I'll take the responsibility and then tell the porter to come up there. And while Mr. Harvey's out, I'd like to rearrange the furniture in his office.
2: Miss Armstrong, you're a very courageous woman.
0: And while I'm at it, I might as well clean out that desk of his, straighten it up. I'm sure it hasn't been done in years.
2: Miss Armstrong, can I have the afternoon off?
0: Why? Why do you want it?
2: I want to go to the Park Observatory. They just put in one of those earthquake measuring machines, a seismograph, and I want to see if it records anything when Mr. Harvey sees his office.

0: Hello, honey. How are you feeling today?
1: Oh, fine, Pat.
0: I hope Mr. Higgins didn't keep you up too late.
1: No, he left shortly after you did.
0: Oh, that George.
1: I don't know whether I want to know what that laugh means or if I'd be happy or not knowing.
0: Oh, it's just that he amuses me. He sure amuses me.
1: Well, I hope you'll continue to be amused. George will be here any minute, and he may be in a bad temper.
0: Oh, not George. Oh, Susan, I'd like to talk to you about that home page.
1: Yes?
0: I don't know quite how to break this to you, but...
2: Hello! Well, now that you have the advantage of my stalwart presence and smiling countenance, shall we proceed to business?
0: Well, you're in a happy mood this morning.
2: I'm always in a happy mood.
1: George?
2: Yes?
1: Have you been to your office yet?
2: Yeah. You know, somebody's rearranged all the furniture. It looks a lot better now.
1: You like it?
2: Sure, I don't know why I didn't do it before.
1: Oh. Oh, George, have you written any copy this morning?
2: Yeah, I just turned in a story on the election. And you know, somebody's done the most thoughtful thing. They found the typewriter I used when I first came on the paper and put it back in my office. Susan, that sounds just like you. I'll bet you did that.
1: Come in.
3: Hey, Mr. Harvey, Corrigan at City Hall just called and said you better get down there right away. Something's going to break.
2: What's got into Sammy?
1: What do you mean?
2: Well, isn't it a little unusual for him to be walking around with a fire axe in his hand?
1: If Sammy chooses to carry a fire axe for his own protection, I don't think it's any business of ours.
2: Okay with me. Well, I better get on down to City Hall. See you later.
0: He sure is an agreeable feller.
1: Disgustingly so.
0: Oh, how can that be?
1: Well, there are just certain times when it can.
0: Well, listen, what I started to tell you was that I can't work on that homepage.
1: Why not?
0: The usual. I'm getting married.
1: Married?
0: Yeah. Mr. Higgins is going to drive me over to Sparkinville to get married.
1: Well, Mr. Higgins certainly is a fast worker.
0: Oh, I'm not marrying Mr. Higgins. Me and Mr. Carroll have decided to make a try at it again. He called up last night. He's such an agreeable feller.
1: Do you mean Mr. Carroll or Mr. Higgins?
0: Oh, Mr. Carroll. Well, that's why I keep marrying him, I guess. Oh, not that Mr. Higgins is an agreeable fella, too. So is George. They're all agreeable fellers. Well, goodbye. Good luck.
1: Good luck, Marie.
0: Oh, gee, it is real exciting, isn't it? I certainly do like to get married.

0: Harvey.
1: Hi, Sammy.
0: Hey, Mr. Harvey, that's a very good-looking suit you're wearing.
1: Thank you, Sammy. Did you run all the way across the room just to tell me that?
0: No, I've been noticing the wonderful way you walk. You've got what they call a jaunty stride.
1: Oh? Sammy, what is this?
0: Nothing. I was reading your story on the election. I thought it was great.
1: All right, Sammy, what's this all about?
0: Miss Armstrong asked me to be especially nice to you. She says you're in for a bad blow.
1: A bad blow? Well, I better go and see what this is about. Hi.
2: Oh, hello, George. Come in. I've just been reading that election article of yours. It's excellent.
1: Uh-huh. I also have a jaunty walk and wear good-looking clothes.
2: You said?
1: What's the bad blow I'm in for?
2: George, I've got something to tell you, and I'm afraid it's going to hurt you.
1: Well, let's have it.
2: Marie just drove over to Sparkenville.
1: Oh, yeah, to get married. Higgins drove her over there. She's marrying Carol for the third time.
2: You knew about it?
1: Oh, sure. Marrying the same man three times is news. We've got an exclusive story from the bride. I just turned it in.
2: But I thought you were interested in Marie.
1: Well, I was interested in her for the homepage.
2: Oh, George, don't you ever forget that you're a reporter.
1: Sure. You know, as a matter of fact, I didn't want Marie to remarry Carol.
2: You didn't?
1: No. I wanted her to marry Higgins. Her divorce from Carol isn't final yet. Now, if she'd married Higgins, that would have been bigamy, and that would have been a real story.
2: Oh, George!
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0: You know, Susan, I've got a hunch a story's going to break down at the city engineer's office.
1: It looks that way to me, too. I think I'll get Mr. Wickersham out to dinner Thursday night and see what I can find out.
0: Good, good. And I'll drop around about 8:30 as if we already know the story, and I'm just there to consult with you on it.
1: Well, that's a great idea.
0: You better have him out on Wednesday, though. The patient's is off on Thursday.
1: Oh, yes, that's right. George, I do love working with you.
0: Because I'm such an agreeable feller?
1: Yes, and because I'm the friendly type.
2: Irene Dunne and Fred McMurray will be back next week in another exciting comedy adventure in the gay new series, Bright Star. This is Wendell Niles inviting you to join us then.

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13: Revolting People by Andy Hamilton and Jay Tarsis. With Jay Tarsis, Jan Ravens, James Fleet, Hugh Dennis, Penelope Nice, Tony Maudsley, Michael Fenton Stevens, and Andy Hamilton.
14: Right, my turn now. I'll move my rook to protect my king. There, your move.
15: And I'll move my... What's the horsey called?
14: Knight.
15: Here goes my knight, hoppity-hop, over your vicar.
14: Bishop.
15: Over this boss, and one to the left there. Your move.
14: I can't. That's checkmate.
15: That's what, mate?
14: Checkmate, one word.
15: Oh, is that good?
14: You've won in 5 moves. Are you sure you never played this game before?
15: Oh, it's just the luck of a beginner, I suppose. Funny, really, because it was probably my inexperience that encouraged you to wager that florin. Hey, Samuel. Still, it's only money, as they say.
14: Yeah, and who's the they in that sentence? The National Society of Penniless Idiots? Of which I will soon be a prominent member?
15: Well, if I was you, I'd accept your wife's offer to buy this ailing shop.
14: Well, first, you're not me. And second, she ceased to be my wife the day she left me for a woman and became a lady lover. You know, somebody really ought to come up with a word for that.
15: Yeah, yeah.
14: And third, if I was stupid enough to take her offer, it would mean letting her get back into the lives of my family. There'd be conflict and emotions slopping about all over the place. And that's the kind of slop I can well do without.
15: You know why you're so gloomy all the time, don't you?
14: Yes, because God hates me and makes everything go wrong.
15: No. It's because of what humor you are.
14: Humor?
15: That's right. See, our character is made of our humor, which is decided according to which element we're composed of and which is our dominant organ.
14: Yeah, well, I think we all know which is your dominant organ. In fact, it's virtually your only organ.
15: You are obviously made of earth, which means you're full of gall emanating from your spleen, which makes you melancholic, you see?
14: I'm melancholic?
15: Yep, hence having a face as long as the Great Wall of China, yeah.
14: What humor are you?
15: Sanguine. I'm lusty, good-natured, full of blood, and my ruling element is air.
14: Yeah, well, I think some of your ruling element just escaped.
15: Oh, yeah. Sorry about that. The old bow's a bit capricious today, you know.
14: I've never credited this humor's nonsense. We might just as well believe our characters are decided by the date on which we're born.
15: Ah, nah. I mean, only an imbecile could ever believe something like that. Now, do you fancy another game of chess?
14: It's chess, McGurk.
15: Oh, right.
14: Stop your dissembling, you shameless trickster.
15: All right. Well, where's young Joshua? Perhaps he'd like a game.
14: Oh, he's outside getting the horse into the stable.
15: Oh, it sounds like he's having a bit of trouble.
14: Yeah, well, the horse doesn't like being carried.
0: Oh. Dinner in 10 minutes. If you're not there in time, I'll feed it to the crows.
14: Mary, your tone is a little sharp.
0: Good.
15: I know why you're so fierce.
0: Do you, dog face?
15: Yeah, it's because your element is fire. So your body has an excess of bile produced by your liver, all of which makes you choleric. That's the reason you're so tense.
0: Really?
15: That and the captain refusing to slit your one.
0: Would you like to lose your remaining eye, Sergeant? Because I'd be happy to scoop it out with this ladle, you putrid piece of poxy English scum slime.
15: Got a lovely turn of phrase, isn't she, sir?
0: And for your information, I don't give a fig about that stiff-necked milksop Brimshaw. He and I are not suited. He wants to be a slave to stale convention, whereas I crave passion and excitement. He believes a couple should not experience union before marriage, whereas I believe we should seize ecstasy when we can.
14: Well, Brimshaw's only behaving with common decency, Mary. He's thinking of your reputation. Don't be so hard on him.
0: I'm not being hard. I just...
16: Hey, one and all.
0: Oh, shut your mealy mouth.
16: Oh, you and your typical cheeky banter.
14: So you have company, Captain.
16: Yes, allow me to present to you an old friend of mine, Captain Percy Dashmount. Percy and I were at Eton together. He's just arrived on a tour of duty, so I'm showing him around. Percy, this is Samuel Oliphant.
14: Hello, Captain.
17: Pleased to meet you. And who is this extraordinary vision of beauty?
0: My name is Mary.
17: Allow me to kiss your lily-white hand.
0: I must warn you, sir, that I am not susceptible to smooth words, so flattery does not make me go weak at the knees.
17: Really? And pray, what does make you go weak at the knees?
0: I've yet to find out, sir.
17: Is that so?
16: And over here, this is Sergeant McGurk, my right-hand man. Though, technically, he doesn't have a right hand, or a right anything.
15: I knew your father, sir. I fought ahead of him in many battles.
17: I think you mean you fought alongside him.
15: Oh, no, sir, he was a general.
17: Is he being insolent?
16: I'm never sure. Perhaps now the formalities are over, you should let go of Mary's hand.
18: I'm home, Father.
17: Oh, my goodness, he's a giant.
16: Ah, this is Joshua. Joshua, meet Percy Dashmount. He's a cavalry officer.
18: The cavalry? Well, that's as exciting can be. Charging at the enemy astride a galloping horse. I'd like to do that one day.
14: But you can't ride, son. At least not till somebody breeds a 12-ton horse.
0: What's it like, Captain, charging into battle?
17: Oh, it's amazing. You feel so alive. Your heart leaps with exhilaration. Your brain pounds with excitement as you hurtle towards the enemy with the power of your steed gripped between your thighs.
16: Actually, I really think you can let go of Mary's hand now.
18: Are you allowed to carry your horse in the cavalry?
16: No, I don't think that's permitted, is it, Percy? Percy?
17: I wonder, Mary, if you'd care to accompany me riding on Saturday.
0: Oh, sadly, our horse is old and broken-backed.
18: Well, I didn't mean to do it.
17: Not to worry, madam. I'm sure I could provide you with a mount.
14: Captain Brimshaw, you could accompany them riding as well, couldn't you?
16: Afraid not. I've put Saturday aside to polish my buttons.
0: Oh, good idea. Your buttons have been looking very dull lately.
15: How is your father, the general, sir? Is he dead yet?
17: Oh, yes. He passed away some years back. But he lives on in the statues.
16: General Dashmount was perhaps our greatest ever military strategist.
15: Yeah, indeed. It was he who came up with the British Army's cunning tactic of marching its soldiers slowly towards the enemy in a nice straight line wearing bright red uniforms.
17: I trust you're not criticising Army policy, Sergeant.
15: Oh, of course not, sir. No, I just wonder whether, for a change, we couldn't sometimes fire at the enemy from behind the safety of trees.
16: That would be cheating, Sergeant. And most un-English. The honourable way to wage a war is to fight fair in straight lines and not to make too much fuss when you're shot.
15: Oh, yes, sir. Silly me. Sorry, sir.
17: Well, Mary, shall I call for you on Saturday? And we shall ride with the sun on our face and the wind in our hair.
16: I'm sure Mary really would like our hand back now. Percy, isn't that right, Mary?
0: There's no hurry.
19: Cora, dearest, your beloved has returned. Yes, another day's work is done, and my weary brow has need of soothing.
0: Really?
19: And how is my son and heir? Oh, God bless his golden dimples.
0: Yes, indeed. So, tell me, how was your work today, husband?
19: Oh, most arduous and taxing, Cora. The world of weights and measures is red in tooth and claw. A man has to live off his wits, like bold Hercules fighting the venomous many-headed Hydra.
0: Yes, now remind me, which trial was that? Was that the one where Hercules told his wife he was off to kill the Hydra, but actually just hid in a tree all day and then went home and lied like a snake?
19: I'm not sure I follow you, Cora.
0: I was in town with baby Ezekiel today, and it was lunchtime, so I thought we'd surprise you at your office. Only you weren't in your office. You haven't been in your office for weeks, not since you were fired.
19: Well, Cora, I had hoped...
0: Why have you been perpetrating this sham? Why couldn't you just tell me?
19: Tell you what? That I've been cast aside, set adrift, that I'm a shadow of my former self, that Ezekiel Spriggs is but half a man.
0: Oh, Ezekiel, your manliness is not diminished by losing your employment.
19: Well, you've never had a very high opinion of my manliness to begin with, have you?
0: What does that mean?
19: Oh, you know very well. You do not desire me physically, Cora. So you fend me off with your excuses, prevarications, and superstitions. Last week you informed me that it's bad luck for couples to make love on any day of the week that has the letter D in it.
0: Let's face facts.
19: You'll be better off without me. We're not man and wife, not in the conjugal sense.
0: Well, no. That's because we transcend the physical side.
19: Do we?
0: Yes, of course. Our relationship is spiritual and ethereal, which makes it sublime and far more meaningful than a mere physical attraction.
19: Oh. Oh, good.
0: What reason did your employers give for dismissing you?
19: They gave 23 reasons, including what they called my excessive verbal pomposity. The very notion renders purple hyperbole redundant. And indeed, it was while I was elucidating on the difference between eloquence and verbose persiflage that I suddenly found myself face down in the mud. Cora, comfort me. I have need of solace.
0: Well, Ezekiel, things will turn out just fine. You're a decent enough man with good posture and nice table manners. And fate will be kind to you in time, probably.
19: And perhaps to go with those tender words, an affectionate kiss.
0: Does this month have an R in it?
19: No.
0: Then it's not a kissing month, is it?
19: No, dearest. Not a kissing month.
20: There's really no need to escort me back to barracks, Walter.
16: Nonsense, Percy. Just being civil. How long do you think you'll be stationed here?
20: Oh, that depends on where the war comes.
16: Oh, things have been a lot calmer since Lord North became Prime Minister.
20: Yes. Don't trust the fellow. Keeps making concessions to these upstart colonists. But as we both know, there's nothing like a massacre to stop impertinence. The big rumor back in London is that Benjamin Franklin has perfected a way of calling up lightning at will and then firing it at our soldiers. So, we have to land our blow first, what?
16: Percy, can we stop for a second? It's just, well, what are your intentions towards Mary Oliphant?
20: Intentions?
16: Yes.
20: Well, my intentions are the same as with any young lady. I shall take her riding, then I shall tell her I love her with every fibre of my being, and then I shall ruin her.
16: Ruin her?
20: Yes, probably against a tree.
16: You mean you intend to have your wicked way with her?
20: Well, several wicked ways. And then abandon her, bereft and heartbroken. Then I shall brag about my conquest in the local taverns.
16: You'll brag about it?
20: Oh, but of course. It's all part of the ruining. Don't you know that? Call yourself an aristocrat.
16: But Mary is a young woman of good character and reputation.
20: Not after Saturday, she isn't. She's just one more notch on my silver cane.
16: Well, sir, you should be confounded. Mary will not succumb to your advances.
20: What? After a few hours galloping, when the blood is up, there'll be fire in that girl's loins. She has unfulfilled yearnings, if I'm not mistaken. Besides, any woman will submit if you nibble her in the right places.
16: Do you know what you are, sir? A scoundrel.
20: Yes, I know. Last month, I was voted Cat of the Year by Bounder's Gazette. I've ruined all the girls of quality in Dorset, and I've made a start on Wiltshire. Next stop, Hampshire.
16: God damn it, sir.
18: Miss Oliphant happens to be spoken for.
20: Then that would make the ruining all the more enjoyable, what? Why are you turning crimson, Brimshaw?
0: If I want to go riding with him, I will, and you...
14: All I'm saying, Mary, is that you should be wary of a man like Dashmount. I'm not sure you know what you're doing.
0: I shall go riding with whomsoever I please.
14: Well, that's an impressive use of the word whomsoever. But I still don't think you know what you're doing. McGurk informs me that Dashmount's father was a notorious rake who was thrown out of the Hellfire Club for deflowering virgins after hours.
15: That's right, miss. In fact, the family coat of arms is a pair of breasts with trouser sword rampant.
14: Yeah, and that heraldry did not happen by accident.
0: Look, I am a grown woman. I'll make my own decisions.
14: You've only just met him. What is it you like about him? Is it just his fine physique, smoldering eyes, Adonis-like features, and... This list is a bad idea, isn't it? McGurk, you take over.
15: Yeah, the thing is, miss, what if he gets you up the duff?
14: Yeah, on second thought, I'll carry on. The thing is, Mary, not putting aside the duff issue for a moment, although McGurk's right to draw attention to it...
0: I will not stay here to be bullied and badgered, Father. I'm away to spend the night with my sister.
14: Why are my daughters such hotheads?
15: Choleric humor, I told you. Too much fire in them. You should make them drink 12 quarts of water a day as a sort of dousing precaution.
14: Mary seems intent on hurling herself at someone inappropriate, and Cora did the same thing. Can you keep a secret, McGurk?
15: Well, I've kept mum about your wife being a secret lady shacker, haven't I?
14: Yeah, but that's cost me several gallons of my finest brandy.
15: What are you implying?
14: Not implying, I'm saying that you frequently stoop to blackmail.
15: Ooh, blackmail's a very ugly word, sir.
14: Really?
15: Yes, and so's mangelwurzel. Yeah. All those syllables and the Z at the end. It's very ugly, Germanic, guttural. You were going to tell me?
14: Yes. There are rumors that Abraham Smith, the real father of Cora's child, has returned to the area.
15: Oh, right.
14: He's out in the forest secretly organizing rebel militia.
15: Yeah.
14: What if Cora finds out and feels herself drawn to him? And why am I telling you this?
15: Now, there's no point in worrying, sir, and you certainly shouldn't worry about the chances of both your daughters getting impregnated after flings with unsuitable, reckless men, you know.
14: Yeah, you're right. What are the odds against that?
15: About evens. Based on form and bloodline. Yeah.
14: Well, thank you for reassuring me, Sergeant.
15: My pleasure, yeah.
14: Grimshaw, are you all right?
18: I found him in the yard sitting with his head between his knees. Look how pale he is. I haven't seen anyone that white since the time you dared me to hold Ezekiel over that waterfall by his ankles.
15: Permission to pull you up a chair, sir?
2: Permission granted.
14: Well, what's wrong, Captain?
2: I've been protecting Mary's honor. Dashman said that... Well, I won't go into details, but Stern...

0: His Honour, Dashman said that... Well, I won't go into details, but stern words were spoken, fingers were jabbed, and before I knew it, I'd challenged him to a duel tomorrow morning.
1: A duel? Wow! Can you buy tickets? That sounds exciting!
0: I don't think it'll be that exciting. It might be a little one-sided. In the heat of my anger, I forgot the fact that Percy is considered the finest shot in the British Army.
2: Permission to pour you a shot of brandy, sir.
0: Thank you. Yeah, I am feeling a little dazed.
2: Permission to pour myself a brandy, sir.
0: Yes.
3: Surely you can just withdraw?
0: Sadly not. There were witnesses, fellow officers, who saw me slap Dashmount in the face with my glove.
3: Well, that's easily explained. You were removing your glove and it accidentally flipped into his face. That happens most of the time.
0: No, I'm afraid my honour as an officer and a gentleman compels me to go through with it.
2: Permission to say that's bollocks, sir.
0: I don't expect you to understand, McGurk, you being a vulgar peasant of low birth. But to people of my class, such things matter a great deal.
3: I'll never understand the obsession you British have with class. People are people.
0: That's dangerous talk, Samuel.
3: America will have no truck with class, you mark my words. We'll create a fairer democratic system of government for the people, by the people, where all men are born equal, and no individual possesses any property or wealth, because everything is owned and controlled by the state. And the state pays all the people a uniform wage, and there are no bosses or rich people, just one huge collective commune. That will be the American way.
2: You think so?
3: Oh, yes, I know my people.
0: Well, if you'll excuse me, gentlemen, I must go and write letters to my family and...
3: This duel is madness, Grimshaw. The last thing Mary would want is
0: Please,
3: for you to...
0: Please, Mary must know nothing of this. I don't want her getting distressed.
3: Yeah, that can wait till your funeral.
0: Oh, come. No need to be quite so defeatist. I mean, yes, Dashmount has killed his opponent in all 26 of his duels so far. Statistically, his lucky streak has got to come to an end sometime. Isn't that right, Sergeant?
2: No.
0: No?
2: No, sir. Death is staring you in the face, sticking out its tongue and going...
0: Well, I'm not scared.
1: Well, I am. I don't want him to do that tongue thing again.
2: Oh, this foolhardiness isn't you, Captain. You're acting in defiance of your humour.
0: And what, pray, is my humour?
2: Well, obviously, you're phlegmatic, aren't you? You're dull, sluggish, and largely made of water, which will come pouring out of you when you're riddled with bullets.
0: Well, clearly, I'm a little less dull than people imagined. Now, if you'll excuse me, I must go and put my affairs in order.
3: Oh, duels should be outlawed. They're a senseless waste of life.
1: I know. I can't wait.
3: You're not watching it. I don't want you to witness such carnage.
1: But it'll be glamorous, romantic carnage. Oh, please, Father.
3: No. N-O spells no.
1: Oh, all right. There's no need to bedazzle me with spelling.
3: Go settle the horse for the night, son.
1: Oh, all right.
3: And I said settle, son. That doesn't include wrestling.
1: Well, how about tickling?
3: All right, just for 5 minutes. Past his bedtime.
1: Thank you, Father.
3: Oh, what's to be done about that fool Brimshaw? He signed his own death warrant.
2: Leave it with me.
3: I don't like it when you say that. It means you're about to do something criminal.
2: Trust me.
3: So does that.
2: I'll find a solution.
3: Please, McGurk, promise me it won't involve violence.
2: Sam, I swear on my mother's grave.
0: So, Captain Dashmount, are you ready to give me satisfaction?
4: Indeed I am, sir. And I just wanted to say, Walter, that even though I'm about to blow your head off, you mustn't feel it's anything personal.
0: That's most civil of you, Percy. But who knows? Perhaps I'll blow your head off.
4: No, but all kidding aside, there's really no need for you to lose your life for some little colonial tease.
0: I'm afraid I don't share your view of Miss Oliphant. Now, let the duel commence.
4: Ah, yes, a small problem. I don't know what's happened to my second, Captain Marchbanks. He's obviously been detained.
0: Yes, my second, Sergeant McGurk, has also failed to materialise.
4: To the man who was to act as umpire, Lieutenant Darcy. Who will do the counting?
1: I will!
0: Oh, Joshua, what are you doing skulking in the bushes?
1: I'm here for the carnage.
0: Does your father know you're here?
1: Yes.
0: You're lying.
1: Damn it! What gave me away?
4: Look, the boy can umpire. He can count as we step.
1: Wow! Thanks, mister. How high do I have to count?
4: To 20.
1: Oh. 20's more than 5, right?
4: Yes, it's 5 and then another 15.
1: 15? Hey, you can't fool me. 15's not a real number. It's just something they put in stories.

0: Dear Lord, I know I'm not one of your regular customers, but if you could possibly heed my prayer for Captain Brimshaw, who about now is facing his doom, please.
1: Father?
0: Cora, what brings you by so early?
1: Little Ezekiel II wouldn't sleep, so I decided to take him for a walk, and, well, I need some advice, Father.
0: Right, advice, yeah, what?
1: You seem a mite distracted.
0: Distracted, yeah, quite. Sorry, you lost me. Start again.
1: You've heard the rumor, I suppose.
0: Which rumor?
1: The rumor about Abraham Smith.
0: Oh, you mean the rumor that he went prospecting in Mongolia and got caught in an avalanche and died? Well, it's sad, but it kind of draws a line under everything, doesn't it?
1: No, he's out in the forest.
0: Oh, don't you start. You stay well clear of the man, for goodness sake. If you value what's left of your marriage.
1: Yes, but I still have womanly feelings towards Abraham.
0: Forget them. Your life is with Ezekiel now. And even though he's an overblown jackass, and that's on his good days, he's still your husband and he loves you. Whereas Abraham Smith is trouble to be avoided at all costs, even if he is the father of your baby. And no matter how long have you been standing at the window, Ezekiel?
2: Long enough.
1: Husband, let me explain.
2: Explain what? That I'm an object of ridicule for the whole world to laugh at?
0: Well, you know, the level of ridicule might not rise that perceptibly. I mean, there was a certain percentage of laughter before
2: in
0: you.
2: In my heart, I knew that baby was not mine. Every ginger freckle screamed the word cuckold. Well, I'll not stay for any further humiliation. Goodbye to you, Samuel, and your little Jezebel.
1: Where are you going, husband?
2: To find that treacherous jackal, Abraham Smith.
0: But you don't even know what he looks like.
2: I know he has red hair.
0: Oh, we got to remember to keep those windows closed.
3: And then I started to duel, and I started pacing out the steps, and then he
0: grew. Could you keep your voice down, son? You'll wake the baby.
3: Why are you minding little Ezekiel, father?
0: Because his mother's out looking for big Ezekiel.
3: Why?
0: Well, that's a long story, son, involving much human misery and a lot of it mine. So let's dwell instead on the happy outcome of the captain's duel.
4: Well, it wasn't a happy outcome for Dashmount. They're sending him back to England for medical treatment. I'm afraid my bullet made a bit of a mess of his buttocks.
0: Was he running away then?
4: No, facing me.
0: And how did you hit him in the buttocks?
4: Well, I wondered that, but Sergeant McGurk here says my bullet must have ricocheted back off a tree.
5: Yeah, well, I've seen it happen many times in battle, sir, yeah.
4: I didn't see what happened because I closed my eyes as I fired.
0: Were you there, Sergeant?
5: Oh, no, sir, I was too upset. I just couldn't face the prospect of all that unpleasantness.
4: So I was without a second, as was Dashmount. His second failed to appear, along with the umpire. Later, we found them both unconscious in a ditch.
5: Yeah, no doubt set upon by wicked, nasty ne'er-do-wells. That'd be my surmise, sir.
3: But it meant that I got to umpire.
0: Yeah, I thought I told you couldn't watch the duel.
3: I didn't disobey you, Father. I was out hunting for unicorns, and I just happened to stumble across the place where the duel was happening.
0: You're lying.
3: Tarnation, it's my voice that gives me away, isn't it?
4: Look at my hands there. I'm still shaking.
3: So am I. It was so exciting. The whiff of gunpowder and the sounds of your bullet.
0: Sounds?
3: Yeah. His bullet sounded twice. Two loud cracks.
4: Yes, I noticed that.
5: Now, that would be the echo, because the spot is in something of a small valley.
4: Of course, yes, an echo.
3: A really fast echo.
0: What?
3: Well, the echo was so quick, it echoed before the captain had pulled the trigger. How does it do that? Can echoes anticipate?
5: Well, you see, sound has many mysterious properties which science has yet to fathom, including the phenomenon known as pre-explosionary reverberation. Yeah.
1: Walter, my darling, I heard what happened to you. All right, you're not wounded, are you?
4: No, I'm fine, Mary. A bit shaken, that's all.
1: Oh, let me clutch you to my quivering bosom, you dear, sweet man. Oh. To think you risked your very life just for little old me. Oh, you shouldn't have done that, you bold, passionate, impulsive volcano.
4: Volcano?
1: Oh, yes. You look pale, dearest. I think you better come upstairs and lie down while I loosen your clothing.
0: I'll help you.
1: That won't be necessary. Thank
4: you. I'm perfectly all right, Mary. I don't need ministering to.
1: Oh, yes, you do. You need a good ministering to. Now come upstairs.
0: Mary, the captain's fine. He doesn't need taking upstairs.
1: He's going upstairs!
6: Oh, look, she's got froth in her mouth.
0: I think you'd better comply with Mary's wishes, Captain, for all our safety.
4: Very well. I had to defend Your Honor, Mary. He planned to take advantage of you.
1: I would never have let him. You know that.
4: He said you had secret longings, and that if you nibbled a woman in certain places, then she succumbed to passion.
1: The man was a scoundrel. Did he mention which places?
0: Joshua, will you excuse us, please? I need a quiet word with McGurk here.
3: Oh, very well. I'll go into the woods and track some dragons. Aha!
0: What?
3: I was lying and you never spotted it.
0: McGurk, you promised me you'd use no violence.
5: Ah, well, I mean, that depends on your definition of violence.
0: A bullet in the buttocks constitutes violence.
5: Yeah, well, if you're going to use the sissy's definition, then...
0: What if Dashmount figures out you shot him?
5: He won't. I was hiding behind a tree. See, I said that tactic would work, didn't I, eh? Yeah. Besides, like all pretty boys, he's thick. It's just nature's way of playing fair, I suppose.
0: Well, then what about the poor second and that umpire, both of whom you obviously attacked and left in a ditch?
5: I know, that was violence. Oh, there aren't any, yes. But I needed them out of the way, so I'm afraid they had to say hello to Mr. Cudgel.
0: You know, there's something evil about you, McGurk.
5: I know, I scare myself sometimes.
0: You swore to me on your mother's grave.
5: Yeah, I know, yeah.
0: Is your mother still alive?
5: Not sure. Of course, it'd help if I knew she was, but, still, at least Captain Brimshaw's still alive, eh?
0: Yeah, I suppose that's the important thing.
5: No.
0: Oh, it's all right, little fellow. You go back to sleep, that's it. Don't worry. Ezekiel knows he's not the father.
5: Ah, lovely little nipper, isn't he? Why do all babies look like Pip the Elder?
0: Have you fathered children?
5: I've never gone back to find out. Nipper's gone back to sleep.
0: I think he may have filled his napkin.
5: Well, no, that's me. Sorry, got taken unawares there. Do you fancy another game of chess? You better lay out the pieces, though, because I don't know where they go.
0: Oh, stop the charade. Do I look one day old? Am I likely to play you a chess when I know it's just a ploy for you to fleece me for more silver florins?
5: Oh. Right, well, in that case, if you don't crave my company, I'll just go imbibe at the tavern with the local citizenry.
0: The local citizenry?
5: Yes. Let's hope an excess of ale doesn't cause me to tragically blurt out the sordid story of Cora and her illegitimate little sleeping ginger sproggy here.
0: Do you want to be black or white?
5: I think I'll be black, thank you.
7: Revolting People featured Jay Tarsis as Samuel, Andy Hamilton as Sergeant McGurk, Jan Ravens as Mary, and James Fleet as Captain Brimshaw. Ezekiel was played by Hugh Dennis, Cora by Penelope Nice, Joshua by Tony Maudsley, and Dashmount by Michael Fenton Stevens. Revolting People was written by Jay Tarsis and Andy Hamilton, and produced by Paul Mayhew Archer.

0: Well, come in, Smithers. What is it? Speak up, boy. Orange juice.
1: No, sir. New Kellogg's Rise and Shine.
0: Hey, fiendish.
1: And look at this, sir.
0: No peel, no pips, and it's got vitamin C. Well, Smithers, I suppose this is it.
1: What are you doing, sir?
0: Thank you, Governor. Wife and three pips to support. Thank you.
2: New Kellogg's Rise and Shine. Now tastes as good as orange juice.
3: Nothing tastes nicer than Cadbury's Dairy Milk. Oh. Lovely, isn't it? Mm. As anyone can see, every bar is chunky.
4: Magic.
5: Yeah.
3: That's because there's a glass and a half of full cream milk in every half pound. That's why, sir, nothing tastes nicer.

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1: Rita, let's listen to these two by Satchmo. This first one is from a picture called Thanks a Million. 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

0: Music master Louis Armstrong in 1933, recording in Chicago. That was Hustlin' and Bustlin' for Baby on the big broadcast, 90.7 FM. Hustlin' and Bustlin' for Baby was written by Harry Woods. And quickly, let me tell you that Harry Woods was born in North Chelmsford, Mass. on November 4th, 1896, 105 years ago today. Had songs to his credit from 1921 into the 1930s. He died January 4th, 1970. Before that, Louis Armstrong and a song written by Gus Kahn and Arthur Johnston, Thanks a Million, from the 20th Century Fox picture of the same name, 1935. 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
1: 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What a resource we have at WFUV in Rich Connedy, who is a master of this music and who has an incredible collection. And I actually am pretty sure, Rich, you probably spend quite a bit of time each week pulling together the materials for the big broadcast on Sunday night.
0: You know, the funny thing is, Rita, it's only gotten more, not more difficult, but more, I spend more time putting the show together, I guess, as I get more records, and I try not to repeat material. So typically it takes me 2 hours to put 1 hour of show together. But, you know, I can't think of a nicer way to spend an afternoon. You know, it involves auditioning the records and making sure that I didn't play the same Harry Woods record that I played on my Harry Woods salute last year. And, I don't know how much that means to people week in, week out, but it means a lot to me that I give folks a fresh show. And I do a show that if I were on the other end of the microphone, I'd want to be listening to.
1: It's a high standard, and it's such a resource. 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You probably play things off 78s and bring it in. Where else are you going to hear this stuff, folks? The big broadcast is your link to this music that you love, and right now it is crucial that you support it financially. 718-365-8111. And with your $65 pledge right now, this Cole Porter or Bing Crosby collection are yours with our thanks. And of course, all the other benefits of membership. But you know that your money is going to preserve and to keep something that you value going strong. And in this case, that's the big broadcast.
0: Well, Rita, now you've gotten me started. Now you've gotten me started, because I was going to, you know, I was going to hold back. But I am not embarrassed to say that the big broadcast is bigger and better than ever. There are literally thousands of recordings that have been added to the show in the last year. The music is sounding better than ever thanks to WFUV's investment in equipment. And that money came from member dollars. And ladies and gentlemen, you have got an hour of music Sunday nights that was not here 1 year ago. As for myself, I appreciate the compliments. I try to stay out of the way of the show. You know, I've had 30 years of on-the-job training. I hope that I'm still learning. I know I've never spent as much time putting the show together. I have never enjoyed doing the show as much. I hope it shows, and I hope that the ladies and gentlemen that are tuned in tonight will take the time and make the investment in a radio program that means an awful lot to me, and I suspect to an awful lot of you that are tuned in on WFUV right now. It's 718-365-8111.
1: 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And we have some wonderful ways that we'll say thank you with that donation. 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
0: Fred Astaire had a 15-year career before he ever stepped in front of a movie camera. And we have a 2-CD set. Every single recording that Fred Astaire made, the earliest ones with his sister Adele, they were started out in vaudeville. They arrived on Broadway in 1917. This wonderful label in Canada has put together the complete recordings of Fred Astaire, 1923 to 1933, every recording that Astaire made, a 2-CD package, which is yours with a WFUV membership at $120 or, I guess, $240, you get it as well. But a lot of people seem to go for this $120 membership, which you can pay off at $10 a month on your Visa or MasterCard. That's our installment plan. Either $10 or $20 a month, it's your choice. But for $120, you get these two wonderful CDs, everything that Fred Astaire did prior to arriving in Hollywood, 1923, 1933, Broadway tunes. In fact, we're listening right now to some selections from the Gershwin Show, Lady Be Good. We've also got songs from Funny Face, from the Dietz and Schwartz Show, The Bandwagon, and from The Gay Divorce, which was the stage version of the movie The Gay Divorcee. 718-365-8111. Now, you will get those two Fred Astaire CDs for $10 a month on your Visa or MasterCard, a total of $120. And Rita, don't they get other stuff for the $120 donation?
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0: We also want to thank this anonymous donor. 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Thank you. Thanks as well to Rip of New York, who is a regular listener. The older the music, the younger I feel, a renewing member. And Rip is going to be getting, what do you get? What's the, I lost my thing here, 6041 is which CD? That's the Bing. That's the Bing. Rip is going to be getting 18 tracks of Bing,
1: all right,
0: covering the years 1930 to 1934. The height of his pipes, 718-365-8111, online at WFUV.org. I'm Rich Connedy with Rita Houston. You hear Rita Friday nights, the whole wide world with Rita Houston. 718-365-8111. We have got miles to go before we rest. $3,400 is our goal. We are in the neighborhood of $600, but the phones are ringing. So, Rita, why don't we give the folks a break from us? You're okay. You're okay. I'm getting on my nerves. 718-365-8111. I mentioned before the investment that WFUV has made in three-speed turntables, signal processing equipment, Stylai cartridges. Here are a couple of original 78s. They are both Harry Wood songs. We're going to bail on Fred Astaire, but don't you bail on us. 718-365-8111. Carmen Lombardo with Guy Lombardo and his Royal Canadians.

We'll always sing if we remember one little thing, our little kiss each morning, our little kiss at night. Who cares if hard love may be ahead?

0: Bing Crosby, Harry Barris, and Al Rinker. The first recording for the Rhythm Boys, 1927, Side by Side, Harry Wood's song. Before that, Carmen Lombardo, Guy Lombardo, and his Royal Canadians, and A Little Kiss Each Morning from the Rudy Valley picture, The Vagabond Lover. The big broadcast. 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I'm Rich Connolly. This is the big broadcast. With me, the host of The Whole Wide World with Rita Houston and WFUV's music director. We had a so-so first hour, all things considered, to make a public radio allusion. It's not over yet. We're about halfway to where we ought to be in this first hour. And there's still time to call 718-365-8111. 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Behind us is Lee Wiley. She was saluted on the program just a few weeks ago. The Wiley selection is from a Cole Porter CD, which we'll be happy to send you with your $65 membership.
1: 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Enough said. Mm-hmm. Actually, not my words, Rich. The words of James from Lynbrook, who is a member here at WFUV. Thank you so much for the contribution. 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I love my 78s as well. Keep up the good work and play me an Uncle Josh record sometime.
0: 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Let's see. That's one. Let's get nine more calls coming in this break, Rita.
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0: Public radio. When I was 15 years old, not so very long ago, I heard this music for the very first time, and it completely changed my life. And I found that music, that 20s and 30s music, on a public radio station out on Long Island, the Hofstra station. If I hadn't heard that music, if that public radio station hadn't been there, it's very unlikely I ever would have started collecting records or gotten on the radio. And tonight there'd be somebody else sitting here playing something you folks might not like nearly as much as the Big Broadcast. Who knows? 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
0: 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We did not make our goal for this hour, which was $3,400. We did about half that. Our goal for this hour, well, it's really $3,600. I'd like to lie and say it's $5,000 to sort of compensate for our first hour. 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
4: Hello, I'm Steve Putz.
5: And I'm Hugh Dennis, and welcome to It's Been a Bad Week.
4: Yes, we're back with more tearful tales and sorry sagas from the newspapers and websites of the world.
5: That's right, stories of people who over the past 7 days have seen their fortunes fall into a bigger heap than an EastEnder at a charity ball.
4: And as always, rubbing salt into the wounds of the woeful and helping us curdle the milk of human kindness, please welcome the metaphorical trees in the path of Johnny Wilkinson's Lexus, Sue Broken Mirror Perkins,
5: Toby Albatross Longworth,
4: and Mitch Hello Magazine Ben.
5: And as always, in his increasingly battered white transit, stranded on the toll road of life just outside Coventry, desperately trying to raise his smile and the £2 necessary to get past Birmingham, it's our man with the sound effects, Van Man.
4: Yeah, tell us, Van Man, what's been your top story of the week? Right, puzzling one that. Of course, the charming sound of Nicholas Van Hoogstraten celebrating his freedom.
5: And now it's time to set off on our search for this week's winning loser, who will award...
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4: But first, it's time for the roundup of bad weeks, which is known as...
6: Bad Week Roundup, scum.
4: Yes, some genuine news items we couldn't fit in anywhere else, starting with...
7: Cut and run.
4: An unlucky thief who stole a briefcase from a North London synagogue discovered it contained nothing but a set of circumcision tools. And police are now hoping for a tip-off.
6: Routemasters.
5: On Monday, the England rugby team paraded the World Cup through central London. Crowds of people cheered and whooped to see a bus moving that quickly along Oxford Street.
7: Sing a song of sickness.
4: Canadian medical experts have criticised the inadequate medical treatment given to injured nursery rhyme characters such as Humpty Dumpty and Jack and Jill. They also suggested a suitable ointment for the unfortunate man who rode a cock horse to Banbury Cross.
6: Church affair.
5: After admitting a fling with a model, the boyfriend of singer Charlotte Church is out on his ear just 2 months before she inherits her £16 million fortune. We say, stupid.
4: And that's the end of the Bad Week Roundup, so let's get on with...
7: Section one.
4: And we begin this week with you.
8: It's been a bad week for the mayor of Diss in Norfolk. Interesting place name. Derived, I believe, from the Anglo-Saxon rap expression, meaning to slag off. But why a bad week? Well, every year in December, Diss becomes an explosion of festive extravagance with the switching on of the Christmas lights. And like most small towns, they have a Christmas lights fund. They ask for donations from each of their 7,000 residents, and they leaflet up to 250 local businesses to garner their support. And this year, the whole exercise has gone terribly well. After months of doorstepping, advertising and cajoling, they have accumulated the enormous sum of...
6: £5!
8: A fiver. A whole fiver, ladies and gentlemen, equivalent to 0.7 of a penny from each of the 7,000 people of Diss. Except it wasn't even that, because the whole lot came from one person. Who was probably caught unawares, couldn't find anything smaller. Anyway, it's a major feat of generosity, which leaves the town with a rather difficult decision to make. Four normal bulbs or one halogen?
9: It's very disappointing.
8: Said the mayor, Cyril Grace, struggling to read his statement with a torch in the murky midwinter gloom that hangs over this.
9: We had hoped to make this year's display even better than last year's.
8: Yeah, well, that's not going to happen. Not unless last year's display was a dead pig with a candle stuck in its mouth. Still, never mind, there are plans afoot for next year's bonfire night.
10: Hello, ladies and gentlemen. Welcome to the annual Diss firework display. Right, thanks for coming, seeing you next.
8: So, with that excellent comic timing, that's my candidate, the rather embarrassed Mayor of Diss.
4: Ah, now, the joys of the approaching Christmas season. Putting up the decorations.
11: Let's check all the lights are working.
4: Shopping for presents.
9: I'd like one of those baby doll night dresses, please, and a pair of stockings with the suspender belt.
12: No need to be embarrassed, sir. We get this all the time at this time of year.
9: Oh, do you? Oh, fine, that's a relief. Well, put them in the bag, then. I've still got to find something for the wife.
4: And, of course, buying the drink.
13: 24 cans of lager, 24 cans of beer, 12 bottles of red, 12 bottles of white, 3 bottles of sherry, 2 bottles of scotch, 1 bourbon, 1 brandy, and 2 maroon, please.
14: Okay, everyone, the tab is now closed. It's a cash bar from now on.
13: All right, I'll have a light ale, please.
4: I do actually have a theory that a lot of Christmas traditions depend entirely on alcohol. I mean, watching the Queen's speech sober is like this.
14: Blah, blah, blah, blah, blah, more blah. Yes, I do look older. What's happened to my hair? Yes, I am very small compared to Martin Johnson. Blah, blah, blah, on and on and on, the Commonwealth.
4: Yes, but then, after you've had 5 glasses of wine, it turns into this.
14: Britain, from the glens of Scotland to the cliffs of Cornwall, from the valleys of Wales to the dales of Yorkshire, this plucky, small island who's so proud in the world because of people like you. Yes, you, sir. You there with a mince pie and the paper hat on, please sit up straight. Remember that we are the nation of Agincourt, Trafalgar, and Waterloo, and I know that deep down you will join with me as I say, Come on, let's invade France. Sorry, I spent far too much time with George Bush.
4: Yes. Anyway, this story concerns an Italian gentleman called Alessandro Lunardelli. Now, Alessandro is a winemaker in Italy. He has a vineyard, he grows the grapes, he makes the wine, he puts it into bottles. Now, what you then need is a name. Now, most wine has a name that tries to suggest quality and sophistication. If it's from France, it'll be Chateau, Monsons, Cotoise, Dubuque, or something. If it's from Australia, it'll be Dead Wallaby Creek, Old Vine, Shiraz, Grenache, Cabernet, whatever grapes we can get to grow around here in the parched, rocky soil where real men live. Funnel web selection. Californians often plump for the poetic. The wine will be called Coogan's Bluff for Coontail Merlot, or Redwood Red with a hint of Magnolia, or nearer to LA, Drive-By Juice. Pop the cat and then pop a cap. Anyway, Alessandro looked all around the world and realised there was a gap in the market, a previously unexploited area from which to draw inspiration. So he called his wine Hitler. Yeah, Hitler wine. 1940 was a particularly good year, apparently. I'm getting plums, I'm getting blackberries, I'm getting autumn leaves, I'm getting oak, I'm getting the Netherlands, I'm getting Belgium, I'm getting most of France. Hitler wine is, it's white, obviously. It isn't one of those blended mongrel wines. It's made of a single grape, the so-called master grape. And the alarming thing is that this Christmas, sales of Hitler wine have reached a record high, thanks to publicity from attempts to ban it in both Brussels and Berlin. Alessandro said,
11: sales have gone through the roof. Getting sued was the best thing that could have happened.
4: Yeah. Now, the best thing that could have happened is that you didn't make Hitler wine, but you did, and it looks like it's here to stay. But here is the truly alarming bit. Apparently, the Hitler wine is one of a range of wines named after dictators. Alessandro first made a Mussolini wine, which didn't make the trains run on time, but did make it look like there were always two arriving at once. And he was sued in Italy, but escaped jail because it couldn't be proved he was promoting fascism. Although several bottles were found hanging upside down with the cork out. I myself will not be buying any Hitler wine. Apparently the hangover lasts for half a century, and Germans feel guilty about drinking it even today. So there we go, Hitler winemaking man. Mitch.
15: It's been a bad week for venerable prog rock nutter Peter Gabriel. He is suing his builders for £1.5 million because of delays which have left him unable to move into his home for 12 years. Now, yeah, I know. I have a lot of sympathy with this. I've been sort of mired in builder hell myself for about 3 years. After about 18 months, just gave up and moved into the rubble. It does kind of say rather depressing things about the time of life both Peter Gabriel and his intended listeners are at. Look at the story. Nobody crashed anything. Nobody overdosed on anything. Nobody got caught in bed with anybody. He's suing his builders for shoddy workmanship. Isn't that just the most middle-aged thing a rock star's ever done?

0: Very good. Thank you, Mitch. Like it, and I like the fox mask. Now, anyway,
1: there we have it. That's our first Back to Bad Weeks. It's up to Van Man to decide which one goes through to our audience vote. Van Man, who'd you like from that lot?
2: I'm gonna need a lump hammer.
1: Oh, it's Peter Gabriel. So that goes forward for
2: the worst week of the week awarded week.
0: And go on, now it's time for
3: Section 2.
0: And we begin again with you.
1: Yeah, now, I've got a very bad week for a man in Queensland. He spent the last week being imprisoned by a turkey. And at this time of year, too, you know, that's like a horror movie.
4: What if a turkey could see the future? What if a turkey refused to accept its fate? What if a turkey was set on revenge?
1: Well, you'd have made a huge cinematic turkey, that's what. Because face it, turkeys aren't that frightening. The only way they're going to kill you is if you don't thoroughly defrost them in a refrigerator. Or you don't cook them in the oven for the 14 hours even the smallest bird seems to require. Anyway, fortunately, though, this story is much more innocent. The man was walking through the beautiful
5: Burleigh Heads National Park of Queensland.
1: The man was out for a walk when he fell into a hole dug by a brush turkey. Apparently, these holes are all over the place. According to Queensland Parks and Wildlife Ranger Sergio Norambuena, and obviously it's such a mixture, you can choose whatever accent you fancy, Toby.
6: Male brush turkeys dig a massive hole to attract the opposite sex and then use it to incubate the eggs.
1: Oh, very good, yeah. Well, it's an interesting accent,
7: yeah.
1: And it's also an interesting definition of attraction, because to my mind, that's not really attracting the opposite sex, that's more digging a big hole and getting them to fall into it. And presumably if they knock themselves out, all the better. Take my advice, if a brush turkey offers you a drink, always keep your eye on the glass. Anyway, turkeys dig these holes for mating. In order to make the earth move, they move the earth. It's rather clever. The holes can be several metres wide and a couple of metres deep, and our poor bloke, who was just out for a walk, fell into one of them. Worse, of course, once he was in there, the turkey wanted to mate with him. In what would have been a very artificial insemination, the big bird was intent on using his turkey baster. And that's about it, really. That's my candidate, Queensland Turkey Man. An unpleasant story, but nonetheless.
0: Right, now, it's been a bad week for Christmas music. Cliff Richard's still working. You see, we all like Christmas, but it does rather get forced down your throat. I mean, in my local Coffee Republic, they had their Christmas tape on the day after Guy Fawkes Night was over, and I had to leave. It was that and the incident. Anyway, anything to do with Christmas that happens before December should actually be illegal, I think. Apart from anything else, you could have such fun with the TV commercials.
8: It's Christmas at home base. There's bargains for all the family.
9: Yes, Neil.
10: Right, I'm sorry, Mr. Morrissey and Miss Ash. I'm afraid you're going to have to accompany me at the station.
8: But why, officer?
10: You are in direct contravention of the Far Too Early Christmas Commercials Act of 2003. You're also wanted on 14 counts of acting under the influence of a large cheque.
8: Acting?
0: Yeah, I'm myself favour stopping Neil Morrissey from doing those adverts altogether and replacing him with Morrissey. I think that would be much better, and it would be a first for any DIY chain.
9: What are you doing this bank holiday, Morrissey?
11: Oh, I'm going to buy a drill and perhaps a power saw and a Black & Decker workmate and a spanner or two.
0: Marvellous, you see?
11: Yeah.
0: Anyway, the fact is, the endless build-up to Christmas isn't to everyone's liking. And this year, across Europe, one of the great industrial relations crises of the new century is building. Now, in the last century, coal miners had to fight redundancy. Dockers struggled against the encroachment of containerisation. Steelworkers struggled against the cheap labour markets of the Far East. But now, in the 21st century, a new battlefront is emerging, and it's this.
12: Glory.
0: Yep, crap Christmas music. That's it. Shop workers are protesting that they have to listen to hours and hours of crap Christmas music. And it's affecting all of Europe. Dutch and German trade unions have backed colleagues in Austria who said that the combined effect of listening to endless hours of jingle bells made staff, quote, aggressive and confrontational. Well, how do they know? Have they ever met an Austrian?
13: Um jeden Kampf, jedes Leid, als ein Volk zu bestehen.
0: Yep. Now, my German's not great, but I think what he was saying there was, this is an amusing little wine with just a hint of gooseberries on the nose. The Union of Dutch Workers refers to the terror of constant Christmas songs, which suggests that Dutch workers have been up to their old tricks again.
3: Hey, what's that song about the talking?

0: refers to the terror of constant Christmas songs, which suggests that Dutch workers have been up to their old tricks again.
1: Hey, what's that song about the talking reindeer who can fly and has a nose that glows in the dark?
2: That is not the song. That's my bestest friend.
0: We probably have Dutch people who listen to this show, but we always do that joke. We still like it. Anyway, the Dutch may well have a point. Union spokesman Gottfried Reiser said,
3: "They feel as if they are terrorized all day, especially Jingle Bells, which is considered the Al-Qaeda of the shop workers."
0: Did you get that? Jingle Bells is the Al-Qaeda of shop workers. I don't know about you, but I've got the same problem. I've never been able to tell silly Christmas songs from major terrorist groups. You know, I can't help thinking this is a slight exaggeration.
3: And now on Al Jazeera, it's the Osama Bin Laden Christmas message.
0: There you go, the Al-Qaeda of shop workers. The same not-at-all-over-dramatic spokesman went on.
3: It arouses aggressive feelings, and they are getting an aversion against all Christmas carols, and their family is warned certainly not to play or sing Christmas carols at Christmas.
0: So you don't get the British complaining about Christmas music. Why? Because we're drunk enough to just sing along to it and have a laugh. So there you go. That's stressed-out Jingle Bell European shop workers. Well done.
4: Van Man 36 to Germany, home of Rude. Oh, that's a show. Okay, a story that rather caught my eye this week comes, of course, from Germany and the town of Lampoldshausen. How could anything from anywhere called Lampoldshausen fail to catch the eye? Well, what happened there this week was the local vicar, a good Christian man who splendors in the name of Fritz-Joth Schwesig, produced a video about God's message at Christmas for members of his flock who didn't enjoy reading. And having produced his video, he sent it off to Munich to be copied. But, of course, who would have thought it? There was a mistake at the video copying factory, where they obviously thought they were appearing in some German version of an Ealing comedy.
3: Okay, Fritz, pay attention.
5: Okay.
3: The videos in this case are the religious ones for the church.
5: Yeah.
3: And the ones in this case are the dirty porno fronting backward action hardcore Nordic triple X films. You got that?
5: Yeah. Oh, gosh. I am, like, really hope that no one is mixed these tapes up.
3: Oh, that would be awful.
5: Yeah, that would be awful.
4: Oh, yes. And, of course, you can guess what happened next. That's right. Instead of God's Christmas message to the world, what poor old Fritz-Joth Schwesig from Lampoldshausen ended up with was more like Debbie Does Nazareth, which he duly and unwittingly sent out to his flock.
6: Oh, yeah, flock me, baby, yeah. He's the governor, baby, yeah.
4: Most of the flock, of course, who saw it, couldn't believe their eyes, even after the 40th time they saw it. As soon as the mistake was discovered, Fritz-Joth managed to collect all the copies of the films from members of his congregation. Some of them put up a hell of a struggle, I can tell you, but he did get them back in the end. So Schwesig went on to say,
3: God moves in mysterious ways.
4: Yes, as indeed do most of the performers on that tape. So who, you might think, has it been a bad week for? Well, I'd like to say it's been a very, very bad week for all those sad, lonely German men who purchased an under-the-counter video instead have been confronted with
0: So, Van Man, who did you like from that lot, section two?
7: Yes.
0: We thought that might go down well. So, that means that the Pawn Swap Vicar has joined Peter Gabriel in going forward for
6: the worst week of the week award. Awarded weekly on a week by week basis.
4: Oh, yeah.
0: Thank you
7: so
0: for
7: let's
0: that,
7: move on to
4: section three.
0: Me. Now, this is my favourite story of the week. I did like this. Now, last Monday, of course, we saw the victory parade. Johnny Wilkinson is a shoo-in for Sports Personality of the Year. The Drop Girls already won the TV Moment of the Year. Yes, we all remember where we were on the Saturday morning that England won the Rugby World Cup. And my candidate certainly does. Her name is Louise Collins from Sidcup in Kent. And she remembers that morning very well. Why? Because she booked an appointment with a carpet fitter from
3: Ally Carpets
0: to come round and measure up for a new hall carpet. Saturday morning seemed like a convenient time. They'd be in, and the bloke at
3: Ally Carpets
0: had said it'd be fine. Of course, by sheer chance, they had a sale on it.
3: Ally

0: Carpet. In fact, it was the Great Ally Carpet Sale,
1: which must end Saturday, which is a shame as it's been running since the 1980s. And it only has a few weeks to go before it equals Les Miserables. Anyway, picture the scene. Louise is at home, her husband Warren is upstairs in the bath, her children, who are 4 and 15 months old, are happily playing in the living room, and it's 20 minutes since England won the World Cup.
2: Oh, good, there's a carpet fitter.
3: Hello?
2: Hello?
3: Hello? Hello?
2: Have you been drinking?
3: Is this your floor? It's very nice, isn't it? I like it, Dan. I'll tell you what you could do with a new carpet.
2: Yes, that's why you're here.
3: Is it?
1: Yes. He was very, very, very drunk indeed. And at this point, I think it's best to let the Daily Star tell the story. The paper reported on Tuesday that...
4: Shocked Louise Collins, 31, watched in amazement as he clambered along the hallway, holding onto the wall for support. The fitter then took out his measuring tape, but he couldn't see the numbers because he was too drunk.
3: Is that free? I can't sell. You got a glass of Hitler wine?
4: He ended up crawling around the floor of the dining room, but the fitter managed to drag himself to his feet and stagger upstairs.
1: Yeah, because he was desperate to use the toilet for all sorts of reasons. However, it's at this point that you need to remember that Louise's husband is in the bath.
5: Hey, who the bloody hell are you?
3: Hello, I was just sorting your carpet. I'm here to lay your wife.
1: Things were not looking good. But here we come to the rather terrifying part of the story.
4: Mr. Collins was about to give chase when the man drove off in an Allied Carpet's white van.
1: He drove off. Now, the paper doesn't elaborate on this, but given that this is someone who can't stand up or read a tape measure, I can't believe he drove off.
6: At Allied Carpets this week, we've got bargains galore. And don't forget, delivery is free. When we've bought a new van.
1: Obviously, Mrs. Collins complained to Allied Carpets, which in itself can be an interesting experience.
2: Hello? I want to complain, please.
6: You want to complain about Allied Carpets?
2: Yes, I do.
6: Well, it's your lucky day, because all this week it's the great complaint sale. Make one complaint, get another one free. And all at 0% finance.
1: And so on and so on and on and on. Anyway, they've offered to re-carpet, because apart from anything else, the bloke urinated on the old one. Horrible. But they didn't apologise, apparently, so there's my candidate. Post-match celebrating drunk carpet fitter woman.
7: Toby, yeah. Yeah, I got a bad week here. It's a bad week this week for a Howard Jackson of Washington State, USA, who was discovered on duty at his job at the Evergreen State Fair smoking...
8: an unknown narcotic.
7: Yep, that's how it was described in the paper. And clearly the owners of the Evergreen State Fair take a very dim view of this activity because they promptly fired him. No. They sacked him, to which he responded... Wipe out. Yeah, he went nuts. First he tried to steal some money from a fellow worker.
9: Hey, give me your money. I got a gun.
2: Really?
9: No, not really. Damn, you're too smart for me.
7: Yeah. And when that didn't work, he ran into the ladies' restroom. Where he took off all his clothes off. Before running through the fairground, groping people as he went. Now, by this time, the police had been alerted, were on his tail, which was exposed for all the world to see. So he made a break for it and scaled a chain-link fence very carefully, I imagine, and tried to steal a car from a passing motorist.
9: Hey, lady, give me your car.
10: Have you got a gun?
9: Uh-huh, I'm just pleased to see you. Nope.
7: And so the inevitable happened.
11: This is the police. You are surrounded. Stop being nuts and give yourself up.
7: But our hero had a better idea, or rather he had a different idea, which was to run across the highway. and make his bare-ass naked escape across the railway tracks. Well, he was promptly knocked down by a train. Now, he's now recovering in prison, but the good news is that he's going to get his job back with the fairground.
6: only this time as an exhibit.
10: Roll up, come see the bare-ass naked unknown narcotic smoking groper man, the dumbest creature in captivity.
7: Well, that's my candidate, the bare naked unknown narcotic smoking groper man, the dumbest creature in captivity.
1: Right,
12: finally, yeah.
1: Yeah, you.
12: Now, I've got a bad week for a couple called Mandy Lewis and Adam Fumagalli. You may have seen it, it was in the Mirror. Adam and Mandy this week stopped halfway through their once-in-a-lifetime round-the-world trip to India, Thailand, Sri Lanka, Laos, Vietnam, Cambodia, Malaysia, Singapore, Bali and Australia, and flew home because, back in England, their cat had gone missing.
2: Oh.
12: £16,000 their trip cost them. You could get a new cat for about 50 baht in most of the places they visited. No, I do genuinely understand their concern, but look at it from the cat's point of view, right? As far as the cat's concerned, Mandy and Adam went missing months ago. The cat, poor little cat, put up little posters on trees.
2: Have you seen couple, reward 200 tins of kitty cat.
12: Yeah, with a little picture of Adam and Mandy rolling on their backs on the sitting room carpet. For months, that poor little cat has been clinging on to the hope that Adam and Mandy were trapped in someone's shed, or they're being fed by someone in the next street, or they've been adopted by a pensioner, but eventually they've come back. But, you know, as time passed, the cat has had to let that dream go. But don't worry about her being under a bush. No, she's decided to go off on a world trip. A nine times in a lifetime opportunity. Just to forget. So that is my candidate, Molly, the deserted cat. So, Van Man, it's your third and final choice. He's going to make it through to our grand final.
6: Allied Carpets.
12: So there we have it.
1: Our final three nominations are the German Porn Mix-Up Video Vicar, Build a Trouble Peter Gabriel, and Drunken Carpet Fitter.
12: Now, audience, it's down to you to decide the winner of...
13: Hey, the worst way to
1: And with that unnecessarily graphic announcement, it's time for our Ronnie Scott audience to choose a loser.
12: And it's official, we have a result. This week's guest announcer is Cat Slater. Van Man, the drum roll, please. In third place is...
14: It's carpets.
12: Thank you. In second place?
14: It's a man who's synthesizing. It's Peter Gabriel.
12: Which means that this week's winner is?
14: Oh, I don't know this one. It's Dirty Spoon Porn Sex. It's a Porn Vicar Mix-Up.
12: Hooray!
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0: quoting from in verse. The broadcast system was Claire and Tom Blaine. The producer was Nick Cannon. The executive producer was Liz Anstey. It's been a bad week to sell it all production for BBC Radio 2. Martin Arflager.
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6: The National Broadcasting Company presents Joel McRae in Tales of the Texas Rangers. Tonight, transcribed from Hollywood, another authentic reenactment of a case from the files of the Texas Rangers.

Joel McRae as Ranger Jace Pearson. Texas, more than 260,000 square miles. And 50 men who make up the most famous and oldest law enforcement body in North America.

0: From the files of the Texas Rangers come these stories based on fact. Only names, dates, and places are fictitious for obvious reasons. The events themselves are a matter of record. Case for tonight, no living witnesses.
1: It is 11:30 a.m., a Monday morning in November 1939. Sheriff Ross Betsby turns his car into a quiet residential street of Harper's Landing, Texas. Seated in the car with him is Mrs. Blackburn, a medical assistant. She becomes increasingly nervous as they approach a sign marking the home of Dr. Walter Hennett.
2: Now, don't go getting jumpy, Miss Blackburn. There could be 100 reasons for the doc to be missing.
3: Not Doc Hemmett, and you know it. It ain't like him to just disappear. No sign of him since Saturday night. Wasn't at church yesterday, and he ain't at his house this morning. He's always there for visiting hours at 9:30.
2: So he's probably out on a house call. Maybe over to the hospital at Ridge Hill.
3: If he was, the phone operator'd know about it. Besides, his car is still in the garage.
2: Well, here's the house. Better get out of the car and see if we can't raise it.
3: That's what I've been trying to do all morning.
2: You sure he wasn't at church yesterday?
3: Of course I'm sure. He always gave me a ride home to my place, and I'd always make Sunday breakfast for him before he'd start on his house calls. You don't work for a man for 10 years without learning his habits, especially a doctor.
2: Well, he's got to be around someplace.
4: Doc! Hello, Doc! Doc! Doc Hemmett!
2: Don't you have a key, Miss Blackburn?
3: Never needed one before. Front door to the waiting room's always been open, except at night.
2: Of course, he could have driven off with somebody, but... Oh, I don't know.
3: But if he's here, why doesn't he answer?
2: Well, even doctors get sick, and Doc Hammond's no youngster. He might have had a stroke.
3: Oh, what are you going to do, Sheriff?
2: We got to get inside. I got no legal right to bust in without a warrant. But that'll take time, and maybe this can't wait.
3: Why don't you just go in, then? Doc knows you. He'd understand.
2: If he doesn't understand, I reckon he'll just have to sue me for a broken window. I'll knock this one in with my gun, then I'll climb in and let you in through the door.
3: Well, hurry.
2: All right, come in. Where's Doc's bedroom?
3: Back here.
2: Not here. Bed's been used, though.
3: It was all made up Saturday night when I left.
2: Then he slept here Saturday night. Bathroom door is open. Nothing in there. Reckon we better go through the rest of the house. Kitchen's clear. You can see out back through the windows. There's nothing there either.
3: Sheriff, I'm frightened.
2: The sliding door to his office was closed when we come into the waiting room. Better have a look at that office. If he isn't in here, I don't know.
3: Oh, Sheriff!
2: Better stay back, Miss Blackburn.
3: Oh, Dr. Hammett.
2: Dressed in a robe and pajamas.
3: Oh.
2: Must have had a heart attack. Come in here to get something for it and... Wait a minute.
3: What is it? On his robe. It looks like blood.
2: 'Tis blood. From a bullet wound. He's been murdered.
0: Sheriff Betsby made an immediate request for the aid of a Texas Ranger. Ranger Jace Pearson was assigned. He joined the sheriff at the home of Dr. Hemmett shortly after 1 p.m.
2: Jace, this is Miss Blackburn. She was Doc's helper. This is Ranger Pearson, Miss Blackburn.
3: Howdy.
5: Howdy, ma'am.
2: I asked Miss Blackburn to stay until you got here. Reckon she knows more about Doc than anybody.
5: I gather you didn't live here in the house, ma'am.
3: No. I have my own place.
5: I don't know just what I'd like to ask you yet until I look around. Would you mind waiting a little longer?
3: I'll stay as long as you need me.
5: Thanks, ma'am. Where's the body, Sheriff?
2: In the office. Through that sliding door. I've been keeping it closed off. Nobody's been in here but me and one deputy. He just took a couple of pictures.
5: Good. Medical examiner been here yet?
2: No, but he'll be along soon. He's driving down from Hesterville.
5: Mark alongside the doc's temple here. Bruise about 2 inches long. A pretty heavy blow. Looks like he might have been knocked out with a gun barrel.
2: Yeah, that figures. Because he wasn't standing up when he was shot. He was lying here on the floor.
5: What makes you think so?
2: Bullet went right through the chest and buried in the floor under him. I moved him a little and I dug the slug out. Here. 45.
5: Yeah. There's something funny about this, though. Quite a bit of blood on this examination table, almost 6 feet away from the body.
6: Yeah, I wondered about that myself.
5: The instrument tray and surgical dressings pulled up beside the table. There's a couple of hypodermic needles that look like they've been used.
2: Well, Jase, Doc couldn't have been trying to treat his own wound. He never moved after he was shot, or that slug wouldn't have been in the floor right under him. Of course, he might have staggered around before he was shot, after he got hit on the head.
5: It still wouldn't account for the blood on this table. There was no bleeding from the mark on his head.
2: That means the blood on the table comes from somebody else.
5: Medical examiner can type it for us later. I want to see Mrs. Blackburn for a minute.
2: We can use some help from you now, Miss Blackburn.
3: I'll tell you anything I can.
5: Mrs. Blackburn, was it part of your job to clean the doctor's office?
3: Yes. Every day after his final visiting hours.
5: According to the sign outside, his evening hours were from 5 to 7 p.m.
3: That's right.
5: You cleaned the place after 7 p.m. Saturday night?
3: Yes.
5: What time did you leave?
3: Well, doctor had a few calls to make after visiting hours. House calls. I waited till he got back and fixed his dinner for him. I reckon it was late when I left. After 10 o'clock.
5: Uh-huh. Look through the door of the examination room for a minute.
3: Yes,
5: sir. Is that surgical tray usually in that position? I mean, did you leave it like that Saturday night?
3: No. Everything was put away in the cabinet.
5: How about the examination table? You cleaned that off Saturday night?
3: Yes.
5: Was the doctor expecting any patient after you left, late?
3: No. He said he was going right to bed.
2: And he must have gone, too, Jase. The bed had been slept in, and you can see what he was wearing.
3: Poor Doc.
5: I think it'd be all right for you to go home now, ma'am. If I need any more information, we can reach you there.
3: Thank you.
2: Tell the deputy outside that I said to drive you home.
3: I'd as soon walk. Get some air.
2: Yes, well, thanks for helping, Miss Blackburn. Well, that settles one thing, Jase. Doc had an unexpected patient late Saturday night. Somebody who routed him out of bed and killed him. But why?
5: I got an idea. It was to keep the doc from calling you.
2: Keep him from calling me? What do you mean?
5: Whoever came here was hurt, bleeding. So it wasn't a planned visit. Not somebody who came here deliberately to kill the doc. Doc was killed to keep him from talking about the visit.
2: Oh, Doc Hammett would never talk about a patient's business.
5: Only in one case, where the law would require it. He'd have to report it if he treated anybody for a bullet wound.
2: Yeah, that's right, Jase. That could be it. That probe on the instrument tray has blood on it. And that's just what a doc could use to dig out a bullet.
5: I know. I've had a few dug out myself. Let's comb this examination room again.
2: What are you looking for?
5: If we're right, the slug Doc Hammett dug out of his patient. We found it. Wrapped in a piece of blood-stained gauze in one of the trash containers. There was something else in the container, too. Part of a faded blue denim shirt that had been used to bind a wound.
2: It must have been a bad wound, Jase. That denim was soaked.
5: Yeah, and take a look at this slug.
2: Looks like a slug from a Savage 303. But Doc was killed by a 45.
5: That's natural. The man who came here wounded was shot someplace else by somebody else. Wouldn't be the same gun. The
2: fella we're after must have been in a gunfight, then.
5: That's the way it shapes up. With all that blood, he couldn't have come far. Couldn't have waited too long to get to a doctor. And the chances are he wasn't alone. Somebody must have been helping him.
2: Oh, they could have just left Doc knocked out, trussed him up, and gotten away. Why'd they have to kill him?
5: I can't answer that one. When the medical examiner gives us the wounded man's blood type, I'm going to send the two slugs we've got through to Austin for a ballistic check. Get a rundown on every police report involving gunplay that took place anywhere within 100 miles of here on Saturday night. The medical examiner came and after a quick check gave us the blood type of the man we were after. I arranged for the two slugs we had to be sent through to Austin, at the same time phoned for a complete report on all shooting incidents that had occurred on Saturday night. Then the sheriff and I started to drive to his office.
2: This looks like a tough one to me, Jase. We got a blood type to check for, but I reckon a million people in Texas have type O blood.
5: Yeah, but not all of them are going to have a recent bullet wound they can't account for.
2: You're right. If we find one who's been wounded. But for all we know, the man Doc treated might have got himself shot by accident.
5: If he did, he wouldn't have killed the doc to keep him from reporting it. guess you got me hogtied on that point, Jake. But all the same, I don't... Hold it a minute, Sheriff.
7: KTXA to Unit 10.
5: That's for me. Unit 10 to KTXA. Go ahead.
7: Have info you requested on cases involving firearms. None reported your general vicinity for Saturday night.
5: 10-4.
7: There is possible lead, though, Unit 10.
5: What is it?
7: Body of man killed by gunfire discovered a few hours ago on slope of Thunder Ridge, Roebling County, about 70 miles west your present location. Time of death not yet determined. Waiting report of medical examiner.
5: 10-4. Is another unit assigned to that case?
7: Unit 3 covering.
5: This unit proceeding to join Unit 3 to explore possibility of link between two killings.
7: 10-4. Best approach to scene is west slope of Thunder Ridge. We'll have to leave car, go in mounted.
5: 10-4.
7: Unit 3 making contact by field set. We'll notify Unit 3 if you're coming.
5: 10-4, Unit 10, clear.
7: KDXA, Austin.
2: You think that might hook up with us, Jace?
5: It's the only thing that's turned up. Another Ranger unit's there, Unit 3. That's Steve Clark. We can work it together. Suppose I leave you on deck here to cover anything that turns up.
2: Suits me. Just drop me at my office. Even if this fellow you're going to see was killed on Saturday night, Jace, it could still be a coincidence.
5: I know. But it'll stop being a coincidence if he was killed by the same .45 that was used to murder Doc Hemet. I dropped the sheriff off, then headed for Thunder Ridge. When I got to the base, I unloaded charcoal from my horse trailer and started the climb. The sun was sinking as I started up the slope, and darkness came fast. I spotted torches moving like fireflies. I rode for them. Easy, easy, charcoal. Watch your footing, boy. Hello there!
8: Hello!
5: That you, Steve?
8: Yeah! Jake?
5: Right. Coming up to you.
8: Hold up back there. Rest your horses.
5: Howdy, Steve.
9: Howdy, Jace. Got a walkie-talkie message you were coming. Didn't come down the road to meet you because we wanted to get the body out of here. The medical examiner can't do much till we get it into town.
5: Where is the body?
9: Back there on a pack mule with the sheriff's deputies. I'm leading the way down.
5: Yeah, might as well get moving then. I'll ride with you.
9: Right.
8: All right, we're going to move again. Follow this gully all the way down and watch your step. Come on, boy.
5: Come on, Sharky. Any line on how long he's been dead?
9: Not for sure, but I think it's going to fit in with what you're looking for. What I can judge, he was killed Saturday night.
5: You got anything to back that up?
9: Yeah, the man's a cowpoke. Works on that ranch at the base of the ridge. He rode up here Saturday night to see some Mexican gal he's been courting. But he never did get back to the ranch after he left her shack.
5: I wonder why anybody traveled all the way up here to kill him. He was ambushed on the way back to the ranch. It'd been just as easy for the killer to wait until he hit the flat down by the ranch.
9: Funny you should say that.
5: Why?
9: Because he was shot down on the flat.
5: Well, then how'd his body get up here?
9: Near as I can figure, he started to ride back up to get help. He wasn't killed right off, fell out of the saddle and died where he fell.
5: Seems to me he'd have ridden onto the ranch for help.
9: Well, the ranch house is 11 miles off. Back up this way was only 1 mile. Jace, I'll be able to show you the whole thing when we get down. I'll follow his tracks both ways. Say, you leave your car near mine?
5: Yeah.
9: Well, the shooting took place not far from where we're parked. There was a break in the fence there and the marks of a truck, but they weren't deep enough to make a cast of them.
5: You mean whoever gunned him had a truck down there?
9: Yeah, that's right, Jace. Or say, there are cattle tracks all over the place, too.
5: That might mean he surprised somebody who was trying to run some stock off the place.
9: Yeah, not only trying, but succeeding. A few white faces that were grazing in that section can't be located. Hey, this fit in with your doctor killing?
5: Depends on whether your cowpoke was killed by a .45 and whether he returned fire and hit one of the men he saw down there.
9: Well, he fought with him, all right. He was carrying a saddle rifle. He dropped it when he got hit, I reckon. I found it beside his tracks down below. I already sent it on to Austin.
5: Only one thing you gotta tell me then, and I'll know if the two killings go hand in hand. What kind of a rifle was the cowpoke using?
9: What kind you looking for, Jace?
5: Savage 303.
9: You got a case. That's what it was.
10: In just a moment, we will continue with Tales of the Texas Rangers, starring Joel McRae as Ranger Jace Pearson.
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10: We continue now with Tales of the Texas Rangers and tonight's case, No Living Witnesses, an authentic story from the files of the Texas Rangers.
5: The cowpoke and Dr. Hemet had been killed by the same man, all right. Ballistics proved the bullet dug out of the floor from under the doctor was a twin to the .45 taken out of the murdered cowpoke. Steve Clark and I put our horses in the double trailer I was towing and headed for Harper's Landing.
9: Ballistic boys at the lab didn't take long comparing those slugs, did they?
5: They never do.
9: It all fits. They even test fired the cowpoke's rifle. It fired the slug Doc Hammett took out of that patient we're looking for.
5: We're not only looking for him, we're going to find him and whoever was with him.
9: It must be more than one man, all right. What you told me about the blood on that piece of denim shirt, he couldn't have been in any condition to drive by himself, not all the way to Harper's Landing.
5: Yeah. 70 miles. And he must have known he was going to need a doctor.
9: Hey, you look like that gives you an idea.
5: It does. I think it answers a question the sheriff asked me. Why they killed the doc instead of just tying him up?
9: And what's the answer?
5: They killed him because they didn't just happen by his place. They knew Doc Hammett, and he knew them.
9: That's a big conclusion, Jason.
5: It's not hard to reach, either. Look, Steve, Doc Hammett's house in Harper's Landing isn't on the main street through town. It's on a side street, not easy to find in the middle of the night, unless you knew where it was. Not only that, but they had to pass through two bigger towns on the way there. Towns with more than one doctor. Steve, if you were shot and wanted to keep it covered, but you had to be treated, what would you do?
9: Well, go to my own family doc, I reckon, and hope that I could talk him into keeping it quiet. Hey, you're right, Jace. That means the men we're after must live in or near Harper's Landing.
5: Well, let's say on a ranch somewhere outside the town. Someplace they could have taken stolen cattle.
9: We know the brand mark and those stolen white faces. Say, we're going to do some range riding?
5: Until we find them. Until they show up for sale at some commission house or auction barn.
9: You think the sheriff will be willing to ride with us?
5: Of course he will. Doc Hammett was a friend of his, and the sheriff doesn't take to killers.
12: Larson Ranch is about 2 miles farther on. Might stop there and get some grub if you'd like.
13: I'm all for it, Sheriff. How about it, Jace? Haven't taken much eating time for the past 2 days.
5: Why don't you just grab a handful of range grass? It's loaded with vitamins.
13: You'll be loaded with buckshot if you come up with any more ideas like that.
12: Yeah, come on, Jace, before we get so skinny that a gust of wind will lift us right out of the saddle.
5: Okay. I guess the horses can use a rest.
13: You see there, Sheriff? He don't care about us, just the horses.
5: Look who's talking. I never saw you sit down to a meal without seeing to it that your horse was fed and watered first.
13: I was only kidding, Jace. Let's get out of that Larson place.
12: Right. Get up, boy.
13: Okay. Get up, Turkey. I wish we'd find some sign of those white faces. We must have looked over a couple of thousand head without finding a single altered brand.
5: They got to be around, Steve. They haven't been sold through any commission house or barn. All records have been checked back through last Saturday.
12: Yeah, we better find them soon before too many people know what we're doing. Ranchers who've seen us know we're not riding this range for exercise.
5: Yeah, that the Larson Ranch off there to the right of the mesa?
12: There? Nope, that place belongs to Yancey Coburn and his son, Jed.
5: Yeah, pull up a minute.
13: Oh, boy. Yeah, those cattle are acting kind of funny, Jace.
5: Yeah. Disturbed and excited, milling around.
13: Can't see any reason for it. Wide open range. No sign of a coyote or a mountain cat.
5: Yeah, must be something they smell. I've seen them act just that way when a beef has been slaughtered on the range. Blood smell stirs them up and they start bunching just like that.
12: No, nothing in that herd to interest us, though, Jace. Can see none of them's white faces.
9: Yeah, white parts might have been painted over. You know, that kind of camouflage been used before.
5: Yeah, I can't tell till we get close up. We're going to have to check them sooner or later. Might as well be now.
12: Well, there goes our lunch, Steve.
13: Yeah, I guess they eat on the Coburn place, too.
12: Yeah, but Yancey and Jed ain't exactly hospitable. Well, come on. Get up, boy.
13: Yeah. Oh,
5: Sharky.
13: Yeah, they're bunching right along Coburn's fence line.
5: That's good. We won't have to cut the fence. We can just tie the horses off there and climb through.
12: They sure are acting up.
5: All right, hold up. Sharky.
9: I'll hold the wire, Jake.
5: Thanks. Climb through, Sheriff. Then I'll come through and hold it for Steve.
12: Right.
5: Okay, Steve. Come ahead.
13: Okay. I'm clear. Let it go.
12: Yeah. Ain't no strange stock here, Jace. They're all wearing Coburn's brand.
13: Yeah, I can't spot any that have been altered. Besides, there's not a white face in the lot. It's either plain now. What are they so head up about?
12: It beats me. What are you looking at, Jace?
5: Tracks. The way they've been milling around. Marks form a big circle. The boulder over there seems to be the middle of it. They move up toward it, and then they start to mill and pull back. Come on.
12: Wow. Look at the mess of red ants around that boulder.
13: Well, they're just pouring in and out of that varmint hole under it. Hey, look at them.
5: That hole's bigger than it looks. Most of it's been covered by the boulder. Hey, let's see if we can move it out, Steve.
13: Yeah. Jam too tight, Jake.
5: Yeah, there's enough of an opening for my arm. I'll stretch flat and stick my hand down there.
12: Well, watch out, Jake. You'll get ants all over you.
5: I don't care about the ants so much. I just hope I don't get a mess of gopher teeth in my hand.
13: Feel anything down there?
5: Yeah. Look, quick line.
13: Hey, Jace, you better wash that off right away.
5: I will. You got your wire clippers?
13: Sure. What's the matter?
5: Cut the fence and bring the horses through. We're going to pull this boulder.
12: Why, Jace? What's down there?
5: It felt like a bunch of fresh-skinned beef hides. They were hides, all right. Stripped from a half dozen white face. The place where the brands should have been were burned over to obliterate what had been there. Packed the hides on our horses and headed for the Coburn Ranch house.
12: They sure wiped out any proof on those hides, Jace.
5: Yeah. If there wasn't something wrong with them, they wouldn't have gone to the trouble of hiding them.
13: Pretty smart butchering the stuff before they sold it.
5: Probably figured every commission house in the state would be watching for brands. They couldn't risk altering them, and they couldn't risk keeping the stock around. You seen the Coburns lately, Sheriff?
12: Haven't seen Jed for some time, but I saw Yancey only last night at the drugstore in town.
5: Yeah? He buying something?
12: Yeah, he was. A lot of stuff. Bandages, adhesive tape. I saw the druggist wrapping it up.
13: Sounds like the stuff he'd need to change dresses on a bad wound, Jace.
12: Hey, we're coming to their sheds. The house is just the other side of them.
5: Ride right into the sheds. Leave the horses there. I don't want them to see these hides yet.
12: Okay. Here we are. Oh, boy. Oh,
13: Charlie. Take a look on that floor there, Jace. Over there.
5: Yeah. One spot cleaned up mighty good. But look. Look at the beam right over it. Meat hooks. A little blood on him.
13: Yeah, must have done his butchering right here. Made awful sure to get that floor clean.
5: Let's go talk to him.
12: There's Yancey now at the back screen door. Howdy, Yancey.
14: What you fellas want on my place?
12: The Rangers want to have a little talk with you.
14: I ain't got much time for talking. I got work to do.
5: Yeah, so have we. Where's your son?
14: I don't know.
13: What do you mean you don't know?
14: Just like I said, I don't know. Now, anything else I can help you with?
12: Don't get smart, Yancey. You know where Jed is, you better talk up.
14: He took himself a little trip down to Mexico.
12: Suppose you invite us in and tell us all about it.
14: Rick and I don't have to have you in if I don't want you, Sheriff.
5: He's perfectly right, Sheriff. So Steve and I'll just wait here while you ride into town and get a warrant. Then we can invite ourselves in.
12: You want to make us do it the hard way, Yancey?
14: I ain't got nothing to hide. Want to come in? Come in.
5: You keep a gun in the house?
14: Shotgun there in the corner by the stove.
13: How about a .45, Yancey?
14: Never owned one.
5: You haven't slaughtered any beef lately either, have you?
14: Any log in it?
13: Nobody said there was. Stashing the hides away under a boulder is a little bit unusual.
12: You're getting kind of pale, Yancey.
14: There ain't no...
5: What'd you stop for, Yancey? You were about to say there aren't any brand marks left on those hides, weren't you?
14: You putting words in my mouth.
5: Choose your own words, but answer me. Tell the truth. Where's your son, Jed?
14: I told you he's...
5: He's not in Mexico. He's holed up someplace recovering from a wound. The wound Doc Hemet was killed for treating.
14: I don't know what you're talking about. Jed ain't here, I tell you.
13: Jace, look at that ladder there in the corner.
14: Just a ladder? I was fixing to do some paint.
5: A man who's going to paint usually buys some paint before he brings a ladder in. What's that up in the ceiling?
12: Looks like an entry into the attic.
14: Get out of here! Get out of here! No, you don't. Get your hands off that shotgun!
13: That's better. I'll hold this for safekeeping. You might hurt somebody.
5: Keep him covered, Steve. I'm going to use that ladder and see what we got upstairs.
12: I'll help you, Jace. Jed's probably up there, and he ain't the kind to come quiet if he's cornered.
15: That's right, Sheriff! Get covered, Sheriff!
16: Kill him, Jed!
15: Grab Yancey, don't move!
5: Be smart, Jed. You can't get out of that attic.
15: No!
16: But I can blow the head off and anyone comes up here to take me. I gotta see you first, remember that?
17: We don't have to come up after you, Jed. We can rake every foot of that ceiling with gunfire. Yeah, that's just a sample. You can make it look like a sieve, and you look like one with it. Now, you better get down here with your father while you still got the chance.
18: Come down, Jed. Come down, or they'll kill you. We didn't do nothing. They can't prove nothing.
17: How about it, Jed?
16: All right. But my leg is hurt. You have to bring the ladder on to help me down.
17: Sure. Just to make it friendly. Open that trap all the way and drop your gun down here.
16: All right.
17: Yeah, that's better. All right, Sheriff. Set the ladder up again. This is the gun we wanted, Steve.
19: Yeah, .45.
16: All right, Jed. Ease yourself down and I'll help you.
20: My leg hurts. Come. Look, we didn't do nothing.
18: And that's all we're ever going to see. We didn't do nothing, yeah?
17: You'll love it up in Huntsville, then. It's full of innocent fellows, just like you. You ready, Steve?
19: Yeah.
17: Sheriff?
21: All set, Jase.
17: Good. All right, Yancey, Jed, get moving.

0: Throughout their trial, Yancey and Jed Coben steadfastly denied any crime. However, Jed's blood type matched the blood found in the office of Dr. Hemmett, and ballistic experts definitely identified his .45 caliber gun as the weapon used to murder both Dr. Hemmett and the cowboy whose body was found on Thunder Ridge. It took the jury less than 2 hours to bring in a verdict of guilty. The Cobens were sentenced to Huntsville Penitentiary for the rest of their natural lives.
1: And now, here again is the star of our show, Joel McRae.
2: I believe you'll enjoy an amusing story I heard recently. It comes from a young lady who lives in the Lone Star State. It seems that a Sunday school teacher was making quite an impression with the little ones in her class as she told how the pharaohs of early Egypt drove the children of Israel from that land. A little fellow in the front row was biting his nails fiercely as the teacher went on to describe the cruelties inflicted upon the Israelites, how they were beaten and driven forth without food or water. When the story was over, the young fry stared straight ahead. Finally, he snapped, "Gee whiz, where were the Texas Rangers?" See you next week, folks. Good night.
1: Next week, Joel McRae in another authentic reenactment of a case from the files of the Texas Rangers. Joel McRae is currently seen starring in the Universal International Technicolor production, Frenchie. Tonight's cast included Tony Barrett, Virginia Gregg, Herb Ellis, Ed Begley, and Parley Bear. This story was transcribed and adapted by Joel Murcott, and the program was produced and directed by Stacy Keats. Hal Gibney speaking.
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5: We present King Street Junior by Jim Eldridge, starring Carl Howman as Philip Sims and James Grout as Mr. Beeston, the head teacher.
6: Again, Celine, get down off that wall.
7: Yes, sir. He'll hurt himself if he falls off, won't he, Mr. Holliday?
6: He certainly will.
7: Hey, are you going away for Christmas, Mr. Holliday?
6: No, not this year.
7: We are. We're going up north because of the racing.
6: Really?
7: Yeah, there's racing all over Christmas, you know. It's really good.
6: Well, if that's what you enjoy.
7: Are you back horses, Mr. Holliday?
6: No, can't afford it, Dean.
7: You ought to give it a try. My dad's red hot on tipping, and he's looking for punters.
6: Well, you can tell your dad not to look in my direction. What's that?
7: Sounds like a crash. Let's go and have a look.
6: No, you stay here. Better still, go and tell Mrs. Stone. I'll go and see what's happened.
7: Right, Mr. Holliday.
6: Excuse me. What's happened? Has anybody hurt?
8: Yeah, that boy there.
6: Let's have a look.
9: He ran out in front of me. There was nothing I could do.
6: My God, it's Sunil.
8: I think he's still conscious.
6: Don't move. There might be internal damage.
9: 15 years I've been driving and I've never had an accident.
6: One of you, quick, go into the school and tell them to phone for an ambulance. I'll stay here with the boy.
10: Has there been any more news about Sunil?
11: He's got a broken arm.
10: Oh, dear.
11: Apart from that, the hospital says he seems all right, but they're keeping him in under observation for a while.
10: Very wise. Poor lad. He's not going to have a very happy Christmas.
11: You know, in a way, I blame myself for what's happened.
10: Why?
11: If I'd had regular road safety sessions with my class, maybe Sunil wouldn't be in hospital now.
10: Well, you can't blame yourself for that.
11: Who else?
12: The child's parents, Mr. Sims.
10: And the national curriculum doesn't leave much time for anything else, does it?
12: But you mustn't blame yourself, Mr. Sims. We can hardly be responsible for every child that runs out in front of the traffic.
11: But we should keep on telling them not to, shouldn't we? When I was a kid, the teachers were always on us about it.
12: That's a very good point, Mr. Sims.
11: Do you know, only the other day, I was reading that over, I think, 40,000 children are killed or injured on the roads in this country every year.
10: That's nearly 1,000 a week.
11: Well, it makes you think, doesn't it? If it was an illness or an epidemic, something like that, we'd be calling it a national emergency.
12: It is a national emergency, Mr. Sims, and we must do something about it.
10: Well, we'll all be giving our classes a good talking to.
12: We must do more than that, Miss Lewis. Something to make the children aware of the risks they run.
11: Like what?
12: I suggest that you and I join forces, Mr. Sims. I feel sure that between us, we can think up some suitable plan of action.
6: Hardly credit it. They were trying to move him.
11: There were no internal injuries, eh?
6: Well, apparently not. But they weren't to know that, were they?
11: They probably didn't think.
6: Lucky I was there to stop them.
11: Yes, it's a bad business all round.
6: Are you writing to the parents?
11: I've already spoken to Sunil's mum and dad. But I'm doing a circular for all the children to take home today.
6: Good idea. Actually, you know, it might be worth bringing up on this local radio thing you're doing, this,
11: What's your question?
6: That's it. What do you think?
11: Well, I don't think the panel has any control over the questions they're asked.
6: Well, you ought to have some say. The show's been recorded here and you're the head.
11: Well, I don't think it actually gives me any particular rights.
6: Tell you what, then. I'll ask the question.
11: No good. All questions had to be submitted by the end of last week.
6: Still, you never know. After this accident, it might make an exception. Mm. And let's be honest, it's a subject that's well worth talking about. Yes.
13: Well, tell him not to worry, Mrs. Long. I'll pass that on to Mr. Beeson when he gets back. Thanks for calling in. Oh, and give him our best wishes. We hope he's soon feeling better. Bye.
14: We hope he's feeling better.
13: Mr. Long.
14: Oh, still got that frog in his throat.
13: Oh, it's a lot worse now. He's lost his voice altogether.
14: Oh, dear.
13: Poor man.
14: By the way, any news about that part-time job you went for?
13: What, at the estate agent's?
14: Well, if that's the afternoons only you were talking about.
13: That's the one.
14: And?
13: No luck, I'm afraid. In fact, no estate agent from the end of this week. They're shutting up shop.
14: Oh, no.
13: So, it looks as though I'll have to see if I can get something full-time.
14: Well, you can't do that, Mrs. Stone.
13: Oh, I certainly can't manage on what I'll be getting here, just working mornings.
14: But this place would fall apart without you.
13: I doubt it. Of course, on the other hand, maybe that's what the Education Authority would like.
14: I hate to say it, but there are times I feel you could be right.
15: Beeston, sir?
16: Yes, what is it?
15: Adler says you're going to be on the radio. That's right, isn't it, Mr. Beeston?
16: It is indeed.
15: Told you.
16: Whoa. It's not that much core.
15: What will you be doing?
16: Well, I'm taking part in a sort of any questions type programme that the BBC local radio are recording here on Thursday evening. It's going out sometime over Christmas.
15: And you're doing it here, at our school?
16: Yes, in the hall.
15: That's brilliant. Hey, Kevin, have you heard? Mr. Beeston's going to be answering questions on the radio. Here, Mr. Beeston, can I ask you something?
16: You're giving me a trial run, Dean.
15: What?
16: Doesn't matter. What is it?
15: Do you do the horses?
16: Do I do what?
15: Do the horses. You know, back them.
16: Ah.
15: Only my dad's red hot on tipping the winners, and he's looking for punters.
16: Is he?
15: Yeah.
16: Yes, well, you can tell your dad no thanks. And if I can give you a tip, it would be a good idea if you didn't ask anyone else here at school, right?
15: Yeah, all right. Anyway, I'll still try and listen to you on the radio.
16: My dad's looking for punters.
15: Mr. Beeston!
16: Oh, now what?
17: Can you spare a minute?
16: If it's quick. I've got a busy afternoon ahead.
12: We won't keep you long, but we must speak to you immediately.
16: What is this, a delegation?
17: Well, in a manner of speaking, yes. It's about Sunil's accident.
12: Or rather, what we should all have learnt from it, Mr. Sims.
17: Yes,
12: Mr.
17: right.
12: Mr. Beeston, we need to take positive action to prevent this happening to any of the other children.
16: Of course we do.
12: And we must take it urgently.
16: That's why I'm sending letters to all the parents. And we'll be talking about road safety safety in assembly tomorrow.
12: This calls for more than a lecture, Mr. Beeston.
16: It'll be more than that. Don't you worry.
12: We need to do something that will make a more lasting impression on them.
16: Such as?
17: Well, Mrs. Rudd and I have been talking, and we think it'll be a good idea to get a road safety officer in to give them proper instruction.
12: And with a practical demonstration. That will make the children more aware of the dangers than all the talking in the world.
17: Mm. And it's especially vital now, when it gets dark so early.
16: Absolutely.
12: Well, what do you think?
16: Yes, it's a good idea. I'll go along with that.
17: Well, that's great.
16: In fact, I'll tell you what, as it's your idea, why don't you organise it?
17: Me?
12: I think as the senior teacher, Mr. Beeston was referring to me.
16: I wasn't referring to anyone in particular.
12: Leave it to me, Mr. Beeston. I shall be in touch with the road safety officer before school ends today.
17: Hang on a minute.
16: It's too late, Mr. Sims.
17: What happened there?
16: Uh-huh.
17: 1 minute this is a joint effort, the next she's taken the whole thing over.
16: It's called power, Mr. Sims. I'm surprised you haven't learned that yet, especially where Mrs. Rudd's concerned.
17: Talk about quick off the mark.
18: Well, you can say what you like, but as far as I'm concerned, it's a deliberate insult.
17: Oh. No, it isn't, and it certainly wasn't intended.
10: Well, I was there, Fred. We were talking about it over dinner, and, well, you know what Mrs. Rudd's like.
12: See? Thanks.
18: But why wasn't I consulted? I do know something about this. I am chairman of the local safe driving committee.
17: Well, I suppose we just didn't think. We just wanted to get things moving quickly.
10: And it is a great idea.
18: I'm not arguing about that. I'm just saying to Sims, I should have been consulted. I mean, there's a right way and a wrong way to do these things. You should have asked the expert.
17: Well, there's no point in getting at me. Mrs. Rudd's taken over as supremo now.
10: You could still have a word with her, Fred. Offer to help.
18: Certainly not. She doesn't want my expertise. Well, that's her lookout.
12: Shh! Ah, there you are, Mr. Sims.
17: Morning.
12: You'll be pleased to hear that I have just finalised arrangements for the road safety officer's visit.
17: Fine.
12: He'll be here on Thursday morning.
10: This Thursday?
12: Yes.
10: Well, is that such a good idea?
12: Why shouldn't it be?
10: That's when they'll be here to record the radio programme, isn't it?
19: Oh, it'll be absolute chaos.
12: No, Mrs. Patterson, I will not allow that.
19: Well, I don't see how you can stop it.
12: May I remind you all? Yesterday, one of our children was knocked down and seriously injured outside the school gates. As far as I'm concerned, no mere radio programme will be permitted to take one atom of attention away from the importance of the safety officer's visit.
10: Well, yes.
18: Have you got the cones organised?
12: The what?
18: The cones for his demonstration.
12: The road safety officer made no mention of cones.
18: Uh-huh.
12: Though he did say that I could safely leave all practical details to him, and I assume cones come into that category.
18: Well, if you ask me, you're taking a bit of a chance.
12: Are you implying that I am not capable of organising this properly?
18: No, I'm saying if I wanted to learn the trombone, I'd go to someone who played it. I wouldn't go to Sims here.
17: Well, actually, I can play the trombone a bit.
18: Oh, shut up.
12: Mr. Holliday, when will you come to realise that traffic is not your prerogative? We are all of us involved in road safety.
18: But we're not all experts.
12: The road safety officer certainly is, and he will be here at 10:45 on Thursday morning to give the children proper instruction in the playground.
10: Fine.
12: Ah,
10: if you say so.
12: Here's the person I want to see. Miss Hassan, do you have a moment? I would like a quick word with you.
10: I still think Thursday is going to be a bit hectic, despite what she says.
18: It'll be a disaster. You see, it isn't. That woman has no idea of what she's letting herself in.
20: It's class one, class two, class three, class... Oh, now where have I put class four?
21: Good morning!
20: You're late. I wondered where you'd got to.
21: I tell you, when I get hold of Long, I'll kill him.
20: What have you done to your voice?
21: That's what I'm saying. It's Long's fault. Coming in here and spreading his germs around.
20: Well, you sound dreadful. You shouldn't have come in.
21: Well, I had to. That's too much to do.
20: Well, we'd have managed somehow. Look, if you're not careful, you'll have no voice at all in a day or two. Then it'll be home in bed whether you like it or not.
21: Oh, good Lord.
20: Now what?
21: The radio program. It's on Thursday.
20: Oh, I think you'll have to give it a miss.
21: No, no. It'll be better by then.
20: You hope.
21: Well, it will, won't it?
20: Oh, don't ask me. I'm not a doctor. But you won't be very popular if you have to drop out at the last minute.
21: Well, I wouldn't do that.
20: Well, at least you should let the producer know, see what he thinks.
21: Yes, you're right. Where's his number?
20: There, on the board. You'd better get someone else to take assembly this morning.
21: There's no need. Class six are doing a 5-minute version of War and Peace. Hello? Is that Tim Finch? This is Beeston here, at King Street Junior. Well, actually, that's why I'm phoning. Well, I'm worried if I'll have any voice at all by Thursday. Yeah. Well, that's what I thought. And I didn't want to leave it at the last minute. Is it... What? Well, yes, I could certainly ask him. Yeah, right. Well, I'll ask him to phone you today, all right? Yes. Thank you. Goodbye.
12: I'm sure you've done the right thing.
21: Maybe. But I've been in training for this.
18: Ah, you finally got here, then.
21: Just the man I want to see.
18: Same here.
12: Good morning, Mr. Holliday.
18: Good morning, Mrs. Stone. Now, whose idea was it to put Mrs. Rudd in charge of this road safety thing?
21: Forget that, Fred.
18: No, no. As chairman of the safe driving... What's wrong with your voice?
12: He's caught Mr. Long's bug.
21: Now, hold on, Fred.
18: Yeah, I know. It's not funny.
21: No, not that. How do you feel about being a star?
18: A what?
21: A star, you know, on the radio.
18: What's the catch?
21: No catch. I'm quite serious. You'd be standing in for me on the What's Your Question program.
12: He's not doing it, the voice.
21: If you don't want to do it, say so now so I can let the producer know. He can get another local head teacher.
18: No. Hang on a minute.
21: Well, what do you say?
18: I suppose as they're recording it here, it really should be someone from King Street, the honour of the school and all that.
12: Definitely.
21: So you'll do it?
18: Yes, I will.
21: Good man.
18: It's a big responsibility, of course.
21: Well, standing here for me, you mean?
18: Well, for that as well. On the radio, eh? Well, I better go and make sure everything's ready for assembly.
21: What was all that about road safety?
18: What?
21: Forget it.
12: Well, honestly.
21: He's got stars in his eyes, Mrs. Stone. Let's just hope all the questions are about traffic.
0: Ah, Mrs. Patterson, have you got a minute?
2: Well, if you hang on a sec, I'll come along to the staff room with you.
0: I want to talk to you alone, actually.
2: What will people say?
0: No. You may have heard that I'm going to be on this panel for the What's Your Question program.
2: Oh, yes, I did hear something about that.
0: So I wondered, just between us, would you like to ask me a question?
2: Well, I think it's in the luck of the draw, isn't it? I've already put my questions in.
0: No, I'm not talking about the show. I mean now, as a sort of practice run.
2: Oh, I see. Well, what do you want me to ask you?
0: Anything you like. That's the point. As I understand it, we get no advance warning of the questions we're going to be asked, so we have to be quite spontaneous. That's why I'm practicing.
2: To be spontaneous?
0: Don't be difficult. Ask me a question.
2: Okay. Do you think global warming is a reality or a false alarm?
0: Global warming?
2: Yeah.
0: Oh, is that the question you put in?
2: No.
0: Oh, well, ask me the question you put in, then.
2: Can't do it, eh?
0: Of course I can. I just rather practice with something that's likely to come out.
2: Mr. Long put in a question about global warming before he went sick.
0: Oh, he would.
2: Well, I think it was very relevant. I mean, do we get the sort of snowy Christmases nowadays that we used to get? No, we don't. And why? Global warming. Just the sort of question for a Christmas special.
0: Yes, you're right. I'll swap up on that. What was your question?
2: Should there be one unified European state?
0: Ah, well... there are pros and cons to this question.
2: Good start.
0: When one looks at the history of Europe from the pre-Roman era, we can see that the nations of Europe, or the tribes as they then were, have a divergence far in excess of their...
22: He should have stayed at home. He ought to be in bed. He sounds terrible.
23: No, I haven't seen him this morning.
22: You're lucky. He came into the stock room just now, while I was checking the crepe paper for Christmas, breathing his germs all over me.
23: Well, he's a sharing sort of person, isn't he?
22: Yeah, well, it wouldn't surprise me if I wasn't next on the sick list.
23: Just in time for Christmas, eh?
22: Oh, please, Mr. Sims. By the way, what's...

0: It wouldn't surprise me if I wasn't next on the sick list.
1: Just in time for Christmas, eh?
0: Oh, please, Mr. Sims. By the way, what's the latest on Sunil?
1: Oh, I went to see him after school yesterday. He's definitely on the mend.
0: Oh, that's good news.
2: What's good news?
1: Oh, I was just saying, Sunil's feeling a lot better.
2: Oh, good. Oh, do either of you know what this stuff is hiding under this pastry?
0: Don't look at us. We're vegetarians.
2: Oh, I think I'll join you after Christmas.
1: Get the turkey in first, eh?
2: Right.
1: Right. I'll tell you what, I'd drown it in this ketchup if I were you.
2: Oh, good idea. Thanks.
0: By the way, a word of warning.
1: What about?
0: Fred Holliday. If you see him coming in your direction, run for cover.
2: Oh, not the dreaded ask me a question.
0: Oh, you as well.
2: Well, I think I was one of the first. I missed my coffee at break because of him.
0: He's so long-winded, isn't he?
2: Oh, you can say that again. He went right through the entire history of Germany since Attila the Hun.
0: Look, somebody ought to tell him. The whole programme's only 30 minutes long. There isn't time for a lecture.
1: Well, don't look at me.
0: Well, why not? You've had some radio experience.
1: But only hospital radio. It's a bit different introducing a record for Mrs. Henderson in Ward C, who's having her appendix out, to answering a question on the National Health Service.
2: But it's not all that different.
1: But what do I say to him?
2: Well, you know, hints on radio technique.
0: With the emphasis on short answers.
2: Very short.
1: Well, I could have a try, I suppose. I can't see it having much effect.
3: And I fail to understand why Mr. Holliday should have been given the plum of appearing on this radio programme.
4: Well, it was really the producer who suggested
3: Or was it your way of compensating him for not being able to do this road safety session? Honestly, some people behave like children.
4: Yes.
3: But he is so boring, Mr. Beeston. Get him on one of his pet subjects. Well, any subject, come to that. And he'll talk incessantly, over and over again, about the same thing. He just repeats the same thing, over and over and over again.
4: If you say so.
5: Mr. Holliday?
6: What? What is it, Sims?
5: Have you got a minute, Mr. Holliday?
6: Will it take long? Only I want to get home in time for the news. Do my homework for the radio programme, you know?
5: Actually, that's what I wanted to see you about.
6: Oh, if you want to get a question on, I'm afraid you're too late now.
5: No, nothing like that. I've just been wondering, you see, have you decided which technique you're going to use?
6: Which technique?
5: Yes, on the radio programme.
6: Is there more than one?
5: Oh, yes. When I was doing hospital radio, I read a book about radio techniques, you know, and about the different ways you can get the best out of your radio opportunity.
6: Well, I thought I'd just be myself, you know.
5: Yes?
6: The ordinary man speaking up for ordinary people. Good common sense, that sort of thing.
5: Yeah, that's good.
6: I thought so.
5: But sometimes, in radio terms, it's a question of not just what you say, but how you say it.
6: I'm not with you.
5: I mean, think of a good broadcaster like, say, Terry Wogan, and how he does it.
6: I wasn't planning to put on a funny accent.
5: No, I didn't mean that. I'm talking about his technique. What makes him such a good broadcaster?
6: Oh, yes, I see what you mean.
5: I tell you what, why don't we get together, say, break tomorrow morning and have a think about it?
6: Yes. Yes, that's not a bad idea, Sims. And it'll be fresh in my mind for Thursday, won't it?

0: Right, that was very good. Now, will you all sit down? Quietly. Now, today, I want to talk to you about two very special things that are going to happen here at King Street tomorrow. Mr. Beeston has already talked to you about the accident that happened to Sunil in Mr. Sims's class. Well, tomorrow morning, we'll be having a visit from the road safety officer, who's going to show you how to behave when you're outside the school, on the roads. Now, I know that most of you do take proper care, but there are some children who don't look carefully enough when they're crossing the road.
1: A really nice change to see Miss Lewis taking assembly this morning.
2: So long as it doesn't give her ideas above her station.
1: Well, if you ask me, she's been working below a proper station for far too long.
2: Yes, I wonder.
1: What are you looking for?
2: What do you think, Miss Patterson? From the bicycle sheds to the dining hall, do you think that allows sufficient braking distance?
1: What for?
2: Officer Gordon.

0: Jim's car for his demonstration tomorrow.
1: Well, he's not going to run anyone over, is he?
0: I would certainly hope not.
1: I didn't mean for real. But they sometimes do a pretend sort of thing, don't they? To get the children's interest.
0: Certainly not. The children can see quite enough of that on television. Tomorrow will be about road safety, Mrs. Patterson. Not about accidents, pretend or otherwise.
2: I thought I'd do was throw in a joke now and then.
3: Good idea. But make it a short joke.
2: Short?
3: Yes. I mean, the whole point of radio technique is to be short and concise. That way you make more impact.
2: Still doesn't seem right to me. After all, radio's about words.
3: Yes, short words and short answers. Especially on the sort of programme you're doing.
2: I see. Well, at least I think I do.
3: Right.
2: So, that's a lot of short answers rather than a few long ones.
3: No. A few short answers.
2: A few?
3: Yes. Always remember, brevity is the soul of broadcasting.
2: I thought it was the soul of wit.
3: That as well, yes.
2: Hmm.
3: Look, let's look at it another way. Think of TV and radio personalities.
2: Kerry Wogan again.
3: If you like. But people remember what they say because they come out with quick, witty answers.
2: So, apart from short, I've got to be quick and witty as well.
3: If you want to get your points across.
2: No, that seems... You're beginning to get me confused about this.
3: No, I'm not. No, it's quite simple, really.
2: Is it?
3: But let's take a question on, say, dogmas in public places.
2: Do we have to?
3: Well, it might come up. It's a big issue in a lot of local elections.
2: I can't believe they'll choose such an unsavoury subject for this radio programme. Especially not a Christmas edition.
3: But say it does. The question comes up. Where does the panel stand on dogmas?
2: I don't. I walk round it.
3: Brilliant.
2: Was it?
3: Well, it was short, quick and witty. You've got the audience laughing. You've got them in the palm of your hand.
2: Oh, good.
3: Now you give them your short views on it.
2: I don't have any. At least not off the cuff.
3: Well, you'll soon think of some. But one thing, never blame the dogs.
2: No?
3: Not a good move, that. You've got to remember, there'll be a lot of dog lovers listening to you.
2: Well, who do I blame? It's the dogs who do it.
3: Irresponsible owners. That's your answer. And it's short. And remember, the shorter your answers, the more questions they can fit in. The producer will love you. In fact, he'll probably ask you again.
4: It is a busy day, Mrs. Beeston, but you can put his mind at rest. Officer Gordon arrived on time. In fact, they've all been out in the playground for the last 30 minutes or so. Yes, the radio people rang to say they'd like to set up their equipment after lunch. So everything's under control. I know, that'll infuriate him more than anything, won't it? Men do like to think they're indispensable. His what? But do you think that's wise? Oh, I do know what you mean, once he's made his mind up. Oh, that's all right, Mrs. Beeston, and thanks for calling. Bye. Silly man. Oh, hello. Finished already?
5: No, not yet.
4: How's it going?
5: Well, fine, though I'm afraid we've had a small accident.
4: Oh, no. Do we need to call for an ambulance?
5: No, it's not that serious.
4: Oh, thank God.
5: It was while the safety officer was manoeuvring his car around the cones. I didn't see what happened exactly, but apparently he reversed over Mrs. Rudd's foot.
4: Goodness me, is she all right?
5: Yes, Mr. Sims has taken her over to the medical room for a while. Under protest, I might add.
4: I'm sure.
5: Frankly, I think her pride's hurt more than anything else.
4: Yes. So, what's happening outside?
5: Oh, what do you think? The expert's taken over.
4: Oh, of course.
5: You can imagine what he's got to say about it all.
4: Oh, we'll never hear the end of it.
5: Well, Mrs. Rudd certainly won't.
4: Oh, by the way, Mrs. Beeston's just phoned.
5: Oh?
4: She was saying he intends to come in this evening for the recording.
5: Is he well enough?
4: But that's what I said. But it seems he can't bear the thought of missing Mr. Holliday in action.
5: Nor can any of us. In fact, I think that's what we're all afraid of.
6: Now we welcome you to our special Christmas edition of What's Your Question, which comes to you this evening from the hall of King Street Junior School. And here with us to discuss your questions, we have a particularly distinguished panel of guests. First, a local councillor who I'm sure needs no introduction from me.
3: Oh, look, come on, Mrs. Rudd, why don't you sit down?
7: I'm perfectly comfortable as I am, thank you.
3: But you should be resting your foot.
7: Are you sure it's all right?
8: Of course it is. All this fuss over nothing.
3: We're only trying to be helpful.
7: But toe of my shoe was slightly dented. That's all. It could happen to anyone.
6: Bishop Austin Melrose. Last but by no means least, the deputy head teacher here at King Street, Mr. Fred Holliday. And we take our first question from a member of the King Street teaching staff, Miss Yvonne Patterson.
8: Miss Patterson.
6: I'm sorry, Miss Yvonne Patterson.
8: Thank you. What is the panel's view on European unity, both political and monetary?
6: So, Ms. Patterson wants to know what you think about European unity, political and monetary. Well, Bishop, can I start with you?
3: Yes, of course. Though I hope you will allow me to leave the more specific political and monetary implications to our friends here. I would like us to consider...
9: If he'd asked me, I'd have said I haven't the faintest idea.
7: You shouldn't be talking. It's bad for your throat.
9: Well, she shouldn't be standing. It's bad for her foot.
7: I wish everyone would keep quiet about my foot.
3: Each and
7: it's because we care.
3: In harmony, one person with his fellows,
7: I say,
3: one nation with
7: its when it comes to Fred, I bet you a pound he goes over 4 minutes.
9: Has Dean Morrison been getting at you?
7: Shh. You're on. In fact, I'll double it. 2 quid says he finishes in 2 minutes.
5: Oh, it's a shame to take your money.
7: Will you be quiet?
6: And thank you, Bishop. And now, Mr. Holliday, what's your opinion of European unity?
10: Europe has been united geographically for centuries. Whatever our differences have been in the past, we have so much in common now that our similarities cannot be ignored. And anything that makes the world a happier and more united place has got to be good.
6: Thank you, Mr. Holliday.
11: And now I made that 15 seconds.
9: You're lucky you didn't tell a joke.
7: You knew.
11: It was one of the questions we practiced.
7: That's cheating.
11: No. Think of it as a worthwhile lesson in life, Miss Lewis. Never, ever gamble.

You have been listening to King Street Junior by Jim Aldrich and starring Carl Howman as Philip Sims and James Grout as Mr. Beeston, the head teacher. Tom Watson featured as Mr. Holliday, the deputy head, Margaret John as Mrs. Stone, the school secretary, Marlene Sidaway as Miss Lewis, Vivian Martin as Mrs. Rudd, and Deirdre Costello as Mrs. Patterson. The chairman of What's Your Question was played by Nigel Carrington, the bishop by Fraser Carr, dean by Rocky Samurai, and Ajaz by Sebastian Brennan. Other parts were played by members of the cast. The producer was John Fawcett Wilson.

0: Inside every Cape Plum, there's a nice clean stone asking to be let out. There's a very sweet sound to Cape Plums when you have them for afters.
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8: 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With our guest, Jack Boyle, the cattle caster at Paramount Studios. 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The time has come. It's the Fred Allen Show. The time, 5 o'clock Pacific time. The place, Studio B in Hollywood's Radio City. The occasion, the opening of the Fred Allen program, and the overture is You Can't Brush Me Off.

0: When they come to California, some people leave New York by plane, some people leave New York by train, others leave by bus. Tonight we bring you a man who left New York by request. And here he is, Fred Allen in person.
1: And good evening, ladies and gentlemen. Well, here we are in Hollywood, Harry. How does it feel?
0: Oh, wonderful, Fred. Say, it certainly seems good to wake up in the morning and find the sun out for a change.
1: Yes, when we left New York last week, you could only see the sun by appointment.
0: Yes.
1: You had to send in 20 box tops or something, I forget. Say, what's wrong with your coat, Harry?
0: Nothing, Fred. The lapel is gone, that's all.
1: Moths?
0: No. The lapel came off in a real estate agent's hand. He grabbed me as I was getting off the train.
1: Say, you don't move around on the left. He's moving.
0: Peter's very nervous, you know.
1: Oh, those musicians. All of it. There'll be plenty of dull spots coming up. You can walk around the nose. Fine thing. Now we're 12 minutes late already. What did you say, Harry? How did you lose your lapel?
0: Well, I got off the train and this fella grabbed me by the lapel right away.
1: You were lucky getting a tall real estate agent, Harry. I got a short one. Wait till I turn around. Look.
2: Fred!
1: Well, I can't help it, Harry. The man grabbed me by the base of the trousers. He was trying to sell me a country seat, he said.
0: Well, you didn't take the seat, did you, Fred?
1: The man beat me to it, Harry.
0: Well, I was lucky my lapel came off and I was able to get away.
1: Say, I'll say you were lucky, Herschel. I was pulled all over North Hollywood in reverse.
0: Did you look at any property?
1: No, Harry. The man had me by the seat of things. I wasn't facing anything he had for sale. I did see a couple of escrows.
3: Hi, fellas.
1: Wait a minute. I didn't finish. That's twice. Has the union got an old leader out there they don't know? Listen, I don't mind you walking on laughs and stepping on laughs when you start to kick him around. But the white pants have gone to his head. Why didn't you get the coat bleached, too, and come in? Well, all right, I did see a couple of escrows flying around. My line.
3: Hi, fellas.
1: Hi, Pete. Yeah, for the second show.
3: Did you fellas get a place to stop?
0: Well, I'm all set at the hotel, Pete. I'm at the Hollywood Dewey.
1: You mean the Hollywood Roosevelt, don't you, Harry?
0: Well, I'm in the Republican wing.
1: Oh. The lobby, hey? Have you got a nice view?
0: Yes. Across the street is the theater. Gone with the Wind is playing there.
1: Oh, you've got southern exposure. That's well, isn't it?
3: Where are you living, Alan?
1: Well, I've got a room over a bowling alley on Vine Street. It's a spare room they have.
3: I bet you can hear a pin drop. You get it, Harry?
0: Yeah, I got it, Pete.
1: And you can have all of it, Harry, too. You can have my share.
0: Oh, Pete, don't mind, Fred. Where are you stopping?
3: Oh, I'm living with friends, Harry.
1: Friends? The band leader has no friends. Just critics and creditors.
3: Oh, no. If it's any news to you, Stoop, I'm living with Phil Harris.
1: Yeah?
0: Well, where's Phil living?
3: Phil's living with friends, Harry.
1: Well, who are Phil's friends?
3: How should I know? I'm living with Phil. He's living with them.
1: You mean you haven't made any attempt to get acquainted with these other people?
3: Not me. Why should I mess around with that riffraff?
1: And since I seem to say... Now you can walk, you see. Since I feel the same way about riffraff, we leave you to rejoin the hoi polloi, Mr. Van Steeden, and turn to the latest news of the week. Ipana News presents The World in Review. Hollywood, California. Prominent comedian arrives in Hollywood to complete radio season and start...
0: Hey, Fred, hold it. It says somebody's knocking.
1: Knocking? Why, that's the second largest industry in Hollywood, Harry. Come in.
4: Fred Allen?
1: Yes, I'm Allen.
4: My card. I'm from the Hollywood Chamber of Commerce.
1: Yes?
4: Mr. Allen, on behalf of the Hollywood Chamber of Commerce, I welcome you to Hollywood. The gateway to California, Hollywood. The heart of the world, Hollywood. Hollywood welcomes Fred Allen to Hollywood.
1: The man who blew that fanfare was no musician.
4: You're right, Allen. I'm a critic.
1: How did he get in without opening the door the second time? Will you open the door once more to balance the script? Would you mind doing that? Thank you very much. See, as long as we want to come out even, no sense in coming out with a door opening left over, I mean, after all. Well, we'll get back to the newsreels. Ipana News presents The World in Review. Hollywood, California. Prominent comedian arrives in...
2: Hold it a minute.
1: Oh, what is it? Come in.
5: Mr. Allen?
1: Yes?
5: I'm Mr. Trent, the official censor here at NBC.
1: Yes?
5: I was going to send you a memo, and then I thought, oh, shoot. Why waste the paper? I'll come myself.
1: You say you are the censor, Mr. Trent?
5: Yes, I just read your script, Mr. Allen.
1: An hilarious bit of scrivening, eh, Mr. Trent?
5: Yes. But...
1: I knew it, but what?
5: Certain jokes have been overdone here in California. These jokes about California weather, they're out.
1: But I...
5: These jokes about Bing Crosby's horses, they're out.
1: Oh, now, wait a minute. Bing's horses are used to finishing out of the money, but this is probably the first time they've ever finished out of the script.
5: And these jokes here about Pomona, they're out.
1: Say, tell me, what is Pomona? I bought those jokes from a California writer. Is Pomona a male kimono?
5: No. Pomona is a town outside of Hollywood.
1: Mm-hmm.
5: The comedians built Pomona themselves to tell jokes about it.
1: Oh, they did?
5: Yes.
1: Good idea.
5: They've been overdoing it. Pomona, too, is taboo. And I do mean boo.
1: Oh. Now, wait a minute, Mr. Trent. If I can't mention the weather, Bing Crosby's horses, or Pomona, how do you expect me to get any laughs?
5: Very simple. You can rent another eagle.
1: Well, I may not have to rent one. A bird may show up during the program. I ought to broadcast in an alley. I'm sure I'd meet a better class of people. Not Afra members, but they would... Well, Ipana News presents... Oh, there can't be many more knocks left than that door. I know. Come in.
6: Go right in, Orphan.
7: Yes, Mother. Stuffy place, isn't it?
1: What's
7: that?
6: That's Mr. Allen.
7: Oh.
6: Hold my hand, Orphan. He may bite.
1: Now, madam, if you're taking the little boy...
6: I know where I'm taking him. Speak up, Orphan. Must I talk to this monster, Mother?
1: The feeling is mutual, son. Now, look, madam, I'm very sorry. I'm busy here.
6: Quiet, introvert. Why, Orson here is opportunity knocking at your door.
7: Oh, come. Let's have no understatement, Mother. Tell him who I am, what I've done.
6: Astound him, Mumsy.
7: Mumsy, I'm handling him, darling.
1: That child is spoiled, madam. He won't keep until morning.
6: I've got dry ice in his CBDs.
1: Well, he may make it, but who is this Trojan pony you have...
6: Mr. Allen, meet Orson Rooney, the greatest child star in Hollywood today.
1: Orson Rooney?
6: Yes. The critics say I'm half Mickey and half Wells.
1: You are all Mickey as far as I am concerned. Now listen, who sick you two Joes on me?
6: You're here to make a picture with Jack Benny, aren't you?
1: Well, so what?
6: You two have got to have some talent in the picture.
7: Yes, you're going to need a name. I am a name.
1: You are a name I would hate to be called, son. What have you ever done in pictures?
6: Tell him, Mumsy. In 1937, in Bachelor Mother, yes. Orson's one line was the high spot. He said,
7: "Begone, father. You're no father of mine." Straight out.
6: In 1938, in Bachelor Aunt, again, Orson was a high spot. He said,
7: "Begone, father. You're no father of mine." Fade out.
1: Mm-hmm.
6: In 1939, in Bachelor, Bachelor, Orson said,
7: "Begone, father. You're no father of mine." Fade out.
1: Mm-hmm.
6: You see, Orson's career has been a cavalcade of high spots.
1: Well, up to nine... That is only your opinion, madam. Up to 1939. What is he going to do in 1940?
6: That is up to you.
1: Mm-hmm.
7: Yes, what is it going to be? In 1940, is Orson Rooney hitting a high spot?
1: No, in 1940, Fred Allen is hitting a low spot. Take this.
6: Oh, you beast!
1: Oh, excuse my short leg, lady. I was aiming for the ball.
6: Well, I've never been
7: insurance trusted in my life. Let's go.
2: Yes, back out, Mother. Here comes his other foot.
1: And now, ladies and gentlemen, the Merry Max.
0: Fred, the Merry Max. What about the newsreel?
1: Now, Harry, we haven't any time for the newsreels now.
0: Oh.
1: According to the studio clock, it's time for the Merry Max to sing for us, Ezekiel Saw the Wheels.

0: you. And now, ladies and gentlemen, if the first four rows will please move back, I'll unleash our first guest of the evening, Mr. J. Stanford Snarlsworth, the Sunshine Boy.
1: A lot of nonsense. Radio,
0: Well, I take it that you don't like radio, sir.
1: I don't like anything. Does that answer your question?
0: Well, are you always as amiable as this, Mr. Snarlsworth?
1: Sure, I got an even disposition, always mad. I bark at dogs and even make faces at babies.
0: Well, I bet that makes you very popular with the women.
1: Women? They're a plague. There's my wife. She always used to greet me at the breakfast table with one of those cheery smiles. Well, I soon put a stop to that. I hate everybody. I even hate myself for being so grouchy.
0: Well, have you any idea what makes you so easy to get along with, Mr. Snarlsworth?
1: Of course not. If I had, I wouldn't be this way, would I?
0: Well, then maybe Harry Von Zell might be able to help you out. You think you can, Harry?
2: Well, Fred, I'm afraid not. His sounds like rather an advanced case. But I can help anyone who has an ordinary grouch because they feel sluggish, headachy, and under the weather. I can help those people by suggesting that they take Sal Hepatica. For Sal Hepatica speedily helps you feel your best again. That's easy to understand, too, because this famous saline acts quickly in two ways.
3: First, as a laxative, Sal Hepatica is speedy, yet exceptionally gentle. Second, Sal Hepatica also helps counteract excess gastric acidity, which chases that sickish feeling fast.
2: That is why so many physicians recommend Sal Hepatica, and why millions of people have found it to be an ideal laxative. So get a bottle of Sal Hepatica from your druggist, and simply put two teaspoonfuls in a glass of water and drink it. Soon, head clearing, pep returning, you begin to feel like your old self again when you take Sal Hepatica for a faster comeback.

0: thank you. Hey, Mr. Van Steeden bowing. He wants to see if his dandruff will come out, I guess. But Peter Van Steeden and his son, Kiss 17, have just played a number called Six Lessons from Madame Lazonga. The librettist apparently wrote himself out on the title. There are no lyrics for the song. Now, our guest tonight, ladies and gentlemen... Oh, hello, Portland.
1: Hello.
0: Well, are you enjoying life here in Hollywood?
1: I'll say. Mama's been taking me around all the studios trying to get me into pictures.
0: No kidding.
1: Yes. Mama said I used to look like Shirley Temple before Shirley Temple looked like Shirley Temple.
0: She did, really? Well, why didn't your mother put you into pictures then?
1: Well, Mama said nobody wanted anybody who looked like Shirley Temple until Shirley Temple went in pictures.
0: Oh, well, how does your mother expect to get you into pictures now?
1: Mama says now I look like Claudette Colbert.
0: But isn't there a girl using that name in pictures now?
1: Yes, Mama found that out today.
0: Oh, Scriber's been talking, hey? Well, what's your... Clear Schreiber, somebody. What's your mother's next move?
1: Mama says if I live long enough, I'll look like Mae Rosen.
0: So?
1: So? I've still got one more chance.
0: Gosh, I nearly blew that line so bad. I can do it from memory. I have a short memory, and it's a short routine. But personally, Portland, I think your mother is semi-askew mentally. You can't be a success in pictures just because you look like two people.
1: Thomas Edison was.
0: Well, how do you mean?
1: As a boy, Tom Edison looked like Mickey Rooney.
0: And?
1: As a man, he's the fitting image of Spencer Tracy.
0: Yes, Edison was sure lucky. He's the only famous man who lived that didn't look like Don Ameche.
1: That reminds me, is Don Ameche taking your place?
0: Taking my place where?
1: Well, just Benny said Sunday night he was putting you out of his picture.
0: Look, Benny can't put out a hot foot. Benny can't even get into Paramount today unless Rochester's with him.
1: Said he was having them tear up your contract.
0: Oh, yeah? Well, whoever tears up my contract is going to have some mighty expensive confetti on his hands.
1: If you're going to be together in the picture, why is Jack going to Honolulu?
0: Well, that shows what Benny knows about pictures. Now, our picture opens with a long shot of Benny in Honolulu. He's going to Honolulu for the long shot. He doesn't even know they build sets in studios.
1: What is a long shot in pictures?
0: Benny. He hasn't been in Dennis Day's clapping under protest. You know what happens, Dennis? You're through as of that last that last decibel disturbance there. But enough about Benny, Big Baby Sandy, as we call him around North Rockbury. Tell me, who is our guest tonight?
1: He's the man who cast all the horses and cattle used in Paramount Pictures.
0: Oh, he's a cattle caster, hey?
1: That's right. Mr. Allen, meet Jack Boyle.
0: Well, good evening, Mr. Boyle.
2: Good evening, Fred.
0: Allen, yes.
2: Yeah.
0: There are different doors in the studio. I mean, this is the Allen program, Mr. Boyle, in case it comes up later. Well, good. Portland tells me, Mr. Boyle, you know, people with all these doors walk in and get on the wrong program, you know, and then wonder why they're not paid off in later life. Portland tells me, Mr. Boyle, that you are a prairie talent scout for Paramount.
2: That's right, Fred. I've been supplying Paramount pictures with horses and cattle for 16 years.
0: Well, yours is certainly an unusual profession, Mr. Boyle. How did you happen to take up this career as a stockyard salesman?
2: Well, Fred, I started out... I started out in 1923 as a cowboy actor. I soon saved enough money, so I went into this business.
0: Oh, you mean you preferred renting animals to being a movie actor, Mr. Boyle?
2: It's a lot safer, Fred.
0: Wait a minute. Was this Mr. Boyle's throat cleared before we went on? If it was, you won't have to bother with it again. Well, you say it's a lot safer?
2: The horse never becomes box office poison.
0: Oh, how right you are. Well, tell me, Mr. Boyle, for what big pictures have you cast the cattle?
2: Well, there was Wells Fargo, The Plainsman, Bo Jess, Union Pacific, and I just finished working on a new Cecil B. DeMille mid-the-mill picture, Northwest Mounted Police. I supplied almost 1,000 horses.
0: 1,000 horses. Well, isn't it rather complicated being the manager of so many equine thespians, Mr. Boyle?
2: Well, how do you mean, Fred?
0: Well, for instance, how does a horse's agent collect his commission? Now, after an equine player has done a day's work, you as his agent can't stick your head in the horse's feed bag and eat 10% of his oats. Or can you?
2: Not exactly, Fred. I'm paid by the company according to the work the horses do.
0: So you mean different horses have different salaries?
2: Well, that's right. An ordinary movie horse gets $5 a day, but a trained horse gets $100 a week.
0: Well, that ain't hay, is it? But I guess the horse wishes it was. But tell me, does preparing horse... we'll wait, I mean, if anything... Just give us a signal. Always happy to oblige. But I imagine... But tell me, Mr. Boyle, does preparing horses for camera duty present any special problems?
2: Yes, horses are the same as movie stars, Fred. They require makeup. Mm-hmm. They have doubles and stand-ins. And some of them even go Hollywood and try to steal scenes.
0: You have horse hams, too, do you? Well, tell me, how do you make horses up?
2: Well, making up a horse usually consists of dyeing it another color or some harmless solution.
0: Dyeing it? You mean that the horse the Lone Ranger has been riding around all these years is in reality a peroxide blonde?
2: I don't know about silver, Fred, but I have to make up animals in a lot of my pictures.
0: Well, do you have character horses to play old man stallion? You know, do you line their faces and stick gray manes on them, do you?
2: I know, but sometimes two stars will ride horses that look almost alike. We change their markings to avoid confusion.
0: Oh, well, do you do anything besides dye the horses? You know, do you put red enamel on their hooves, pluck their fetlocks, or give them an upsweep tail-do?
2: Sometimes, Fred.
0: But, you say horses have doubles and stand-ins, Mr. Boyle. Now, what does a horse with four legs need with a stand-in?
2: A horse that's ridden by a star is too important to be risked and jumps and falls, Fred. We make up other horses that look like him for action shots.
0: You haven't got to catch a train or anything. This isn't a quickie we're making. We got time. We got 35 minutes yet. But you say you make up another horse to look like the stars' horses for action shots. There's more to this horse business, I can see, than meets the eye. Now tell me, what about cattle?
2: Well, cattle are much easier to handle than horses, Fred.
0: Well, what about those herds of cattle you use in prairie scenes? Now, what becomes of these cows when you're finished with the picture? You just send them around to central casting, do you?
2: No, I sell the herd back to the meat packers.
0: Oh, you mean the steak that I ate in the drive-in this noontime might have been playing opposite Hopalong Cassidy yesterday?
2: It's possible, Fred.
0: Well, isn't it rather risky leaving a herd of steers around loose on a Hollywood lot, Mr. Boyle?
2: Well, how do you mean, Fred?
0: Well, haven't you ever caught an actor bearing down on a fat steer with a knife and fork, calorie bent?
2: Not yet.
0: Well, I heard about one picture they were making for some independent company around here. The director was taking a close-up of a cow's head. Well, when he pulled back the camera, the rest of the cow was gone. The cast had eaten the cow right up the backbone to the collarbone, Mr. Boyle. But I imagine you come across some odd problems in your business, Mr. B.
2: Yes, I occasionally do, Fred.
0: What would you say has been dilemma number one in your 16 cinematic year?
2: I guess it was in connection with the picture of Buck Benny Rides Again.
0: Yeah, there was another problem connected with that? What was your problem?
2: It was keeping Jack Benny on his horse.
0: Aha. Now we are getting someplace. Confidentially, Mr. Boyle, how did you keep Benny in the saddle? Did you use new skins?
2: Well, Fred, it was pretty hectic.
0: So tell me, what happened when Mr. Benny confronted his mount?
2: Well, Mr. Benny looked at the horse, and the horse looked at Mr. Benny, then the horse started to walk off the set.
0: Yes. There are some things even a horse won't stand for. Well, Mr. Boyle, I imagine Paramount will be sending for you soon to work in the new Jack Benny picture.
2: Are they using horses in this one too, Fred?
0: Well, not that I know of. But when the picture's finished, the publicity department may refuse to rave about Benny's work. And that is where you will come in, Mr. Boyle.
2: But I'm just a horse and cattleman, Fred.
0: I know, but you can provide the necessary bull.
2: Oh, I get it. Good night.
0: Good night, and thank you, Mr. Jack Boyle. Gentlemen, Miss Betty Jane Rhodes heard that we had to leave Wynn Murray in New York to keep an eye on the World's Fair, and so Miss Betty Jane Rhodes has kindly volunteered to save what's left of the day. Her song, Exactly Like You.

make me feel so grand. Oh, I want to hand the world to you. You seem to understand. You foolish little team, I'm scheming, dream on.

0: Thank you, ladies and gentlemen. The radio and the newspapers and magazines are so full of contests lately that I'm sure you'll all be interested in our next guest, one Mr. Joseph Doakes, habitual contest winner. Mr. Doakes.
1: Good evening, Mr. Allen and fellow contestants.
0: Thank you. Is it true, Mr. Doakes, that during the past week you have won a telescope, a honey bear, and a set of dishes in contest?
1: That's correct, Mr. Allen.
0: Well, I understand you won the telescope in a contest sponsored by the I Spy Eyeglass Company. Now, would you mind telling us what your entry was?
1: No, indeed. My entry was, I like I Spy glasses because they are the best.
0: Well, that was certainly a bullseye. Now, about the honey bear. That contest was sponsored by Prometheus's Pretty Pretzels, wasn't it?
1: Yes, sir. And my prize-winning slogan for that was, I like Prometheus's Pretty Pretzels because they are the best.
0: Oh, you're certainly so consistent, aren't you? Now, if the makers of Sal Hepatica were to run a contest...
1: I'd say, I like Sal Hepatica because it is the best.
0: Punch you might. But why would you say it is the best?
1: Well... I don't know.
0: Well, if you don't know, then you couldn't find a better man to tell you than Harry Von Zell. Harry, please.
2: Well, Sal Hepatica is ideal to take when you feel sluggish, headachy, and need a laxative, because this famous sparkling saline gives you a faster comeback. In the first place, as a laxative, Sal Hepatica is quick-acting, yet very gentle. In the second place, Sal Hepatica also helps counteract excess gastric acidity, which chases that sickish feeling fast. So, ladies and gentlemen, get a bottle of Sal Hepatica from your druggist and simply put 2 teaspoonfuls in a glass of water and drink it. See how soon you feel more alert, alive, more like your old self again when you take gentle, quick-acting Sal Hepatica. The Fred Allen Show will continue immediately following a brief pause for your station identification.

0: And now, ladies and gentlemen, the question of the week. This is Mr. and Mrs. Average Man's Round Table, where three persons selected from our studio audience are invited to give their opinions on a question that concerns some prominent issue of the day. These little sessions are entirely unrehearsed. Fred is taking his place now at the round table, where he meets his fellow debaters for the first time.
1: Yes, Harry.
0: Are you prepared, Fred?
1: Yes, Harry.
0: Oh.
1: I am prepared. Good evening, good evening, good evening. The forum is officially open if Portland will kindly introduce the first member of our little committee here.
2: Yes, Mr. Victor Woke from New York City.
1: Well, good evening, Mr. Woke.
3: Good evening, Mr. Woke.
1: Oh, excuse me. I guess it's still afternoon here in California, isn't it? But tell me, you live in New York City, do you?
3: That's right.
1: Well, what are you doing out here in California? Did you get on a wrong bus at 42nd Street or something?
3: No, not quite. I'm a graduate student at the California Institute of Technology.
1: You are a graduate student at the California... Well, if you live in New York City, wouldn't it be more convenient for you to go to college in New York instead of going to the University of California? Or are you commuting?
3: No, the California Institute is a particularly excellent school, as Milliken would say.
1: Oh, as Milliken would say. Claire Milliken, somebody.
3: That won't go on in the second show.
1: But tell me, what are you studying that makes it imperative that you come here to California to study, Mr. Wolf?
3: I'm in the electrical engineering department, and I'm working in the high voltage laboratory.
1: In the high voltage laboratory?
3: Yes.
1: Are you working on any particular problem?
3: At present, no.
1: You aren't?
3: No.
1: Well, what are you doing? Isn't it pretty dangerous to be in a high voltage laboratory if you're not doing anything? You're working on some problems, aren't you?
3: Well, we're getting ready to attack some new problem now, but we're not working on it.
1: That's oh, I mean. See. Well, I can think of a lot of other places I would rather hang around in a high-voltage laboratory. Well, thank you a lot, Mr. Woke. And now, Portland.
2: Miss Sylvia Lewis from Hollywood, California.
1: Oh, good evening, Miss Lewis.
4: Good evening, Mr. Allen.
1: May I ask, you work here? Are you in business here in Hollywood, are you?
4: Yes, I work as a secretary to motion picture people.
1: A private secretary, are you?
4: Private secretary.
1: Oh, I see. You're just one private secretary, huh? You're not a chain store. I mean, you're not a company
4: well,
1: or anything like
4: that. Matter of fact, almost. You... My partner, Billy Tosig, and I run a secretarial bureau, and we have a staff of people.
1: Oh,
4: and we're all private secretaries to motion picture people.
1: Oh, you're a wholesale secretary. Well, that's good. Tell me, what services do you give, Miss Lewis?
4: Well, we help them to find houses when they come here for the first time and tell them where to send the children to school and take dictation and work on manuscripts.
1: Well, I mean, if a person's coming out from New York, they send you a wire, and when they get here, you have supplied them with a house, a butler, cook, groceries, car, chauffeur, and everything, huh?
4: That's right. You said it much better than I could.
1: Well, I caught the gist, and I thought I'd save 30 seconds. But tell me, if people come here, suppose I came here with a cat and you rented a house for me, could you arrange to have a mouse run through on the half hour? Give the cat a little workout.
4: That would be easy. There are lots of them in Hollywood.
1: Well, Miss Lewis. Thank you. And now, Portland.
2: Mr. Jim Kelso from New York City.
1: Mr. Kelso, may I ask your racket or...
5: I'm a movie actor, Mr. Allen.
1: A movie actor? Celluloid bait, are you? Do you agree with Mr. Boyle's argument, Mr. Kelso, that horses have a longer life in pictures than actors? Do you agree with Mr. Boyle, who just said in his interview?
5: Yes, I do.
1: You do, really? If you had it all over again, to do all over, would you rather be a horse, Mr.
5: Much rather.
1: You would, really? Well, that you could give your agent hydrophobia. Well, that brings us to our question. Tonight we consider a problem that is causing grave concern in many of our cities throughout the country at the present time. It is the automobile driver. Now, as we know, an automobile doesn't become a party to an accident of its own accord. The automobile is driven to it. Driver's licenses are issued to applicants who pass physical and driving tests. Mental tests are not required. Now, our question tonight is, should motorists, in addition to passing eye tests, physical tests, and driving tests, be required to pass an intelligent test?
5: Now, how do you feel about the intelligence test, Mr. Wolk?
3: Well, yes, I think that might be a very good idea. Very often, problems arise that are not purely mechanical, and...
5: You think a person who would pass an intelligence test would be able to function quicker to his own advantage and with better results than a person who had not passed intelligence?
3: Probably.
5: Well, now, wait a minute. I don't know whether you're right or not. Now, tell me, don't you think that a healthy truck driver would have better coordination than a neurotic college professor driving along under the same circumstances? Huh? Well, there's something on both sides. Now, you are for the intelligence test, am I right? All right, thank you, Mr. Wolk. And now, Miss Lewis, how do you feel about the intelligence test?
4: Oh, I'm absolutely opposed to it.
5: You're opposed to it?
4: Yes.
5: Why, may I ask?
4: Because...
5: You think it will eliminate all women drivers? Why, was that
4: exactly,
5: what...
4: Exactly, yes.
5: Oh, I'm sorry. That's awful. I stole your laugh, Miss Lewis. I didn't know you were going to say that. I give you my word, I am not psychic. I didn't read your mind. Without my glasses, I can't read anything. Well, thank you. You are opposed to it. Only on that ground?
4: Mm-hmm. I think women are very intelligent, and therefore, supposedly, they're bad drivers. Of course, I'm a very bad driver, so I'm inclined to
5: think
4: the
5: rest judge,
4: of them are.
5: Well, you can't judge all women by your own driving proclivities, Miss Lewis. But you are against it. All right, Mr. Kelso, how do you feel about the intelligence test?
6: I'm in favor of it also.
5: You are also in favor of the intelligence test. You think we would have a better class of drivers rampant on the streets?
6: Oh, yes.
5: Of course, I don't know about the driving around here. I see people at the wheel as they go by. Apparently, they don't know whether they're driving a car or operating a surfboard. I know that out here on Vine Street, hundreds of cars go up and down every day, and the street is as good as new. It shows the... shows the drivers are driving on a beam or something. Well, our little committee stands apparently 2 for the intelligence test and 1 against it. Our committee has dozed off, and I know that's right, 2 for and 1 against. I do feel confident, however, that our little conference tonight will have no immediate effect on the motorist situation around the country. Something tells me, though, that if all car owners had to pass an intelligence test tonight, the only man driving a car tomorrow would be Einstein. On this note of FOB futility, our forum adjourns, and thank you all for your kind cooperation. Thank you. And now, ladies and gentlemen, the Merrimacks, who are a little nervous. Harry didn't introduce the Merrimacks. Ladies and gentlemen, these are the Merrimacks over on your right. This is their first trip to Hollywood, and I know you'll be glad to hear their version of Take Your Girlie to the Movies.

0: Thank you, ladies and gentlemen. In the words of the immortal...
1: Pardonnez-moi, Monsieur Emile. You are Fred Allen.
0: Well, that would depend. Are you from the finance company, sir?
1: Mais non, je suis... That is to say, I am the proprietor of the restaurant Chapeau Bruin.
0: Chapeau Bruin?
1: Oui.
0: Well, it's just another brown derby to me, brother. Now, look, I am not interested
1: Monsieur, I come to ask permission that at my restaurant... We may name after you a dish.
0: Now, look, Harry, I'm only out in Hollywood less than a week, and they want to name a fish after me.
1: Fish? No, monsieur. Dish. And it is superb. Tender young breast of chicken, baked under glass with mushrooms covered with cream. This pièce de résistance is served with the potatoes smashed and the green peas fresh from the garden.
0: And you want to call that the Alan Bloom plate, eh?
1: Oui.
0: Well, it's all right with me. It sounds like quite a tempting tidbit, doesn't it, Harry?
2: Yes, certainly does, Fred. But there's one important thing you ought to remember about that dish.
0: Well, what's that?
2: Well, all the foods in it are soft and creamy and well-cooked.
0: Well, what about it? They taste good, don't they?
2: Oh, certainly, Fred. But like so many of the foods we eat nowadays, you know, they deprive our gums of the exercise they need to keep them firm and healthy. As a result, gums often become soft and tender and more susceptible to trouble. And that, ladies and gentlemen, is one of the biggest reasons for the steadily increasing popularity of Ipana toothpaste. For when used with massage, Ipana helps give our gums the stimulation they need for firmness and health. When you realize, in addition to that, that Ipana and massage also gives you cleaner, brighter teeth, then you can readily understand this outstanding tribute to its merits.
3: In the 1940 National Survey, conducted among thousands of dentists all over America, it was found that twice as many dentists personally use Ipana as any other dental preparation, paste, powder, or liquid. In fact, more than the next three dentifrices combined.
2: Well, ladies and gentlemen, make their choice your choice. Start now to use Ipana toothpaste.
0: Thank you. And now, ladies and gentlemen, what's left of the mighty Alan R. player. Tonight, these undernourished punchinellos present a hillbilly court drama called Self-Defense. Or the judge was a vegetarian, so he couldn't mete out justice. Overture, Peter.
4: Nice robes, His Honor, Judge Allen.
5: Order in the court. First case, Sheriff.
6: Yeah, first case is strolling troubadours. Charge is disturbing the peace.
5: Quiet, please. What you been doing, boys?
7: Well, we was with Major Bull's unit 207 and a half.
5: 207 and a half, eh?
7: Yeah, passing through here, we fell out of the freight car. We've been singing in backyards working our way home.
5: Well, Charge here says you boys was disturbing the peace.
7: Well, we was only singing, Judge. That ain't disturbing the peace.
5: Well, that all depends, son. Let me hear the evidence. Court will hear the
7: Judge,
5: evidence.
7: Okay. 1-2, boys.
8: You're the flower of my heart. Sweet and old, sweet and old.
7: Well, what's your verdict, Judge?
5: That's 30 days. My records are twisted here. Next case, People versus Holes is Funk. Charge is murder.
9: Murder.
5: Order in the court. Murder, ain't it, clerk?
6: Eh, 'tain't only murder, Judge.

0: Action. Attempting to abscond with 10 cents worth of unguentine and concluding with indecent dressing.
1: Well, Jose's got all the earmarks of a one-man crime wave, Sheriff.
0: Yep.
1: You concur, hey? Well,
0: yes, sir.
1: Proceed and proceed with the case. First witness.
0: Hopper Chase Boy, rancid.
2: Present, Jed.
1: You rancid Tate, are you, boy?
2: Yes, sir.
1: Tain't noticeable from here. Your occupation, rancid?
2: Oh, afternoons I play hooky, Jed.
1: Yeah. What are you up to morning, Sprath?
2: Mornings attend McCall's General Store at Bevan's Corners.
1: What do you know about Hosey Spunk, the defendant?
2: Well, Hosey come loping into Paul's store about sunup this morning.
1: Acting loco, was he?
2: Yeah. He was only wearing night clothes, Jed.
1: Night clothes, a two-piecer, Futuramas, or what you call him?
2: Oh, he was wearing a night shirt. One of them flower bag and symbols.
1: Mm-hmm.
2: That Tewsbury on the back.
1: Yeah. What's a man shopping for in his bed gear, son?
2: Hosey was a hooping and hollering, Jed. Said he had to have 10 cents worth of unguentine in a hurry.
1: Yeah. Where was Hosey burnt?
2: He said I was too young to know.
1: Yeah.
2: Claimed he just rid 20 miles on horseback. I could take it up from there.
1: Well, did you catch on, Rancid?
2: I knowed he was spine scorched, Jed. I let out a woohoo, and the sheriff comes tearing in.
1: Yeah, stand down, son. Help him down, Sheriff.
0: It was like Rancid says, Jed. I come streaking in, and Hosey was there looking like low man in a strip poker game.
1: Yeah. You give him a taste of law, did you?
0: Yeah, I certainly did. Pulled my gun, and I says, look here. Hosey Spunk, you're going to the clink.
1: Yeah, locked him up, eh?
0: Yep. Hosey kept dancing in his cell, yelling for unguentine.
1: Yell for anything else, did he?
0: Just food, Jed. Lord, I never seen a man so hungry in all of my born days. He was snapping at the gravy matting in my whiskers.
1: It was. Stomach must have been as empty as a politician's hat when he's got it on, Sheriff.
0: Yes, sir. He ate 15 hamburgers, cellophane and all. He was eating like an acid.
1: Lord, prisoner that hungry to eat the town into a higher tax rate.
0: Yes, I was fixing to turn him loose, Judge, but just before noon, I got word that Rufe Tully had been found dead, so I held Hosey for murder.
1: Rufe Tully? What was Rufe to Hosey?
0: Hosey was Rufe's hired man.
1: Oh.
0: Yeah, sure, they run a small truck farm together.
1: Well, this is getting gripping, Sheriff, but you ain't proved nothing.
0: Yeah, wait a minute now. I'm closing in on him, Jim.
1: Well, don't seem like low men needing 10 cents worth of unguentine and a gross of hamburgers to have time to stop for killing, Sheriff.
0: My next witness will show the connection.
1: Well, we'll see. Okie beeby dokie. Mrs. Watson, take the stand, Mrs. Watson.
3: I'm coming, Jeff, and I'm telling you I'm a wreck.
1: Well, you're starting off telling the truth. What happened?
3: Well, my husband and me has the next farm to Rufe and Hosey.
1: You have next farm, eh?
3: Yeah.
1: What do you know about this murder, Mrs. Watson?
3: Well, just before daybreak, I was out milking the cow.
1: Yeah.
3: I heard a shot come from over by Hosey's house.
1: You run over to investigate, did you?
3: No, I was milking, Jed. I had my hands full.
1: Yeah, and two left over. Well, what happened? What happened after the shot?
3: Well, Hosey comes sprinting out of the house in his nightshirt.
1: Yeah?
3: He leaped the fence and come running up to me.
1: You holler, did you?
3: No, I was feeling kind of coy. I says, folks can catch cold going out with no hats on, Mr. Spunk.
1: You're a card. Must have you over sometime. Well, what did you say to that?
3: Nothing, Jed. Hosey was all excited. He climbed under my cow and drained her in four swallers.
1: Wipe his mouth with her tail, did he?
3: Nope. Dried his lips on her flank.
1: Well, then what?
3: Well, without so much as a good day to you, Mrs. Watson, Hosey jumped on my husband's horse and galloped off towards town.
1: You followed, did you?
3: Not me, Jed. He was riding like the wind. Lord, the back of that nightshirt was sticking out like a dashboard, Jed.
1: For sakes almighty.
3: Long about then, my husband Hank come running out. He seen the man riding out of the yard in his nightshirt, and he fired two shots at him.
1: Then
3: he fired two shots at me. Well, I hid in a churn till Hank cooled off. Then, after a scrape the butter off me, I told him the fact.
1: I see. Well, stand down.
3: Well, he didn't believe
1: me. I know. Stand down, Mrs. Watson. Hank Watson?
4: Judge.
1: This yon gospel, your wife here, hearing that shot?
4: Yep, I will.

0: over to Ruth's to check up on it, and sure enough, Ruth was deader than a bull at a barbecue.
1: Now, assuming Hosey done the shooting, what'd be his motive, Hank?
0: Well, front money, Judge. Them two was as poor as Richard's almanac.
1: Well, they run a farm, didn't they?
0: Well, they couldn't raise nothing but weeds, Judge. Crows was flying over the place with their claws over their eyes. Couldn't stand to look at it.
1: Didn't they have no cattle?
0: Some cattle. They used to have a cow, but it got so bony it looked like a Venetian blind with skin on it.
1: No horse?
0: The horse got so weak he couldn't stand on its legs. Used to creep around the field on his stomach.
1: You never heard no words between Roof and Hosey?
0: No. They just used to work around, looking like any minute they was expecting a buzzard to tap them on the shoulder and say, "You're next, brother."
1: Well, stand down, Hank.
0: I don't think...
1: Stand down. Don't care what you think, for the Lord. Hosey Spunk, take the witness stand there.
2: I can't sit down, Judge.
1: That's right. In all excitement, you never did get that ungentine, did you?
2: Nope. Still feel like I'm wearing a forest fire for pants, Judge.
1: Guilty or not guilty, Jose?
2: Guilty with an alibi, Jake.
1: You killed Ruth Tully, did you?
2: It was self-defense, Jake.
1: Looks like you defended yourself permanent first. Ruth's concern.
2: Well, it was me or him, Jake. I had to shoot him.
1: Yeah? What happened?
2: That's a long story.
1: Court will take a synopsis, Jose.
2: Okay. 8 years ago, I hired out to work for Ruth. I was to get $10 a month in pounds.
1: $10 in pounds?
2: Yep. If Ruth found $10, I was to get it.
1: Proceed.
2: Well, the first year I worked for Ruth, he didn't pay me. But I was new there, so I let it slide.
1: Second year?
2: And things got worse. Ruth gave me the farm. He started working for me.
1: How'd that work out?
2: And I couldn't pay him, so the following year, Ruth took the farm back. Everything we touched turned to weeds.
1: Weren't you growing nothing?
2: Just growing old, Jeff.
1: Well, how'd you live?
2: Well, that's what started all the fussing. One day we was eating weeds.
1: Weeds?
2: Yep. Used to close our eyes and make out they was broccoli.
1: Jeepers creepers.
2: Now you'd say, what's in that if you ate them, Judge? Well, one day we was trying to down the weeds and Ruth spoke up.
1: Indigestion or was it words?
2: Yep, it was words.
1: Words, huh?
2: Ruth says, I ain't no vegetarian. I gotta have meat. I says, where are you gonna find meat?
1: Nice coming back.
2: Well, Ruth says, I'm going to kill the cow. And he did.
1: Then you had meat, eh?
2: On the horns, yes. The rest of the cow was pretty bony.
1: Yeah. You put that on the side of the plate, I reckon.
2: After Ruth got a taste of meat, he calmed down for a week. And then I seen a strange look in his eyes.
1: What sort of a look?
2: It was a meat look, Jed.
1: A meat look, eh?
2: Yeah. As soon as he got it, Ruth went out and killed the hen. The next time Ruth had that look, the horses appeared.
1: You two aren't eating horse meat.
2: Well, Ruth took an oath it was bear, but I knowed it was horse.
1: Well, how could you tell?
2: Well, after I had three or four meals of that bear meat, I started whinnying and wearing harness for underwear.
1: What happened when you finished the horse?
2: Well, Ruth was fine. And then one day he got that meat look again, Judge. And our dog disappeared.
1: Ruth didn't barbecue no mongrel.
2: He told me it was a woodchuck. But the next day, sure enough, I started chasing cats and burying bones.
1: So when was this?
2: 2 weeks ago. Ruth was good again for a time, and then I seen he was getting nervous.
1: You didn't have no animals left, did you?
2: No, Judge. Ruth kept getting worse and worse. Last night we had brambles, and he wouldn't touch nary a thorn.
1: You didn't say nothing?
2: Nope. When I went to bed, Ruth was pacing the floor.
1: Yeah.
2: This morning I heard a noise. I woke up, and there was Ruth, Judge.
1: Doing what?
2: He had that meat look in his eyes. He was coming at me with a bottle of ketchup and a salt cellar. So I upped my gun and let him have it.
1: That's your story, Jose?
2: Yep, Judge. What's your verdict?
1: There's an old cannibal saying, Jose. It goes, one man's meat is another man's brother-in-law. If you hadn't shot, you'd be a pot roast today. Court finds you not guilty. Court's adjourned.

0: This is the time of year, ladies and gentlemen, when graduating classes concern themselves with such pertinent issues as who is the best student or the finest athlete and so forth. And so tonight we follow through with our own elections. And after a careful count, we are very happy to report as follows. First, the one most likely to succeed.
1: I cannot toothpaste.
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0: Well, another hour seems to have slipped away to add its little mite to eternity, ladies and gentlemen. 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
3: 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Oh.
0: Your song of the week.
4: Old MacDonald had a tourist camp. E-I-E-I-O.
0: Just a minute. Nelson, just a minute, Nelson. That old MacDonald had a farm, isn't it?
4: You wouldn't know the old place now, boy.
0: And our guest will be...
2: Radio's highest paid stooge. Hear Phil Harris, the straight man, Jack Benny. If you miss Jack Benny Sunday night, tune in next Wednesday night.
0: Miss him. Ladies and gentlemen, there isn't one of us who hasn't a very deep sympathy for the unfortunate people of Europe, the old men, women, and little children who are today in such desperate need. I know that all of us want to help, to do our share. And we can help by giving to the American Red Cross. Thankful that we're able to give. Grateful that we're living in a country where we can answer this call for assistance. We live the American way. Let's give the American way. Thank you, and good night, ladies and gentlemen.

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0: present Arthur Lowe, John LeMessurier, and Clive Dunn in Dad's Army. The King Was in His Counting House, featuring John Lorre, Arnold Ridley, and Ian Lavender, with this week's guests, Bill Pertwee, Larry Martin, and Wendy Richard. Here is the news, and this is John Snagg reading it. It is the summer of 1941, and the people of Britain, with their indomitable fighting spirit, continue to repel Hitler's attempts to add their country to his long list of conquests. Even in these grim days, people sometimes need to unwind a little, and Captain Mannering of the Warmington-on-Sea Home Guard platoon is planning a little get-together for the men under his command. From his office at Swallows Bank, he is telephoning his wife.
1: Yes, Elizabeth. I've told them to be round at the house at 8 o'clock tonight. Yes. Just a few sandwiches and some beer. That should get them all in a convivial mood. Yeah. You don't think we ought to give them beer? No. Of course they won't get drunk and start smashing the house up. My men are not hooligans. Just a minute, Elizabeth. Someone at the door. Come in.
2: I'm so sorry, sir. I didn't know you were on the phone.
1: It's all right, Wilson. Have a seat.
2: Well, thank you, sir.
1: I won't be a minute. Just talking to the little woman. Now, look here, Elizabeth. What? Oh, No, I'm sure they wouldn't mind if you wore your siren suit. After all, Winston Churchill wears one. Not quite the same thing. No, well, never mind, but... Oh, very well, then. Goodbye, dear. I'm sorry about that, Wilson. Just discussing tonight's party.
2: I must say I'm looking forward to it, sir. Do you know this will be the first time that I've visited your house?
1: Well, we haven't done much entertaining since the war started. Mm. I thought the time had come for some of the platoon to get together in civilian clothes and meet on equal terms.
2: Well, that's very democratic of you, sir.
1: Of course, I realize that it's even more difficult for you, Wilson. As your superior here at the bank and your commanding officer in the platoon, we don't get much chance to meet as equals.
2: No, we don't, sir. No.
1: However, tonight, you may call me George.
2: Thank you, sir.
1: And I shall call you Arthur.
2: Mm. Well, that will be nice.
1: Come in.
3: Excuse me, Mr. Mannering. Would you sign these letters, please?
1: Yes, all right, Pack. You may as well wait. I'll do them now.
3: Oh, thank you, sir. Uncle Arthur. Mm? I am excited, aren't you?
2: Well, no, not really, Frank. I've seen Mr. Mannering sign letters before.
3: No. I mean, about the party tonight. I'm really looking forward to it.
2: Yeah, well, yes, so am I, yes. George has just been telling me all about it.
3: George who?
2: Mr. Mannering, of course.
1: Wilson. I said you could call me George at the party, not here at the bank.
2: Oh, so sorry, sir. It's a slip of the tongue.
3: Can I call you George at the party, Mr. Mannering?
1: Certainly not.
2: Something just occurred to me, sir. Let's hope it won't be tonight that the balloon goes up.
3: Oh, we're having balloons as well.
1: We're not having balloons, you stupid boy. I must say, Wilson, I'm really looking forward to 8 o'clock this evening. All of us gathered together in my sitting room, civilian clothes in a nice, happy, relaxed, carefree atmosphere. Nothing like it.

0: Yes, well, nice of you all to come.
1: Well, it's nice of you to ask us, George.
2: Oh, hi. Very nice.
3: Very nice indeed.
0: I'm glad you were able to make it, Charles.
4: It's a lovely party, Mr. Mannering.
3: Yes, I'm enjoying myself, sir. Definitely, sir.
0: No, oh, please, please. George.
3: My name's not George, sir. It's Jack.
0: No, no. I want you to call me George. Jack. I say, Arthur. Mm-hmm. Look at the time. Joe's late.
1: My goodness, so he is, George.
0: Well, now, my wife will be down in a moment, and then we can start on the refreshments.
3: I must say, I'm looking forward to meeting your good lady, sir. George.
2: Sir George? He's talking about Godfrey. He hasn't been knighted yet.
0: Ah, I expect that's Joe. Let him in, Pike.
4: Yes, Mr. Mannering.
0: Well, Fraser. James, how's business?
2: Oh, I can't complain. I delayed the interview who ordered one of our best oak coffins. Her husband dropped down dead, just like that. 1 minute he was here, the next minute he was gone.
0: How terrible, huh?
2: Hey, just about your age and belt he was. He went out like a light, George.
0: Did he really?
4: Joe Walker and lady friend.
0: What?
5: Evening all.
0: You know Shaw, don't you, Mr. Mannering? We have met. I told you this was Stag, Walker. I'll talk to you later.
6: Oh, pleased to meet you, I'm sure.
2: Georgie. Trust Joe to turn up with a tart. Look at the pair of them.
7: Yes, I am.
0: Well, you'll excuse me. I'll just go see how my wife's getting on.
2: Well, I must say, I'd have thought old Mannering would have had a better place than this. I've never seen such a load of old rubbish. Ah, there's nothing here worth tuppence.
4: Hey, no, look. This little glass ornament's nice, isn't it? Hey? Look, it's full of water. It's got a little cottage inside it.
3: Sissy and I have got one of those at home. They're very pretty. You shake them hard and they make a snowstorm.
4: Really? What, that is? Oh, yeah. Oh, so it does. Hey, look, Uncle Arthur, isn't it pretty?
1: Yes, it is. Awfully nice, Frank, yes.
4: Hey, I think I'm going to have another go. Oh, no. Oh, no. The bottom's come off. Oh, the snow's fallen out and all the water.
7: You've done it now, Pikey. Mr. George will be furious.
0: I don't suppose he'll be that keen on you wetting his carpet, either.
4: Oh, Uncle Arthur, what am I going to do?
1: I've really no idea, Frank. Why can't you leave things alone?
0: Here, give it to me, Pikey.
4: Here you are, Joe. What are you going to do with it?
0: Fill it up with water from this goldfish bowl.
4: I see.
0: There you are. Now give us the bottom, Pikey.
4: Here
0: you
4: are.
0: Now, if we screw it up again, he probably won't notice that the snow's all gone. There.
8: Yes, all right, Elizabeth. Don't be long, my dear. Sorry I've been such a long time. Is everyone enjoying themselves?
2: Oh, I haven't been to a party like this for a year.
8: Oh, good. Well, my wife may be a few more minutes, so I think we'll start without her. Arthur, perhaps you'd hand those sandwiches around.
1: Oh, yes, yes, yes. Right there, George.
8: I'll look after the drinks. Beer, everybody?
9: Good, oh, good idea.
8: Suppose I should start with the lady.
6: Oh, tar, ever so. What lovely glasses. They're so little.
8: Well, I thought we'd have our beer in these wine glasses. They make it more like a festive occasion.
2: Aye. And they make it go further.
8: Cheers, then. Everybody?
9: Cheers, sir.
10: Cheers, cheers, sir. Cheers, sir.
8: Now, haven't shown you round yet, have I?
2: No.
8: I've got several curios and antiques that you might be interested in.
2: Load of rubbish.
8: For instance, this little glass ornament on the mantelpiece belonged to my mother. It's Victorian, you know.
2: Aha, and so was she.
8: If you shake it, you'll get a snowstorm.
2: I wouldn't bank on it.
8: Good Lord.
4: Is there something wrong then, Mr. Henry?
8: Well, as I was looking at the little cottage, I could have sworn a fish swam out of the front door.
5: Miss Mannering, who's that portrait of over the fireplace?
0: Ah, that's my late father. Wonderful man. He had a flourishing tailor's business on the parade at Eastbourne. He was a member of the Master Tailor's Guild.
5: Did he make that suit you're wearing, Mr. Mannering?
0: Of course he didn't. He died in 1922.
2: And so did that suit.
0: What was that, Frank?
2: I said my dad played the flute.
0: Really? Ah, that sounds like Elizabeth. Must be coming down.
7: Straight through the ceiling.
0: I'll just go and tell her the party's in full swing. Excuse me a moment.
8: Yeah, sure. I think she was quite right to give up the belly, listen.
1: Start at the front door, Frank. You had better go and see who it is.
5: Yes, all right, Uncle Arthur.
2: I wish that Mrs. Mannering would hurry up. The sooner we get this ridiculous charade over, the better.
0: I can't help that. I've got my duty to do.
1: Sounds like that awful warden fella.
0: Now, come on, then. You, what's going on in here?
5: But I've told you, Mr. Rogers, we're having a party.
0: Party, eh? Blimey, none of you look very jolly. Can't be much of a do.
1: Now, here, Hodges, this party's nothing to do with you. It's private.
0: Oh, really? Where's Mannering?
1: He's upstairs with his good lady.
0: Oh, it's one of those sort of parties, is it?
1: Okay, how dare you burst into a private house like this? Just clear off, will you?
0: Don't you give me that, mate. I'm here on business. I was passing and I saw a light flashing from upstairs. Mrs. Mannering, won't be a moment. She's just... What do you want, Warden? You were shown a light. Oh, that was my wife. She inadvertently stumbled against the blackout curtain. Aye, aye, been at the bismuth again, has she? I shall ignore your vulgarity. Cool. Hey. Oh, blimey, here we go again. Well, I'm off to report to headquarters. Here, you lot aren't going to stand around here with a radon, are you?
8: What we do is our own affair. Probably on his solitary plane. The last twitchings of the wounded Nazi beast.
0: Quick, down on the floor, everybody.
7: Here. Sure, quick. Get down here under the table. We'll be safe here.
6: You must be joking when you're about. A girl's not safe anywhere.
7: That one's not far away.
5: Neither of those.
0: Oh, I think I'd better find out where that lot landed. Can I use your phone, Mannering?
1: Yes, carry on.
0: Right.
1: Don't you think we ought to go down to the church hall, sir?
0: Let's see where those bombs landed. Right. Hello? Is that you, Gerald? Look, any idea where that lot come down? Yeah. One on the allotments, right. One on the taxi garage. Any casualties? No, good. Where was the third one? I see. That's a bit of luck. Yeah. Good job it was closed. Righto, I'm coming back now. Cheerio.
8: Good job what was closed?
0: The bank.
8: The bank?
0: Yeah.
8: What
0: was right on it?
7: Is a bomb on the bank? Is a bomb on the bank? Don't panic! Don't panic! A bomb on the bank!
0: Yeah. Right, come on, man. Let's get down there right away. Jones, Fraser, Godfrey, Pike. Walker. Yeah, just a minute. Where is Walker?
2: I'm down here, sir.
0: Why are you under the table?
2: It can't be because you had too much to drink, sir.
6: Joe told me I'd be safe under here. Nothing will touch me. He's a terrible liar.
0: Come on out, both of you.
6: Well, I'm off. I've had enough excitement for one evening.
2: That's what you said last night.
6: Ooh.
0: You're doing nothing of the sort, young lady. Right, everybody, follow me. We've got to get down to the bank. I need all the help I can get.
2: Ah, chat. No, we'll never know what Mrs. Mannering looks like.
1: Dear, oh, dear. Made an awful mess of the vault, hasn't it, sir?
0: Yes, it has indeed. Be careful, Jones. That wall doesn't look very safe. Don't lean on it.
7: I'm not, sir. I'm stopping it from falling over.
0: Oh, I see. Well done. Wilson, shine your torch over there.
1: All right, sir.
7: Blimey. Look at all that lovely lolly.
0: Pike, guard the door.
5: Where is it, Mr. Mannering?
0: What? Oh, well, guard what's left of it.
1: Well, what are we going to do now, sir?
0: We've got to get all this money together and take it to a place that's secure, where we can keep an eye on it.
5: I know.
0: We'll take it down to the church hall.
1: There's just one thing, George.
0: We're not at the party now, Wilson.
1: Sorry, sir. What I was going to say was, what are we going to carry it in?
0: Ah, yes, yes, that is the problem.
3: My sister says she always keeps her money in a mattress. That you could get one and pull all the stuffing out.
5: Excuse me, Mr. Mannering. I've got an idea. Why don't we get the curtains out of your office? We could make a sort of bag thing and carry the money in that.
0: That's good thinking, Pike. Yes, go and get them.
5: Right, right, thank you.
0: All right, young lady, you can go. Shan't need you anymore.
6: Blimey, you've got a cheek.
0: I beg your pardon?
6: You're just like all men. You use girls, and when you don't want them anymore, you cast them off.
0: I don't know what you're talking about.
6: You old men are worse than the young ones.
0: How dare you. Walker, kindly see this young lady of yours off the premises.
8: Yeah, all right, sir. Come on, Shaw.
6: Okay, Joe. Good night, Mr. Mannering. I'd like to say it's been lovely, but it hasn't. Be seeing you.
0: Wilson. I think I shall have a word with Walker about the company he keeps. Where does he find girls like that?
1: Well, I expect Walker would tell you for a small consideration, George.
0: Are you suggesting that... And for the last time, would you stop calling me by my Christian name?
1: Oh, sorry, sir, but you started it. I just don't seem to be able to get out of the habit.
0: Right, find how you go, man. Keep your end level, Jones.
7: Right, sir.
0: Right. Put it down. Slowly. Good. Wilson.
1: Mm-hmm.
0: How much money did we have in the vault?
1: Well, according to the books, £96,478.11 and 4p.
0: Right. Now, what we've got to do now is to count it.
5: I'm back, Mr. Mannering.
0: Ah, Pike. Did you get on to the manager of the Eastgate branch?
5: Yes, Mr. Mannering. He said we can take the money over to his bank tomorrow morning and put it in his vault.
0: Good. Now, look, Wilson. Mm-hmm. You get on the phone and order a taxi to take us to Eastgate at 9 o'clock tomorrow morning.
1: All right, sir.
0: Now, pay attention, men. This money has got to be counted.
7: Mr. Speak, sir.
0: What is it, Jones?
7: Well, sir, I'd like to volunteer to be a counter, sir. Let me be a counter. I've done a lot of counting in my time. When I was in the Sudan, I used to count sheep. But not because I wanted to go to sleep, you understand, but because we wanted to know how many sheep we had.
0: Yes, all right, Jones. Now look here.
7: Of course, CO, he was very partial to a bit of roast mutton, you know, sir. I remember he used to say to me, Jones, he used to call me that, you know, sir, I'd like a sheep's head this weekend and leave the eyes in. I want it to see us through the week. Had a very dry sense of humour, our CO. He used to do a lot of laughing.
0: Did he really? All right, you can count the £5 notes.
7: Oh, thank you, sir, thank you.
0: Walker, you will count the £1 notes.
9: Right, you are, Mr. Mannering.
0: Pike, take the silver. And Fraser, the copper.
2: Wait a minute, sir. Why should I count the dirty copper? Why can I not count the £5 notes instead of that old fool?
7: Here, who are you calling an old fool? You get on and count the dirty copper like the officer says.
0: Be quiet, both of you. Stop arguing. Don't set up a couple of trestle tables.
1: I've been on the phone, sir, but I'm afraid I can't get a taxi for tomorrow morning.
0: What do you mean? Why not?
1: I said, sir, one of the bombs fell on the garage and both the taxis are out of action.
0: But we've got to get that money over to Eastgate somehow.
1: Yes, I know.
0: Too far to carry it. If only Jones hadn't lent his van to that fellow in Eastbourne.
5: Excuse me, Mr. Mannering. If you could let me off for a little while, I think I could get us some transport.
0: Really, Pike? Off you go, then.
5: Thank you, Mr. Mannering.
0: Wilson, you'd better take over counting the silver until Pike gets back.
1: Very well, sir.
7: Excuse me, Mr. Mannering. We've got the trestle table set up. Can we start counting?
0: Yes, Jones. Off you go.
7: Sure. Oh, I'm going to enjoy this. 5, 10, 15, 25, 30, 35, 1,450, 22,455, 22,460, 22,460. No, that's wrong. No. Oh, well. 5, 15, 20, 25.
0: How's the copper going, Fraser?
2: Just look what he's done to my hands, Mr. Mannering. He's turned them all green.
9: That's all right, Safi. Now they match your face.
2: That does it, Mr. Mannering. Either I count the £5 notes or I'm going home.
0: Oh, all right. Change places to Jones.
7: Now, that's not fair, sir.
0: Don't argue, Jones. Ah, this must be Pike. I'll go and see how he got on.
5: All right, sir. I'm back, Mr. Mannering.
0: What's that thing you're pushing?
5: It's a Boy Scout's handcart. I borrowed it from Barry Roberts. He's the pack leader for the Owl Patrol. I used to be an owl. I think they're the best, but I wanted to be a raven.
0: Never mind. Surely you're not suggesting that we use this cart to take £96,000 over to Eastgate in?
5: Yes.
0: You stupid. Wilson, come over here a minute, will you?
10: Coming, sir.
0: Look at this handcart.
1: Mm-hmm.
0: You'd never guess it, would you? But this is Pike's idea of transport for carrying the money.
1: Well, that's awfully good, sir, isn't it? You're quite right. No one would ever guess, would they? Very clever.
0: What was that you said?
1: I was just saying, sir, I think it's a marvellous idea. I mean, who would ever suspect that we were transporting £96,000 over to Eastgate on a Scouts handcart.
0: Yes. Yes, well, I must say, I was rather pleased with the idea when I first conceived it.
1: I really don't know how you think of these things, you know.
0: It's all part of leadership, Wilson.
1: Yeah, but I tell you what, sir, why don't we let Frank push the cart wearing his old Scout uniform?
0: Well, yes, of course. That was all part of my master plan.
1: Really, sir, I don't remember you mentioning it.
0: No, no, I didn't. You see, I've learned not to reveal all the facets of my little schemes at one go.
1: Oh, no, no.
0: Otherwise, people like yourself might feel that they weren't getting a chance to contribute anything.
1: Yes, well, I see, sir, but how awfully thoughtful of you. By the way, the counting shouldn't take much longer, as it's almost 3:30 in the morning. Have you got any plans for the men?
0: In what way?
1: Well, I just think they'd like to get back to their homes with such a few hours' sleep. I mean, they all have jobs to go to tomorrow. And really, the money is our responsibility, isn't it? It's not theirs.
0: Yes, yes, I suppose that is true, yes. All right, Wilson. As soon as they finish counting it, they can go. And you and I, and Pike, can look after it until the morning. After all, it should be safe enough. Nobody knows it's here, except us.
1: Right. I'll go and tell them in.
0: Yeah, just a minute. We won't be able to put the money on the cart as it is. We'll need some sort of container.
9: Yeah, Mr. Mannering, I've got an idea.
0: I don't want to buy anything, Walker.
9: It's nothing like that. It's just in the choir room, there's a big laundry basket full of dirty surpluses. I mean, that'd do, wouldn't it?
0: Excellent, yes. Well done, Walker. Corporal Jones, yeah. Go with Walker and get it from the choir room.
7: Yes, sir. There's just one thing. What should we do with the surpluses?
0: No, I don't care what to do with them. Go and get on with it.
7: Sir. Come on, Joe.
9: Come in, Jonesy.
0: You know, Wilson, I should think head office would be very grateful having this money saved. Might even mean promotion. Mm,
1: that'd be nice, sir. I'd like that.
0: Not you, me.
1: Yes, of course, sir, yes.
2: Hey, come on, Ring. Didn't forget to tell those bloated capitalists that I was up into the wee small hours counting their filthy lucre.
0: Yes, all right, Fraser. Why does Fraser have to spoil everything by being so bolshy?
1: I've no idea, sir.
7: Here you are, sir. Here's the basket.
0: Oh, jolly good. Take it over there by the table.
7: Righto, sir. Come on, Joe.
1: Right. That basket doesn't look awfully secure, sir. I suppose the money will be safe.
0: Well, I'll tell you what. We won't take any chances. When we've got the money in, we'll lock it in the choir room for the night, and the three of us can work out a rota for guard duty outside the door.
1: I see. Oh, by the way, sir, I've had a word with Pike, and he is quite prepared to wear his Boy Scout uniform tomorrow morning, but he says he'll have to go home tonight to get it aired.
0: Did it aired?
1: Yes. You see, he hasn't worn it for some time, and his mother won't let him wear anything that hasn't been properly aired.
0: Oh, for heaven's sake. But that means that it'll just be you and me to look after the money.
1: Yes, well, actually, that brings me to my next point, you see. Pike doesn't really want to walk home by himself. He doesn't like the dark, you see.
0: It's about time that boy grew up. All right, I'll see you both back here in the morning at 9 o'clock. Godfrey, can I have a word with you?
3: Oh, yes, Mr. Mannering, yes.
0: Okay, Godfrey. I'm going to remain here for the rest of the night and make sure nobody runs off with the money. I'm sending everybody else home, but I would like someone to stay here with me.
3: Yes, of course, Mr. Mannering, I'd love to.
0: Good, right, thank you.
3: Sir, just one thing, sir.
0: What's that?
3: Well, I do have an appointment at the clinic at 9:30. We shall be awake by then, shall we?
0: Awake? You and I will be on guard outside the choir room door. Inside there will be a basket containing £96,000. Of course we shall be awake.
1: Mr. Mannering. Wake up, Mr. Mannering.
0: Oh, yeah, fine. Yes,
9: Wilson and Pike.
0: Oh, well, yeah. Must have just dozed off in the last few minutes. Wait, where's Godfrey?
1: He's outside the door of the choir room.
0: Oh, good. Knowing him, I thought he might have popped into the gents.
1: Well, I expect he will when he wakes up.
0: Yeah, wakes up? Oh, really, this is too bad. Anyway, let's unlock the choir room. Get the basket. Come on, Godfrey. Godfrey, wake up! Oh, wake up!
3: Oh, thank you, Sissy. Leave it on the bedside cabinet.
0: Godfrey. Not your sister, it's Captain Mannering.
3: Oh, hello, Captain Mannering. I'm awfully sorry. I must have dozed off.
0: Pike, here's the key. Unlock the door, and then you and Godfrey go in and get the basket. Bring it out here, and we'll load it onto the cart.
5: Right, you are, Mr. Mannering.
0: You know, Wilson, once we've taken the money over to the Eastgate branch, we'd better think about getting some repairs done to our vaults.
1: Yes, sir.
5: Mr. Mannering?
0: Yes, what is it, Pike?
5: He's not there. It's gone.
0: What has? What are you talking about?
3: The basket, Mr. Mannering. It's gone.
0: Don't be ridiculous. How could it have gone? The door was locked.
1: Yes, and you were sleeping outside.
5: But there's another door leading into the street.
0: This is terrible. But what will head office say?
1: Well, I don't think they're going to be frightfully pleased, sir.
0: What's going on in here? It's you, Warden. What do you want?
10: I've had reports that there was a lot of activity here during the night. Lights spilling out all over the place. Was that you lot?
1: Well, just clear off, will you? We're rather busy.
10: Don't you talk to me like that, mate. I nearly got killed just now. All because I had to come here to see you lot of hooligans.
0: How dare you. Anyway, what are you talking about?
10: All I know is, mate, as I rode up here, I nearly got knocked off my bike by the laundry van driving Alpha Leather down the hill. I could have been very, very serious.
3: Just a minute. What laundry van?
10: The Primrose and Laundry.
3: Oh, they're very good. Sissy and I send our things to them.
5: My mum says I don't put enough starch in our pillowcases.
0: Don't be quiet, both of you. Alison Hodges, did that van call here this morning?
10: Of course it did. Does every Friday. Picks up the dirty surpluses, that sort of thing. They got their own key to the side door.
0: Wilson, you thinking what I'm thinking?
1: For once, I think I am, sir.
0: Come on, we've got to get down to that laundry.
10: What's the hurry?
0: Do you mind not interfering? This has nothing whatever to do with you.
10: But please yourself, mate. But you're wasting your time going down to the laundry. It'll be hours before the van gets back there. He's got all these other pickups around the town to do first.
0: Right. Now, where does the van call at next? I said, where does the van call at next? Hodges, did you hear what I said?
11: Yeah, and there's nothing wrong with my hearing.
0: Well, why didn't you answer?
11: You told me it was nothing to do with me.
0: No, don't be ridiculous. Where does it go next?
11: Ask nicely.
0: What do you mean?
11: Say please.
0: Where does the van go next? Please.
11: I haven't the vaguest idea.
3: Is it any help? I've noticed a driver sometimes calls down the road at the convent.
5: I expect he goes there to pick up the nun's dirty habits.
1: Frank, that is a very old joke.
5: They're very old nuns.
0: Be quiet. Now, come on. Better get down to the convent.
1: All right, sir.
0: I don't find the situation particularly funny, Wilson.
1: I'm so sorry, sir. It's just that I've just thought of something.
0: What is that?
1: Well, if we don't get the laundry on time, Fraser will never again be able to call our £96,000 filthy lucre.

0: that episode of Dad's Army, based on the original television series by Jimmy Perry and David Croft, you heard Arthur Lowe as Captain Mannering, John LeMessurier as Sergeant Wilson, Clive Dunn, Corporal Jones, John Lorry, Private Fraser, Arnold Ridley, Private Godfrey, Ian Lavender, Private Pike, Bill Pertwee, ARP Warden, Larry Martin, Private Walker, and Wendy Richard as Shirley. The King Was in His Counting House was adapted for radio by Harold Snowd and Michael Knowles and produced by John Dyer.
1: I came across Mr. Kipling in a meadow by the church. If I've painted that spire once, he said, I've painted it a dozen times. He offered me an apple pie. An artist needs inspiration, he explained. Golden shortcrust pastry, delicious apple filling, and just the right amount of sugar sprinkled on top. But then, when it comes to the little details, Mr. Kipling does have an exceedingly good eye.
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3: We delay the start of Hallmark's Charlotte Greenwood show in order to keep you up to the minute on the latest news. Jerry Lee reporting. Up to this moment, the Japs have not yet given their answer to the latest terms for surrender. The White House in Washington has given no word of any kind concerning the enemy's reaction to the surrendered terms, although the President and State Department officials are standing by awaiting the word. Although the diplomatic world is marking time, the men of the fighting front continue to forge ahead against the enemy. Russian troops have advanced and have captured two vital ports in Korea. Reports from Stockholm indicate that King Gustav of Sweden is being approached by Japanese negotiators to act as a go-between for the surrender negotiations. The Japanese Domai Agency reported that Emperor Hirohito's cabinet is in a special meeting which began at 4 o'clock this morning, our time. The American Broadcasting Company will continue to interrupt all programs for the latest developments. We take you now to our regularly scheduled program.
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5: Wendell, today we tell a story about three young people who start out with good intentions but end up with quite a problem on their hands.
6: Well, with all the experience you've been through, haven't you had just about everything pushed on your hands, Mrs. Greenwood?
5: Everything, except a wedding ring. And it isn't Mrs. Greenwood, it's Miss Greenwood.
6: Oh, I'm sorry.
5: You're sorry.
6: Ladies and gentlemen, Charlotte Greenwood is brought to you this Sunday and every Sunday at this time by the makers of Hallmark greeting cards to remind you that whenever you want to remember someone, you'll find a Hallmark card that says just what you want to say the way you want to say it. So when you choose a card, look on the back for the three identifying words, a Hallmark card. Yes, don't forget, a Hallmark card will best express your perfect taste, your thoughtfulness. Now for our weekly visit to a little town of Lakeview and to Aunt Charlotte and her problems of bringing up the three children, Barbara, Jack, and Bobby. It's late Friday afternoon, and Charlotte has just received a phone call from her good friend, Matilda Hamilton, wife of Lakeview's mayor.
7: Charlotte, I just had to call you to be thankful for something. I want to make sure you're in a yes mood.
5: Matilda, I'm always ready to say yes, but nobody ever asks me.
7: Well, this is something different.
5: It always is.
7: Well, anyway, you're going to have a visitor. The mayor is on his way over to see you.
5: The mayor? Now, what have you put your husband up to now?
7: I didn't put him up to a thing. I merely made a suggestion.
5: A suggestion. When you turn your power of suggestion on the mayor, you've got enough kilowatts left over to run a washing machine.
7: Well, anyway, this is something I know that you'll just love.
5: Excuse me, Matilda. There's someone at the door.
7: Oh, dear, that must be him now. Now, Charlotte, do what he asks. I'll call you later, dear. Bye.
5: Goodbye. Come in. Good afternoon, Mayor Hamilton. Come in.
8: Thank you.
5: Do sit down, Mayor.
8: Thank you. Miss Greenwood, as you know, Mrs. Quincy's moving away from Lakeview leaves a vacancy on our Children's Recreation Committee.
5: Oh, that's a great loss to Lakeview.
8: Yes, it is.
5: Mm-hmm.
8: But fortunately, we do have one woman who can replace her. It's you, Miss Greenwood.
5: Me?
8: You were nominated last night. It is my privilege to inform you of your nomination and to ask you to accept.
5: Oh, I'm honored, Mayor Hamilton.
8: No one is better qualified to get children to join hands in a warm spirit of friendliness just as they do around the Maypole.
5: Yes, well, at least I qualify for the Maypole.
8: We need you on that committee, Miss Greenwood. Please say yes.
5: Well,
9: Mayor Hamilton, I didn't mean to interrupt.
8: That's all right, Robert. Miss Greenwood, tell me that you'll accept my earnest proposal.
9: You mean you want to marry him, Charlotte?
5: There are other kind of proposals, dear.
9: Barbara, Jesse, just in time.
10: For what?
9: Oh, hello, Mayor Hamilton.
11: How do you do, ma'am?
8: Children, your aunt has been nominated to fill a vacancy on the Children's Recreation Committee.
9: Great golly, Robert.
10: Why, Charlotte, how wonderful.
11: What an honor. Won't I be able to stick my chest out?
5: Yeah, and won't I be sticking my neck out? Taking charge of all those children and maintaining the confidence of their parents is no small undertaking.
11: Well, you can do it, Aunt Charlotte.
9: Oh, you know you can. I'll help you.
5: Well, it's mighty good help that'll be, too, Robert.
8: You will do it, won't you, Miss Greenwood?
5: Well, I'd certainly like to try, Mayor Hamilton.
8: Good. Now, all that remains to be done is to go through the formality of getting the approval of Jasper Albright.
9: Jasper Albright?
11: The hardware dealer?
9: Well, what's he got to do with it?
8: As chairman of the committee, he has the final word.
9: He's an old fuddy-duddy.
5: Robert, a fuddy-duddy.
9: Oh, but he is, Aunt Charlotte. Have you ever been in his store? With him, you're either 100% right or 100% wrong. You've never heard of 99%.
11: Yeah, when he says a miss is as good as a mile, he's not fooling.
5: Well, when I say a miss is no good at all, I'm not fooling.
8: Everybody in Lakeview knows what a splendid job you've done in welding the Barton children into a warm, friendly family.
5: Yes, but a small family isn't a whole city.
8: Don't you worry about Jasper Albright. I'll bring him here to this house, and if he finds one single objection after he sees this happy family, then his head must be as thick as this book.
9: Look out! The bookman!
8: I'm sorry, dreadfully sorry.
11: Oh, that's all right, ma'am.
8: I hope I didn't damage it or crack it.
5: Oh, the last scratch that bookcase got was 10 years ago, and there hasn't been room for another scratch since.
9: Well, I'll pick the books up. I always do.
8: You always do?
9: They're always falling out.
8: I see. Well, Miss Greenwood, I'd better run along. If it's all right with you, I'll bring Jasper all right over to you tomorrow. Well, goodbye, children.
9: Goodbye, Mr. Hamilton.
5: I'll see you to the door, ma'am.
11: Barbara,
9: Jasper Albright expects
11: everything to be 100% right. If he's coming over here, something's
9: got to
11: be done about this bookcase.
9: And the sooner the better. Yeah. And Charlotte, stop to get that appointment.
5: Hello?
7: Good morning, Charlotte.
5: Oh, Matilda Hamilton, you old fox, you.
7: I'm Miss Field, the nominee for the Lakeview Children's Recreation Committee.
5: How does it feel to be the wife of Lakeview's mayor? Come to think of it, how does it feel to be anybody's wife?
7: Anyway, I'm glad to put it.
5: Subject to Jasper Albright's approval.
7: That's nothing compared to the ordeal I've got ahead of me today.
5: Oh, you're going shopping?
7: Mm-hmm, you'll get it.
5: What are you going to shop for?
7: Get some carpets, some towels, and a pair of shoes.
5: Uh-huh, what are you going to buy?
7: Charlotte, I'll simply have to close my eyes to the
5: country. Oh, that's easy. The trick is opening your purse.
7: Well, I'll do it. Goodbye,
5: Charlotte. Goodbye. Robert, where are you?
12: Here,
5: the well, what in the world? Robert, why are you emptying the bookcase?
12: Well, everybody said something ought to be done about the bookcase right away, and I'm doing it.
5: You are?
12: Yep, I'm going to paint it.
5: Oh, that's a commendable thought, but don't you think you ought to talk it over with the rest of the family first?
12: Oh, they never think I have any good ideas.
5: Oh, but painting that bookcase is an excellent idea. And by the way, what color paint is that you've got there?
12: Oh, you'll like it, Aunt Charlotte. There's on the can here, vivid verdigris.
5: Uh-huh, vivid verdigris. That's green.
12: It is?
5: Mm-hmm.
12: Boy, won't Jack and Bob be surprised.
5: Surprised? Mm-hmm. They'll be positively dumbfounded. But, Robert, please don't start painting until we talk it over. Hello?
13: Mr. Gates,
5: the kind of furniture man. Yes,
13: Mr. Gates. Just one second, I'll be around to pick up the bookcase.
5: What bookcase?
13: My bookcase.
5: Which bookcase is your bookcase?
13: Well, your bookcase.
5: My bookcase?
13: Yeah, your bookcase is my bookcase.
5: Uh-huh. My time is your time, but aren't we wasting it?
13: No, madam. The paper's $6 for it.
5: are.
13: The bookcase.
5: Oh, good heavens, you mean Barbara sold you our bookcase?
13: Yeah, the $6. I'm coming around shortly to pick it up. Goodbye.
5: Goodbye, he says.

0: That you, Barbara?
1: No, Jack, it's me.
0: Paul's been waiting for you to come home, Aunt Charlotte. Come on in the living room. Look at the surprise I've got for you.
1: Jack. Oh, Jack Barton, what have you done?
0: Well, I decided that Jasper Albright wasn't going to see that dilapidated old bookcase, so I modernized it. Sawed off the legs and curlicues, removed the glass door, and started streamlining it.
1: Yes, I see. You
0: don't like it? I figured it should be.
1: Oh, gosh, but Jack, it doesn't belong to us.
0: What? What do you mean?
1: Your sister sold that bookcase to Mr. Gates.
0: Well, I like that.
1: Well, if this is who I think it is, he won't like it. And it is. Hello there. I was just thinking about you, Mr. Gates.
2: I got to talk to you now. I'll pick up that bookcase.
3: Say, that ain't it.
1: Oh, I'm afraid it is, Mr. Gates.
3: No. The glass door, the curlicues, and the legs, they're all off.
1: Yes, I noticed that, too.
3: Well, it's all out of proportion without any legs.
1: Yes, well, that makes it even.
3: That makes what even?
1: I'm all out of proportion with legs.
3: Won't be much good to saw them off.
1: You mean the bookcase?
3: Yeah. Say, look here now. You know that bookcase ain't the one I paid $6 for, and I ain't a-taking it.
1: Dear, there's Barbara. In here, dear.
4: Don't I think you get
1: off work
4: for an hour? I
1: have
4: a surprise for you.
1: Oh, look at that book.
3: Young lady, you sold me this bookcase, but doesn't in this condition. I want my $6 back.
4: Aunt Charlotte, how did this happen?
1: Jack also wanted to surprise me.
3: Well, somebody please surprise me with $6.
4: I haven't got it.
1: Well, what did you do with it, Barbara? Well,
4: I wanted the house to look nice when Jack were all done, so I used the money to buy a new unpainted bookcase.
1: Have I got bookcase trouble.
4: Well, when the new one comes, I'll just have to send it back and repay Mr. Gates.
5: You, anybody else?
1: Yes, here we are, Robert. Oh, boy, another surprise.
5: Hi, everybody. Say, a brand new bookcase came today.
4: It's been delivered already.
1: Robert, where is the new bookcase?
5: Out in the garage. I just finished painting it.
1: Oh. Robert, you said finished painting it?
5: Yeah.
1: Yeah, that's what I thought you said. Did you paint it green?
5: Vivid? Yes. Give it Bernie what to look at.
1: Oh.
5: And says it looks well.
1: Oh. Green. A green bookcase.
5: Oh, they'll never take it back now. What am I going to do?
1: Well, first I'll surprise Mr. Gates with $6. Here you are, Mr. Gates.
3: Oh, thank you, Missy. Well, paid $6, got $6. At least I'm holding my own. Goodbye.
1: Goodbye.
4: Oh, Aunt Charlotte, how will I ever pay you back?
1: Well, you surprise me that way, will you, sometimes?
0: Robert, will you answer the door, please?
5: Okay.
0: Jack, this is all your fault.
3: It's all your fault.
0: What did you have to sell it?
5: What part did you have to ruin?
3: Oh, you make me cry.
5: Well, that's nothing to what you make me.
1: Children, Mayor Hamilton and Mr. Albright are here.
6: Miss Greenwood, I got Mr. Albright. Oh, no. I think.
1: How do you do, Mayor? And come in, Mr. Albright. Jack, take that saw off the chair.
0: Oh, sure.
4: Oh, just a minute, Mr. Albright. I'll get that lumber out of your way.
5: If I can saw the thing suit, Mr. Albright, I'll brush it off.
4: Not with that green paint on your hand, Father.
1: If you sit down, Mr. Albright, here, on this chair, I guarantee your safety.
6: Come on, sit down, Jasper. Hammers, saws, lumber.
1: And paint, Mr. Albright.
6: I'm going to be blunt, Miss Greenwood. You have the very quality that I fit. As an actress, you have all the outward charm and the inner disorder. No doubt in your life, you've had no need for organization and system.
4: Mr. Albright, you can't say that about Aunt Charlotte.
0: I certainly can't.
6: Do you see what I mean, Miss Greenwood?
0: Well,
6: I believe in treating children with kindness, but they must be taught order, respect, and discipline. I have been asked to consider your nomination to fill the vacancy on the Children's Recreation Committee. As an honest citizen, I cannot give my approval.
3: Just a minute, Jasper.
1: Please, Mayor Hamilton, and that is Mr. Albright's opinion, and from what he's seen, I can understand it.
6: People usually do.
1: But
6: good day, Miss Greenwood. I'm sorry to have intruded.
3: Jasper, you've got to make a reason.
4: Oh, this is awful, Aunt Charlotte.
0: I spoiled everything for you.
4: We didn't make you.
1: I know that, darling.
7: But what we've got to learn is when we do anything that concerns us as a family, we've got to do it together.
5: All right. Well, what can we do together now?
7: Clean up this room.

0: 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The Barton living room has been put in order, hammer and saws have been put away, and Barbara is changed.
1: Oh, and Charlotte, why did all this happen?
2: Gosh, all I did was paint the bookcase.
1: Yes, the new bookcase that we can't return now.
3: You had no right to buy that bookcase.
1: Well, you had no right to ruin the old one.
3: You say I've ruined it, but I've got a different opinion.
1: Well, there's only one correct opinion.
4: And I'm waiting patiently for someone to express it.
1: Huh?
4: Now, look, children, it isn't a question of which one of you is right or wrong. You're looking at this bookcase problem from different angles, not realizing that all your angles are on the same side.
1: Oh, how can you have so many angles on one side?
4: That's what I ask myself every time I look in the mirror.
1: Oh, Charlotte, that's not what we're talking about. Your figure is neither here nor there.
4: No, I wish there was a little more of it here and a little less of it there.
3: Charlotte.
4: Now, what's more important?

0: talking about? Your figure is neither here nor there.
1: No, I wish there was a little more of it here and a little less of it there. Now, what's more important right now is whether or not we've learned anything from today's experience. Up to now, all you've done is shift the blame from one to the other.
0: Well, what about Mr. Albright?
1: Well, what about Mr. Albright?
0: I hate him.
2: Yeah, he's nuts. He should have put you on that committee.
0: Yes, he's crazy. I hate him, too.
1: Children, I never heard you express yourself like that before. Now, we're not hating anybody. Let's think about Mr. Albright's point of view. He came in here to see if I was suited to be on his committee, to find out if I was capable of creating harmony and cooperation. And what he saw didn't exactly demonstrate that, did it?
2: Did he have to be so nasty about it?
1: It's Mr. Albright's position, not his disposition, that concerns us.
2: Well, maybe you're right, Aunt Charlotte, but...
1: Well, now, look here. Yes, and he was right, too. He walked into a mess. We can understand Mr. Albright only by having him understanding us. Now, let's go right down to his store and see him.

0: Greenwood, if you've come here to plead your case, you're wasting time.
1: Mr. Albright, we've come for quite different reasons.
0: All of you?
2: All of us.
1: Me too.
0: If you people realized how I run my business, you'd appreciate my point of view.
2: We do appreciate it.
3: Well, that's how we come, Mr. Albright.
0: Yes, Miss Weston.
4: Here from Jones and Company, 5 packing cases.
0: Right on time.
4: Right on time.
0: Of course. Have the cases brought directly into the store.
4: Into the store?
0: Why not?
4: Well, but now...
0: Don't you listen?
4: But it's all
0: you
4: right.
0: Heard me, Miss
4: yes,
0: Weston.
4: Yes, yes, yes,
0: sir. You see, Miss Greenwood, I insisted the shipment arrive precisely 10 minutes before closing.
1: 10 minutes before closing? I don't understand.
0: Tonight I shall unpack, and everything will be in ship shape for the morning. That is careful planning.
2: I'll say it is.
0: And it is I, young man, who does all of the planning. My employees carry out the plans as I direct. That produces unity of purpose and unity of action.
1: Both of which seem to have been lacking in my household today.
0: Precisely.
1: Yes.
4: Mr. Albright,
0: yes?
4: Just want to check. Yeah. Are you sure you want all those packing cases dropped right into the store?
0: Have them set right down the aisles, Miss Weston.
4: Mr. Albright, I'd like to say that...
0: Mr. Farthing, get them into the aisle.
4: Yes, of course you can.
0: Well, then tell him to get them there.
4: Yes.
0: Well, what are you standing around here for? Go and do what I told you.
4: Oh, yes.
0: With employees like that, Miss Greenwood, you can see why I must have complete control of things. This hardware store carries over 7,000 different items.
1: Including your 2 employees.
4: 7,000 different items, Miss Albright?
0: And I keep track of every last one of them. I know precisely how many of each I have and precisely where they are. That is the way I like things to run. Precisely. Do you understand?
1: Precisely.
0: Good. My sales force arrives precisely at 8:30. I arrive precisely 5 minutes earlier. My whole business runs like clockwork.
1: And your clock runs the whole business.
0: You will notice, for example, I have an electric clock and a mechanical clock.
1: No sundial?
0: Please. If a fuse blows, the electric clock stops. But the mechanical clock keeps running.
1: Of course, you never forget to wind it.
0: It is the first thing I personally do every morning. Next, I personally tear off a page of the calendar.
1: And then you personally open the store.
0: Please, Miss Greenwood, you don't seem to understand.
1: Oh, but I do, precisely.
0: Yes, yes, yes, yes.
4: We're all set out.
0: Very good. It's 5:30. You may go now.
4: Go. Well, where have we got to unpack?
5: You're all right. You've got all the packing cases puffing up the aisle.
0: Of course I have.
5: But you can't do that.
0: Mr. Farthing says, when are you telling me what to do?
5: I
0: give the orders and you carry them out.
5: But
0: that is all you're supposed to do and that's all you're capable of doing. Now go home, both of you. Go on. Go on.
4: Mr. All right. Don't we usually stay open until 10:30 on Saturday?
0: Of course we do, but this is Friday.
1: Miss Weston can't contradict you, but it is Saturday.
0: Please, Miss Greenwood, stop confusing me. This is Friday. It says so right on my calendar here in big letters.
1: Well, right here on this newspaper in small letters, it says Saturday.
0: Saturday? How can that be?
1: Well, when it comes to being organized, the solar system is one up on you.
0: Organized?
4: You're over-organized, Mr. Albright. I've been trying to tell you all afternoon this was Saturday. I could have fixed your calendar, but you never let me touch your desk. You never let me say anything. Well, now I'm going to say what I've been wanting to say for 15 years. I quit.
0: Why, it's Saturday night. You can't quit.
5: You certainly can.
0: Mr. Harding.
5: So can I.
0: What?
5: And I do. Goodbye.
0: Come back here.
1: I think from here on, Mr. Albright, it'll take...

0: A little more diplomacy than that.
1: Saturday. My biggest ledge. My employees quit. My store cluttered up with hacking cases. I've got to have help.
0: May we help?
1: You.
0: All of us. We can get those cases unpacked and put all the things away before your Saturday night rush even begins. Mr. Albright, have you a hammer and a pinch bar?
1: Cabinet 6, partition 8.
0: Jack, cabinet 6, partition 8. A hammer and a pinch bar.
2: Right. I'll have those cases open in a jiffy.
0: Barbara, roll up your sleeves.
3: Me too.
0: You too, and pull up your socks. And in the meantime, Mr. Albright, if you'll give me the phone number of your employees, I'll try to get them back here after dinner.
3: Maker door, Mr. Albright.
1: Cabinet 3, you'll find set
0: between 2 and 4. Yes. We're catching on to your system, Mr. Albright. How about these 10 amp fuses?
1: Counter 5, tray 11.
0: Counter 5, tray 11. And Robert, put one of those fuses by the electric clock, just in case.
3: Well, I guess this is the last of it. Porcelain power rack.
1: Cabinet 4, partition 7.
2: Yeah, now let's clean up this mess and take it out of here.
0: Alley 1, hand stand 6.
2: Alley 1, hand stand 6.
4: Miss Greenwood.
0: Yes, Mr. Albright?
4: I'd like to speak to you.
0: Now, don't tell me I took the potato peeler where the pickle fork belongs.
4: On the contrary, Miss Greenwood, you put everything where everything belongs, including me.
0: Please, Mr. Albright, we just tried to help.
4: And you did extremely well. You got my merchandise distributed for me. You got my employees back. However, you mustn't get the impression that this kind of upset is the rule with me. On the contrary, it's the exception.
0: Oh, I know all about exceptions. I come face to face with them every day.
4: I may jump to conclusions, Miss Greenwood, but when I'm wrong, I jump at the opportunity to correct
0: me. I know.
3: Jack, for Albright, you're just the man I want to see.
0: Matilda Hamilton.
3: Why, Charlotte, what are you doing here? I just found out what Jack for Albright did to you. And after what I've been through today, that was all I needed.
0: You've been shopping for a kitchen cabinet. Huh, what a dreamer I was, thinking I could get one for $12 or $15. One store had them on sale, $23.98.
3: What do you think they were reduced from?
0: From a couple of defunct pine trees.
3: Charlotte, you wouldn't joke if you knew how desperate I am for a cabinet.
0: You are, eh? Say, why don't you and the mayor come over tonight?
3: Well, we'd love to.
0: Well, now suppose we clear out of here.
3: Not so fast. I still haven't said what I came here to say.
4: And I haven't said what I started to say. Miss Greenwood, may I inform the other members of the Children's Recreation Committee that you have consented to serve as one of them?
0: Please do, Mr. Albright. For me, it marks the end of my visit to Lakeview and the beginning of my living here. Matilda.
3: What do you think of it, Mrs. Hamilton? It was lovely.
5: Who would ever think that an old bookcase could return me to such a fine kitchen cabinet?
0: Well, Mayor Hamilton, Barbara made the design.
3: And Jack carried it out.
6: And I carried it. And it's a perfect green for kitchen cabinet.
3: Oh, then you'll buy it?
6: Of course I will. Great golly, Waddle.
0: For $10 without a moment's hesitation.
3: Matilda, I can't believe it. You've actually got what you wanted at the price you wanted to pay.
5: It's the first time my wife ever got what she wanted at the price she wanted to pay.
3: Well, I think it's a beautiful job.
0: You see, children, when you work together with a single purpose, it's got to be a beautiful job.
5: It's just that spirit in you that made me feel certain you'd overcome any difficulty with just for Albright.
0: I admire Mr. Albright. He made a great discovery today.
3: What discovery did he make?
0: To devote years taking stock of 7,000 items takes too little time to take stock of yourself.
5: I have a notion you led him to that discovery.
3: I'm sure she did.
5: Miss Greenwood, you're a remarkable woman. You should have everything in the world, and I can't understand how you missed out on one thing.
0: You mean why I never married?
5: Well, yes.
0: Yes. It's very simple. I never found what I wanted at the price I was willing to pay.

0: Carla Greenwood will be back in a moment. 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
6: Gangbusters! Gangbusters, presented in cooperation with police and federal law enforcement departments throughout the United States. The only national program that brings you authentic police case histories.

0: Gangbusters presents the case of the Carnival Caper, when robbery rode the big show train, until police officers found a mysterious passenger and stopped murder on the Carnival Midway.
1: Gangbusters has asked the Honorable Victor E. Anderson, United States Attorney in Minnesota, to narrate by proxy tonight's case. Now, Mr. Anderson, you told me that the crime in tonight's case was one of the most extraordinary.
2: This channel is currently offline for essential maintenance and will be back as soon as possible. Please check back soon.
3: A nicely kept apartment building. He set on the floor what looked like a brand new suitcase. Then knocked with a rhythm.
4: This will set me back. Madam, let me introduce myself. I have here the...
5: Yeah? Oh.
4: Madam, I have here...
5: Come on in, Crookie.
4: I have here the finest kitchen utensil ever put on the market.
5: You have what?
4: It saves you 93 steps a day plus 116 separate and distinct motions. Hiya, May.
5: What's this all about?
4: What's it all about? Ain't it obvious? I got myself a keister and $3 worth of potato peelers, and I'm a businessman. How do you like the keister?
5: Oh, Crookie.
4: Look, you press a button and legs pop up.
5: Yeah.
4: See? Ain't that some gimmick? You see a crowd gather, you go over. Boom, you make the pitch. And the potato peelers ain't bad either.
5: Who needs a potato peeler?

0: Well, if you fixed a meal around here once in a while, one would come in handy.
1: Oh, yeah?
0: Look, I was walking down Broadway this afternoon. I see a grifter giving his pitch to a bunch of women standing there with their mouths open. The dollar bills was rolling in, and the junk he was passing out wasn't worth a dime. Not a nickel.
1: What do you need the keister for? Carnival gets rolling in a week. You got a good job waiting for you.
0: Look, that's just the idea, May. I decided I ain't going on the road with the show this season. Hey, you want to try one of these potato peelers?
1: No.
0: The Atomic Super Skinner, it's called. Great, Monica, huh? Lots of sell.
1: Oh, this morning you were hot to get back with the show. This afternoon you got a keister and Atomic Super Skinners. Why the quick switch?
0: Well, baby, I figured 5 months without you, that's too much for me.
1: Cookie, you're such a big liar. They ought to put you in the freak tent.
0: No, honest, May, I'm nuts about you. I couldn't stand it.
1: Why aren't you going out with the show?
0: That's the truth.
1: Yeah?
0: All right, I ran into Vince Beggs, and we had a couple of beers.
1: Well, what's he got to do with it?
0: Well, Vince has got an idea. He and another guy, Waterson.
2: 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Please check back soon.
0: I don't want to see the inside of no jailhouse again.
1: Cookie.
0: So I'm through with the show.
1: How much do they keep in that office wagon safe?
0: I don't know. At the right time, maybe 30, 40,000. Look, May, I ain't getting involved.
1: Cookie, don't you love me?
0: What's this got to do with love?
1: Cookie, think of all the things we could have.
0: Yeah, stripes I could have. And about 10 years to wash them off.
1: You've got the easiest part of it.
0: I know, but...
2: 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Please check back soon.

0: 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Please check back soon.
1: Because Cookie does handstands for me, that makes me a wonder?
2: Baby, you're a wonder because I say so.
1: Okay. Now, what's in this deal for me?
2: Figure out what's in it for me, and that's what's in it for you.
1: You sure must think a lot of me, Vince, making me keep Cookie happy.
2: That's business, baby. After Cookie goes out with the show, that's when our pleasure starts. With Cookie in there pitching with the information, it ought to be as simple as driving down Main Street on Sunday.
1: Let's hope so. You've got more faith in Cookie than I have.
2: Cookie's job is easy. All he's got to do is pass along the dope and keep his mouth shut.
1: That's easy, keeping his mouth shut?
2: Easy enough. After I have a nice long chat with him.
1: Who's this Walter somebody? What's he in the deal?
2: A working man. An artist.
1: Uh-huh.
2: One of the slickest guys with a safe dial and combination I know.
1: And he's going to take a big slice, huh?
2: He's worth it. You want a drink, babe?
1: No, let's get out of here.
2: How about your place?
1: No, thanks. Cookie's home.
2: Okay. I can think of some place he isn't. Let's go, baby.

0: honest, May, I don't want to go out with the show.
1: If he missed the season of the carnival, he'd die. Isn't that right, May?
2: Yeah, come on. Get on the train, Cookie. It's going to pull out.
0: Well...
1: Your eyes open, Cookie.
0: Hey, yeah, Vince, sure.
1: Keep your mouth shut.
2: Yeah, goodbye, Cookie.
0: I'm going to miss you, May.
2: Don't forget to change your socks.
0: Oh, May.
3: Over! Over!
1: Keep those letters coming, Cookie.
0: Yeah. Yeah, I'll keep them coming. So long.
1: There he goes, baby. There goes our meal ticket.
4: Three balls, three quarters. Knock the little lady off her perch and into the water. What's the prize? Did you say what's the prize? Well, you get to see that beautiful golden-haired creature take a bath. Ah, 3 balls for a quarter. Here you are, bud.
1: Yeah.
0: Hey, Vince. I don't expect to see you in Minneapolis until tomorrow.
4: 3 balls for a quarter. Knock the little lady into the drink.
1: It's the big deal.

0: decided to spend a little more time on the job.
1: Look, don't make yourself so obvious around the lot, will you? Three balls for a quarter. How about that, fella? Three balls for a quarter.
0: I got water at the Hotel Henry.
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1: After it's over, you go back to the show and stay with it the rest of the season.
2: Do I have to?
1: Sure you have to. You leave the show after the job and you look suspicious.
2: Yeah, but I gotta spend some time with May.
4: You'll have all winter with me, Cookie. All winter.
1: We'll let you know where to meet us in Farmington. Okay, Walter?
2: Looks like a soft touch to me. An awful soft touch.
5: So, Don, as soon as the train got underway, these criminals planned to saw a hole in the floor of the carnival office wagon which was loaded aboard the flat car. The escapade...
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2: The two of us can manage meets. 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
1: When I tell him to show up, I want him here.
2: Better keep your head down in the weeds. One of them trainmen's liable to spot us. Looks like he's getting finished up back there.
1: Okay. Grab the tools. Got him? Let's go. Okay. Get up. Give me your hand.
2: That's the signal to pull out.
1: Lay low. Pick up the guy with the lantern.
6: Board! All aboard! Board!
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1: Three balls for Quattie, gents. Three balls for Quattie. Knock the little lady off her perch.
2: Hey,
1: knock her into the drink.
2: Hey, Cookie. Did you hear about it, Cookie?
1: I hear about what?
2: There's FBI guys all over the lot. Some from St. Paul, some from Kansas City. Come here to Wichita special.
1: No kidding.
2: They got an idea it was an inside job.
1: For sure it was an inside job. Where'd anybody get the dope on the office wagon unless it was an inside job?
2: Are they questioning you yet?
1: Me?
2: Sure you. They're questioning everybody on the lot, everybody. From Mr. Signer checks all the way down.
1: What do they want with me? Three balls for a quarter. How about it, fella? Three balls for a quarter?
2: What do they want with you? What do they want with me? I was on the grill for an hour, nearly.
1: No kidding.
2: I told you. There's FBIs all over the place.
1: I didn't ever get a line.
2: I ain't too sure they ain't got a line already.
1: Huh? Who are you? J. Edgar Hoover?
2: It's okay. I got information.
1: Yeah?
2: Yeah. The rides foreman told me he had it from the ticket boss, who got it right from Mr. Signer checks himself. The FBI's on the right track, and they'll wrap the whole thing up before the show breaks Wichita.
1: Three bonds for a quarter. Here you are, fella. Three for a quarter.
2: And
1: three.
2: He said it's somebody right here on the lot. That's who they're after, somebody right here on the lot. Fact of the business is they know who it is already. They're just waiting for him to make a move before they haul him in.
1: Go on, Joe. Get back to your stand before somebody hauls you in. Here you are, gents. Three balls for a quarter. Knock the little lady off her perch and into the drink. Knock her into the drink and see that beautiful golden haired creature take a bath. See her take a bath right before...
3: No, Vince, cut it out. I have to finish packing.
4: There's lots of time for packing, baby. We could stay in East St. Louis for another week. Come here.
3: Vince...
4: Tell me how much you miss Cookie.
3: Look, I really have to finish packing. You wanted to make hot springs the first night.
4: So we won't make hot springs.
3: And it'd be much nicer if we didn't have to drag that Walter along.
4: Walter's good for a lot of things, May, baby. He,
3: Shh. What's the matter?
4: Somebody's putting a key in the door.
3: I'll bet it's Cookie.
4: Oh, you're crazy. He couldn't be here.
1: May, are you...
4: Hey, what are you doing back here?
1: What's it look like I'm doing? I came back to see May. Hi, sweetheart.
3: Oh, Cookie, you shouldn't have come.
1: Who wants to stick around that show any longer? Things are getting hot.
4: I told you to stay out the season. Why didn't you show up to do the job?
1: I'll tell you why, because I played it smart. That's why. The FBI was around questioning everybody where they were the night of the job.
4: They didn't talk to you.
1: Sure they did. I was on the back end of the train, setting up all night, playing pinochle. I had seven witnesses. Counting kibitzes.
4: You should have stuck out the season like I told you.
1: Yeah, well, you go back and work that lousy midway in my place. I came home to see my May, and I was going to... Hey, where were you counting on going?
3: What do you mean?
1: What are you packing your bags for? That's what I mean.
4: She was going to catch the train tonight for Wichita to meet you.
1: Is that right, May?
3: Sure, Cookie. Where else would I be going?
4: You better get back to the show, Cookie. Tell him you were picked up for being drunk or something, but get back today.
1: I told you I'm staying right here, me and May. And while we're on the subject, which we ain't, where's my cut of the dough?
4: Walter and I haven't talked it over yet.
1: What's there to talk over? You take it and you cut it three ways.
3: You think you're entitled to a full share?
1: Shut up, May. Whose side are you supposed to be on, anyway? I asked what there's there to talk over.
4: You didn't show up for the job. That entitles you only their tipsters in. 10%.
1: What are you giving me 10%? I spent a whole summer on the job. You two guys spent one night. I don't settle for no 10%.
4: You're getting a little tougher than you used to be, Cookie.
1: Why shouldn't I get tougher after I see a few of the things that's going on around here? Packed up, huh? Going to Wichita, huh?
3: Yeah, I was going to wire you, Cookie.
1: Yeah, you were going to wire me. Anyhow, Vince, what about my dough?
4: We'll meet Walter tonight and talk it over.
1: Okay. I'll meet Walter, but I'm getting my full share. Where'd you put that keister of mine, May?
3: Keister?
1: Yeah, and the potato peelers.
3: Oh, in there, in the closet.
1: Much obliged. I'm going in the potato peeler business this afternoon, which is what I should have done 3 months ago.
3: Well, what are we going to do now?
4: Shall we leave tomorrow instead of today?
3: He's not going to sit still, Vince.
4: I've been taking it easy with him, baby. I didn't want him to cause us any trouble. Not until we're set. But tonight he gets the law laid down. About his cut. About you.

0: I'm Joe Carey. They said they wanted to see me in the office wagon.
1: Yes, I want to see you. I'm Special Agent Smith, Federal Bureau of Investigation.
0: Oh, how are you?
1: Sit down, Joe.
0: Yeah, thanks. You know, another one of you FBI guys talked to me yesterday.
1: No, I know. It's about something different today.
0: Look, I didn't have nothing to do with the robbery, if that's what's on your mind.
1: I know you didn't have anything to do with it.
0: Oh, that's good. Had me worried for a minute.
1: You know that your friend Cookie left the show?
0: He did?
1: Yes, he did.
0: Well, that's funny. I was talking to him just last night. He didn't say nothing about leaving.
1: He didn't say anything to anybody. He just left.
0: Say, you don't think he had anything to do with... Oh, not Cookie.
1: Well, let's see. He gives an East St. Louis, Illinois address. Do you know whether that's where he lives?
0: Yeah, that's where he lives, but you're barking up the wrong tree, Mr. Anybody but Cookie.
1: Well, I have to check up on him anyway, leaving the show so suddenly it doesn't make it look too good for him. Now, I'm going to ask you a few more questions, and you give me the best answers you can. All we're trying to do is clear this thing up, and we intend to.
2: Look, Vince, I ain't satisfied with no $5,000.
3: Get it down, Cookie. There's people in the joint.
4: I'm telling you, $5,000 is more than you're entitled to, Cookie.
2: And it's final. Oh, yeah, Walter? Well, now let me tell you guys something. All I gotta do is peep one little word, see? Just one little word.
3: Cookie.
2: Don't cookie me, May. I know what you've been trying to get away with behind my back. How stupid do you think I am?
4: $5,000 is all, Cookie.
2: Yeah?
5: And who are you counting on peeping that one word to?
2: To who do you think? To the law, that's who.
4: Oh. That's not a very good idea, Cookie.
3: Cookie, get some sense, will you?
2: Shut up.
3: Take the $5,000, Cookie, and be glad you got it.
5: You don't take it and keep quiet. You're looking for trouble.
2: Trouble, eh? What kind of trouble could you give me?
4: Okay, Walla.
5: You sit still, Cookie. There's a gun in my lap. It's pointed right at your guts.
3: You see, Cookie?
2: You guys can't bluff me. Give me my third and I'll get out of here.
4: Sit still, jerk. We ain't bluffing.
5: Let's just imagine it was going to be trouble for us. After all, $5,000 is $5,000.
2: Yeah, now, look, fellas. All right, I'll take the $5,000.
4: You're a little late, Cookie. I think you'll take a nice swim in Horseshoe Lake.
2: May, talk to him, huh?
5: With a rock around your neck.
2: May, tell him I was kidding. I'll take the $5,000.
3: I got no influence, Cookie.
4: Get up and walk for the door.
2: Vince.
5: Get up. Vince, he said.
4: Now, walk for the door.
2: May. Do something for me, will you, May?
4: Shut up.
2: Do something, May, please. After what we've been together, May.
3: You had to get topped, didn't you, Cookie, huh?
2: May.
6: All right, hold it.
3: What?
6: Hey, watch what you're doing.
1: FBI, don't move.
6: Hey, listen, you...
1: Stand still.
2: Oh, brother, am I glad to see you.
1: We're glad to see you. Now get over, all of you. Walk out that door and don't give us any trouble. Because we just welcome trouble from guys like you. Now walk.
0: That, Don, was how agents of the Federal Bureau of Investigation rounded up this gang whose crime might be called clever if they got away with it. But they didn't. The principal members of the gang were found guilty of theft from an interstate shipment and sentenced to a term of 8 years in a federal penitentiary. The other conspirator was given a term of 3.5 years.
7: Well, thank you, United States Attorney Anderson, for this most interesting case history. Tonight's case was directed by William Sweets, with Bill Smith and Gene Ellen in leading roles. Don Gardner speaking.
8: Will you have a polo, dear Liza? Dear Liza, will you have a polo, dear Liza? Polo.
9: How very kind of you, dear Henry. I most certainly will. I'll have 3 or 4 or maybe more.
8: But you take the old tube.
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1: What about that?
2: No. It's quite nice, though.
1: Is it? Do you think I might try a piece? I'll have 2 ounces, please.
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0: It's always a pleasure to bring you a star in the story each week. This time, it's particularly so because of the charm and graciousness of our star. Most fans grew to know and love her as the sweetheart of Andy Hardy. Now, she is one of the screen's most popular ingenue leads, and we're happy to present her as our leading lady in our play, The Scientific Touch. Here she is, our guest and star, Miss Anne Rutherford.
1: Now, all I have to do is not cross you up.
0: We'll see about that very shortly as we present Miss Anne Rutherford in The Scientific Touch. In the meantime, here's a young man who performs very capably in his own right.

0: curtain is up, and here is the play. On the outskirts of New York, in the main offices of the Atterbury Products plant, the attractive and distinguished Dr. Emory Warren, head of the research laboratory, dictates a letter to his secretary, with little or no assistance from his assistant, James Atterbury Jr., the owner's son.
1: Evergreen Street, Kalo, Iowa. Dear Miss McKinney, it gives me great pleasure to announce that you have won the $1,000 award in this year's chemical research contest.
2: Well, all the entries, the dame has to win it. I ask you, Emory, is that progress?
1: Well, it is for the dame. Contest sponsored by the
2: Atterbury... I can just see her scientific puss. Hair pulled back so it won't fall in the test tube. Glasses so she can get to know the molecules better. And a mouth drawn and narrow from biting her lips and finding no time and no body to kiss. Professor, I give you, and believe me, you can have, Miss McKinney, the woman of science, in whose life the affinity of one atom for another supersedes the affinity of woman for man.
3: Dear, everything is getting cold.
4: Come on, Madame Curie. We want you to open this registered letter.
5: Letter? Oh, thanks. Oh, it's from the Atterbury Products Plant, Stamford, Connecticut.
4: We got that far, too. What's it say inside?
5: Oh, wait till I see. It says, Dear Miss McKinney, it gives me great...
4: Sounds fascinating, eh, Mom?
5: Golly, listen, Mom. Babs, I've won $1,000. First prize in their annual research contest.
4: Oh, Lean, congratulations. Moms, we've got a genius in the family.
6: Darling, I'm proud of you. First prize. Oh, that's wonderful. What's that long green thing, the check?
5: No, this is my railroad ticket to New York and back. I'm to go there next week and be presented with $1,000.
4: Oh, how dreamy. New York and $1,000. Oh, Lean, you'll be in heaven. Send me lots of postcards and be sure to...
5: I can't go to New York right now. I'm in the midst of just about the most important thing I've ever tackled. I couldn't possibly leave this experiment.
4: What do you mean you can't go to New York? Why, that's just like saying you don't like Gable or nylons or steak.
5: Bev, look, I'm not like you. I don't care about that sort of thing. Besides, I saw it all when we took that trip my freshman year at college.
6: But, Eileen, you can't write a letter and just say, send check, too busy for ceremony. That would not only be rude, it would be ungrateful.
5: But what else can I do? I'm knee-deep in this experiment.
6: You can send Babs in your place.
4: What?
6: Babs wants to go to New York. She's never been. You've been and you don't want to go. And it would be a wonderful way to repay Babs for helping you finish college.
4: Mom,
5: well, that's
4: please,
5: right. And you'd be doing me a favor, Babs. I'm not expected to make a speech, or they'd say so. All you have to do is put out your hand and take the check when it's given to you. Besides, the letter's addressed to Dear Miss McKinney, and you're Miss McKinney, too. Babs, you're going to go. You've got to.

0: Professor Emery Warren?
1: Yes?
0: This is Miss McKinney.
1: Who?
0: Miss McKinney at the Carlton Plaza. I won the Atterbury Research Prize. You reserved this suite for me.
1: Oh, yes, Miss McKinney.
0: I got your message to phone you as soon as I arrived, so here I am.
1: My message?
0: Yes, asking me about dinner.
1: That message. Yes, of course. Well, my assistant, James Atterbury Jr., wants to have met your train, but you were so late he had to return to the plant. I imagine he was kind enough to leave the note for me. Well, where would you like to have dinner?
0: Well, I think your suggestion in the note about the Savoy roof would be wonderful. I've heard so much about it.
1: The Savoy roof? I mean, certainly, if you're sure you wouldn't prefer something less dressy for your first night.
0: I'll only be here a few days, Professor, and I've always dreamed about the Savoy roof.
1: Well, very well, Miss McKinney. The roof it shall be. I'll call for you at 7:30.
2: My dear lady, I was not trying to flirt with you. I merely thought that you...
0: Pardon me, Professor. I think you were looking for me. I'm Miss McKinney.
2: You are? Oh, how delightful. Oh, excuse me. Madam, I do beg your pardon, believe me. Good night. I saw you going about the lobby, waking up old men with whiskers, Miss McKinney, and I wondered... However, now it's all too clear. You assumed they were me. I...
0: Don't bother to sound hurt, Professor. I saw the girl you thought was I. I say we were about even.

0: Do you mind if we go back to the table? I don't samba, I'm afraid.
1: It isn't my forte either.
0: Well, how was your dinner?
1: Oh, it was divine. Everything's divine. The lovely corsage you sent me. This is the loveliest place I've ever been. That view from the terrace with all New York at your feet. Well, it just leaves me breathless.
0: It is pretty impressive.
1: Golly.
0: Why, golly.
1: Just golly. It's when you're pleased and happy about something.
0: Yes, I guess you have reason to be. Winning the Atterbury Award and $1,000.
1: Oh, I wasn't thinking about that. I was thinking how wonderful it is that you turned out to be you. Well, I mean that you weren't really that sleeping old man with the beard.
0: Well, I should never have lasted this long if you'd been that lady with the horse-shaped face.
2: My, if it isn't good old Professor Warren.
0: What was I saying, Miss McKinney?
1: You were being happy that I didn't have a horse-shaped face.
3: And I, too, am happy that you do not have a horse-shaped face. That's very appropriate at Belmont, but not at the Savoy Roof.
0: I suggest you ignore the man.
1: It doesn't seem very easy.
3: Oh, you're very kind to say that, Miss McKinney. I'm merely waiting for Professor Warren to introduce me. You see, I'm his assistant. The one who went to meet you at the train and didn't.
1: Oh,
0: I know when someone is too dull-witted to take a hint. Miss McKinney, I'm sorry to present Mr. James Atterbury, Jr., the boss's son. A bright, if unstable, young man who has never been known to resist a fair fate.
3: Charmed, Miss McKinney. And thanks for the billing, Emily.
1: How do you do, Mr. Atterbury?
3: Well, have you done the town? Are you doing the town? And if so, you may count me a willing steward.
0: He's very shy at first, but if you're patient, he'll come out of his shell. James, I merely introduced you. I didn't insist on you joining us.
3: Why, Emily, old boy, I could have sworn from your parting remarks as you left the lab that you'd appreciate a little relief.
0: Oh, well, now, when you put it that way... Do join us.
3: Thanks, I will. Miss McKinney, you do not look at all as I had expected.
1: I don't? And what had you expected, Mr. Atterbury?
3: Well, I can tell you better what I didn't expect. I didn't expect such blue eyes or such a lovely mouth.
0: Forgive me, James, but I think if Miss McKinney is willing that we should get along. After all, this is her first night in town.
3: Oh, Emory, have a heart. It's only 10. Well, the gal hasn't seen a thing. How about it, Miss McKinney? Wouldn't you like to do a few more spots?
1: Well, not if Professor Warren is tired.
0: I'm afraid I am tired, but then the years are upon me. Let Jimmy show you the town. He's very good at it, and he can also samba. I'll see you at the presentation luncheon tomorrow.
1: Well, thank you for a wonderful evening.
0: You're most welcome. Good night. Night, Jimmy.
3: Good night, Daddy. See you in the morning. I just can't get over you.
1: Thank you. Does Professor Warren always go to bed so early?
3: Not always. And he probably won't go straight home. He often stops by to see Kit Carpenter.
1: Catherine Carpenter, the actress?
3: Mm-hmm. She's an old girl of Emery's. But how about you? Where would you like to go?
1: He's very charming. Don't you think so?
3: Emery? Yeah, he's a smooth gent.
1: Oh, it's more than just that. I mean, he's very good looking and sort of man of the world. Yet at the same time, he's sort of sweet.
3: Yeah, you mean Emery?
1: Uh-huh.
3: Well, sure, I guess he's attractive to some women. But he's no Boy Scout, you know. He's pretty old. Well, he must be 40.
1: I like older men.
3: Well, I'm older. I'm 28, and you're beautiful, and I think we'd look mighty sharp out on the dance floor doing a rumba. And besides, I like you.

0: Hello?
1: Oh, I'm sorry. Did I wake you up?
0: Oh, Professor Warren? Oh, no, I mean, hardly. We stayed out sort of late last night.
1: Oh, I should have remembered. But I called to say that I think you'd better take an earlier train than the one I suggested if you want to run over your speech before the luncheon.
0: My what?
1: Your speech.
0: My speech? I'm not very good at making speeches. I often forget what I'm going to say.
1: Well, then come in time to dictate it to my secretary. No one will mind if you read it.
0: Oh, they won't?
2: Excuse me, Emery. Morning, beautiful. How's the dreamiest dancer in all New York? How's the loveliest thing still to smash the atom? How is my...
0: Oh, Jimmy, don't talk like that. Now, Professor Warren says I've got to make a speech. I've got to hang up now, Jimmy. I'll see you, man.
2: Hey, but...
0: And Eileen promised me I wouldn't have to make a speech. I'll just have to tell the truth. I'll just say, Emery, I'm sorry, but I lied to you. I am not my sister. No, that won't do. I mean, Professor Warren, I feel you should know that I'm an imposter. Hello?
2: Angel Pie, it's Jimmy. Emery was just telling me something when you shut me off. He wanted me to tell you that the luncheon and your speech are postponed.
0: You're not kidding, Jimmy?
2: No. Emery got word while I was talking to you. Dad phoned from Chicago this morning. Seems his plane was grounded and everything's off until Monday.
0: What a shame.
2: Yeah. Now, look, Mother wants you for the weekend. I'll be tied up here, but if you catch the 5 o'clock to Darien, I'll see that someone meets you.
0: Sounds wonderful. Will there be any other guests?
2: No, probably Emery. Is that all right?
0: Wonderful. Thank you, Jimmy. I'll see you later. I often think my guardian angel works overtime. I am a popular kid. Hello?
3: Hello, Beth. It's Eileen.
0: Eileen? Hello. How are you? Eileen, what's wrong?
3: What do you mean, what's wrong?
0: Something's wrong or you wouldn't be calling me all this distance.
3: It isn't so distant. I'm just downstairs. I'll be right up.
4: And the curtain falls on Act One of the Movietown Radio Theater's presentation of The Scientific Touch, starring Miss Anne Rutherford, who returns in just a moment. And now, here is our preeminent professor with a profound word.

0: It's just a few moments later as Eileen McKinney makes herself at home in her sister's suite in the Carlton Plaza Hotel.
1: And you came all this way just to hear a speech?
2: A lecture. I didn't want to leave the lab, but when I read that Dr. Postovich was in the United States on his way to China and was to speak here in New York, well, I just had to hear him. He's the international authority on one of the theories involved in my experiment.
3: All right, I'm impressed, and whatever the reason, oh, I'm so glad to see you.
2: I wouldn't have barged in like this, but I couldn't get a hotel room any place else, besides which I haven't got too much money.
3: But of course you should stay here. Look at the size of the place, and it's rightfully yours anyway.
2: Oh, you look happy. How are you doing as a chemist?
3: Well, yes and no, but that can wait. My big sister, until I do something about you, because time is fleeting.
2: What do you mean, do something about me?
3: I mean that at 5 o'clock I have to catch a train for Connecticut. I'm going to spend the weekend at the Atterbury's, and you're coming, too, because I need another gal to take up Jimmy Atterbury's time.
2: But, Babs, I know I'm not the type of girl a rich New Yorker would look at twice.
3: No, but you're going to be.
2: What do you mean? What are you going to do to me?
3: First, Lean, you're going to give up wearing sacks.
2: Sacks? But this is my best dress.
3: Instead, you'll wear my red gabardine suit.
2: It'll be too tight.
3: You have a wonderful figure. It's time it was unveiled. Now, we make an appointment at the beauty parlor for the works. Beauty parlor, please.
2: Oh, no, Babs. They all make my hair all stiff and give me funny lips. I know what they do, and no one will ever recognize me.
3: Hello?
2: I won't. Hello, this is
3: Miss McKinney in suite 1551. I was wondering if you might be able to work in an appointment for me somewhere. Oh, wonderful. I want a shampoo, haircut, facial, manicure. Yes, the works. All righty, we'll be right down.
2: So bad.
3: There now. That wasn't so painful, was it?
2: Not for you, maybe. But just look at me.
3: It's a pleasure. You look simply super. Oh, that haircut, divine. It makes you look wonderful. Now admit you think it's becoming.
2: Well, I guess it is, but I feel nude in the back with no knot there.
3: You'll get over it. And your eyes look 10 times larger with your eyebrows trimmed. Now, on with my red suit. Here you go.
2: Oh, Babs, I feel like someone else already, isn't that?
3: No, it isn't. You're going to capture the heart of a playboy whom I suspect is really a rather sweet gent underneath. Come on, into the skirt, too.
2: Okay,
3: there you go.
2: It's not going to be very subtle.
3: We're not trying to be subtle. And take off your glasses,
2: Lee. But, Babs, I can't recognize these faces any distance without my glasses.
3: You won't have to. I'll tell you which is whom.
2: There. Oh, now, Babs, just look at this on me. Look at the way you can see where my hips are.
3: When they look like your hips, that's good. Oh, Lean, you look as lovely as anything New York has to offer. Why, you always could have if you weren't so determined to disguise your good features.
2: Okay, I'm doing this for your sake. But I'm not going to like it, and I'm not going to like Jimmy, and I'm not going to have a good time.

0: Professor Warren and Mr. Atterbury Jr. are just out on the terrace, Miss McKinney, if you care to speak to them before you go to your room.
1: Thank you. We'll go out and say hello.
2: Oh, what a huge place. Beautiful. Oh, yes, and I'm scared. Suppose they don't believe I'm a dramatic teacher.
1: If they believed I was a chemist, they'll believe anything. Now, see, Emery is the tallest one, and Jimmy is the dark one in the light sport coat. Hi, Jimmy.
3: Hello, Professor Warren.
4: Eileen, hello there. Well, Mom's at Red Cross, but she'll be along by dinner time.
1: You were sweet to say my sister Barbara could come.
4: Well, I'm delighted. How do you do, Miss McKinney? Professor Warren, Miss McKinney.
5: How do you do? Nice to see you today, too, Eileen.
4: Well, how about me showing both of you about the place? There's a nice view of the valley from the hill over there.
1: Oh, I'd love it. The countryside's extremely beautiful. The soil must be very rich to stimulate such vegetation.
3: You go ahead, Barbara. I'll go upstairs and unpack. Is it all right?
4: All right. It's wonderful. Come along, Miss McKinney. Oh, Professor, you are urged to stay there and smoke your pipe and think.
5: Don't worry, James. I know how many makes a crowd.
4: You got enough tennis? You want to stop?
1: Stop a drop. I've played three sets with you. It's 85 in the shade, and I haven't won a game. Don't you think I should reap some reward?
4: Okay. Let's join Emery and Barbara, have a cool drink, and then a swim.
1: Oh, that's a superb idea. You should have had it two sets ago.
4: I'm awfully glad you brought your sister. She's terrific. She's so fragile and dependent, sort of, and so interested and intelligent about my work. She's just, well, just...
1: different.
4: Yeah.
1: Come on, Jimmy. Let's get that swim.
6: Will you toss me that slip, Lean?
1: Huh?
6: That white slip there. Will you throw it to me, please?
1: Oh, sure. May I wear that blue print of yours?
6: Oh, yes, but you know it'll fit snugly.
1: But it seems more appropriate to wear for dinner in New York than anything I have.
6: Are you sure it isn't because Jimmy said he liked blue on you?
1: Oh, no, it's a... well, as a matter of fact, he did say he thought blue was suitable to me.
6: Somehow I can't imagine Jimmy restraining himself to suitable. Okay, Angel, you're welcome to the blue.
1: And you will admit that you like Jimmy, huh?
2: Yes, I'll admit it. I like him very much.
1: Now, if only Emery had a kind word to say for me. I think he's so handsome and wonderful, and he's just polite to me.
6: Do you think he dislikes me?
1: Oh, I don't think he dislikes you. I think he even likes you. He just doesn't seem very smitten. Maybe he's already in love with someone.
6: Oh, you are the encouraging one. Didn't he say anything at all about me when you two were sitting by the pool watching a swim?
1: Well, yes, I remember when you stood nearest to dive in, he said you had fine, strong feet. It was obvious you'd always worn good, correct-fitting shoes.
6: Gosh, he does love me, doesn't he? Good, strong feet.
1: Well, yesterday he said you had a beautifully modeled face, everything nicely proportioned.
6: Darling, don't bother to go on. I was right the first time. Emery Warren has lost no sleep over me. Good, strong feet, a nicely proportioned face. Ye gods,

0: Ah, this place still has the best food in town. Did you girls enjoy it?
1: Very much. It's a lovely spot.
2: Oh, it's beautiful and so quiet and like the movies. You wouldn't think you were in New York at all with the stars right above you.
0: Yeah, the village is fun.
3: Hey, I don't want to be a killjoy, but I have a lot of business with J.B. to go over in the morning. I wonder if you'd excuse me.
0: Well, if you must go.
3: I must. I feel you're equal to seeing both young ladies home, Jane.
0: That's where I shine, boss.
3: I'll see you before the luncheon, Eileen. We'll want to run through that speech.
2: Don't worry about it, Emery. I have it down pat, and you'll like it.
3: Fine. See you all tomorrow. Good night.
0: Good night. Take it easy.
2: Does he always go home so early?
0: Well, occasionally he pretends to. Now, don't tell me you're going to fall for Emery, too.
2: Oh, well, I think he's charming, but... well, I like younger men.
0: And I'm younger. Oh, Eileen, I'm so glad you brought your sister along. She's terrific.
3: Hey, Jimmy. Jimmy.
0: What's the matter, Emery?
3: Have you seen Eileen? She's due to make her speech in 10 minutes, and she hasn't even shown up yet.
0: Well, I just took her in to meet Dad. Only it isn't Eileen, it's Barbara. But her real name's Eileen.
3: What's the matter with you? Only it isn't Eileen, it's Barbara.
0: Well, the one we thought was Barbara is the real scientist, Eileen. Imagine. No wonder she sounded so intelligent about my work. Wait till my dad hears I've got a crush on a mental giant. Will he be pleased? Oh, gosh.
3: If you'll excuse me, I'm going to see if I can find someone who makes a trifle more sense. It shouldn't be too hard.
2: Who is it?
4: It's the bellboy for your bags, ma'am.
2: Oh, come in. I was just...

0: Don't mind, I'll come in. I want to talk to you. Why didn't you come to hear Eileen's speech?
1: I didn't care to.
0: Why didn't you care to?
1: Oh, numerous reasons. In the first place, I wouldn't have understood it. In the second place, I have a train to catch. And in the third place, I didn't want to see you.
0: Oh, very flattering. Why didn't you want to see me?
1: Oh, I suppose it won't do any harm to tell you now, since it can't possibly affect you, and I'm leaving town in an hour.
0: I'm listening.
1: Well, as you already know, my real name is Barbara, and I'm no scientist. Eileen's the bright member of my family.
0: Well, Eileen told me all about that. In fact, she told me all about everything, except why you're bent on rushing home. After all, things turned out all right.
1: I guess maybe for Eileen they did. She likes Jimmy, and he seems to care for her.
0: He's mad about her. Well, how'd they turn out for you?
1: You should know how they turned out for me. I fell in love with you, in case you haven't already guessed.
0: But my dear child,
1: don't dear child me, please. I know it doesn't matter to you. That's why I'm sounding off like this. I think you're handsome and sweet and sophisticated, and it doesn't make a bit of difference that you don't even like me.
0: Now, whoa there. Suppose you wait a moment this time. I could have said a lot of nice things about you.
1: I suppose you could. You might have said that I had nice molars and 20/20 vision.
0: I could have said that you were beautiful because I happen to think you are. I could have said I loved your voice and your sense of humor and your laugh and your eagerness.
1: But you didn't.
0: I didn't because that sort of talk would have been incriminating. It might have led you to suspect that I was fond of you.
1: And you aren't? You weren't?
0: I am and I was. I even loved you. But I got my warning early, so I steered clear. Then I saw that Jimmy was gone on you, and he's rich and handsome and far nearer your age.
1: Yes, and he's sombers. But I don't happen to love Jimmy, nor he me. He's going to marry Eileen. Now that you've been gallant and saved my pride, I appreciate it. So goodbye. I have a train to catch at Grand Central.
0: Wait a minute. You'll give me no bum's rush.
1: You kissed me. But why so all of a sudden? You didn't love me yesterday.
0: I did love you yesterday and the days before, but I thought you were a scientist, and I promised myself from a very tender age that I would never marry a woman of science.
1: What's the matter with them?
0: It's just personal. I have an aversion to a super logical woman with a scientific bent. My mother and father were both research chemists. My mother was too bright and too logical and always a jump ahead of him. My sister's a chemical engineer, and she's driven two husbands mad, and her present spouse doesn't look too well. I don't want a dumb woman, but I don't want one in my profession. By the way, darling, what do you do?
1: I teach dramatics.
0: That's really beautiful, Barbara. Dramatics. It's so lovely and illogical. And in the future, the nearest you'll come to anything scientific is me.
1: Is I.
0: Is this.
1: Oh, darling. I love science.

0: And the curtain falls on the second and final act of the Movie Town Radio Theater's presentation of The Scientific Touch, starring Miss Anne Rutherford, who returns for a curtain call in just a moment. Here's our star, Miss Anne Rutherford. It's a pleasure to see an actress make a character come to life, as you did with Barbara.
1: Well, if everyone else enjoyed it as much as I did, I'm very happy.
0: And the next time, we'll see if we can't find a good, solid melodrama for you.
1: That I would love. Well, now I have to run, Les. Redecorating my house, you know.
0: Oh, yes, I know, and I sympathize with you, too. Thanks for taking time away from such an important task to be with us.
1: I'll be dreaming about that drama, Les. And before I go, thanks to Sarah Jane Wells, who played my sister, and to Frank Martin, who played Emery, for their fine support. Goodbye, everyone.
0: Goodbye, Anne Rutherford. We hope you enjoyed our little comedy. It was light and designed only for smiles. You see, each week we present a different star and a change of story. And in that way, we hope to offer something for everyone. Next week, a very fine drama. Miss Anne Rutherford was supported by an all-star cast. Sarah Jane Wells as Eileen, Frank Martin as Emery, Jack Edwards Jr. as Jimmy, and The Scientific Touch was written by Virginia Rooks with musical score composed and conducted by Del Castillo. Be sure to listen each week and hear Pat O'Brien, yours truly, Ann Dvorak, Barbara Britton, and many others. This is your host and director, Les Mitchell, saying thanks for being with us, and we hope you'll listen in each and every week.

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8: Well, I'm glad the court case is all over, darling.
9: Oh, yes. From now on, you can get back to being Ken Barlow. Mm-hmm. And what's more, we got £50,000 in the process.
8: Yes, and a promise by the Sun never to repeat allegations that I am boring. You fancy a holiday?
9: Oh, with £50,000, why not? Where shall we go?
8: How about the caravan at Skegness?
10: Latest news of the News Hardline, starring Roy Hart, June Whitfield and Chris Emmett, with Peter Moss and the Hardliners.
8: Thank you very much indeed, folks, and welcome to the show. Yes, the show that does for the news what autumn does for British Rail. When I see that the England rugby fullback Jonathan Webb returned to his job as a surgeon and had to do a vasectomy. Imagine that, the first conversion he's made all week. Or did you see that London Zoo have taken charge of a panda from Germany? You can tell it came from Germany because it arrived complete with its own bamboo chutes and beach towels. Oh, and a report out this week says one parcel in five is delivered late. The other four don't arrive at all. And this week there's shock news about prisoners convicted by the West Midlands Serious Crime Squad. Some of them are guilty. I've been reading that there's a terrible shortage of teachers in central London. No wonder Dennis Thatcher has moved to Dulwich, eh? Teachers. Yeah. And in the New Forest, a totally unmodernised brick and slate building without sanitation or water has been sold for £128,000. It's going to be used as a hospital, you know. But did you read about that MP who fell asleep during John Major's speech, eh? Trouble was, it was John Major. But the best story of the week must be about that 107-year-old bachelor who's looking for a wife. Yes. He says the girl won't be disappointed. He's going to bring along Lord Denning and a set of jump leads. Old ones, new ones, loved ones, neglected ones. Excuse me, mate.
11: Yes, what is it?
8: I was wondering if I could see your ticket.
11: Ticket? I don't have a ticket.
8: Just as I thought, trying to sneak in without paying, eh? Right mush outside. As soon as I saw you, I thought, this is a crook.
11: Of course this is a crook. I'm a bishop. We all carry one.
8: Oh, yeah?
11: Since when does one require a ticket to enter this church?
8: Since last week. Ain't you heard?
11: No, I most certainly ain't. Haven't. No.
8: I mean, mate, you management bods are always behind the times. I tell you what, forget the ticket. Seeing as how you're staff, I'll let you in free.
11: Management? Staff? What on earth is going on here? I demand to see the vicar.
8: Oh, I am the vicar.
11: What?
8: The Reverend Arthur Spivworthy at your service. Except that service isn't included, of course. That's an extra 10%.
11: That is outrageous.
8: Oh, yeah, you better sit down. Take the weight off your cassock. There we are. There we are. Grab a pew. Circle or stalls.
11: What? What exactly is going on here?
8: Well, you must have heard about that church what sold its little bit of land and ended up getting over 3 million quid. Here endeth the first setup to the sketch.
11: This is disgraceful. You can't run a church to make a profit.
8: Why not? The Old Testament's full of prophets. Look out. The congregation are coming towards me. There we are. It's market forces, isn't it? The way forward for the C of E PLC, mate. Excuse me a minute.
1: I've some papers for you to sign, Reverend Spivworthy.
8: All right, darling.
1: I've done the seat bookings for next week and I sorted out the music licence.
8: Thanks, Tracy. You're a treasure.
1: Oh.
11: Who was that?
8: Ah, that's Tracy, isn't it? She's my girl Friday and Saturday and all if I'm lucky. She's great. At the moment, she's handling my organ appeal. You've got to be quick, Governor, haven't you? You've got to be quick.
11: I can imagine, yes, yes. What was all that about a music licence? You don't need that for him.
8: No, but you do for a karaoke night, don't you? We've stopped the hymns, mate. There's no dosh in them, is there?
11: No hymns, but what are all those numbers on that board up there?
8: Bingo, Bish, isn't it? Really brings in the punters. All the twos, Noah's Ark, Daniel's Den, number 10.
11: Oh, no, I've seen enough. You're behaving no better than some pushy, money-grabbing, double-glazing salesman.
8: That'd be ridiculous. Here, I couldn't interest you in a set of all-weather stained glass windows, could I?
11: No, you could not.
8: Look, Bish, all I'm doing is applying traditional business practice to the church, that's all.
11: Oh, well, if that's the case, you're wasting your time here.
8: What are you going to do, defrock me?
11: I could leave that sort of thing to Tracy, I'm sure. No, I have a much better idea. Traditional business practice tends to be conservative about who gets the top jobs, right?
8: Right.
11: Well, then, I think we could do with you at the General Synod.
8: The Synod? What for?
11: Well, how else are we going to stop these damn women priests taking over? You start on Monday.
9: Earlier this week, it was claimed that the French are cold, condescending, and arrogant towards foreigners. To refute these accusations, we have with us today two representatives from the French Tourist Board. Welcome, Monsieur Jean-Paul Fassand.
12: Merci.
9: And his interpreter, Monsieur Pierre Lavis.
12: Bonjour.
13: Good morning.
9: Monsieur Fassand.
12: Oui, oui, oui.
9: Is it true that the French regard...
12: Yes.
9: Thank you. Merci. Is it true? Is it true that the French regard the English as a group of ignorant lager louts?
12: Oh, no. J'adore les Anglais. Mais oui, j'adore les Anglais avec votre threepenny bit, le quenisse à Mother Brown, and the chirpy cockney sparrow.
13: Yes, Will. Yes. He says, we love the English. The English are, how you say, dead brill.
12: Hey, et voilà, votre comédie pathétique, le hello, hello.
13: Your television program, Hello, Hello, in particular, has generated many feelings toward the British.
12: Oui.
9: I see. Well, while we're on the subject of television, what do the French think of British culture?
12: Culture anglais? Quelle culture anglais! Nous avons Sacha Distel, il est magnifique. Charles Aznavour, il est fantastique. Vous avez des O'Connor. Des O'Connor, il est pathétique.
13: Yes. He says we very much admire your British musicians, in particular the great vocalist Des O'Connor.
9: Oh. Well, finally, is it true that all French are born with an inherent grudge against the English?
12: Oh, oui, je déteste les Anglais. Ils sont stupides. Pas pour les honte en quotidien. Je n'ai pas donné à Gincourt et Waterloo avec le brave Napoléon. Et les stupides doutes à Wellington avec le Wellington Boots. Je crache sur les Anglais. Vive la France!
13: He repeats, we love the English.
9: I see. Well, it only remains for me to thank you both for coming here today and dispelling British doubts about French animosity. Is there anything you'd like to add, Monsieur Fasson?
12: Non, à bientôt.
13: He says, yes, get stuffed.
9: And now a song in honour of the England rugby fullback Jonathan Webb, who since the World Cup final has returned to his job as a vasectomy surgeon.
14: Yeah.

0: sing something simple. Oh, sorry. Hello, Hotlines.
1: Hello?
0: Hello?
1: Hello?
0: Hello?
1: I am that 71-year-old what's just passed her A-level in geography.
0: Oh, congratulations, but why are you phoning me?
1: Hello?
0: Hello?
1: Well, I just popped round the corner to get the paper.
0: Yes?
1: And I can't find my way back home.
2: Oh, blimey, it's nippy out there.
3: Oh, yes. Can I help you?
2: Yes, I've brought you my tax return form.
3: Oh, why?
2: Well, because this is the Inland Revenue, isn't it?
3: No, this is the new MI6 headquarters.
2: MI6?
3: Yeah, you know, Secret Service.
2: Well, why does it say Inland Revenue outside?
3: That's just our cover.
2: Oh, right. Haven't you just blown your cover, then?
3: Oh, yes, silly me.
2: You're pulling my leg, aren't you?
3: Oh, no, if you don't believe me, ask my boss. I'll get him.
0: You buzz me, Sandra?
3: Yes, Mr. Slimy. This gentleman wants to ask you something. He's just come in from the cold.
0: Ah. A returning agent back from the enemy lines, eh? My God, what did the swine do to you? You look like death.
2: Well, I haven't been well, actually. They say there's something going around.
0: Do they? What else do they say?
2: I just wanted to drop this form off, actually.
0: Have you gone mad? You shouldn't be carrying top-secret documents around with you. Quick, Sandra, the shredder.
2: Hey, hey, hey, no. Oh, that was my tax return. It took me months to fill that in.
0: Yes, very good, old chap. And you can drop the subterfuge now. You're back with your own people.
3: I think it really was his tax return, Mr. Slimy. He thinks we're the Inland Revenue.
0: On earth should he think something ridiculous like that?
2: Because that's what it says on the front door.
0: Oh, come on now, stop this clowning. I can spot one of our agents a mile off. Look, you've even got the standard issue poison tip umbrella.
2: It's just an ordinary brolly.
0: Oh, yes? So what's this button do?
2: Oh! That makes it pop up automatically.
0: Yes.
3: So it is dangerous.
0: Yes, it is. It must have released some tear gas as well. Look how his eyes are watering there. Look.
2: Oh, for goodness sake.
0: I know who you are. You're Ipcress from the bugging department, aren't you?
2: What?
0: Yes, I've heard about you, always playing silly practical jokes.
2: Are you calling me a silly bugger?
0: No, I'm... I'm calling you a fully paid-up secret agent. Go on, admit it. You're a spy.
2: No, I'm not.
0: Yes, you are.
2: No, I'm not.
0: No, you're not.
2: Yes, I am.
0: Got you, yes. Just getting ready for pantomime there, jolly girl. Looking forward to it, June.
2: Rather.
0: Time you brushed up on your interrogation technique, by the way. Sandra, bring him into the rubber hose and Vaseline weekend workshop next month, will you?
3: Yes, Mr. S.
2: For the last time, I've got nothing to tell you. I only came in because I thought this was a tax office. My mistake. Goodbye.
0: You know, Sandra, that Inland Revenue sign could cause us some problems. Perhaps we should change it.
3: Well, to something that'll put off anyone coming in.
0: Precisely. I know. We'll pretend we're a theatre and put up posters for a show.
3: Well, what show could guarantee no one comes in?
0: The ultimate deterrent. The Hunting of the Snark.
2: Right, Corporal O'Malley. Corporal O'Malley, the Irish Army is short of money, so...
0: Of course it is, sir.
2: During this exercise, every time you aim your rifle, I want you to shout, bang.
0: Bong.
2: Bang.
0: Bang.
2: Bang,
0: yes.
2: That's it.
0: Yes.
2: You've got it. Right. Yes. It's cheaper than bullets, you
0: yes,
2: see.
0: Sir.
2: Right.
0: Yes.
2: Now, the 541st Mounted Foot, that's me,
0: yes,
2: will deploy, and the 2,652nd Dublin Fusiliers, that's you...
0: That's me.
2: ...will mount a search and destroy operation. All right?
0: Okay, right, Charles, right. Sergeant.
2: Right.
0: Off you go, and I'll count to 50.
2: No need to show off, O'Malley. 20 will do.
0: Right.
2: Right. Now then, I'll hide in here. This'll do. O'Malley will never find me here.
0: Gotcha! You're dead, Sergeant, and you've got to lie down.
2: O'Malley, I told you to shout bang.
0: It's all right, Sergeant. I had the silencer fitted.

0: Excuse me, Sergeant. Is this Dyke Green Police Station?
1: You have correctly identified this edifice, madam. Yes.
0: I beg your pardon.
2: He means yes, it is, miss.
0: Oh, thank you, Constable. Now, could you tell me the way to the staff interview room?
2: Oh, certainly, miss.
1: All right. I believe this comes within the remit of my jurisprudence, Constable.
2: Oh, yes, Sarge.
1: From the front desk, madam, you proceed in a northerly direction at an equable pace until you observe a double door, erected for the dual purpose of security and fire prevention. Having maintained observation of the door for some seconds to ensure that an equal and opposite force is not approaching from a counter direction, viz. The staff canteen, and taking avoiding action as required, should this unfortunate situation pertain...
0: Oh, please, Sergeant, I haven't got all day.
1: Well, there's gratitude for you.
0: Well, I'm sorry, but could you just tell me the way to the staff interview room?
1: Certainly, miss. From the front desk, you proceed...
2: Through the double doors, second on the left, miss.
0: As simple as that? Well, why didn't he say so?
2: Well, you didn't give him a chance, did you, miss?
0: All I can say is it's a good job I've been called in.
1: Well, perhaps I can ask you to expand on that observation.
0: Certainly. I am from the Institute of Linguistics.
1: Ooh.
0: There's been complaints about your language.
1: You see, Constable, I warned you to maintain a sober demeanor at the police social, didn't I?
2: I only offered to take down a particular sort.
1: That's not the point.
0: No, it's not that, Constable. It is that people are complaining they can't understand police jargon.
2: Oh.
0: Your sergeant here, for example, has a bad case of constabular verborrhea.
2: Verborrhea?
0: Yes, every time he opens his mouth, a load of...
2: Yes.
0: It's also known as Beadle's disease.
1: Right. I'm sorry, madam, I don't know how to facilitate an alternative course of action.
0: Well, shall we try a little role play? Pretend you are an ordinary member of the public in distress.
2: Right. Help! Help! Police! I am an ordinary member of the public in distress. Help! Help, police!
0: Thank you, Kenneth Branagh. Sergeant?
1: Hello.
0: Oh, now, can I just stop you there?
1: Stop me? May I ascertain the purpose of the intervention?
0: Well, why hello? Why not just hello?
1: But I've always said hello.
0: Well, try just the one.
1: Hello. Hello. No, it's no good. Sorry, I can't do it.
0: Now, look, I don't want to be too hard. I won't make a report about this if you can say just one thing to me in a language that anyone can understand.
1: Oh.
2: Go on, Sarge, you can do it. No use just staring out the window.
1: Ah, but it is. Is that your car over there, miss?
0: Oh, yes, but what's that got to do with it?
1: I'm about to say something so simple even you can understand.
0: And what's that?
1: It's on a double yeller and you're nicked.
0: Oh.
1: Well, there have been some unbelievable stories around this week, haven't they? But that's enough about the Daily Express. I see Liz Taylor showing Larry round her old haunts in London. So far, they've been to one church and six registry offices, you know. And I read that BBC producers can now use outside services if someone can do it cheaper. If anyone will do the job for less than the BBC pay, they deserve the work, don't they? And how about that pop group who are using excerpts from Neil Kinnock's speeches on their next single? Well, it started off as a single and ended up as a double album, but... Some great news this week, though. Sainsbury's are now accepting Access and Visa. So you can afford that ocean pie and a carrier bag now. Still groping about for news. What about that company who gave a Kit Kat bar as a bonus to its workers? They all gave two fingers to the boss. Clever, you see. Oh, and I see that Edward Kennedy's employed a top woman journalist to improve his image. If she can manage that, Saddam Hussein has got a little job for her as well.

0: is a British Rail announcement for passengers awaiting the 0900 hours to Glasgow. Ikar ishival skrim on KR hearing. Imerikowski ho. Thank you.
1: Ah, good. That'll confuse them. Enter.
2: Ah, I am Mr. Forthright, and this is my wife, Doris. I'd like to complain.
1: If she was my wife, I think I'd complain as well.
3: Actually, we're complaining about the delay to our train.
1: It got the scurvy. Oh, right. All right. Take a number and wait outside with the others.
2: Here, look here, Diesel Breath. We've done enough waiting for our train as it is.
1: Oh, which train is that then, Guff?
2: The 5:30 to Glasgow.
1: Well, it's due any moment. What's the beef?
3: We've been waiting since yesterday.
2: I want you to tell us why it's taking so long, see?
1: Okay. Let's spin the wheel. Round and round it goes. Where it stops, nobody knows. And here's today's excuse. It's too cold.
3: What's that got to do with it?
1: Well, people are wearing thick, heavy, woolly jumpers and the weight is slowing the train down, you see.
2: That is pathetic, that is. Is this where you get all your excuses from?
1: Well, no, we usually ask Graham Taylor, but if you don't... Thank you very much. If you don't like that one, well, let's spin the wheel again. Here we go. There you are, look, here's another one. See, look. There you are. The train had to go back mid-journey.
3: Why?
1: Well, by the time we got halfway, the pork pies had passed their sell-by date.
2: Well, I can believe that one. I saw one of your trains going through the station so slowly, a train spotter was taking a brass rubbing of the number.
1: Very nicely put, sir. You're not interested in writing a pantomime for Plymouth at all, are you, sir? well, that was probably Reg driving, you see. He doesn't have to go too fast. He gets travel sick.
3: Is that a made-up excuse as well?
1: Yes, I just made it up.
2: Listen, we're not interested in your feeble excuses.
3: We've been waiting so long, we've had our poll tax bill delivered to the platform.
2: Yeah.
1: Look, that is as well, sir. She writes pantomimes, obviously, as well, then.
2: Look, I've had enough of this. And furthermore, my wife and I refuse to pour any more money into your scurrilous organisation.
3: Yeah.
2: Therefore, we shall sit for the entire journey and we shall not be shelling out for any of your overpriced cups of tea, bacon rolls or currant buns.
1: Well, you haven't got much choice, mate.
2: Why?
1: Your train left 2 minutes ago.
2: Go!
4: Terrible news,
5: what,
4: Lovey.
5: What?
4: David Jason's quitting Only Fools and Horses.
5: Oh, Kelton Marsh.
4: Oh, no.
5: Oh, who are we going to get to replace
4: him? God knows, love. God knows.
5: Well, who else could play Del Boy?
4: Exactly, who else could...
3: One is prepared to offer one's services, chaps.
4: Oh, why you, Your Majesty? What have you got in common with Del Boy?
3: Well, it's obvious. I don't pay income tax, I don't pay VAT, and I have a TV special every Christmas.
6: Yikes, I say. Oh, spiffing gallop rodders. I say, did you see the look on that oik's face when one rode him down?
4: Rather. Yeah, stick fell right off his belly bike. And the language. One doesn't know what our policemen are coming to, does one, really?
6: Hey, this is absolutely top hill. Riding the country, breathing fresh air, seeing all the wildlife.
4: And killing it, yes. Hey, look, a fox. Tally-ho.
6: Are you sure that was a fox, Rodders?
4: Well, near enough. Whoa there, street porter. Behave yourself, now. Look. Here's another sneaking through the hedge. See the pointed snout, slag expression, mangy coat? Where's my horn?
2: If you must do that in my ear, sir, could you use a bit less spit? You've just soaked my anorak right through to the banana sandwich and chocolate chip muesli tracker bar.
4: Good Lord, it It's a ghastly little man with a video camera. It's one of those hunt saboteurs.
6: Saboteurs? Horsewhip them.
4: Yes.
6: Flog them to within an inch of their lives.
4: Top
6: beat them, birch them, whack them black and blue. Flog them, flog them, flog them.
4: No, why should they have all the fun? Well, will you, Bonner? Shall I show you my crop? Throw you to the hounds?
2: If I may say so, you appear to be labouring under an inexplicable misapprehension, viz. That I am a hunt saboteur.
6: Flog him!
2: Whereas I am, in fact, a representative of that public body charged with protecting the nation's assets and heritage best known by the cognomen National Trust.
4: Very good show. Bit left-wing, but they've got my vote, definitely.
6: No, not the National Front, Rod. It's the National Trust.
4: Oh, sorry about that. Who are they?
6: Oh, you know who they are. Those oiks who clean our houses for us.
4: Oh, yes, I know.
6: Now, what do you want, peasant?
2: I am investigating whether license to pursue the uneatable over National Trust land should continue to be afforded to the unspeakable.
6: You can't stop us hunting foxes. I mean, they're vermin, always worrying sheep.
4: Oh, I thought that was French farmers, but, oh, no, I... Anyway, thank you very much. Anyway, hunt is the only effective way to deal with them, yeah.
6: Oh, look, the hunt's found something.
4: Ah, here we go. Ah, tough little beggars, these sparrows, they really are. All right, there, street porter, for goodness sake, you see... Hunting's not just an ancient sport. It provides lots of jobs. It's social. It's where you meet lots of people who half a mind...
2: As much as that, sir.
4: Half a mind to get together and have some exercise.
2: Well, sir, I believe I have acquired the necessary information to formulate my recommendation. How would you react to the National Trust banning hunting?
4: Oh, well, I'd take it on the chin, if I had one.
6: You can't ban the sport. It'd just go underground.
4: What? We're not going to hunt moles, are we? You never get the horses down those holes. Street porter, come back here.
2: Well, I'm afraid I have reached my nub,
4: sir. Have you?
2: Yes.
4: Well, you know your own business better, yes.
2: I had to make a decision between thinking of something cruel, pointless and brutal, or, on the other hand, something that has been in existence for many years and provides many people with jobs. I have therefore concluded...
6: Yes?
2: ...that on balance our duty is to look after the interests of the dumb animals.
4: Hey, look out, you upset street porter now all over the ground there. Look, you bounder. What, you mean you're going to protect the foxes?
2: Oh, no, my lord, I'm protecting you lot.
4: When we ride the hounds with the chosen few...
6: I wear boots and spurs.
4: And they're really you. Yes, we're dressed to kill.
2: And you damn well do.
4: Well, it's fun and the foxes enjoy it.
2: So a hound is a dog and a cup is a drink.
4: And a hole is an earth.
6: And we call red pink.
4: Yes, it

why I'm decidedly hazy. You can say red is pink, you can say good is ill, you can say that a hunt is a healthy thrill, you can call plain torture a fine, clean kill, just as long

0: And finally, stop press.
1: A man in a York waxworks museum threw Hitler's head on the floor.
2: They stuck it back on Nicholas Ridley's body and nobody noticed.
0: Imelda Marcos has flown back to the Philippines to face trial after 5 years away.
2: She would have gone home earlier, but she had to pack her own shoes.
1: In a test by Which magazine, Heinz baked beans came last.
2: Oh, dear, I hope it doesn't backfire on them.
0: Women are to be given an increase in maternity pay.
2: But they really had to push to get it.
1: A bridegroom turned up at his wedding in a World War II truck.
2: But he's saving his bazooka for the honeymoon.
0: And that's the end of the stock press.
2: Well, I'll be back next week unless I'm pulled through a hedge backwards by the corn. Cheerio!
3: The news headlines starring Roy Hudd, Chris Emmett, and June Whitfield with Peter Moss and the Hudliners. The announcer was Richard Clegg. Sketches were by Mike Coleman, Michael Dines, Richard Stoneman, Jed Parsons, Tony Hare, Peter Hickey, Les Rowley, Richard Parker, Clive Wichelow, and Wendy Gray, Jenny Maynard, Tony Weekly, Sid Wright, Andrew Averill, and Dave Single, with songs by Richard Quick and Jeremy Brown. Additional lines by Ivan Shakespeare, Alex Stepanyuk, Bill Smith, Jerry Godin, John Holland, and Pete Sargent, and Dennis McHale, Ben Francis, Robert Linford, Simon Marsh, Dave Dixon, Noel Reed, and Roderick Miller.
2: All of whom are looking forward to sharing a privatized cell with our producer,
3: Doug Mann.

0: Darling.
1: Yes, sweetheart?
0: My little treasure. Penny for your thoughts.
1: Well, dear heart, I read today that one in four wives has ended up with the wrong man.
0: Well, that doesn't apply to us, does it, eh? No, we're as snug as a bug in a rug and as compatible as can be.
1: Yes, I know, darling. Oh, I love being here with you like this, but it can't go on.
0: Why not?
1: My husband's due back any minute.
2: Ever been riding on a varnish stick? 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
7: 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With lovely vocalist Doris Day and the music of Wilbur Hatch and the orchestra. And here are the stars of our show, the young comedy stylists, Bob Sweeney and Hal Mark.
8: Thank you, Bob Lamont, and good evening, Vacuum. I'm Hal March, and here at my side is my partner, Bob Sweeney. Say good evening, Bob.
5: Good evening, ladies and gentlemen. I'm Bob Sweeney, and here at my side is a mole I'm having removed tomorrow at 3.
8: Bob.
5: Yes, Hal?
8: I don't like your dirty innuendos.
5: I'm having those removed Wednesday.
8: Bob, will you please pay attention? Tonight we're going to tax your intelligence to the limit. It's going to take all the wit and ingenuity at your command to handle our sketches. We'll need your undivided enthusiasm and your tremendous propensity for stimulating provocative hilarity.
5: Sure, Hal. I'll handle all those dawdling daguerreotypes and decelerated diction deftly.
8: Huh? Yeah. Now, tonight we're going to talk about dreamers. All kinds of dreamers.
5: I took a sleeper to Chicago once.
8: No, Bob. This is about people who dream. They dream anywhere, any place, any time. Just plain dreamers. Now, how'd you like to be a daydreamer in this first sketch?
5: Well, could I daydream about being a great dancer like Rita Hayworth or Gordon Belfield?
8: Bob, who's Rita Hayworth?
5: I don't know. It's just a name I made up.
8: Well, it'll work out a lot better. It'll work out a lot better if you daydream about being on a lonely island away out in the Pacific Ocean. A lot of people daydream like that. Little daydream music, Mr. Hatch, for a lonely Pacific island. Wilbur Hatch, little daydream music, please. Now, look here, Bob. You have to learn something about music. You just can't daydream. That isn't explicit enough for an aesthetic orchestra like mine. When you want daydream music, specify what time of daydream music. Sorry, 3 o'clock in the afternoon daydream music, if you please, Mr. Hatch. Pacific Coast time?
5: Yes, and not daylight saving.
8: Okay, boys, 3 o'clock in the afternoon, Pacific Coast, no daylight saving time, daydream music. Bob, will you please pay attention? Tonight we're going to tax your intelligence to the limit. It's going to take all the wit and ingenuity at your command to handle our sketches. We'll need your undivided enthusiasm and your tremendous propensity for stimulating provocative hilarity.
5: Oh, sure, Hal. I'll handle those dawdling daguerreotypes and decelerated diction deftly.
8: Yeah. Tonight we're going to talk about dreamers, all kinds of dreamers.
5: I took a sleeper to Chicago once.
8: No, Bob, this is about people who dream. They dream anywhere, any place, any time. Just plain dreamers. Now, how'd you like to be a daydreamer in this first sketch?
5: Well, could I daydream about being a great dancer like Rita Hayworth or Gordon Belfield?
8: Bob, Who's Rita Hayworth?
5: I don't know. It's just a name I made up.
8: It'll work out a lot better if you daydream about being on a lonely island away out in the Pacific Ocean. A lot of people daydream like that. A little daydream music, Mr. Hatch, for a lonely Pacific island. Wilbur Hatch, a little daydream music, please.
9: Now, look here, Hal. You and Bob have got to learn something about music. 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That isn't explicit enough for an aesthetic orchestra like mine. When you want daydream music, specify what time of day dream music.
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9: Pacific Coast time?
5: Yes, and not daylight saving.
8: Okay, boys. 3 o'clock in the afternoon Pacific Coast, no daylight saving time daydream music.
5: October 12th, 1946, entry number 1. Dear Diary, I have just finished my breakfast, and now I look forward to another of my lonely days on this forsaken South Pacific Isle. I would that I had someone to talk to who speaks English. My only companion is a simple Polynesian native boy named Rancid. He is kind, considerate, and very helpful. Even now as I write, he stands beside me with his mouth full of ink. If only he and I spoke the same language. As ever, with all my love, sincerely, Robert Sweeney. Rancid, my native friend, are there any new developments on the beach today?
10: Nah, it's the same old malarkey.
5: Oh, frustration, if we only spoke the same language.
10: Eh? What's that, eh?
5: I said, if we only spoke the same language.
10: Yeah.
5: Well, Rancid, my native friend, shall we go down to the beach for a picnic lunch and gaze with nostalgic longing at the limitless expanse of undulating green?
10: Oh, frustration, if we only spoke the same language.
5: Yes. Well, if we're going to the beach, you'd better bring me my clothes.
10: Yeah. Would you like your double-breasted plaid coconut?
5: No, I think I'll wear the Brooks Brothers banana.
10: Yeah. Hey, boss, I think it would be a good idea if you got a few new garments. After 5 years, these are beginning to show a little wear and tear around here and there.
5: 5 years, eh? My, how time flies. Rancid, hand me my diary.
10: A diary? Okay, here's a diary, boy.
5: Thanks. October 12th, 1946. Entry number 2. Dear Diary, it is now 5 years that I've been stranded on this desolate island. I know now that I should never have gone on truth of consequences. As ever, you still have all my love. Sincerely, Robert Sweeney.
10: You ready now, boss?
5: Yes, Rancid. Let us proceed to the beach.
10: Where are we going, boss?
5: Just for a stroll along the beach.
10: Shall I bring along the BB gun? BBs are in season, you know.
5: No, Rancid. We had them for dinner last night.
10: Yeah, that's right. Hey, boss!
5: What is it, Rancid?
10: Look, down there on the beach. There's a guy swimming up on the sand.
5: Come, Rancid, quickly. Now, Rancid, let me do the talking. Welcome, sir, to the island of peace and happiness.
11: Yeah, that's swell. My name is Ed Max. You might have heard of me. Now, where can I get a cup of hot coffee and a hamburger well relished with no dun?
5: I'm sorry, Mr. Max. We have none of that here.
11: Ain't this Santa Monica?
5: Santa Monica? No, this is an island in the middle of the South Pacific.
11: Well, what do you know about that?
5: What's the matter?
11: Just an hour ago, I dived off the pier, Catalina.
5: Not really.
11: Yeah. Me and a couple of the boys came over to Catalina for the 4th of July. We done a little celebrating, and this is the 4th of July, ain't it?
5: No, this is October 12th. You've been swimming for 4 months.
11: 4 months? Oh, I better have these trunks pressed. They must look terrible wrinkled, huh?
10: Yeah.
11: What did he say?
5: He said, yeah.
11: That is the strangest language I ever heard.
5: Yes, it's Polynesian.
11: Huh?
5: Now, tell me, would you care to join us in a picnic lunch?
11: Yeah.
5: Rancid?
10: No. I ain't gonna set no mat for that guy.
5: Why not?
10: He thinks I talk funny. He's anti-Polynesian.
11: Rancid, I bet your food is delicious.
10: And how? Wait till you taste the dessert I fixed with my own dirty hands.
11: Yeah, sounds delectable. Well, what is it to be?
10: Bananas and clams.
5: Oh, again, Rancid? You love them the way Rancid prepares them. They'll make you deathly ill.
11: I can hardly wait.
10: Boss.
5: What is it, Rancid?
10: Look over your shoulder down the beach.
11: It's a woman!
5: Oh, not her again.
10: Shall I throw some rocks at her, boss?
5: No, not this time, Rancid.
11: Why, she's gorgeous. She's simply lovely.
12: Hello, Mr. Sweeney. I think you're terrific. And even if I never had another bite of food for the rest of my life, I know I could live on your kisses. Why don't you kiss me? Please kiss me.
5: Now, you get out of here. Go on, now, get out of here. You stop that kissing stuff. Francis, throw a rock at her.
11: You mean to tell me that you ain't even intrigued by that lovely creature?
5: Of course not. We have an agreement. She stays on her half of the island, and I stay on mine.
11: What are you, nuts? You got rocks in your head? What do you got for an IQ, a candy bar?
5: Mr. Max, it's all part of my consequence. If I get friendly with her, do you know what I stand to lose?
11: No, what?
5: A year's subscription to Better Homes and Gardens.
13: All right, boys, set up that bank of gladioli on the left. Cover that right wall with blue hibiscus. Now drape the microphone with gardenias and have a long line of American Beauty roses running down along the cord. Humbert, watch it. You're crushing the peat moss. Now, Antoine, spray the whole cast with Taboo.
5: Now, what's going on here? What are all these flowers for?
8: It's part of the welcome for Doris Day, Bob.
5: What is she, a bee?
8: Bob, be careful. Doris Day is a sensitive artist, a wonderful singer. She's going to be on the show for the next 3 weeks.
5: What happened to the Starlighters?
8: I told you last week, Bob, that the Starlighters went to New York for 3 weeks for the opening of the pastrami season.
5: Oh. Well, is this Doris Day pretty?
8: Take a look for yourself, Bob. Here she is.
14: Hello. Which one of you is Bob, and which one is Hal?
8: Well, I'm Fred, and this is George.
14: It's nice to know you, Larry. And you too, Homer.
5: Nice to know you too, Margaret.
8: Sing, Gladys.

0: Thank you, Doris Day. That was beautiful. Isn't Doris Day wonderful, Bob?
1: Oh, I like her vibrato and her diminuendo and her glissando.
0: Yeah.
1: And she has a lovely voice, too.
0: Bob, maybe we better get back to dreaming.
1: Well, that's what I'm doing, Hal.
0: No, I mean our next sketch.
1: Hal, you've been working awful hard lately. But why don't you take the rest of the night off and I'll do the sketch with Doris Day.
0: Forget it, Bob. I'm staying. Now, you know, Bob, some people can't dream. Their sleeping hours are a complete blank.
1: Gee, that's terrible, Hal. I wouldn't want to like to be like that.
0: Well, that's the way you're going to be in a few days.
1: Oh, Hal, please. I want to dream at night like other guys. I want to see bats and three-headed giants and watermelons with legs and enjoy myself like other people.
0: Well, for people who can't dream in this next opus, I run a dream store where you can buy any dream you want, tailor-made.
1: Gosh, I'll be right down, Hal. Where'd you say the place was?
0: Right on the next page. Little dream store music, Mr. Hatch.

0: Well, well, hello there. Welcome to Hal March's Dream Store. Came to buy a little dream, did you?
1: Yes, you see, Mr. March, I've never had a dream. And
0: never had a dream? Oh, gosh, Daisy, that's a shucks of a thingamajig. Never even had one little teeny-weeny dream?
1: Well, once when I was a lot younger, I had a preview of a coming attraction. But the real dream never showed up.
0: Oh, golly, I'm glad you cleaned that up. We've got all kinds of dreams. Bottle dreams, powder dreams, smoke dreams, pipe dreams, and dreams by the pound. Do you want a dream here? Take it home.
1: Gee, this is a little new to me. Couldn't I see some samples, maybe?
0: Why, bless your little pink nighty ass. You might be interested in this bottle here. Very expensive, $40 an ounce. It's called I Dream of Lucille with the Light Brown Oldsmobile.
1: Really? Well, maybe I'll take a dollar's worth of that.
0: Oh, Mr. Sweeney, for a dollar, you'd only get to Lucille's door and the alarm clock would go off.
1: Sounds interesting, but how do you take these dreams? Do you inhale them, or do you take them in a glass of warm water, or do you soak your feet in them?
0: Just follow the directions in the bottle, Mr. Sweeney. Now, here's a dream in pill form. It was developed for Ralph McGee in The Big Sleep.
1: Ralph McGee in The Big Sleep? I don't remember him.
0: Mr. Sweeney, who do you think made the bed?
1: Ralph McGee, I'll bet.
0: Mm-hmm. Now, as I was saying about these pills... Oh, golly, you never want to wake up if you use them.
1: Really make me dream beautiful dreams, huh?
0: Bless your little bed warmer, yes.
1: Well, I wonder, couldn't you just uncork the bottle and get out of Texas and let me have a little peek at some dream?
0: Oh, golly Jupiter, Mr. Sweeney, I think we can stretch a point and let you have a wee sample. I'll just open this bottle of Nightmare, number 5.
2: Ah!
0: Sorry, wrong bottle.
1: What was that?
0: Little dream we bottled up for the crime doctor, but he never called to pick it up.
1: You know, I'm afraid of my first dream. Maybe I could dream that I'm a... Well, I know it sounds so common and ordinary.
0: Well, that's all right. Just tell me what you'd like to be in your dream.
1: A carrier pigeon.
0: Oh, Double Fudge Sunday, you have to pick the popular one there. A big seller. I have it right here in this box. It's called I Wish I Were a Pigeon, or How Did You Get That Way, Walter? $10, please.
1: Here's your ten, and could I please dream right here now?
0: Why, bless your little sleepy head, yes? Lie right down there, and I'll sprinkle this dream powder over you.
1: Gee, I'm going to be a pigeon.
0: Just tuck your head under your wing, and let's go to dreamland. Now, I'm sprinkling the powder over you.
1: Oh, boy, I'm going to dream.
0: Go to sleep. Sleep. Sleep.
1: Gosh, I am dreaming. And I am a pigeon, a real carrier pigeon. Oh, it's wonderful flying way up here. I got a message under my wing to deliver. I better read it. Let's see, it says, carrier pigeon number 8, fly to Sportsman's Field in St. Louis, circle over the game tomorrow, and when Ted Williams comes to bat, we'll leave the rest to you, sign the Cardinals. Oh, boy, this flying is great. I never thought pigeons had so much fun. Gee, look at the people in the park down there. I think I'll just zoom down and dive at a few of them. No, it's a mistake. Please, stop. Let me go. Let me go. No, please. Please, it's a mistake. Honestly,
0: wake up.
1: Please, please, stop. Please, please, please, stop. Please, stop. Oh, gosh. What's that? I guess I was dreaming.
0: Oh, bully for you, Mr. Sweeney.
1: Oh, I don't want to dream anymore, Mr. March. I don't like dreaming. Being a pigeon is awful.
0: Well, what happened?
1: Well, I was flying along, just minding my own business, and I just took a little dive down to see some people. And I got caught in the darndest badminton game you ever saw.
3: While the Messrs. Sweeney and March plead with the studio audience to remain for their next sketch, Doris Day sings...

0: Thank you, Doris Day, for a lovely tune. What'd you think of that, Bob?
1: Well, Hal, that was very, very, very, very...
0: And now,
1: very,
0: ladies and gentlemen,
1: very,
0: of this next sketch, we're going to do a real,
1: very,
0: honest...
1: Very,
0: to good...
1: very,
0: Bob,
1: very,
0: are you through?
1: Very nice, Hal.
0: As I was saying, Bob, we're going to do a real, honest-to-goodness dreamer now. We've done a man who's a daydreamer, we've done a man who can't dream, and now I'm going to portray a man who dreams every single night. A night never goes by that he doesn't have some kind of a dream, and he can't understand it either, because he always eats a little something before he goes to bed.
1: Well, Hal, if you're going to be the guy who eats and dreams, what'll I have?
0: You'll have an accent.
1: Well, can I do an Eskimo?
2: Si, senor. I sell frozen enchiladas for 5 cents.
0: Hold on to that accent, Bob. Man eating enchiladas in the kitchen music, Mr. Hatch.
3: Today, throughout the United States, in every city, town, and hamlet, man is doing a strange thing. A thing which occupies him at least 8 hours a day. This strange thing is spelled S-L-E-E-P and is pronounced...
0: Take back your samba, aye, your conga, aye, your rumba, aye, aye, aye.
4: Harry Mark, for heaven's sake, will you stop puttering around the kitchen and come to bed? And will you stop singing that South America, Take It Away?
0: Yes, dear, just as soon as I finish my little bedtime snack.
4: And don't you dare nibble on that meatball. 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
0: I'm not, honey. 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Ay, your conga. Ay, your rumba. Oh, boy, I like that South of the Mare border grub.
4: Yes, and it's beginning to show. South of the border. Now, wipe off that chili from your chin and get to bed.
0: All right, dear. I like a little bite before bedtime. Maybe I shouldn't have eaten that last Tabasco sauce sandwich, though. Oh, well.
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3: Today, throughout the United States, in every city, town, and hamlet, men are desperate. They cry for relief. Strong men lift their heads and shout in agony.
0: Take them away. Take them all back. Please take them back. My spine's out of whack, got a hole in the middle of my chili bowl. South America, take it away.
2: Si, senor, that is what I've come for.
0: Who are you?
2: I'm Roberto Pedro Chico Pancho Carmen Gustavo Romando Coenga La Brea Sweeney. I have come from South America to take it away, me and Gonzalez.
0: Oh, it's about time. What are you going to do with it?
2: I don't know, senor. We don't want it either.
0: Well, that's your problem. Boy, I'll certainly be glad to see those congas and rumbas and sambas go.
2: Si, senor. Now, if you'll permit me, I should like to start packing the things to take back.
0: Well, what's the first thing you're going to take?
2: Mother McCree.
0: Mother McCree? You can't take her. She isn't South American.
2: Si, senor. She is. She changed her name. Mother McCree used to be Mama Lopez. She sold tortillas at the bullfights.
0: Okay, so you can have the old lady, but that's all.
2: But, senor, the songwriters of your country have stolen a lot of tunes from the songwriters of my country.
0: Just name one.
2: You remember? By the CC, by the CC, by the beautiful CC.
0: Oh, CC.
2: See?
3: And so today, as the United States continues to scream to South America to take it away, little Roberto Pedro Chico Pancho Carmen Gustavo Armando Coenga La Brea Sweeney goes about his gargantuan task of collecting...

0: the Cahuenga La Brea Sweeney, goes about his gargantuan task of collecting all the rumbas and sambas and congas from North America.
1: Well, Sweeney, how's the stack up now?
2: I think we have almost all of them, senor.
1: Well, make sure. We don't want to hear that thing on the hit parade again next week.
2: I will check and see. Morales, how many congas have we collected so far?
3: 5,621.
2: Check. Morales, how many rumbas have we collected so far?
3: 5,621.
2: Check. Morales, how many sambas have we collected so far?
3: 5,620.
2: I'm sorry to report, senor, we are missing one samba.
1: You're missing one samba? Well, find it. Don't stand there. Find it. Find it. Find it.
4: Senor Sweeney, come quickly.
2: Did you find the Morales?
4: Oh, I see, Senor Sweeney. I think it's in his basement. I think.
2: Well, let's open the door quietly and see.
4: See. There it is, Morales. Go get a jump on it.
5: Oh, si, senor.
4: Have you got it, Morales?
5: Si, senor. I'm holding it.
4: Well, drag it over here. It won't come, senor. I'm pulling it, but it won't come. Oh, it's slipping out of my hand, senor. It's getting away. Here it goes. Oh, senor, what are we going to do? It is running around like crazy.
2: There is only one thing to do, Morales.
4: Oh, senor, you shot Brazil.
2: Si, Morales, now I have 5,621 sambas.
0: Today, throughout the United States, in every city, town, and hamlet, people are at peace once more since South America took back all its music. The dance halls of the nation once again rock to the rollicking good old North American tunes.
1: Honey, the orchestra's playing again. Shall we cut a rug?
6: Cut one? Well, you couldn't even scuff one to that music.
2: Pardon me, senor. May I cut in?
1: I'm sorry. My book is full. Oh, it's you again.
2: See, I forgot one thing when I was here before.
1: Well, what is it?
2: I forgot to tell you that the people of South America would like you to take back some of your songs.
1: We'd be glad to. Hand them over.
7: Hey, Barbariba!
6: Hey, Barbariba!
8: All straight.
6: Hey,
8: you
6: enjoy the music.
8: No, we didn't get that set before. When you take out your first bar, it will start right with the second bar. Then put the rhythm higher. You know what I mean? Just stomp the ladder, stomp the ladder, stomp the ladder.
0: Today, throughout the United States, in every city, town, and hamlet, people are at peace once more since South America took back all its music. The dance halls of the nation once again rock to the rollicking good old North American tunes.
1: Honey, the orchestra's playing again. Shall we cut a rug?
6: Cut one? You couldn't even scuff one to that music.
2: Pardon me, senor. May I cut in?
1: Oh, sorry. My book is full. Oh, it's you again.
2: See, I forgot one thing when I was here before.
1: Well, what is it?
2: I forgot to tell you that the people of South America would like you to take back some of your songs.
1: Well, we'd be glad to. Hand them over.
7: Hey, Barbariba! Hey, Barbariba!
1: Oh, no, not that one. Hey, please, not that one. Do anything to us, but not that.
0: Next week at the same time, another Sweeney and March program with Doris Day and Wilbur Hatch's orchestra will be sent to you by CBS and its affiliated stations. The regular members of the S&M Stock Company will lend a hand to bring you some very unusual vignettes, freshly grown in the Sweeney and March script gardens. And now, before we close, let us eavesdrop on Mrs. Hazel Ogburn as she chats over the back fence with her neighbor, Mrs. Josie.
9: Good morning, Hazel. My, that's a lovely snowy wash you have on.

0: the line?
1: Yes, isn't it, Josie? And look at my hands. They're so red, so lumpy, so blistered and torn and calloused.
0: Oh, yes, they're lovely, dear. Where did you get them?
2: Manny Manheim speaking. 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
3: Once upon a time there was an engineer.
4: Choo-choo Charlie was his name, we hear.
3: He had an engine and he sure had fun. He used good and plenty candy to make his train run.
5: Charlie says, love my good and plenty. Charlie says, really rings the bell. Charlie says, love my good and plenty. Don't know any other candy that I love so well.
6: I'm crunching my polo, dear Liza, dear Liza. I'm crunching my polo, dear Liza, crunching.
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6: I can't. 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

0: Yes, it's the Baby Snooks Show, starring Fanny Bryce as Baby Snooks with Hanley Stafford as Daddy, Carmen Dragon and his orchestra, and yours truly, Harlow Wilcox. And brought to you each week by Jell-O and Jell-O Pudding. Well, I guess I don't have to tell you, ladies and gentlemen, that last night was Halloween. I don't know what you did, but here's what happened in the Higgins home. The family was just finishing dinner.
1: Mommy, please, can I go?
2: No, you may not. Snooks, I've told you a dozen times you can't go out tonight.
1: But it's Halloween.
2: I know it. That's why you're staying home, so you can't get into any trouble.
1: But all the kids will be out.
3: Snooks. You heard your mother. The subject is closed.
1: Can we open it just a tiny little bit?
3: No. Tonight of all nights, I want to spend a quiet, restful evening.
1: Why?
3: Because there's a doctor coming over at 9 o'clock. He's going to examine me for insurance.
1: Do you think he'll find any?
3: Very funny.
2: More chocolate cake, Lancelot?
3: No, thanks, dear. Not with the doctor coming. At my age, it doesn't pay to stuff myself.
1: I want some chocolate cake.
2: Snooks, you've had 3 pieces. Do you really want some more?
1: Yeah. At my age, it don't make any difference.
3: Yes, I think I'll go into the other room and lie down. I've had a hard day, and I'd like to relax a little before the doctor gets here.
2: Go ahead, dear, and I'll clear off the table.
3: Oh, boy, that couch looks good.
1: Daddy.
3: What is it?
1: If I promise to stay in front of the house,
3: no.
1: Please.
3: No. Now, please leave me alone. I'm going to take a nap.
1: But it's Halloween outside.
3: It's Halloween inside, too. And you won't get into any trouble. Now, I want no further discussion on the subject. Yep, this couch was the best buy I ever made. Ooh. I could sleep for a week if my nerves had just let go. Hope it doesn't show up in my blood pressure.
1: Bo!
3: Huh? Now, what's the big idea, Snooks?
1: I put on my Halloween mask. Ain't it pretty?
3: It's beautiful.
1: Yeah.
3: Now, can't you go away and let me sleep? The doctor will be here in an hour. Perhaps you don't understand how important this is.
1: Perhaps I don't.
3: Well, it's not myself I'm doing it for. It's for you and the family. Insurance is protection. If anything happens to me, you'll get a lot of money.
1: How much?
3: Oh, maybe $10,000?
1: Daddy.
3: What?
1: Can I have a dime in advance?
3: No. You've already had your allowance this week.
1: I'll give you a dime back, dear.
3: When?
1: When I get the $10,000.
3: Snooks, I don't think you know what you're saying. You only collect insurance if something happens to the insured.
1: What could happen?
3: Why, hundreds of things. And there's a different type of policy to cover each one of them.
1: Mm-hmm.
3: Life, health, accident. Why, you could even insure a finger.
1: My little finger?
3: Why, yes. Suppose you lost your finger.
1: How can I lose it? It's stuck on to me.
3: I didn't mean you'd leave it lying around somewhere. But suppose you accidentally cut off your finger.
1: Yeah.
3: What would happen?
1: I could only count up to 9.
3: No. You could collect on it. Let's say it's my finger.
1: Yeah.
3: If it should happen to get cut off, the company would pay $1,000.
1: $1,000 for your little finger?
3: Yes, sir.
1: Let's cut it off.
3: Snooks, please go away and let me sleep. My blood pressure's bad enough.
1: Can't the doctor fix it, Daddy?
3: This doctor isn't coming here to fix things. He's coming here to look me over. Whatever he finds wrong, he'll report to his company.
1: I don't like that doctor.
3: Why not?
1: He's a snitch.
3: He's not a snitch.
1: He is, so he's a dirty old mean old dirty old snitch.
3: Oh, Snooks, for the love of heaven, leave me alone. Go away.
1: Anywhere. All right, I'll go outside.
3: No, you don't. Go someplace else in the house. I'm trying to take a nap.
1: I want to take a nap.
3: Well, now, That's a good idea.
1: Yeah.
3: Suppose you run up to your bedroom and lie down.
1: No, I want to lie next to you on the couch.
3: You can't.
1: I want to lie next to you on the couch.
3: Oh, all right, all right. I suppose it's the only way I can get some rest. Oh, come on. Lie here next to Daddy and go to sleep.
1: All right. Good night, little Daddy.
3: Good night.
1: Daddy.
3: Yes?
1: I think I got insomnia.
3: Well, just lie here quietly and don't disturb me.
1: All right. Daddy.
3: What is it?
1: What's insomnia?
3: Listen, Snooks, if you can't fall asleep, count sheep.
1: Little woolly sheep?
3: Yes.
1: With big brown eyes?
3: Yes.
1: I don't like sheep.
3: Well, count kangaroos jumping over a fence.
1: I like kangaroos better.
3: Oh, good.
1: 11, 12, 13, 15, 16, 17, 18, 20, 21, 22, 24, 25.
3: All right, let's have it. What happened to 14, 19, and 23?
1: They tripped.
3: That settles it. Snooks, if I hear one more peep out of you, I'm going to take my belt off. And you know what'll happen then?
1: Mm-hmm. Your pants will fall down.
3: No. I'll give you a tanning, that's what. Now, either you let me take a nap or suffer the consequences.
1: But, Dad.
3: Not a sound.
1: But, Daddy,
3: now, you
1: I
3: heard
1: just...
3: me. Don't even open your mouth. I could get more rest in a boiler factory. Oh, just to close my eyes for 15 minutes. Oh, for Pete's sake.
1: I didn't do it.
3: Well, go and see who it is.
1: All right.
4: Hi, Snooks.
1: Oh, hello, Phoebe.
4: Can you come out for Halloween?
1: Shh, not so loud, Phoebe. My daddy's asleep on the sofa.
4: But all the kids are outside. Why don't you ask him?
1: I did ask him. He won't let me.
4: Shall I ask him?
1: No, you wake him up. Can't you see he's asleep?
4: What's he doing sleeping so early?
1: He's waiting for a man to come and see him.
4: About what?
1: About cutting off his little finger.
4: Gee, he don't snore like my daddy does.
1: Oh, sometimes he snores. Sometimes he even whistles.
4: Does he talk in his sleep, too?
1: Yeah. Does yours?
4: No, that's what makes my mother so mad. He just mumbles.
1: Poor tired little daddy. Don't he look pretty sleeping on a couch?
4: Yeah, I guess we better not wake him up.
1: No, I wouldn't wake him up. I wouldn't wake him up for anything in the whole world.
3: Oh, for goodness sake! I give up.
4: Did you have a nice little rest, Daddy?
3: Great. With you two kids jabbering in my ears.
1: Phoebe wanted me to wake you up, but I wouldn't do it.
4: I just wanted to know if Snooks would come out, Mr. Higgins. It's Halloween.
3: All right, go ahead. Shoo, both of you. Get out of the house.
4: Come on, Snooks, before he changes his mind.
1: All right. Bye, Daddy.
3: I should have done that an hour ago. Maybe I'd have gotten some rest. Now I'm so wide awake, my nerves are screaming.
2: Lancelot, was that you yelling?
3: Yes. My defenses just collapsed. I held out as long as I could, but I'm only human.
2: What do you mean?
3: I let Snooks go out.
2: Oh, well, it is Halloween, after all. Maybe it's for the best.
3: It's not for the best. Every Halloween is the same thing. Life and property aren't worth 2 cents with those kids chasing around the streets.
2: What do you plan to do about it? Eliminate the holiday?
3: No, but I can teach our daughter a lesson. You see this mask I'm wearing?
2: Oh, I hadn't noticed.
3: Great. Well, maybe the mask isn't so bad, but when I put on these false tusks...
2: Oh, Lancelot, that's horrible.
3: Ha, ha, ha, ha. Pretty frightening, isn't it? Well, you wait here. I'll be back in 10 minutes.
2: Where are you going?
3: Out to teach those kids a lesson. I'll give them such a scare, they'll never want to go out on Halloween again.
4: Come on, Snooks. Whose doorbell shall we ring first?
1: Let's ring this one right here.
4: Okay, put on your mask and I'll sit on my broom. Go ahead, ring it.
1: I did. Someone's coming. Trick or treat! Trick or treat!
0: Well, well, if it isn't two little goblins on my doorstep.
1: Hi, Mr. Wilcox.
0: What's this trick-or-treat business?
4: Well, you gotta treat us to something, or we'll play a trick on you.
1: Yeah.
0: You know, I sort of suspected this might happen tonight, so I've got a treat all ready for you. Come on inside. Here it is, kids. Right on the table.
1: Oh, boy, I'm jello.
4: With cream.
1: A little piece of fruit inside.
0: Ah, that's a jello Halloween special. Snooks, that looks like a dish of sunshine all dressed up, doesn't it? And just taste that wonderful flavor. But hey, don't eat so fast. That's the famous locked-in jello flavor, you know. Sealed in by a special process, so it's safe and sound till your first big spoonful. Makes you think of the real ripe fruit, doesn't it?
1: Mm-hmm.
0: You know, I can't think of a thing I like better than a dish of jello, can you?
1: Yeah, another dish.
0: Well, I'm afraid that'll have to do for now. When the sugar shortage is over, and there's lots of jello again, you come around and I'll give you each 6 dishes. One of each of the 6 delicious jello flavors. Strawberry, raspberry, cherry, orange, lemon, and lime. How's that?
1: Oh, boy.
0: And now, if you 2 goblins have finished goblin, just put a mark on my door and leave me alone for the rest of the night, eh?
4: Well, thank you, Mr. Wilcox. Goodbye.
1: Goodbye.
0: Goodbye, kids. Happy Halloween.
4: Well, who's next?
1: Let's try the house on the corner.
4: Okay, come on.
5: Hello, Snooks.
4: Hiya, Phoebe.
1: Who are you?
5: It's me, Roger. Oh. You didn't recognize me with this pumpkin on my head, did you?
4: Gee, is that a real pumpkin?
5: Sure.
1: And you're uncomfortable?
5: Well, it was a little warm at first, but it's better now that I put the candles out. Hey, come on, let's go down to the drugstore and see what we can get.
1: Yeah, swell.
5: Uh-oh, wait a minute.
1: What's the matter?
5: I saw something move behind that tree.
4: It looks like a man.
1: No, it's an animal. It's got big, long teeth sticking out of its mouth.
4: Oh, I'm scared.
5: Here he comes. Run for your life.
6: Little children should be home in bed.
3: Well, that ought to teach them.
7: Hey, what's the big idea, bud?
3: Huh?
7: Haven't you got anything better to do than to go around scaring kids?
3: Look, friend, I suggest you mind your own business. One of those kids happens to be my daughter.
7: Well, one of those kids happens to be my son. And I don't like any overgrown ape with false tusks running around scaring him.
3: I did it for their own good. Every Halloween, those kids go out and get into trouble. Besides, I don't like your attitude.
7: Oh, you don't, huh?
3: No.
7: Say that again.
3: I don't like your attitude.
7: Don't. Next time, try scaring somebody your own size. So long.
3: Oh, what's this? Ah! My teeth! Oh, they're the false ones.
1: Oh, Daddy. What are you lying in the gutter for?
3: I tripped and fell down.
1: Gee, that's funny.
3: Now, what's funny about it?
1: You must have tripped just when that man hit you.
3: You tell me something. Who was that man?
1: That was Mr. Hopkins, Roger's father.
3: Well, where's he live?
1: Right down the corner. Why?
3: Never mind. Come on. Any man who punches your father does so at his own risk.
1: Why didn't you sock him back?
3: Because I've got a brain in my head, that's why. Suppose I did punch him back. With the tremendous power I generate, I could easily have broken my hand. 9 chances out of 10, the hand wouldn't have healed straight.
1: Mm-hmm.
3: And there I am, faced with the prospect of never playing the piano again.
1: Oh, but Daddy.
3: What?
1: You don't know how to play the piano.
3: Mind your own business. Pick up that rock.
1: All right. Here. What are you writing?
3: Oh, just a little note.
1: A little note?
3: Yes. I'm going to throw a scare into that bully. Now, do you see that window in Hopkins' living room?
1: Mm-hmm.
3: The one that's open?
1: Yeah.
3: Well, I take the rock, thusly.
1: Mm-hmm.
3: And I attach the note with a rubber band, thusly. And I draw back my arm, thusly, and with uncanny accuracy, I toss it through the open living room window.
1: Thusly.
3: Guess my aim isn't what it used to be. Come on, let's get home.
1: That was fun, Daddy.
3: Don't don't say anything about it to your mother. Well, come on. We'll just sit in the living room as though nothing happened.
4: What did it say, Daddy?
3: What?
4: The note you tied to the rock.
3: Oh, I just thought I'd worry him a bit. He won't figure that one out in a hurry. All the note said was, guess who?
4: That's a good one, Daddy.
3: Yes. Well, it's pretty clever. What was that?
4: It's a rock. It came through the window. And there's a note on it.
3: What does the note say?
4: It says, who?
3: Uh-huh. Wants to play, does he? Well, two can play at this game.
4: Can three play?
3: Yes, come on.
2: Lancelot, what happened? What was... Good heavens, who broke our window?
3: Vandals, Vera. Irresponsible hoodlums. A law-abiding citizen like me hasn't a chance on Halloween.
2: Where are you going?
3: Out to chase him away. Let's go, Snooks. Now, quiet, Snooks. Inch your way forward a little.
4: Daddy.
3: What?
4: I'm tired of crawling on my stomach.
3: This is the way they do it in the army. If you don't want to be seen, you crawl forward on your stomach.
4: Yeah, but not down the middle of the sidewalk.
3: The idea is that we don't want him to see us from the house.
4: What are we going to do?
3: I don't know yet. Oh, wait. I've got it. You see this gate here?
4: Mm-hmm.
3: See the garage over there?
4: Yeah.
3: Well, if Mr. Hopkins wants to use this gate tomorrow morning, he's going to have to climb up on the garage to do it.
4: You're so smart, Daddy.
3: You can say that again.
4: You're so smart.
3: Never mind, never mind. Let's go to work.

0: Home, sweet home.
1: Gee, that gate looked funny up on top of the garage.
0: Yes, it did, didn't it? But I don't want you to get the wrong idea from all this.
1: Mm-hmm.
0: Certain things are merely mischievous pranks. Others have a purpose behind them. Understand?
1: No.
0: Well, let's put it this way. Your daddy has never been a believer in a policy of appeasement.
1: Neither have I.
0: That's the way I like to hear you talk.
1: What does appeasement mean?
0: Well, when someone strikes you and you don't strike back, that's appeasement.
1: How do you like that?
0: What?
1: I've been appeasing you and Mommy for years.
0: Well, off to bed with you, Snooks. After the gate episode, I don't think we're going to hear from Mr. Hopkins again tonight.
1: I want to stay up and see what else next happens.
0: Rest your pretty little head.
1: My pretty little head?
0: Well, your little head. Nothing's going to happen next. Our friend Mr. Hopkins has shot his bolt. Did you hear something, Snooks?
1: Yeah. What was it?
0: I don't know. The windows seem to be okay. Oh, that must be the doctor. Go answer the door, Snooks.
1: All right. Can't answer the door, Daddy.
0: Oh, why not?
1: There ain't no door to answer.
0: What? No door?
1: It's gone.
0: That does it. He wants trouble. All right, he'll get all he's looking for. I got it. A brilliant idea. Run into the kitchen, Snooks, and get some hamburger, a pail of water, and your mother's flat iron.
1: What do you want with
0: your... Now, don't ask questions. Just get them.
1: All right.
0: Now, before I pay a visit to Mr. Hopkins, I'm going to prepare a little reception for him in case he returns. First, this rope stretched across the front stoop, and up over the trellis. Hurry up, Snooks.
1: I'm coming, Daddy.
0: And now another rope stretched this way.
1: Here you are, Daddy.
0: Oh, thanks, Snooks. Now I just put the flat iron up here, and the bucket of water goes up on this side. Get the fiendish ingenuity of it?
1: No.
0: Well, if an unexpected visitor, say Mr. Hopkins, walks across this side of the porch, he gets the flat iron on his noggin. On the other hand, if he trips the rope on this side, he gets a refreshing bath of aqua pura.
1: Who gets the hamburger?
0: I think this hamburger will interest some of the many dogs in our neighborhood. To arms, Snooks. The Higginses ride again.
1: Yeah, let's go to the dogs. Gee, Daddy, I bet we got 50 dogs following us.
0: Well, quit patting them. Just keep dangling that hamburger. And stop nibbling at it.
1: I'm gonna have a little taste.
0: Well, what do you want to eat raw hamburger for?
1: I just want to find out what they see in it.
0: You'll find out when we toss it through Hopkins' front door. Well, come on, there's the house. Now, here's the strategy, Snooks. One of us knocks on the door. When the door opens, the other one throws the meat inside. The dogs follow the meat, and Hopkins' living room becomes a bedlam. You got it?
1: Uh-huh. We throw the meat inside.
0: That's right.
1: And Hopkins' living room becomes a bedroom.
0: Not bedroom, bedlam.
1: What's a bedlam?
0: Never mind. Go up and knock on that door.
1: All right.
0: Now run, Snooks. Here you are, Hopkins. Some groceries.
2: 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They're just like grandma's, only more so. back to Halloween in the Higgins home. Mummy is on the telephone.
3: What's that, Mrs. Hopkins? Oh, but that doesn't sound possible. You mean you were sitting in your living room minding your own business and my husband threw a pound of raw hamburger in your face? Oh, really, Mrs. Hopkins, my husband wouldn't do a thing like that. Well, it's probably just another Halloween prank. Well, I don't know what you're complaining about. You should see my house. Windows broken, the front door gone, and the door... Good heavens, I've got to hang up, Mrs. Hopkins. A strange man just staggered in here and fell unconscious at my feet.
4: Oh, get me a doctor.
3: Who are you?
4: I'm the doctor. The insurance doctor.
3: You poor man, what happened?
4: Somebody hit me with a flat iron.
3: Oh, dear. Oh, here comes my husband. He'll help you.
0: Oh, what's the trouble, Vera?
5: What happened, Mummy?
3: Oh, Lancelot, this poor man is the insurance doctor. Somebody hit him with a flat iron.
0: A flat iron? Shocking.
5: Oh, Daddy, that must have been the iron.
0: Miss Snooks, run into the kitchen and get the doctor a glass of water.
5: All right.
4: Oh, my head.
0: Okay, Doctor. Up we go. On your feet. How do you feel now?
4: A little wobbly, thanks, but I guess I'll be all right. Are you Mr. Higgins?
0: Yes. Would you prefer to skip the examination for tonight?
4: No, as long as I'm here, I might as well get it over with. I'll get my bag. It's out in the car.
0: Oh, fine. Oh, Doctor, look out for...
3: Oh, the poor man. Lancelot, who put that water bucket up there?
0: Vandals.
5: Daddy! Daddy!
0: Get out of the way, Snooks. I've got to drag the doctor back in.
4: Oh. How do you feel, old man? Oh, my head. What's going on here?
0: Here, drink some water. Give me that glass of water, Snoot.
5: I didn't get it.
0: Didn't get it? I told you to bring a glass of water for the doctor. Why didn't you get it?
5: I was scared.
0: Now, what could you possibly be scared of?
5: There's a horse in the kitchen.
0: A horse?
5: Yeah.
0: Ridiculous. What would a horse be doing in the kitchen?
5: Eating the curtains.
3: Good heavens, there is a horse in the kitchen.
5: Not anymore, he's coming right here.
0: Stand back, everybody. Look out, Doctor. The horse is going to step on you.
5: He did step on him.
3: Oh, the poor man. I hope he carries insurance.
5: He's gone. Out the front door.
0: Are you all right, Doctor? Let me help you up.
4: Oh, what a house. Help me to my car. I want to go home.
0: Oh, sure, Doctor. I'm terribly sorry.
5: He's down again.
0: Oh, what hit him?
5: A rocket just came through the window.
0: Oh, another one, eh? And there's a note attached to it. What does it say?
5: It says, "Thanks for the dogs. Here's a horse on you."
0: Why, that lowdown.
3: Lancelot, what is this all about? What's going on here tonight?
0: I'll explain it to you later, Vera. Meanwhile, there's work to be done. Come on, Snooks.
5: All right. What are we going to do this time, Daddy?
0: This time, he gets the works. It's a little trick I learned in college called the sunken living room. It's fiendish in its simplicity. I merely climb a tree beside his house and drop the end of a garden hose down his chimney.
5: And I turn it on?
0: You guessed it.
6: Unless there's a fire.
5: There is a fire, all right. Mr. Hopkins is building it in his fireplace.
6: Ah, nice.

Roger. Are your father feeling today? That's good. Oh, the doctor says my daddy'll be all right in a couple of days. Yeah, as soon as they take the stitches out. What? Oh, I'd love to come over and go waiting in your living room. But I can't leave the house. My daddy won't let me. I don't understand it. But he says every time he lets me out of his sight, I get into trouble. Ain't daddy funny?

0: Well, Snooks has done it again. She's really wonderful. And we hope you'll be with us next week when Snooks gets going in another of her amazing adventures. Until then, remember Jell-O and Jell-O pudding. Snooks, what do you say about Jell-O?
1: Just a taste of Jell-O pudding, or of Jell-O, and you know it's the one and only J-E-L-L-O. I like it.

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Be sure to listen to The Thin Man, which follows in just 1 minute. Heard in tonight's Baby Snooks show, starring Fanny Bryce as Snooks and Hanley Stafford as Daddy, were Arlene Harris, Ben Alexander, Frank Nelson, Georgia Ellis, Sarah Berner, and Robert Vance. This is Harlow Wilcox speaking. This is CBS, the Columbia Broadcasting System.

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0: Hold it. 15 seconds from now, you'll see the picture he just took. 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
1: 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What is it? 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Orange juice.
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0: John!
1: I beg your pardon. Excuse me, madam.
0: Marcia.
1: Oh, pardon me, sir. This is the Stan Freberg Show, and I have to,
0: John!
1: Yes, you said that. I'm Stan Freberg.
0: Marcia.
1: I know you two people have a lot to say to each other, but, I have to start
0: John?
1: Start my show.
0: Marcia.
1: Forgive me if I seem to close the door on
0: John.
1: You. Yeah, well, I hate to interrupt those nice people, but you know how it is. Hit it, though, you may.
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3: 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No, you...

0: In keeping with the policy of the Stan Freberg Show, which goes everywhere, sees everything, does everyone, Mr. Freberg has just completed a very dangerous assignment.
1: Freberg, I said to myself, for indeed that was my name. Freberg, why don't you get an interview with the abominable snowman?
0: You mean to say that dreadful creature of the high Himalayas?
1: The same.
0: And you actually got an interview with one of these ape-like monsters.
1: This tape will tell. The only previously recorded information on the abominable snowman comes from Dr. Hugo Spank of Cornell University, who went high in the Himalayas to do research on the subject. The only thing the good doctor had to say about the abominable snowman was... Now, we felt that this was not too informative, and CBS Radio felt it was below standard as far as broadcast quality was concerned. So I went up and got the interview myself. It went something like this. This is Stan Freberg speaking high in the Himalaya Mountains in northern India. I'm standing next to this particular gentleman, creature, what is it you are there?
2: A little of each, Stan, actually.
1: A little
2: of each, that's right.
1: I see, then you are the abominable...
2: Snowman, that's right. I never cared for that word abominable too much, Stan. You mind if I called you Stan?
1: No, not at all.
2: Well, I never cared for abominable, but it's the nearest word translated from the original Hindustani, which was Abominuya Mayo, which means the hairy one with the big feet.
1: Yeah, I can see you lost something in the translation. I was noticing your...
2: Noticing my sneakers there, were you?
1: Quite large. Yeah, what are they, about 12?
2: What, are you kidding? 12? They're size 23.
1: That's pretty big.
2: Well, it's functional design, you know. You ever try to walk on snow with ballet slippers? Roller skates?
1: Well, yeah, don't you have a little bit of trouble buying them? I mean...
2: Well, I just can't walk into any old store and buy them. No, I have them specially made up for me.
1: Well, where do you get them?
2: Well, when I don't have the chance to drop by Abercrombie and Fitch, I send up to Spalding. They make them up for me. I have them in four colors, the white, the red, the pink, and the orange. I'm wearing the orange today.
1: Oh, that's very nice.
2: Well, that's the particular ensemble I picked out today.
1: Oh, it's not much of an ensemble, is it? I mean, it's just the shoes.
2: Well, it's an ensemble to me, yeah. Some of us aren't too well off as others.
1: Well, I didn't mean to hurt your feelings.
2: Oh, that's all right.
1: It's all right?
2: Yes, it is.
1: Okay.
2: Okay.
1: All right.
2: All right. Fine. Fine.
1: Just, what is it you do for a living? Do you terrorize the mountain?
2: That's right. I terrorize the mountain climbers who come up here. That is my trade, and I am proud of it.
1: Is it hard work? You have to do a lot of training?
2: Well, I don't think everybody can do it, you know. They don't have the hair for it, for one thing.
1: Or the sneakers. Say, you're quite tall, you know. What are you, about 8, 9 feet?
2: No, I measure in around 10 and a half, buddy.
1: 10 and a half feet tall? That's pretty tall.
2: You think I'm tall, you should see my brother. He jumped center for Abominable State.
1: Oh, I'm sorry, I missed him. Have you had a pretty good day's work today?
2: No, it hasn't been too hard today so far, no.
1: You, what was that again? you done much terrorizing?
2: No, not too much today.
1: Well, I wonder if you could give us a demonstration before we sign off of whatever it is you do
2: to terrorize the mountain climbers? Certainly.
1: Well, what would you like me to do?
2: Well, just turn your back there and close your eyes. Close your little eyes, and I sort of sneak up behind you and let fly with one.
1: Let fly with one what?
2: Never you mind, just turn your back.
1: Well, I think I have a...
2: Never mind, just turn your back, please. No peeking.
1: All right.
2: Don't you open those eyes now.
1: I won't.
2: All right. I'll just sneak up behind you now, tippy toe. Which is hard with my feet. Here I come now.

0: recognize Stanley? Say, that white hair is very becoming. Cuts off your ruddy complexion. Very nice.
1: Gee, that was effective. Well, as I see, our time is up.
0: Oh, that's a shame. Sure you don't have time for a quickie before you hit the pike?
1: No, I really don't.
0: Well, if you'll forgive me, I gotta get back to work. I see a mountain climber over there by the edge.
1: Well, nice meeting you.
0: Nice meeting you, Sam.
1: Nice to see a man happy in his work.

0: Thank you. And now one of the dramatic scenes we know you've been waiting for. The lights on the stage are down, leaving but one spotlight on our announcer, Burnside Mantle.
1: Thank you. Great moments in history. But what was the story behind those moments? Time is 1862. The place, a small upstairs room in a little house in Frederick, Maryland. An army in gray is moving into town. Moving, moving like a flowing flannel river. We hear a man who...
2: All right. All right, Barbara Fritchie. Here's the flag. Now stick the old gray head out the window.
3: You give me the money, then I'll stick the old gray head out the window.
0: So much for history. Outraged history lovers may write me care of CBS Radio, Hollywood, California.
4: Stan.
0: If you ladies and gentlemen could see her, you would know that that is the voice of Peggy Taylor.
4: Thank you, Stan. Say, that business about Barbara Fritchie, you don't believe it, do you?
0: Oh, well, we were just funning, you know.
4: You were just what?
0: Funning.
4: That's what I thought you said.
0: I do the best I can with the words I get, you know.
4: Well, I say this is a nice studio,
0: yeah,
4: you know?
0: Yeah, it is kind of a nice studio. And CBS Radio has sort of turned our studio into a home away from home, as it were.
4: Why, that's very nice now. But, you know, I've never seen a studio with rows of overstuffed chairs for the musicians like this.
0: Yes, well, it's homey, you know.
4: Oh, it sure is. Rugs on the floor and pictures on the wall and a big dog lying in front of the fireplace.
0: That's Billy May.
4: Well, you know what fooled me was the stick in his mouth.
0: That's the way he conducts. Ladies and gentlemen, Peggy Taylor.

0: Ladies and gentlemen, still in line with our policy, the Stand Free Bird program is still going everywhere, seeing everything, doing everyone. Take it away, Fieldman Leroy Strattle at Mount Rushmore, South Dakota, the scene of the great presidential statues.
1: Fieldman Leroy Strattle here at Mount Rushmore, South Dakota. Will you knock off the bird calls, please, Mrs. Prill?
2: Oh, I beg your pardon.
1: Yes. I'm standing in the shade of George Washington's nose, along with Mrs. Hagmire Prill, who you just heard from, a sculptress of Duluth, who is about to carve a new statue. Is that correct?
2: I hope to kick a pig in the face. It's correct.
1: Well, nothing I like better than a good old colloquial expression.
2: Well, how'd you like a good old fat lip?
1: Yes. Well, Mrs. Prill, would you like to tell the folks why you're such an unusual sculptress?
2: Oh, yes.
1: I
2: carve statues out of a good many things.
1: Such as?
2: Soap, paraffin, wax, lard, anything.
1: Soap, paraffin, wax, lard, eh?
2: They can hear me.
1: Well, yes. Well, how did it start? How did it all start?
2: Yes, well, I started carving little individual rosebuds out of soap for my dinner parties. Back in Grand Rapids, you know.
1: Yes, I see.
2: Well, everyone complimented me on them. Someone ate one, so I had to change my material. he did froth pretty good, though.
1: All of a lather, eh? Yeah. Well, how did the idea for a big statue come about?
2: Well, a friend of mine, Gladys Baumberger, you know her.
1: No, I don't believe I do.
2: Oh, well, she lives down the block. She's a lovely girl.
1: I'm sure she is. We have to move right along.
2: Yes, I hate her, but she's a lovely girl. Well, anyway, she had this lawn tea, and I was asked to carve some little decoration. So one night it came to me in a veritable vision. Tiny miniature statues of Mary Margaret McBride carved out of oleomargarine. Oh, they certainly made a hit, if I do say so.
1: Well, I'll bet they made a hit.
2: I just said so. Well, that's how the big idea came about. Yeah. I came to Mount Rushmore Memorial Committee, and here I am.
1: Think of that. Ladies and gentlemen, a 400-foot statue of Mary Margaret McBride carved entirely out of oleomargarine.
3: Gee, that's realistic.
1: Are you planning any more?
2: Well, I told you I was before we went on the air.
1: Oh, yes, of course. And they were a grouping of three?
2: Yes, Mary Margaret McBride, of course.
1: Of course.
2: Wyatt Earp and Fats Domino.
1: Great Americans all. Whoops-a-daisy, I see the sun's coming out, so it's back to Hollywood. Whoops-a-daisy is right, Leroy Straddle, and thank you, Mrs. Prill. Well, I like to think of Mrs. Prill, high on her scaffold there on Mount Rushmore, chipping and chopping away at the margarine of her 400-foot statue. Arrivederci, Mrs. Prill. But as must happen in all variety shows, the scene must change. And we go from the lofty mountain to a quiet living room. Billy, could you give us a little lofty mountain to quiet living room music, please? Oh, boy. Gee, honey, it's great to have an evening at home, huh? Nothing to do but read, take it easy.
4: Oh, I'll say. Boy. And we can use a nice, quiet evening.
1: Yeah. Lucky for us, your mother broke her leg.
4: Boy, I'll say. Well, and good thing, too, that Charlie Adams has the measles.
1: Yeah, no canasta tonight. Oh, boy, this is for me. Oh, no.
4: Oh, no.
1: Don't answer. Let it ring. Let it rain. Why don't they leave us alone?
4: Look, honey, no matter who it is, we're not going out.
1: We're not going out.
4: And don't invite them over.
1: No.
4: Tell them we're sick.
1: I'll just tell them we died. Hello?
5: Hello, Max's Delicatessen. This is Mrs. Snodgrass.
1: No.
5: Will you send up some...
1: No, ma'am, you have a wrong number.
5: A pound of salami, a half a pound of tail
1: or
5: ham.
1: Hey, I'm trying to tell you.
5: A pound of store cheese.
1: I said you have a wrong number.
5: Isn't this Max's Delicatessen?
1: No.
5: Well, what number is this?
1: This is Trafalgar 40598.
5: Trafalgar 40598?
1: Yeah, that's right.
5: Well, I want Trafalgar 45098.
1: Well, this is Trafalgar 40598.
5: You sure this isn't Trafalgar 40598, Max's Delicatessen?
1: No, this is not Max's Delicatessen. I'm sorry.
5: That's funny. I rang Trafalgar 45098.
1: Well, you got a wrong number.
4: Well, who was it, honey?
1: Oh, some dame had a wrong number.
4: Glad it wasn't for us.
1: Yeah.
4: You know, I wouldn't go out tonight to see Davy Crockett raffle Marilyn Monroe.
1: Gee, I think my eardrum is busted. Oh, come on.
4: Well, now, whoever it is, tell him to get lost. Right.
1: Hello?
5: Hello, Max and Delicatessen.
1: Oh, stop.
5: If this is not raffling, you'll send over half a pound of salami.
1: Lady, I told you before, you got the wrong number.
5: What?
1: You got the wrong number.
5: What number is this?
1: This is Trafalgar 40598.
5: Trafalgar 40598?
1: Yeah.
5: You sure this isn't Trafalgar 45098?
1: Look, lady, would I lie to you?
5: Well, that's funny. I dialed Trafalgar 45098.
1: Well, you must have made a mistake somewhere.
5: I did not make a mistake. I dialed TR-45098.
1: Well, you didn't get TR-45098. You got TR-40598.

0: Well, you didn't get TR45098. You got TR40598.
1: Yeah, but that's the wrong number.
0: That's what I've been telling you.
1: Look, I've been calling Max's Delicatessen for 3 years. Their number's always been Trafalgar 4508.
0: Look, lady, why don't you get the operator to get the number for you?
1: I don't need to ask the operator. I know what the number is.
0: Okay, okay. An ear for an ear, I always say.
2: What was it?
0: Same thing, the wrong number again.
2: We had quite a long conversation.
0: Yeah, well, she cross-examined me.
2: Well, I'm just glad it wasn't for us, anyway.
0: You're not kidding. Oh, no! Hello!
3: This is the special operator. Is this Trafalgar 40598?
0: Oh, yeah. Yes, indeedy, this is Trafalgar 40598.
3: Just a moment, please. I have a call for you. Is your party?
1: Hello, Master Delicatessen!
0: Will you? Wait a minute! I told you before, this is not Max's Delicatessen!
1: Is this Trafalgar 40598?
0: Yes!
1: Well, that's the number I want. Will you send over...
0: Wait a minute. You don't want Trafalgar 40598. You want Trafalgar 45098.
1: How do you know what number I want?
0: Because you told me so. You said you want Trafalgar 45098, you said.
1: No, I don't. I want Trafalgar 40598. I asked the operator to get it for me.
0: All right. She got it for you, but it ain't the right...
1: Is this Trafalgar 40598?
0: Yes.
1: Well, is Max there?
0: No, Max isn't here.
1: So where is he?
0: How do I know where Max is? I don't even know who Max is!
1: Oh, well, you must be new there!
0: I'm not new here. I am not new here. I have been living here for 8 years.
2: Well, honey, who is it? Who is it?
0: The crazy dame with the wrong number.
1: How dare you say that?
0: Ah, shut up!
1: Oh, how dare you! Harry! Harry, some schnook at Max's Delicatessen
4: is talking to this. Oh, he is, Hendy. Give me that phone. I'll fix his wagon.
2: Now, dear... Temper, here, let me talk to you.
4: Now, listen here, you cheap salami slicer. What's the idea of insulting my wife? I ought to come right over there and shove your puss in the liverwort.
2: Oh! Darling, some man on the boat said he's going to shove my puss in liverwort.
0: Oh, he did he? Give me that phone. Listen here, you. What's the big idea insulting my wife?
4: What's the idea of insulting my wife?
0: If your stupid wife would dial the right number, I wouldn't have to insult her.
4: My stupid wife did dial the right number.
0: Give up! She dialed Trafalgar 40598.
4: What number is this?
0: Trafalgar 40598.
4: So it's the right number.
0: It is not the right number. She wants Max's Delicatessen.
4: Well, ain't this Max's Delicatessen?
0: No!
4: Why did you say so?
0: I didn't say so. I told your stupid wife.
4: Now, listen, you crumb. You insult my stupid wife once more? I'll come over there and punch you right in the nose.
0: Yeah? You and who else?
4: Me and my stupid wife.
0: Says you. My wife can lick your wife any day in the week.
2: Honey, what did he say? What did he say?
0: He said he punched me in the nose.
2: Oh, yeah?
0: That's what he said.
2: Will you just give me that phone?
0: Here.
2: I'd just like to see you punch my husband in the nose.
4: Oh, you think I couldn't do it, eh?
2: Well, you just try it. I'll come over there and I'll punch you and your stupid wife in the nose.
4: That's oh, yeah? Crazy. Nobody's going to punch my stupid wife in the nose unless it's me.
1: What'd he say?
4: Yeah, it wasn't him. It was that big dumb ox of a wife of his. She said she's going to punch you in the nose.
1: Oh, she did she? You give me that phone. Listen, you
2: beat a
1: flag bag. I'd like to
2: see you. Ah, go on. Your mother listens to Crazy Otto.
0: Stop arguing with him. Hang up the phone.
1: I'm going to report you to the telephone company.
2: Shit. Oh,
0: boy.
2: Some people.
0: Well, what's the use? I don't feel like reading.
2: Well, I certainly don't.
0: I don't feel like reading.
2: God, but this book wasn't as good as I thought anyway.
0: Yeah. Well?
2: Well?
0: Tell you what, let's call up the Johnsons and see what they're doing.
2: Oh, okay. Sure. Maybe they feel like some canasta.
0: Yeah, maybe. We'll just call the Johnsons up here. That's what we'll do.
5: Hello, Max's Delicatessen.

0: words in the show here. We did the great moments in history. Barbara Fritchie. We did the Mount Rushmore out of Oleomargarine. But just in case there's anyone we haven't offended, perhaps this will tear it.
1: I dream of Jeannie with the light.
0: Hold it.
1: Brown hair.
0: Hold it, please. What are you doing? Okay, hold it, Vapor Girl. Am I going to have trouble with you like I did in them last guys on Shaboom? How can the kids dance to that jazz? If they can't bop to it, they won't buy the record. You know that. Don't you know that?
2: Yeah.
0: You know that. Now we're going to do rock and roll, Stephen Foster, all right, but we're going to do a rock and roll. Big. 1, 2, 3, 4, 5, 6, 7, 8, 9, 10, Jack, Queen, King. Rock, Genie.
3: Genie Whiz. 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
0: Pretty commercial, huh? I'll tell the world. Okay. 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

0: around tinier, please. 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Now you come on. 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Daddy Antler, Daddy Antler. 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
1: Dreamer, wake unto me.
0: Come on, you guys. Where are you getting your arrangements from? Abbey Wrench? You know what Confucius said? If they can't bop to it, bombs build. Want me to tear up your autograph pictures of Hunter Hancock?
2: No!
0: Well, then let's take Beautiful Dreamer again.

0: from the bay. Any of you older folks hear your Stephen Foster favorites? Join in and sing right along with us, won't you?
1: Hello, one-eyed cat, peep, and I'm old dog

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1: no more to
0: 174 o'clock rock.
1: We bop, bop, bop, for my old Kentucky.
0: Re-bop, bop, bop, bop, bop, bop, bop, bop, boy. 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
1: Re-bop, re-bop,
0: the band's bop, the band's bop, the band's bop, the band's bop, the band's bop, the band's bop, the band's bop. Hey, guys, I think this turned out better than the Kerry Jacobs Bond album we did last week.

0: Thank you very much. Well, I see the time is up. We'll all be back next week with new padding on the walls here. Until next week, this is Stan Freberg saying thank you for listening, God bless you, and good night.
1: Stan Freberg Show is produced in Hollywood by Pete Barnum and is written by Stan Freberg, Pete Barnum, and Jack Roach. Original songs by Stan Freberg. Featuring the music of Billy May, Judd Conlon's of the Mayors, and the songs of Peggy Taylor, the dogs Butler, Peter Leeds, and June Foray. Also in the cast was Marvin Miller. Dan Coverly speaking. 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
1: Hello, I'm Steve Punts.
2: And I'm Hugh Dennis, and we're back with another grab bag of gloom, grief, and anything else beginning with G that constitutes the best of the worst weeks from around the world.
1: Yes, and as the world celebrates the capture of a bewildered old man with a long bushy beard, apparently it was the reindeer and sleigh outside that were the giveaway. The Americans were very confused at first. They thought they'd captured Jerry Garcia. But luckily for us, not everyone has had it so good.
2: And helping us sift through the sea of sallow sadness and stunning stupidity, please welcome our team of comedy ace cards, Sue.
1: We got her.
2: Perkins. Toby.
3: We got him.
2: Longworth. And Mitch.
4: He got here.
2: Ben. And, of course, he's still there, parked up outside Ronnie Scott's in a cold, cramped 6x4 hole with wheels, with only mice for company and 750 grand's worth of parking tickets. It's our man with the sound effects, Van Man.
1: Yes, Van Man. Give us the sound of anti-noise protesters valiantly fighting against the intrusion of sound pollution.
5: What do we want?
6: Peace and quiet!
5: When will we get it?
7: As soon as we go home.
1: And Van Man, of course, lest we forget what is at stake, let's have a quick burst of the horrifying sound pollution itself. Ah. Oh, yes. Worse than Stansted in the year 2020. That is truly terrifying. There's only one sound worse.
8: Ow, ow, ow, ow. My nose. Ooh, ow, help, help.
1: Yes, the authentic sound of John Lennon turning in his grave there.
2: For now, before we set off on our search for this week's winning loser, who will award?
8: The worst week of the week award, awarded weekly on a week-by-week basis or something.
2: It's time for the roundup of bad weeks that we call...
8: Bad week roundup, George.
1: Yes. Yes, bad taste roundup. It's time for those genuine news items we couldn't fit in anywhere else, starting with...
9: Things can only get better.
1: The Labour Party's ruling body has voted to allow the readmission of Ken Livingstone. He'll have to cover off his annual membership fee, of course, plus a £5 charge for leaving and then trying to come back in again.
10: You vinny some, you lose some.
2: After his conviction for a drunken air rage assault, Bacardi have withdrawn their current commercials featuring Vinnie Jones. Instead, they want him to promote a new brand, the Bacardi Bruiser.
10: Action Saddam!
2: A bearded Saddam Hussein toy has gone on sale in the US. You pull a cord round the back and it talks. And if it doesn't, you inject it with sodium pentothal.
9: BBC.
1: The BBC has been criticised after it was revealed that it will be transmitting more repeats than ever over the Christmas period. And in other news, the BBC has been criticised after it was revealed that it will be transmitting more repeats than ever over the Christmas period.
10: Bushwhacker.
2: The BBC has been criticised after it was revealed that it will be transmitting... No. George W. Bush has suggested that Saddam Hussein deserves to pay the ultimate penalty for his crimes. However, Leeds United deny he's actually applied for the manager's job.
1: And that's the end of Bad Week Roundup, so let's get on with...
9: Section one.
1: And we start with Hugh.
2: And now, off to Australia.
11: Within its World Heritage areas and conservation reserves, the island state of Tasmania is home to eucalyptus trees of national and international significance. Among them is Australia's largest tree, nearly 300 years old, standing 260 feet tall and some 65 feet round the base. El Grande is the pride of the nation and protected by Forestry Tasmania.
2: Well, it was, until they burnt it down by mistake. Nearly 300 feet of eucalyptus went up in flames. Tears were shed, but not a nostril was blocked in a 50-mile radius. Apparently, the authorities were setting fire to areas of the forest in order to regenerate them, and no one spotted that El Grande was there. Well, it's only a tiny thing. What I love, though, is the attitude of the authorities. Apparently, when they were looking at the charred, blackened, lifeless trunk of El Grande... now the world's largest spent match. The forest authorities said...
12: No, mate, it's fine, mate. The tree will grow again in spring.
2: Guess what? It didn't. But even now, they have a very matter-of-fact attitude to it. The general manager of forestry operations, the appropriately named Tim Creek, as in... Creek, Creek, Creek, Timber! Said...
11: The death of the tree is disappointing, but a learning experience.
2: As a majestic eucalyptus learns to be barbecue charcoal. But steps are being taken to make sure the sorry episode doesn't happen again. Hey, it's a reverse of the BBC's attitude to Christmas Day television. And forestry workers are each... Come on, keep up. Forestry workers are each to be given a leaflet outlining new guidelines. And if they need more paper for the print run, well, they'll just kill another tree. So that's my candidate, the late, great El Grande.
1: Now, the next story I chose purely because it involves a trip to the cinema, and I've been a bit annoyed all week because this year, for the first time in 3 years, I didn't get to see the Lord of the Rings film on opening day. 2 years ago, I was there, Leicester Square, first public night. Last year, Two Towers, opening Saturday. I'd have enjoyed it even more if the person in front had had the courtesy to take their Gandalf hat off during the film. But at least if you're with the loonies, the hardcore fans keep quiet during the film because they already know the story. What you can't be doing with Lord of the Rings is sitting there trying to appreciate Peter Jackson's masterly adaptation while behind you there are people going,
0: "Who's the bloke with the hairy feet then?"
3: It's Flymo, isn't it? What's that weird looking man? Why does he keep talking to himself?
0: I don't know. Have you got any really loud snacks I can eat really loudly?
1: Yeah, because at this point I actually start to turn into Gollum. You know, I sit there hunching lower and lower in my seat, muttering to myself, "Nice cinema goers, they are our fellow beings. Oh yes, yes, we likes them. Kill the stupid audience. The fat, stupid audiences, yes. Shut them up forever. The ring! Smash the phones, his precious, ram it down their throats, he's choked them with their own stupid trainers, he's nice teenagers, we likes them. We was young ourselves once." No, I can't stand it. Mind you, you don't want your real anoraks behind you either. I mean, you don't want idiots behind you, but neither do you want people going,
4: "Are you seeing the book? The character of Benelin, son of Ventolin, first appears just after the deciphering of the runes of Nurefen. And although they've got the number of levels right in the Tower of Badidas, the archway should be slightly more pointed."
1: Yes, now, you notice that we cast that line to a woman, although Sue made a very valiant stab at it, it wasn't that convincing, really, was it? It should have been delivered by a man in a Gandalf hat, talking to an imaginary girlfriend.
6: Hello.
1: Anyway. Or indeed Mitch. Anyway, I don't know when I'm going to get in because it's going to be even more popular now that The Lord of the Rings has won the BBC's Big Read thing. Lots of people moaned about this, said, oh, the people voting probably haven't even read the book, they've only seen the films. But what they're forgetting is that The Lord of the Rings is the first cinema trilogy that actually takes longer to watch than to read. Or on DVD, longer to watch than to write. Anyway, this story caught my eye because it involves a cinema in Portugal. What happened was that a woman and her husband went to the cinema, but the woman's heart was elsewhere. She had grown out of love with her husband. No one knows why.
7: Yes, because you see, in the book, the character of Madeline, son of Madeline, is first to be...
1: Silly me. Yes, that's why. Anyway, unlike Tolkien, I'll cut a long story short. Yeah. This woman was having an affair, and as they sat there in the cinema, her mind wandered. It wandered to thoughts of her lover. She wanted him. She wanted to be with him. And then... the interval arrived. An enormous organ rose up from the floor. And psychologically, that just made it a lot worse. So she said to her husband,
3: I fancy something to nibble.
1: She claimed she was off to buy some popcorn. He said, fine, get the large size. She went off. And she went out to the cinema and off to her lover's house, and she spent the night with him.
13: Oh, Maria, where is your husband?
3: He thinks I'm buying popcorn.
13: Oh, that's a brilliant excuse. He will never suspect anything.
3: Touch me there.
1: But it wasn't... Sorry, Sue and Toby have got too far into character there. That's really... really quite worrying. So, the next morning, she panics because she phoned her husband and said,
14: darling, at last.
7: My God, you are safe. I have been so worried. What happened?
14: I went to buy popcorn, and as I was queuing, two men with European accents kidnapped me.
7: Oh, no, this is terrible. And in a crowded cinema foyer, too.
14: But don't worry, darling, I've escaped. See you in half an hour.
1: And that was it. I was kidnapped, but I escaped, and I'm fine. It's like a bad episode of 24. Or in series 2, it's like quite a good episode of 24. Anyway, the husband, obviously, fearing that a gang of sinister East European men were kidnapping women from crowded cinemas, called the police and they talked to the wife, and the wife cracked faster than a Northern Line train axle on a set of dodgy points. So that, basically, is an appalling week for the cinema cuckold kidnapped wife man.
2: It's Mitch.
1: Mitch.
2: A candidate in songs.
15: It's been a bad week for the Smash Hits poll winners party. Not just because Busted won something called the best band in the world ever. Are you going to tell Led Zeppelin or am I? Nor even because Westlife got the best international act. Now, I'm sorry, the only way Westlife could possibly have the best act of any description is if they had a trapeze act. With no net. And no trapeze. Just a steady profession of smug, chubby, talentless Irish gonks being shoved off a high tower to their certain doom. It's a beautiful image, isn't it? No, it was a bad week for the Smash Hits poll winners party because there wasn't one. There was supposed to be one. There was supposed to be an actual ceremony at which they gave all these awards out. But they pulled it, they cancelled it, for the reason that it became apparent that none of the American nominees can actually be bothered to turn up to it.

0: we have it. That's our first batch of bad weeks. It's up to Van Man to decide which one goes through to the audience vote. Van Man, who do you like from that lot?
1: Oh, that's the burning eucalyptus tree.
0: So, El Grande goes forward for...
2: The worst week of the week award, awarded weekly on a week-by-week basis. Mind the matches!
1: Which means it's time for...
3: Section 2.
0: Steve.
1: Oh, is it me? Right. Ah, yes. Now, this is a bad week for virtually anyone, because I don't know if you saw this story. Marks and Spencers are going to start selling houses. Yes. Probably along the same lines as they sell fruit. It's true. The house is going to be pre-washed, scrubbed, and twice as expensive as anywhere else. M&S is the only place where you go to buy an apple and you end up with a polystyrene carton, a card label, a desiccant mat, a polythene wrapper, and somewhere inside, nestling on a bed of polystyrene chips, lovingly wrapped in cling film, one perfectly spherical apple in Sargasso green with a big sticker on it saying, Apple. Hand-grown in south-facing French orchard and allowed to dangle free-range from tree until picked by gap-year student on minimum wage. £3.99 each. I don't know how much further shops can exploit our laziness before we revolt, and I've felt this ever since I stopped at a motorway service area and noticed, among the travel sweets and the Ginster's pasties, that they had oranges, and each orange was shrink-wrapped onto a cardboard backing with a little wet wipe next to it, and it wasn't called an orange, oh no, it was called Individual Citrus Snack. I've gone several miles from the story, haven't I? But I'm working my way back to you, babe. Yes, now the story being, as I said, that Marks and Spencers are going to sell houses. And here's the good bit. Here's the bit you'll really like. They're flat-packed. Yes. You thought putting together a bedside table from IKEA was tricky. Imagine when it's a whole house.
3: Oh, bloody hell. Oh, one of the walls is missing.
2: Oh, no, it's that bit.
3: Okay, right, let's take all the bolts are here.
2: Right.
3: Okay, there should be, 18,000 of these.
2: Oh, hang on. 17,997.
1: Damn it! The interesting thing, though, is that the house kits cost £40,000, but when you add in the cost of land, services, fixtures and fittings, it's £300,000, which makes assembling an entire house with an Allen key and then finding you've put the stairs together upside down slightly less appealing. And worst of all, if you build your own house out of wood, you'll probably find your insurance company will charge you a fortune to cover it against it being blown down by a big bad wolf. So that you have to go and live with your relative who made theirs out of brick. So that's my candidate, Magic and Sparkle Dwelling Selling.
0: Oh, thank you. Now, there are some places in the world where a police force is entirely unnecessary. For one such...
4: Long distance information, give me...
0: Binghamton.
4: Tennessee.
0: Binghamton, Tennessee, ladies and gentlemen. No need for a police force there. Not because it's utopian or because the citizens live together in peace and harmony. They don't. There are criminals. It's just they're not that difficult to catch, you see. Let me introduce Joshua Harrington, who, with a name like that, could either be from the deep south...
5: Ain't nothing but a swamp for 200 miles, whichever way you looking, boy.
0: Or be seven, live in Hampstead and get taken to private school every day by his nanny in a huge 4x4.
6: I'm not walking from here. We'll cause much more traffic chaos if we double park right outside.
0: Anyway, what with being...
5: Tennessee.
0: Our Joshua is obviously the former. Anyway, Joshua robbed an off-licence for some rum. Now, the other Joshua might have done the same, but only for Chardonnay. Joshua, tell us how you did it.
5: Well, I done grabbed a bottle of rum.
0: Yeah.
5: And I done set off through them doors.
0: Mm-hmm.
5: I got outside, now I'm free and I'm running.
0: Yeah, running free with the wind in your hair and in the vast unoccupied bony cavity between your ears. perfect escape, except that you ran into trouble, didn't you, Joshua?
5: Yes, sir, I did. I ran into trouble.
0: Hmm. Wasn't really trouble.
5: Oh, sir, not really trouble at all, no.
0: No. What was it you actually ran into?
5: One of them, their telegraph poles.
0: Yeah, you see... In one of the year's most bizarre citizen's arrests, Joshua ran straight into a telegraph pole. Ironically, the telegraph pole holding the very wires that the police might have been called on had they been necessary. They weren't. So that's my candidate, Joshua, the pole-nutting, self-arresting rum runner.
1: Now, yes, good, a festive story from Sue Perkins.
3: Indeed. Now, once again, it's that time of year where the ritual of the office Christmas party is inflicted on all and sundry, the event where you celebrate the fact that you'll soon be able to get away from having to make excruciating small talk with the same boring, two-faced people you've had to put up with the last 12 months. And you celebrate this by having a celebration where you're forced to make excruciating small talk with the same boring, two-faced people you've had to put up with the last 12 months, and so it goes on. Well, such an event was taking place place for 40 Workington Council staff at the Hunworth Hill Hotel in Cockermouth, Cumbria. Submit your own joke, please. Now, no Christmas party would be complete without a few crackers to pull, containing a silly paper hat and a joke that Jim Davidson will definitely be using in his next hilarious blue Not for the Kids pantomime. But this group of Cockermouth partygoers were in for a bit of a shock, because when they opened up the crackers, they discovered a series of notes bearing the legend...
7: Fat bastards!
3: Not very festive, is it? You see, some hilarious prankster had removed all the jokes and replaced them with insults. Apparently, a lot of people got the fat bastards one instead of a jolly seasonal quip. And as for the free novelty comb or key ring, those expecting something like that were presented with a note that said,
7: "You've not won anything, so f*** off."
3: Radio 2. To make matters even worse, there was apparently a third note which mocked the sex lives of the recipient's mothers, according to one of the council workers.
8: Well, it put the mockers on the hornet. The abuse was beyond the pale.
3: The partygoers, of course, complained to the hotel, which put them in touch with the firm that had supplied the crackers, Thompson Med of Bishop Auckland, and the company has promised an investigation. But I actually think this company are onto something here. Christmas cracker messages that actually tell it how it is. Come on, let's pull cracker each.
7: All right.
3: What you got? Read it.
7: Can you believe it? She's overcooked bloody thing again. Every year I put up with this. I wouldn't mind, but her mother's here and she's a fascist bore talker who's never liked me. Oh, and a little comb.
3: That's my candidate, the Cumbrian office, Christmas party and their abusive crackers.
1: So, a strange old selection there. Van Man, who are you going to pick from section two?
7: Crackers, isn't it?
1: Oh, the crackers.
0: The crackers.
1: Oh, good. The abusive cracker, yes. So, the combusted eucalyptus and the abusive crackers have gone forward for...
7: The Worst Week of the Week Award, awarded weekly on a week-by-week basis, you fat git.
1: So that means let us move on to...
3: Section 3.
1: Now, you know how there's a real craze at the moment for TV shows about people moving abroad. And not only that, but moving abroad in the most bizarre way possible. Every show's the same, isn't it? Joe and Jenny Nesbitt have sold their three-bedroom house in Sheffield and are moving to southern France to follow their dream of running a chicken farm. Neither Joe nor Jenny speaks a word of the language. They have no experience of farming. Both are strict vegetarians. Jenny is severely allergic to feathers, eggs, and the French. See, these shows are all the same. I prefer Channel 4's new Saddam Hussein programme, How Clean Is Your Hole? She's got a program. Saddam apparently just gave up immediately. Everyone said, at last we can find out what really went on. Who sold him all his weapons? Who worked with him? What he knows? And suddenly George Bush is going, kill him, have him executed. Funny that. But soft, what satire through yonder window breaks. It has no place here, but it be gone. For this is the story of someone who did indeed move abroad to follow her dream. Her name is Tracy Healy, and she moved from Norfolk to St. Lucia in the Caribbean, very nice, to run a holiday business, which is what they normally do on those programmes. And she took a car with her, a £20,000 Nissan Patrol, which sounds like one of those pretend off-road vehicles for people whose idea of off-road is bumping up a curb in Safeway's car park. But anyway, she took her car, and all went very well for 3 years, and then one day, her three-year-old daughter got a bit cross.
9: Oh, I told you I want it. If I don't have it now, I'll get me a cross, and please give it to me, and I deserve it, and everything.
1: Yeah, you see? It was a very valiant effort there. To be fair, it's quite hard to act like a three-year-old, unless you're a member of Girls Aloud, and you've had a few drinks. But anyway, the three-year-old child had a tantrum with the mother, and did this. Thank you, Van Man. The sound of Nicholas Van Hoogstraten's trial judge dropping into the Thames there in his concrete slippers. No, it wasn't. It was the key to Tracy's car. It was the only key to the car, and it was one of those electronic ones. And it was thrown into the sea by the three-year-old daughter in a bit of a paddy. Divers raced to try and find it, but it was to no avail.
10: Did you find it?
1: For some reason, they gave their press conference in the bath, and it was hopeless. The key was gone, and no one on St. Lucia could start the car. Now, the only option, then, would be to ship it to America, which would cost $3,500. But, at this point, Tracy remembered she had a friend who was a mechanic, so she phoned him.
3: Matthew, it's Tracy. Car won't start.
11: That's all right, I can fix it.
3: Oh, brilliant. Thanks ever so.
1: So, it's all fine. Now, there's only one thing. Matthew was a friend from Fakenham in Norfolk. 4,000 miles away. Matthew Dye, who's 33, of Fakenham, rung up his local Nissan dealer, got some advice. He got a laptop, a voltmeter and a wiring plan and flew over to St. Lucia. And rather worryingly, he wasn't stopped. If an unaccompanied man got on a transatlantic flight with a laptop, a voltmeter and a wiring plan, I personally would be asking what he was up to. And if he said, oh, I'm flying to the Caribbean to start someone's car, I'd have him in Guantanamo Bay before he could say habeas corpus, which, incidentally, George Bush thinks is the name of one of the ringleaders. But anyway, that's Key Drop Laptop 400-mile flight man.
0: Yep. Yay. Toby! You've got a candidate.
11: Yeah, all right, it's been a bad week for one Leroy Lawson of Tallahassee, Florida, who stole a truck. That's right. He immediately drove it straight into the side of a house. And realizing that he may have drawn a little bit of attention to himself, Leroy ran to another house where he stole a getaway vehicle in which he could escape whilst remaining completely inconspicuous. It's an electric wheelchair. And naturally, to complete his disguise, he decided to take all his clothes off and cover himself with a blanket. Very good sense. That way, no one would ever suspect a thing. Unless, of course, they have an IQ over 30. And Leroy Lawson was stopped by the cops as he made his naked, battery-powered, pseudo-infirm way past the wreck of his stolen van. And they asked him his name. Now, he wasn't about to give them his real name, so in a stroke of genius, he answered,
12: my name is Joseph. Joseph Pisfagenfefer.
11: That's brilliant. Well, if he said John Smith, they'd never believe him. But Joseph Pisfagenfefer, who would make up a name like that? He was home and dry until one of the officers, the one with the notebook, said,
13: could you spell that for me, please, sir?
11: Ah. See? He immediately informed the officers.
12: I'm sorry, officers, I am mentally ill.
11: And he tried to make a run for it. In the wheelchair, obviously, forgetting that he could walk, and ended up running over an officer and wedged under the porch of the house he'd run into with a stolen truck. He's now in prison. But more importantly, as false name wheelchair truck stealing porch crash man, he's my candidate, and I commend him to you all.
0: Now, it's been a bad week for shoppers at the Grimsby branch of Asda. According to the paper,
11: shoppers were shocked to hear the sounds of sexual intercourse over the supermarket speaker system.
0: Yeah. Shocked. Papers always say that. The fact is, some shoppers were shocked, but most were delighted and refused to move until forced to bodily by the supermarket staff.

0: People out buying things heard a woman groaning,
1: "Oh, yes!"
0: and yelling,
1: "Oh, God!"
0: Yeah, in a manner which suggested that she wasn't commenting on the store's low, low prices. Although some form of Asda rollback may have been involved. And it was all... It was all being broadcast by the store's in-house radio station, which, if you've ever been to an Asda, is frankly a blessing. I mean, variety is the spice of life, but to be honest, I'd rather hear a windy goat trapped in a revolving door than this.
2: These are on discount all throughout December. Why not buy a bag of peas? Then you can cook them. And eat them. Mm.
0: Apparently the sound of...
1: Oh, yes!
0: And...
1: God!
0: Went on for a while before being interrupted and then going on again.
2: Why not take advantage of our extraordinary offers?
1: Oh, yes!
2: We've got pence, pence, pence of toothpaste and earbuds.
1: Oh, God!
0: Before finally coming back much louder.
1: Oh, my God!
2: Don't forget, cigarettes are available from the kiosk.
0: Delivery driver Neil Thompson, 26, said...
3: I only popped in for some Christmas shopping when these groaning sounds came over the speakers. I thought at first it was the start of an advert, but then I realised it was the morning of a woman having sex.
0: Are you sure you're old enough to drive? Anyway... The store aren't quite sure what happened. According to the paper,
4: they were investigating whether there was outside interference on their Asda FM station, which is beamed to each shop by satellite.
0: Hmm. Seems an awfully long way to go to have sex. Did the earth move? Well, if you're looking out the porthole window. Anyway, that's my candidate, the supermarket sexathon. Okay, Van Man, it's your third and final choice. Who's going to make it through to our grand final?
1: Oh, yes! Oh, God!
5: Right, well, we've had some weird finalists in this series, but this week we really have taken the biscuit. Our final three nominations, Fairman's chosen the Asda sex transmission, the eucalyptus tree that burnt down, and abusive crackers. There we go.
0: So Ronnie's got people in now. It's down to you to decide the winner of...
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1: Oh, God!
5: Okay, Ronnie's got audience. Dob in a dictator.
0: And it's official, we have a result.
5: Yes, and in our quest to ensure that the pop idols don't make this year's Christmas number one, our guest announcer is Justin Hawkins from The Darkness. Fair man, the drum roll, please.
0: In third place is...
6: It's the dead eucalyptus trees!
0: In second place is...
6: Asda Sexapool!
0: Which means that this week's winner is...
6: The Abuse of Christmas Crackers!
5: Well, that's marvellous. Well done to the company that made the abusive Christmas crackers. They win this week's Bad Week prize, the DVD of How Clean Is Your Hole, signed by Saddam Hussein.
0: Thank you for listening. Happy Christmas and goodbye.
7: You have been listening to It's Been a Bad Week, You Fool, which featured the idiots Steve Bundew, Dennis Mitch, Ben Tobby, along with Sue Perkins. It was written by the cast, with Will Ing, David Quantick, David Spice, Alan Stafford, Richard Ward and Colin Bird. The broadcast assistant was Sarah Tomlin. The producer, so-called, was Nick Canner. And the executive producer was Liz Anstey. It's Been a Bad Week, You Idiots. It's a Sunnydale production for BBC Radio 2. Now, sod off!
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17: The National Broadcasting Company presents Joel McRae in Tales of the Texas Rangers. Tonight, transcribed from Hollywood, another authentic reenactment of a case from the files of the Texas Rangers. Tales of the Texas Rangers, starring Joel McRae as Ranger Jace Pearson. Texas, more than 260,000 square miles, and 50 men who make up the most famous and oldest law enforcement body in North America.

0: Files of the Texas Rangers come these stories based on fact. Only names, dates, and places are fictitious for obvious reasons. The events themselves are a matter of record.
1: Case for tonight, paid in full.
2: It is 7:45 p.m., August 18th, 1941. Nick Hubbard, a West Texas farmer, is seated at the dinner table with his wife, Min. But Hubbard is not eating. Instead, his attention is riveted on an advertisement in the newspaper before him.
3: Will you stop staring at that thing and eat your supper, Nick?
4: I ain't hungry.
3: You've had your nose buried in them new car ads ever since you got the check for the cotton crop. That lot of good it's doing you. We can't buy one.
4: We couldn't if I didn't have to pay that Mexican for working on shares.
3: You could have made the crop yourself if you wasn't so lazy.
4: You want to shut up or do I have to fetch you a punch in the mouth?
3: I didn't mean nothing, Nick.
4: Now shut your trap and keep it shut. $1,100 for my cotton, and I've got to give half of it to that Mexican.
3: Ain't nothing you can do about it, Nick.
4: Don't you go telling me what I can do. I took him and his family in, didn't I? Fed him, let him live in a shack on my land. Seems to me that's enough for any man to do for him, ain't worse as salt. Morales didn't chop enough cotton to make into a nightshirt.
3: How can you say that, Nick? You got $1,100 out of his crop. Even half of that's more than you made before doing the work yourself. He knows you got the check, Nick. You can't stall him much longer. It's been 3 days now, and he's coming back again tonight. I reckon that's him now, Nick.
4: Coming right up on the front porch like he owned the place. You're busy with your dishes. I'll handle him.

0: Morales, what you want?
1: Senor Hubbard, I come for my money for the cotton.
0: I told you I'd bring it to you when it come. I ain't got it yet. I can't give you what I ain't got.
1: Please, senor, por favor. I don't like to bother you, but my wife, she's sick. We're going to have another baby.
0: Look, I got troubles of my own, Morales.
1: Senor Hubbard, I know you got the money. I asked the cotton buyer. He tell me that everybody is paid.
0: You checking up on me, you stinking wetback?
1: I am not a wetback, senor. I do not sneak across the border. I am a good citizen of this country.
0: Good citizen. All right, come on in. Now, look. Tell you what I'll do, and it's better than you deserve.
2: Here.
0: Here's $50. We'll call it square, and you and your brute can get off my land by morning.
1: No, senor, no. You don't give Jose Morales $50. I want my money, senor. All my money.
0: You better pick that 50 up, Morales, because that's all you're going to get.
1: Senor, if you do not give me the money, tomorrow I go to a lawyer in the town.
0: Lawyer? Well, yeah, no.
1: Hello, senor. Please let me go, senor.
0: You're going to take that 50 and sign a paper right now.
3: Please. Nick, what is it?
0: You stay out of this, man. Me and Morales just made a deal. Where's that pencil and some paper?
3: In the second shelf.
1: I cannot sign any paper, senor.
0: Come back here, Morales.
1: I go to the law, senor.
0: You ain't going far.
3: Nick, no. No, not the shotgun.
0: Let go of me.
3: Nick, you're crazy.
0: Get back. Come back here, you stinking wetback.
1: No, no.
0: All right, then. That brush ain't going to cover you.
3: Oh, Nick. Nick, what'd you do?
0: Shut up, man.
3: Nick. He's dead, Nick. What are you going to do, Nick?
0: Shut up. Let me think. I got to get him off the place. Help me lift him. Gotta get him off the place.
3: I can't, Nick. I can't touch him.
0: Help me, I said. Keep your mouth shut. Forever from now on, keep your mouth shut. Or I'll shut it like I shut his.
4: The body of Jose Morales was discovered 2 days later by a field hand. It had been dumped in a thicket in rugged country near a path used as a shortcut to town. The sheriff was summoned, and he, in turn, asked for the help of a Texas ranger. Ranger Jace Pearson was assigned.
5: Good thing you were towing your horse trailer, Jace. Be a rough go on foot.
6: That path looks like it gets plenty of use, though.
5: Yeah, field hands use it for a shortcut to town when they're walking or mounted. Guess they figure 3 miles of this is better than 8 miles of highway. Body's just up ahead. I rode down a ways to meet you, and I heard your horse.
6: You said something about somebody reporting Morales missing before the body was discovered.
5: That's right. His wife came into my office yesterday and said he hadn't been home all night.
6: Means he might have been killed the night before last.
5: It seems that way. Oh, here we are. Oh, boy.
6: Whoa, Charkey.
5: Right in that thicket.
6: Shotgun, huh?
5: Yeah, got it behind the head and through his back. Heavy charge.
6: 12 gauge, probably. He just like he was found?
5: Yeah.
6: Wasn't killed here, then.
5: Not killed here. Why not?
6: We're at the head of the body. That means he'd have been walking this way, through the thicket, when he was shot. And he'd fall forward on his face toward us.
5: Yeah, that's right.
6: All right, now look at the thicket behind his feet. Direction he would have been coming from.
5: Well, what about it?
6: It hasn't been disturbed. He couldn't walk through that thicket without breaking some of it down. Besides, he wouldn't be walking off the path.
5: I see what you mean. He must have been on the path when he was shot then. Whoever gunned him, carried the body over this way and dumped him into the thicket.
6: Have a look at that path around here. Blood from his wounds should have left a mark someplace, a stain on the ground.
5: Yeah. Nothing here. No sign of blood, no sign of the earth being scuffed over to hide it.
6: No. Yeah, we're not going to find anything. Not around here. He'd been dumped when that wound was fresh. We'd have found something by now. He was brought in here after all the bleeding had stopped because somebody didn't want the body found where he was killed.
5: Well, that means we got to find out where. It's not going to be easy.
6: It never is. There's one good thing about it. Once we do find the place, it isn't going to be far from the killer or the body wouldn't have been moved. There's nothing else for us to see here. Lab man's flying in from Austin. Might find something when the medical examiner does an autopsy.
5: I'll have to stay here a while. Men who directed you here are bringing pack animals to take the body into town.
6: There's no sense in both of us staying. I'll get started. Hey, you know where Morales lived?
5: Yeah, shack near the cotton fields on the north rim of Nick Hubbard's farm. Yeah.
6: Thanks, Sheriff. Don't suppose you know if Morales was having trouble with anybody?
5: Not that I know of, Jase. I reckon his family might know something, though, or maybe the Hubbards.
6: I'll see them both. Meet you in town when I'm finished.
5: Okay, Jase.
6: Get around, Charlie. Up, boy.
5: Come on, let's go.
6: I got back to my car, loaded charcoal into the horse trailer, and drove to the Hubbard farm. Hubbard wasn't there, but his wife was out back scrubbing clothes. She was trembling and kept wetting her lips as she spoke to me, and I could see that she'd been crying.
2: Yes. We heard about it maybe an hour ago. Somebody called on the party line to tell my husband.
6: Where's your husband now, Mrs. Hubbard?
2: He drove out to the Morales shack to tell Mrs. Morales and see if maybe there wasn't something he could do for her and the kids. Morales worked chairs for us, you know.
6: So the sheriff told me.
2: I don't know what his woman will do now.
6: How far is the shack Morales lived in?
2: A little over a mile. Our place goes back quite a ways. Landing too good. We got a lot of it.
6: Morales ever come here to your house, I mean?
2: Only when he had some business with Nick, my husband.
6: When was the last time?
2: I don't rightly know, Ranger. Like I said, he'd come to see Nick.
6: Well, you'd probably be around when he came, though. When was the last time you saw him?
2: I can't say for sure. I'm too upset to think. Oh, there comes Nick now. There's his car coming across the field.
6: Good. Maybe he'll know something. I'd like to know if Morales was here the night before last.
2: Nick'll know for sure. He'll tell you.
7: Howdy, Ranger.
6: Howdy.
7: Oh, your car here as I was coming across. Mighty slick looking here. Puts my old bus to shame.
2: Nick, the ranger wants to know some things about Morales.
7: Well, I can figure that for myself, man. What else would he want to know about? Yeah, I just left his widow. This thing's hit her kind of hard. Sure feel sorry for him and them kids.
6: I know.
7: Of course, men and me will do anything we can to help them. I told her they could stay out of the shack, men. And that we wasn't fixing to charge him no rent nor nothing.
2: Poor woman.
7: Come in. Hold on to yourself.
6: Your wife can't help how she feels, Mr. Hubbard. There's just a couple of things I want to know. When'd you see Morales last? Your wife couldn't remember.
7: Yeah, you sure are broken up, men. You ought to remember. Morales is here night before last.
2: I wasn't sure, Nick.
6: Night before last, huh? What time?
7: Why, just after we finished supper. 8 o'clock, maybe.
6: The same night he was killed.
7: What? You mean he's been dead that long?
6: Judging by the appearance of the body, yes. We'll know for sure when the medical examiner gets finished with him, but why are you so surprised?
7: Well, I mean, he was only found a little while ago.
6: He's been missing since the night before last, though. His wife reported that to the sheriff's office yesterday. You knew that, didn't you?
7: Well, sure I knew it, but I figured he was off on a toot, celebrating with that roll of money.
6: What roll of money?
7: Money I paid him for working shares on a cotton.
6: Is that when you paid him? When he was here night before last?
7: Sure, handed him $550... That's why I'm surprised men didn't remember him stopping by. Why, you remember, men. You was there when I handed him the cash and he made his X on that receipt I wrote out.
2: I wasn't sure of the night.
6: So he had $550 cash on him. Well, now I can see a reason for his being murdered.
7: Wait a minute. Wait a minute.
6: What's the matter?
7: What? Something Mrs. Morales told me just a while ago when I was over there. About a field hand who dropped in the night Morales disappeared. He wanted to borrow some money. Waited around for him, but when he didn't come, the fella said he'd walk down toward my place here and see if he couldn't meet Morales on the way.
6: She mentioned the field hand's name?
7: Can't remember. Shorty, I think. Shorty something.
6: Anybody show up here that night looking for Morales?
7: No, not while he was here, not after he left. Wasn't nobody, was there, man?
2: No.
7: Must have met Morales away from here then, Ranger. Hmm? Maybe the man you're after.
6: Sure looks mighty possible, Hubbard. I'm going to see Mrs. Morales and find out who that man was. You want to point out the way?
7: Do better than that, Ranger. I'll ride out with you.
6: Fine. Let's go. Goodbye, Miss Hubbard.
7: Bye, men. Back later.
2: Bye.
7: Sure is a smooth car you got here, Ranger. I won't get me a new car soon. Oh, you sure do hum, don't you?
6: Yeah. Am I heading right?
7: Yeah. Stay across the field and follow that fence line. Sure is a shame about Morales. But I reckon you ain't gonna have much work once this woman tells you who that fellow was, the shorty.
6: Yeah, it looks like he had a motive, all right.
7: Sounds like the killer to me. I hope you get him, Ranger. Morales is a mighty fine Mexican, mighty fine. Hate to see anybody get away with killing him. Man, this is a fine car, ain't it? Ha! Listen to her purr.

0: In just a moment, we will continue with Tales of the Texas Rangers, starring Joel McRae as Ranger Jace Pearson. But first, here is an important announcement.
1: 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Yes, beginning next Sunday, listen 1 hour and a half earlier for this program. This new earlier time will bring you Tales of the Texas Rangers immediately following the Phil Harris Alice Faye Show and right before Theater Guild on the air. 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
0: We continue now with Tales of the Texas Rangers starring Joel McRae and tonight's case, Paid in Full, an authentic story from the files of the Texas Rangers.
2: Myla's shack was threadbare, but scrubbed clean like the two wide-eyed kids who clung to their mother's skirts. There was heartbreak in her eyes. She kept it smothered for the sake of her children till she sent them outside so we could talk.
3: Go! Go! Play in the back. Papito, help Rosa find her dog.
4: I try not to cry when they are near me.
2: Take it easy, Mrs. Morales.
4: Easy? What is easy? Life is hard for me, for them. And now they have no father to help them.
5: Now, everything's going to be all right. I told you you can stay on here rent-free and everything.
4: We didn't want to stay here. We were going to move away and get a little place of our own for the new baby that's going to come. As soon as you gave Jose his money. Why do you make him wait so long?
5: Well, I...
4: For 3 days, every day he asked for his share. And you keep saying you don't give the check yet. But you did.
2: What is this, Hubbard?
5: Well, it's just a little misunderstanding, Ranger. I can explain it. I didn't want to give Jose the money. I wanted to give it to Mrs. Morales here. I asked him to bring her down to the house and collect it.
2: Why?
5: Why, for her sake and the sake of the kids. You know how some sharecroppers are. He might have taken all that dough and blown it in on a tequila binge.
4: Jose would not spend our money that way. He was a good husband.
5: Well, I got no way of being sure of that. I was just trying to look out for you and your youngsters. Is that a crime?
2: No, but while you were being so considerate, you could have driven out here with the money instead of expecting this woman to walk to your place to get it. Mrs. Morales, Mr. Hubbard says you told him about somebody coming here to borrow money from your husband the night he didn't come home.
4: See, a man who worked with Jose someplace once before, 2 years ago. They call him Shorty. Shorty Davis.
2: You tell him your husband had gone down to Hubbard's place?
4: See. Then he said he would not wait anymore. He would walk down and try to meet Jose. Then he went away. That's all.
5: You see, it's just like I told you, Ranger. Probably met Jose, talked him into going to town when he found out he had the money. Then he murdered him when he got him off on that shortcut trail.
4: My poor husband.
5: Now, don't you worry. They'll get that Shorty fella.
2: We haven't got him yet, Hubbard. A couple of things don't fit. Mrs. Morales, did Shorty Davis have a shotgun with him when he came by?
4: No.
5: Probably had the whole thing planned in advance, Ranger. Had the gun stashed away on the shortcut.
2: It still doesn't add up, Hubbard.
5: Why not?
2: Because Morales wasn't killed on the shortcut. He was killed someplace else and taken out there.
5: Yeah, how do you know that?
2: Because there'd be certain signs at the scene of the murder that weren't around where the body was found.
5: You mean like blood on the ground? Things like that?
2: Yeah, things like that.
5: So, Shorty must have killed him someplace else.
2: Somebody did. We'll pick Shorty up and see what he's got to say. Goodbye, Miss Morales.
4: Goodbye.
2: Come on, Hubbard. I'll drive you home. When I got back to the sheriff's office, it was late afternoon, and the medical examiner and our lab man had finished. The sheriff had a complete report.
6: Hoping this speaks to your approval. Oh, the report's right there on my desk, Jace, in that top folder.
2: Thanks, Sheriff.
6: You're doing too, Larry. I'll sign it later, buddy.
2: Anything special in this lab report?
6: Yeah, a few things. Yeah, let me show you.
2: Look here. Shot followed a downward path, indicating that the gun was fired from above and behind the victim. Pattern of shot spread and number of pellets striking target from normal number of pellets in regulation 12-gauge shell. Further indicates that shot came from approximately 20 yards behind victim with gun muzzle at high level.
7: That's pretty interesting, isn't it, Jace?
2: Plenty interesting.
7: Means that Morales must have been shot by somebody who was standing on something above the ground level, or maybe somebody mounted.
2: That's the way it shapes up. You know anything about a field hand named Shorty Davis?
7: Yeah, been around here for quite some time.
2: You know where to find him?
7: He doesn't live any place regular, just grubs around. Got hurt in an accident before the cotton season and never had a chance to put any money by. I reckon he's mighty hard up. Why do you want him?
2: Tell you while we're looking. Let's find him. We combed the town until midnight, but there was no sign of Shorty Davis. I called my headquarters, and with the sheriff supplying a description, put out a statewide pickup. It was just after dawn when it paid off. Shorty Davis was picked up by the highway patrol less than 50 miles away. They brought him back to us.
7: All right, Shorty. Sit down over there.
8: Mr. Sheriff, what for those men bring me back here? I ain't done nothing.
2: If you haven't, you'll be taken back to where you were picked up. Meanwhile, where were you going?
8: Just heading for El Paso to see my folks, Mr. Ranger.
7: Kind of a sudden decision, Shorty. You've been hanging around here for months.
8: I couldn't go before, sir. I was waiting to get me some money.
2: You mean you've got money now?
8: Why, yes, sir.
7: Where'd you get it, Shorty?
8: From an accident. You remember the accident I had, sir, when Mr. Hoxie Wilson hit me with his automobile? Well, the lawyer man, Mr. Corby, he got me some settlement money for getting hit.
7: Is that the truth, Shorty? Won't take long to find out if it isn't.
8: I wouldn't lie to you at all, sir. You could ask Mr. Hoxie Wilson.
2: You better call him and check, Sheriff.
7: I sure will. Operator,
9: Hoxie Wilson's place.
8: Mr. Ranger, where did the sheriff think I got the money?
2: You'll find out later, Shorty. How much have you got?
8: Well, I had $100.

0: Eating yesterday.
1: Hello, Roxy.
2: When'd you leave town?
0: Yesterday morning.
2: What time?
0: Early, right after the bank opened and Mr. Hoxie got me the money.
2: Then you didn't know that Jose Morales was found dead yesterday morning?
0: Dead?
2: Murdered. He was murdered the night you stopped by his shack to see him.
0: I never did see him that night.
2: But you did stop by the shack.
0: Yes, sir, but he wasn't home. His wife tell you that, sir.
1: His story about the money is okay, Jase.
0: Sir, I ain't telling you no stories. I'm telling you the truth.
3: Well, just keep on telling it. Go ahead, Jase. I've been listening with one ear.
2: Mrs. Morales told you where her husband was, didn't she?
0: She said he was at Hubbard Farm, that's all.
2: And didn't you leave the shack saying you'd go down to the farm and meet him?
0: Yes, sir. I wanted to get to lend some money from Jose. He knew me. We worked together once. He loaned me before, and I always paid him back.
3: We ain't asking about your credit rating, Shorty. What we want to know is what happened after you met Morales.
0: I never did meet him. Wasn't nobody at Mr. Hubbard's place.
2: The Hubbards weren't there?
0: No, sir. I knocked hard on the back door, and there wasn't nobody there at all.
3: Now, you be mighty sure what you're saying, Shorty.
0: I am sure, Mr. Sheriff. That old house was just plain empty. Jose wasn't there. I thought maybe he'd come back, or maybe he hadn't been there yet. So I went over in the field and sat me down on a stump and waited. Then Mr. Hubbard and his wife, they drove up real slow. Had a couple of horses hitched to the back of the car.
2: Horses?
0: Yes, sir.
3: What kind of story are you trying to invent?
0: I ain't inventing nothing, Mr. Sheriff. That's gospel.
3: Didn't Hubbard see you?
0: No, sir. Like I said, I was in the field, sitting by a stump.
2: Well, didn't you let him know you were there?
0: No, sir. It was Morales I come to meet, and he wasn't with him. I didn't want Mr. Hubbard raising a fuss with me and asking me what I was doing around his property tonight. No, sir. That man, he mean.
3: Jase. Hubbard wouldn't be towing horses around at night without a reason.
2: The only reason I can think of is for packing something to a place he couldn't get to in his car.
3: You mean like packing Morales' body up that shortcut trail?
2: That's right.
3: But why'd they kill him?
2: Because Hubbard was lying about paying Morales his share in that cotton crop. He acted mighty funny when it came out he'd stalled about paying. Shorty?
0: Yes, sir?
2: I want you to repeat your story and we'll type it.
0: Yes.
2: Take your statement.
0: Statement. Yes.
2: After that, Sheriff, we're going out and have a good look at Hubbard's farm.
3: A darn good look. I'm... excuse me a minute.
1: Hello? Speaking. How did that happen?
2: Sheriff, what's the matter?
3: That was Doc Barker. Mrs. Morales come into the funeral parlor to see her husband. She fainted, fell. Jase, she lost her baby.
2: We headed for Hubbard's farm, but we parked off the road about a half mile away and cut across the fields on foot, hoping we could check around outside the house without being spotted. We were in the cover of some trees, and we saw Mrs. Hubbard come from the back of the house carrying a washtub.
3: What the devil is she doing with that washtub, Jase?
2: I don't know. Don't let her see you.
3: Hey, she's dumping it by the brush.
2: Yeah.
3: Why didn't she dump it in back? I never saw a woman carry a laundry tub around to the front of the house to dump it, unless she was growing something.
2: A lot more than one tub full has been dumped in that spot. Look at that ground. It's soaked. Come on.
3: Going to let her see us?
2: I want to find out what she's doing. Hubbard isn't around. The garage shed is open and the car isn't there. Just a minute, Miss Hubbard.
4: Oh, it's you, Ranger. And the sheriff.
2: It's a funny place you picked to empty a laundry tub, ma'am.
4: Well, the ground seemed kind of dry.
2: It's dry all around here, except for this one spot by the brush. Quite a lot of water's been dumped here. Much more than you had in that tub. Take a look around, Sheriff.
4: Well, what are you looking for?
2: Maybe a couple of blood stains dried into the ground.
3: If there was anything here, Jase, we're too late now. Mud's an inch thick, clear to the base of this brush.
2: Yeah, I know. Yeah, but there's one thing that's still here. Take a look, Sheriff.
3: What is it?
2: The leaves on this brush. Holes ripped through some of the leaves, just the way they'd be if a shotgun charge came through.
4: There've been some bugs.
2: Bugs never made these holes, ma'am. Sheriff, look at the porch of the house. How far away did you say it was?
3: Well, maybe 18, 20 yards. What make... Hey, the lab report said the shot was fired from approximately 20 yards.
2: With a muzzle level above the victim, and that porch is the only elevated spot it could have come from. Hubbard must have fired from there.
4: That ain't so. Nick didn't kill Morales. He didn't.
2: He did, and you know it. When I asked you when you'd seen Morales last, you kept stalling your answer until your husband came.
3: He's committed two murders, if the truth is known, men. Because Mrs. Morales just lost the baby she was carrying.
4: Oh, no, no.
3: Nick is your husband, men, but lying.

0: for somebody like him ain't right before Earth or Heaven. You know it.
1: I told him not to do it. I begged him to pay Morales, but he was greedy, greedy. He took a shotgun and...
0: Where is the gun, ma'am?
1: In the house. I'll show you. I can't go on with this no more. All last night, he was dumping water out there by the brush where Morales fell. Something you said yesterday about Lundstein scared him. It scared me, too. That's why I brought the laundry water out there. I couldn't stop thinking about it. There's the gun. There in the corner. Maybe I ain't a fit wife. Maybe I shouldn't have told you, but I feel better about it now. I feel better. Some night, maybe I'll sleep again if I live to be old enough.
0: Where's your husband now, Mrs. Hubbard?
1: I don't know. He left this morning before sunup to drive to Center City. Said he'd be back before noon.
2: I guess we'll just sit and wait then, if you don't mind.
0: Wait a minute, Sheriff. Car coming up the drive now. Take a look out through those curtains.
2: That ain't Nick's car. Now that one's brand spanking new.
1: That's Nick in it, though. So that's what he went to Center City for.
0: She's right, Sheriff. That man really loves new cars. Here, stand back from the window. Let him come in.
3: Hey, ma'am! Come give your eyes a treat.
2: Howdy, Hubbard.
4: Yeah.
2: Howdy, Sheriff.
4: Ranger. In. Why are you looking at me like that?
1: I told him, Nick. I told him everything. I told him how you cheated Morales, how you shot him in the back.
3: Shut up! Shut your crazy mouth!
0: No, you don't. Don't try that again. Now get up.
1: Mrs. Morales lost her baby, Nick. Ain't you proud of that? Well, you was buying your new car. She was losing her baby.
3: Don't, Ben. Don't say any more. Please, Ben.
1: You got a new car, didn't you, Nick? You know where you're going to drive in it, don't you, Nick? You know where.
0: Take care of her, Sheriff. I'll take him.
2: Right, geez.
0: Come on, Nick. Let's go.

0: At his trial, Nick Hubbard broke down and confessed to the murder of Jose Morales. He was sentenced to Huntsville Penitentiary for the rest of his life.
1: Next week, Joel McRae in another authentic reenactment of a case

0: Joel McRae is currently seen starring in the Universal International Technicolor production, Frenchie. Tonight's cast included Tony Barrett, Virginia Gregg, Whitfield Connor, Ed Begley, and Jester Hairston. This story was transcribed and adapted by Joel Murcott, and the program was produced and directed by Stacy Keach. Hal Gibney speaking.
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1: You know, some marmalades get some of their tang from added flavoring. While Robertson's Golden Shred gets all of its tang from Seville oranges. What would you rather have for breakfast?
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5: We present King Street Junior by Jim Eldridge, starring Carl Howman as Philip Sims and James Grout as Mr. Beeston, the head teacher.
6: Good morning, Iqbal. Hey, Jazz.
7: Mr. Long, did you see the telly last night?
6: If you're going to ask me about that programme on sex and fish...
7: The news about Bangladesh.
6: Oh, yes, the floods. Dreadful, wasn't it?
7: Only me and AJ's have still got family out there, you know.
8: There's his granny, and I've got uncles, and loads of cousins.
6: Yeah, she must be very worried about them.
7: We hope you're all right, but there's hundreds dead, Mr. Long.
6: Yes, I know, but there are lots of people out there doing everything they can.
7: Well, that's what me and AJ's was wondering. If we could do anything to help.
6: In what way?
7: We wondered if we could collect some money and send it out there.
8: That'd help, wouldn't it, Mr. Long?
6: Yeah, it certainly would.
7: The thing is, no one will give it to us, because we're kids. They think we want it for ourselves so we can spend it.
6: I see what you're getting at.
7: So we thought, if you did it...
6: The school, you mean?
8: And it's not just us. There's loads of kids in the school who've got families in Bangladesh.
6: Right.
8: And if they don't get food, all the babies will die.
6: Right, okay, I'll go and see Mr. Beeston about it.
7: But it's got to be done soon, hasn't it?
6: I know. You'll leave it to me.
8: Because it's money for food as well, Mr. Long. Because with all the fields flooded, they can't get anything to eat.
9: It just cropped up in conversation. Valerie, this friend of mine, teaches there, and she said I ought to apply for the job.
10: A headship? Well, how do you feel about it?
9: Well, obviously, I'm very interested.
10: Well, I should think so. And Parkside Lower...
9: That's what I mean. It's a really nice school, a great staff, and it's lower school children, 5 to 9. It's my age range.
10: It'd be perfect for you.
9: And I know I can do the admin side of things. I've stood in as deputy head here for, 3 or 4 times.
10: Do you know why the head's leaving?
9: Ill health. Apparently, she's got cancer.
10: Oh, dear.
9: She's not that old, either.
10: Oh, it's sad.
9: Yes.
10: Mind you could hang on and wait for the headship here.
9: Wait being the operative word.
10: Well, I don't know. Fred's only got another year or two, and Mr. Beeston can't go on forever.
9: I'd be old and grey by the time he packs it in.
10: Well, true, he does seem pretty indestructible. Still, you ought to go and see him about this Parkside job.
9: Oh, I intend to. After all, if I do decide to go for it, I shall need him on my side.
10: Won't you? Because he'll have to give you a good
11: That is nonsense, Mrs. Rand.
12: It is not nonsense.
11: It is. A good book is one that someone thinks is good. It's all down to personal opinion.
12: So you believe that this mutant teenage ninja hero turtles, or whatever it's called, is a good book, do you?
11: Well, to the kids who like it, yes it is.
12: Nonsense.
11: Look, you can't lay down hard and fast rules about what is and is not good.
12: Of course you can. That is what we mean by standards,
13: Mr. Sims.
12: Is
13: anybody in my matches?
12: Ah, now I'm sure Mr. Holliday will agree with me.
13: No fear.
12: What?
13: You take your life in your hands agreeing with anybody in this place. There's bound to be somebody who's going to disagree. And before you know it, you get dragged into an argument.
11: Wise man.
12: What I was saying to Mr. Sims...
13: Don't tell me. I only came looking for my matches.
12: I insist on telling you.
13: Yes, I thought you would.
12: Mr. Sims and I are on the library subcommittee that's meeting tonight.
13: Well, not another committee.
11: Yes.
13: Seems the whole world's made up of committees these days.
12: You're on the safe driving committee.
13: Oh, that's different. That's important.
12: And so is this. this, Mr. Halliday. It's about books, about literacy.
11: That's right. Not good or bad books, but literacy.
12: And the standards of literacy.
6: Yes, all right.
11: Anyway, we're meeting to discuss what books to buy with the library fund.
12: Witch books.
13: Oh, you're going to buy books about witches?
12: Don't be facetious.
13: I wasn't.
12: But that's the point I'm trying to make. Which books to buy? In fact, I've already spoken to Miss Lewis about it.
13: I thought she was on the library committee.
12: Yes, but I'm trying to save us all a lot of pointless talking tonight.
13: Oh, you'll be lucky.
12: But we need good books, Mr. Halliday.
11: We need enjoyable books.
13: Yes, and I need my matches. Who's pinched my matches? Has anybody seen my matches?
12: Really, Mr. Sims, I find it quite impossible to have a reasonable discussion with that man.
10: Where on earth have they got to?
14: What have you lost?
10: Have you got the cash flow projections?
14: I don't think so.
10: Well, they're not in this pile.
14: I'll tell you what I have got. That's a headache trying to cope with this lot. If I'd wanted to be an accountant, I'd have gone into accountancy.
10: Well, they've got to be done.
14: I know they have. But all this business management stuff. You know, I can see the day coming when a head teacher will look at a child and say, good heavens, it's years since I've seen one of those up close.
10: The cash flow projections, have another look, please.
14: Oh, yes, all right. Bought ledger. Sales ledger. Debit forecasts. Here it is. Oh. Cash flow projections.
10: Good. Now, you need to check those against the bought ledger to see if the projections are holding.
14: Oh, no.
15: Oh, good. Caught you.
14: You sound like the VAT man.
15: Paperwork getting to you, eh?
14: No. I'm just contemplating how to get rid of it without anyone noticing.
15: Chuck it out the window.
10: Oh, don't encourage him, Mr. Long.
14: Anyway, what can I do for you? But if it's anything to do with cash flow, I'd advise you to get out now before I strangle you.
15: Well, it's about cash, but not that sort.
14: What sort?
15: A couple of lads stopped me on the way in and asked if we could run a sort of appeal fund. You know, the floods in Bangladesh.
10: Oh, yes, I saw it on the news last night. A terrible thing to happen.
14: Mm. A disaster fund? That sounds like a good idea.
15: That's why I wanted to get hold of you before Assembly. If you could make an announcement about it in Assembly...
14: Hang on, have you mentioned this to the rest of the staff?
15: No, I came straight in here.
14: Well, I think you should, before we do anything else.
15: They're not going to object, surely.
14: I'm sure they won't, but they do like to be consulted. If I stand up at Assembly and announce it just like that out of the blue, well, you know what they're like. And you're going to need their cooperation.
15: Yeah, but it's urgent.
14: There she blows.
15: I think we ought to treat it as an emergency disaster fund, which will mean raising the money in a week.
10: Miss Anne, you'll need to set up a special bank account.
14: Oh, more paperwork.
15: Sorry about that.
14: That's all right, Mr. Long. Come on, let's get off to Assembly so I can remind myself what children look like.
11: Get this appeal fund started.
15: Right away.
16: Is there any water left in the kettle?
11: Yes, just boiled.
16: Oh, great.
15: I've been onto the Bangladesh High Commission this morning to see what they're doing about it, and they've already set up a disaster fund.
11: There'll be a lot of people want to help.
15: The thing is, if our kids are going to do it in a week, they'll need a lot of support from us.
11: All the official stuff for a start.
16: Well, you can count me in.
15: Sure.
11: Well, I'm tied up at this library committee tonight, but once that's out of the way, I'm all yours.
15: Terrific.
16: How are you going to organise it?
15: Well, I thought I'd let the kids do most of the groundwork. They're really keen. In fact, they'd be disappointed if they didn't let them go.
12: Do you know, I'm sure this is a fly in my coffee.
17: Where? Oh, I can't see anything.
12: There. Do you see it?
17: Oh, looks pretty small to be a fly.
12: Flies do come in all shapes and sizes, you know.
17: Yeah, looks more like a tea leaf to me.
12: This is coffee.
17: Yes, but sometimes tea leaves get stuck to the spoon, don't they? I used one the other day.
12: I see Miss Lewis. Do you know where she is?
17: Why? Is she good in flies?
12: I wanted to have a further word with her about tonight's library committee meeting.
17: Well, I thought I saw her heading towards Biston's office at the start of break.
12: And then I shall see her later.
17: It hasn't moved.
12: What hasn't?
17: If that's a fly, it hasn't moved.
12: Of course it won't have moved. It's either drowned or killed by the heat.
17: Hot coffee? Lucky for some. I never get here in time to have a really hot drink.
9: And one good thing is, I already know most of the staff at Parkside. And it's a small school. I quite like that.
14: It's manageable.
9: Exactly.
14: So, how can I help?
9: I don't really know, but I thought you should know I was thinking about it and, well, I wanted to ask your advice.
14: On whether or not you should apply?
9: Yes.
14: Well, it sounds to me as though you've already decided.
9: Yes, perhaps I have.
14: Well, the only note of caution I'd give you is that the job of head teacher isn't like it used to be, even that of being head of a lower school. In fact, if I'd known years ago how the job was going to change and what it would eventually entail, well, I don't think I'd have gone for it. Well, and on that happy note...
10: Yes.
14: Well, you did ask for my advice.
10: I know, and thanks.
18: Oh, excuse me.
14: It's all right, Mrs. Stone, we've finished.
18: No, it's Miss Lewis.
10: Yes?
18: I've just had a telephone call for you.
10: Oh?
18: He didn't give his name. He said he'd make contact with you later.
10: Ah, oh, right.
14: Probably the patron saint of head teachers warning you off as well.
10: I think I'm a big enough girl to make up my own mind. But thanks anyway.
18: Let me guess. The headship of Parkside?
14: Word travels fast in this place.
18: Well, what do you think?
14: What, of the job or of her getting it?
18: Both.
14: Well, she's good enough, there's no question. Mind, it depends on who else applies.
18: Of course.
14: But the job itself... Oh. No, I wouldn't touch it if I were her.
18: You don't mean that.
14: I don't mind telling you, Mrs. Stone, these last few weeks... You know, I think it's the first time ever since I started teaching that I really felt like packing it all in.
19: If I can bring this meeting of the library subgroup to order. Thank you. Now, the first and main item on the agenda is the purchase of works of fiction for the school library. And you should each have in front of you a list of the books recommended by members of this committee, as well as by other interested parties, such as parents and county librarians.
10: Can I ask, how much is our allocation exactly?
19: We have £135 to spend.
20: Oh, so say at £2.50 a paperback, that's...
10: About 50-odd books.
18: I make it 54.
19: Yes, incidentally, I did notice when examining your lists that there does seem to be some considerable divergence of opinion.
20: But that's good, isn't it? The way we represent the broad spectrum.
18: A term which gives some of these suggested titles a credibility they do not merit.
10: Well, surely a book's a book. What
18: but some of these are virtually comics, hardly likely to promote good reading.
20: I think Mrs. Rudd is taking too narrow a view over this.
18: I am not.
20: If I can point out that two of your suggestions, the ones by Charles Dickens, were first published as serials in popular magazines of the day.
18: I am well aware of that, Mr. Sims.
20: Good.
18: But you aren't seriously suggesting that some of your titles, this neighbour's book, for example, will in time be considered a classic?
20: Of course I'm not. All I'm saying is that Dickens was a popular writer. If he was alive today, he'd probably be writing for EastEnders or Coronation Street.
18: What nonsense.
20: I bet he...
18: That's
19: I think it might be easier if we all spoke through the chair.
10: Mr. Chairman.
19: Yes, Miss Lewis.
10: Can I suggest, to save time, that we try and pinpoint those titles we all agree on? Then we'll at least arrive at a shortlist from which we can make our final choices.
18: With no prior discussion?
10: Yes, of the shortlist. But if we discuss every book on each list, we'll be here for hours, and then probably reach no definite conclusions.
20: Yes, I second that motion.
19: Can I have a show of hands?
10: Thank you.
19: The motion is carried.
18: This is expediency taking precedence over quantity.
19: Right. The first book on Mr. Anderson's list is The Completely Misleading Guide to School by John Etheridge. And I see this next book is on three different lists. The Demon Headmaster by Gillian Cross. Agreed?
20: Yes.
19: Thank you. So that gives us a short list of 47
10: books.
19: Oh, I'll take your word for it, Miss Lewis.
20: Would it help if we knew the price of each book? I mean, then we can see what they all add up to. Well, it might make it easier to decide which ones to drop.
18: The idea of dropping Jane Austen because she might cost 5p more than Star Trek seems to be some form of insanity.
19: It is about money, I'm afraid, Mrs.
18: It
19: Rudd.
18: Should be about standards.
10: Well, standards cost money nowadays.
19: Mr. Sims has suggested that we price the books on the shortlist. Do you wish that to be taken as a motion, Mr. Sims?
18: But wouldn't that delay us reaching a final decision?
19: That depends on the mood of the committee. If Mr. Sims's suggestion is adopted, it would mean deferring our decision until the next meeting.
10: Which we could bring forward as an emergency meeting to, say, next week?
20: Well, we wouldn't want expediency to take precedence over quality.
19: Do I have a seconder for the motion?
10: Yes, I second.
19: Oh, thank you, Mrs. Bisworth. Right. If we can vote, those for the motion, 2, 3, 4, and those against, 1. Right. Now, if we can move on to the next item on our agenda, a suggestion from Mr. Sims.
20: Thank you, Mr. Ellis. Well, I've got to say that while this isn't to do directly with books as such, it is to do with reading and with the school library.
19: Carry on, Mr. Sims.
20: Well, I'd like to think the library was a welcoming place for all the children, including those who can't read very well, for whatever reason. So what I'd like to suggest is that we have one section in the library devoted to comics.
18: Comics? Thanks.
11: Yes, a sort of comic library.
18: Well, I've heard some things...
0: Please, Mrs. Rudd.
11: Now, it won't cost us anything, because we'll ask the children to donate their old comics when they're finished with them.
18: Really?
11: But it'll be a real incentive for those children who can only look at pictures. It'll bring them into the library. That important first step to proper reading.
10: I'm sorry I'm late, Jeremy. Have you been waiting long?
0: No, not to worry.
10: Oh, it all went on longer than I expected. You know how it is.
0: Now, hang on, get your breath back. Now, what would you like to drink?
10: I think a double tonic with ice and lemon, please.
0: Okay. Excuse me. Two double tonics, please, ice and lemon. Well, how'd it go?
10: You know, like all committee meetings, long, tedious, contentious.
0: Yes, I sometimes wonder why people do them.
10: Oh, probably because it's more fun than watching television.
0: That's debatable.
21: Here we are, sir.
0: Oh, great, thanks.
21: That'll be 190, please.
0: Okay, 150, 70. There you go.
21: Cheers, mate.
10: Well, let's go and sit down, shall we?
0: Yeah, right, lead on.
10: Oh, excuse me.
21: Oh, sorry.
10: Oh, thank you.
21: No.
10: Do you mind? Oh, right. Anyway, how was your day?
0: You sound like something out of one of those magazine articles. A day in the life of Jeremy Foster, dentist. Interesting day today, sore teeth, filled teeth, etc., etc.
10: How unusual, Dr. Foster.
0: Yeah. How about you?
10: Oh, the usual. Sore children, etc., etc.
0: Ah, what fascinating lives we lead. And how's your mother?
10: Oh, do we have to?
0: Well, I'd rather not, but it does affect you.
10: Yes, but... not now, please.
0: We could always go back to my place for a while.
10: Now that sounds like a better idea.
0: That's what I thought. So, let's drink up, shall we?
22: Hello there, Mr. Sims.
23: Oh, hello there.
22: They haven't banned you from the staff room, have they?
23: No. I just want to get some things ready for the first period.
22: Well, how did it go last night? Any blood spilt?
23: Ah, well, I'd better warn you that Mrs. Rudd might be onto you about it.
22: About what, Mr. Sims?
23: Comics. She says they are ungrammatical, shoddy, violent and crude, and they promote bad behaviour, bad language, and apparently most of the problems of the world today.
22: But why will she be after me? I only read them in private.
23: Well, I put forward a motion that we have a comics section in the library.
22: Oh, no.
23: The committee accepted it, and I'm putting up a notice today to ask for donations.
22: You do know how to get her going, don't you? I just wish you'd think about me for a change.

0: right, sit down. Quietly.
1: Quietly.
0: Now, I want to talk to you today about a terrible disaster that has just happened in a country a long way away from here. But it's a country that many of you know very well, because for a lot of you, it's a country where you have families. I'm talking about the floods in Bangladesh, which most of you will have seen on the television. Now, there are two things we can do when we hear about a tragedy like this. We can feel sad and do nothing, or we can feel sad, but also say to ourselves, we must try to do everything we can to help the people in Bangladesh in this time of great hardship.
2: I won't tell you again, Terry. If you want to kick a ball about, get away from here.
3: Yes, miss.
2: Well, remember.
3: Yes, miss.
4: You want to watch him? He bust the cloakroom window last term.
2: That was a stone, wasn't it?
4: Yeah, same difference. By the way, have you seen Sim's notice?
2: About comics?
4: Yes. You know, I found one of my old comics the other day when I was rooting around in the attic.
2: Poor war mutant hero Turtles.
4: Don't be cheeky. No, it was film fun.
2: Film fun?
4: Probably before your time.
2: Thank you, kind sir.
4: It's funny how people used to think comics were the thin end of the wedge, the end of proper reading.
2: We both know someone who still does.
3: Master, did you hear Mr. Beeston this morning about helping Bangladesh?
2: Yes, I did.
5: That was my idea, miss.
3: Oh, me and I guess.
2: Yeah, so Mr. Long said.
5: I reckon we'll get lots of money now.
3: And we're going to save people's lives, aren't we?
2: Well, we certainly hope so.
3: Hey, Cinder, is your man at home tonight?
5: Dear miss?
2: Yes?
5: What do you think of Miss Lewis's boyfriend?
4: Who?
5: I saw with him outside a pub last night. They were holding hands.
4: Oh, good Lord.
2: Hey, what were you doing outside a pub last night?
5: Me and Ajaz collect empty bottles, because we get money if we take them back. Hey, Ajaz, wait for me.
4: You know, that boy's got the makings of a future Chancellor of the Exchequer.
0: I see the floods in Bangladesh were on the news again last night.
4: Yes, I saw.
0: They always seem to catch it, don't they?
4: And it's what comes after. That's what we're worried about now.
0: How's Long's appeal going, do you know?
4: Oh, very well, from what I can make up. The donation envelopes have been coming back at a healthy rate.
0: How much have they raised so far?
4: Oh, I've no idea. Long and Sims are still tying it up. And there's still the collection boxes to come, remember?
0: Oh, I hope they do well for everyone's sake.
6: Would you hold on a moment, please? Mr. Beeston?
0: Yeah.
6: It's the chairman of the governors of Parkside Lower School. He wants to speak to you.
4: I'll bet it's about Miss Lewis.
0: Right. I'll take it in my office.
6: I'm putting you through to Mr. Beeston now. You're through.
4: They must be interested if they want to speak to him.
6: I'm not surprised. She'd be a major acquisition to any school.
4: And a major loss to this where she goes. Mm. Not that I begrudge her, of course.
6: It'll mean more work for you.
4: Too true. You can bet your life on that.
0: Yes, I'm very aware that I'm cutting my own throat by telling you how good she is, but I have to be honest, she'd be a considerable asset to your school. I only wish I could offer her more here at King Street, but... No, it's no trouble at all. And if you have any other points or queries, do give me a call, won't you? Okay. Yeah. Bye-bye. Come in.
6: Ah, you are off the phone.
0: Is the coast clear?
6: Well, if you mean Mr. Holliday, he had to get back to his class.
0: Ah.
6: How did you get on with Parkside?
0: Well, they're obviously very interested.
6: So, she must be in the running.
0: I think so. I just hope she knows what she's doing.
6: Oh, surely. And she'd be ideal.
0: Absolutely. But with all this business and accountancy stuff, well, I'm not sure. I honestly don't think she fully realises just what she'd be taking on.
7: Careful now. I will see you going. Oh, stop pushing, Stephen.
8: Practicing crowd control, Mr. Sims.
7: I'm actually trying to get to the door.
8: Out of the way, lad. Come on.
3: Sir, Mr. Beeston.
8: Now you know how King Canute felt. Anyway, what's the hurry?
7: Oh, Mr. Long and I are off to pick up all the official collection boxes.
8: Ah, yes.
7: I just hope people will be persuaded to put their hands in their pockets.
8: So do I. With Mr. Hussein coming in tomorrow, it would look a bit silly if we could only present him with a cheque for 50p.
7: No fear of that. The envelopes alone have brought in £500 or so.
8: £500?
7: I know, it's incredible, isn't it?
8: But you've only been doing it for 3 days.
7: Well, don't forget, for a lot of the families, it's money to help relatives and friends back home.
8: Well, good luck tonight. How many have you got to pick up?
7: But Iqbal and Ajaz distributed the official collection boxes to 20-odd shops.
8: You'll be collecting all night.
7: No, they're all fairly close together. Anyway, I'd better be off. Look, I'll see you in the morning.
8: Take care, and don't get mugged.
1: Oh, Mr. Beeston, I've been looking for you.
8: Talking of muggers.
1: Mr. Beeston, I want to know where you stand on this matter of books.
8: Books? Books? What books are you talking about?
1: You know perfectly well what I am referring to. Books for the school library.
8: Ah.
1: And comics.
8: Comics.
1: Precisely. And I should like to know if it is your intention to allow such inferior reading matter a place in our school library.
8: Well, according to Mr. Sims, he thinks that comics have a certain value.
1: I know perfectly well what Mr. Sims thinks. I want to know what you think.
9: All ready for tomorrow.
8: Ah, oh, Iqbal, just the person I wanted to see. Excuse me, Mrs. Rabbit, this is urgent. It's about the presentation of the cheque tomorrow. Now, Iqbal, are you clear about everything you have to do?
1: Well, really? I sometimes think I'm the only person who really cares about teaching in this place.
10: Hi.
11: Hello again.
10: Well, come in. Coffee? It's just made.
11: Oh, thanks.
10: I meant to ask you, did any more come of that head teacher's job you're talking about?
11: Well, I sent off the application.
10: Oh, yes, I remember you told me, but you've heard nothing more.
11: Apparently, the chairman of their governors phoned King Street today to ask about me.
10: Ah, so it sounds promising.
11: Mind, it's too early to say. Remember, there's many a slip twixt cup and lip.
10: Yes, I guess there is. Here's your coffee.
11: Thanks.
10: The reason I'm asking is because I had a call today.
11: Oh?
10: They're from an old colleague at home, and what it comes down to is... Oh, well, there's a chance of a partnership in a very well-established practice, if I want it, in Auckland.
11: Oh.
10: And what I was wondering was, do you fancy coming out there with me?
11: To New Zealand?
10: It's not the end of the world, you know. Oh, well, actually, it is from here. But it's only a couple of days away.
11: I'd never thought of it.
10: Well, please do. Think about it. Because I'm serious, Glinda. I'd like you with me, wherever I am.
8: Still can't believe it. A grand total of £980.
12: So, me, Mr. Sims, and Mrs. Patterson have bonged in a fiver each to make it up to around 1,000.
8: Yeah, well, that's still a fiver short.
12: Well, we assumed you'd like to, you know...
8: Spending my money for me now, are you?
12: You've got plenty?
8: Oh, yes. There you are.
12: Thanks.
8: It's still an astounding achievement, though. £1,000 in 4 days.
12: It was Iqbal and Ajaz who did it, really. Them and their various relatives, they know half the people in the town.
8: I think I ought to put them in charge of the school's finances.
7: Mr. Sands here.
8: I'm not surprised. I bet he was halfway up the street when he heard how much you'd collected. Well done, Mr. Sims.
7: Well, it was Iqbal and Ajaz, really.
8: Yes, all right. They've already had a rave review from Mr. Long. Well, I suppose we'd better get along to the hall for the big presentation.
0: And before this cheque for the Bangladesh Relief Fund is given to Mr. Hussein, I would like to say to him that with this money goes the very best wishes of all of us here at King Street.
13: Yeah.
0: And now, to present the cheque, I call on the two boys who've made this incredible feat of fundraising possible. Iqbal Nazur and Ajaz Anwar from Class 10.
5: Here you are, Mr. Hussain. Please help our families and everybody else at time to get better soon.
0: Well done, lads.
14: I thought Iqbal did very well, didn't he?
11: Ajaz was more nervous than him, and he didn't have to say anything.
14: Get the kettle on before the others arrive.
11: Good idea.
14: Oh, by the way, before the others get here... Any word about Parkside Lower?
11: Oh, I think it's wait-and-see time, in more ways than one.
14: How do you mean?
11: Well, you could say I've had another offer.
14: Another headship?
11: No, more of a, well, a personal one.
14: Oh, an attractive personal offer?
11: Very.
1: He would have done so, but he didn't.
7: I'll bet the real reason was he couldn't draw.
1: Ridiculous.
7: Oh, the kettle's on. Good. All right then, Mrs. Rudd.
9: How many cartoons have you seen by Shakespeare?
15: I've seen many. Honestly, try and hold a private conversation in this place.
11: I know.
14: Anyway, what have you decided?
11: Well, I haven't. Not yet. I suppose I'd like both. But I think I'm going to have to choose. One way or the other.

0: You have been listening to King Street Junior by Jim Eldridge, and starring Carl Howman as Philip Sims and James Grout as Mr. Beeston, the head teacher. Tom Watson featured as Mr. Holliday, the deputy head, Margaret John as Mrs. Stone, school secretary, Paul Copley as Mr. Long, Marlene Sidaway as Miss Lewis, Deirdre Costello as Mrs. Patterson, and Vivian Martin as Mrs. Rudd. Jeremy Foster was played by Dennis Lill, the chairman of the library committee by Norman Jones, Iqbal by Dean Magri, and Ajaz by Sebastian Brennan. Other parts were played by members of the cast. The producer was John Fawcett Wilson.
1: Once upon a time there was an engineer.
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1: He had an engine and he sure had fun. 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

Texaco Star Theater. More than 45,000 Texaco dealers from coast to coast welcome you to an hour of mirth and melody. With our star comedian, Fred Allen. Kenny Baker and Portland Hoffa. Our guest, Anthony Polamini, Major Bowles Amateur of the Month. The Martins and Al Goodman's Orchestra. It's Texaco time.

0: Ladies and gentlemen, 1941 may come and 1940 may go, but we bring you a man who just goes on and on and on and on and on and on and on.
1: Mr. Wallington.
0: And here he is, ready to go on and on, Fred Allen in person.
1: Thank you. And good evening, ladies and gentlemen. Excuse me, Mr. Wallington, but now, look, since we are starting a new year, don't you think that at least you might have opened the program with a little enthusiasm?
0: I should get steamed up about the new year after the shortchanging I got in this program in 1940.
1: Well, you mean this program owes you something from the old year?
0: Yes, Mr. Allen, three lines. Three very funny lines of mine were deliberately eliminated in 1940.
1: Well, why should three lines of yours be cut out of the script?
0: Because I'm a little too funny for your own comfort, Mr. Allen.
1: Oh. Brother. And I do not mean as a relative. Now, last week, you weren't going to say another word, Mr. Wallington. This is getting monotonous to me. Are you mad enough to make that same gesture this week?
0: No. Tonight I'll talk.
1: Oh, tonight you'll talk.
0: Yeah, but I won't be amusing.
1: You won't be amusing.
0: No.
1: Jimmy, you are as funny to me as a slow leak in an oxygen tent.
0: Oh, yeah? I'll bet you're still afraid to put my three lines to the test.
1: Well, who's afraid? Have you got them with you?
0: Right here.
1: All right. Now, what lines of yours, you say, what lines were maliciously deleted?
0: Well, on October the 9th, 1940, I didn't say...
1: What?
0: Hello, Fred. I'm having trouble finding a wife. All the women I meet are single.
1: That's, now just read the lines. Don't contort your features then. Give the lines a fair chance to expire. All right, now that was the first one you say was taken out.
0: That's right. Now, November the 6th, this was cut.
1: Yes?
0: Hello, Fred. I just lost my wristwatch. On you, it looks good.
1: That's two.
0: And on December the 18th, 1940, this line was purposely deleted.
1: Which one?
0: Hello, Fred. Do you need many men to start a tug of war? Nope. Only takes a couple of jerks.
1: I didn't see what you did, but you did something there. You did something besides just tell that thing. Well, now you know why... Why, though, you did something with your shoulder blade. I'm not around there, but something went on. But you threw out your chicken breast in reverse and laid the egg in the opposite direction. Well, now you know why those lines were cut out. Well, that balances our account, Mr. Wallington. And so we turn to the news of the week.
2: O.F.A.
1: Oh, yes, Kenny?
2: As long as you're straightening out your books for 1940...
1: Oh, Kenny, don't tell me the program owes you lines from last year, too.
2: Oh, no, F.A. According to my books, I owe the program.
1: You owe the...
2: Yeah, on December 11th, I stumbled over a line and had to repeat four words of it. I'm four words over.
1: So?
2: So I'm unbalanced. Balance me, F.A.
1: Well, Kenny, here's a line of yours coming up in the script that just happens to be four words long. It's an answer to a question of mine.
2: Yes?
1: Now, I'll ask you the question, and you don't answer, see? And that'll square us.
2: Okay. Let me have it.
1: Here goes. How was your concert? Was it a big success in Walla Walla? Fine. Now, that makes us even, Kenny. With Kenny and our books balanced, we turn to the latest news of the week. The Texaco News presents its highlight from the world of news. New York City, New York. Tonight, January 1st, 1940. 1941. I'm a year behind myself. But what's a year to a joke in radio? A year. Tonight, January 1st, 1941, the Texaco News bears its editorial head in tribute to the year 1940, which departed this life at midnight. Newspapers, newsreels, and other radio programs have brought you the highlights of 1940. The Texaco News gives you the lowlights. Tonight, we parade before you a frowsy group of stagnant nobodies whose unimportant didos during the past year can only be classed as stumbles in the march of time. 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
3: I broke the 1940 record for sending in box tops.
1: Well, congratulations.
3: I sent in 30,000 box tops.
1: Why?
3: It was that Stumbo contest.
1: What in the world is Stumbo?
3: It's some powder that fizzes. It oxidizes your stomach.
1: Well, I've heard of alkalizing.
3: Well, this is oxidizing. It gives your stomach fresh air.
1: Well, is that necessary?
3: Oh, sure. Your stomach is in there, hanging in the dark. It can't get no fresh air.
1: Oh.
3: Yeah, Stumbo takes care of that condition.
1: I see. And what was this Stumbo contest?
3: If you sent in 30,000 Stumbo box tops, they sent you a neon hall tree.
1: A neon hall tree?
3: Yeah, it keeps you from tripping over it in the dark.
1: Say, it must be beautiful lit up.
3: Yeah, it looks like the skeleton of a pear tree on fire.
1: Well, tell me, you're ambidextrous, aren't you? I just noticed. You read on either side. Well, tell me, how did you ever collect the 30,000 Stumbo box tops?
3: I was taking Stumbo every 10 minutes, 24 hours a day.
1: Well, has it improved the condition of your stomach?
3: How should I know?
1: Well, it's your stomach.
3: Not no more, it ain't.
1: Well, how come?
3: They got it in a bottle at the Mayo Clinic.
1: Thank you very much. I hope you'll join it in the near future, Mr. Dietmar. A low light award for work in the field of science goes to Professor Phoenix Trad. What was your accomplishment, Professor Trad?
4: I astounded science by splitting the atom.
1: Split the atom? Well, how did you do it, Professor?
4: Oh, it was an accident, really.
1: What happened?
4: Well, I was in...
1: What happened?
4: I was in my laboratory.
1: Yeah.
4: I had the atom in my hand. I was fooling around with it.
1: Yes?
4: I happened to drop the atom.
1: And?
4: The darn thing split.
1: Congratulations.
4: Same as just an accident, don't you think?
1: Well, I doubt if I shall ever know. But thank you for the inquiry, Professor Phoenix Trad. A low-life award for achieving fame in New York Cafe Society goes to Colonel Magnus Creep. How old are you, Colonel?
5: Well, I'm 82.
1: And Cafe Society cited you?
5: Yes, I got the loving cup right here.
1: At 82, you won this loving cup in a contest. How did it happen?
5: Well, sir, I was sitting around a night spot down in the village one night looking at the floor show and wishing.
1: Wishing what?
5: Wishing I was 40 years younger. Yeah, couples were jitterbugging, the band was jiving. The waiter tells me I'm wanted on the phone.
1: And?
5: I cut through the couples to get to the phone.
1: Yes?
5: Right in the middle of the dance floor, I throw a fit.
1: Yes?
5: My legs fly up, I get two strokes and a chill, I'm shaking and jumping. First thing I know, I'm in the chandelier.
1: Did they send for a doctor?
5: No, they pulled me down from the chandelier and presented me with this here loving cup. It's engraved.
1: And what does that inscription say, Colonel?
5: To the oldest jitterbug to jit in 1940.
1: Well, thank you, Colonel Magnus Tree. No, wait. We haven't any chandeliers here. You'd have to fake it on the ceiling. But the woman who had the most trouble in 1940 was Miss Dora Dream. What misfortune befell you, Miss Dream?
6: It's just been one calamity after another all year.
1: You poor thing. What happened?
6: Well, first I was hit by a bus. I had 8 operations.
1: Dear.
6: Then my mother set herself on fire.
1: Oh.
6: The next day, a loan shark put my father in jail.
1: Mercy.
6: And next, the fellow I was going to marry was shot coming up the aisle by a traveling salesman.
1: Oh.
6: And yesterday, the oil stove exploded and killed Grandma and Grandpa. And tomorrow, I'm going to be run over by a taxi cab.
1: Oh, now, wait a minute. just a minute, Dora. You've had a lot of trouble. How do you know the trouble you're going to have?
6: I'm in radio. I work on all of them daytime serial shows.
1: Oh, condolences. And an unhappy new year, Miss Dora Dream. The outstanding 1940 musical faux pas recorded at Carnegie Hall was committed by Herman Licks. You are a member of the symphony orchestra, Herman?
7: Nah. I've been playing with Solid Sam and his seven senders. It's a swinkapation combo.
1: Well, how did you ever get into Carnegie Hall?
7: I filled in for a guy. It's a cornet job.
1: Oh, did you find the symphony music difficult?
7: The first number is accompanying some opera tenor. I'm tight cornet. Only got two notes to play.
1: All through the tenor solo?
7: All through it, I'm playing the same two notes.
1: Well, how do you mean?
7: I'll show you. I got me horn right here.
1: Oh, fine.
7: See, in this guy's solo, the orchestra goes... La-da-da-da-dee-da-da.
1: Yes?
7: Then the tight cornet plays...
1: This goes on all night?
7: By the hour. The orchestra goes... La-da-da-da-dee-da-da, and I play...
1: Well, it must be monotonous.
7: For the third cornet, brother, it's murder. Yeah, that's what caused me trouble.
1: What?
7: Well, for about an hour, it's the same thing. La-da-da-da-dee-da-da.
1: And what happened at the end of the hour?
7: Well, I must have dozed off. I dream I'm back playing with Solid Sam.
1: Yeah?
7: Me cue came. La-da-da-da-dee-da-da.
1: And what did you play? And what happened?
7: Well, the tenor fainted. Two dowagers started a conga in the aisles. It was pandemonium.
1: Are you still playing?
7: Yeah, I'm playing tonight.
1: You're playing third cornet at Carnegie Hall?
7: No, I'm playing pinochle in the Union Club room.
1: Well, Herman Lick. And now... Song of 1941, Kenny Baker has consulted his Gilbert and Sullivan library, and from the Mikado, Kenny sings A Wandering Minstrel Eye.

0: And now, oh, here, I just saw something here. A low-light award, ladies and gentlemen, we overlooked during the Texaco News, and it goes to the worst poet of 1940, Elizabeth Barrett Sagging. What sort of verse do you create, Miss Sagging? I'm sorry.
1: Automobile epics, mostly. Mm-hmm. I'm known as the puncture-proof poetess.
0: Mm-hmm.
1: The work I'm reading tonight is called A Fool There Was.
0: Well, that sounds like Kipling.
1: Purely coincidence. I've never kippled.
0: Well, neither have I. We have something in common. Well, might we hear your poem?
1: Oh, indeed. A fool there was, and he had a car, even as yours and mine. He loved its ignition, its shatterproof glass. But what was this car that he thought had such class? Just gears and a seat and a gallon of gas, even as yours and mine.
0: Well, thank you very much.
1: Gears and a seat and a gallon of gas, even as yours and mine.
0: Well, just a minute, madam. We get the idea. It has seeped through, you'll be happy to know. A car is just gears and a seat and a gallon of gas.
2: Yes, Fred, we get the idea, but it's a mistaken idea. There's more to a car than that.
0: Can you prove that assertion, Larry?
2: Yes, indeed, Fred. Because there is more to a car than meets the eye. More to it than its streamlined body, its big, powerful-looking motor. 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

0: Goodman. You look as though you're going to snap at somebody, Maestro. Maestro Goodman and his 18 characters in search of a downbeat have just played Frenesi. It's not the first time on the air, is it, Mr. Goodman? Oh, thank you. I just wanted to check up Frenesi. And now, ladies and gentlemen, we... Again with the door. Always the door on me. That's radio today. It's either a quiz or it's somebody knocking on a door. He's persistent, isn't he? I have a good mind not to let him in just to see. Come in.
1: Excuse me, how can I get out of here?
0: Well, you can get out through that door you just came in.
1: Oh, yeah, thank you.
0: It's that new 6th Avenue subway. People are cupping up in buildings all over town. They don't know how to get in or out of it. I heard about a man at the Radio City Music Hall. He went down to the smoking room, stepped through a door. The next thing he knew, it was Queens Plaza. And one of those trees on 6th Avenue started dying during the past week. The mayor put his sand hog hat on and went down through the grating to see what the trouble was. And he found that the tree's roots were gone. The roots had gotten on a 6th Avenue.

0: having you local, and we're growing downtown. Hello, Portland. I didn't...
1: Hello.
0: Well... Say, you look nice and chipper to start 1941.
1: Yes, I guess nearly everybody is under the weather after celebrating last week.
0: Last week?
1: Oh, I mean last night.
0: Yes. Time goes quickly enough here while we're here on Earth without you kicking it away in the script there. Do you want to try it over?
1: Uh-huh. Well, I guess nearly everybody is under the weather after celebrating last night.
0: Yes. Yes, after celebrating last night. Yes, there are so many people at home with big heads around the country today. You know, they changed the whole radio routine.
1: How do you mean?
0: Well, instead of Bulova going on the air every half hour today, Alka-Seltzer has been broadcasting every 15 minutes. What is your rehearsed rush?
1: Oh, I'm taking Mama down to the doctor again.
0: The doctor? What's the matter with your mother?
1: It's her bookend.
0: Her bookends? What sort of a malady is that?
1: Well, the bookend started all of Mama's troubles.
0: What bookends?
1: The ones you gave her for Christmas. We've been going to the doctors ever since.
0: Well, I don't get it. I'm sorry.
1: Well, when you gave Mama the bookends, she didn't have anything to put between them. So, she had to buy a book.
0: So?
1: So, as long as Mama had the book, she thought she'd read it.
0: So?
1: So, she found out her eyes were bad, and Mama had to get glasses.
0: So?
1: So, Mama put on her glasses and tried to read the book, but her tongue was dry.
0: Well, what has a dry tongue got to do with reading?
1: Mama couldn't wet her thumb to turn over the pages.
0: So?
1: Mama had to go to another doctor.
0: And?
1: He put her on a liquid diet. Today, Mama'll know.
0: Know what?
1: If her tongue is moist enough to wet her thumb to turn over the pages in her book.
0: Well, all right, and goodbye.
1: Goodbye? I haven't introduced our guest.
0: Well, I'm going to take care of that tonight, and you are excused. This evening, ladies and gentlemen, we welcome... Major Bowes, Amateur of the Month. He's a young man who scored a sensational hit on the Major's program recently, and tonight he makes his professional debut as our guest. Ladies and gentlemen, may I present Anthony Polamini. Well, good evening, Anthony.
2: Good evening, Major.
0: Not Major. That was 2 weeks ago, Anthony. Now, don't tell me I'm starting to resemble the Major.
2: No, Fred. I'm a little nervous, I guess.
0: Well, you have nothing to be nervous about, Anthony. I heard you sing on Major Bo's show, and you were swell. And the Major and I have high hopes for your future.
2: I hope you and the Major are right, Fred.
0: Well, I'm sure when our audience hears you tonight, the opinions will be unanimous. They tell me, Anthony, what is your voice?
2: I'm a lyric baritone.
0: And how long have you been working on your singing?
2: I've been studying almost 6 years.
0: Major Bowes said your recent appearance on his show was your second.
2: That's right.
0: The Major liked you so well, he brought you back?
2: No, it wasn't just like that, Fred. Just a bit different, just the opposite.
0: Well, how do you mean, Anthony?
2: Well, the first time I went on the Major's program 4 years ago, I wasn't so good.
0: Oh, a little bird told you?
2: No, the Major told me.
0: Oh, there's a little difference, isn't there? Well, what did he say?
2: The Major said I needed a lot more study.
0: And you returned to your scales?
2: I studied 4 years, and then I went back to the Major just to show him.
0: Well, you certainly did show him. Now, how old are you, Anthony?
2: I'm 22.
0: And your ambition, like most young singers, is to sing at the Metropolitan, right?
2: Yes, Fred, except that I would like to specialize in comic roles like Don Pasquale and Figaro.
0: Well, are you going to sing an aria from one of these operas?
2: Yes, Fred. I'd like to repeat the one I did for Major Bowes from The Barber of Seville.
0: The Major liked that one, didn't he?
2: Oh, yes. The second time, Major Bowes said a lot of nice things.
0: Well, Major Bowes is a wonderful man, Anthony. Did you know that Major Bowes is not his real name? Did you ever hear how the Major happened to acquire his nom de plume?
2: No.
0: Well, I'll tell you. Major Bowes' real name is Colonel Phineas T. Higginbotham. About 10 years ago, the Major, or Colonel Phineas, rather, was traveling through the West selling a termite destroyer for totem poles. Well, sir, he stopped off overnight in a small Indian village. And as the colonel was resting on the porch of his trailer in the cool of the evening, two stunted Indians came up to him and offered to make some genuine Indian souvenirs for the colonel at a slight fee. Well, Colonel Phineas agreed, and next morning, while he was having breakfast, two sets of beautifully decorated bows and arrows were delivered to him at the camp. Colonel Phineas went out on the porch of his trailer to pay off the two Indians who were waiting there for their wampum. He asked the red men what work each had done. The first Indian said, whittle your arrows. The second Indian said, made your bows. Well, sir... A unit happened to be passing through there and heard that Indian say Major Bowes to the colonel, and they thought that was his name. Well, word was bruited about, and to this day, Colonel Phineas T. Higginbotham is known as Major Bowes. Well, what do you think of that, Anthony?
2: Should I sing now, Fred?
0: Yes, Anthony, I think you better.

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0: Tiger. Tonight, ladies and gentlemen, you are invited to join the Allen Anti-Worry League. No more furrowed brows, no more gnawed fingernails, no more...
1: Wait just a minute, Fred. Just what is this Allen Anti-Worry League?
0: Just what it says, Jimmy. It's my organization to suppress worry.
1: Well, but it's natural to worry, Fred.
0: Oh, but it's so useless, Jimmy. After all, worry doesn't pay. It wrinkles your forehead, it ruins your digestion, it shortens your life. So the motto of my league is, why worry?
1: You know, I think you've got something, Fred. Worry is futile. I'll join the Allenetta Worry League.
0: Well, fine, Jimmy. Now see if you can drum up some more members for me.
1: Okay. Ladies and gentlemen, and prospective members of the Allenetta Worry League, there are a lot of things in this old world you could worry about, but why worry? 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Enjoy smooth driving. 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

0: That was a small order of sugar pie cut by... The only conductor in radio who gets laughs while he's conducting, yes. A small order of sugar pie cut by Al Goodman and his pastry philharmonic. And now, ladies and gentlemen, we turn to... Kenny. Kenny, wake up. Kenny, wake up. Wake up. What? Well, wake up. Now, you can't doze off in the middle of the program like this.
1: Oh, I'm sorry, F.A. I'm all in. I must have dropped off.
0: What is it about this program that induces slumber?
1: Oh, it isn't the program, F.A.
0: Well, then what is suddenly making you nap happy, Kenny?
1: I was at New Year's party last night. Boy, what a party.
0: You had yourself a time, eh?
1: Brother, the joint was jumping.
0: Well, how long did the party last?
1: About midnight, we ran out of Coca-Cola, so we broke it up.
0: Kenny, you weren't out until midnight.
1: Yep, I must have had 40 cherry Cokes.
0: Well, you ought to be ashamed of yourself, you Liggett Lush.
1: But it's only one day in the whole year, F.A.
0: And Wednesday is only one day in the whole week, Kenny Baker. But it happens to be the day that you have to work. Now, you cannot come reeling around here after a measly 11 hours sleep with that sassafras on your breath.
1: Well, gee, I couldn't break up the party. What a mob of playboys.
0: High flyers, huh?
1: Scooters were lined up for two blocks.
0: Everybody dressed, of course.
1: You bet, and boy was I hot. Top hat, white tile, and fur jackknife.
0: Where did you wear the tile? Down your back, or did you carry it in your hand? Well, it sounds to me as though this affair was an orgy.
1: It sure was. Along about 10 o'clock, a guy from Albany whipped out a cubeb.
0: A cubeb?
1: Yeah.
0: He didn't light it.
1: He sure did. Then he passed it around, and everybody took a puff.
0: Kenny Baker, you didn't take a puff of that cubeb.
1: No, I was outside watching for cops.
0: A fine thing. Cubebs, cherry cokes, cops.
1: I kissed a girl, too.
0: Kenny!
1: Does that mean we're engaged?
0: Well, no, not in this day and age, Kenny. Times have changed. When I was young and kissed a girl, do you know what it meant?
1: Yeah, somebody was holding her.
0: Now, just a minute. Now, look, I haven't always looked like this, you know. As a boy, these bags under my eyes here used to blend into the cheeks like that, you see.
1: They didn't hang down like they do today?
0: Oh, no, not none of that. Why, I had long, wavy eyelashes and big, bushy eyebrows. Why, looking into my eyes was like peeking into a Fuller Brushman sample case. But don't change the subject now, Kenny. I'm finding out about this debauchery of yours. Portland.
2: Yes, Mr. Allen?
0: Didn't you promise me that you would keep an eye on Kenny?
2: Yes, I tried to keep him from going to that party last night. But Kenny has a mind of his own.
0: What did he do, rent it for the evening? Why, this roistering has got to stop. Now, I have to find a way to make Kenny turn over a new leaf.
2: This is New Year's, Mr. Allen. Kenny should make a resolution.
3: Hello?
0: Just a minute, Mr. Goodman. Who told you to butt in here?
3: Goodman's finger is moving down the page to where it says, Enter Goodman. I, Goodman, enter. Hello, he says...
0: A reading, the Milton Cross of the Minsk-Odessa Network.
2: Mr. Goodman, we're all starting the new year off right. Will you join us in a resolution?
3: Nothing doing. And this I am saying in all sincerity.
0: What have you got against resolutions?
3: You think my family left the old country because there they had daisy chains?
0: The word is resolution, not revolution.
3: Resolution, revolution, as long as you keep running.
0: Mr. Goodman.
3: Whom I happen to be.
0: We know who you are. One more word out of you, Mr. Goodman, and it will be from an ex-employee.
3: One more word from a certain party, and I, Goodman, become automatically a picket.
0: Well, I give up. Where were we? Oh, yes, our New Year's resolution.
2: Oh, it's pretty hard to keep a resolution.
1: I've got a resolution I bet I can keep.
2: What is it, Teddy?
1: I resolve never to break the traffic laws on the island of Yap.
0: Where is the island of Yap?
1: It's in the South Seas. I saw it in a travelogue.
0: The island of Yap? Well, what sort of a test of willpower is that if you're never going there?
1: With my agent, do I know where I'm going to sing next?
3: When visiting the island of Yap in the South Seas, to my brother-in-law, say hello.
0: What? Two lines and he's got laryngitis. A man has... Your brother-in-law... What is your brother-in-law doing on a South Sea island?
3: Say, when they deport you, it ain't a far Rockaway.
0: Oh, that brother-in-law. Well, how is he getting along in the tropics?
3: Already he's got a Broadway connection.
0: Doing what?
3: He's auditioning coconuts for Sloppy Joe's.
0: We're not getting any place with Kenny's resolution.
2: Kenny's getting too pessimistic, Mr. Allen. He should make a resolution to be more happy.
1: It's too late now, Porty. I'm a bitter boy.
0: And why are you a bitter boy, Kenny Baker? Why did you get into all of that trouble with Dennis Day over paying that sightseeing bill and the other running around stuff? What is it that causes all of your worries and is making you unhappy today?
1: I give up.
0: It's money.
1: Is it?
0: Kenny, how many times have you told me that the happiest days of your life you spent as an errand boy working for the A&P?
1: Yes, those were the days. Pushing my little cart along, weaving in and out of traffic, singing merrily.
0: You see? Now today you clink when you walk. You have money. Money has robbed you of that happiness, Kenny Baker.
1: You think so, F.A.?
0: Well, I know so. And if you want to be happy during 1941, there is only one resolution you should make.
1: What, F.A.?
0: Now, you resolve not to take any increase in salary this year.
1: But that's not up to me, F.A. Suppose you insist on giving me a raise.
0: I'll cooperate. Now, I won't offer you.
1: Oh, I don't want to put you to any trouble.
0: No sacrifice is too great, Kenny. After all, your happiness is at stake.
1: Oh, but I'm thinking of your happiness, F.A.
3: Two schmoozers. Who are they kidding?
0: Now, quiet. Mr. Goodman. Look, Kenny, to ensure your happiness in 1941, here is my first New Year's resolution. I resolve not to give you a raise.
1: And I, Kenneth Baker, resolve that during 1941, I will not take a raise. It says in the script.
0: A shrewd move, Kenny. Now you can recapture that pixie outlook, a measure of that supreme contentment that was yours as an errand boy for the A&P. And now for your song. Tonight, ladies and gentlemen, Kenny Baker...
1: Oh, Mr. Allen.
0: Yes, Kenny.
1: I don't want to be a pig, but I would like to go even further with that resolution.
0: Further?
1: Yes. If I'm going to be as happy as I used to be, I wish you'd take $2 off my present salary.
0: $2 off your present salary will make you happy as of yore? Why?
1: Because then I'll be getting exactly what I got when I was an errand boy for the A&P. Thank you.
0: And now, now, ladies and gentlemen, Kenny Baker, the old A&P gypsy, sings, "I'll Take You Home Again, Kathleen."

0: you, Kenny. That was swell. That was very, very nice.
1: Mr. Allen, may I use your microphone at once?
0: Well, I don't.
1: It's an emergency. I just ran all the way from the Bank Tellers Protective Association. I must warn the public at once.
0: Well, if it's as important as all that.
1: Ladies and gentlemen, the Bank Tellers Protective Association brings you an important warning. The next time you write the date on a check, please remember this. This is now 1941. Do not date your checks 1940. Thank you.
0: Is that all you wanted to say? Why, that seems like a trifle for a big piece of beef like you to be getting out of breath about.
1: A trifle? Mr. Allen, tomorrow, unless they're warned, thousands of people will absentmindedly date their checks 1940. There will be a deluge of dud checks in every bank.
0: Well, say, as an expert on duds and banks, you'll be interested in meeting an expert on duds and tanks. Let me present James Wallington, M.D., Master of Duds. There are duds and tanks, aren't there, Jimmy?
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3: 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Good night.
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3: When you hear this correct time signal at 10 o'clock, the correct time at that time will be exactly 10 o'clock. 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
5: And here he is, that genial sophisticate, the custodian of our super intelligent group of child prodigies, Kerry Jelly.
0: Well, good evening, friends. Sitting in front of me here in their little high chairs, here in the studio, are the original Quiz Nippers. Four outstanding children who have been selected at random from the city's kindergartens. Now, before we start, I know you want to meet our junior brain trust. And first, from the Effie Eggleston Day Nursery, the tiny John Kieran, 5-year-old Elmer Prentice. Say hello, Elmer.
6: Hello.
0: Elmer, is that the way we greet our radio friends?
6: Oh, yeah. Well, how do you do, members of my unseen audience? I trust we meet on a mutual mental plane.
0: That's much better. That was little Elmer Prentice, folks. Now here's our second quiz nipper, the sage of the Lydia Pinkham Junior Grammar School. Lilliputian Millicent Goon.
7: The fall of Babylon occurred in 23 B.C.
0: Not now,
7: witchcraft,
0: Millie.
7: Had its heyday in the Middle Ages.
0: Well, thank you,
7: the
0: dear,
7: law of gravity was discovered by Sir Isaac Newton.
0: Well, we're...
7: Something fell on his head.
0: And something is going to fall on your head, honey, if you don't shut that tiny little trap.
7: Oh, shoot.
0: And, Millicent. And here is our peewee music critic, Deems Taylor on the half shell. He's little Marvin Clef.
8: Good evening, symphony lovers.
0: You seem to have a head cold, Marvin.
8: Yes, it was caused by the draft from Tuscan in his baton.
0: Really?
8: Yes, at his next concert, I must wear my windbreaker.
0: Yes, you bundle up for Toskin and his next concert, Marvin. And now that brilliant little star of our program, little Rollo. Say, Rollo's high chair is empty. Where is Rollo?
7: Gee, I don't know.
6: Isn't this the night Rollo lectures at Columbia?
0: No, that's Tuesday.
8: I saw him at lunch with Einstein.
7: Oh, maybe Rollo's on information, please, tonight.
0: No, no, Millicent, that's Friday night.
7: Oh.
0: Gad, this is terrible.
7: Oh, she's at Mr. Jelly. Here comes Mr. Crowdney, our sponsor.
9: No, see here, Jelly. Where is that other quiz nipper?
0: Rollo is missing, Mr. Crowdney.
9: Missing? You know very well Rollo Keene is the star of this diaper forum.
0: Yes?
9: You just talked me into signing that kid for the entire season.
0: Well, we can give a show without him.
9: The quiz nippers without Rollo is like the Rochester program without Phil Harris.
0: You're on the air, Mr. Crowdney.
9: Well, you better stop what's left of the program. I'll go out and look for Rollo.
0: Yes, sir.
9: And if I don't find him, Jelly, tomorrow you'll be back calling all men to Barney's. Goodbye.
0: Well, that's an unrehearsed program for you, folks. Anything can happen. Well, I guess we'd better get going with our quiz. Are we ready, Nippers?
10: Yes, Mr. Jelly.
0: All right. Until Rollo gets here, we'd better try some easy questions. And our first question, kiddies, comes from Merton Merton of Woebegone, Oregon. And the question is, can you complete the following quotation? A stitch in time saves what?
8: An appendix patient?
0: No, no. No, Marvin.
6: Has it any geometrical significance, Mr. Jelly?
0: No, Elmer. Well, this question is really too childish for your super minds, kiddies. I think I really should give you a hint. Now, the answer is a number.
7: Is the number a 7?
0: No, a stitch in time doesn't save 7, Millicent.
7: You said it was a number.
0: Yes, but the number we want is not 7.
8: It is near 7?
0: Yes, the number is between 7 and 10. It is not 8.
8: It is 9?
0: 9 is correct, Marvin.
8: Oh.
0: You little wonder kiddie. Amazing little shavers, aren't they, folks? Now, attention. Looks like somebody opened Ripley's back door. Now, attention, kiddies. This next sticker comes from Mrs. Higgamus Hoggamus of Gopher Hole, Montana. Mrs. Hoggamus wants you to name 4 pairs of famous lovers mentioned in history. Millicent?
7: Romeo and Juliet.
0: That's 1. Marvin?
8: Anthony and Cleopatra.
0: 2. Elmer?
6: You and the sponsor's wife.
0: Quiet, quiet.
6: I saw you behind the water cooler. You weren't hugging a Dixie cup.
0: Witty little runt, isn't it? Well, we lose our first question, kiddies, and that sends $2 to Mrs. Higgamus Hoggamus.
8: Oh, golly.
0: Yes, we're not doing so well, kiddies. If Mr. Jelly pays out much more money tonight, he's not going to have enough money left to buy our ice cream sodas later.
6: Oh, gee, I bet if Rollo was here, we wouldn't be missing these questions.
0: Now, don't mention Rollo's name to me. I wonder where that little rat is.
8: Oh, look, Mr. Jelly, here's Mr. Crowdney.
6: And Rollo's with him.
8: Hello, Rollo. Hello, Rollo.
0: Mr. Crowdney, thank heavens you found Rollo.
9: Yes, I found him, Jelly, but a fat lot of good he is to us now.
0: You mean something's wrong with the world's smartest sprat?
9: You'll see what's wrong in a minute. Come over here, Rollo. Say something.
11: Hello, Mr. Jelly. I'm sorry.
12: I'm late.
0: Hey, what was that? A mixed duet?
9: Mixed duet, my foot. Rollo's voice is changing.
11: Yeah, I start talking soprano and I wind up...
12: Talking bass. It's mortifying.
0: This is an adolescent crisis, Mr. Crowley.
9: You should have foreseen this, Jelly. But no, Rollo was our biggest attraction. I had to sign him for the entire season. What good is this brat's contract now?
11: Oh, yeah? Try and bust my contract. You'll see how good it is.
12: I'll get Leibowitz. That's what I'll do.
0: Yeah. The kid's a cad. He's got us with his voice now.
9: Jelly, if you don't get this kid's voice back up in his nose until his contract runs out, I'm firing you and the whole show as of now.
0: Say, I've got an idea, Mr. Crowdney. The power of suggestion.
11: The power of...
12: Suggestion?
0: Yes, Rollo. For my sake, for your sake, for the sake of the whole program, concentrate.
11: Concentrate?
0: Yes.
12: On what?
0: Well, on childish things. If you think young, you'll talk young, Rollo.
11: Yeah.
0: Now, think of a yo-yo.
11: A yo-yo. Yes, sir, a yo-yo.
0: Think of a top.
11: A top. Yes, sir, a top.
0: Oh, wonderful.
9: You think this yogi stuff will do the trick, Jelly?
0: It's got to, Mr. Crowdney. Oh, I've got a movie magazine here.
11: Yeah?
0: I want you to look at these movie kids' pictures, Rollo.
11: Yes, Mr. Jelly.
0: Now, look, here's Baby Sandy.
11: Oh, boy, Baby Sandy.
0: Here's little Shirley Temple.
11: Oh, Shirley Temple.
0: And here's little Mickey Rooney.
11: Oh, boy, Mickey Rooney.
9: Congratulations, Jelly. Rollo's voice is up again. You saved the show.
0: Yes, Mr. Crovney. Just one more movie star's picture, Rollo, and you're cured.
11: Yeah, Mr. Jelly. Turn a page.
0: All right, Rollo. Rollo?
11: Yeah, was it?
12: Oh,
9: Cad! His voice! What picture is he looking at?
0: Hedy Lamarr.
9: Hedy Lamarr?
0: For heaven's sakes, Rollo, stop looking at that picture.
12: It's too late, Mr. Jelly. Today I am a man.
0: Larry Elliott's first thought for 1941.
2: 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If you're an average motorist, your mileage for the coming year will total about 8,500 miles. But note this fact. 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Yes, gasoline is cheap, but that's not all, for the petroleum industry has seen to it that you also get better products as well as more for your money.
0: Well, thank you, Larry. This is Fred Allen saying good night for the more than 45,000 Texaco dealers from coast to coast. Good night.

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0: present Arthur Lowe, John LeMessurier, and Clive Dunn in Dad's Army. When did you last see Your Money? Featuring John Lorre, Arnold Ridley, and Ian Lavender with this week's guest, Timothy Bateson. Here is the news, and this is John Snagg reading it. England's green and pleasant land continues to be subjected to heavy bombing raids by Hitler's Luftwaffe. Even the little town of Warmington-on-Sea on the south coast has not entirely escaped. In fact, two nights ago, Swallows Bank itself sustained a certain amount of structural damage. However, the manager, Mr. Mannering, is determined that a little bomb damage is not going to change the day-to-day routine.
1: Excuse me, sir. Would you like to look at those accounts now? It does seem to me that...
2: Just a moment, Wilson.
1: Yes, sir.
2: This is the manager office, you know. Mm-hmm. I didn't hear you knock.
1: No, sir, I didn't.
2: Why not?
1: There's no door, sir.
2: Really, Wilson, I've never known a man like you for making excuses.
1: I'm sorry, sir.
2: Well, we'll say no more about it now, but in future, I'd like you to stand just outside the door frame,
1: mm-hmm.
2: by that pile of rubble.
1: Yes.
2: And cough.
1: I see. Well, that shouldn't be very difficult. All this dust about.
2: Find you, it is a bit drafty in here. Close that window, will you?
1: That's it. There you are, sir. Is that any better?
2: No, it isn't. Doesn't seem to have made any difference.
1: No, sir. Well, it probably wouldn't, you see. There's no glass left in it. Well, anyway, I don't know why you put up with all this discomfort. I really don't. Why don't you move into the stockroom? That's not damaged at all.
2: Move into the stockroom? Look, Wilson. You see this chair?
1: Yes, sir.
2: This is my chair.
1: Uh-huh.
2: The manager's chair.
1: Yes.
2: This is my desk. The manager's desk. And this is my office. The manager's office.
1: Yes, sir. I am aware of that, sir.
2: I didn't become manager overnight, you know.
1: Oh, no.
2: A long, hard struggle. Office boy, clerk, assistant chief clerk, assistant manager, and finally, manager. Took me 25 years to get this office, Wilson, and no red-necked, beer-swilling foreigners are going to drive me out of it. By the way, I take it the staff are not too despondent about the damage to the bank. Working round the debris, as it were?
1: Oh, yes, yes, yes. Business is carrying on very much as usual.
3: Morning, Pikey.
4: Oh, morning, Mr. Jones.
3: Business as usual, I see.
4: Oh, yes, that's right. Sorry about the mess.
3: Ah, it's all right. Take more than a few jerry bombs to put Mr. Mannering's bank out of action, eh?
4: Yes, yes. We're trying to tidy up as much as we can.
3: That's a ticket, Pikey. Always remember a soldier's first rule. On active service, keep tidy. I should never forget when I was in the Sudan. We used to have little kit bags, and we wore them at the back. They used to hang over our bottom. Anyway, some of the lads had odds and ends dangling out these little bags. And General Kitchener, he couldn't abide this. He couldn't stand untidy behind, you see.
4: That's interesting, Mr. Jones, yes.
3: Yeah, and I'll tell you another thing.
4: Look, Mr. Jones, I'm sorry. Look, I've got to get on with my work. Mr. Manor is not in a very good mood this morning because of the damage to the bank. Now, what can I do for you?
3: Well, I want to pay in some money. £500.
4: £500?
3: Shh. I know it's a lot more than I usually pay him, but you see, it's not really mine.
4: You mean you've stolen it?
3: No, of course not. I haven't stolen it. See, it's like this. All us local shopkeepers have been having a collection for the new servicemen's canteen in Warmington. And last night, the chairman, Dick Billings, he brought the final amount, £500, round to my shop.
4: Well, why did he give it to you?
3: Well, because they made me treasurer.
4: Well, why did they make you the treasurer?
3: Well, because I am the only one amongst them who is a butcher.
4: What's that got to do with it?
3: Well, I'm careful and cautious. Better be careful and cautious and crafty when you're counting and clipping coupons, you know. Not careless. Anyway, I'm paying the money into my account, and then tomorrow I shall write out a cheque and present it to the mayor at the town hall.
4: Oh, I see. Right. Well, where's the money?
3: Well, hang on. Yeah. Now, I've got it in a packet in this carrier bag. There.
4: Why is it wrapped up in newspaper?
3: Oh, £500, a lot of money, isn't it? I didn't want to get knocked on the head and robbed, did I? I thought if I wrapped it up like that, people would think it was half a pound of sausages.
4: I see, that's a good idea.
3: Yeah.
4: Mr. Jones?
3: Yeah.
4: This is half a pound of sausages.
3: Talking about it, can't be.
4: It is.
3: Look. I've come over all peculiar.
4: Mr. Jones, get up, Mr. Jones. Oh, no, I think he's fainted. I'd better tell Mr. Mannering.
5: Don't go away, Mr. Jones! Mr. Mannering,
4: Mr. Jones, he's outside, you see.
2: Mike, how dare you come into my office through the wall?
4: I'm sorry, Mr. Mannering, but you see, Mr. Jones, he's outside.
2: I told you yesterday, and I'll tell you again. I will not have my staff walking through the wall. Now go out and come in properly.
1: Yes, Pike, yes. Now, Mr. Mannering wants you to stand outside the empty door frame and cough. Until the builders have finished.
4: I can't do that. They might be here for weeks. I'll get a sore throat coughing all that time. My mum...
2: Stupid boy. You don't have to cough all the time. Just when you want to come in. Now, try it.
4: Yes, but Mr. Mannering, you see, I've got something in...
2: Try it!
4: Oh, very well.
2: A little louder than that. I wouldn't have heard that. Try it.
1: It's this, much better. Yes, an awfully good cough.
2: Yeah. Now, Pike, what do you want?
4: Well, sir, you see, Mr. Jones is lying on the floor by the counter. I think he's fainted.
2: Good. Yeah, good Lord. Well, why on earth didn't you say so earlier? Come on, Wilson.
1: Come here, clerk.
4: Look, sir, there he is. Look, there. Just as I left him.
2: Pike. Bring that chair over.
4: Yes, right now, Mr. Mannering.
2: Help me get him up, Wilson.
1: Yes, sir. Come on. Come on, Jersey. Come on. You'll be all right.
4: Here you are, Mr. Mannering.
2: Thank you, Pike. Oh. Sit him down, Wilson. Put his head between his knees.
1: All right, sir. There we are. All right, Jersey. All right. I think he's coming round, sir.
6: Oh. Where am I?
2: You're in the bank, Jones. You fainted. How are you feeling now?
6: All right now, sir. I think it's affected my sight. I've got funny lines in front of my eyes.
2: Oh, don't be ridiculous. That's your striped apron. Your head is between your knees.
6: Well, that's not where it should be, is it?
1: I think we better sit him up, sir.
2: Yeah, perfectly right. Come on, Jones, sit up.
6: Oh, thank you, sir, thank you.
2: Now, what happened?
6: Well, I remember now. I've lost £500. I've lost £500! Don't panic! I've lost £500! Oh, Mr. Mannering, it's awful.
1: Now, come on, Josie, come on now. Now, tell us what happened.
6: Well, I had the £500 for the canteen, and I went to pay it in, but it wasn't there. It was half a pound of sausages instead.
2: Well, when did you last see the money?
6: In my shop, sir. I wrapped it up in a bit of newspaper.
1: Well, you must have picked up the wrong packet.
2: Yes, that's what happened. You left it in your shop. Now, go back and have a look for it.
6: Yeah, that's it, sir. Thank you, sir. Thank you, Mr. Mannering. I don't know what I'd do without you, sir. You're my maternal support. I'll find the money. Don't you worry. I'll find it. I know I'll put it somewhere.
2: That's the spirit, Jones. We'll see you on parade tonight.
6: Very good, sir.
4: Mr. Mannering... Shall I put these sausages in the vault?
2: Certainly not. I'll take charge of those.
4: You know, Mr. Godfrey, I feel very sorry for Mr. Jones.
7: Oh, yes, so do I. He came into my shop this afternoon at least a dozen times. He turned my funeral parlour upside down. He kept threading around and muttering, I put it somewhere. Had to lock the chapel of rest up. Else he'd have ransacked poor Mrs. Hudson.
8: I can't make it out.
7: I can. The man's gone potty. The shock of losing his money has tipped his brain. He's no longer capable of carrying out his duties as a corporal. Now, the question is, who's going to take his place, eh?
8: Really, Mr. Fraser, I think you're being very heartless.
4: Yes, Mr. Fraser, I don't think you're being very nice at all to poor Mr. Jones.
7: I'm just being practical. There's a war to be fought. We can't stop for mental casualties.
8: Here's Mr. Wilson. Perhaps he's got some news.
1: Has Jones arrived yet for the parade?
4: No, not yet, Uncle.
1: Oh, Lord. Do hope he's all right. Well, I suppose we better carry on, hadn't we? All right, but... right, well, would you all be so good as to fall in, please? Now, come along, please. Come along now. Three nice, neat lines.
9: There we are.
1: Yes, that's right. That's awfully neat. Very well done. Very good. Right, platoon. Platoon, attention.
2: Thank you, Sergeant. Platoon, stand at ease. Very good. Sam Wilson.
10: Evening, everybody.
2: Hello, Jones. Come along, you're late.
10: I'm sorry, Captain Mannering.
2: Well, what are you doing now?
10: I was just looking in the fire bucket, sir.
2: Yes, I see. Well, hurry up and fall in, Jones.
10: Yes, sir.
6: I'll put it somewhere. I know. I'll put it somewhere.
1: Jones, will you pay attention?
6: Yes, sir. I must apologize for my behavior, Mr. Mannering, but I've had a terrible day. Since I lost that money, I've gone all to pieces. I'm not fit for anything.
7: Precisely.
1: Can't be helped, Mr. Jones, somewhere, sir?
2: Well, I'm going to try and sort it out now, Wilson.
1: Right, stand easy. Now, before we go any further, Jones, we're going to find out what you did with that money.
6: Mr. Mannering, you bring a warm glow of comfort to my heart.
7: Yes, but you see, your problem is our problem, Jonesy.
6: That's right, Mr. Wilson. Just like the three musketeers. One for one and two together. United we fall and we stand divided. Upright.
2: May I now continue?
6: Yes, of course, sir, yes.
2: Right, now pay attention. It's perfectly simple. What we've got to do is make Jones remember where he put that money.
6: Mr. Speaker, if I could remember where I'd put it, I wouldn't have lost it in the first place. And in the second place, I've been running around all day trying to remember where I put it in the first place. My mind's a blank, it's a blank.
4: Mr. Mannering, I know it can make him remember. I saw it in that film, A Man in the Shadows, with Walter Abel and Joan Blondell.
1: That's right, we saw that together, didn't we, Frank?
6: Yes,
1: right. Very good, wasn't it? You see, sir, at the start of the film, Walter Abel was sitting on a bench in the park in the middle of the night.
4: Yes, that's right, Uncle Arthur, and he kept on muttering, I can't remember, I can't remember. Yeah. And he was searching through his pockets, just like Mr. Jonesy.
1: Right.
8: I saw that film with my sister Sissy, but she made me take her out before the end. She said it was rather near.
4: Near what, Mr. Godfrey?
8: I don't know. I never found out. Perhaps I should have stayed to the end.
1: Anyway, Walter Abel was sitting on this bench when Joan Blondell came by.
7: Hey, what was she doing in the park in the middle of the night?
4: Well, she was out for a walk. I like Joan Blondell. She's nice.
7: If she was in the park in the middle of the night, she can't be very nice.
4: Now, look, Mr. Fraser, don't you say anything against Joan Blondell. She's my favourite.
2: Come to the point, Pike.
4: Well, she stopped to talk to him.
1: Yes, that's right, Frank, yes. Then she made him go back over everything that he'd done in the previous 24 hours to try and make him remember.
2: Remember what?
1: Hmm? I've forgotten.
2: Now, Jones, I want you to tell us calmly and logically everything you did from the moment you received that money yesterday.
6: Yes, sir, I'll try, sir.
2: And this time, don't let your brain go off at a tangent.
6: No, sir, I won't get my brains in a wangle.
2: Right. Now, start.
6: Yes, sir.
2: And keep calm.
6: Yes, sir. Well, Dick Billings brought the money round to my shop just before I closed last night. It was in £5 notes.
2: And what did you do with it?
6: I wrapped it up in a bit of newspaper and took it home with me. And when I went to bed, I put the money under my pillow.
2: Now, think carefully. What happened the next morning?
6: I woke up.
2: And what did you do then?
6: I got out of bed.
2: Oh.
6: I'm trying to keep calm. I washed, dressed, and went downstairs. And then I went upstairs again.
1: This is probably a rather silly question, but why did you do that?
6: To get the money from under the pillow. Oh, please, Mr. Wilson, I'm trying to keep calm. I am keeping calm. I'm keeping calm, aren't I, Mr. Mannering?
2: Yes. Very well, Joe. Yeah. Very well. Be quiet, Wilson.
6: Yeah. And then I had breakfast and I walked round to my shop and I still had the £500. And I opened the shop, wrapped up the previous day's takings in the paper, made out the bank slip for the takings and another for the £500 and put it all in the carrier bag. And then I said to the boy Raymond, mind the shop. I'm going to the bank. I think it's working, Mr. Mannering. I think it's working.
2: Well, that's because you're thinking calmly and logically.
6: Yes, I'm very calm, aren't I? I'm very calm, aren't I? And then I walked across the road to the bank, and young Pikey was there, and I said, good morning, young Pikey. And I paid in the takings.
4: Yes, that's right, Mr. Mannering.
2: What happened next?
6: It's all coming back. I'm still quite calm. Yes. I'm still quite calm. And then I gave Pike a packet with £500 in it. But it wasn't there.
4: No. It had turned into half a pound of sausages.
6: Yeah, that's it. I've lost it! Don't panic! I've lost it! £500! I lost £500! Don't panic!

0: Well, there. What's that?
1: Sorry. It's only me.
0: Oh, hello, sir. What's the time?
1: It's just a few minutes after 01:30, sir.
0: Oh, really, Wilson? You must learn to be more precise. What's the time?
1: Not far off a quarter to two, sir.
0: Good. That's much better. Has number two section come back from patrol?
1: Yes, sir. Number three section has just gone off.
0: Good. Well, Jones's section will be going out next. I hope he's getting some sleep.
1: Well, the rest of his section is. But I'm afraid Jones isn't. You see, he's just lying awake, worrying.
2: I know, I put it somewhere. Where was it? Where did I put that money?
3: You ought to get some sleep, you know.
2: I'm ruined, Pikey, I'm ruined.
4: Hey, are you two going to be talking all night long, some of us trying to get some sleep?
2: Well, I'm sorry, Jock. I was just saying to Pikey that I'd do anything to find that money.
4: Did you say anything?
2: Yes, Jock, I'd try anything.

0: pike here, I'd do anything to find that money.
1: Did you say anything?
0: Yes, Jock, I'd try anything, anything.
1: Very well, then, I've got an idea.
2: What is it, Mr. Fraser?
1: Well, when I was in the South Seas, I studied the ancient art of hypnosis.
2: You're pulling our legs, aren't you?
1: True, I tell you. I've hypnotized many men in my time and unlocked many terrible dark secrets. Can I fail? But I must have your cooperation, Jonesy.
0: Well, if it will help me to remember where I put that money, you have my permission to sterilize me.
1: Good. Now, you see this pocket watch of mine?
0: Yes, Chuck.
1: Concentrate, man. Clasp your hands together and put them on the top of your head.
0: Like this?
1: That's right. Now, keep your eyes on my watch as I swing it from side to side in front of you. You are going to sleep. You are going to sleep. You are going to sleep. You are now in a deep sleep. Nod your head if you understand me.
2: Yes, he's nodding his head.
1: You can hear nothing but my voice. You can hear nothing but my voice. What can he hear?
0: I can hear nothing but your voice. Nothing but your voice.
2: Sounds like an echo.
0: Don't keep talking, Pikey. I'm trying to be hypnotized.
1: Jones, if I'm crying out loud, you've got to concentrate, son, otherwise it'll no work. Now tell me everything that happened.
0: When Dick Billings brought the money, I took it and wrapped it in paper. On the counter was a large chicken.
1: A chicken?
0: Yes. The boy, Raymond, was going to deliver it to Mr. Blewett.
2: I think it's working, Mr. Fraser.
1: What happened then?
0: Raymond picked up the chicken and I said, wait a minute, you've forgotten the giblets. Then I picked them up and stuffed them in the chicken. That's right, I remember now. It wasn't the giblets I picked up. It was the £500.
3: You've done it, Mr. Fraser.
1: My gosh, it certainly looks like it. No, I've got to wake him up. Jonesy! Jonesy! Wake up, man! Wake up!
0: It's the chicken! The money's in the chicken! Oh. I'm just going to tell Mr. Manry. I've got to get this thing off my chest! Mr. Manry, Mr. Manry, don't panic!
4: What is it, Jones? What's that?
0: I've just remembered I stuffed the money in Mr. Blewett's chicken. Wake up, everybody! Wake up! The money's in the chicken!
4: Come on, Wilson. We're going to pay a call on Mr. Blewett.
5: But you can't just wake someone up in the middle of the night and ask to examine their chicken.
4: This is an emergency, Wilson. I'm going to sort this out once and for all. Come on, put your great coat on and bring your rifle.
5: What on earth do we need a rifle for? I mean, the chicken's stuffed, not armed.
0: This is Mr. Blewett's house, sir.
4: Right. Ring the bell, Wilson.
5: All right, sir. You say, sir.
0: Well, I'm ever so grateful to you, Mr. Manring, helping me like this. The next chicken I get in the shop, you can have.
1: Hey, what about me? I'm the one that helped you, remember?
0: I won't forget you, Jock.
2: Hey, my mum would like a chicken and all.
6: So would my sister.
0: Well, you'll have to wait your turn. I'm not made of chickens.
4: Sure you rang the bell, Wilson?
5: Of course I am, sir.
4: Why doesn't he open the door?
6: When I was a little boy, we used to ring the bell and then run away.
4: What's that got to do with it?
6: Oh, nothing really, sir. I just thought you might be interested.
2: I've just looked through the letterbox. He's coming downstairs now.
4: Good. Well done, Pike. Now, listen, Wilson.
5: Yeah?
4: I want you to help me with this. You've got a diplomatic manner.
5: Well, I'll do my best, sir, but I never asked anybody to look inside their chicken before.
4: It's always the first time for everything.
0: Who is it?
4: It's me, Captain Manring.
0: Well, what's the matter? Have the Germans landed?
4: No, I have to speak to you very urgently. Open the door.
0: Yes?
4: Mr. Blewett, I understand you had a chicken delivered to you yesterday.
0: Yes, that's right.
2: Have you eaten it yet?
0: No, and you can't have it back if that's what you want.
5: Well, actually, you see, we want to examine it.
0: You got a search warrant?
4: I don't need a search warrant. In the name of the king, I insist on looking at your chicken.
0: What's the king got to do with it?
4: Defense of the realm. Can we come in, please?
0: Well, I'm not having you in my...

0: with your old nail boots, you'll wake my wife up. I'll bring the chicken out. You wait here.
1: Do you think he'll let us look inside his chicken?
2: Oh, yes. Believe me, Packer, I'm a pretty shrewd judge of this sort of thing.
3: I can't understand it. How did Mr. Jones suddenly remember where he put that money?
4: I hypnotized him.
2: Hypnotized him? I've never heard such nonsense in my life. If the money's not inside that chicken, Fraser, I shall hold you personally responsible.
0: Here's the chicken, so have a good look at it and let me get back to bed.
2: Ah, yes. That looks a nice chicken, doesn't it, Wilson?
5: Oh, yes, yes. Awfully nice, yes.
2: Mr. Blewett, give me that chicken.
0: Hey, give it back. How dare you snatch my chicken like that? Give it back in a minute.
2: I'm sorry. We've got to look inside this chicken. Matter of life and death. Right, hold it, Teddy Wilson.
5: Right, sir.
0: But my wife's already stuffed it.
2: Well, she just have to unstuff it.
5: It's all sewn up, sir.
2: Right, Jones, open it with your bayonet.
6: Yes, sir, right, sir, right, sir.
0: What are you looking for, anyway?
2: I'm afraid I can't divulge that. Classified information, you know. Suffice it to say, it's essential that we inspect your chicken.
0: Why do you want to look inside?
2: Why inside? Why, Wilson?
5: We think it might be an inside job.
0: I never heard anything like it. Knocking me up at 2:30 in the morning, taking the stuffing out of my chicken, and then saying you're doing it in the name of the king.
6: I got the chicken out with me bayonet, Mr. Mannering.
2: Well done, Jones. Right. Hold your hands out, everybody.
0: Here, we don't want our stuff in mucked about. It's not hygienic.
2: Have no fear, Mr. Blewett. All my men are wearing gloves.
0: I don't want fluff all mixed up with my stuffing.
5: Well, don't you worry. They're very good quality army issue.
6: Have you found it yet, Mr. Mannering?
2: No. I'm afraid it's empty, Jones.
6: Oh, no. I can't believe it. It's a finish. I'm ruined.
2: Well, I'm sorry about your chicken, Mr. Blewett. It appears that a slight error has been made.
4: Don't all look at me. It's not my fault.
2: Be that as it may, Fraser, I shall be talking to you later. God. There you are, Mr. Blewett. I think I managed to get all the stuffing back in. Sorry we had to disturb you.
0: I should think so.
2: Give your wife my compliments. Tell her she stuffed it beautifully.
1: Mr. Mannering.
2: Mm-hmm.
1: Please, can I have my glove back?
2: What? Stupid boy. Sorry, Mr. Blewett. Do you mind? Now, look, Pike.
1: Sir?
2: Just because our bank was unlucky enough to be hit by a stray German bomb, that is no excuse for all this untidiness.
1: I'm sorry, Mr. Mannering.
2: Whatever happens, we must keep up appearances. Isn't that so, Wilson?
5: Oh, yes, well, sir, yes. Even if we are lacking the art wall here and there.
1: I've been thinking, Mr. Mannering. Well, how do we know that it was a stray bomb?
2: Oh, don't be silly. We're not talking about our Royal Air Force, you know. This is the Hun, the Luftwaffe. They're not accurate like our boys. Oh, dear me, no.
5: Let me be frank. Why would they want to bomb this bank?
1: Well, you see, Mr. Wilson, I thought perhaps Herr Hitler had heard about Mr. Mannering and what he's doing with the Home Guard.
5: Well, that's not awfully likely.
2: Just a minute, Wilson.
5: All right.
2: Do you mean, Pike, that Hitler could regard me as a possible threat to his invasion plan?
1: Well, yes, sir.
2: I considered that. Lucky we weren't here when the bomb landed. Direct hit like that could have been really nasty.
1: Oh, look, here's Mr. Jones. Have you found it, Mr. Jones?
6: No. I've looked everywhere. I'm at the end of my wits. Right. Only one thing for it, Mr. Mannering. I must take the honourable way out.
1: He's not going to shoot himself, is he, Uncle Arthur?
5: Don't be silly, Frank.
6: You see, there's only an hour to go before I was supposed to present the mayor with the money at the town hall. So I should just have to write out a cheque for £500 from my own money. My life savings. But death before dishonour.
7: Oh, there you are, Mr. Jones.
6: Oh, good morning, Mr. Billings.
7: I've been looking everywhere for you, Mr. Jones.
6: Well, don't you worry. I know what you're going to say, but you needn't worry, Mr. Billings. Jack Jones never lets anyone down. I'm going to provide the £500 from my own savings.
7: What do you mean? I'm talking about the half pound of sausages you sold me the other night. When my wife went to fry them, this is what she found.
8: Hey, look! It's the £500.
6: We found the money. No need to panic. No need to panic!
2: Get into your corner, sir.
7: There's just one thing, Mr. Jones. My wife would like her half pound of sausages.
6: Of course she would. I can't remember what I did with them. Here, hang on a minute. I brought them into the bank with me yesterday when I found I'd lost the money.
1: Yes, that's right, Mr. Jones. You tried to pay them in.
6: Well, who had them then? Who had them? Ah.
2: Yes. Well, Wilson, what did you do with Jones's sausages?
5: Well, you didn't give them to me, sir.
2: Nonsense. I distinctly remember...
1: Hello? Swallows Bank, Warmington-on-Sea. Oh, hello, Mrs. Mannering. Do you want to speak to Miss... Oh, yes, I see. Yes, well, I'll ask him then. Bye-bye. That was your wife, sir.
2: Yeah.
1: She apologised for not speaking to you, but she was in a hurry. She left a message, though.
2: And what was that, Pike?
1: She said, could you try and get hold of some more of those sausages you took home last night? They were delicious.

That episode of Dad's Army, based on the original television series by Jimmy Perry and David Croft, you heard Arthur Lowe as Captain Mannering, John LeMessurier as Sergeant Wilson, Clive Dunn, Corporal Jones, John Lorry, Private Fraser, Arnold Ridley, Private Godfrey, Ian Lavender, Private Pike, and Timothy Bateson as Mr. Blewett and Mr. Billings. When Did You Last See Your Money was adapted for radio by Harold Snowd and Michael Knowles and produced by John Dias.

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1: Have you crossed Mr. Kipling in the meadow by the church? If I've painted that spire once, he said, I've painted it a dozen times. He offered me an apple pie. An artist needs inspiration, he explained. Golden shortcrust pastry, delicious apple filling, and just the right amount of sugar sprinkled on top. But then, when it comes to the little details, Mr. Kipling does have an exceedingly good eye.
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0: day we tell a story about a new young man who comes to Lakeview and has all the girls longing to go for a spin in his roadster. Oh, Wendell, here he is.
1: Well, hello. I'll bet since the days of the automobile, you've been on many a spin, Mrs. Greenwood.
0: Oh, too many spins and too long a spin, sir. And it isn't Mrs. Greenwood, it's Miss Greenwood.
1: Oh, I'm sorry.
0: You're sorry.
1: Yes, ladies and gentlemen, Charlotte Greenwood is brought to you this Sunday and every Sunday at this time by the makers of Hallmark Evening Cards. Yes, don't forget, a Hallmark card will best express your perfect taste, your thoughtfulness. And now to the little town of Lakeview, where Aunt Charlotte is raising the Barton youngsters, little Bobby and teenage Jack and Barton. It's noon of a peaceful summer's day. Aunt Charlotte has called for Barbara at the library to take her to lunch. As they walk down the steps, Barbara is saying,
2: "Oh, Aunt Charlotte, what a perfect day. Warm and sunny and those beautiful soft clouds in the sky.
3: It is grand, Barbara.
2: Oh, don't you just love to watch the clouds change their shape?"
3: "No, Miss, we wish I could do the same."
2: "Oh, Aunt Charlotte. Oh, look. You can see the thin sliver of the new moon. Doesn't it give you the feeling of waiting for the sun to go down? So it can shine in all its glory."
3: "You give me the feeling that you're on the verge of writing poetry."
2: "You know, Aunt Sarah, I think I look forward to seeing the new moon even more than I do seeing the full moon. Don't you?"
3: "Personally, I still look forward to seeing your honeymoon."
2: "Oh,
3: but why the sudden awareness of the sun and the moon and the blue sky?"
2: "It's nothing sudden, Aunt Sarah. No special cause. It's just that it's such a grand day and with everything so... Oh, there he is."
3: "There, who is and where is he?"
2: "Oh, and that red rope through the just passed by. Didn't you see him?"
3: "I saw the back of his neck."
2: "Well, his name is Dick Warren."
3: "Uh-huh. Well, what's the name of the front of his neck?" "Who is he?"
2: "Aunt Charlotte. You mean you haven't heard about him?"
3: "No, but I'm ready and willing."
2: "Oh, well, he's the new man who came to town last week. None of the girls have met him, but they all hope he'll ask them to the country club dance this Saturday night."
3: "You think they'll all fit in that roadster?"
2: "I'm really ashamed of the way the girls have been acting. Why, they follow him all around. They go into the same store as he does and accidentally bump into him on purpose. If there's any way left to make a sorry, certainly you can't think of it."
3: "But you certainly will."
2: "Me? Aunt Charlotte, I'm not the least bit interested in that red roadster or who's in it."
3: "I know that. You're just interested in who's not in it."
2: "Oh."
3: "Barbara, shall we lunch at Mason's as usual?"
2: "Well, we could. I was sort of thinking we might go to the Flying Pigeon for a bite."
3: "Oh, the bite wouldn't be Dick Wallace."
2: "Oh, Aunt Charlotte, what makes you say that?" "I only mentioned the Flying Pigeon because, well, it's so nice and cool there. They have air conditioning and..."
3: "Oh, air conditioning, I see. You don't suppose you'll find that red roadster parked outside the Flying Pigeon, do you?"
2: "Of course, we don't have to go to the Flying Pigeon."
3: "No. Oh, but we do. I feel an urgent need for air conditioning."
2: "You do?"
3: "I do. You've been handing out so much hot air." "Barbara, from where I'm sitting, I can see all the backs of the masculine neck, but Dick Wallace still isn't here. See any dessert on the menu you like?" "The menu is here on the table, dear, not over in the corner of the restaurant."
2: "Oh, I'm sorry. I thought I saw Janet Gregory."
3: "You did. You also saw Gertrude Gleason, Myra Kent, Polly Baxter. In fact, all your girlfriends are here."
2: "Yes, they are, aren't they?"
3: "Wonderful thing, air conditioning."
2: "Oh, here comes Janet. I just caught her eye and she's heading this way."
3: "No, she's putting it this way, but she's eyeing in all directions."
4: "Hello, Barbara."
2: "Hello, Janet."
3: "Won't you sit down, Janet, and have a cup of chocolate with her?"
4: "Thanks, I finished. This is a lovely place, isn't it? I just happened to be in the neighborhood. Oh, I thought I'd drop in for lunch."
3: "Move over, Janet. Here comes another drop-in, Gertrude Gleason."
5: "Hello, everybody. It's the Flying Pigeon that seems to be. I mean, it really is. I mean, it is really. I just happened to be in the neighborhood. So I thought I'd drop in for lunch.
3: Yes, well, we happened to be in the neighborhood too, Gertrude, although we had to take a trolley and a bus to do it. Come on now, girls, tell me, what is he like?
4: He's got blue eyes. He's really blonde hair.
5: Oh, he's got brown eyes and jumping on his face.
3: Oh, that's only after he washes it.
5: Are you sure?
3: I'm only sure of one thing. If you girls keep stretching your necks every time that door opens, you'll have to crouch way down to look him in the eye.
4: Have you seen him?
3: I saw the back of his neck.
5: What's it like?
3: Well, as the back of necks go, I'd say it was sort of a... Then again, it's rather a... As a matter of fact, I thought it was more or less a...
5: Oh, I knew it! Mm-hmm.
4: Nobody ever seems to be able to see him long enough to find out what he's like.
2: Well, I don't know why you're so interested to find out.
5: I saw him going to the drugstore, and I went in after him, and I said, oh, why are you there? I mean, I really did.
4: What happened?
5: He bought toothpaste.
3: Yeah. Well, at least you know he's got teeth.
4: I bumped into him to get him to start a conversation, and guess what he said?
3: Excuse me.
4: Oh, you know. Did he bump into you, too?
3: Well, heavens no. When a man bumps into me, I have to say, excuse me.
4: What are we waiting for? Stephen Dick Wallace came in.
3: Well, in that case, we'd better be going.
5: I suppose we might as well. It doesn't look as though anything exciting is going to happen. I mean, he isn't coming.
3: No, the flying pigeon seems to be a dead duck. Barbara, wait till I pay this check.
5: All right. Look. Oh,
3: he's
5: got brown hair.
4: And gray eyes.
5: So stubborn.
3: Yeah. So that's Dick Wallace.
5: Can you see him?
3: Just the back of his neck. But I can see your faces, and I'm sure you could all do with a second cup of chocolate.
5: Yeah. Yeah.
3: Better make it iced chocolate.
4: I could go for a drink.
5: Oh, Jimmy, so could I. Coming with us, Barbara?
2: Oh, of course not. I'm going back to the library. It was a nice lunch and a snack. Thanks.
3: Barbara, you didn't eat a thing, or hadn't you noticed?
2: Well, I really wasn't hungry.
3: Uh-huh. But you are now.
2: Well, it will be a long afternoon at the library.
3: Hmm.
2: So maybe I could use a dessert, if you don't mind.
3: Mine? As a matter of fact, I told the waitress you'd be back. Your dessert is already paid for.

0: I've been doing a lot of fishing.
1: Well, this has been an unusual day.
0: And I've just decided to be an architect.
1: Oh, uh-huh.
0: I'm going to design buildings. Imagine getting dough, and good dough, too, just for telling someone where to put a door. Now, what could be simpler than that?
1: Telling someone where to put a doorknob.
0: Oh.
1: But, Jack, why the sudden desire to be an architect?
0: Oh, I met one today in the real estate office. Boy, he sure must be in the ship. He was dressed like a million and drove a snappy red roadster.
1: His name is Dick Waller.
0: How did you know?
1: A little bird told me, a flying pigeon. Did you hear, Barbara? Your brother has actually talked to Dick Wallace. He's an architect. Isn't that interesting?
2: Hmm? Oh, at the moment, I'm more interested in this book.
1: Don't you want to hear about Mr. Wallace?
2: Not particularly. I'd rather finish reading the story.
1: Oh, well then, turn the book right side up. Go on, Jay. I'm interested in Mr. Wallace. Tell me about him. Loud.
0: Oh, well, he's working on a government housing project.
1: Oh, telling him where to put doors?
0: Sure. Mm-hmm. He's just been discharged from the Army, and I read it in the old Madison place. Just moved in today. Oh, gee, I almost forgot. I gotta go call Janet Gregory about the country club dance Saturday night.
2: I'm sorry.
1: Mm-hmm.
2: For your information, Dick Wallace came into the library.
1: Well, we're getting to know more and more about him. Now we know he can read. What did you do?
2: I checked out his book.
1: Yes, yes, go on.
2: Look, there's nothing to go on about. He's a very nice looking young man, very dignified, but very dull and very cold. And of course, I treated him the same way. He's really a snob.
1: Barbara, as a librarian, you're expected to stamp the book, not the man.
0: She can't go to the country club dance, isn't he? Because her cousin may be in town, and she may have to go with him.
1: A cousin?
0: Yeah. I told her Barbara would take him off her
2: hands. Jack Barton, what part have you got to make dates for me?
1: But you always go with Janet's cousin when he's in town.
2: I'm sorry. Just because I always have doesn't mean I always will.
1: But Barbara...
2: Don't touch me, Jack Barton. But I think what little regard you have for me is your sister. I'll be red.
1: Red fenders, red wheels, red roadsters.
0: I don't get this. Now, Janet, who never goes with her cousin, suddenly wants to go with him. And Barbara, who always does, suddenly says no.
1: Oh,
0: who's being taken for a ride around here, anyway?
1: That's what half of Lakeview wants to know.
2: Oh, don't look at me.
1: I do.
0: Barbara, would you just tell me why you didn't go to the dance with Janet's cousin?
2: Well, I promise I'd go with Jerry Stewart.
0: Jerry Stewart? Out of the blue, you make a date with Jerry Stewart.
2: Well, out of the blue, he asked me.
3: And out of the blue, he's here. Come in, Jerry.
4: Hello, everybody. Say, Bob, I came over to talk to you about Saturday night.
2: Oh, well, if you can't make it.
4: Oh, sure, I can make it. What I want to know is, are you going with me or aren't you?
0: What's that?
3: Yeah, I thought you promised him that you were going.
4: Well, she sort of promised, but then again, she sort of didn't.
0: That's exactly what Janet Gregory did with me. Hey, Jerry, if you want to know something, you and I are out on a couple of limbs. I've never seen the likes of it.
1: Well, I've got a couple of limbs myself I've never seen the likes of.
4: Well, Barbara... Gee, Barbara, could you be sort of definite one way or the other?
2: Well, I'm afraid I won't be able to go today. Because, well, you see, I sort of promised I'd go with Janet Gregory's cousin.
0: What? See, now, there's something fishy going on here.
4: It sure is. None of the other fellows can get definite answers from their girls either.
0: Hey, I'll bet it's that new guy, Dick Wallace, who's causing all the trouble.
2: My goodness, Jack, you get all excited over nothing at all.
0: Nothing, huh?
2: I'm sorry. Is it always the little things that get men up in arms?
1: It must be. They never get up in my arms.
0: But really, children, don't you think...
1: Well, Robert, come in.
5: Hey, I got a new customer on my paper out. And I see a swell guy. He just brought me home in his red roadster.
2: Red roadster?
1: It's the only car in Lakeview. But then, of course, Barbara, you're not interested.
0: But I am. I'd like to tell that guy a thing or two.
5: He just moved into his house and he's awful mad on account of some belly forgot to have the water tap and electricity turned on.
0: Good. Now he has something to... Oh, my God.
1: Oh.
0: Yes, sir.
1: Oh, the dummy who forgot.
0: Yes.
1: Oh, I know. You may be out of the real estate business tomorrow.
0: Oh, that guy. First he takes my girl away from me. Then he loses my job for me.
1: He hasn't done any of these things.
4: Well, if it wasn't for him, Barbara would go to the dance with me.
2: Jerry, he's got nothing to do with
1: it. And everything to do with it. Mr. Wallace has done nothing but mind his own business, and yet the entire younger set of Lakeview is on a tier.
0: Well,
1: thanks to you, Jack, this stranger in a strange town can look forward to spending a perfectly miserable evening in a strange house in the dark.
0: Yeah, I don't know what can be done about it now.
1: Well, a great deal can be done about it, and I'm going to do it. Besides,
0: I want to know how anybody can be tall, short, blue-eyed, brown-eyed, snobbish, elegant, and adorable at the same time. What a man.
6: All of us associated with Hallmark cards take this opportunity to join the nation in this day of prayer. We stand humble and thank God that our terrible task is done. Yet we are deeply conscious of the privilege now before us for each of us in his own way to help towards building a lasting peace. And while so few of us can measurably contribute to the vast problem of straightening out a broken world, all of us can contribute friendliness. And peace on earth is friendliness. To the Hallmark Charlotte Greenwood show. Since noon, Aunt Charlotte has heard nothing but the name of Dick Wallace. Barbara and her girlfriends are desperate to meet him in the hopes that he'll take them to the country club dance Saturday night. Jack, who rented Mr. Wallace at home, has forgotten to have the utilities turned on. Now we find Aunt Charlotte on his doorstep. She rings the bell.
7: Good evening.
8: Good evening, Mr. Wallace. You are Mr. Wallace.
7: Yes.
8: Well, I'm a funeral neighbor, and I live down the street. I hope you'll forgive my intrusion.
7: Oh, you're not intruding at all. I'm glad to see you, neighbor.
8: Oh, I'm very glad to see you, Mr. Wallace.
7: Will you come in? Oh, I'm a little in the dark.
8: In more ways than one. That's why I'm here. I brought you some candlelight.
7: Oh, thanks. I can sure use some light.
8: Can't we all?
7: Pardon me for going first, but I'd better lead the way.
8: The young fellow in the real estate office who rented this house to is Jack Barton, practically my nephew.
7: Oh, I see.
8: You'd see it a lot clearer if you'd realize that he's only 17, and he has a great many things on his mind. Unfortunately, your comfort wasn't one of them. But he's the one who forgot to have the gas, light, and water turned on.
7: Oh, that's all right.
8: Oh, it really isn't, you see, but I do want you to know that all the Bartons aren't like that usually. Now, the little fellow who delivered your paper today is Robert Barton, practically my nephew, too. He told us about the predicament we were in.
7: Are all the Bartons related to you?
8: Practically.
7: Well, it's awfully nice of you to bother about me. Sit down, won't you?
8: Thank you. My, that is a feeble candle.
7: It is a fan. Well, you know, Abe Lincoln and me.
8: Oh, well, if you can get what you did out of candlelight, you'll be doing all right.
7: Thanks for putting me in the big league.
8: You're welcome. Here are a couple of sturdy candles.
7: Oh, that's swell. Here, let me take this package
8: for you. Well, there's people. It's for you.
7: For me?
8: Mm-hmm. It's a furnace of hot coffee and some rolls.
7: Wow.
8: They might appeal to you about 8 o'clock tomorrow morning.
7: Well, they appeal to me right now. I just remembered I forgot to have dinner tonight.
8: Mr. Wallace, as long as you put the candles on the table, would you mind lighting them? I'd like to see a man who forgets me. Robert? Sir, you've got welcome with your
7: starving. I'm glad of that.
8: Oh, please, this stuff, Mr. Wallace, I see, is blueprint?
7: It certainly is.
8: And I can see that this stuff is the stuff that makes you forget to eat.
7: As a matter of fact, this stuff makes me forget almost everything.
8: The trick is to keep it at the almost same.
7: Well, not for me. You see, those aren't just blueprints for building houses for the government. They're the blueprints for my whole career.
8: When I was young, I mapped out a blueprint for my career, but it was wrong question and I couldn't answer.
7: Why not?
8: Nobody talked to me. So, later on, I drew up another blueprint.
7: Well, I don't want that one. Since I've been here, I've asked to build things. I was always building toy houses and 2x4s I'd pick up wherever I could find them. Then one day I thought the playhouse would be kids in the neighborhood.
8: They like to be.
7: So much for getting on to leave it and even go home.
8: And when you realize you have the ability to make someone and give them pleasure and make them comfortable, you've made your first real blueprint for a decision to become an architect.
7: That's exactly it. You said things were easy.
8: Put some coffee down there,
7: Miss Lee. I just got here, Miss. Do you have
8: something
7: with
8: me?
7: Nothing, no. I wish you would. I'd like to share your meal with me. You know, I've been pretty lonely since I've been here.
8: Oh, bring on the cup.
7: Oh, good. I just found the
8: cabin. Mr. Wallace, you mean to tell me that you've really been lonesome?
7: I know. You probably don't know it, but Dick Hughes is a pretty tough town to get acquainted with.
9: You knew what I know about Dick Hughes. So the party to accept you were open and on.
7: I haven't seen him lately.
9: Corona?
7: Oh, that's possible.
9: Well, certainly you won't.
7: Tell me for you some coffee.
9: Okay. That's plenty for me. Thank you.
7: Lovely. And the rose. Where'd you get it?
9: At Bailey's, Sophie. She makes them fresh every day.
7: I'll have to go there tomorrow. You know, being a bachelor has some decided disadvantages.
9: Like buying your own rose?
7: Yes, and worrying about the laundry.
9: You don't look like a worried bachelor.
7: Apparently, I don't look like a bachelor at all. I went into the library today to get a book on modern architecture, and some starry-eyed girl who checked out the book gave me this. Look what it's called.
9: The Care and Feeding of Babies. My, maybe you age in the sunlight.
7: I was going to call the library and complain, but what's the use? They'd only blame it on the manpower situation.
9: In this case, that's precisely it. Mr. Wallace, I really must go.
7: Oh, so soon?
9: Oh, I stayed much longer than I intended to.
7: Not long enough, though. Look, does the fella have to sit in the dark to get you to call on him?
9: In my day, it was the reverse.
7: Well, I didn't exactly mean it that way.
9: Oh, I know. I'm sure of that. Good night, Mr. Wallace. I've had a lovely evening.
7: Oh, it's been a sensational evening for me. But you know what?
9: What?
7: Well, I hope you'll forgive me, but I didn't get the name.
9: Greenwood, Charlie Greenwood.
7: Charlie Greenwood? I thought you looked familiar.
9: Well, what do you know? A lot more than when I came in. Goodbye, Mr. Wallace.

0: Hello?
1: Father?
0: This is Sister Sister.
1: Oh, yes, Sister. How are you?
0: Brother, sister. I mean, I'm really devastated. I mean, I really am.
1: Well, what's the matter?
0: Gertrude?
1: Who is Evan Gertrude? But how do you know he's
0: married? Well, I told him that you told her that you and her husband stopped to meet in Evan's office, followed his car, parked in front of the post office. And she looked in, and I mean, she really looked.
1: Oh, well, for goodness sake, what did she see?
0: A book. And did you know what the book was?
1: No.
0: The Caring Feeding of Babies. So I think he's married, and I mean, it's really obvious.
2: Hello, Barbara.
1: About the country club dance Saturday night. I don't have to go with Janet's cousin.
2: You mean you'll go with me?
1: Of course, Jerry.
3: Oh, yeah?
4: About the dance Saturday night, I don't have to go with
3: her. Oh, gee, that's too bad because I've made other arrangements.
4: You what?
3: Well, we boys are going out to celebrate Dick Wallace's wedding anniversary.
4: That's fun. You want to be like that? All right.
3: That ought to hold it.
1: Jack Barton, I think you're contemptible.
3: Well, it's better than getting shoved around like Jerry Stewart.
1: Never mind about Jerry. He's all right.
3: Oh, so he's all right now. Before you knew that big shot architect was married, Jerry was adrift. Didn't teach you girls to appreciate the hometown boy.
1: Listen, Jack, even you'll have to admit that I said Dick Wallace was a snob long before I knew he was married.
5: Who's married?
1: Oh, this wouldn't interest you, Aunt Charlotte.
5: Marriage is a question that always interests me.
1: Who told you that? Well, Agnes Allbrook and Dick Wallace's car on the car and feeding the babies. Seems to me that's pretty concrete evidence that...
5: One starry-eyed librarian gave him the wrong book.
1: You mean I did that, Aunt Charlotte?
5: Mm-hmm. That's what Mr. Wallace told me. I just paid him a visit.
3: Now, listen, Aunt Charlotte. Are you trying to tell me that this guy isn't married?
5: I am not trying to tell you. I am telling you.
1: Oh, God.
3: Get away from that phone.
1: I just hear a phone.
3: Children, why are you all rushing to the telephone?
6: Well, that guy Wallace on the loose again. I just got to talk to Janet if he won't go to the dance with me.
1: But if I don't get Jerry on the phone, I'll have to go with him.
3: You're going to stop this nonsense. Now, Jack, whatever you told Janet, you'll have to stand by. And as for you, Barbara, if you've made a date with Jerry Stewart, it's your place to keep that date.
1: Oh, but Aunt Charlotte, I'd rather go with
3: the man who hasn't asked you.
1: Well, no, but...
3: There are no buts, Barbara. You've always enjoyed the dance at the country club. You've been looking forward to it for weeks. Just because a stranger comes to town and you dream up some fantastic notions about him, you're willing to disrupt the whole social life of Lakeview. Now, you'll both go to the dance tomorrow night if you're lucky enough to have somebody to go with you.

0: Don't
1: you think, Janet?
0: It's all right. Let's go back to the table, huh?
1: Oh, you're limping.
0: Why,
1: didn't
0: I? You stepped all over my leg.
1: Oh, dear. I'm sorry.
0: That's all you said all night?
1: That's how I feel.
0: Hey, Barbara, didn't you group him dance?
2: I didn't feel like it.
0: You've got sense, Barbara.
2: Janet, are you inferring that I can't dance?
0: Oh, don't be so grumpy, Jerry.
2: Hey, grumpy? Well, you haven't said a word since you said goodnight to your Aunt Charlotte.
0: What's the matter with you girls, anyway?
3: Yeah, a woman's entitled to be bored once in a while.
2: Women?
3: Barbara!
0: What's the matter with you now?
3: Barbara, look at this. Look who's coming. Good heavens, it's Wallace. And look who he's got in his arms.
0: Well, for the love of peace.
3: What do you suppose she's got?
2: Boy! She looks beautiful.
0: Oh, how have I been missing her all these years?
4: Good evening, boys and girls.
3: Oh, Charlotte.
4: I'd like to present Mr. Wallace. Mr. Wallace, this is Janet Gregory.
3: How do you do, Mr. Wallace?
5: Hello, Janet.
4: And this is Barbara Barton, my...
5: I know. Practically, your niece.
3: I'm glad to know you, Mr. Wallace.
5: I had the impression that I'd seen you before.
4: She's the authority on the care and feeding of babies. Remember? And this is Jerry Stewart.
5: How do you do?
6: I really mean that's a beautiful dress you wear. I mean it really is. It looks really...
4: Gertrude, I'm over here, and I really mean it. And so is my dress, if you really mean it. This is Gertrude Gleason, and she really is.
6: Oh!
4: Well, Jerry, pick her up. And this is Jack Barton.
5: We've met.
4: Oh, I'm so sorry about that blunder I made yesterday.
5: I'm not. She brought your aunt over to see me, and when she came, she brought the whole spirit of Lake View with her.
4: You see, Barbara, he not only reads, he talks.
0: Yes. Oh, Miss Greenwood, how did you do it?
4: Oh, I really didn't do anything. Mr. Wallace happened to be lonely. This happened to be Saturday night. He happened to want to go out, and I happened to be the only girl he knew. You notice I said, girl? I'm going to hang on as long as I can. Being the only girl he knew, he asked me.
5: Well, you don't happen to be the only girl I know now, but I'm still asking you. To see what I have to do.
4: You certainly may.
6: Oh!
4: Cheer up, girls. After this dance, I'll go home and leave him all to you.
3: Oh, Aunt Charlotte, we won't let you go home.
6: Oh, I think I better.
5: But Miss Greenwood, surely you'll wait a half hour to leave the Grand March.
4: Why not? That's not nearly as long as I've been waiting to leave the wedding march.

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1: Friends, the President of the United States has proclaimed today a day of prayer. It seems to me that there are few quotations more appropriate to the occasion than the words of the 117th Psalm.
2: Oh, praise the Lord, all ye nations. Praise him, all ye people,
1: for his merciful kindness is great toward us. And the truth of the Lord endureth forever. Praise ye the Lord.

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3: Thank you.
4: Oh, Gangbusters! Gangbusters, presented in cooperation with police and federal law enforcement departments throughout the United States. The only national program that brings you authentic police case histories.

0: along the fairway until a strand of hair and a woman's ring put an end to the grisly game.
1: Gangbusters has asked the Honorable John J. Sullivan, former Deputy Commissioner and Chief of Detectives of the New York City Police Department, to narrate by proxy tonight's case. Chief Sullivan, you've told me tonight's case was a murder mystery.
2: Well, Don Gardner, it was. But I think it would be best if we follow this gang of dangerous criminals through every move, and then see what the police did with the facts as they turned up in the course of investigation.
1: All right, Chief Sullivan, go right ahead.
2: Thank you, Don. Suppose we begin a little more than a year ago in the Astoria section of New York City on a dark, rainy night. A lone man had parked his car at the curb in front of an old frame house. He walked up on the porch, looked through the lighted window, then rang the doorbell.
3: Who is it?
4: Come on, Nick, open up.
3: Breyer?
4: Yeah, open up.
3: Okay.
4: Nice night out, huh? I didn't come to talk about the weather.
3: Give me a raincoat. Carrie.
5: Yeah?
3: Come on downstairs. We got company.
5: Okay, in a minute.
4: I want to talk to you, Nick. Not with her.
3: Okay. Let's go in the parlor.
4: I ran into Gabe today.
3: Yeah?
4: He tells me he's been doing okay.
3: You know Gabe. Talks big.
4: You better start talking big, Nick.
3: What do you mean?
4: Your bookkeeping's been all wet.
3: Who are you going to believe, Gabe or me?
4: Till I learn different, Gabe.
3: You've been getting every cent that's coming to you.
4: I don't like to be held out on, Nick.
3: The original deal has been lived up to.
4: Gabe said his kids picked up 43 cars last month.
3: Gabe is a liar.
4: The original deal was that I'd also get 50 bucks for every car Gabe's kids picked up. I want the rest of my dough.
3: Gabe's kids only brought in 18 cars. You got paid for those. I'll show you the books if you want.
4: I believe your books as much as I believe you.
3: Look, we got a good thing here, Breyer.
4: Trouble is, it's better for you than for anybody else.
3: Well, why shouldn't it be? Who goes to all the trouble painting the cars, fixing up the motor numbers, shipping them out of town?
4: Look, Nick, gonna get my dough one way or the other.
3: Hey, cut it out. Let go of me, will you?
5: Playing rough, boys?
3: Oh, Carrie. Come in.
5: Hello, Breyer. Haven't seen you around in a long time. I missed you.
4: This is the last time you'll see me. Now, listen to me, Nick. I'm going to get...
5: Nick?
3: Yeah?
5: I'm fixing drinks. You'll have to come in the kitchen and open the bottle for me.
3: Sure, okay. I'll be right back, Breyer.
4: I'm not going anyplace.
5: Corkscrews scare me to death.
3: Okay, don't get into another one. What did you offer him a drink for?
5: To get you out of a spot.
3: That idiot, Gabe. That could wring his neck.
5: If you ask me, that'd be wringing the wrong neck.
3: Jerk.
5: Breyer's the guy that's putting up the beef. Either you pay him off with cash...
3: You don't get a cent.
5: Or you just pay him off.
3: Yeah. Yeah, he's a little too smart for this setup. You can't make any money out of the smart ones.
5: So how are you going to do it?
3: I'll figure out a way.
5: Here?
3: Yeah.
5: Tonight?
3: Yeah.
5: Then what?
3: We dump the stiff out in the country.
5: What about Gabe?
3: Who knows? Maybe we give him the same treatment.
5: Get the bottle.
3: Yeah.
5: Let me keep our customer happy.
6: Well, how about out to the Pines, Gabe? That's a nice place.
7: Oh, Carla, baby, I don't feel like driving way out there in all this rain. Besides, the joint stinks.
6: It was all right when they had that blonde singer out there.
7: Oh, are you going to throw that up to me again, Carla? I never even met the dame. Just because once I said she looked okay, I'm nuts about her.
6: Watch it, Gabe. You got a red light.
7: I see it.
6: So, where are you going to take me?
7: I don't know yet. First, I want to drive over and see Nick for a minute.
6: No?
7: Yeah.
6: Well, crying out loud, what are you going to go see him now for?
7: Because I want to talk over something with him, that's why.
6: You always got something to talk over. Can't you ever do anything without Nick? Always Nick, Nick.
7: You can come in if you want. Carrie will be glad to see you.
6: Yeah, well, I won't be glad to see her. How long are you going to be?
7: Only a couple of minutes, that's all.
6: I'll wait in the car.
7: Can't you come in?
6: I said I'll wait in the car. Go ahead, the light's green.
7: Ah, dames.

0: Another drink, Brad?
1: One's enough. When do I get my money?
0: Okay, okay, I'll settle with him. Carrie.
1: I said I didn't want another drink.
0: This ain't for a drink. Carrie's the treasurer of the corporation. Carrie.
2: Yeah, Nick?
0: Get me $12.50 for Brea.
2: $12.50?
1: That's what he said.
2: Has he got that much coming?
0: Yeah. Get it.
2: Well, come on, Brea.
1: Where?
2: Where do you think to get your dough?
1: You give in too easy to suit me, Nick.
2: Well, I guess he likes you. Don't you, Nick?
0: All right, Brea, don't move.
1: Put that gun up. What do you need a gun?
0: On your feet, Brea.
1: Look, Nick, not doing yourself any good.
0: On your feet. That's it. Now, don't try anything. Start backing up. Go ahead, back up. Open the door, Carrie.
2: Yeah.
0: All right, Brian.
1: What's down there?
0: A cellar. What else?
2: Can't you guess, honey?
0: Go ahead. Back down the stairs.
1: Suppose I don't want to go.
0: That's no problem.
2: Shove him.
0: Now go. Come on, Carrie.
2: He's out cold.
0: No good, chestnut.
2: What are you kicking him for? Do it cleaner.
0: I feel like kicking him, that's why.
2: Shoot him in the head, Nick. Make it good and clean.
0: Sure. Good and clean. Stand back.
2: Nick.
0: I hear it.
2: Who is it, Nick?
0: How should I know?
2: You better answer.
0: You see who it is. Send him away. Don't know anything.
2: All right. But you keep your eye on this
0: one. Go on, go on.
2: Yes, who is it?
3: Me, Carrie. Gabe.
2: Gabe? What do you want?
3: Want to see Nick.
2: Nick's busy.
4: Hi, Carrie. Can I see him for a minute?
2: I don't know. Come on in. I'll ask him.
4: You can only stay a minute.
2: I'll see if Nick will talk to you.
4: Well, he sure ought to.
2: Okay, okay. Nick?
5: Yeah?
4: Tell him I only got a minute, Carrie.
2: It's Gabe.
5: Yeah? Come down here a minute, Gabe.
4: Hey, the steps are dark.
2: Go on, you'll find your way. I thought you'd want to make this a double party, Nick.
4: What are you doing down here, Nick? Counting your money in the dark, huh?
5: Over here, Gabe.
4: Hey, how about a little light?
0: Turn on the light, Carrie.
2: Sure.
4: Oh, that's better. What happened to him?
2: Everything would have been fine, Gabe, if you hadn't opened up your big mouth.
4: What did I do?
0: You talk too much. You and Brea are going to get it together.
4: Me?
2: You heard him.
4: Yeah, Nick, please. Nick, I didn't do nothing. I work with you, Nick. You know I work with you.
0: You got it coming, Gabe.
4: Nick, I didn't do nothing, honest. Carrie, tell him not to kill me. Tell him, Carrie, will you please?
2: I'm not saying a word.
4: Nick, I'll do anything you say, Nick, anything.
0: Get out of the way.
4: Nick, you're not going to kill me, are you?
0: I haven't made up my mind yet. Stand back.
4: Yeah, sure.
0: I ought to wait until Brea comes around so he'd feel this.
2: Go ahead, Nick. Get it over with.
0: Yeah.
4: I'll do anything you say, Nick. Honestly.
0: You've talked too much.
4: Please, Nick, don't. I'll do anything.
0: Yeah? Think you can get rid of this stiff?
4: Me?
0: Yeah, you.
2: And get rid of the gun, too.
4: Now?
0: Sure, now. This ain't any morgue.
4: But I got Carla outside in the car.
0: Okay. Take her home, then come back here.
4: Okay, Nick, right away.
0: And be sure you come back. If you don't, I'll know where to find you.
4: I'll be back, Nick. I'll be back. I'll be back in 20 minutes.
6: That, Don, was exactly how the Gangland execution occurred. The murder itself was over. The task of disposing of Brea's body still remained. That and the gang leader's faith in his control over Gabe led to complications the criminals did not see. Till it was too late.
7: Now back to Gangbusters. You were telling us, Chief Sullivan, how the gang leader Nick Manta murdered his confederate Brea and then ordered another underling to dispose of the body.
6: That's right, Don. Brea's body was stripped of all identifying clothing, then loaded into Nick's new Pontiac sedan. Gabe was under orders from Nick to report by telephone as soon as he had accomplished his task.
0: Get it, Carrie.
2: Sure. Hello.
3: Carrie? Gabe, let me talk to Nick.
2: Just a second. Nick, it's Gabe.
0: Is everything going all right, Gabe?
3: Yeah, Nick. I got the load right on the spot you said. The gun, too, right near the golf course.
0: Good work, Gabe. Come on back here.
3: There's one thing, Nick.
0: What?
3: Now, look, Nick. It wasn't my fault.
0: What happened?
3: It was nothing, Nick.
0: Well, what was it? Tell me.
3: It was nothing. Just that after I got rid of the load and wanted to drive away, the car got stuck in the mud.
0: Stuck in the mud?
3: Yeah, but it's okay. I got away all right.
0: You're sure?
3: Yeah, sure. It was a cinch. With a tow truck.
0: Tow truck? What tow truck?
3: Somebody help me, honest. The car was...
0: Listen, you idiot. You'll be back here in 10 minutes.
3: Okay, Nick. I'll be there.
0: Stupid jerk. I know I should have given him the business, too. Dumping a stiff. He gets stuck in the mud. They find the body. They find the tow truck guy. They find Gabe.
2: So what's the matter with that, Nick?
0: What isn't the matter with it?
2: Honey, the cops will think he killed Brayer. They'll have him dead to rights. He was dumping the body, wasn't he? All you have to say is Gabe and Brayer were here. They had words and then they left together. And that's the last we saw of either of them.
0: Well, what about the car? The garage guy will remember my car, sure.
2: What kind of a problem is that? You just tell Gabe to take a trip in your car. Then report it stolen. If they don't get him, nobody loses. If they do get him, he fries.
0: Yeah. Hey, you've got a head on you, Carrie. I'll see that Gabe starts on his little trip tonight.
8: He sure got it going over, Captain. A good beating and 4 shots in the head.
7: Yeah. I hate to see it start again. We haven't had a gangster ride since Chippy got us.
8: Well, we sure wanted to get rid of this one, all right.
7: Yeah, well, if it is a ride, John, be sure to have a record. We'll see what turns up at the fingerprints. Sergeant Mitchell.
9: Yes, sir.
7: Stick around until the medical examiner gets here.
9: Yes, sir.
7: Come on, Frank. You going to make plastic casts of those footprints?
8: The lab crew's on the way out. And those tire tracks, too.
7: Good.
8: That's a pretty deep hole in the mud there. It looks like the murder car, if it was the murder car, had to be towed out.
7: You'll put a check in garages?
8: First thing, Captain.
7: Well, Frank, I've got to get back to town. I want to check on this gun. You let me know if there's any identification through fingerprints?
8: As soon as I hear, Captain. See you later.
7: So long.
10: This is a fine thing, Gabe. Get your things together. Throw them in a car. Start out. Drive for who knows where.
11: Oh, Carla, leave me alone, will you? All day you've been at me.
10: I never heard of leaving in such a hurry. You just don't do things like that.
11: You didn't have to come unless you wanted to.
10: And I feel naked without my rings. I packed in such a hurry I even left my rings. That's no way to start in a trip.
11: How many times do I have to tell you your rings will be there when you get back?
10: How can I go any place without my rings?
11: I wish you'd have stayed home and sent your rings.
10: That's the way you feel about it, Uncle Beck.
11: Oh, baby.
10: Yeah. You're going to stay a while in Richmond?
11: I guess so. I got some business there for Nick.
10: Gonna wire my landlady to send my rings there.
11: No.
10: Oh, please.
11: I said no. Nick don't want nobody to know I'm out on this trip. Nobody.
7: Captain Bailey speaking.
3: Lieutenant Frank, after we got an identification on that murder victim.
7: Oh, good.
3: The fingerprint showed up. He's Joe Brayer. Has a record for car theft.
7: Brayer, huh?
3: That's right, Captain. He was handled a little while back. Suspected of being a part of that car theft ring, but Auto Theft Bureau couldn't make anything stick against him.
7: Is there an address on him?
3: He's got a room down in Brooklyn.
7: Okay, pick me up, Frank. We'll go by there. Maybe we'll turn up with something.
0: Well, go on, Carrie. What else?
2: Wait till I turn the page, Nick. Here, the two boys ran across the body as they were walking across the rain-soaked golf course.
0: Mm-hmm.
2: A .25-caliber automatic of Belgian make was found nearby. Police would not say whether this was the gun that killed Brayer until ballistics tests were completed.
0: Well, so far, Carrie, so good.
2: I can't make up my mind, Nick, whether I'd like to see him catch Gabe driving your car, or whether I'd like to see him get away.
0: Well, either way, Carrie, it doesn't make any difference. We're in the clear. That's the important thing.
2: Mm. Yeah, there's only one thing about this. Getting rid of Brayer is okay. Gabe, too. It kind of puts a crimp in the organization. We can't make dough out of stolen cars if we haven't got people.
0: Don't worry about it. We'll get new people, better people. Cops are getting too close to Brayer and Gabe anyway. We got lots of cash. We're sitting pretty. Don't worry about it.
2: Okay, Nick. I'm not the worrying kind.
8: Well, Captain, we found the garage man that hauled that car out of the mud near the spot. It was Sunday night. Green Pontiac sedan, two-tone, brand new.
7: Good work, Frank.
8: And he made a note of the plates. The car is registered in the name of Nick Manta. Reported stolen Monday morning.
7: Nick Manta?
8: Rings a bell, huh? Well, it ought to. The auto theft boy's been trying to hang a stolen car deal on him for months.
7: Ah, I thought I recognized the name.
8: Yeah, Captain. Seeing that Brayer had a record as a car thief.
7: Okay, Frank. What do you say we go out and see Mr. Nick Manta?
8: I'm ready.
7: Let's.

0: Okay, just a second. What do you want?
1: I want to talk to Nick Mathers.
0: Well, what do you want to talk to him about?
1: Open up, sister. We're police officers.
0: Oh. Well, why didn't you say so? Come on in.
2: Thanks.
0: Nick.
1: Yeah?
0: You got company. Cops.
2: Who are you?
0: I'm Carrie. Nick's girl.
3: I hope you gentlemen have come to tell me you found my car.
2: Yes, Nick, that's one thing on our minds, your car.
3: It's too bad about Brayer.

0: You gentlemen have come to tell me you found my car.
1: Yes, Nick, that's one thing on our minds, your car. That's too bad about Brayer. I was going to call you.
2: Oh, you were?
1: Hey, maybe I got some information for you guys.
2: Every little bit helps.
1: Brayer was here Sunday night.
2: The medical examiner thinks he was killed sometime Sunday night or Monday morning.
1: There was another one here, too. Gabe Miller.
2: Two of them worked for you?
1: We had dealings.
2: In the stolen car racket?
1: I'm a legitimate garage man. You can't prove nothing different.
2: Well, we'll try. But for now, what about your guests Sunday?
1: Well, they got pretty drunk, didn't they, Carrie?
3: Uh-huh.
1: And the next morning, my car was missing. I reported it.
2: Yes, I know.
1: Well, then I read about Brayer. Gabe hasn't shown up since. Then tonight, I noticed a gun I had around the house was missing. A Belgian automatic.
2: 25 caliber?
1: Yeah, that's the one. I figured Gabe took it, took my car, and killed Brayer. Isn't that right, Carrie?
3: That's what he figured.
2: Yes, I suppose that's about the size of it. Why didn't you report this information sooner?
1: Well, you know how it is, Captain. Nobody likes to get mixed up in these things.
2: Mm-hmm. Well, Lieutenant, let's go. Captain, come on.
4: Yes, sir.
3: We're sure glad we were of some help.
2: You're not planning on taking any trips, are you?
1: Oh, no. No, no. We'll be right here.
2: It'll be a good idea. You can never tell when we might need you again. Just stick around. Come on, Lieutenant.
3: Bye.
4: We're not going to leave those two on the loose, Captain.
2: For a while. But get men on them and keep them in sight. And in the meantime, Frank, get descriptions out on the car and Gabe Miller. Also, I want a complete report on Gabe's contacts around town.
4: Right.
5: Attention, all points. Description of car believed driven by man previously described. 1946 Pontiac sedan. Painted green, two-tone. New York license 3P5612. All departments requested to be on alert for this car and detain occupants. Notify Chief of Detectives, New York City.

0: Captain Bailey.
1: Frank, Captain, I've been checking up on Gabe's girlfriend. She left on a trip Monday.
0: Gabe needed company.
1: Well, listen to this. Her landlady got a wire from her this morning. She left some rings here. The landlady should mail them to her.
0: Where?
1: The Suites Hotel, Richmond, Virginia.
0: That's our break, Frank. How would you like to go down to Richmond instead of the rings?
1: Captain, I'd like it fine. Now back to Gangbusters.
2: Gabe, let's go see if there's any mail.
3: Mail? Who do you expect the mail from?
2: Nobody, I guess. I'd just like to look at it.
3: Ah, forget about the mail. Let's go have some breakfast.
2: Okay, I'll look at the mail later.
3: We don't know a soul in Richmond. Nobody knows we're here and she's looking for mail. Hey.
2: What?
3: You didn't send for those rings after I told you not to.
2: Gabe, I just had to have them.
3: Well, you're no good, Luke. I ought to break every bone in your body. Come on, we're getting packed and getting out of here. Come on. I should have known better than bring you along.
1: That's far enough, Gabe.
3: Hey, who are you?
1: You're under arrest. Going back to New York. Charge is murder.
3: Hey, now look.
1: Come on. Get your things together. You're going back to New York.
4: I'm sorry to have kept you waiting so long, Mr. Lanta, and you too, miss.
5: Oh, we didn't mind, did we, Nick?
4: Oh, no, Captain. We can help, okay. Breyer was our friend.
6: Yes, well, I've just finished questioning Gabe in my office.
4: And he admitted the murder?
6: No, quite to the contrary. He accuses the two of you.
5: Us?
4: You're kidding.
6: No, I'm not. And he's sticking to his story. He said you shot Breyer in the cellar of your house and forced him to dispose of the body.
5: Oh, that's ridiculous.
6: It sounds that way, doesn't it?
4: If I was the killer, do you think I'd let a dope like Gabe in on it? Do you think I'd report my car stolen?
6: Well, you've got a point there. Would you mind stepping into my office?
4: Oh, sure, anyway.
6: This way, please. Gabe's in there.
4: Well, that rotten heel up.
6: I'll have to ask you to control yourself. I don't want a disturbance.
4: All right, Captain. For you.
7: Nick.
6: Sit down, Gabe.
7: There they are, the dirty double crosses. They did it.
6: Quiet, Gabe. Would you have those chairs there, please?
5: Of course.
6: Thank you. Gabe, Nick, and Carrie deny all your accusations. And I'm afraid that at the moment I'm inclined to believe them.
7: They're lying. That's all they do is lie. I'm telling you straight, they killed
6: them. Excuse me.
4: Certainly, Captain.

0: Captain Bailey.
1: Frank, Captain. We're all finished out here.
0: Oh, what'd you find out?
1: We tore the cellar drain apart, Captain. The test showed everything you thought it would.
0: Good. Come back into the office and make out a report.
1: Okay, Captain. So long.
0: Well, as I was saying, we've got the case washed up. I'm going to ask the district attorney to file formal murder charges.
2: Hey, you see, Gabe? You do something like this, you pay.
3: I'd like to get my hands on you, Nick.
0: No, I'm afraid you misunderstand. The murder charges will be filed against you, Nick, and Carrie.
2: Who are you kidding?
3: You see?
0: Yes. While you've been waiting out in the reception room, my men were out at your house. Traces of blood and human hair showed up in your basement drain. Breyer's blood and hair.
4: Now, look.
2: Shut up, Carrie. I've got an explanation for everything.
0: No further explanations are necessary. If you have a story, you can tell it in court.
5: So, Don, the criminals were tried and convicted of first-degree murder. Nick was sentenced to death in the electric chair. Carrie was given life imprisonment. Gabe was convicted as an accessory.
6: Thank you, Chief Sullivan, for giving us an insight into how police conduct a murder investigation. And Gangbusters, congratulations to all the police officers who were responsible for bringing these murderers to justice.

Tonight's case was dramatized by Stanley Niss and directed by Ted Corday, with Ann Burr and Frank Reddick in leading roles. Don Gardner speaking.

0: Gangbusters is a Phillips H. Lord production.
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0: Our story this week is one which I think has universal appeal. It concerns a wanderer who loathed responsibility in his meeting with a very lonesome little boy. To play the wanderer, we have one of America's favorite actors, and I may say, one of America's favorite sons. He needs no further introduction than just, here is Pat O'Brien.
1: Thank you very much, Les. You know, I like this story, and I like the fellow the story's about. Mm-hmm. I just hope the audience does, too.
0: Well, I don't have much doubt about that, Pat. Incidentally, I want to talk to you a little bit about the fellow who is going to play the fellow in the story right after the final curtain.
1: Fine, Les. After the final curtain, I'll talk.
0: Good. The curtain rises in just a moment.

0: curtain is up, and here is the play.
1: Well, let's see. Hamburger and coffee. That'll be 30 cents.
2: Thanks.
1: Say, you're a stranger around here, ain't you? In town for the rodeo? Here's your change.
2: No, just driving through. Rodeo's in town, huh? No wonder the town's so quiet.
1: You know, you ought to look in on our rodeo if you're not in a hurry to get where you're going.
2: I'm never in a hurry, so maybe I will. I haven't seen a rodeo since I was a kid. Hi there, small fry. Hey, you're sitting on the curb there. You tell me how to get the rodeo?
3: Yeah. You going to the rodeo, mister?
2: I wasn't asking for fun, son. I believe I said son. Oh, I didn't mean anything personal. Why?
3: I just wondered. Maybe I'd better show you the way so you'd be sure to get there.
2: Oh, no, you don't have to bother. Just tell me how...
3: Gosh, it's no bother. I just go along for the ride.
2: Well, you're in. And from the looks of that red hair and jaw, I won't get anywhere trying to argue you out.
3: Yeah, I'm like that. You got red hair, too. Notice that right away.
2: Yeah, most people do.
3: Most people might think we was father and son.
2: Now, is that just conversation, or does it have to do with the fact that today is Father and Son's Day at the rodeo?
3: Well, as long as you're going to the rodeo anyhow, and I don't have a father to take me.
2: You'd like to borrow me for the afternoon?
3: Gee, you catch on quick, mister.
2: No, not at all. I was a kid myself once. Pulled the same stunt lots of times to get into baseball games.
3: Then, if you're not taking your own kids...
2: No, I'm all alone in the world, my boy. Just a drifter, a homeless gypsy.
3: Gosh, you must be a bum.
2: Well, I've been called that, among less complimentary terms.
3: My dad was a bum, too. You turn left right here, mister.
2: The name is Nick Conway, son.
3: Mine's Danny Foster, Pop.
2: Now, look, I haven't said I'd agree to your little deal. Frankly, I'd feel a lot safer if I bought you a ticket.
3: No, Mom said she'd give me the money if I wanted to go. It wouldn't be any fun unless I had a father, like other kids. You see what I mean, don't you?
2: I think so, but, well, look, Bud, I don't know anything about being a father.
3: Well, you catch on quick. There's nothing to it. All you gotta do is fuss about buying me so much popcorn and say you'll never take me any place if I don't behave.
2: Third bag of popcorn at that moment, or was it the fifth hot dog?
3: Another pot? Maybe we ought to have another hot dog before we start.
2: No, not another bit. If you don't stop pestering me, I'll never... Oh, I really do catch on quick.
3: Gosh, we're not getting anywhere through this moth. Let's pretend we're Notre Dame and go right through that line.
4: Hold on, Sonny. That's my arm you're tearing off. Well, I'll be doggone. It's Nick Conway. How are you, Nick?
2: Hello there, Mr. Trumbull. You're the last person I expected to run into out here at a rodeo.
4: I flew out for the weekend on business. But when I heard there was a rodeo in town, I sneaked away for the afternoon. Only wish I had my youngest boy along.
2: Yeah, it's Father and Son's Day.
4: And this fine little lad is your son, of course. That red hair's a dead giveaway. How are you, son?
2: Oh, no, he's not.
3: Yeah, I'm fine, Mr. Trumbull. I heard Pop mention you lots of times.
4: Well, you have? Right, little fellow, Nick. Well, I'm glad to hear you've finally settled down.
2: Well, I haven't changed that much. You see, Danny...
4: Nick, I'll have to rush now. Why don't you and your wife have dinner with me this evening at the Hotel Granada, say at 7?
2: I'm afraid that's impossible. You see, Danny...
3: Hey, here, yeah, Pop. You know, Mom would love to have dinner at the Granada. You can leave me at the cages again.
2: Now, wait a minute. What do you think
4: of... Don't scold the boy, Nick. That's very unselfish of him, offering to stay at the neighbor's so that his mother can get away for an evening of pleasure.
2: What I'm trying to explain is that
4: No, we won't argue about it anymore. I'll expect you and Mrs. Conway at the Granada at 7 o'clock.

0: Gosh, I wish you wouldn't be so mad at me, Nick. Aren't you going to talk to me anymore?
1: I'm not mad at you. Merely sitting quiet until I can drop you on your own doorstep and hightail it out of town.
0: But you can't do that. You promised this to Trumbull.
1: I made no promises. I let you talk me into being your father for the afternoon, but that's as far as it goes. Have we almost reached your house?
0: Yeah, it's that little gray house on the next corner. Look, Nick, can't you change your mind?
1: Absolutely not. I've had enough trouble playing father to a make-believe son this afternoon. A make-believe wife, well, that'd be just too much.
0: There's Mom standing out in front. I'll bet she's looking for me.
1: With a paddle, I trust.
0: Isn't she pretty, Nick? Sort of like Betty Grable, huh? Blonde and everything.
1: I'm surprised she isn't gray-haired. Saddled with a character like you.
0: Hey, Mom! Here I am! Gee, have I had fun!
2: Daddy, where have you been? I've been so worried.
0: Mom, this is Nick Conaway. He pretended he was my father and took me to the rodeo, and gosh, he's swell. He made a lot better father than old Doc Pritchard. See? He's even got red hair like me.
1: Hey, pipe down, will you? You want the whole neighborhood.
0: Yeah. And we met a nice guy named Mr. Trumbull. And Mom, he invited you and Nick to have dinner with him at the Granada at 7. You'd like that, wouldn't you, Mom? Huh?
2: Oh, Danny, what have you been up to now?
0: You could wear that pretty blue dress you bought at hoping maybe Doc Pritchard would take it someplace on New Year's Eve. Well, he didn't. And I could stay at the Casey's.
2: Danny, will you...
0: There's Bush now. I'll ask his mother. Hey, Butch, ask your mother. Can I stay with you tonight? I'll tell Mom's got to go to a date.
2: Oh, Danny.
1: Mrs. Foster, I'm sorry about this.
2: Oh,
1: but,
2: not as sorry as I am, Mr...
1: Conway.
2: Conway. I don't know what it's all about, but if Danny's caused you any trouble...
1: Oh, no, it wasn't any trouble. That is, not much, but... Well, it's a long story. Perhaps I'd better come in for a moment and explain.
3: Yes, I bought the Glenview Times last year, and that's what I wanted to talk to you about tonight, Nick.
1: Yes, why me?
3: Well, you worked for me on the Journal 10 years ago, Nick. Best reporter I ever had, too. Except for one thing, you couldn't stand prosperity. But now, anyone can see the changes that having a wife and son to support have made in you. And I'm sure you'll agree with me, Mrs. Conway, that Nick isn't the same man you married.
2: No, Mr. Trumbull. Nick isn't the same man at all.
3: Exactly. I knew that the moment I saw him at the rodeo today. And that's why I decided on the spot to offer you the post of managing editor of the new setup on the Times.
1: Did you say managing editor?
3: Oh, I know you have the ability, Nick. All you needed was ambition and a feeling of responsibility to curb your restlessness. Well, you have them now in Mrs. Conway and Danny.
1: Mr. Trumbull, I don't know what to say. I appreciate your offer, of course, but
3: oh,
1: then
3: look,
1: I
3: don't want an answer right now, Nick. You'll want to talk it over with your wife first. Now, my plane leaves at 4 on Monday afternoon. If I haven't heard from you by that time, why, the job goes to Tom Gregg.
1: Well, perhaps you'd better...
3: No, no more business tonight. Oh, say, that music sounds delightful. Why don't you and Mrs. Conway dance?
1: Would you like to dance, Ellen?
2: Well, if Mr. Trumbull doesn't mind our leaving him alone...
3: Why, no, of course not. You folks go right ahead and enjoy yourselves.

0: Oh, say, this gate seems to need oiling, Ellen. Is that lower hinge broken?
1: It sprung, I think. Danny and his pals like to swing on the gate.
0: I noticed that top porch step is in bad shape, too. That ought to be fixed before you or Danny take a tumble.
1: Oh, the whole place needs repairs, Nick. Danny tries to patch things up for me, but I'll have to hire someone to do the job properly.
0: That would be best. Well, everything seems serene, so I'll say goodnight here, Ellen.
1: Yes, it's quite late. I'm glad Mrs. Casey was able to let you have a room, Nick.
0: Yeah, Danny fixed that up, too. Nice room, you know. It's kind of like home.
1: Will you be starting early, Nick?
0: No, not unless I feel like getting up early. That's the nice thing about traveling light, Ellen. Never being in a hurry to get where I'm going.
1: Dan used to say that, too. Well, I'm always up early, Nick, even on Sundays, so why not have breakfast with us before you leave?
0: Oh, Danny's already arranged that. I guess he was afraid I might slip away without saying goodbye.
1: Danny takes care of everything. Nick, I don't know how to thank you for this wonderful evening.
0: Don't try. It was wonderful for me, too. Something I'll never forget. Ellen.
1: Yes?
0: Perhaps I'd better be going.
1: Yes, perhaps you should.

We'll return in just a moment with Act Two of the Movie Town Radio Theater's presentation of Borrowed Father, starring Mr. Pat O'Brien. Right now, here's our announcer.

0: sleep all day.
1: What do you mean? It's only 9. It's early for me. Gee, I hope your mother hasn't been holding up breakfast.
0: It isn't quite ready yet.
1: What is all this junk cluttering up your front porch?
0: It isn't junk. It's my electric train set. Something's wrong with it, and I thought maybe it'd be a good idea for me to work on it.
1: Say, that's a dandy locomotive there. Looks like the same kind I had when I was a kid, but a better model.
0: I've got 2 fast freights, a streamliner, and 87 feet of track.
1: Yeah, I see. Oh, this is a set. What seems to be wrong with it?
0: Gosh, I don't know, Nick. Really, it just doesn't go. So I thought I'd take this apart.
1: Here. No sense in wrecking that transformer. Have you checked the wiring?
0: No, I didn't think of that.
1: Well, these switches, you know, they're delicate contraptions, too. Say, is there any place we can set this thing up and try it out?
2: With the wheels of industry, but I've been holding breakfast for 2 hours.
1: In a minute, Ellen. Open up that spur, Danny. I'm coming in to pick up those coal cars.
2: This is absolutely the last call for breakfast. If you aren't at the table in 5 minutes, I'm going to clear everything away and start dinner.
1: Oh, sure. I'm sorry. Maybe we better eat, Danny. Holy smoke, it's almost noon.
2: That's what I've been trying to tell you.
1: I should have started on my way 2 hours ago.
0: It's a good thing you aren't in a hurry, huh, Nick? My train's all fixed up good as new now. Gosh, Nick, you sure are swell fixing things. This old bike's just like new. Thanks a million.
1: Oh, you're welcome. Just as long as they don't drag out any more wrecks for me to fix. Uh-oh, just a minute. As long as the tools are out, I may as well fix that gate. Shouldn't take long.
0: Yeah, that old gate sure needs fixing, Nick.
3: Danny? Nick? My roof will be ruined.
1: Coming. Ellen, listen to this.
2: Oh, Nick, that sounds wonderful. How on earth... Oh!
1: Ellen. Oh, Ellen. Are you hurt?
0: Gosh, Mom must have tripped on that broken step.
2: Oh, no, I'm all right. I caught myself in time.
1: Yeah, this time you did, but you might have been hurt. Well, that settles it. I got to fix that step before I leave.
2: Oh, but it's almost dark, Nick, and dinner's ready.
1: There's still enough light. Dinner can wait a little longer, can it?
2: Well, yes. Nick, we've imposed on you enough. You've delayed your start and spent the whole day doing chores.
0: Yeah, but Nick wants to fix that step, Mom. Gosh, you might have broken your neck or something. Anyhow, it's too late for him to start anywhere now.
1: Looks like Danny's done it again, Ellen. You know something? I wonder just which one of us did the most fixing around here today. Well, it's almost 10 o'clock. I guess I ought to be shoving off. Oh, you've had a hard day, Ellen.
2: Oh, you've had the hard day, Nick. You work like a beaver around here.
1: Well, my muscles are telling me about it now. Funny thing, too, you know. Usually I'm a lazy tramp, Ellen. Somehow I didn't mind doing odd jobs for the tasty meals you handed out.
2: You're not lazy, Nick. Just, well, aimless.
1: Isn't that the same thing?
2: No. If you had someone or something to work for, I wish... No, I'm almost as bad as Danny.
1: If you're going to urge me to stay and take that job at Trumbull's, please don't, Ellen. It's hard enough to resist Danny, but you...
2: I wouldn't urge you to do anything that you didn't want to do.
1: Ellen, I think I better go now.
2: Yes, I think you should. Danny leaves for school at 8:30, so I'll expect you for breakfast around 8.
1: Ellen, I'd like to get an early start, just as early as possible, so I'll... Say goodbye to Danny out in front. Stop for breakfast somewhere along the way.
2: I see. Well, in that case, I'll say goodbye now, Nick. And thanks for everything.
1: Ellen, I... Oh, darling. How can I say goodbye to you now?
2: Oh, You'll stay now, won't you, Nick? Danny and I both want you to so much.
1: No, Ellen. No, I'd be no good at all for either of you. Danny told me his father was a bum like me. Probably you were just a kid when you married him. But you know better now.
2: You're not a bum, Nick. Mr. Trumbull said you'd change.
1: Because he thought I had a wife and child now. I haven't changed, Ellen. I never will. I don't want to be tied down to a job and family.
2: I see. I'm sorry I misunderstood, Nick.
1: I want you to forget I ever existed. There's Dr. Pritchard you work for, and Danny said he wanted to marry you.
2: Yes, but Alvin's almost 50.
1: That isn't important. He's a doctor. He's steady and reliable, probably well off. He can give you security for Danny as well as yourself. Marry him, Ellen.
2: Yes, I think I shall. Would you mind leaving now, Nick?
1: I'm going. Tell Danny goodbye for me, will you?
2: But you promised to see him in the morning.
1: I'd rather not. I want to be up at dawn to get an early start.

0: Gee, Bub, what'll it be?
1: I'll fill her up, I guess. Check the tires, will you?
0: Yes. Hey, looks like this bus has seen plenty of travel. Heading for California?
1: Maybe.
0: Just bumming around, huh?
1: Anything wrong with that?
0: No, not a thing, Bud. Say, you got a dog or something in your luggage compartment, Bud?
1: No, why?
0: Well, I heard a sneeze or something. It's open about 2 inches, Bud.
1: It is. Haven't opened it for 2 days. Make sure it's locked now.
0: Yeah, I heard it again.
1: Yeah, so did I. Danny, how on earth... What are you doing in there?
2: It wasn't locked, Nick. I crawled in it this morning early.
1: Must have been early. I started at dawn, but Danny, your mother...
2: I wrote a note and said I was going with you.
1: I won't keep her from worrying. Now, get out of there and come up in front with me. How much for that gas? Never mind checking the tires.
0: $3.46, Bob.

0: Nick, Archer, you aren't taking me home, are you?
1: No, I'll take as far as the next town. And I'll phone your mother and tell her I'm sending you home on the first available bus.
0: Won't do any good. I'll just run away again.
1: Danny, how can you do a thing like this to your mother? You know how much she loves you.
0: She likes you too, Nick. She wouldn't stay. I heard you talking about it last night.
1: Oh, so that's how you found out I was planning to leave early, huh? Well, that's altogether different, Danny. You belong to Ellen. You're supposed to take care of her.
0: She'll have old Doc Pritchard down. You were talking awful loud, Nick. I heard you tell her to marry him.
1: That'll be all for the best. He'll take care of you both.
0: Not me, he won't. I hate him.
1: Danny, that's no way to talk.
0: He hates me, too. He told Mom I was mean and noisy and said when they were married, he'd send me to military school to learn discipline.
1: Oh, he did he?
0: Nick, you won't send me back, will you, huh? I'll try to be good, honest. I want to stay with you, Nick.
1: Oh, now, look, you're not crying, I hope. You're too big for that, Danny.
0: Who's crying? I just got a cold.
1: Well, why don't you use your handkerchief then? Got one? Wait a minute, here's mine. Now, blow hard. Holy smokes, you look at you. I gotta get you cleaned up somehow before I send you back to your mother.
0: I won't go. Nick, let me stay with you, please. Don't you like me a little?
1: Oh, well, you cut that out. I feel bad enough sending you back.
0: Oh, Nick, Mom won't need me anymore. She'll have Doc Pritchard, so we'll stick together.
1: You're certainly sticking tight enough now. Let go my neck and sit back there so I can talk sense to you. Now, look, I can't take you with me, Danny. I haven't any home, no job.
0: Gosh, I think you're swell, Nick. I want to be just like you when I grow up.
1: Just like me, huh? That's fine. Now, what am I going to do about that?
0: Just say I can stay with you, Nick.
1: Okay, Danny. You win, as usual. We'll stick together.
0: Oh, boy, that's swell. Won't we have fun? Where are we heading now?
1: Back to Glenview.
0: Glenview?
1: First, we'll stop at the next town for your mother.

0: Thank you, Operator. Hello? Hello, Ellen? This is Nick.
1: Oh, Nick. Is Danny
0: okay? He's okay, Ellen. Stored away in the luggage compartment. Didn't find him until half an hour ago.
1: Nick, why should he run away? I must have failed him somehow.
0: No, no, no. You're not to blame. Everything's going to be all right. We're on our way back now. And Ellen?
1: Yes?
0: It's 2:10. As soon as I hang up, I'm going to phone Trumbull and tell him I'm taking that job.
1: You're sure that's what you want?
0: Sure. There isn't anything else I can do.
1: I don't see what you...
0: Well, you know how Danny always gets what he wants. Oh,
1: if that's what Danny wants, I shan't even try to resist. Oh, darling, hurry home, won't you?
0: Will I? Will I? Wait and see. For once, honey, I'm in a hurry to get home.

0: And the curtain falls on Act Two of the Movie Town Radio Theater's presentation of Borrowed Father, starring Mr. Pat O'Brien, who returns in just a moment. Thank you very much, Pat O'Brien, for a sincere and a very capable performance.
1: Well, I'm glad you like it, Les. But I can't take too much credit for it, I'm afraid, because the character in the story is the kind of a guy I like, and one that, fortunately, I've met, well, pretty often.
0: Well, from what I understand about one Mr. Pat O'Brien, about every time he looks in a mirror, he sees a fellow pretty much like the one in the story. A guy who likes kids. In fact, has four youngsters of his own, and a fellow who's very, very much interested in the activities and opportunities for youngsters.
1: Well, you're right on that score, Les. I do like youngsters. And I like doing things for and with them.
0: I think that's pretty well brought out in the type of pictures you make, Pat. For instance, the story of Newt Rockne, who certainly made a great contribution to the youth of America.
1: You're absolutely right, Les. And you know, I'm pretty keen also about this country we live in and the opportunities it has for the kids.
0: I suppose that it's just a coincidence that a lot of your motion pictures happen to deal with what we've just been talking about.
1: Not on your life. I like to make pictures around sports. Kids. Fellas who've done things for youngsters. And I particularly like to do biographical things like Newt Rockne.
0: Well, you make them, Pat, and keep on playing in them, and I'm pretty certain that motion picture fans in this country will keep coming to see them as they have in the past. And now, thank you very much for being with us, and I hope we can do this all over again before too long.
1: Oh, this was lots of fun for me, Les. Believe me. Before I leave, I want to thank young Henry Blair, who played my son, and Betty Arnold, who played my wife, and the rest of the cast for terrific performances. Goodbye now.
0: Goodbye, Pat O'Brien.

In our cast, you heard Mr. Pat O'Brien as Nick, Betty Arnold as Ellen, Henry Blair as Danny, Herb Rawlinson as Trumbull, and Paul Conrad as the counterman. Borrowed Father was written by Marguerite Jacobs. Musical score was composed and conducted by Del Castillo. Next week, I'm going to try the lead in a most interesting drama, and in coming programs, we'll present such favorite stars as Miss Ann Dvorak, Barbara Britton, Eddie Bracken, Cesar Romero, and many, many others in excellent plays we feel certain you will enjoy. Our entire company joins me in saying thank you very much for being with us, and goodbye until next week.

0: hope you're not hungry, dear Henry, dear Henry. I've just burnt the roast and I've ruined the sponge.
1: Well, that's a nice thing, isn't it? After I've been working
0: Henry,
1: all day...
0: Henry, I've got me secret supply.
1: You don't mean...
0: Polo mints.
1: Yum, yum.
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4: Oi, oi, what on earth are you doing?
5: What does it look like? I'm getting rid of these bottles, aren't I?
4: That isn't Lucozade.
5: No, it isn't. It's British sherry.
4: British? Don't tell me that might be contaminated too.
5: No, but for the sake of the animals, I think I should get rid of it.
4: Are you telling me that British sherry makers use animals in experiments?
5: Good Lord, no. It's just that I had a couple of glasses of the stuff last night and threw up all over the cat.

0: Roy Hodge and Whitfield presented with Peter Moss and the Hardliners.
1: Thank you very much indeed, folks. And welcome to the show. Yes, the show that does for the news what relatives do for Eddie the Eagle. Yes, just goes to show you, doesn't it, eh? A man on the piss and his money are soon parted. And Kenneth Baker says he'll come down hard on refugees who just come to enjoy Britain's booming economy, thriving industry and benefit system. He's going to punish them by letting them in. Oh, and the government is going to make it easier for women to have babies at home? Yes, that's right. They're cutting the number of the ambulances. And I see that the post of Director of Public Prosecutions is to be advertised for the first time in history. Yes, in every phone box in King's Cross. And how about Gerald Ratner's company being in deep trouble, eh? Yes, this time the glass decanter's really hit the fan. This week, a British rail train went 30 miles in 4 hours. Nice to see some things are improving, really, isn't it? Meanwhile, Staffordshire Council has apologised for sending a poll tax demand to a man's pigeon. They said it should have gone to the hamster. And I see that a parachute jump by 4 sun readers ended in disaster. They were told to pull the cord at 10, but none of them could count past 6. Unless they took both hands out of their pockets. There we are. But... That's 11. Oh, no, I'm sorry. That's wrong. And finally, did you see that a woman of 44 has married a 14-year-old boy? Eh? Clever. Now she's getting the child benefit as well as the married woman's allowance.
2: Joan?
1: Yes, Norma?
2: Put away your toy soldiers and come for your tea.
1: Oh, righto. What is it?
2: Crapo dong lay true.
1: What?
2: Toad in the hole, dearest. With garlic.
1: With garlic?
2: Yes, well, I thought after that sumptuous Guildhall banquet and all you said about embracing Europe, you might find my humble cuisine a bit unrefined.
1: Oh, no, never, my pretty little Norma mine.
2: Oh, my Napoleon. You're so masterful.
1: Yes.
2: And you certainly put Tibbet and friends in their place.
1: Oh, I know. Did you notice how the room went silent?
2: Apart from the odd snore.
1: Well, yes. But you had a tiring day, hadn't you, Norma?
2: Oh, it was such an occasion.
1: It was an occasion and a half, it was.
2: All the sights of London at night. I'd no idea it was so romantic.
1: Oh, yes, I saw a 23, a 67 and an N72.
2: What, dear heart?
1: A bus numbers. I even spotted a 43A.
2: Bus numbers? I don't believe it.
1: I know, it's very rare, the 43A.
2: Is it, beloved?
1: Oh, yes, yes, you wait for an hour and then suddenly none come along together.
2: Why don't you try your crapo dong le tru?
1: I don't seem to be hungry anymore, Norm.
2: Oh, you don't think it could be... Well, you know, you did say I was looking pretty tonight. I mean, that can make you lose your appetite.
1: Oh, I suppose it could be excitement. Yes, after all, it's not every day you see a 43A, is it? Oh, why can't a woman be more like a man? Good Lord, 8 o'clock already. It's a bit eerie being up on my own this late, I must say. Oh, what was that? No, don't be silly, John. Nothing can happen to you here. Oh, Tibbet.
3: Hello, John. Nice night to be alive on here. You know my friend, don't you? I'll just unlock the coffin.
1: Oh, no! It's horrible! It's disgusting! It's...
4: John, how nice to see you again.
1: Oh, no!
3: Now, John, that's not very friendly, is it? We don't want to have to call in Ridley, do we?
4: Oh, down, Ridley, down.
3: Oh.
1: Craig is a National Dogs Home player.
3: So, John, why don't you get us all a nice drink here? Huh? We only want a little chat.
1: Oh, yes, well, of course, sir. How'd you like it?
3: A, B, negative. Oh.
1: And, Margaret, name your poison.
4: British sherry, you idiot.
1: Yes, of course. What else? So, what can I do for you?
4: Well, it's Europe, John. I don't like it. Norman doesn't like it, and even Ridley doesn't like it.
3: Oh, look. Nicholas has transmogrified.
4: Yes, all over the carpet, too.
3: They come here with their petty regulations and silly moustaches telling us how to run our country.
4: There is only one sovereign leader of this country, and it's not Brussels or Luxembourg or...
1: Yes, yes, I know. It's the Queen. God bless her.
4: Oh, thank you, John.
3: But, John, we've been hearing things about you.
1: Oh, yes?
3: Yes. We've been hearing your... one of them.
1: One of them?
4: A Europhile.
1: No, nonsense, I deny it. I just think we should listen carefully to what they have to say, ask them to repeat it slowly in English, and then...
3: cave in completely.
1: Exactly,
3: huh?
1: Yes.
4: Well, we're not going to let you get away with it. Between us, we still have the power.
1: Yes, oh, really? Yes. Well, let me tell you, I have something even more powerful. I have something even more powerful. Not your pal, Sandy Powell. I don't
4: know. Enoch?
5: Oh, dear, you've given the game away now. I don't know.
1: Well, really, let me tell you, I have something even more powerful. Something you Europhobes can't bear. Something that will drive you living dead away from here forever.
3: Oh, yes, and what's that exactly?
1: Norma's toad in the hole.
3: Oh.
1: With garlic.
3: Oh, not garlic.
4: No, no.
3: The world shall hear from us again.
1: Yeah, Chris, you read about this Stone Age man's sex life, yeah?
6: I thought he spent all his time hunting for food.
1: Yeah, not if Stone Age woman was around, mate. Of course, his courtship rituals were a bit primitive, you know?
6: You mean he didn't wine and dine her?
1: Nah, no, he'd just see some bird he'd fancied and hit her over the head.
6: Cool, really? Then what did he do?
1: Then he'd wind his fist through the tresses of her hair and drag her off to his cave.
6: Go on, then what?
1: Then he'd lie her out on the floor and give her a rock for a pillar.
6: Yeah? Yeah, then what happened?
1: She'd complain of a headache. Good evening. On this week's Technology Today, we have something of a coup. The Science Museum has unearthed a long-lost 103-year-old wax cylinder which contains the only recording of Queen Victoria's voice in existence. I have the curator with me here, Professor Parlophone. Would you like to insert it into the machine?
7: Certainly.
1: No, the cylinder, Professor.
7: Right,
1: now for the first time ever, the actual voice of Her Majesty Queen Victoria.
8: Speaking. I want to return home. The answer must be that the hospital is very horrible, however. I have never forgotten that the reprise for the...
1: Not quite sure what she was doing at the end there, but until now we've only been able to decipher the words greetings, the answer must be, and I have never forgotten. But thanks to modern technology, we have computer-enhanced the recording and filled in the missing words. So here at last is Queen Victoria's message to her empire. Thank you, Professor Parfitt.
8: Greetings, commoner. Thank you for calling Vicky and Bert. Sorry, we're not in to take your call. But if you're a double glazing salesman, the answer must be bog off. We are not amused. Try phoning us at Balmoral. The number is down. I have never forgotten it before. Oh, never mind. Please speak after the tone.
6: Hurry, Professor, hurry. The fusion machine, it is working.
1: Ah, more power, Dr. Ego, more power.
6: Right.
1: It's almost there.
6: Right.
1: Yes, we've done it. Let me see. Right, the prawn vindaloo snack pot was yours. It goes down to the lab. Good, now, back to making the fuel of the future. Reset the reactor. Stand by to switch on electricity.
4: Oh, good morning. Do carry on. Don't mind me. I won't interfere with you.
1: Oh, good. It's hell getting lipstick out of this white coat, but...
4: Oh, no. I have been sent by the government to see if we should give you any more money. I hear you claim to have found... electricity and seawater.
1: Why not? Holidaymakers find everything else in it. Actually, we're using an entirely new technique.
6: It's very simple. We take a lot of little particles, crush them tightly together until they get overheated and ready to explode.
1: Yes, I got the idea from British Rail commuters, you know. The experiments are done in this 200-foot-high steel donut shape. I call it a torus.
6: Yes, I'm a Virgo myself.
4: Yes, I thought you might be.
1: Sometimes a Pisces, I've heard. I don't
4: know. Oh, isn't that your experiment starting again?
6: Oh, yes. It gets 10 times hotter than the sun, you see. You'd better wear some protection.
1: Here you are, some dark glasses and a bottle of amber solaire. There. Look, it's taking masses of electricity, swirling it round very fast, and by the magic of science... Yes, enough power for one lukewarm cup of soup and some tepid croutons. But when we've finished, this will mean cheap electricity for everyone. Like they thought they were getting from privatization, you know.
4: Well, I'm afraid what I've seen looks very expensive. Look, wouldn't it be easier and cheaper to do a proper research into wind and wave power?
1: A little bit of politics there, ladies and gentlemen, but this is new. This is progress. And we did it here. It's in the best traditions of the country that discovered penicillin, computers, television...
4: Oh, well, that decides it then. You definitely can't have any more money.
6: But why not?
4: Well, if this method is going to be as successful as you say...
1: Yes?
4: Well, then in the tradition of everything else that's discovered in Britain, we'll have to send it abroad.
6: Oh!
7: So, Boris, we need to find a new resting place for old Lenin... Where's he going to go to?
9: Where else? There is only one place to stick a dead politician who hasn't moved in 70 years.
7: Oh, you may.
9: Where else? The British House of Lords.
1: Well, there have been some unbelievable stories this week, haven't there, eh? But that's enough about Sun editorials. I see Cannon and Ball have been dropped from television because their material isn't funny enough. No, some of it's written by Cannon, but most of it's balls, actually. And how about the principal male dancer of the Royal Ballet being attacked by a gang in a Birmingham fish and chip shop? He says they were jealous of the size of his portion. And in another one of those stories, a burglar got caught when he fell off the back of a lorry. Yes, been charged with impersonating stolen goods, you know. Say yes. Oh, and I see in China they've found a chicken that lays 50 eggs a month and has 4 legs. Sounds so good, Tesco's have sent Dudley Moore after it.
10: And now, the Southeastern brothers, Kenneth and George.
11: Hello!
1: Off you go, dear boy.
11: The council tax comes into force in 1993.
1: Play the game, you cans. And Heseltine says it's a step towards equality. Play the game, you cans.
11: Why did he stick his oar in?
1: They often do in Henley, you know.
11: Oh, I see. It's cheaper north of Watford, while down south the price is soaring.
1: A Rochdale mansion costs far less than a tiny flat in Goring.
11: We'd move to Coronation Street.
1: But the neighbours might be boring.
11: Play the game, you cans.
1: Play the game.
11: What do you think of the new tax ban?
1: Never heard them play, old boy. Never.
11: That great British tradition, the tea break, is in doubt. Those cads, the chiefs of industry, they plan to cut it out.
1: What next? Our visits to the loo? Will they go up the spout?
11: Play the game, you can. Play the game. I'll miss my Earl Grey.
1: Yes, he'll miss you too, old darling, I tell you.
11: The chairman of BR says he needs cash before the sale.
12: Play the game, you can.
11: Play the game.
1: He wants to ensure he keeps commuters on the rail.
11: Play the game, you cats. Play the game.
1: I've got a friend who's suffering from exposure, you know.
11: Oh, how did he get that?
1: He's a train spotter.
11: Oh, dear. The Channel Tunnel opens up within a year or two.
1: Three cheers.
11: But British Rail regrets the trains will all be overdue.
1: So pass it.

0: There we are. Look, look. Finished at last. The world's first holiday brochure that smells of coconut suntan oil. Go on, have a sniff.
1: Right.
0: Go on. Go on.
1: Hang on. This doesn't smell of suntan oil. It smells a bit fishy.
0: Smells fishy?
1: Yeah.
0: Oh, I've given you the wrong one. That's not the holiday brochure.
1: What is it, then?
0: That's the timeshare leaflet.
2: Excuse me.
3: Yes, madam.
2: This is the new clinic for curing people who are oversexed, isn't it?
3: Yes, madam, yes. Yes, yes, yes, yes, yes.
0: Oh, yes.
3: Cigarette, darling.
2: No, thank you.
3: So what can I do for you? Just say the word. I'll do anything. Anything.
2: No, no, no. It's not me. It's my husband here.
3: Oh. Hello, sir. How do you do?
1: Oh, how do I do? How do I do what, eh?
3: Well, I was going to ask what's wrong, but it seems to stand out a mile.
2: You see, my problem, Doctor, he's completely oversexed.
3: Yes, that's about the size of it.
1: Wait.
3: Before we start, I'd better take a few things down.
1: Oh, I like it, I like it, I like it.
2: Oh, for goodness sake, Harry, get a grip on yourself.
3: Oh, dear, this is one of the worst cases I've ever seen. Tell me, how long... No, wait a minute. Let me rephrase that. Is this a chronic problem?
2: He's been like this for 10 years.
3: Really? That is long.
1: Ooh. No.
3: 10 years? Well, why didn't you seek help sooner?
2: This is the first time he's slowed down long enough to get him out of the house.
3: Well, madam. Yes, oh, goodness. Stop that. Get off. Keeps getting onto my leg there. Get off, will you, for goodness.
2: Can you help him, Doctor? Well, I'm so worried about him. I don't know which way to turn.
3: He missed that one, didn't he? Really? This complaint is catching, but I think I can treat him.
2: Oh, thank goodness.
3: Yes, but it won't be easy. I'll give it to you straight.
1: Ooh.
3: He's in a very difficult position.
1: Ooh.
3: And chances are he'll be laid up for weeks.
1: Ooh. Ooh. Ooh.
3: If he puts himself into my hands, I might be able to pull it off. It'll be long. But in the end, I hope he'll be feeling himself again.
2: Oh, no, Doctor. Is he dead?
3: I'm afraid he is, madam. His condition was terminal. Things just got on top of him.
4: Oh, Roger, can you believe it? It's so romantic. They're opening up the railway station at Gretna Green. Oh, Roger, in a day we could be married and back in Crewe at 5:27 p.m. And then we could fulfill our passion. Oh, Roger, hold me, kiss me, smother me with your lips.
3: It's no use, madam. If you haven't got a ticket, you have to get off at the next station.
1: Here's your drink, Bert. That'll cure your hangover.
3: Oh, Tom.
1: You know what they say about the hair of the dog.
3: Ah, cheers, mate. Talking of dogs, did I tell you what Rocky O'Hardcase has been up to?
1: No good, I'll bet.
3: True right, no good, mate. Him and these estate agents only tried to get a £55,000 mortgage in his dog's name.
1: Never.
3: Yeah, they almost got away with it and all.
1: Nah.
3: Yeah, they were all set to clinch the deal and everything went horribly wrong.
1: Why, what happened?
3: The dog decided to go round and leave a deposit on the house.
1: Come in.
5: Ah, excuse me. Are you the people who are interviewing applicants for the job of Director of Public Prosecutions?
6: Yes, we are.
5: Good. I'm in the right sketch then. didn't want to end up with the majors, did I, for a start? I saw your ad in the Sunday Times and I wish to offer my services.
1: I see. And your name is?
5: Judge Pickles. But you can call me Branston.
6: What motivated you to apply for the post?
5: Well, quite frankly, I felt that I have a moral duty to try and uphold the tradition of the great British judicial system and to ensure that no further travesties of justice, such as the Guildford Four and the Birmingham Six, ever occur again.
1: Commendable sentiments.
5: Yes. I'm also hoping Sir Alan left a few saucy phone numbers sellotaped under his desk drawer.
6: Oh, yes, well, thank you very much, Mr. Pickles.
5: Here, you don't happen to know if you had Pamela Baldessi's number, do you? Because only given half a chance...
1: We'll let you know, Mr. Pickles. Send the next applicant in, will you?
6: Spoil sport, Marcus. You didn't let him finish his sentence.
1: Yes, I'm a very wise judge. Enter. Good morning, and you are...
5: Cecil Parkinson.
6: Oh, not another time waster with a famous name.
5: How dare you? I'll have you now. I'm sorry. I meant to say I... I'll have you know I am the Cecil Parkinson. Slime, slime, squirm, squirm.
1: Good God.
5: Thank you very much.
1: But why on earth do you...

0: On earth do you want the job of DPP?
1: Well, now Meg is gone, my life is meaningless, and the Tory party is just not the same without her. Besides, I was hoping Sir Alan might have left Pamela Bordes' phone number still taped underneath his desk drawer.
2: Yes, well, thank you, Cecil. We'll be in touch.
1: I'll look forward to that, Slimes.
2: This is hopeless, Marcus. We need somebody who knows all about the judiciary system. Has his finger on the pulse and doesn't have sex on the brain.
0: That would depend which pulse he has his finger on, Ambrosia. There's one more applicant. Let's wheel him in. Next one, please.
2: Oh, well, thank you for coming. Would you like to tell us your name, please?
3: Yes. Low Denning.
0: Absolutely perfect. You've got the job.
2: Yes, thank just hold on. Hold on, Marcus. Aren't we being a little Aren't we being a little reckless here? I mean, surely the man is past it, isn't he?
3: For giving me the job.
2: Definitely past it.
0: As far as making the right legal decisions, yes. But at least he's not likely to go curb crawling with a Zimmer frame, is he?
3: Thank you for the job.
2: Lord Denning, if you'll just keep quiet for a moment.
3: Quarter past
2: three. The appointment is yours. You've got the job and you start next week.
3: Oh, magic. Could you tell me where the office is, please? I'd like to get in there straight away.
0: There's no need, Lord Denning. You don't start till next week.
3: I know, but Sir Alan left a bit of paper sellotaped under his desk drawer with Pamela Baldessi's phone number on.
4: And now, live on the BBC, we present M.C. Kinnock with his own remix of that band record. Yes, it's the Rhonda Rap.
5: Oh, lovely, lovely, lovely, lovely. Okay, let's chive with a very latest hip, funky, fab, swinging, groovy with its sound. There's lovely, aren't I? Hit it, boyos. Yes, I'll strut my stuff because I need to rap just to close my street credibility gap. How can I look bad and stop Major's plans when there's meaner groups winning all my fans? Now there's Ridley's gang and there's Tebbit's mob. How's a Labour leader to do his job?
6: Yeah, you've got to rap and win fans like mad when there's Nick and Norm being real bad.
5: So I cut my disc and I swore to act, but I swore too much and the disc's been black. Well, there's Nick and Norm with their scowls and sneers, making front-page news with their bad, bad sneers. Can you be surprised that I screamed and raged when some Tory punks left me upstage?
6: Yeah, you've got to rap and be real, real keen when there's Nick and Norm being mean, mean, mean.
5: Yucky-da, yucky-da, yucky-da, yucky-da. So I rap on fans and it might seem odd, but I'll use words like
0: no,
5: silly...
0: No, no, no, I'm sorry, Mr. Kinnock, this just won't do.
5: What, this is outrageous. You're taking me off the air. It's just another example of shocking, disgusting, inexcusable BBC bias.
0: Well, we do have to balance our programmes, Mr. Kinnock, and the government's complaining you've already had too long.
5: But I am the government opposition.
7: Not anymore, slaphead. I can do more damage to the Tories than you did.
5: Oh, no.
7: Let's wrap it up, lads. When you've got to rap and be real keen, forget Nick and Norm, I'm the mean machine.
4: And finally, stop press.
8: A page three girl has had her lips enlarged with skin from her thighs.
1: Now, whenever a bloke kisses her, he gets a bit on the side and all.
4: A farmer has fitted his 600 female sheep with chastity belts.
1: Now you can be absolutely sure there'll never be another you. Oh, dear. Murgatroyd and Winterbottom, 1939, that one.
8: Liz Taylor says she's definitely worn her last wedding ring.
1: I'm not surprised she's run out of fingers.
8: The Pig and Whistle pub in Norwich is changing its name to the Wig and Pistle.
1: Blimey, I hope they don't get round to the Friar Tuck. Look out, they're coming towards us.
4: There have been complaints about a new Christmas card showing Santa Claus breaking wind.
1: Yes, every time you put it on the mantelpiece, it keeps blowing itself off.
8: And that's the end of the stop press.
1: But I'll be back next week unless I'm taking a break at the new sex clinic. Ta-da, ta-da!
9: Those were were the news headlines starring Roy Hudd, Chris Emmett, and June Whitfield, with Peter Marston, the headliner. The announcer was Richard Clegg. Sketches.

0: By Tony Hare, Peter Hickey, Mike Coleman, Michael Dines, Jed Parsons, Les Rowley, and Alex Stepaniuk. Ivan Shakespeare, Tony Weekly, Sid Wright, Jenny Maynard, Nick R. Thomas, Jerry Cotton, and Dave Dixon. With songs by Richard Quick and Jeremy Brown. Additional lines by Derek Fletcher, Robert Linford, Simon Marsh, PJ Matthews, Phil Rosen, Bob and Barbara Bolton, John Holland, Les Fletcher, and Bill Smith.
1: All of whom have clubbed together and bought a Creative LucasAid for our producer.
0: Dirt.

0: Hello, Lord Chancellor's office.
1: Yes, hello. It's about your ad for a new director of public prosecution.
0: Oh, yes. What about it?
1: Well, I think I've got the perfect qualifications.
0: Really? What's that?
1: I've got Pamela Borders' phone number.

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0: It's the Irene Dunn, Fred McMurray Show with Irene Dunn as Susan Armstrong, editor of the Hillsdale Morning Star, and Fred McMurray as George Harvey, her ace reporter. It's Sunday in Hillsdale, ordinarily a day of peace and quiet at the Hillsdale Star. It's George's turn to spend Sunday in the office. George has his feet up on the desk as he chats at great length with Susan over the telephone, while Sammy, the copy boy, listens in idly. How is George to know that at this very moment, something very chic, very classy, very dangerous to man has just blown into town and is in a telephone booth trying to get George and just getting a busy signal?
1: Oh, who can he be talking to so long on Sunday? Doesn't he realize he's keeping an old flame burning up? Oh, same old George, always in demand, even on Sunday. Here goes once more, dreamy Lynn.

0: Well, I guess that's about all I've got to report, Susan. Except that some former colleagues of ours are slightly pouring into town.
1: Oh, yes, yes, I know what you mean. The
0: Association of Former College Editors is arriving via plane, train, oxcart, and coaster wagon for a 3-day convention.
1: Are you waving a small pennant at them as they arrive for Auld Lang Syne?
0: Too much Auld Lang Syne is a sign of old age, looking backward instead of forward.
1: Well, in that case, could you look forward to having brunch at my house today?
0: Food?
2: Free?
1: Bring Sammy with you.
0: Sammy?
2: Yeah, Sammy.
1: Yes, Mac'll answer the phone till you get back.
0: Oh, but Sammy'll devastate the larder.
1: Oh, there's enough for both of you.
0: Yeah, but what will you eat?
1: Well, I'm counting on your table manners to ruin my appetite. See you soon. Bye.
2: We booked up for some gratis grub?
0: We are, Sammy. And don't go making a pig of yourself.
2: Why, Mr. Harvey, you know I always try to be just like you.
0: Well, don't stuff yourself, that's all.
2: How can I? You got the reach on me.
3: If you don't see what you want, boys, ask for it.
4: I always say.
2: This is really living, Miss Armstrong. Brunch with the boss.
0: My felicitations, patients, for these mushrooms and eggs.
4: Picked them myself.
2: The eggs?
4: The toadstools.
0: Toadstools?
4: Sometimes you never can tell.
3: Oh, yes, you can. But one thing you can tell by the firmness.
0: Uh-huh. If the victim is firm, rigor mortis has set in, and they were toadstools.
2: Uh-oh. The coroner's office.
3: Oh, enough of this morbid persiflage. Laugh.
4: Be gay. Miss Armstrong's residence.
2: Mr. Harvey, would you please pass me that hunk of toast?
0: I'll match you for it.
4: Yes, he's here. For you, Georgie boy.
0: Oh.
3: Bring the phone right over here at the table, patient.
0: Who is it, patient?
4: Nobody I know. I can tell you that.
0: Oh, thanks. Hello?
5: Dreamy Lips.
0: I'm sorry. I must have the wrong number.
5: I'm calling you, and I've got the right number at last. I tried to call you at the office, and they gave me this number.
0: Well, who is this?
5: Don't you remember? The only girl in the world?
0: Whistle it for me. I mean, who?
5: Sonia.
0: Sonia?
3: Sonia.
0: Sonia who?
3: Oh, I'm interested, too.
5: Remember the canoe?
0: The canoe?
2: I can row a boat. Canoe?
0: Canoe.
3: Sonia Canoe. What an odd name.
0: Oh, canoe!
3: The Hiawatha Dayline, remember?
0: Sonia Pickwick. How are you, Pickles?
5: Just twice as attractive as ever, if you can imagine anything so ravishing.
0: Truth to tell, I can't, Sonia.
5: I've got a problem.
0: Name same and we'll fix.
5: I'm here for the college editor's convention, and I never dreamed I wouldn't be able to get a hotel room. I've no place to go, darling.
0: Oh, well, where are you now?
5: In a phone booth. I phone every hotel in town.
0: Well, I'll tell you what, Sonia. Meet me at the office of the Morning Star in half an hour. And you just leave it all to me.
5: Wonder boy. Bye.
0: Goodbye, Pickles. Well, that was Pickles.
3: Those were Pickles, if you're a stickler for grammar.
4: Appears to me he's more interested in grammar's granddaughter than in grammar, appears to me.
0: I went to college with Sonia.
3: Learn anything?
0: Old flame of mine.
4: Flame? Strike a match?
0: Well, almost. We were engaged.
3: Engaged?
0: Yeah, to be married.
3: Well, I didn't think you were engaged for a high wire act.
0: Sounds like the same old Sonia.
3: How old?
0: Same crazy kid. Susan, can Sonia stay here with you for 3 days during the convention?
3: Well, George...
0: The hotels are jammed. She can't get a room in town.
3: Well, sure, George, if she's a good friend of yours.
0: If she weren't, I wouldn't have asked you.
4: Sammy, Sonny, will you go get me an aspirin there on the bathroom windowsill?
2: Okay, patience. Talk slow, folks, so I can get in on the tail end of this fascinating gossip.
3: Let's see. I could move in with patience and give Sonia my room.
0: Oh, that's great. Thanks.
4: Oh, dear. Sammy, I'd better go after him. I come to think of it, I don't know where the aspirins are now.
3: I presume Pickles has her own toothbrush.
0: I presume, but if she hasn't, I can go out and buy her one.
3: Oh, you're so resourceful.
0: Oh, thank you.
3: George, about the canoe.
0: Oh, yeah. It turned over.
3: Well, lovely college day sweetheart struggles in water.
0: Yeah, yeah. She would have drowned, too, if she hadn't finally broken my hold on her.
2: Hey, I want out. What is this? Hey!
3: What's going on up there?
0: It's rather a powerful reaction just from aspirin, isn't it?
4: Amateur locksmith in the house, perchance.
3: Is that Sammy making all that noise?
4: Sammy is locked in the bathroom.
0: Locked in the bathroom?
3: But how?
4: Securely. And only 2 weeks' supply of soap.
2: Hey, how about it? I want out!
3: Oh, dear, I fear the worst.
0: Why?
3: Come on.

0: Listen to me. Sammy, try lifting up on the doorknob. It's a very temperamental door, and try it.
1: No soap, Sammy?
2: Plenty of soap.
3: 2 weeks' supply.
2: I want out.
0: Oh, dear, this happened once before.
1: We'll get you out, Sammy.
3: How about a writ of habeas corpus?
0: How about a screwdriver?
1: Yeah, we can take off the lock.
3: It won't work.
1: Well, what did you do when it happened before?
0: Went to a hotel.
1: Well, what about who was ever trapped in there?
0: It locked with nobody inside.
1: Well, how did you get it open then?
0: The weather turned cold and dry and the door shrank.
2: Hey, I got school tomorrow.
1: Chin up, Sammy. The weather will be cold and dry in about 3 months.
2: So will I.
1: Susan, I just happened to think.
3: Accidents are always among us.
1: How can Sonia stay here if we can't get Sammy out?
0: Well, where will Patience and I stay?
1: I've got to get down to the office.
0: Deserter.
1: Sonia is meeting me there.
0: Give her my love.
1: Well, I've got to stall her somehow until we get Sammy out of there. Do what you can with the door for the time being.
0: Which way are you going, George? George! Oh, dear, are you hurt?
1: Just broke a newel post, that's all.
0: Is that a bone or part of the stairs?
1: Well, whatever it is, it hurts. So long, and hold the fort. I'll be back later. Sonia.
0: George, darling.
1: Oh, Pickles, I'd have known you anywhere again.
4: Oh, let me feast my eyes on you, you hulking newspaper man, you.
1: You haven't changed a bit, except maybe more so.
4: Come on, give me one of those great big varsity-type kisses. Come on. Well, You wonderful, beautiful man. Are you married?
1: Well, you might have asked that first, Sonia, but no, I'm not.
4: You wonderful, eligible fellow. Here, let me get the lipstick off your mouth.
1: Well, I've arranged to get you in for 3 nights. You'll be here.
4: There. What did you say?
1: I said I've arranged you to get you into a place for the 3 nights you'll be here, but you can't move in until, tonight, maybe. Yeah.
4: You found me a hotel?
1: No, not exactly.
4: You're giving me your little apartment while you sleep in the park.
1: No, that's strictly unlawful.
4: Well, then what?
1: Well, look, you haven't even been down to the General Grant Hotel to meet your old colleagues in former college paper editing.
4: Well, after that, what?
1: Well, look at the town, have dinner, take in a movie, maybe.
4: And then what?
1: Then home sweet home.
4: Where?
1: It's a surprise.
4: If you've dug up some fourth-rate flea bag for me to say...
1: Oh, no. You'll see. You'll be pleased.

0: Well, hand me the screwdriver, Patience, and we'll see what's what.
1: Let me. One side.
2: I'm getting hungry again.
3: We'll feed you somehow.
2: We'll get a locksmith or something.
1: That's cannibalism.
3: It's Sunday, Sammy.
1: You can't get work done on the Sabbath.
2: We'll do something.
1: Here goes right now.
3: Patience.
1: Good grief.
0: And again.
3: No, Patience, no.
1: That doorknob's got to come off. That's the first thing.
3: Well, don't stab it to death. This door happens to be over 175 years old. Yeah.
1: This door?
3: Oh, at least.
1: What? It must have been hanging up here in the air for a long time before this house got built around it.
3: Well, this door came from an old colonial house, the Miller House, George Washington's headquarters, just before the Battle of White Plains.
1: Who won?
3: Well, the British, I think. But it's a lovely old door with all that wonderful American history. It's the best thing in the house, so you have to go easy with it, Patience.
1: George Washington touched this very doorknob?
3: Very possibly.
1: Oh, golly. Here, you take the screwdriver.
3: Well, I'll try it anyhow.
1: Ouch! Oh, you nicked it. You nicked it.
3: That's my hand.
1: Oh, who cares about your hand? Look at that fine old door.
3: I'm going for Mr. Werbelgraff, the handyman.
1: That fine old American door.
3: Now, Patience, you stay with Sammy and answer the phone. And if George calls, insult him roundly for me. Bye.
1: It'll be a real pleasure, Miss Susan.
2: Patience.
1: George Washington himself in person.
2: My good woman.
1: 84 years ago.
2: Hey!
1: Oh, okay. Coast's clear, sonny boy.
4: Hi.
1: Zoe.
4: Some hoax, huh, kid?
1: Miss Susan went out for a handyman. I'll cross him up, too. All right, all right. Huh. Hook or crook, you gotta stay locked in there until this Sonia Pickwick dame pulls out of town. And with no place to stay, she'll leave all right pronto.
4: I'd like to glimpse of Sonia, babe.
1: Oh, she's an old flame. We got no room for old flames coming between Georgie Boy and Miss Susan.
5: Oh, I was just going to the handyman and bumped into you.
6: Well, I sold it out
4: at
6: the hotel for a while.
4: Jesus, it's Sam.
3: Inside.
4: I'm starved.
1: Inside there, Pinhead.
3: I ran into George down the street.
6: Didn't we hear a door close or something?
1: Preposterous.
2: Hey, I'm one out.
6: All right, Sammy. Well, screwdriver.
1: Screwdriver.
6: Pliers.
1: Pliers.
6: Hammer.
3: Hammer.
6: Oh. Well, to work.

0: Now back to our stars, Irene Dunn and Fred McMurray, in the second act of our story. Aha! It seems that Sammy's being locked in the bathroom of Susan's house is a plot between Sammy and Patience to keep Sonia Pickwick from staying in town. George has disposed of Sonia temporarily and has returned to try to get the stubborn door open. Susan and Patience standing by with advice and nervous twitterings.
1: Hey, I want out. I want out.
2: We're working on it, Sammy. Built this door anyhow. Safe company?
3: Stonewall Jackson.
4: That's not what I said, Patience.
3: Oh, something like that.
4: The door was in George Washington's headquarters before the Battle of White Plains. That's what I said.
3: I stand corrected.
2: I doubt it.
3: Why?
2: If this door was in George Washington's headquarters, he must be still trying to get out. Oh, ouch.
3: Easy there, boy.
2: Well, I can't work on this if I have to keep a velvet cloth between the screwdriver and the job. I can't get the screwdriver in the screw slot.
4: How about a smaller screwdriver?
2: If we ever get this door open again, burn it. Will you promise me burn it?
1: How's it going out there, Rescue Unit 11XB9?
2: Shut up.
1: Thank you.
2: Don't get himself locked in. No.
3: Watch it, Bob.
4: Oh, yes, be careful, George.
2: Be careful, George. Be careful, George.
3: You know how old that door is. 250 years.
4: 175.
2: Time all for good behavior, huh? You call this good behavior?
3: Do you know who Miles Standish was? Do you?
2: Oh, introduce me some other time.
4: He's the one who didn't marry Priscilla Mullen. Mullen. Mullen.
3: He was carried home from an enemy fight on this very door.
4: Oh, I don't know about that, Cajun.
2: Well, the Indians should have burnt Standish to a cinder in this door with them.
3: Fine thing to say about an early American.
2: If he'd been on the wrong side of this door, he'd have been plenty late. Oh,
4: George, you're simply ruining that old brat.
2: I quit.
4: Well, what about Sonia?
2: Oh, yes, Sonia. Hand me the screwdriver again, Patience.
4: I mean, shouldn't you be getting back to her?
2: Yeah, that's right. I've got to get back to her.
4: What are you going to do about her, George?
2: Well, I don't know. I'll just have to stall her, I guess.
3: Let me get this straight. This Sonia is now a horse.
2: Horse?
3: You said stall her.
2: No. Very funny, Patience. Very jolly.
4: Now, she's just trying to make the best of a situation, George.
1: I'm hungry.
4: I'll get something for you, Sammy.
2: Look, I'll phone you from the office of the hotel.
4: Well, we'll keep on trying for a locksmith.
2: Well, offer him anything.
4: All right.
2: Sammy?
1: Yeah?
2: If I fail to see you alive again, it's been a nice, warm relationship. Goodbye.
4: Sammy?
1: Standing by.
4: We're going to pass a rubber tube under the door.
3: When we say go, inhale on it.
4: Malden milk.
1: What flavor?
4: Chocolate.
1: What other flavors do you got?
4: Now, Sammy, you drink this and like it.
3: Grab the tube.
1: Got it.
4: Haul away. How does it taste?
1: Like a chocolate malted milk with rubber in it. Hey, how about a couple of thin cookies slipped under the door?
5: This is like the old college dances, isn't it, George?
2: I got to make a phone call.
5: You never did when we danced in college.
2: Got to make a phone call.
5: Some woman?
2: Sort of.
5: Can't you tell anymore? You had an eye for the girls in school, all right.
2: I've got to make a phone call. Will you excuse me, Sonia?
4: Yes?
6: Susan, how's the door coming?
4: Doing as well as can be expected.
6: Well, now look, pretty soon Sonia gets tired of dancing, see?
4: Yes.
6: And she wants to know where does she rest her weary head tonight, see?
4: I see.
6: Well, where does she?
4: Well, I can't get a locksmith for love or money, George.
6: Well, there's just one thing left to do, then.
4: Well, say goodbye to Sonia for me, too.
6: You'll have to call the fire department.
4: The fire department?
6: Call the department. Have them get Sammy out of there within the hour.
4: George...

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9: 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With Jay Tarsis, Jan Ravens, James Fleet, Hugh Dennis, Penelope Nice, Tony Morsley, Susie Blake, Philip Pope, Michael Fenton Stevens, and Andy Hamilton.
10: You think you're so clever, don't you, mister, huh? You think you can just carry on living under my roof and eating your way through my shop completely free of charge? Well, the good times are over, my little friend. I'm with you in a second, madam. Right, you freeloading sponger. This is where I wipe that smug smirk off your face.
11: Why are you threatening that rat, Samuel?
10: Elizabeth, what are you doing here? Are you mad?
11: Possibly, but at least I'm not at the talking to rodent stage.
10: Well, what if Joshua walked in now? And what if he worked out that you're his long-lost mother?
11: And when did Joshua last work something out?
10: Well, it's got to happen someday. Just hope I see it before I die. And what if Mary happened along?
11: Samuel, let's just be...
10: The rat's out in the open.
11: Why are you so obsessed with a rat?
10: Not any rat. The rat. This one's an evil genius who's been tormenting me for weeks.
11: Oh, then just put poison down for it.
10: I did that, but somehow he managed to take the poison and sneak it into my sandwich. Luckily, it fell out the bottom before I had a chance to eat it, which is why these sandwich things will never catch on.
11: I've heard this Earl of Sandwich is currently the commander of the British fleet.
10: Yeah, well, I bet their decks are covered with cheese. Now, you excuse me, please, while I destroy this creature, and then my shop will be free from rats.
11: You mean he's your only rat?
10: Yes, I run a clean shop. You go into Obadiah's general store, it's full of rats.
11: That's because it's full of stock, whereas your shelves are virtually empty.
10: Well, that's just typical of you. You're such a pessimist. To you, the shelves are virtually empty, but to me, they're a tiny bit full.
11: Samuel, why won't you just let me dig you out of this hole by buying the shop and letting you run it?
10: I don't need charity from you and your Scottish squeeze. Where is Agnes, anyway?
11: In Boston. She's checking on some property we own.
10: Oh, see, now there you see. I'm sorry, that is all wrong. Women are supposed to clean things, not own them. You're undermining the whole fabric of society.
11: Oh, get out of the dark ages. Why, Russia is led by a woman who's just humiliated the might of the Ottoman Empire, Catherine the Great.
10: Oh, what's so great about humbling a few Turks? Personally, I'd call her Catherine the Mediocre. Besides, she's no example to hold up. We've all heard about her and the horses. There's not a stallion in St. Petersburg that can sleep at night.
11: Oh, that's just male tittle-tattle. Men just can't stand successful women. And that's why you can't let me buy this shop. It's pathetic. It's childish.
12: Samuel, we have a crisis. Oh, hello.

0: Gorgeous.
1: You remember Elizabeth?
0: Indeed I do. And where's that cute little tease of a girlfriend of yours, eh? She fancies me.
2: She hurls at the mention of your name.
0: Yeah, that's how it always starts.
1: What's the crisis?
0: Oh, there's been an incident in town. A confrontation between soldiers and some locals. Anyway, your Joshua didn't like the way these recluse were throwing their weight around, so he started throwing them around.
1: Oh,
0: yeah.
1: No.
0: Quite a long way in some cases. Mm. Yeah, there's one still clinging to the steeple.
1: Oh, no.
0: Anyway, chaos ensued. More soldiers arrived and got thrown around.
2: Has Joshua been arrested?
0: No, miss. Luckily, he was spirited away by some rebel hotheads, followers of that Abraham Smith, apparently. And as they ran off, they were hailing Joshua as a hero.
1: Oh, God help us.
2: What?
1: Well, it's a terrifyingly short step from hero to martyr.
2: Oh.
1: And Joshua's such an innocent.
0: Yeah, several patrols have been dispatched to search the woods and bring Joshua to justice.
2: My poor baby, we have to do something.
1: Yes, of course. Yes, we need a clever plan. Let's see now.
2: Well?
1: I'm trying to think of what the rat would do.
2: Joshua needs rescuing.
1: Yes, yes, I know. McGurk, will you come with me?
0: With pleasure and for a fee.
1: Come on, then.
2: I'll come too.
1: You will not. This is man's work for men who are manly and masculine in a male way.
2: Just go!

0: Oh, stop! Stop, you're hurting me, Walter.
1: How can I be? I'm way over here, gathering apples.
0: Walter! Walter! Walter! Walter! Walter!
1: What are you doing, Mary?
0: Well, I'm practicing the many variations of uttering your silly English name whilst in the throes of passion.
1: You make it sound so frightening, as well as daunting, not to mention painful.
0: Oh, yes. But apparently it's the sweetest kind of pain, and there's no use in delaying it any longer. Give me one of your apples so I can at long last bite into the forbidden fruit. See, Walter, how the juice runs down my arms. Here, you must taste of the same nectar. Let the juices intermingle.
1: Oh, Mary, Mary, Mary, Mary.
0: Yes, my love?
1: You're sitting on my arm.
0: Oh, I'm sorry.
1: It's gone all tingly.
0: Oh, put it around me, Walter. Then it will feel fine. There.
1: Oh, my irrepressible Mary. I've tried to remain unsullied throughout our courtship, but your charms are so overwhelming that now I'm becoming overwhelmed, for want of a better word.
0: Oh, then let's succumb to the overwhelmingness of it all. Lay me down on nature's carpet, being careful of the pine needles. Haven't we waited long enough?
1: Well, I certainly have, since puberty's alarming onset.
0: Yes, and so have I.
1: So have you, but I assumed that...
0: Assumed what, Walter?
1: You mean to say that you've never actually...
0: Indeed not, Walter!
1: But all those occasions when you've groped and nipped at my...
0: Oh, well, that's mere prologue, as I understand it.
1: So, that would mean you're still a,
0: Technically.
1: Well, so am I, technically. I picked up the essentials around the barracks, of course. Brawny snippets of saucy dialogue that caused me strange rumblings in my nether region.
0: Yes. And I've read my share of moist and steamy romantic novels, but they've always tended to dissolve into metaphorical meanderings which left me panting yet unfulfilled.
1: And I've listened in the night to McGurk's lusty lyrics involving such things as diddling the diddle with his diddle-daddle stick.
0: And I've ridden many a wild mustang and felt its powerful thrust in my loins.
1: Oh, good Lord, I can't stand it.
0: Take me, Walter.
1: Yes.
0: No.
1: Oh, if not for these accursed military breeches.
0: Shall I help you?
1: They're a little complicated.
0: Oh, you Brits and your obsession with buttons.
1: Ouch.
0: Mary, is that you?
2: Oh.
1: Good day to you, Mrs. Spriggs.
0: Captain Brimshaw.
1: At your service, madam.
3: Is this a bad tie?
0: Yes, go away!
1: No. It's a fine time. How may we assist you?
3: Well, I must find Ezekiel. Have you seen him?
1: Why, no.
0: Sorry!
3: He's discovered Abraham Smith is the father of our child, and he ran off vowing to take revenge on him.
1: Oh, but that's insane. Abraham Smith's a notorious rebel. He's on our list. He'll kill Ezekiel.
3: I know! That's why I've got to find Ezekiel before he finds Abraham.
0: Oh, well, good luck!
3: Ezekiel loves me so much, and I've been horrible to him.
0: Oh, right. Well, try the next forest along.
3: But he's a decent and good, if homely man. And now I find I've grown fond of him. If he'll allow me to put my indiscretion behind me, we can and will find happiness.
0: Fine. Happy hunting to you. Bye now.
3: I'm going. Oh, one thing, sister.
0: What?
3: Those buttons unsnap. You don't have to bite them off.
1: Be careful, Cora.
0: Hey, what do you know? Look, they do unsnap.
1: Oh, so they do.
0: You didn't know that?
1: No, I suppose that explains why it takes me so long to put them on in the morning.
0: Well, do you think you might wriggle out of them now, then?
1: What? Just like that?
0: What, do you want a string quartet?
1: Well, I'm a bit distracted.
0: Why?
1: Well, perhaps that rebel patrol pointing those pistols at us has something to do with it.
0: Where?
4: Over here. Yeah, best get those bridges snapped up, lobster back.
0: Put down those muskets. I know you boys.
5: And we know you, Mary Oliphant. And from where we stand, it appears you're consorting with the enemy.
0: Not yet, I haven't.
4: Consort us, interrupt us then.
5: We're taking you and the teabag prisoner in the name of Abraham Smith. Do up your buttons, you scroobby English weasel, and come with us.
1: I'll not be taken prisoner by mercenaries.
4: They will have to kill you.
1: However, I don't consider you chaps mercenaries in the strictest sense. More like slightly over-enthusiastic patriots.
6: I reckon Joshua came this way. Look at the size of this footprint.
7: Oh, yeah, careful you don't fall in.
6: Oh, yeah. Hey, they can't be far ahead of us.
2: Well, let's get after them. Come on, what are you waiting for?
6: Well, we never actually discussed the size of my fee.
2: Is money the only thing you ever think about?
6: No. No, there's breasts and...
2: Hey, you'll get paid, you little...
7: Hey, halt! Who gets there?
6: Soldiers, let me do the talking.
7: Halt! Friend or foe?
6: Oh, friend, very much so, Captain. Sergeant McGurk at your service, sir. To whom do I have the honor of listening?
7: Captain Roger Hotspur. I've been ordered to apprehend any colonists found in the woods on the assumption that they are rebel spies. Corporal, seize the colonists, will you?
6: Oh, no, you can't do that.
7: Well, I have my orders.
6: Oh, but he's not a rebel spy. He's an English spy.
7: An English spy?
6: Yes. Yes, cunningly disguised as a colonial shopkeeper with a balding pate and a big, fat, American-looking ass. Yeah.
7: You're saying he's English?
6: Yes. His name is Jasper Chumley Fitzwilliam.
7: Well, let the man speak for himself. So, Jasper, you're an English spy, huh?
8: Oh, lots of mercy, yes, Governor. I'm from jolly old Blighty, no mistake. Tally-ho, pip-pip and crikey-blimey. Why, I'm as English as an English, Englishman. God bless you, love a duck, and ding-dong bell to you, and all who sail in you. Here's to your stiff upper trousers, old bean. Anyone for crumpets?
7: Why is he talking like that?
6: Like what?
7: Like that? Why has he got that ridiculous accent?
6: He's from Ipswich.
7: I've been to Ipswich. They don't talk like that.
6: Sorry, no. When I said he was from Ipswich, I meant he was born in Ipswich, but he grew up in Southend.
7: Well, I've also been to Southend.
6: No. Sorry, not Southend. The Southend of Hampshire.
7: Whereabouts in South Hampshire?
6: Haven't.
7: Ah, now.
6: Got a clue whereabouts in Hampshire. I really haven't got the foggiest, sir.
7: But why is he so quiet?
6: Well, he's shy. Most spies are. They shun the limelight, spies.
7: Jasper, which part of Southampton are you from? Only my family's from Portsmouth.
8: Well, mine's not. I'm from a little-known village called, Little Tiny Hamletville Gulch.
7: Little Tiny Hamletville Gulch?
8: Yes, on Stoke. Do you know it?
7: I can't say I do, no.
6: No, well, it's a tucked away little spot, which is why it has this unique accent, which keeps changing.
7: Hey, well, you learn something new every day.
6: Yeah, well, look, we must be on our way. Captain Jasper here has lots of spying to do, you know, to help defeat these damn rebels.
8: Oh, indeed, may God jolly well mangle the beetroot, the bally old bounders.
7: Beetroot?
6: It's a local expression.
7: Ah, right. Yes, sir. So, well, tell me, Jasper, can you do a convincing American accent then?
8: Sure can.
7: Oh, that is brilliant. Did you hear that, boys?
9: Very good.
7: Yes, well, say something else. Go on.
8: Down with the king.
7: Perfect, yes.
8: You redcoats are scum.
7: Bravo. That is uncanny. Well, we'll leave you two to carry on with your espionage. Those rebels don't stand a chance, what? Goodbye, Jasper. Cheerio.
8: Are all British soldiers that stupid?
6: Only the ones in command.
8: My English accent was pretty impressive, wasn't it?
6: Yeah, it was special, yeah. One thing, though, if we should happen upon any more redcoat patrols...
8: Yes?
6: Then you're a deaf mute whose tongue was ripped out by Indians.

0: Thanks for the roasted goat, Abraham. Delicious. 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And the hooves were nice and crunchy. You know, it's really been a lot of fun hanging around with you and in your secret hideaway with you and your bloodthirsty rebels, Abraham. But I have to go home now. My father's going to be worrying where I am, and he needs help with the heavy stuff. So I'll just be heading back to...
1: Quiet!
0: Or I could stay a few more minutes. Maybe have some dessert. But after that, I really must be going, Abraham, if that's all the same to you.
1: Quiet.
0: I noticed some of your men drawing placards with my likeness above a slogan, which I'm told reads, Big Joshua says, killed the red-jacketed bastards. That's a nice slogan, but I'm not for outright killing. No, hurling, hitting with sticks, well, that's all good fun, but killing's bad.
1: Quiet.
0: You know, Abraham, it seems to me you're a man of few words. Well, one, really.
1: Quiet.
0: Yeah, that's the one.
2: Now, just calm down there.
3: Underhand me, you filthy brigand.
2: No one to approach Captain Smith.
3: Captain Smith, my goiter. And what army is here, Captain? Tell me. Go ahead.
2: The army of the people.
3: Huh. That's a fake army. I'm belt on your army.
2: You were drunk, sir.
3: Of course I'm drunk, you varlet. You would stumble into this snake pit sober. Now stand aside. I'm here to defend my errant wife's honor, such as it is. Where is Abraham Smith? Prepare to be challenged. Which one of you is Abraham Smith?
1: I am.
3: All right, then. You'll be glad, don't you? Well, no matter, I'll show you no mercy. I haven't trudged all this way to go whining off into the sunset like a yellow mongrel. The gauntlet's been thrown. The die is cast. The cat's out of the bag. The fat's in the fire, the goose is cooked, the proof's in the pudding. The cheese stands alone.
4: Hello,
3: Joshua. Oh, it's you behind me. I thought I was standing in the shadow of a tree. Don't tell me you're one of these mercenary old mercenaries.
0: I'm the hero, and they're putting me on their recruiting posters. But I'd rather go home.
3: Well, I shall escort you home. As soon as I've given this scoundrel a thrashing. What do you say, Smith? Speak, man. Speak. Isn't the Carrot Top swaggering leader of a rebellious uprising supposed to be at least capable of speech?
1: Pick your weapon, you pork-filled bag of lard. I'm going to annihilate you.
3: Oh, good. You can speak. Very wide vocabulary, in fact.
1: Your weapon.
3: My weapon. Dancing. That's my weapon, the minuet. Whoever trips a light more fantastic, so shall he win. And I think you'll find I'm quite fancy on my feet for one so seemingly chubby. Have a few, then. Strike up the band.
1: I'll pick the weapon, then.
3: No, no, no. You don't get to choose. I get to choose. I'm the guest. And I choose. Big, heavy stones that you mustn't lift and throw, but you can roll them, not too fast, along the ground.
2: You can't go in there,
5: man. Hands off me.
3: Cora?
5: Leave me alone.
3: Cora, how did you find me in this godforsaken encampment tucked away in the wilderness? Like the lair on the banks of the Tiber of the wolf-suckling twins, Romulus and Remus, who in Rome slew Amulius and restored the throne to Numitor.
5: What was the question?
3: No idea. Still, you're here. So watch me outdance this dastard, even at the risk of death.
5: There will be no dying today, husband.
1: I'll be the judge of that. Tie them all up!
6: Slow down, Sam. Stop. Stop and smell the piney woods.
7: No time for smelling, McGurk. Abraham Smith's camp could be over the next hillock.
6: Oh, you said that about the last hillock.
7: One of these hillocks will be the right hillock.
6: Yeah, well, I'm not at my best on hillocks, and can we stop saying hillock?
7: What exactly is a hillock, anyway?
6: I don't know. It's a sort of bollock with grass on it.
7: Try to keep up.
6: Well, you try to keep up, you two-legged git. Nobody takes the time to consider the handicap when they're scampering helter-skelter through the underbrush, do they, huh?
7: No, maybe someday all the forests in America will have special ramp slopes and handrails and chairs with wheels for disadvantaged blokes such as yourself.
6: Yeah, right.
1: That's far enough.
7: Oh, no. It's another patrol. It's Americans this time.
6: Yeah, is it me or is the entire population of North America in these woods today?
7: This time I'll do the talking.
4: Right. Stop your whispering. Hands in the air.
7: Put your weapons down. We're friendly. I'm Samuel Oliphant, a well-respected citizen of the city of Baltimore.
2: Yeah, then who's your slimy redcoat fellow traveler?
7: He's my cousin, from Virginia. Thomas,
5: Jefferson.
7: Perfect. Thank you.
4: Thomas Jefferson? What? The Thomas Jefferson?
5: Why, yes, indeed he do.
7: Yes, indeed he do.
5: Yes, indeed he do, yeah.
2: Yeah, it's funny. I always picture Thomas Jefferson as taller and without a stump.
5: Me disguise. I'm a master of disguise, known in my circles as the human chameleon.
4: Well, I'll be damned.
5: Oh, I hope not, sir. I sincerely hope not.
7: So, if that's all, we'll be getting along then.
5: Yeah, you mean Mosey, cousin Mosey.
7: Yeah, I mean Mosey.
5: Mosey, yeah.
7: Think you can get your voice a little higher, Thomas?
2: Hey, hold on a second. How come he's wearing a uniform?
7: Which uniform?
2: The red one.
7: Does that seem red to you? I suppose it's a reddish, but not loud red.
4: It's a British uniform.
7: I don't see how you can say that.
5: I'm afraid the young gentleman is right, Samuel. When you hear how this uniform came to be in my possession, you're going to be scratching your heads like a chicken scratching gravel.
7: Oh, boy.
5: You see, several of my slaves from the plantation cut this very uniform off a wounded redcoat sergeant when they discovered abandoned in a marsh outside of Richmond as the crow flies, whereupon they then commenced to present it to me as a souvenir for the humane and benevolent way I treat them. Dip me in maple syrup and I'll eat a bug if I'm lying.
4: That won't be necessary, Mr. Jefferson. Your story makes perfect sense.
7: So we'll just mosey along,
5: mosey.
2: Yeah, unless Mr. Jefferson requires an escort, sir.
5: No, I'm fine, boys, but I should be commending you alert scouts to your superior officers. Might I have your names?
2: Yeah, we're the Bush brothers. Yeah.
4: I'm George, and this here is Jeb.
7: Well, God bless you, boys. May you have many children.
2: Okay, yeah. Well, we'll leave you to go on your way there.
5: Y'all take care now, you hear? Oh, they don't get up and stop chewing this straw.
7: Thomas Jefferson.
5: Yeah.
7: That was a little overconfident, wasn't it? Why the hell did you choose Thomas Jefferson?
5: Because I can't do George Washington.
8: So, please, Abraham, I beg of you. What I'm asking you is please do not harm Ezekiel. Ignore his challenge.
2: Quiet!
8: Eloquent as usual. You see, Ezekiel is basically a good man, the father of my child. He may not be the barrel-chested, handsome, brooding warrior whose smoldering glances still make me go weak in the knees, but he's an honest, caring man who loves me and loves my son.
9: He likes me, too.
8: Yes, thank you, Joshua. That's very helpful.
9: If he had a dog and rabbits, he'd like them, too.
8: Yes, but I...
3: And pie. I really like pie.
8: Could you please both shut up? My husband can't fight you, Abraham. He's drunk, and even if he were sober, he fights like a daisy.
3: A mighty daisy.
8: He's just bewildered and confused by my reckless behavior.
10: Yeah,
8: I understand it. Stop pushing us!
11: Remove these shackles, damn you.
9: Mary!
8: Joshua!
10: Mary!
8: Cora!
3: Grimshaw!
11: Ezekiel!
9: Grimshaw!
3: Mary!
11: Joshua!
8: Ezekiel! Grimshaw! Abraham!
9: Quiet! Stop this madness!
12: Pardon me, Abraham?
9: I said, stop this madness!
3: Cora, do you remember your paramour having a speech defect?
8: Not really. He was always a man of few words. Now I know why.
2: Oh, you've done it now. You made him angry. You made him use words with S's in them.
9: Silence!
2: Oh, boy, here we go.
13: Here we can get some more spies, sir!
11: Samuel!
7: Grimshaw!
8: McGurk!
5: Mary!
7: Joshua!
9: Shut up! This is incessant sanitation!
7: Anybody got a towel?
9: Now, unfortunately, you've all stumbled across our secret hideaway, which means, sadly, you'll all have to be silent.
5: What did he say? He got rocks in his mouth.
9: You'll have to be killed.
5: Oh, thank you. I got that. Cheers.
8: Killed? Is this what we're fighting the revolution for? The freedom to kill innocent people? You big, red-headed, plug-ugly lummox?
7: You don't take that personally, Mr. Smith. She's had a bad week. Women stuff.
8: I'm ashamed I ever knew you, Abraham. I'd like to spit in your face.
7: Her as well. Bad weeks all around.
0: May I say something? By the powers vested in me by His Majesty King George, I have no choice but to place all of you rebels under arrest.
2: Hey, there's 30 of us rebels and just 2 of you redcoats.
6: Actually, it's 31 rebels and 1 redcoat. I've suddenly gone over the cause of liberty, joining you patriots. God bless America. Yankee Doodle Dandy, pass the apple pie. Hey, you know what I mean?
9: No, you don't. Oh. Get back there and prepare to meet your maker.
0: Hey, that was good. He said that all without a single S.
9: Blindfold the men, and then bunch them up together. That way we can save on ammo. Go on, bunch them up.
2: Yeah, I'm sorry about this, Mr. Jefferson.
6: That's all right, Jim.
9: All right, men. Prepare to fire.
8: This is tantamount to murder.
2: No, you're wrong there. It is murder.
4: Nothing tantamount about it.
2: Yeah, no, I don't mean to be pedantic, man.
9: Prepare to fire, men. Ready, aim.
10: Not so fast, Abraham Smith.
9: Oh, not another one. Who are you?
10: My name's Elizabeth.
7: Sale biscuit.
10: And I'm here to secure the release of my friends. These people. So hand them over.
8: Who is this woman? Her reckless stupidity reminds me of someone.
11: Oh, it's hopeless. We're all going to die. Like the doomed Argonauts confronting the iron giant of Chaos. Now's not the time, is it?
10: I said release the prisoners.
9: Release them? To a woman? And a woman with no weapon?
10: Oh, I think you'll find I've got an extremely effective weapon.
7: Hot chocolate, Captain?
0: Ah, thank you, Samuel. Funny old day, really. Wasn't it lucky old Mrs. Stalebiscuit turning up like that, buying off the rebels with all that money?
7: Yes.
0: And didn't she have a lot of money? She gave each of those rebels £300 to disperse.
7: Yes.
0: And then...
7: Why are you telling me all this? I was there, wasn't I?
0: Well, I'm just recapitulating for my own benefit, trying to take in the enormity of it. You make a nice hot chocolate, sir.
7: Thank you very much.
0: Mrs. Stalebiscuit mentioned to me that she'd very much like to invest in your shop.
7: Well, did she? Well, perhaps I'll consider that. Possibly.
0: And that she'd like to see more of your children, apparently.
7: Really?
0: She saved your life, so you're in her debt.
7: Isn't it time you went to bed, Captain?
0: Yes, actually, I am pretty bushed. Oh, by the way, Sergeant.
6: Sir?
0: Your court-martial's at 10 o'clock tomorrow morning.
6: Court-martial, sir?
0: For desertion.
6: Ah, no. You see, what I was actually doing, sir, was attempting to win the rebels' confidence, whereupon I'd have taken Abraham Smith captive and thus secured our release. So what you probably meant to say, sir, rather than a court-martial, was the ceremony where I received my medal for my bravery, sir.
0: See you at 10, Sergeant.
7: Court-martial, eh, Roy? That's bad luck.
6: Oh, don't worry, sir. What's the worst that can happen?
7: You can be shot.
6: Oh, yeah, you're right there. Yeah. Well, in that case, I'll probably just slip away into the hills and blend in with the populace.
7: You're a little conspicuous, Roy.
6: Now, I'll disguise myself as a colonist and, using my convincing American accent, live an elegant life of leisure.
7: Leisure. We Americans say leisure.
6: Why?
7: We just do. Try it. Leisure.
6: Leisure.
7: Leisure.
6: Leisure.
7: Leisure.
6: Leisure. I can't do it.
7: All right. Don't get frustrated.
6: Frustrated.
7: All right. Try another word. Eggplant.
6: Aubergine.
7: It's eggplant.
6: It's not a plant and it doesn't lay eggs.
7: Yeah. But if you go into a store and you ask the clerk...
6: Clerk.
7: You know something, Roy? They'll spot you right away. You just don't stand a chance.
6: Chance.
7: What?
6: Chance. The word is chance.
7: The words are not chance.
6: You see, Sam, this is why war is inevitable.
12: Revolting People featured Jay Tarsis as Samuel, Andy Hamilton as Sergeant McGurk, Jan Ravens as Mary, and James Fleet as Captain Brimshaw. Ezekiel was played by Hugh Dennis, Cora by Penelope Nice, Joshua by Tony Maudsley, Elizabeth by Susie Blake, Abraham Smith by Philip Pope, and other parts by Michael Fenton Stevens and members of the cast. Revolting People was written by Jay Tarsis and Andy Hamilton and produced by Paul Mayhew Archer.

0: 31 and a half, 32, 33, 35, 40, and 10 is 50, and 50 is a pound. 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
5: That's the voice of a famous personality who has experienced a second chance in life. And I'm about to challenge someone somewhere in the United States to identify that mystery voice for over $1,200 in cash and prizes. Also, you'll hear real people revealing dramatic details of their lives on this, the transcribed Second Chance program.

0: Hi there, everybody. This is your host, Johnny Olson, welcoming you to Second Chance, the program that brings you real people telling their own stories and proving that if at first you don't succeed, there's always a second chance. And today you'll meet Mr. Marks, a personnel manager who is looking for a second chance to fire his secretary wife. He's here to seek your advice on this very peculiar problem. But first, let me give you another clue in our big mystery voice contest. Over $1,200 in cash and prizes awaits the lucky home listener who can identify this famous second chance voice.
1: Across cities, hamlets, and desert sands, led by a pair of noble hands.
0: I think it would be well to repeat that new clue for you because a lot of you folks are writing them down, I know. And here's one more to add. Across cities, hamlets, and desert sands, led by a pair of noble hands. That's the actual voice that you just heard of our famous mystery voice personality who also had a second chance in life. And later I'll be calling one of you lucky listeners at home who submitted a postcard with your phone number for a crack at our tempting jackpot. Incidentally, our address is Second Chance, Box 423, Radio City Station, New York, 19, New York. You know, the more cards you send in, the more increases of your chances of being called are. All of them go into a huge barrel, and each day we select one for that very important phone call. So send in your cards with your telephone number, with your name and your address on it. The more the merrier, the better chances you have of being called, and there's $1,200 in cash and prizes there. And right now it's time to meet Mr. Marks, our studio guest. You know, the other day I read a very interesting item in the paper, and I'm sure many of you folks did too, about a cop who gave his wife a parking ticket. And it certainly must have been a difficult decision to make, because even though he was right in doing his duty, wow, there must have been a lot of fur flying at home that night. But you know, many times a man finds himself sort of between the devil and the deep blue sea in trying to make a decision that involves his work and his home life. Such a man is Mr. Aaron Marks. Hello, Mr. Marks, and welcome to Second Chance.
2: Oh, Johnny, it's nice being here, and I hope you can help me out of my predicament.
0: Well, I hope we can, too, Mr. Marks. What kind of a predicament are you in?
2: Well, I'm a personnel manager, and my wife is working in the same place. I don't think she should be working there, but she just refused to be fired.
0: Now, wait a minute. Who's in charge of the hiring and firing, Mr. Marks?
2: Well, presumably I am, but she just refuses to be fired.
0: Well, now, when you first hired your wife...
2: Well, it was 3 years ago when I first hired my wife, except she wasn't my wife at that time.
0: Oh, I see.
2: And about a year later, we got married. And, well, for 2 years now, at the time I had my doubts about her working the same place, I just felt it wouldn't work out. And for the past 2 years, I've been unsuccessful in trying to get rid of her. I'm sorry I let her talk me into it because, frankly, it hasn't been working out.
0: It hasn't been working out. Well, now, what seems to be going wrong, Mr. Marks?
2: Well, there are certain things you can tell other girls in the office to do that you can't tell your wife.
0: No, that's true.
2: For example, there's certain things like expecting to be on time. In our place, like in most places, they allow 1 hour for lunch.
0: Mm-hmm.
2: She takes two.
0: 2 hours for lunch?
2: Yes.
0: And there's not much you can do about it.
2: Well, it's difficult. There's also, there are typing chores, which many girls don't like to do, and if it's something she doesn't like to do, she just refuses.
0: What about working overtime?
2: Working overtime. Well, that used to be something she used to do.
0: Mm-hmm.
2: But since we're married, when 5 o'clock comes around, she's watching that clock, out she goes, and whether work's done or not.
0: I suppose you don't dare bawl her out there at the office.
2: Well, she's a very sensitive girl, and face it, I love her. I don't want to hurt her feelings. And,
0: well, now, what effect does this have on the other personnel, on the other girls in the office?
2: Well, it's naturally, as a personnel manager, I have to try to retain a respect for the other girls, and they feel that I'm showing favors to her, that I permit her to get away with things, which I normally don't allow them to get away with.
0: You feel it's bad policy, then?
2: Well, I definitely do, because it's very difficult to retain a respect. In my position, I have to.
0: Well, now, you naturally discuss this at home with your wife, and you're away from the office, huh?
2: We've discussed it when I get home. Anytime I bring up discussion, she bursts into tears, and except for this, we have a very happy marriage. And it's getting to a point where I feel that this is seriously affecting our marriage. It may sound like a simple thing, but the thing has been growing over the past few years. And come to the point where it's the only thing we fight about, and I certainly don't want this to break up our marriage.
0: Well, now, what does she say about this?
2: Well, she wouldn't let me come here myself. She feels you want to come over and defend herself, and I'd rather you wait for herself.
0: Typical wife. Well, come on over, Mrs. Marks, and welcome to Second Chance. Mrs. Marks, you've heard what your husband has had to say about all this. Why don't you want to quit?
3: First place, it's a perfectly nice job. I like the job. I know my work. The girls like me. We get along fine. I don't see any reason why I should make a change. Besides which, if I make a change, it means I have to break in a new boss to my way of doing things. That's a lot of work.
0: Who wants to break in a new boss?
3: It really isn't worth it, honestly.
0: You're doing all right with the one you got, is that it?
3: I think I did very well.
0: Well, now, if you say that you're such a competent worker and all and so important to the office personnel, how come you can take 2 hours for lunch and how come you don't want to work overtime and you refuse to do statistical typing?
3: Well, you see, Your Honor.
0: Don't call me Johnny, will
3: it's
0: you?
3: It's like this. My husband didn't tell you that when I do take extra time for lunch, it's because he needs a shirt or he needs a pair of shorts or something like that. And I buy it for him. Of course, when I come back, it doesn't fit him anyway, so I have to take an extra hour, lunch hour, and bring it back. Of course, they don't like me in the stores at all, but I can't help myself. I'm really doing it for him.
0: What about the overtime?
3: Well, I'm paid to work until 5 o'clock. I have to get home. The grocery store does not wait for little old Eunice to get there. I have to buy my food, and I have to go home and prepare dinner for him. He's very mad. When he's mad, when he's hungry, he's horrible.
2: Oh, I do as much shopping as you do.
0: You what?
2: Oh, I do shopping half the time. She certainly doesn't do all the shopping.
3: Yeah, but he leaves out the things I like. And besides which, when their crackers are 2 for $23, he buys one box of crackers. It makes me very, very mad that we lost a half a penny.
0: Aaron, what do you say about all these arguments that she has in favor of her working?
2: Well, as far as her arguments are concerned, I feel that, well, maybe she has some justification, but if she was working someplace else, they wouldn't permit her any time for these things. We could just manage to do it on at other times. Stores are open, for example, on Thursday evening for shopping, and if it's just a matter of this, I'll do my own shopping if that's
0: all. Aaron, you don't feel that a husband should spend 24 hours a day?
2: No, I don't feel that a husband can spend 24 hours a day.
3: I'm very happy spending 24 hours a day with you, and besides which, are you trying to hide something?
2: You know I'm not trying to hide anything. You know who works in our office. You certainly know there's no reason for
3: I think you're being unreasonable. When I refuse to do statistical typing, it's because all the other girls refuse to do it, too.
2: Well,
3: and
2: somebody has to do it, and I gave
3: so
2: you the job.
3: So why be me? Why should I be
2: the It's not the point of who has to do it. You,
0: now,
2: just the
0: please,
2: job
0: please. Now, wait a minute, you two. Now, wait a minute. Let's...
3: That's hard. Statistical typing is very difficult.
0: Yes, I agree with you. I agree with you. Get someone else. Look, will you hush for just a minute, please? I think it'd be a good idea to let our audience try to give you some advice on how to solve this problem. It'll be a lot safer, too. Mr. Marks, as you have heard, failed in his first attempt to fire his wife. She refused to quit. The question now is, should he risk a second chance to fire her again? And if he does, what will be the consequences? For our discussion, we'll continue after this important reminder.

0: Let's return now to Second Chance. Well, you've heard Mr. and Mrs. Marks tell their problem about working in the same office together. Mr. Marks feels his wife should quit her job. She doesn't agree with him. Of course, the question arises, will firing her solve his problem, or will it create new ones at home? Do you think Mrs. Marks is right in insisting on keeping her job, or do you think Mr. Marks should take his second chance to fire her? What do you think, ma'am?
1: Johnny, he definitely should fire her. I'll tell you why. Just a minute, now. I'll tell you why. First of all, if she was at home, she wouldn't have to rush 5 o'clock to the store and rush with her dinner. She would set half a table set. The man would come home. He'd be a very pleasant husband. What are you afraid of? He might have another girl in his office?
0: Do you agree with this lady that he should fire her?
2: I do, and if she wants to work, she should get a part-time job, and she can have time to shop and prepare his meals. And everything will be hunky-dory.
0: Do you agree with
2: this? A man and his wife should not spend 24 hours every day.
0: It's all right
2: on weekends.
0: Do you agree with this, man?
3: I think he'd be a fool to fire her. Right now, the only thing they fight about is whether he should fire her or not. But if she sits around the house all day, they'll be fighting about how the house isn't clean. They'll be fighting about how she spends the money. They'll be fighting about everything under the sun.
1: No, sir. She could get somebody in to clean for her. And
3: it's right about that, too.
1: Oh, no.
0: Just a minute. Ma'am, how do you feel on this?
4: Well, I think that she is justified. I have a brother who is a superintendent of schools, and his wife is a teacher under him, and they get along beautifully. They're together all day, night, and they get along.
0: You think, then, that he should not fire her?
4: He should not fire her.
0: All right. Just a minute. Mrs. Marks, you have a comment on that?
5: First of all, somebody suggested taking in somebody to clean. That's fine, but if I don't work, who's going to pay for the cleaning woman?
1: Your husband.
6: Oh, that's
2: a part-time job will solve that.
0: Just a minute, sir. What is your comment?
6: I think God takes care of connubial felicity, and God will also take care of this situation.
0: Do you agree with this gentleman, sir?
7: I feel that the whole answer to this problem is what she said. She said before, what's the matter? Is there something you don't want me to see in the office? She's jealous. I think she's just trying to get this fire.
0: Just a minute. Do you think that he can fire her, though, without endangering his happy home life?
1: No,
0: sir, do you feel that?
8: I think...

0: And now back to Second Chance. All right, Mrs. Lyons, Mrs. Edith Lyons of Miami, Florida. I've given you 1 minute there to make up your mind who you think the mystery voice is for over $1,200 in cash and prizes. Who do you think it is?
1: Who?
0: Claire Booth Luce? Oh, I'm sorry that's not the right answer, Mrs. Lyons. But say, I've got something real nice for you. A gleaming 8-cup automatic Muromatic coffee percolator. Makes a delicious cup of coffee and keeps it drinking hot for hours. And thanks a lot for sending in your card. Goodbye, Mrs. Lyons. Wowie! She didn't come up with the right answer, but she was very close. She won a lovely gift just the same, and you too can participate in our Mystery Voice phone call contest by sending in your phone number on a postcard to Second Chance, Box 423, Radio City Station, New York 19, New York. And now, here's a man with a message.
2: Hi, baby. I'm home.
3: 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Been working hard today?
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0: Well, folks, that just about brings us to the end of another transcribed Second Chance program. I'm glad you had us tuned in. And today you heard the problem of Mr. Aaron Marks, who married his secretary and wants to know how he can take a second chance to fire her without disrupting his home life. 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I'm sure he'd be glad to hear from you, and I'll pass the letters along to him. 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And while you're at it, why don't you enter your name and phone number in our Mystery Voice contest? 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And the address again is Second Chance, Box 423, Radio City Station, New York 19. Till tomorrow, I'll be back with another dramatic Second Chance story, then plus another Mystery Voice phone call. Johnny Olson in New York, goodbye. We'll see you tomorrow.
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0: week. Ho, ho, ho. Hello, I'm Steve Punt.
1: And I'm Hugh Dennis.
0: And ho, ho, ho, welcome to It's Been a Bad Week.
1: Are you a pirate? What's going on? Yes, as the last of the pine needles is trampled into the shag pile and the final bottle of unwanted aftershave is poured down the toilet, we're back to remind you of a true meaning of Christmas.
0: That's right, ho, ho, ho, because the greatest gift anyone can give to the world at Christmas is to have a worse time of it than anyone else, so we can all have a good laugh at their expense.
1: Which could be why the Queen's speech remains so popular. But it's also why we have once more been scouring the newspapers and websites of the world for tales of Christmas catastrophe and festive misfortune.
0: Yes, so as you wait for the batteries in your Charles Finding Nemo Squidmobile to finally run out... Yep, there it goes. Now, you can either do this...

0: That's the tactic I use. Or you can sit back, put those novelty Christmas socked feet up and enjoy the unfortunate sissies of others.
1: And as always, we're joined on our sleigh ride around the Grotto of Gloom by Santa's little hinderers, the best bar humbuggers in the business, the woman who puts the money in the Christmas pudding and chokes your granny, Sue Perkins.
0: The madman next door with the flashing Santa train, whose house is lit up brighter than the Eddystone Lighthouse, Toby Longworth.
1: And the man with a thousand songs, and they're all about bloody Christmas, Rich Benn. And, of course, he's still out there like a radiophonic equivalent of Dickens' Tiny Tim pressing his nose against the glass of Ronnie Scott's opulent interior in his sad old white transit of Christmas past. It's our man with the sound effects, Van Man. So, Van Man, what have you been up to this week?
0: Ah, now for once... Yes, for once I actually recognise that sound. That is, of course, the BBC Light Entertainment Christmas Party, where you're never less than 10 feet away from a water rat.
1: But now...
0: The older members of the audience got that.
1: And now it's time for us to embark on this week's quest for the winning loser of...
2: 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Oh, my head...
3: Do you mind, please?
1: After we've rounded up the bad weeks in our imaginatively titled...
2: Bad Week Roundup. Oh,
0: oh, yes, as the Alka-Seltzer is fizzing in the glass, it's time for those genuine news items we couldn't fit in anywhere else, starting with...
4: Father of a baby boy.
0: Yes, new father Russell Crowe says he's looking forward to the tantrums, the vomiting and the screaming, and added that having a baby wouldn't stop him doing any of those things.
5: Mobile home.
1: Police have launched a national unit to combat mobile phone theft. They're advising people to keep their mobile somewhere they'll never be noticed, like Rio Ferdinand's pocket.
5: Alco Pop Idol.
1: Pop Idol loser Mark Rhodes has had a limited edition beer brewed in his honour. There's also one based on Michelle, which is full-bodied with a small head and a very short shelf life.
6: Lock, stock and two empty cabinets.
0: Vinnie Jones has had his shotguns confiscated by police. He insists he's only ever used them in a responsible manner. He once held one to Guy Ritchie's head and said, "Never make a film with your wife again." And that's the end of the Bad Week Roundup. So let's get on with...
6: Section one.
0: Our first bad week from Hugh.
1: Oh, thank you. Now, it's been a bad week for people. Because the day is coming, ladies and gentlemen, when we will no longer be needed. The day is coming when we will be replaced by... wallpaper. apparently so. Here's for why. Because in Germany... A country where they must surely have written different tunes to that one. It's the only one we ever use.
0: No,
1: they haven't. No, they haven't. In Germany, single people who really don't want to be, those who say nein to ein and really want to find someone else to slap their thighs, well, they're being offered an alternative to actually having to invite people round or go through the tedious grind of being sociable, because a German company has invented wallpaper with life-sized pictures of ordinary people. Yep. To create the feeling that...
7: there are other people in the room with them.
1: It's great, isn't it? Apparently the award-winning wallpaper won an award for paranoia-inducing home decoration of the year. Is expected to become a bestseller in Germany because, according to its designer, Suzanne Schmidt...
8: It depicts life-size, well-groomed people in everyday poses, like sipping wine or sitting expectantly on the couch, and alleviates feelings of loneliness, especially at the Christmas times. Mm.
1: Now, leaving aside for a moment the fact that they aren't really everyday poses I recognise from my own household, because who would want wallpaper of a bleary-eyed man eating toast in his pants? Does he genuinely think that people will be able to fool themselves, that people will, for example, walk into their own toilets and say...
9: Oh, I'm so sorry, I didn't realise you were in here. By the way, that's the 15th time you've forgotten to lock the door.
1: Of course they won't. See, no, people are going to get in at night, wander into their living rooms and go...
9: God in Himmel, my only friends are wallpaper.
1: Wallpaper from the Sanderson Nobby No Mates collection. Going to make you feel worse. Each fake friend apparently consists of two or three rolls of UV-resistant paper, giving you a good hour or two of staring loneliness full in the face as you paste your new best mate to the wall. And then at the end, you have the benefit of a whole collection of happy, good-looking people talking to each other around the edge of the room, while you're left on your own in the middle. But don't imagine that you have to sit there staring at the same faces day after day. No, apparently these people can be pulled off as often as needed, as it were. opening up the possibility of actually starting a relationship with one of them. You could stick one of them to your face and go around telling people you've become very close. Stick some cut-out possessions on your walls to make it look like they're moving in, and then finally dump them for being shallow or two-dimensional. Anyway, that's my candidate, Wallpaper People. Thank you.
10: Very good.
1: Stephen Punt.
10: Yes.
1: Go,
10: well,
1: mate.
10: My candidates for the World's Worst Week are 200 employees of the US Navy on a US base near Southampton. They had a very bad week because they were ordered to attend the Christmas party under threat of disciplinary action. Now, I think that's quite bad. And the commander, US Naval Commander Langley, wrote a memo to his staff which read,
11: "If you feel like I am trying to force fun upon you, then you are correct."
10: It's nice, isn't it? He went on,
11: "Let me make it clear that every employee's duty on December 19th is the base Christmas party. All employees not on approved leave will participate in the party."
10: Excellent. Very nice. The last person to send out a memo like that was actually Davros when he sent it to the inhabitants of the planet Skaro.
12: "All inhabitants not on approved leave will participate in the Christmas party, or your employment will be terminated. Terminated!"
10: Fantastic. Perhaps it was going to be like all American military Christmas parties. Halfway through, a big fake turkey arrives, carrying the food. Anyway, we all know what the office party is like, and, you know, you've got to feel sorry for these 200 people.
11: "All right, people, listen up. You will report for party duty, 1800 hours, full uniform, paper hats. Tucker, Michelson."
13: "Sir, yes, sir."
11: "Your objective is the ginger girl from accounts." "I want to surround it by 2215. Michelson, you scout ahead, then let Tucker move in."
13: "But, sir."
11: "No argument, soldier. She doesn't go for guys with curly hair. You knew that when you volunteered. Decker."
14: "Sir."
11: "The tall guy from personnel you have secretly fancied all year. He will be bombed by 2130. We anticipate you should be able to secure your objective by 2245. Good luck, everybody. We will rendezvous on the dance floor at midnight, and God willing, we will embarrass ourselves to Kylie. Good luck."
10: So that is...
15: Okay, listen up. You heard what the commander said. Now you people remember, anyone moons on the photocopier before 9 p.m., I will bust your ass. After 9 p.m., my ass will bust the photocopier. Move out.
10: That's my candidate, Press Gang Party People.
16: Well done.
1: Mr. Ben.
10: Mr. Ben.
1: A candidate in song.
10: Indeed.

like that. Yes. One or two 30-something ladies in the audience getting a little bit overexcited there. So, Batman, who did you like from that lot?

0: The least sympathetic list of finalists we've ever had on the show are going forward for...
1: The Worst Tweak of the Week Award, awarded weekly on... Hang on. Yeah. Oh, right, the Fat Bird one. Fantastic.
0: It's all right. He focus groups that comment later and it was rewritten for him. Anyway, that means we can move on to...
2: Section 3.
0: And we begin with Hugh.
3: Thank you. Now a story from newspaper Dagblad van het Noorden, from which I glean that it's been a bad week for Dutch shoppers, particularly a Dutch shopper called...
4: Karst Keilstra, hey, how do you do?
3: It's very good, yes. He was arrested in jail because he refused to carry a shopping basket around his local supermarket. That's right, in Holland, a country where you can buy hard drugs and donkey porn 24 hours round the clock, you can be nicked for not carrying a shopping basket. Here are the facts of the case. Karst, 32, from Assen, had popped into his local shop just before closing time to get some veal for his evening meal. No one's done that since the 1940s, have they?
5: Yeah, what would you like, then? I've got a lovely spot of veal, now a spot of steak. Some beautiful lamb chops that we don't need to bother the old ration book about. As long as you have sex with me.
3: The innocent 1940s. Anyway, it wasn't like that for Karst, because when he got to the meat counter, as opposed to putting his meat on the counter, the assistant refused to serve him, because he wasn't carrying a basket. Karst said...
4: Hey, I told her I didn't want the basket, because it was nearly closing time. She wouldn't listen, but she came back with the shop owner. She told me it was the rules. I said, don't be ridiculous. I left the money on the counters and I went home.
3: Yeah, and Karst thought that was that. But then about an hour later, a police car pulled up at his house and arrested him. Now, it's a bit sinister, don't you think, that the supermarket knew where he lived? Tesco's absolutely no idea where I live, which is why I no longer use their online home delivery service. Karst was bundled into a police car and taken down to the station, where they kept him in a cell until the supermarket decided what to do with him. And why a cell? Well, the police spokesman said...
6: Well, we couldn't just leave him at the desk.
3: No, not without a basket. Anyway, they did let him go once he'd paid a £95 fine and promised to stay out of the shop for 12 months. God, that must have been tough. He surely was desperate to get back in there. Why do they want people to use baskets in the first place?
7: When the goods are all in the shopping basket, employees can clearly see what it contains. It's to prevent shoplifting.
3: Oh, right, because that'll work. No one will be able to stick a chicken in their pants or pocket a handful of Mars bars if they're carrying a shopping basket. It's not the goods in the basket you have to worry about. It's the goods that aren't in the basket. You see, make them carry a basket in each hand. Now, there's your answer. Yeah. So that's my candidate, Dutch basket case, ladies and gentlemen. Thank you. Kirby.
8: All right, well, this week should have been a perfect week for Ross and Tricia Ladas, not Lardas, from Sydney, Australia, because this week they had a baby. No, they didn't. No, they got married.
9: Aww.
8: Oh, isn't that lovely? The weather was perfect. The ceremony had passed off without a hitch. And Tricia had never looked more beautiful to her handsome groom as they walked proudly out of St. Demetrios' church, arm in arm and ready to face whatever life had to throw at them. And the first thing it had to throw at them was this.
10: Ow!
8: A punch in the face from an irate neighbour who, in a display of colossal overreaction, was accusing Mr. Ladas of setting off a car alarm. Not wishing to spoil his big day, and in deference to the fact that he was in a church, Mr. Ladas turned the other cheek.
10: Bloody hell!
8: Pretty big mistake. Now, I've never been to an Australian wedding, but it appears that the brawl is a much looked-forward-to part of the ceremony.
10: And now, ladies and gentlemen, please welcome onto the floor the groom and his new father-in-law.
11: Seconds away, round one.
12: Go on, kill him. Go on, grab him.
8: A church usher tried to intervene and was struck over the head with a hat stand. The maid of honour launched herself into the melee. There we are. And a guest who tried to calm things down was, rather fantastically, hit with an axe.
10: Timber!
8: Now, why anyone would have an axe at a wedding is something a bit beyond me. Is it another Australianism? Something old, something new, something borrowed, something lethal. Anyway, inevitably, the police arrived and got out the pepper spray, which they sprayed into the bride's face.
12: Ah, my melting retina!
8: before managing to quell the battling wedding guests with more spray, riot shields and baton charges. The wedding photographs were shot at the station, with everyone holding a board with their name and number on the. The new Mrs.

0: dust, like you said, from under the bandages.
1: The day was perfect, and then this happened. We've been made to look like idiots.
0: But may I just say, on behalf of everyone on this show, please don't change peppered riot wedding brawl couple, because I can't wait for the christening of your first child.
2: Now, ladies and gentlemen, we all know that Christmas is a time for drinking. Christmas and drink go together like nose and pavement. Now, obviously, on this show, we wouldn't want to glamorise drinking. Another Manhattan, please, Raquel. But there have been a number of seasonally alcohol-related bad weeks around. In Finland, there was a female judge in her late 50s, and she was charged, this is absolutely true, she was charged with being drunk in charge of a courtroom.
3: Ladies and gentlemen of the jury, how do you find the defendant?
4: You looked in the dock, Your Honour.
3: So you do. Ah, there he is. Right, we can start now.
2: Although on the plus side, this woman has now got a job dubbing Cat Slater for the Scandinavian market. That's pretty weird. But as Tigger would say, there's even weirder. There's a story from next door in Norway where a man was done this week for drunk driving. That's not bad, you say, but there's a unique twist. He was taking his test at the time. That really is astonishing. Apparently the giveaway was that when he was asked,
5: "Can you read the number plate on that blue Saab over there?"
2: he replied,
6: "I love you."
2: And he was failed, although they did swap phone numbers. But my candidate, though, is none of these, fine though they be. No, my candidate is a man from Riga in Latvia, who is officially, and I do mean officially,
1: the drunkest person in the world.
2: The drunkest person in the world. It's true. Leivs Vidra, a spokesman for the Latvian police, related the story, and the bloke is already on the album.
1: Drunkest people in the world ever.
2: Along with Oliver Reed, Boris Yeltsin and Girls Aloud. So what happened was that Riga police picked up a man in the street who was found to have a blood alcohol level of 7.2 parts per million. Now, as Mr. Zvidra helpfully explains,
4: an average person would vomit at around 1.2, lose consciousness at 3 and stop breathing at the level of about 4 parts per million.
2: Yeah. At 4.5, they start crying during a Muppet Christmas Carol. At 4.9, they start thinking they can crack Brazil nuts with their teeth. And at 5.2, they start fancying the Curry's adverts.
7: I tell you what, she can snip my plants any day.
2: No, that's enough. Let's not get sordid. Basically, the story is that apparently this man in Latvia was so drunk that technically he should have been dead. And yet, just a few hours later, was on stage playing the opening chords of Brown Sugar. Absolutely extraordinary. So, for Christmas consumption, way, way beyond social, I give you Latvian clinically dead drunk man.
8: Now, it's your third and final choice. Who do you want to make it through to our grand final from that lot?
1: The drunkest person in the world ever!
2: Well done, Latvian clinically dead drunk man. You're joining Rio Ferdinand and the MPs using mobile phones in this week's grand final.
8: Now, audience, it's down to you to decide the winner of
9: the worst week, wee willy winky with... Ooh, look, a pound.
2: Latvian, but speaks perfect English. Right. OK, Ronnie Scott, people, let's pick the last winner of the year.
8: It's official. We have a result. This week's guest announcer is Rio Ferdinand, but he's failed to turn up. Van Man, the drum roll, please. In third place is Rio Ferdinand. Oh, the sympathy for him. In second place is mobile phone using MPs, which means that this week's winner is the drunkest man in the world.
2: Congratulations to the drunkest man in the world. We haven't actually got him a prize yet, but we'll think of something when he comes round sometime in 2007.
8: Thank you for listening, and goodbye!
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2: The National Broadcasting Company presents Joel McRae in Tales of the Texas Rangers. Tonight, transcribed from Hollywood, another authentic reenactment of a case from the files of the Texas Rangers. Tales of the Texas Rangers, starring Joel McRae as Ranger Jace Pearson. Texas, more than 260,000 square miles, and 50 men who make up the most famous and oldest law enforcement body in North America.

0: Now, from the files of the Texas Rangers come these stories based on fact. Only names, dates, and places are fictitious for obvious reasons. The events themselves are a matter of record.
1: Case for tonight, Square Dance.
2: It is 9:50 p.m. Saturday night, October 14th, 1949. There is a square dance in progress at the Fun Spot, a barn-like dance hall on the outskirts of Bankerville in West Texas. Mrs. Mort Rogers, a rancher's wife, is seated in a corner, waiting for her husband to return with some soda pop. She looks up as a stranger approaches.
3: Well, looks like I found me a pretty little wallflower. How come you ain't dancing, man?
4: Reckon I'm a little out of breath from the last one. My husband went to fetch me some soda pop.
3: Good. While he's fetching it, you and me can dance. Not a couple needing that square over there. Come on.
4: No, thank you. But I'd rather wait for him.
3: Oh, you're just going to waste sitting there. Come on.
4: Oh, please, I'd rather not.
3: No, I ain't the kind of a man who takes no for an answer, especially from a pretty gal.
4: I told you I don't want to dance with you. It's on my arm, please.
5: Come on. Hey, what's going on here? What's
4: the
5: matter, Harry?
4: Oh, Ma, I was waiting for you.
3: And I just happened by and asked her for a dance, that's all.
5: And left finger marks all over her arm. Looks like your ass pretty rough.
3: Ain't no harm done. You gonna get hard about it?
5: Take these pop bottles, Harry.
4: No, don't.
5: I said take them. Now, you want to repeat that question?
3: Place is probably full of friends of yours. I don't know anybody around here. I just happen in.
5: Why don't you just happen out before you get in trouble? Go ahead, beat it.
3: All right. Well, maybe I'll meet you alone sometime.
5: Any time you want to try.
4: No, please. Let him go. I'm all right.
5: Well, it seems there's somebody like that wandering in where people haven't fun.
4: Forget about him. He went out. Drink your pop.
5: Look at you, honey. You're shaking.
4: Not from here. There's a little chilly in here now, that's all.
5: Where's that little jacket you brought?
4: I left it out in the car.
5: I'll go fetch it for you.
4: Ain't that cold, Mort?
5: Oh, no. Just turning blue or something.
4: All right. Would you mind getting it for me?
5: Oh, I said I would, didn't I? Any more strangers ask you to dance, hit them with that pop bottle.
4: I'll be all right. Jacket's in the back seat.
5: All right, I'll find it.
3: Look who's here.
5: Well, it's you, huh? What you doing hanging around these cars? Thought I told you to get lost.
3: Better watch your tongue. You ain't surrounded by friends now. Yeah, I figured you'd follow me out.
5: I didn't follow you out. I come out to get my wife's jacket. And as for friends, mister, I don't need any to handle the likes of you. Now, why don't you get while the getting's good?
3: Too bad your wife didn't come out to get her own jacket. Yeah, she's kind of cute.
5: Shut up, right now.
3: If I would have asked her to dance if she hadn't given me the eye.
5: Why, you... come on, get up. Get up and fight. Or get up and run.
3: I'll fight. Or we'll fight my way with this kid.
5: I might have known someone like you would carry a knife.
3: You're going to know it. Just once more for good measure. Guess your wife ain't gonna be so particular who she dances with from now on.

0: When Mort Rogers failed to return to the dance, his wife came out to look for him. Her screams as she found the body brought dancers streaming from the hall. Somebody summoned the sheriff, and he in turn called for the help of a Texas Ranger. Ranger Jace Pearson was assigned. He arrived at the parking lot outside the fun spot shortly after midnight.
1: Howdy, Sheriff.
2: Well, howdy, Jace. I'm glad you were close by.
0: Here's the body.
1: Radio was buzzing with calls as I drove in. KTXA's ordering roadblocks set up on every highway near here for 100 miles.
2: Yeah, I know. I phoned in a description of a stranger who was at the dance tonight.
1: Yeah, I heard it. Let's hope they can pick him up.
2: Well, they'd have got him sure if I'd had the description earlier, but it took almost an hour to get Ms. Rogers so she could talk.
1: Is she the dead man's wife?
2: Yeah.
1: Saw the whole thing then, huh?
2: No. No, she was inside when it happened. Come out and found the body.
1: Well, then why the pickup for the stranger in particular? Rogers have trouble with him?
2: Just words. Nothing anybody saw. Tried to force Ms. Rogers to dance with him, the way she tells it. Rogers come along, saw what was going on, and ordered the fella out. Whole thing happened less than 2 hours ago.
1: Well, killer can't be too far away, then.
2: Yeah, far enough.
1: Yeah, but if the roadblocks don't pick him up, we'll know he's either living or hiding within a 2-hour ride from here.
2: Could be 100 yards away or 100 miles away. Even then, he might not be the one. Over 60 couple at the dance tonight. Any one of them could have stepped outside. I haven't let a car pull out since I got here.
1: Good. You shake everybody down?
2: Yeah, didn't find anything on anybody, though. Deputy has 2 knives and a gun that were ditched under benches when he started searching.
1: The knives clean?
2: As far as I could tell.
1: We'll send them through to Austin, make sure. If there's any blood left on one of them, the lab will find it. Yeah. We're not going to have to wait for that, though. Not if the killer's still around.
2: Why?
1: This wound on Roger's throat cut the jugular. See how the blood spurted out. Killer couldn't miss getting some of that blood on his clothes. You check for that on the shakedown?
2: Well, just their hands, Jase.
1: You better line them up again inside. Blood's had time to dry. Killer may have had a chance to try and wash it out, but we'll have to check every suspicious-looking stain.
2: Well, I got the names and addresses of everybody in the place.
1: Good. You can use that as a checklist. Make sure nobody's taken a run-out since you got here.
2: Deputy's been stationed all around. All doors have been locked, except this one leading out to the parking lot. I had to let folks out here, because some of them have got babies sleeping in their cars.
1: Yeah, I understand. Well, let's get them in.
2: Right. All right, inside again, folks. Everybody inside. Joe, Charlie Higgins, don't let any stragglers hang back. Keep them moving.
1: Hey, you better send one of your deputies into town. Dig up some clothes from the jail or someplace. If you find any suspicious stains, a few of these people mightn't have anything to wear home. Sheriff's list checked out 100%. Nobody'd run. A couple of cowpokes had stains on their shirts and jeans. We took their clothes and sent them through to Austin for analysis. Next morning, I got my report. A long-distance call from my chief, Captain Stinson.
3: Austin lab just finished with the stuff you sent through, Jace. Both the knives were clean.
1: I see. How about the clothing, Captain?
3: Well, there was human blood in one of the shirts. A small stain. According to your report, the cowpoke you got it from said he'd cut himself and got a little blood on it. Lab says the blood stain is type O.
1: Type O, huh?
3: That's right.
1: Well, he's not a boy, then. Medical examiner did an autopsy on Rogers during the night. Rogers' blood was AB.
3: Everything keeps pointing to the stranger who got away. Do you think Mrs. Rogers gave a good description?
1: Oh, I think so. She gave me the same rundown she gave the sheriff. Claims she'll never forget what he looked like.
3: Do you think she'd recognize a photo of him if she saw it?
1: I'm sure she would.
3: Good. The boys at Austin are going through the gallery pulling shots of all known criminals who fit that description. Especially the ones who are too free with a knife. I'll bring the photos down myself. Let Mrs. Rogers go over them.
1: While I'm waiting, I think I'll have a look through the ranch area around here. All we know about the man we're after is that he got away. We don't know whether he was in a car, on foot, or mounted. A few cowpokes did come into the dance on horses.
3: I see.
1: The fellow we're looking for might be a new hand just drifted into the territory. I got charcoal in my horse trailer. Sheriff's getting his mouth. It'll keep us busy until you get here, unless you have another idea.
3: No, Jace, you go ahead. I'll see you tonight.
1: Right. Bye, Captain.
3: Bye, Jace.
1: Ready, Sheriff?
2: If you are, my mount's all saddled.
1: Yeah, I'll get charcoal out of the trailer. Let's go.
0: We rode
1: rode from ranch to ranch, taking shortcuts through the gullies and arroyos, working through the good grazing as well as the badlands, riding close to get a good look at cowpokes working the range wherever we spotted them.
2: We're on Boo Baker's land now. Be able to see the ranch house when we reach the end of these trees.
1: How many hands he got on the place?
2: Three. They've been around for quite a spell. Unless he took on a new one.
1: Brubaker. That seems to me his name was on the list of folks who were at the dance.
2: Yeah, he was there with his wife.
1: Well, then he was asked if he'd noticed the stranger. Asked everybody that. If anybody by that description was working for him, he'd spoke up.
2: Well, I thought we might talk to his hands. Even if they weren't at the dance, they might have noticed a stranger around someplace.
1: Possible. Worth a try.
2: Yeah. Hey, there's Brubaker now climbing into his tractor there with the tool shed. Hey, Brubaker!
1: He sees us.
4: Howdy, Sheriff. Can you hear you?
5: Oh, boy. Oh,
1: Chunky.
4: Yeah. Howdy.
1: Howdy.
4: Glad to see you, Sheriff. Matter of fact, I've been thinking of phoning you.
1: You got some information on the Rogers case?
4: Well, no. It's something I guess I shouldn't even be bothering you with right now. Just wanted to put in a little complaint.
2: What kind of complaint, Brubaker?
4: Well, sir, just before the dance last night, the missus and me did some shopping in town. Matter of fact, going to the dance was an afterthought. Just decided to drop in when we was driving home and pass the fun spot.
1: Mm-hmm.
4: Well, sir, like I said, I hate to bother you about it, but a couple of things was stolen out of my pickup while we was at the dance. New bridle I'd bought in town and a new pair of wire clippers.
1: Are you sure those things were taken while you were at the dance?
4: Well, they couldn't have been taken anyplace else. They were the last things we bought before we went to the dance. Put them on the shelf behind the cab seat.
2: Could be something to this, Jake.
1: You sure could. Anybody stealing things from a car wouldn't be doing it while you and your deputies were all over the place.
2: And we were there till after everybody had cleared out. Stuff must have been taken out of Brubaker's pickup before Rogers was killed. Say, as a matter of fact, Rogers might have surprised somebody going through the cars.
1: I wouldn't rule out the stranger we're looking for. He left the dance hall before Rogers went outside. Bridle and wire clippers wouldn't be easy to trace. I wonder if he might have taken something else.
2: Well, I haven't had any other complaints.
1: People don't always complain. Thanks, Brubaker. Come on, Sheriff. Let's get back to town.
2: Sure.
6: So long.
1: So long.
6: Get up, Charlie. Come on.
7: Now, let's go.
2: You planning to check over that dance list again?
1: We'll call every name on it. See if anything else was taken from that parking lot. Up, Charlie. Come on.

0: In just a moment, we will continue with Tales of the Texas Rangers, starring Joel McRae as Ranger Jace Pearson.
1: Three chimes mean good times on NBC. Tonight, over most of these NBC stations, Theater Guild on the Air will feature Raymond Massey and Shirley Booth in Ethan Frome. Mr. Massey also starred in the play's original production in 1936, while Miss Booth is well known for her dramatic performances on radio and the Broadway stage. Remember to hear them on the Theater Guild on the Air presentation of Ethan Frome tonight.
0: We continue now with Tales of the Texas Rangers and tonight's case, Square Dance, an authentic story from the files of the Texas Rangers.
2: The sheriff and his deputies started a phone check of people who'd been at the dance, asking them to list missing articles. Meanwhile, Captain Stinson drove in with the gallery shots of possible suspects. We took them over to the funeral home to see if Mrs. Rogers could identify the stranger who'd quarreled with her husband. Captain showed him to her, one by one.
3: How about this one, Mrs. Rogers?
4: No.
3: Well, this is the last one.
4: No. That's not him either.
3: Yes, that does it, Jace. The man we're after isn't a known criminal. Not in this state, anyhow.
4: Can I go back to my husband now? I don't want to be near him until they have...
2: Sure, ma'am. Go ahead.
4: We wasn't even married a year. Next month, we'd have had our first anniversary.
2: I might as well get back to the sheriff's office, Captain.
3: Yeah. A young bride like that. A nice future the killer left her. We gotta get him.
2: I'll stay on until
5: hey,
2: I...
5: Hey, Captain!
3: Oh, there's the sheriff now.
5: Looks like we've hit something on that phone check, Jace. Deputy just got a call from Perney Richards. Not the old man, but Perney Jr.
2: Something missing from his car?
5: Yeah. Lady's Hamilton wristwatch. Perney bought it for his gal's birthday. Left it in the glove compartment of the car. Was fixing to surprise her with it today.
3: Yeah, that's gonna help, Jace.
2: Plenty. New purchase like that, the jeweler will have a record of the serial number on the watch. Killer might try to sell it or pawn it someplace.
5: He might just give it to some gal.
2: I don't think so. Man we're after doesn't sound like he'd have a gal of his own. Come on. Let's get a rundown on that watch. We got the serial number and put out a bulletin to jewelers and pawn shops, all the logical places where a man might dispose of a watch. Because it was Sunday, we had a break. The bulletins would be on file before the killer had a chance to unload. Meanwhile, Captain Stinson was in phone contact with Austin, digging up another angle.
3: Yeah, that's what I wanted. Well, thanks. No, not necessarily. Mightn't mean anything, but it can't hurt us. I'll call you later if I need anything else. Right. Goodbye.
2: I have anything?
3: A little. I asked them to check open files, unsolved cases of petty theft, especially things taken from cars in dance hall parking lots. There
2: must be plenty of cases like that. The same man wouldn't be responsible for all of them.
3: No, but a couple of cases follow a pattern, Jace. I've written them down. Now, look here. Portable radio stolen from a car week before last, outside of Elderton. Roadhouse there was having a square dance. And here's a constable's report. Same night, same place. Man answering the description of our stranger got in a beef. He pulled a knife on a fella. Didn't get a chance to use it, though. And ran before the law could get there.
2: Hey, that's good.
3: Now, here's another one. Also a square dance. South of here at Pa's Crossing. Happened a month ago. Manager at the dance hall ordered some fella out for bothering a woman. Again, the same description. Fella went outside and threw a rock through a window and got away. Cars had been looted.
2: That's our boy, all right.
3: Yeah, but we still don't know who he is.
2: Something we do know, though. Look at this county map. He's been here in Bankerville, west of here in Elderton, and south of here at Parr's Crossing, all within a month.
3: Yeah, that's right.
2: Means he must be living in this area or hanging around at some place. Draw a circle around the three spots he's been seen at. Gives us a radius of about 40 miles in any direction. And that fits. Because he wasn't picked up in the roadblocks.
3: I don't know, Jace. He's been a stranger in all three places. And they're the only towns around here. Most of the area in the middle of your circle is hill country and badlands. And not many ranches he might be working on.
2: No, but there's a lot of prospecting going on in those Badlands, Captain. Big new kick. Not gold or silver anymore. Uranium.
3: Say, not many people would see a prospector.
2: Not unless he had a habit of wandering into some town on a Saturday night with a yen for square dancing.
3: All right, Jace, I'll buy it. What's your move?
2: Thought the sheriff and I might do a little prospecting, too.
3: Uranium?
2: No. A man with a knife. The sheriff put in with me. Next morning, we loaded his horse into my trailer with charcoal and headed into the Badlands.
5: The old settlement's up ahead. We can leave the car at Reb Miller's store.
2: I thought the settlement was deserted.
5: Well, it was for a few years, but Miller opened up again because of this prospecting thing. Reckon they give him enough trade to keep going. It's either they buy from him or take a car trip every time they have to lay in supplies.
2: I never thought of that. Miller may have seen our man.
5: Possible. Coming into the settlement now.
2: Ghost town. Where's the store?
5: Long Doby building just ahead. A lot of cars parked under a shed just behind it.
2: I see it.
5: Boy, I hope he's got some soft drinks and a way of keeping them cold. This sun's a scorcher.
2: Well, we'll be able to wet your whistle in a minute. Yeah, here we are.
5: Yeah.
2: Hardly think Miller could make a living here.
5: Well, there's just him and his old lady. I reckon they don't need much to get by.
2: Yeah, looks like we'll be his only customers.
5: Hello? Anybody here?
6: Oh, well, lad. If it ain't Sheriff Gooner, howdy.
5: Howdy, Miss Miller. This here is Ranger Jace Pearson.
6: Howdy, hello,
5: ma'am. Where's Reb, Miss Miller?
6: Oh, now, he's just plain gonna die because he missed you, Sheriff. But he drove up to Ellerton to see the doc. She's back again.
5: Oh, that's too bad.
6: But he'll be back for supper if and you can stay.
5: We might have to. Depends on whether or not you can help us.
2: Somebody here can help us, all right.
5: What is it, Jace?
2: Take a look in this showcase.
7: Well, I'll be.
2: I'd called his attention to something that stood out like a sore thumb. The store was run down, its shelves barely stocked with necessities. But there before our eyes, in a dirty showcase with cracks running through the glass, was a brand new Hamilton wristwatch.
5: Reb is stocking some mighty fancy merchandise, ain't he, Ms. Miller?
6: Oh, you mean that watch? Do you want to buy it?
2: All we want to know is where you got it.
6: Well, Reb took it in trade from a fellow who run a bill here.
2: What's his name?
6: Why, Carp's his last name. Don't know his first one. That watch ain't stolen, is it?
2: We can tell you that in a minute. Get it out of the case, Sheriff.
5: Right. You remember the serial number?
2: Yeah, I got it written down in my book. Pry the back cover off.
5: Yeah, fingernails won't do it. I'll have to find something.
2: When did this Carp bring the watch in, ma'am?
6: Well, yesterday, Sunday. Reb's always trusting people, you know. Carp owed him more than $20. Instead of cash, you give Reb the watch and a pair of wire clippers.
2: Wire clippers? You hear that, Sheriff?
5: I sure did. I'll have this watch case open in a minute.
6: Oh, I told Reb not to trust nobody. Reckon Carp wouldn't even trade here if he had cash. Couldn't give Reb no money. Oh, no, but when he come back yesterday, he had a new bridle for his horse. Reckon he had to pay cash for that someplace.
2: You're reckoning wrong, Mrs. Miller. He got that bridle the same way he got the watch and wire clippers.
5: Yeah, that does it. Here's the number, Jace.
2: H-427-991. That's it, all right. Carp's our boy. Where is he?
6: Well, he's out in the hills, I reckon. He saddled up and rode off after he brought our car back yesterday.
5: He had your car?
6: All Saturday night, Sheriff. You know Reb. He'll lend anything to anybody. That's why we ain't got nothing ourselves. Carp never even paid him for the gas he used up. Then he had the nerve to borrow his shirt and jeans while he used my tub to scrub out his old clothes. And water scarce as it is.
2: Don't need two guesses what he was scrubbing for, Sheriff.
5: You can say that again.
2: Come on, Sheriff. Let's get the horses and move.
8: Well, look here. Don't you want to know what he looks like?
2: Thanks, ma'am. But that's something we already know. It was rough going through the Badlands, and the territory we had to cover was big. We met prospectors here and there, but not carp. At the end of our second day, the trail led to rocky ground, thinning out in spots and disappearing in others. We kept going until the sun dipped under the rim and darkness came fast.
5: Oh, I can't see anything, Jace. If the tracks were heavier, we could keep going, but the ground's too hard. Can't pick up marks like that by flashlight.
2: I know. Better find a campsite. Rustle some grub.
5: Well, you can do the eating. All I want is a place to rest my bones.
2: We'll find a spot when we get on level ground. Up, Charlie. Come on.
5: Come on, up, boy.
2: Sheriff.
5: Yeah?
2: It's like somebody solved our camp problem for us. Over there at the right.
5: Sparks.
2: Yeah, fire behind those rocks. Circle around.
5: Carp, maybe.
2: Could be. It's a cinch at somebody. Let's ride for it. Up, boy.
5: Come on. Come on. Come on. See the fire now, Jace. Man getting up.
2: He can't see us yet. Here's us coming.
5: Looks like a big fella.
2: Carp is big. Mrs. Rogers said about 6'3".
5: His horse is there, Jace. He's moving over toward it.
2: He'll be able to see us in a minute. Drift away from me. Leave a little distance between us.
5: All right. Get over, boy.
2: That's good.
5: Seems to be waiting.
2: Yeah. Don't go all the way in mounted. Pull up and we'll walk to him. Whoa, whoa, oh, Chuck. Oh,
5: oh,
2: boy.
5: Oh.
2: All right, keep the same distance.
9: Yeah. Who's that out there?
2: We're looking for somebody.
9: Who?
2: I'll tell you in a minute. Keep your eyes open, Sheriff.
9: Maybe you'd better tell me now.
2: A fellow named Carp. Is that you?
9: What do you want to see Carp about?
2: It's kind of a personal matter. Unless you're Carp.
5: He got behind his horse, Jason.
9: You stay right where you are.
2: Hold it, Sheriff. Ooh, ooh, Charlie, ooh. Ooh.
5: Pull the rifle from his saddle holster.
9: You fellas better get mounted and ride off. I don't like anybody sneaking around me at night.
2: And I don't like getting mounted and riding away from a fire. Makes my back too good a target.
9: So you look like a Texas Ranger.
2: You got good eyes.
5: And I'm a sheriff, Carp. So don't try anything funny. Put that rifle down and let's have a talk.
9: Oh. Well, what do you want to see me about?
2: I want to invite you to a square dance.
9: You...
5: Hit the dirt, Sheriff. He dropped down. Go behind the fire, Jason. Can't see him.
2: Can't see us either. Must be close behind that fire. Shoot into it. Chip sparks off that heavy log that's burning. Might be able to shower him with a big hot foot.
5: I say when.
2: Let go.
5: That did it. Jason's up.
2: Drop your gun, Carp. I'll
9: kill
5: you. You hit him, Jason. There he is. And there's his gun on the ground.
2: Gun stock split. That's what I hit, not him. Shock knocked him out.
5: Yeah. Just the same. He's out cold. And while he's laying here, I might just as well get these cuffs on his head.
2: Look out, Sheriff!
5: Oh, God. Shut your heart out!
2: Drop that knife!
5: Let it go!
9: Oh, my arm!
5: Thank you, Jace. He almost planted that in my ribs.
2: Yeah, it's something he won't try again. Come on, Carp. Get up.
10: Hey, Jaya.
2: Save your story for the jury, Carp. Maybe you can tell them how to be a big hit at a square dance. Come on, get moving.

0: Randolph Karp was tried and convicted for the murder of rancher Mort Rogers. The final piece of evidence against Karp was a bloody fingerprint on the steering column of the car he had borrowed from storekeeper Reb Miller. It was Karp's right thumbprint, and the blood specimen matched the type of the slain man. Karp was sentenced to Huntsville Penitentiary for a term of 99 years.
1: And now, here again is the star of our show, Joel McRae.
2: A famous Texas Ranger was once asked what he considered the most important quality in a Ranger. Well, he pondered, I liken a good Ranger to that broad-brimmed hat of mine hanging over there on that old steer horn. It's made of some sort of fabric that holds up. It takes the toughest handling I've ever seen. Must be in the character of the material, I guess, because as old as that hat is, it's never showed a sign of going to pieces. I never did like hats or men that'll come unglued. Good night, folks. See you next week.
1: Next week, Joel McRae in another authentic reenactment of a case from the files of the Texas Rangers. Joel McRae is currently seen starring in the MGM production Stars in My Crown. Tonight's cast included Tony Barrett, Lou Krugman, Betty Moran, Parley Bear, Byron Kane, Joe Forte, and Jeanette Nolan. This story was transcribed and adapted by Joel Murcott, and the program is produced and directed by Stacy Keats.

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4: We present King Street Junior by Jim Eldridge, starring Carl Howman as Philip Sims and James Grout as Mr. Beeston, the head teacher.
5: Just goes to prove what I have always said. The man is an absolute dictator.
6: Oh, come on.
5: All I asked is what time the fire alarm will be going off, and he flatly refused to tell me.
7: Well, he would.
8: Look, if we all know, it defeats the whole point of the exercise, doesn't it?
5: But how can I be expected to conduct a proper lesson if I'm continually on edge waiting for the fire alarm to go off?
6: It's the same for all of
5: us.
9: Morning, fellow workers.
5: Oh, Mr. Holliday, just the man I want to see.
9: Now what?
5: Do you know what time the fire alarm is due?
9: No.
5: Hasn't Mr. Beeston told you?
9: No, he never does. It wouldn't be a proper test, would it?
8: That's what we've been telling her.
5: This is madness. Say we had a swimming pool here at King Street, and I had a class of children in for a swimming lesson.
9: We haven't got a swimming
5: pool. That's beside the point. Well, I really think we should have been told. I really do.
9: But that's what we're saying. It wouldn't be a proper practice. It's a test of how we'd react in an emergency.
5: I know perfectly well how I would react in such an emergency, with a proper calmness and efficiency.
8: Yes, but even so, we
5: there
8: need to
5: go... There are no yes buts, Miss Lewis. In fact, I believe we should have a referendum on this whole subject of fire drills.
9: A bit late for that, as we're having one today.
5: I mean for the future, Mr. Holliday. So... are you with me?
9: No, not me.
8: Me neither.
5: I see. Mr. Long?
10: I agree with them.
5: Very well. Then I see I shall have to canvass the opinions of the other members.
10: Canvass the opinions, threaten them more like.
8: Honestly, she's like a dog with a bone.
9: I think I need a cup of tea after that.
10: They won't back her, you know. She's got no chance.
8: I shouldn't think so.
10: Anyway, now we're alone.
8: Oh, yes, Mr. Long.
10: Any more news about the headship at Parkside?
8: Well, I've applied for the job.
10: I know that. But haven't you heard any more?
8: No, not yet. Though, to be honest, I'm beginning to have a few doubts about it.
10: What for? You'll be great at the job.
8: Oh, I believe I can do it. It's just, well, whether a headship's the kind of job I really want.
10: Mr. Beeston's been talking to you, hasn't he?
8: Oh, it's not just that. It's the old story, I suppose. 2 weeks ago it was a great idea, but now I've applied, it's a reality, and I'm beginning to weigh up all the pros and cons a bit more carefully.
10: And there's the other little complication, isn't there?
8: What's that?
10: Gadagadai, New Zealand.
8: My God! Where did you hear about that?
10: Well, no one actually told me. I just sort of overheard something about it, you know?
8: Yes, well, when I make any decision in that direction, the first person to know will be the person involved.
11: I can't tell you. She's so bitter.
12: I can understand that. A husband just going off like that after, what?
11: Well, she said they'd been married 15 years.
12: Well, exactly. She gives up her career to become a full-time housewife, and then he suddenly dumps her to go off with a woman half his age. And what's she left with? Nothing except the responsibility of a 10-year-old boy to look after.
11: Well, it probably wasn't easy for him. We don't know all the circumstances.
12: Oh, don't you believe it. You men have got your brains in your trousers.
11: Oh, come on.
12: It's true, though.
11: Ah, but I'm not joking. Mrs. Kraken is so vicious about him.
12: I'm not surprised.
11: When she came to school yesterday to tell me he'd gone, she spent half the time crying and telling me she couldn't live without him, and the other half saying that if she ever saw him again, she was going to kill him.
12: Well, that's it. Love and hate, two sides of the same coin.
11: Yeah, but what's worrying me is how all this is going to affect Adam. He thinks the world of his father and his mother.
12: Yeah. Well, you'll have to keep an eye on him for sure. Meantime, once more onto the breach, Mr. Sims.
13: Hey, King Street Junior. I'm sorry, Mr. Who? Is he? Well, no one's mentioned anything to me. Yes, I'll make sure he gets the message. Yes, as soon as he arrives. Goodbye.
7: One more assembly under the bridge. And moderately sweet singing in the choir.
13: You didn't tell me that Mr. Tidmarsh is coming here today.
7: Who?
13: Peter Tidmarsh, the county's expert on dyslexia.
7: I'd no idea he was due. Who said he was coming?
13: His secretary just phoned from County Hall. Oh. Apparently he's on his way here.
7: What for?
13: She didn't say. But when he does arrive, could he phone her? It's very urgent.
7: Honestly, you'd think they'd let us know, wouldn't you? Just turn up out of the blue.
13: I expect he'll want to see some of our dyslexics.
7: You can start with the staff.
13: Oh, now, come on. That isn't very funny.
7: I know. I'm sorry, Mrs. Stone, but I've enough to do today without dancing attendance on unexpected visitors from County Hall.
13: Oh, yes, the ledgers you wanted. I've put them on your desk.
7: Thank you very much.
13: And don't forget, we have a fire drill today.
7: Well, that's what I mean. It's all go, isn't it? I think we should send Fred Holliday out to switch all the road signs and send Mr. Peter Tidmarsh off to another school.
10: I can tell you she was very cagey when I mentioned New Zealand.
12: Well, you shouldn't have mentioned it.
10: Why not? Everyone knows this fella's asked her to go off there with him.
12: But she doesn't know everyone knows.
10: Of course she does. You cannot break wind in this school without everyone knowing.
12: Speak for yourself.
10: Hey, Sundar, get down off that wall. You'll hurt yourself.
14: I'm all right, sir.
10: I said get down.
14: Yes, sir.
12: I think it's really sad the way our mother's pulled the tune all these years.
10: Glenda's gone along with it, hasn't she?
12: Yes, but you know what'll happen. Her mother's going to die one day, and that's the time Glenda will look at her own life and...
10: Hello, what's going on there?
12: Oh, looks like a fight.
10: Wait, you two, back it in! Come on now, break it up! And, they weren't just fooling around. Your Adam was really getting stuck in. The other kid got a nasty bruise on his cheek.
7: Oh, no.
10: Trouble was, I didn't get a chance to find out what started it. We'd just managed to pull them apart when the bell went.
11: Well, I know. Mrs. Patterson brought Adam back to my class.
10: Yeah, and I hoiked Rajid back to Miss Hassan. Then I had to get back to my lot. That's assault, really.
11: Yes, yeah. Top. Well, I think I might have an idea what it could all have been about.
10: Oh, yeah?
11: I don't know if you've heard, but Mr. and Mrs. Kraken have split up.
10: You think it's to do with that?
11: Well, it might be. From what I can gather from one or two of the other kids, Roger's been going around making cracks about Adam's dad leaving home because he didn't want anything to do with Adam.
10: Nasty.
11: Could be why Adam went for him.
10: I don't blame him. What a rotten thing to say.
11: Well, kids can be rotten.
10: Anyway, thanks for telling me. I'll keep an eye open for Adam when I'm on playground duty.
7: Oh, by the way, do you know if anyone's seen any sign of a strange bloke wandering around the school?
15: Not to my knowledge. Who are we looking for?
7: His name's Tidmarsh. He's from County Hall.
15: Oh, that accounts for it. He's been stuck in that building so long he'd be lost in the outside world.
7: True.
15: Anyway, what's he coming here for?
7: I've no idea. They never told me anything these days. All I know is he's supposed to be an expert on dyslexia.
15: I ought to be able to read a school nameplate all right then.
7: What is this concoction I'm eating?
15: Mrs. Perkins calls it Italian surprise.
7: Really?
15: You're not surprised.
7: I certainly am. I'm surprised she's allowed to dish up something like this without being prosecuted by the health authorities.
5: And I have spent the whole morning on tenterhooks waiting for that fire alarm. And has it gone?
16: Well, if it has, I didn't hear it.
5: Precisely. It hasn't.
16: Must be this afternoon, then.
5: But that is my point.
16: What is?
5: We have already wasted a whole morning unable to settle down to our work waiting for that wretched alarm to go off.
16: I haven't.
5: Mr. Holliday, you are the deputy head of this school.
16: For my sins.
5: Can't you do something about it?
16: Well... I could have Mr. Beeston was away. But as it is, you can't have two people in charge of the fire bell. You'd never know when it was going to ring.
5: But we don't know when it is going to ring. I have kept my classes in a constant state of alert this morning. And for what?
16: For the fire alarm, I suppose.
5: I was speaking rhetorically.
16: Ah, yes.
5: For nothing, Mr. Holliday. And I suppose I shall be doing the same thing this afternoon.
16: Good idea.
5: What surprises me is that no one else seems to be bothered about it. Not for the first time, mine is a voice crying in the wilderness.
13: No, I'm afraid he still hasn't arrived.
5: Yes, I'm positive.
13: I thought of that, and I've sent a message round to every class in the school. Yes, you can be sure I'll tell him to ring the moment he arrives. Goodbye.
7: Back County Hall?
13: Yes, they're still trying to get in touch with Peter Tidmarsh.
17: He's doing a Lord Lucan, I reckon.
13: Well, it is a bit worrying, isn't it?
17: It doesn't worry me.
13: But he might have had an accident or something. I wonder if I ought to phone the police.
7: Look, Mrs. Stone, if it was that desperate, I imagine his secretary would have done that already. Now relax.
13: But if it's so urgent, it must be something important.
7: Yes, I expect County Hall's lost a paperclip. And they're checking all possible suspects. Anyway, let's get back to the really important business. Have you double-checked the figures I worked out this morning?
13: Yes, and they're all correct. All your additions tally.
7: Don't sound so surprised. Oh, and before I forget, thanks for staying on this afternoon.
13: Well, that's all right. I can do with the overtime. Oh, and before I forget...
7: What?
13: It's 2:20. Shouldn't you be thinking about the fire alarm?
7: Oh, yes, you're right. The signal to unleash the unprepared hordes into the playground. Where's the key?
13: The what?
7: The key to the fire alarm.
13: Well, haven't you got it?
7: Well, I thought I had.
13: You took it down off the hook this morning. I saw you.
7: Yes, I know. I had it earlier.
13: Well, it must be in there somewhere.
7: Yes.
13: Have you had a look on your desk?
7: Well, that's what I'm doing. Nope, it's not here. Oh, dear, what can I have done with that key?
13: Well, can't you work the fire alarm without it?
7: But only by breaking the glass, and that'll bring all the fire engines in the district round here.
13: Well, at least it'll be an authentic fire drill.
7: And it'll find me in court on a charge of causing a false alarm.
13: Hmm.
7: Oh, I do not believe it. Where is that key?
13: Sorry.
7: Oh, Mrs. Stone, how shall I escape the wrath of Rudd?
13: Shall I send a note round?
7: Give me another 10 minutes, eh? If I can't find it by then, you do the note.
13: Right.
7: That'll give me time to pack a few things together and leave the country.
18: I get you another drink?
19: No. I'm fine, thanks, Jeremy.
18: Now, what's the matter?
19: Oh, I don't know. Take your pick.
18: Oh, as bad as that, eh?
19: You know, a couple of weeks ago, anything was possible. I'd applied for the headship at Parkside, or I could go to New Zealand with you.
18: You know what I want?
19: Yes. But... Oh, it's so difficult to explain, Jeremy. I can't leave here yet.
18: Your mother?
19: Yes, I suppose so. You know she's not well.
18: From what you've told me, she's been not well for years.
19: She hasn't.
18: But there are times when she seems to be okay.
19: Well, that's how it is with people who are ill, isn't it?
18: Some people. Yes.
19: She is ill, you know.
18: Oh, yes, yes, I know. It's just that... Well, it seems to me that her bad spells always seem to come on when you want to do something for yourself.
19: Oh, that's not fair. It's not true.
18: Isn't it?
19: No.
18: Glinda... We've been seeing each other for 3 months, and in that time your mother's made it quite clear, directly and indirectly, that she doesn't like me.
19: Well, it's because she doesn't really know you.
18: I don't think she wants to know me. In fact, to tell the truth, I think she's frightened I'm going to take you away from her.
19: She's dependent on me, more or less.
18: But that shouldn't get in the way of you having a life of your own.
19: It doesn't. I have my own life.
18: Mm-hmm.
19: I do, Jeremy, honestly.
18: Okay. You won't come to New Zealand with me. So, why don't I stay here with you, and we have your mother come to live with us?
19: What? But...
18: If it's the only way I can get you to live with me, what about it?
19: But you don't like my mother.
18: Correction, she doesn't like me. But if we have the chance to get to know each other better, well, who knows?
19: Well...
18: I love you, Glinda. I want you. It's that simple. And if your mother comes as part of the package, then so be it. Well, what do you say?
20: And when that note came round yesterday afternoon...
11: I know. I was in the next classroom to Mrs. Rudd. God, you should have heard her.
20: I'll bet.
11: He could have used her as the fire alarm. Do you know why he cancelled it?
20: I heard he'd lost the key.
11: I don't believe it.
20: He found it eventually, but it was too late by then. He'd already sent the note round.
11: So it'll be on for today, then?
20: I should think so. But I wouldn't mention it to Mrs. Rudd if I were you.
11: Oh, don't worry. Hello, who's there?
20: Where?
11: Over by the cloakrooms, you see.
20: That is young Adam Cracken, isn't it?
11: Yes. And he looks in a bit of bother. Come on, let's go and see what we can do.
5: You can see what you like, but he did it quite deliberately. to spite me.
19: Oh, come on.
5: Oh, he did. There is no doubt whatsoever in my mind that he did this deliberately to annoy me.
9: He lost the key, Mrs. Rudd, honestly.
5: Hid it, more likely.
9: But I was with him when he found it.
5: I'm sure you were. He'd make certain he had a witness. He would find it at the very moment you walked into his office.
1: I can assure you he didn't turn up here yesterday. No, he would have noticed. Well, someone would have noticed. Have you tried his home? Oh, I see. Well, I promise you he didn't turn up here. I can have the playground dug up, if you like, and see if anyone's buried him. Yes, I'm sorry, it was rather tasteless. Yes, I'm sure you are. We're all worried.
19: Sorry.
1: Right, yes, thank you. Bye-bye.
19: What are you worried about?
1: It's that idiot Tidmarsh. Apparently he's still missing.
19: I told you there was something wrong.
1: Of course there isn't anything wrong.
19: But if he's still missing, it's nearly 24 hours now.
1: He's probably decided he's had enough of County Hall and gone walkabout or something.
19: There must be something we can do.
1: Such as, Mrs. Stone? We don't know him or anything about him. We don't know what he looks like. No, this is better left to County Hall and the proper authorities.
19: I suppose so.
21: Ah, Mr. Beeston.
1: Ah, morning, Mr. Sims. You haven't seen an expert on dyslexia walking around the school, have you?
21: Mr. Beeston, can I see you? It's important.
1: Serious?
21: Yes, very.
1: Oh, right. Come into the inner sanctum.
21: Right, thanks.
1: And, Mrs. Stone?
19: I know. I'll see that you're not disturbed.
22: That's where we found him, crying his eyes out. He'd been out there since 8 o'clock.
1: I see. And Mrs. Cracken had definitely told him she was going to kill herself.
22: Well, that's what Adam said. She told him that she couldn't face life anymore and that she was going to kill herself.
1: In so many words.
22: Well, that's what he said. Oh, and she told him to go next door when he came home from school.
1: Poor kid. And then she, what, just sent him off to school?
22: Yes.
1: Well, it sounds as though she's gone completely over the edge. Where is he now?
22: I left him with Mr. Long. Obviously he wants to go home, but he's scared to.
1: Yes. Do you get on all right with the boy?
22: Yes, he's a nice lad. No trouble. Well, at least not until recently.
1: And he trusts you?
22: Yes, I think so.
1: Right. I'm going to suggest you take Adam back home straight away and, just see how the land lies.
22: Right.
1: If there's any problems, you think you can handle them?
22: I'll do my best.
1: Yeah, I'm sure you will. Right.
22: Well, what about my class?
1: Oh, don't worry about them. I'll have a word with Mr. Long. Get him to double up for as long as is necessary.
22: Does your mother ever go round to see the next door neighbours, Adam?
23: No, sir.
22: Right, well, we'll try again, shall we? It's all right, lad, it's all right. Look, she might just have popped down to the shops. You got a front door key?
23: Yes, Mr. Sims.
22: Well, I wouldn't usually go into anyone's house uninvited, but, well, I'm bringing you home, aren't I?
23: You want me to open the door, Mr. Sims?
22: Yes, please, lad. Right, thanks, Adam.
23: I don't want to go in.
22: Well, that's okay. Look, you just stay there, right? I'll leave the door open. Okay?
23: Yes, sir.
21: Mrs. Cracken? Hello? Hello, Mrs. Cracken? Is anyone at home? Hello, Mrs. Cracken?
23: Is she in there?
21: Stay there, Adam. Have you got a telephone?
23: Yes, it's in the kitchen.
21: Right. Now, look, you stay where you are. I'm just going to ring for an ambulance.
19: You know, I still think something's gone wrong with the rotor. I was on playground duty yesterday.
8: Well, we're definitely down for this morning. I've checked.
19: Oh, a bit much. 2 days in a row.
8: I suppose so.
19: Would it help to talk?
8: They won't change the rotor now.
19: I didn't mean that.
8: I know you didn't.
19: Well?
8: Oh, I don't know.
19: Look, why don't we get out of this place at lunchtime? Go somewhere and have a quiet natter, okay?
8: I'm not sure I want to talk about it.
19: Well, all right, so we don't talk about it. It'll still do you good to get out for a while. Hey, Edmund, if I see you kicking Miriam again, I'll come over there and deal with you.
10: She must have taken a massive overdose.
22: Yeah, I'd imagine so.
10: It could have been fatal.
22: Well, we can just thank God the ambulance got there in time.
10: You was welcome to that.
22: Yeah, we were lucky.
10: Where's Adam now?
22: He's staying with a neighbour while the police try and get hold of his father.
10: Do you think she really meant to do it?
22: She very nearly succeeded, didn't she?
10: That wasn't what I asked.
22: Yes, I think I know what you're getting at. In fact, it half occurred to me.
10: Go on, then.
22: Well, she sends Adam off to school after telling him she's going to kill herself. She banks on the fact that he'll tell someone here and that we'll act on what he says.
10: That's right. And hey, presto, a bit of emotional blackmail on an erring husband.
22: I suppose it is a possibility. But it's stretching things a bit, isn't it?
10: And we'll never know for sure, will we?
22: Well, I shouldn't think so.
10: Mind, if it was a ploy, she was taking a terrible chance. If you hadn't taken it seriously, or acted as quickly as you did...
22: Well, that's just it. We still don't know if the dose she took was enough to kill her, or just enough to make people think that's what she intended to do.

0: still don't know if the dose she took was enough to kill her, or just enough to make people think that's what she intended to do.
1: People do some funny things in the name of what they call love, don't they?
2: Admit, I didn't know it could have that sort of effect. I'm delighted to hear. It must be such a relief.
3: After you, Fred.
2: Yes, I'll tell Mr. Beeston when he comes in. Thank you for letting us know. Bye.
3: You'll tell Mr. Beeston what when he comes in?
2: Good news, they found Mr. Titmarsh.
4: That's the dyslexia man, isn't it?
2: Yes.
3: Lost in the catacombs of County Hall, I presume.
2: It's a bit more serious than that. The poor man really did go missing. They just traced him to an hotel off the motorway.
3: Oh, yes.
2: Seems he suffers from tinnitus. And every now and then, well, he just loses track of things and goes wandering off.
4: Oh, I didn't know it had that effect.
2: Well, neither did I, but apparently so in his case.
4: Well, well.
2: Anyway, he's all right now, but he won't be visiting us for a few more weeks.
3: Lucky man.
2: Yes. And I think you might have been a little more sympathetic.
3: Well, I didn't know, did I?
2: That's no excuse.
3: Oh, all right. I'm very sorry. I apologize.
2: I should think so.
3: Anyway, that's one mystery happily resolved.
2: Oh, two, if you count the discovery of the missing fire alarm.
3: Yeah, all right. Don't rub it in.
4: Now, that's the point. What time do you blow the whistle?
3: Don't you start, Fred.
2: Oh, and Miss Lewis came in. She wants to see you.
3: What about? Did she say?
4: A Parkside headship, I should think.
2: Anyway, what can I tell her?
3: Lunchtime. Yes, well, tell her I'll see her straight after lunch.
2: I think she may be going out for lunch. But she's got a free period at 11:30 in 15 minutes.
3: Okay, we'll make it 11:30. But right now, Mr. Holliday and I are about to go into conference to discuss one of the more important events of our academic year.
2: Oh, don't worry, I'll keep everyone at bay.
4: Well, he only wants to tell me where he's going for Easter.
2: Oh, and don't forget Miss Lewis.
3: I won't.
5: Oh, there you are. I wondered where you'd got to.
6: Oh, sorry I'm late.
5: I thought you'd changed your mind.
6: No, I just had a session with Mr. Beeston. It went on longer than I expected.
5: Oh, well. Sid's care for the pub?
6: Ooh, the pub, I think.
5: Yeah, you look as though you could do with a drink. Well, come on.
6: Right, here you are. Oh, thanks.
5: Well, then, what was the Beeston meeting all about?
6: Well, I wanted to let him know I've decided not to go for the headship at Parkside after all.
5: You what?
6: I've decided to withdraw my application.
5: What on earth for?
6: Well...
5: But you're perfect for that job. You have to be in the running for it.
6: I know, but Well, I've been going over and over it in my mind, and, well, I've finally decided I don't want it. Cheers.
5: Well, that's not what you were saying a few weeks ago.
6: A few weeks ago, I was remembering what a head's job used to be about.
5: And now?
6: Well, it isn't the same, is it? No, the other night, I sat down and really thought about it. And asked myself, do I really want to be a business manager? Hiring, firing, balancing the books? Because let's be honest, that's what it amounts to these days. You've only got to look at Mr. Beeston.
5: Well, so long as you don't listen to him.
6: But he's right. A head teacher doesn't have much to do with teaching anymore.
5: You're sure this doesn't have anything to do with Jeremy and going to New Zealand?
6: Oh, yes. You've got a big mouth, haven't you?
5: I'm sorry. I didn't realise it was that secret.
6: It isn't now, is it?
5: Yes, I know. I am sorry.
6: Oh, it's okay. The news would have got out sooner or later. It always does.
5: So, are you going to New Zealand?
6: No.
5: Why ever not? Oh, you're not thinking of your mother again.
6: Yes, I am. I've got to. She's got no one else.
5: What about your brother and his wife?
6: They'd never put up with her and her little fads. Besides, they've got a couple of young children to look after.
5: Oh, look, Glenda, you probably think this is none of my business. Well, I suppose it isn't. But if you're going to have any kind of life, you've got to start thinking of yourself for once.
6: Well, I am thinking of myself. And I know I wouldn't be able to make Jeremy or anyone else happy. Not while I was feeling guilty about Mother.
5: She doesn't feel guilty about you.
6: Oh, that's not the point. It's how I feel.
5: How she's made you feel.
6: That's not fair.
5: Well, what else is it?
6: It's being responsible.
5: And you don't feel any responsibility for Jeremy?
6: Oh, that's different. He's younger. He doesn't need me. Not the same way.
5: Are you sure?
6: Oh, for God's sake, Yvonne.
5: So, you've dropped him?
6: No one's dropped anyone yet. Actually, he's been marvellous. He said he'd stay here, and Mother could come and live with us.
5: Oh, well.
6: It wouldn't work. It would be unbearable, the three of us together. They'd be at each other cat and mouse all the time, with me in the middle. It'd ruin everything. I know it would.
5: So, where'd you

0: from here. I suppose Jeremy and I remain just friends.
1: And you think he'll accept that?
0: No, not in the long run.
1: So?
0: I think he'll probably go back to New Zealand.
1: Oh, I don't know. I still think you're getting this all wrong.
0: That's because you're looking in from the outside. When you're inside, it's not the same.
1: No, never is. Well, fancy another?
0: Oh, no, it's my round.
1: Oh, I'll drink to that.
0: Another tomato juice?
1: Yeah, why not? A suitably sober drink for a sober conversation.
2: So that's the gist of it, Fred. Miss Lewis isn't going for the Parkside job after all.
3: Oh, dear.
2: Well, it may be oh dear for you, but from my point of view, I keep one of the best teachers we've got at King Street.
3: Yes, but it would have been such a good career move for her.
2: Well, that depends on what kind of career she wants, isn't it? I think she's decided she still wants to be a teacher.
3: Pity, all the same. Oh, hello. Just thought I'd pop in and ask. Any word from the hospital about Mrs. Kraken?
2: Not while I've been here.
3: Oh, right. I'll phone them later, then, after school.
2: Let me know what they say, won't you?
3: Yes, we'll do.
4: Before you dash off, Sims.
3: Yes?
4: Tricky situation this morning. You handled it very well.
3: Well, thank you. Oh, Mr. Beeston, I can see a certain little bird heading this way.
2: Little bird?
3: Yes, probably wondering when you're going to sound the fire alarm.
5: Is Mr. Beeston in his office, Mr. Sims?
2: Stand aside, Fred. Key in, and... saved by the bell.

You have been listening to King Street Junior by Jim Eldridge, and starring Carl Harmon as Philip Sims and James Grout as Mr. Beeston, the head teacher. Tom Watson featured as Mr. Holliday, the deputy head, Margaret John as Mrs. Stone, school secretary, Marlene Sidaway as Miss Lewis, Deirdre Costello as Mrs. Patterson, Vivian Martin as Mrs. Rudd, and Paul Copley as Mr. Long. Jeremy Foster was played by Dennis Lill, Adam by Nicholas Gatt, and Sundar and Rajid by Rhys Sando. The producer was John Fawcett Wilson.

0: 31 and a half, 32, 33, 35, 40, and 10 is 50, and 50 is a pound. At first, when you are given change in new money, it may sound rather odd. So if you're puzzled by 31 and a half, 32, 33, 35, 40, and 10 is 50, and 50 is a pound, think decimal. Now there are 100 new pence in a pound. Think decimal. That way you'll find shopping simple.
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6: Skoda's new Super Estelle puts the man in the street
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1: The Texaco Star Theater. The more than 45,000 Texaco dealers from coast to coast welcome you to an hour of mirth and melody with Fred Allen, Kenny Baker, Portland Hoffa, the Martins, and Al Goodman's orchestra. It's Texaco time.

0: And now, ladies and gentlemen, we bring you that
1: merchant of merriment,
0: that
1: lovable buffoon,
0: that
1: one and only Fred Allen
0: in person.
2: Thank you. Ladies and gentlemen, say, now look, Jimmy, before we start, I always have trouble with you here right at the beginning of the program. Now, what was this tonight, that composite introduction? Who were those people?
0: Oh, just a gang I picked up to help with the opening announcement.
2: You mean I am paying that migratory ensemble?
0: Yes, you owe them $3 apiece, Mr. Allen.
2: Oh, I do. Well, who told you to...
0: Well, I did it for you, Fred. You know, the old hoorah buildup. It makes the show sound big.
3: And here he is, Fred Allen. In person.
2: Now, wait a minute, Jenny. Wait a minute. Now, what is this?
3: I missed it, huh? Yeah. Don't I get my $3?
2: Kenny, you were supposed to be in on that mass announcement.
3: Yeah, I was an end man.
2: Well, you certainly were at the wrong end, I might say. But I am surprised at you, Kenny Baker, a singer with your reputation, stooping to group hawking to pick up a paltry $3.
3: Well, it's your fault, F.A.
2: My fault? How?
3: Last week, you made me make a resolution not to take a raise this year.
2: So?
3: I gotta pick up a little chicken feed some way.
2: The tenor is jesting.
3: The tenor is hungry.
2: Well, all right, Kenny. If you want $3 so badly, I tell you what I'll do. I'll give you a chance to earn it. Now, there's a spot for you. There's a spot for you in the sketch tonight, if you can act.
3: If I can act? Why, they used to call me the Orson Welles of the Boy Scouts Drama and Wigwag Club.
2: They did? The Boy Scouts Drama and Wigwag Club, huh? Well, what plays were you ever in?
3: Mostly Shakespeare stuff. You know, Merchant of Venice, All's Well That Ends Much Ado About.
2: Well, I know, but that's a different type of acting. That's all light miming, Kenny. Now, the acting in this sketch tonight runs the gamut of emotion.
3: Oh, I can do it, F.A. I'll give you an audition.
2: Well, all right, then. Now, look, here's a line from the sketch. You are supposed to be a cowboy, and you meet another cowboy, you know, just riding along. You meet this other cowboy, and you say, I just rode in from Tombstone Gulch. Now, read it.
3: I just rode in from Tombstone Gulch.
2: Very good. Now, we'll try it a little in a little different way. Now, let's say we want to test your emotional capacity here. Now, let's say there has been a killing in Tombstone Gulch. You run 200 miles into town. You stagger up to the sheriff to report this killing. How do you read the line?
3: I just rode in from Tombstone Gulch, Sheriff.
2: Not quite after running 200 miles, Kenny. Now, look, try and put something into it this time. We'll make it even more dramatic. You are mortally wounded. An Indian has looked out from behind a totem pole and shot you through the heart with a poisoned dart. Your dying words are...
3: I just rode in from Tombstone Gulch, Sheriff.
2: No, Kenny, you won't do, I'm afraid.
3: Well, how about if I use a dialect, F.A.? I'm great on Spanish.
2: Well, maybe that will help, Kenny. Now, let's have that same line in Spanish dialect.
3: I just rode in from Tombstone Gulch, senor.
2: Very, very good. Words cannot describe how I feel about your reading. And as we leave Kenny to perfect his dramatic technique, we turn with relief to the latest news of the week. The Texaco News presents its highlight from the world of news. New York City, New York. Worst fog in New York City history blankets the city for 4 days, slowing down highway traffic, endangering navigation, and causing an estimated $1 million loss to airlines. To check on effects of fog in local area, Texaco News interviews several fog victims to bring you their unusual stories. First, however, let us hear from weather expert Fielding Slush. What branch of weather service do you specialize in, Fielding?
4: Well, I'm on the staff of a certain soft drink company.
2: In what capacity?
4: I am vice president in full charge of barometric prognostication.
2: But what does a soft drink company need with a weather expert?
4: Well, have you seen the big Coca-Cola sign at 60th Street? You know, the one that forecasts the weather?
2: Oh, yes. The neon lights up at night, fair, cold, rain, warmer, like that.
4: Well, I I am the man behind that neon.
2: You must be cramped for space when you get there. Well, tell me, Fielding, did this recent fog bother your Coca-Cola sign?
4: Oh, the fog was terrible. No one could read my prognostication on the sign on account of the fog.
2: What did your sign say?
4: Fog.
2: Really? No one could read it? Well, what a dilemma. What did you do?
4: What did I do? For 4 days, I sat up on top of that sign yelling, "Yoo-hoo, fog! Yoo-hoo, fog! Yoo-hoo, fog!"
2: Brilliant strategy, I must say. Now, as a weather expert, Fielding, what would you say caused this intense fog?
4: Well, the new Congress convened last week.
2: Yes?
4: Congress is always in a fog, you know.
2: Oh, and you think?
4: Somebody must have left the door open, and that fog got out.
2: You are a Republican, if I have ever seen one. And I passed through Vermont as a boy, and thank you, Fielding Sludge. A man who had a most unusual experience in the fog was Captain Narcissus Bilge. Captain, what is your craft?
5: I'm skipper of the SS Dolly Dombrowski.
2: Out of Santo Domingo to New York?
5: Out of Weehawken to 42nd Street.
2: The Dolly Dombrowski is...
5: The Weehawken Ferry.
2: I see.
5: I'm running them commuter cruises on the half hour.
2: Oh, I see. Well, what about this fog, Captain?
5: I've been sailing the Hudson River crosswise for 40 years. And blow me down, I never seen nothing like it.
2: What happened?
5: Well, Tuesday morning, I'm docked in Weehawken.
2: Uh-huh.
5: I'm up on a bridge. It's just rung 8 bells. I'm trying to figure out what time it is.
2: Yeah?
5: Well, the mate comes running up. He says it's a heavy fog, Captain, off of Stafford.
2: A pea super, huh?
5: Oh, this was a pea super with croutons in it. I can't see the wheel, and I got it in me hand.
2: And in this terrible fog, you sailed for New York regardless?
5: What can I do? It's a tradition of the sea. I gotta make 42nd Street.
2: What if you couldn't see anything?
5: I'm sailing from memory. I set me course. I ought to be there in 12 minutes.
2: Yes?
5: The Dolly Dombrowski's creeping along. I'm blowing the foghorn. I'm watching the clock.
2: Yes?
5: At the end of 12 minutes, if I feel a bump, I'll know it's 42nd Street.
2: And?
5: The 12 minutes is up. I don't feel no bump.
2: Yes?
5: 14 minutes. I don't feel no bump. The Dolly Dombrowski's creeping along.
2: Yes?
5: 17 minutes. I don't feel no bump.
2: What did you do?
5: I pulled 3 blasts on me foghorn.
2: Yes?
5: And I hear a voice yell, "Hey, you, pull over to the car." It's a mounted cop.
2: A mounted cop in the Hudson River?
5: What river? The Dolly Dombrowski's at the corner of 33rd and Broadway.
2: Well, what did you...
5: The cop says, "What are you doing with this frigate in traffic?" He's fixing to give me a ticket.
2: Uh-huh.
5: I think fast. I talk him out of it.
2: Well, how could you account for being in the middle of Broadway in a ferry boat?
5: I says to the cop, "Which way did the Macy Parade go?"
2: And the cop?
5: He says, "They went that way. What kept you?"
2: A stoker. And thank you, Captain. A young lady who lost her job on account of the fog was Sappho McGuire. What was your job, Sappho?
6: I was hostess at Coconut Charlie's.
2: Coconut Charlie's? What is that?
6: It's like Sloppy Joe's, only with coconuts.
2: Oh. It's one of those open-air drink emporiums.
6: Yeah, I'd slink around a counter wearing a sarong.
2: And what were your duties?
6: When a customer come in, I'd slink over, give him a glass of coconut milk.
2: Yeah?
6: Then I'd take me mallet, whap open the coconut, and pass him the inside. It's got vitamins in it.
2: Really? Well, tell me, what about the fog?
6: Well, it's a busy day. I'm slinking and passing and whapping, going along like always.
2: Uh-huh.
6: All of a sudden, it's foggy. I can't see nothing.
2: Well, did it slow up business?
6: Nah, voices is coming out of the fog. I'm slinking and passing out coconut milk.
2: Yeah?
6: Then I'm feeling around on the counter, whapping a coconut, handing out the insides, and all the time the fog keeps getting worse. Then it happens.
2: Then what happens?
6: Well, I'm slinking and whapping and passing. I rolls out a coconut.
2: Yeah?
6: I can't see it in the fog, but it feels like a beauty. The hair is long and silky.
2: Uh-huh.
6: I pick up me mallet and whack it. Bang! There's a thud. A I light a match and what's on the floor?
2: What?
6: Coconut Charlie. He's out like a light.
2: You mean his head?
6: Charlie's coconut was on the counter and I whacked it.
2: And you got fired?
6: Yeah.
2: Well, what are you doing today?
6: I'm with a burlesque show. The work is easier.
2: Well, how do you mean?
6: Well, I'm still swinking, but I ain't whapping and piercing.
2: Well, watch out for my coconut on the runway. And thank you, Sappho McGuire. A gentleman who had a most unique experience in the recent fog was Mott Murtry. You had a difficult time in the fog, Mott.
7: Don't mention fog to me.
2: Well, why not?
7: I got pneumonia, chilled brains, beat up, and a $10 fine.
2: Out of the fog?
7: Wasn't out of a clear sky, brother.
2: Well, how did it happen?
7: Well, confidentially, I'm a dipsomaniac.
2: Well, you don't look like a drinking man, Mott.
7: Well, I fool everybody. It's because I don't stagger, and I ain't got no veins in me nose.
2: No veins in your nose?
7: No. They must have give up and went back into me head.
2: No doubt. Well, you seem sober now.
7: Oh, yeah. I spent last week in a Turkish bath in the steam room.
2: But what about this fog dilemma of yours?
7: Well, I wake up Wednesday morning. My mouth tastes like a camel just took his foot out of it.
2: And your head?
7: My head feels like somebody's playing badminton in there with cannonballs.
2: You were still in the steam room.
7: Hey, I can't see nothing. I put on my sheet. I start groping for a towel.
2: Yeah?
7: I keep walking through the steam, groping. I don't feel no towel. Seems like I'm walking for miles.
2: Yeah?
7: Finally, I feel a towel. I start wiping my face. The next thing I know, sheet and all, boom, I'm in the patrol.
2: Arrested? Why?
7: Yeah, the door of the Turkish bath must have been open. With the steam and the fog, I couldn't tell the difference.
2: And when they picked you up?
7: I'm out in Times Square with a sheet on, wiping my face on the back of a traffic cop's coat.
2: What did the judge give you?
7: $10 fine.
2: For stealing the sheet?
7: No, for impersonating Mahatma
2: Gandhi. Thank you a lot, Mott Murtry. And now, ladies and gentlemen, Kenny Baker, a young man who is always in a fog, emerges from it long enough to sing for you, You Walk By.

0: you. That was very nice, Kenny.
1: Say, Fred, excuse me. Did you drop this cigar out of your pocket?
0: Oh, the cigar? Yes, thanks, Larry. Say, I'm glad you found it. This is an exploding cigar.
1: An exploding cigar?
0: Yes, I've got a little score to even with Jimmy Wallington, you see. Mm-hmm. So I went to Al Goodman's brother-in-law, and I bought this El Bango. Now, I'm going to give it to Jimmy right now. You stick around. You'll see that mustache of his hit the ceiling. Say, Jimmy.
2: Yes, want me, friend?
0: Yes, James, old boy. Here, my friend. Have a cigar.
2: Gee, thanks, Fred. Say, this looks like an expensive one.
0: Oh, yes, Jimmy. Cigars like this are going up every day. Put it in your mouth. I'll light it for you.
2: Thanks, Fred. Say, this tastes pretty good.
0: Take a good deep drag, Jimmy. You'll get a big bang out of it.
2: Oh, yeah? Well, for your information, Fred, this cigar won't explode.
0: Why, Jimmy, how did you know...
2: Well, I overheard what you said to Larry Elliott.
0: Oh, shucks. But how did you know it wouldn't explode?
2: Didn't you say you bought it from Al's brother-in-law? Well, he sold you a dud. Thanks for the smoke and the object lesson.
0: What object lesson?
2: Well, an exploding cigar that won't explode is a dud, Fred. Just like the duds in gasoline, those useless slow-action elements that won't go off. And duds are not only a drag on your engine these cold mornings, they can be a drain on your battery, too. Remember, for a quick start, you depend on just a few ounces of chilled gasoline in your carburetor. And in those few ounces, gasoline duds show up at their worst, because they won't vaporize readily, won't take the spark instantly. That's why duds are a cause of long, drawn-out starts and consequent battery trouble. But the duds are out of Texaco Fire Chief, removed by an important refining process. They're out so you can enjoy fast Fire Chief starts, quick pickup, and economical power. 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Remember, there's not a dud in the tank full.

0: Maestro Goodman and his zither ensemble have just come out even in a musical composition called Perfidia. And now, ladies and gentlemen...
1: Mr. Allen, I think I've got it.
0: You've got what, Kenny?
1: I just rode in from Tombstone Gulch. How's that?
0: Oh, no. No, you've got to put more feeling in it, Kenny.
1: Well, do you want the feeling as I'm riding in, or shall I start feeling around Tombstone Gulch?
0: Well, you've got to feel the whole thing, Kenny.
1: Okay, I'll keep rehearsing. I just rode in from Tombstone Gulch with feeling.
0: Gosh, that kid's got me worried. I don't...
2: Something with Kenny is wrong?
0: Oh, no, no. It's nothing, Mr. Goodman. I just promised to put Kenny in the sketch tonight. Now I'm afraid he can't act.
2: I, Goodman, can help Kenny, maybe.
0: No, you keep away from Kenny. He's apt to catch a dialect if you...
2: I, Goodman, just from Tombstone Gulch, wrote in. I can show Kenny how to read it.
0: You are an actor?
2: By any chance, you are seeing years ago on a billboard the name Tomaszewski?
0: Tomaszewski? Why, certainly.
2: In English, it means Goodman.
0: Now, don't tell me that you were an actor in the old country.
2: For 5 years in Russia, Goodman is the matinee idol.
0: And then?
2: They are cutting out matinees. Goodman is just idle.
0: Well, you... you want more money now. You get applause on it. First thing you know, you give up music altogether. Well, you go over now and see. How did that line go again? I just from Tombstone Gulch. Could you read it over again to make sure?
2: I, Goodman, just strode in from Tombstone Gulch.
0: Well, you go over and tell show Kenny how to do it. What I go through on this program...
3: I just strode in from Tombstone Gulch.
0: Not you, too. What is this?
3: Well, I can say it better than Kenny.
0: Well, that still doesn't make it good.
3: Can I be in a sketch sometime?
0: Well, we'll see.
3: On Jack Benny's show, Mary's in everything.
0: Well, she's got something on Benny, you see. I lead a good, clean life.
3: And poor Dennis Day. Jack makes him see Love Thy Neighbor every day.
0: Why, Benny makes everybody on his program see his pictures every day.
3: It's compulsory?
0: Oh, yes. You know, when Benny makes a picture, he gets paid in tickets. And, of course, it's really a big due bill on the local Paramount. And he tears it up into little pieces that become tickets, you see. And he has this is all he gets for making the picture, these tickets. And he pays off his cast, you see, on the program in tickets. So where can Dennis go if he's using Paramount tickets for money?
3: To the Paramount.
0: Correct. Now, what about our guest tonight?
3: He's a smokestack watcher.
0: What is a smokestack watcher?
3: He's a man who watches smokestacks.
0: What kind of a profession is that?
3: You'll have to ask our guest. Mr. Allen, meet Mr. Patrick Brennan.
0: Well, good evening, Mr. Brennan.
4: Good evening, Mr. Allen.
0: Portland's explanation of your profession has left me a little bewildered, Mr. Brennan. Now, just what is it you do for a living?
4: I watch stacks, Mr. Allen.
0: You watch stacks. Well, I must say that is a most unusual occupation. May I ask what company employs you in this odd capacity?
4: I work for the Consolidated Edison Company of New York.
0: And you watch the stacks in case any smoke comes out.
4: That's right.
0: In other words, Mr. Brennan, you are in the coke and soot business. tell me, what is your purpose in watching these stacks?
4: Well, Fred, if that smoke is coming out of the stacks, it means there is some... trouble.
0: In other words, a certain amount of the company's coal is being wasted.
4: That's right.
0: Now, is there any other purpose served by your funnel kibitzing, Mr. Brennan?
4: Yes, it fulfills a public service.
0: In what way?
4: The New York air, for sanitary reasons, must be kept as free as possible from impurities.
0: A laudable crusade, Mr. Brennan, to keep the air free from impurities, and you certainly are right about the smoke content of New York air. If Santa Claus ever went down a chimney in New York, he'd come out looking like Rochester's father. But now, Mr. Brennan, I think folks might be interested in hearing what constitutes a day's work for a stack watcher. Would you mind if I took one of your days apart?
4: Not at all, Fred.
0: Fine. Now, you report for duty early in the morning. You station yourself in your tower opposite the plant. Now, what is your first move?
4: I start watching the stacks like this.
0: Good. Well, now, let's say the boiler rooms below are functioning perfectly. Nothing but a colorless vapor floats from the chimneys. No passé coal is on the wing. Things continue to run smoothly for an hour or two. Now, what do you do?
4: I just keep watching the stacks.
0: Well, doesn't this get monotonous after a while?
4: Not to me, but it's my job.
0: Well, tell me, what happens if you see a little smoke start to seep from one of the funnels? Do you yell bingo and call it a day?
4: No, I press the button.
0: And what does that do?
4: It signals the engineer in the boiler room.
0: And after you've pressed the button and the funnel stops ad-libbing, what do you do then, Mr. Brennan?
4: Nothing. I just keep watching the stacks.
0: But working on a job like yours hasn't given you a one-stack mind by any chance, has it?
4: No, Fred. We have four stacks at our plant.
0: Oh, I'm sorry. I'm very sorry. I underestimated the thing. Well, now, during an average 8-hour day, about how many times would you have to signal the engineer?
4: Maybe once or twice.
0: And what do you do the rest of the day, Mr. Brennan?
4: I just keep watching the stacks.
0: Well, Mr. Brennan, it's been very nice having you over. What MGM has done for Edison the boy and Edison the man, you have done tonight for Edison the company.
4: Thank you, Fred.
0: But before you go, I have a little job for you, if you care to undertake it.
4: Well, what kind of a job is it?
0: Well, as I understand it, Mr. Brennan, you are an authority on smoke of all kinds. No murky vapor is too thick for you to catalog. And so tomorrow night, I'd like to have you come with me as my guest and analyze some smoky air that should defy anything you have ever seen.
4: Where are you going?
0: To the opening of a new nightclub on 52nd Street.
4: No, thanks, but I'd rather keep watching my stacks.
0: And save the cover charge, eh?
4: Good night, Fred.
0: Good night, and thank you, Stacks, Mr. Patrick Brennan. Now, ladies and gentlemen, the Martins rehearse a number for their Roxy Theater debut tomorrow. It's called The Story of a Haunt.

0: Professor D. Martin, singing young man.
1: Hey, move over, brother. This is where I begin.
0: Well, who in the
1: world? Ladies and gentlemen, you are now listening to the voice of Swami Sam. Swami Sam, the smartest spiritualist psychic and soothsayer, this side of Siam.
0: Just a minute, Sam.
1: Quiet, bud. You're interrupting my commercial.
0: What commercial?
1: Well, I'm advertising my fortune-telling service for motorists. For a small fee, me and the spirits will sit in your front seat and help you with your driving problem.
0: What driving problem?
1: Well, supposing your windshield gets so spotty you can't see through it. I gaze into my crystal ball, and I'll tell you what lies ahead. Now, if you worry about your antifreeze, I'll go right down...
0: I'm sorry, Sam, but the motoring public isn't interested in your crystal gazing. And Jimmy Wallington here will tell you why. Tell Swami, Jimmy.
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0: And now, ladies and gentlemen, the question of the week. This is Mr. and Mrs. Average Man's Roundtable, where three persons selected from our studio audience are invited to give their opinions on a question that concerns some unimportant issue of the day. Fred takes his place at the roundtable, where he meets his fellow debaters for the first time. You ready, Fred?
1: Yes, I am, unfortunately for the world, Jimmy. Portland, will you kindly introduce our first guest?
2: Yes, Mr. Richard Rossback from New York City.
1: Well, good evening, Mr. Rossback.
3: Good evening.
1: May I ask your profession?
3: Well, I'm a statistician.
1: A statistician? And in any particular business or just a statistician at large?
3: I'm a statistician in the investment banking business.
1: Oh, and you're not an investment counselor by any chance, are you?
3: No, fortunately not.
1: You're not. But you are close enough to the investment business to know a little about money. Is that right?
3: Well, I don't know.
1: About a little money or a little about a lot of money?
3: Frankly, I find that I don't know much about anything after the administration gets through.
1: Well, of course, that probably will be the end of us for all time at the old stand here. Well, that's only a personal opinion, Mr. Rossback, and we're just here at the little broken-down forum, and we are not big enough, really, to go into such weighty matters. I was going to ask you, though, in your remote connection with money, if you thought that money brought happiness, do you?
3: Well, I don't think that it's necessarily the case. I think that it can be helpful.
1: It can be helpful. I don't think that money brings happiness. Did you ever see an income tax collector laughing? Money just answers itself.
3: I've never seen one because I'm a statistician.
1: Oh, well, that is very good, Mr. Ross Back. You can keep your chart clear until one shows up, which I'm sure one will shortly. And now, Portland.
2: Mrs. Stella Powers from New York City.
1: Good evening, Mrs. Powers.
4: Good evening. It's not Stella, but it's Bertine. I like it better.
1: Bertine?
4: Yes.
1: Well, you wouldn't care to appear semi-incognito on this program, would
4: no,
1: you?
4: No, not at all.
1: It's Mrs. Bertine Powers, is it? May I ask, are you in business here in New York?
4: No, not exactly in business, but I'm a seer.
1: A seer?
4: Yes. I have the developed faculty of looking into the records of life, and...
1: Really? You mean that you can tell, you can, as you sit there looking at me, you can read me?
4: Yes, I can. Would you like to?
1: Well, you have my sympathy, Mrs. Powers. As you sit there, it must be pretty dull going for you.
4: Not at all.
1: But, I mean, you really can? You can tell people's futures and things like that?
4: Well, I can detect cause.
1: Oh, can you?
4: And effect.
1: Oh, well, I would like to speak to you briefly after the program, if you don't mind.
4: I'd like to get into a huddle.
1: Well, thank you, Mrs. Powers. And now, Portland.
2: Mr. Og Fitzgerald from Larchmont, New York.
1: Well, good evening, Mr. Fitzgerald.
5: Hello, Fred.
1: Is Og your right name?
5: Some people think it's a noise, but it's the name.
1: Oh. Og is an unusual name, isn't it?
5: That's my mother's maiden name.
1: Og, her first name?
5: That's a Gaelic, no, that's family name.
1: Oh, a family name.
5: A Gaelic word meaning young, or the younger.
1: Oh, I see. You're leading an Og's life. And,
5: yes.
1: Well, I'm sorry, I haven't haven't time to go into that, Mr. Fitzgerald.
5: That's a good thing, yes.
1: Well, I mean it. I haven't opened the forum here for so many weeks. I don't know what's going on anymore. I used to be able to control the thing, but you, Mr. Fitzgerald, and Mr. Rossback, and Mrs. Powers under another name, the whole thing is mixed up tonight.
5: Well, we'll go right ahead then.
1: Yes, we will. There's not much left to go ahead on confidentially, but we'll go ahead part of the way. That seems to bring us to our question, and tonight we take up a bit of marital trivia that has caused a million squabbles in a million homes. In a recent divorce case, the wife said that all of the trouble had originally started at the breakfast table. The husband insisted on reading the morning paper during breakfast and ignoring his wife. Many wives I know resent this practice, and our simple question tonight is, do you think a husband should read the morning paper at the breakfast table, or should he lavish all of his attention on the bacon and eggs and his wife. Now, Mr. Rosbach, are you married?
3: No, I'm not.
1: You aren't?
3: No.
1: Well, you wouldn't be of much use for our purposes right now, would you?
3: I don't think so.
1: But what do you think offhand, I mean, for the records? Do you think that a husband should read the morning paper at the breakfast table?
3: Well, it depends. If he's a Brooklyn Dodger fan, why, I'd say that he has a good cause.
1: Good cause. But then again, in the winter, he wouldn't have any excuse at all, would he? I mean, that with only months that the Dodgers are in, with R in them, he'd be all right. Well, how do you feel about it? How do you feel about it, Mrs. Powers? Do you think you're married, aren't you?
4: Yes.
1: Do you think the husband should be permitted to read the morning paper at the breakfast table?
4: No, I don't. I loathe it.
1: You do?
4: I certainly do.
1: You think the husband should give all of his attention to the wife, huh?
4: To the breakfast
1: to
4: and the wife.
1: In that order?
4: In that order.
1: Well, you have something there, Mrs. Powers. And Mr. Fitzgerald, are you married?
6: Yes, sir.
1: Do you read the morning paper at your breakfast table?
6: Well, being a newspaper man all my life, I would if I wasn't a mile from the station.
1: Oh, you use that mile to read and keep peace in the household, is that?
6: No, I get the paper when I get over to the train.
1: Oh, you don't get the paper while you're at the house?
6: No.
1: Well, I should imagine that would be a rather a dangerous practice, reading the morning paper. But apparently we're getting no place with our little forum here. And I have 12 executives waving at me here that I'm already 17 minutes late. And after...
6: We have 18 minutes yet.
1: Well, I know, but not for this. But not as the Bulova flies, Mr. Fitzgerald.
6: Those kind of flies, too.
1: Yeah, you are on the Fitzgerald time. We are on the Columbia Network, and they won't extend us that courtesy after a certain hour. And I have lost track of how our forum stands, but I do doubt that our discussion tonight will revolutionize the literary tendencies of a single husband at a breakfast table tomorrow morning. If the husband is boss, he'll continue to read his paper. If the wife is boss, he'll continue to go without his paper. And if the marriage is 50-50 as a 50-50 partnership, the husband will show up at breakfast with a tabloid so his wife can look over the top and at least see him as he reads. On this bewildering note, our meeting adjourns, and thank you all a lot for your kind Kenny Baker.
7: I just wrote in from Tombstone Gulch.
1: No, not yet. Not yet, Kenny. This is your song. What is it again?
7: Oh, Beautiful Dreamer.
1: Could we trouble you, Mr. Goodman?

0: You've done it again, Kenny, and that's your cue, Larry Elliott. Now tell us about Sky Chief Gasoline.
1: Well, thank you, Fred. Ladies and gentlemen, Sky Chief is really...
2: Mr. Allen!
0: Now, Portland...
2: Oh, Mr. Allen!
0: Portland, please, you're interrupting Larry Elliott's dissertation here.
2: I know, but please don't let him talk about Sky Chief tonight, Mr. Allen. Mama's listening in.
0: Well, so what?
2: Mama's a daredevil. If she hears Mr. Elliott say...
0: Okay, mm-hmm.
2: Sky Chief makes driving seem like flying.
0: Oh, you think she'll...
2: Yes. Mama'll fill up her car with Sky Chief and start looping the loop over fences and things. And at her age, it just isn't right.
1: Now, wait, Portland. I wouldn't say that Sky Chief will have that effect. On the contrary, I believe it will make your mother a better, smoother driver.
2: But how could it do that? Mama's only been driving about 5 months.
1: Oh, it doesn't matter whether you've been driving a car for 5 months or 5 years. When you step on the starter, you're eager for a quick getaway, aren't you?
2: Yes.
1: Well, when you reach a steep hill, you wish you were over it, don't you?
2: Of course.
1: When you're in traffic, you don't like to shift, do you?
2: Of course not.
1: Well, that's why a different premium gasoline like Texaco Sky Chief can make your mental driving life easier and your performance as a driver smoother. 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
0: Now the Texaco Workshop players, ladies and gentlemen. Tonight, this battered little covey takes cognizance of the vogue that is sweeping radio at the moment. Tonight, they turn their artistic fluoroscope on the many programs that shower money on people in their studio audiences. You have all heard these philanthropic fiestas that clutter the networks. Whisk your dial to any number. What do you hear?
3: 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Hello? This is the Pot of Gold calling.
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0: Yes, folks, over your radio, an endless stream of dollars goes to others, not to you. Have you ever envied these lucky winners their good fortune? Well, don't, for winning quiz money seldom leads to happiness. To prove our point, we bring you a sketch tonight called All Is Not Gold That Glitters, or the True Story of Timken Slaw. Our hero, Timken Slaw, was a humble commuter from Nutley, New Jersey. For years, as he sped through the Holland Tunnel on the 7 a.m. bus and mulled over the quizzes he had been exposed to the night before, Timken secretly envied the lucky winners. He vowed that one day he, too, would be a quiz winner. And finally, 2 years later, his big moment arrived. And one cold winter's night, Timken Slaw found himself a contestant on Professor Diz's program. Trembling, he stepped up to the microphone and heard jolly old Professor Diz say...
6: And here's our next contestant. Your name, please?
7: Timken Slaw. I'm from Nutley, New Jersey.
6: And what is your business, Mr. Slaw?
7: I'm a kite.

0: Timken Slaw. I'm from Nutley, New Jersey.
1: And what is your business, Mr. Slaw?
0: I'm a kite retailer.
1: You sell kites retail?
0: No. If the tail comes off your kite, I retail it.
1: Oh. I see. Well, here is your question, Mr. Slaw. Who is the only president of the United States ever to be elected for a third term?
0: President, third term? Gee, that's a sticker.
1: Oh, come. Come, Mr. Slaw, that's not too hard. I'll give you a hint. The initials are F.D. F.D.
0: Father Divine?
1: No. F.D.R. It's Franklin D.
0: Roosevelt.
1: That is correct. Absolutely correct. And for his brilliant answer to that difficult question, the makers of Minute Mom, the marmalade that moms in a minute, present Mr. Slaw with two shiny silver dollars.
0: Oh, gosh. $2. I did it.
2: Yes, Timken Slaw had did it. Clutching his newfound wealth to his little chicken breast, Timken reeled into an Orange Julius stand on Broadway. Here he toasted himself with a double Orange Julius straight. But as Timken sipped his yokel zombie and waited for the owl bus back to Nutley, word of his good fortune was spreading like wildfire through the town. Mr. Blab, the Nutley big mouth, said to his wife,
3: "Did you hear the news, Carrie? Timken Slaw won $10 on the radio."
2: 2 minutes later, Mrs. Blab was on the phone calling Mrs. Dow.
4: 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Timken Slaw won $50 on the radio."
2: A man named Kelly overheard the call on his party line. A little later, Kelly walked into Nutley's leading saloon and yelled,
5: "Hey, did you hear the news, fellas? Timken Slaw won $200 on the radio."
2: Yes, and the news kept spreading until it reached Nutley's radio station. A few minutes later, over Nutley's powerful 75 water, came this message.
6: "Flash, Nutley's leading citizen, Timken Slaw, has just won $500 on the radio in New York. Congratulations, Timken Slaw."
2: Meantime, totally unaware of the furor his prize-winning escapade had aroused, Timken Slaw, reeking of Orange Julius fumes, arrives home to be greeted by his wife.
0: "Hello, Lydia."
4: "Timken, you darling. I've been waiting for you."
0: "What are all these bundles, Lydia?"
4: "A new fur coat for me, set of golf clubs for you, a new windbreaker for Grandma, and I made a down payment on a second-hand car."
0: "But, Lydia, this extravagance, what does it mean?"
4: "Extravagance? Why, Timken, we still have $400 left. You won $1,000.
0: $1,000? I only won $2.
4: Timken Slaw, you're lying to me."
0: "No, I'm not."
4: "Oh, yes, you are. Now that you're rich, you want to throw me aside like an old union suit."
0: "Oh, honestly, I only won $2. You can ask Professor Diz."
4: "Don't lie, you gigolo. You're going to spend that money on another woman."
0: "But I don't know any other woman, except Mama." "Gee, Lydia."
4: "Oh, don't worry, false Timken. I won't stand in your way."
0: "Lydia, take off your gaiters. Where are you going?"
4: "To the Goodwill Court. Goodbye."
2: But fortunately, Lydia never got to the Goodwill Court. Timken hurried after Lydia and intercepted her before she could even reach We the People. Domestic peace was finally restored, and the following morning, Timken caught the early bus and went to work as usual. He had just punched the time clock a nasty uppercut when the boss, Mr. Otis, sent for him. Timken sensing a raise, entered Mr. Otis's office.
0: "You sent for me, boss?"
7: Yes, Slaw. Before you get away, I want to say goodbye."
0: "Goodbye? I'm not going anyplace, Mr. Otis."
7: "Don't tell me you're going to keep working in this dump after winning $5,000.
0: Five? But, Mr. Otis, I only won $2.
7: All you rich are the same, hushing up your wealth."
0: "No, honest.
7: Well, goodbye, Slaw."
0: "You mean I'm fired?"
7: "Oh, pish tush, Slaw, not fired. You've merely outgrown the organization. Well, goodbye, Slaw. Drop me a postcard from Palm Beach."
0: "Palm Beach? I can't even get back to Nutley."
2: And so our lucky quiz winner, jobless and frustrated, hitchhiked his forlorn way back to Nutley. As he wearily opened the front door of the modest Slaw home and wondered how he could break the sad news to his wife, Timken noticed.

0: is the sinister fellow lurking in the foyer. As Timkin closed the door, he addressed the sinister stranger.
1: Are you looking for someone, sir?
2: Is your name Timkin Slore?
1: Yes, sir.
2: I'm the income tax department.
1: The income tax?
2: Yeah, you won $50,000. Uncle Sam wants his cut.
1: $50,000? I only won $2.
2: Evading your income tax, eh? You're coming with me.
1: Coming where?
2: I'm taking you to Hal.
1: Hal Ickey?
2: No, Hal Catraz. Let's go.
0: For many months, Timkin, the lucky quiz winner, languished in jail. Finally, his time served, the ball and chain were removed from Timkin's leg, and he was free. As the next jailbird, Timkin found himself wifeless, jobless, friendless, penniless, and alone. Sinking lower and lower, he cursed the $2 quiz prize that had started his downfall. One day, as Timkin shuffled along the Bowery, in his tattered Norfolk jacket, wearing a brisk north wind for underwear, Timkin saw a crowd of beaten men milling around the front of a cheap hotel. As Timkin joined this mob of derelicts, a dapper gentleman in the center of the scum addressed him.
3: Hey, you, step in here, bum.
4: Who, me?
3: Yeah, what is your opinion of the world situation, trash?
4: I don't know. Not so good, I guess.
3: Splendid. Very well put, outcast. Our radio audience will get a kick out of your opinion.
4: Radio audience? Is this a broadcast?
3: This is the Vox Drop program, bum. We're broadcasting from Happy Hyman's Flophouse right now. What's your name, Fleabait?
4: Timkin Slaw.
3: Ladies and gentlemen of the radio audience, for his brilliant answer to our Vox Drop question, Timkin Slaw gets 2 shiny silver dollars.
4: Oh, no, not that. Anything but that.
3: A bum refusing money?
4: Oh, I have my reasons, sir.
3: Quit kidding. You won these here $2. Here, I'll put them in your pocket.
4: Oh, no. Rather than that, I'll end it all.
3: Hey, come out of that shooting gallery. Put down that gun.
4: Goodbye, cruel world.
3: Oh. Hey, speak to me, bud. Speak to me. Why wouldn't you take the $2?
4: I'm not going through all that again. Better death than be a quiz winner.
3: Ladies and gentlemen of the radio audience, you have just heard this mysterious suicide. What is the motive back of it? Send in your answers to Vox Drop, folks. Join this exciting new Timkin Slaw Murder Quiz. The person sending in the best answer will receive absolutely free 2 shiny silver dollars.
0: Thus, the fate of our lucky quiz winner, Timkin Slaw, even Timkin's death, started a new radio contest. 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The end. And now from Mr. Larry Elliott, a message of importance to the music lovers of this entire Western Hemisphere.
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0: Well, thank you, Larry, and thank you, ladies and gentlemen, for joining us tonight. And don't forget, next Wednesday evening, the Texaco Star Theater brings you skiing information.
6: When I feel myself falling on skis, what should I do?
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0: Your song of the week. Well, wake up, John Charles. What about your song?
8: I ain't singing nothing on the radio till me lawyer gets here.
0: I understand. And our guest will be...
5: Nelson Eliscu, the dog caterer.
0: And music. This is Fred Allen saying goodnight for the more than 45,000 Texaco dealers from coast to coast. Good night. Thank you.
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0: We present Arthur Lowe, John LeMessurier, and Clive Dunn in Dad's Army. Fallen Idol, featuring John Lorre, Arnold Ridley, and Ian Lavender, with this week's guests, Jeffrey Lumsden, Jack Watson, and Michael Brennan. Here is the news, and this is John Snagg reading it. As the war drags on into its second year, and the Home Guard comes to play an increasingly vital role in the defense of our homeland, it is essential that they are kept up to date with the latest developments in the field of armaments. With this in mind, the Warmington-on-Sea platoon are on their way to a weapon training camp, where the commanding officer and his sergeant major await their arrival.
1: Is this the 10th of the Warmington-on-Sea platoon, Sergeant Major?
2: Yes, sir.
1: They're a bit late getting here, aren't they?
2: Oh, I understand they're coming by their own transport, sir.
1: Yes, they're very ingenious, these Home Guard.
3: Oh, yes, sir, and very keen as well.
1: Yes, a bit too keen, if you ask me.
3: Yeah, all right, sir.
1: Well, it's this damn stammer I've developed. I mean, I've been running the school of explosives now for over a year, and it wasn't until we started getting Home Guards here for weekend courses that I got this confounded stammer.
2: If you ask me, sir, you could do with a spot of leave.
1: Well, the trouble is that they're so mad keen. I mean, they charge about all over the firing range. One of these days, they're going to blow themselves sky high.
2: Oh, that must be them now, sir.
4: Right, we're here. Disembark, men. Come along. Produce again. At the double.
3: This lot sound even more keen than the others, sir.
1: Oh, Lord. Oh, all right, Sergeant Major. Go and bring them in.
2: Right, sir. In here, gentlemen, please.
4: Thank you. Ah, I'm Captain Mannering, 1st Platoon, Warmington-on-Sea Home Guard, reporting for duty, sir.
1: How do you do? I'm a Captain Reed.
5: This is Sergeant Wilson and Lance Corporal Jones.
6: Hello, how are you?
7: Good afternoon, sir.
1: How do you do?
5: I must say, sir, we're all rather keen to get cracking. We haven't done any practice with live grenades before.
3: Oh, my God.
1: Oh, haven't you?
5: I can't wait to get my hands on one.
7: Neither can I, sir. No, sir. When I was in France in 1914, I used to lob them bombs over the top one after another. I used to do a lot of that sort of thing, sir. A lot of lobbing, you know, sir. The mad bomber, they called me, sir. Of course, I'm not really mad. I'm as sane as you are.
1: Oh, really, yes. Make yourselves comfortable. Come along, Sir Major.
2: Right, sir.
7: He's a bit historical, isn't he, sir?
5: Right, go on, Wilson. Let's go and get our bedding.
8: Young Pike's bringing mine in, sir.
5: Bringing it in?
8: Yes.
5: We can't have people waiting on us in this platoon, Wilson. We're a democratic unit. We all eat together, we all sleep together, and we all fight together. Rank shouldn't come into it.
9: Here's your bedding, Uncle Arthur.
8: Arthur.
5: In future, Pike, you will not wait on Sergeant Wilson. We're all equal here.
9: Shall I take it out again, Uncle Arthur?
8: Frank, don't be absurd.
9: Oh, Mum says you're not to tread all over the sheet. She doesn't want any dirty footmarks all over them.
5: Right, man, get your bedding laid out.
9: Aye. Uncle Arthur.
8: Mm-hmm. What is it, Frank?
9: Have you seen Mr. Snuggly?
8: Mr. who?
9: Mr. Snuggly, my teddy bear.
8: No, Frank, I haven't.
9: Mum told me she'd packed him.
8: Yes, well, I'm sorry, but I haven't seen him.
9: Well, I must find him. I can't get to sleep without him, you know that.
8: All right, well, I haven't got him.
9: Well, have a look. Go on, see if he's in your bed. Go on, have a look. Have a look. Go on.
8: Frank, for heaven's sake, let me see. Wait a minute. Really, this is ridiculous. Wait a minute. Ah, yes. Here he is.
9: Put him back.
8: Hmm?
9: Don't let anybody see him.
8: What? I thought you wanted him.
9: I don't want anybody to see him. They might laugh at me. Wrap him in a towel and pass him over.
8: All right, well, very well, then.
5: Wilson?
8: Yes, sir?
5: What have you got in that towel?
8: Mr. Snuggly.
5: Mr. who?
8: My teddy, sir, my teddy. I just can't go to sleep without him.
5: Extraordinary.
9: Thank you, Uncle Arthur.
10: Hey, what on earth are you doing, Jonesy?
7: I'm putting up my mosquito net.
10: There aren't any mosquitoes round here, you silly old fool.
7: Well, I know that, but it goes with a sleeping bag. I've had this sleeping bag ever since I was in the Sudan, you know. As well as keeping out mosquitoes, this net used to keep out the snakes.
10: I can't believe that any respectable snake would want to get into bed with you, eh?
6: Evening, Corporal. Captain Mainwaring about?
7: Yes, Captain Square. He's down the other end of the tent. Mr. Mainwaring, Captain Square's here to see you.
8: Oh, Lord, it's that terrible old bore again. I've forgotten that the Eastgate platoon were with us this weekend.
6: Hello, Mainwaring. Everything all right?
4: Yes, thank you. It's Mainwaring, if you don't mind.
6: I'm so sorry, old boy.
4: Yes, all my chaps are settled in.
6: Where are you sleeping?
4: Here, at the end of the row.
6: You're not going to sleep with the men, are you?
4: Well, yes.
6: Well, you can't have that sort of thing, old boy. It's bad for discipline.
4: Oh. You really think so?
6: Well, definitely. It's not on, old boy. It's just not on. I mean, we officers must stick together, you know.
4: Well, I like to muck in with my chaps as a rule.
6: Well, that's a mistake, old man. It's a definite mistake. Now, I mean, where would it all end, you see? You take a tip from me. Rig up separate quarters for you and your sergeant. Well, I'm going to get some food. I'll see you later.
11: Grab up! Come and get it!
10: Come on, boys! Let's go and get the
4: Wilson, just a minute.
12: Yes, sir?
4: They're all gone.
12: Yes. I'd rather like to get something to eat myself.
4: Oh, that can wait.
12: Hmm?
4: This is important. I think you and I ought to sleep together tonight.
10: Together?
4: Yes. Away from the others.
12: Sorry, I don't quite follow you, sir.
4: Well, I've been thinking it over, and I've come to the conclusion that it's bad for discipline for us to sleep with the ORs.
12: ORs?
4: The other ranks.
12: Yes, but you said just a moment ago, we all eat together, we all sleep together, and we all fight together.
4: Well, in future, we'll just eat and fight together. Now, come on, give me a hand. Now, if we fasten a rope from this center pole to the wall of the tent and drape blankets over it, we can make a sort of cubicle.
12: Mm-hmm.
4: Right, get some rope, will you, Wilson?
9: Well, oh, that was a smashing tea, that wasn't it?
10: Oh, it wasn't bad at all, son. Oh, the son are doing their best to make us feel comfortable.
9: Yeah, that seed cake was lovely, wasn't it?
13: Unfortunately, I can't eat caraway seeds. They give me shocking indigestion.
10: Why did you bring a sliced bark with you, then?
13: Well, I'm going to eat it later, after I've picked all the seeds out.
10: Hello, hello. What's yon contraption in the corner?
13: Oh. Oh. Mr. Mainwaring's hung his blankets up to air.
10: Here. Look at this notice pinned on it. This section is for officers and sergeants only.
9: I wonder why Mr. Mainwaring did that.
10: It's obvious he's getting ideas above his station. He really thinks he's an officer.
13: But he is an officer, and after all, he's entitled to his privacy.
10: Rubbish, rubbish. We're a civilian army, and he's only holding an emergency commission. Hey, Georgie, come and look here.
7: What's this? Officers and sergeants only. That's not like Mr. Mainwaring. We always muck in together.
4: Well, men, you all have a good tea. Well, I think we're going to be very comfortable here. Now, I'm going to put some gramophone records on. Have any of you any particular requests?
10: Uh-huh. How about... Don't fence me in, sir.
4: I don't think I've got that one, Fraser. I shall be in my cubicle if I'm needed.
7: Hey, Mr. Wilson.
12: Hmm? Yes, Jonesy?
7: Why is Mr. Mainwaring severing his connections with us?
12: Well, he thinks it's bad for discipline for us to sleep with the oars.
7: Pardon?
12: Other ranks.
7: Oh, I see. Oh.
4: Wilson, come in here a minute.
12: Yes, come here, sir.
4: Ah, close the blanket behind you. That's better. Now, what's the matter with Fraser?
12: Oh, nothing as far as I know, sir.
4: Well, I find his manner distinctly offhand and rude. What's more, I think he's upset the others.
12: Now, how do you mean, sir?
4: When I came back from tea just now, I noticed there was a change in the atmosphere.
12: Well, perhaps you've upset them.
4: Don't be absurd. I've hardly said a word to them since we arrived. If anybody's upset them, it's Fraser. I don't think he's a communist, do you?
12: What on earth makes you say that?
4: I've just got a feeling in my bones that he's a Bolshevik.
12: Yes, well, after all, they are at the moment fighting on our side, you know.
4: Yes, well, we won't go into that now. All I can say is, it's a pity. I've looked forward to this weekend bombing for ages.
5: Now Fraser goes and ruins it.
14: I'm sure you're mistaken, sir.
5: Well, I hope so.
14: Well, by the way, sir, they've announced there's a free issue of 2 pints of beer each tonight in the canteen.
5: Oh, excellent.
14: Yes, they're limiting us to 2 pints because Captain Reed, for some peculiar reason, I'm told, wants us to have a steady hand when we throw those grenades about in the morning. It's rather strange, don't you think?
5: Yes. Well, even with 2 pints, we can all have a nice convivial evening together before we turn in. Come on, then. Let's get over to the canteen.
14: All right, sir. After you, sir.
5: Thank you, Wilson.
15: Hello, Mainwaring. You coming down to the mess for a drink?
14: It's Mannering.
5: What mess?
15: Officer's mess, of course. Thought we might have a churn of peg or two.
5: Well, as a matter of fact, we were all on our way to the canteen.
15: Now, look here. Listen to me very carefully. There's nothing wrong with the odd drink with the men now and again. But you don't want to overdo it.
5: Well, we're only going to have a couple of pints together.
15: Well, the other officers are all down in a mess. If you don't turn up, they might think you were a bit odd.
5: Really? Well, I wouldn't want them to think that.
15: Well, of course you wouldn't.
5: I'll just have a word with my sergeant. Yeah, Wilson.
16: Yes, sir?
5: Look, Wilson. It's a bit of a bore, but I've got to go and have a drink in the officer's mess.
14: Oh, I see.
5: Look after the men. See they have a good time.
14: All right, sir.
15: Come on, Mainwaring!
5: Coming. Well, chaps, have a good time tonight. Enjoy yourselves and don't do anything I wouldn't do.
15: Yeah, so it's too good even to drink with us now. Cut. The man's got delusions of grandeur. Here we are. This is the mess tent. In you go, Mainwaring.
5: Thank you.
15: Now, hello, chaps. This is Mainwaring, Warmington-on-Sea Platoon.
5: How do you do?
15: Pritchard of Headquarters, Ashley Jones, Dimwich Platoon.
5: How do you do?
15: Now, what are you going to have, gentlemen? What? Same again?
5: Yes.
15: Jolly good, jolly good. Orderly, 3 large whiskers.
5: Very good, sir.
15: And what are you going to have, Mainwaring?
5: Oh, Could I have a sweet sherry?
15: A sweet sherry?
17: I'm sorry, sir. All we've got is a few bottles of whiskey.
15: And damn lucky to get that. Make it 4 large whiskies, orderly.
5: Right, sir.
15: Well, a drop of whiskey won't hurt you, and it's damned hard to get these days. You want to drink it while you can, you know, Mainwaring. Oh, there I go again. Must call you Mannering.
18: I knew a fella out in India used to call himself Chumley. Spelt his name Cholmondley. We always used to call him Chili Mushrooms. Absolutely silly arse he was.
17: Here you are, sir. 4 large whiskies.
15: Thank you. Well, gentlemen, cheers!
14: Cheers.
19: Yeah.
14: Well, cheers, everyone.
19: Cheers.
15: Cheers. Well, this is the end.
5: Eh?
15: I said, this is the end.
20: What are you talking about? I still got old pint left.
15: As soon as we get back, I'm resigning.
20: You can't do that, Jock. Remember what Kitchener said. Your country needs you.
15: Even when that time comes over there. But I am not serving under Mannering anymore. Yes, yes. Old Bungie rode his polo pony right through the mess. Give me your glass, Mainwaring.
5: No more for me, thank you.
15: Oh, nonsense. You must keep up. There you are. Cheers.
5: Cheers.
15: Yes, that was the night we made old Bungie a cardinal.
18: A cardinal, eh? That takes me back a bit. Haven't seen anybody made a cardinal for donkey's years.
5: How could you make somebody a cardinal?
18: Well, it's a little ceremony we used to perform in the mess years ago.
5: What do you have to do?
15: What? Why? You want to be made one? What?
5: Well, I might.
15: Well, we old souls are used to it, but I think you'd find a bit too much.
5: Oh, no, I wouldn't. I want to be made a cardinal.
15: All right. What? Shall we make him a cardinal?
18: Yes, why not?
15: Right. Well, look, I'll just go through the procedure a few times so you can get the hang of it. Now, it goes like this, you say. First of all, you say, here's to the health of Cardinal Puff for the first time. And you tap the table with the first finger of your right hand once, and the first finger of your left hand once, stamp once with your right foot, and once with your left foot. Bang your glass on the table once, like this, and take one drink. Then you say, here's the health of Cardinal Puff Puff for the second time. Tap the table with the first and second fingers of the right hand twice. And the first and second fingers of your left hand twice. Stamp your right foot twice. Stamp your left foot twice. Bang your glass on the table twice. And take 2 drinks. Then you go up. Here's the health of Cardinal Puff, Puff, Puff for the third and last time. Tap the table the first, second, and third fingers of your right hand thrice. First, second, and third fingers of your left hand thrice. Stamp your right foot thrice. Left foot thrice. Bang your glass on the table thrice. And take three drinks. Now, have you got that?
16: Not quite.
15: All right. I'll show you again. Here's the health of Cardinal Puff for the first time. Tap the table with the first finger, right hand.
20: So the commercial traveller said, I'm sorry, madam, I only work from Monday to Friday. Well, I thought it was funny.
9: I know some jokes. Hey, listen, Uncle Arthur.
14: Mm?
9: Listen, three tomatoes are running across the desert. Which one's the cowboy?
14: I've got no idea.
9: None of them. They were all redskins. Redskins. Do you get it? Redskins?
14: Oh, yes. Awfully good. Very good.
9: I've got another one.
14: Mm-hmm. Oh, dear, have you?
9: Why did the submarine blush? Would you give up?
14: Mm-hmm.
9: Go on, do you give up? Give up?
14: Mm.
9: Because it saw Queen Mary's bottom.
13: I don't think Queen Mary would like that.
15: Bang the glass on the table thrice and take three drinks. Now, is that clear, Mannering?
16: Yes, I think so.
15: Good. Now, let me fill your glass up. There we are. Now, don't forget, if you go wrong, you have to drain the whole glass of whiskey and start all over again. Right, off you go.
16: Here's to the health of Cardinal Puff the first time.
15: Wrong!
16: Pardon?
15: You forgot to bang the glass on the table before you drank. Start again.
16: Oh, sorry. Here's to the health.
15: No. You must drain your glass first, old boy.
16: Oh.
15: Well, now I'll just top you up. There you are. You've got a nice full glass again. Now, off you go.
16: Here's to the health of Cardinal Puff for the first time.
15: Well done.
16: Well done. Here's to the health of Cardinal Puff for the second time.
15: Wrong!
16: Why?
15: You only tapped the table with one finger. You should have used two. Start again.
19: Hey, man, just listen to them. A crying disgrace, that's what it is.
13: I really can't think what's come over Mr. Mannering. He's never behaved like this before.
20: When I was in the Sudan, there used to be right goings on in the officer's mess, mind you. You had to be careful. If you drank too much in that heat, it used to turn you into a gibbering idiot.
19: You must have drunk quite a bit then.
16: Here's the health. Cardinal Puff, Puff, Puff, Puff.
15: Wrong!
16: What is it?
15: Cardinal Puff, Puff, Puff, Puff.
16: What's wrong with that?
15: Too many puffs.
16: What are you talking about? Too many puffs? You're right, sir. I should have said Cardinal Puff, Puff, Puff. Not Cardinal Puff, Puff, Puff, Puff.
15: Now start again. Let me fill your glass up. There you are.
16: Right.
15: Here's the health of the Archbishop of Canterbury.
0: What's that got to do with it?
16: The same thing. It's all religious.
0: It's the wrong denomination.
16: What's the wrong denomination? What's it?
0: One's R.C. and the other C of E.
16: Oh. Well, here's to the health of the Archbishop of Canterbury, who's a friend of Cardinal Puff, Puff, Puff, Puff. And the Cardinal's wife. Oh. Mrs. Puff, Puff, Puff, Puff. And all the little bloody Puff, Puff, Puff.

0: Good morning, Sir Major.
1: Good morning, Tim. I was just checking the tent, sir. Make sure nobody slept in.
2: Oh.
0: What was that?
1: It's coming from inside that tent, sir.
0: Oh. Oh. Oh, good Lord. It's Captain Mannering.
2: Oh, dear, dear.
0: Are you all right, Mannering? I mean, you look dreadful.
2: Oh, Captain Regan.
0: Oh.
2: What time is it?
0: 10 o'clock.
2: Good Lord. Where are my men?
0: Well, they're all down on the bombing range. I'm just on my way there to instruct them in grenade firing.
2: I'll come with you. I don't want to miss the grenade firing. I wish they wouldn't do that. Oh, my head.
0: Right. Now, pay attention. Today we are using the Home Guard's favorite weapon, namely the grenade cup discharger. This is fitted to the top of a reinforced 303 rifle. Take it steady, but don't fire until the Sergeant Major says so.
3: Right. Stand by. Fire!
0: Oh, not bad at all.
3: Thank you, sir.
2: Good shot, Fraser.
3: Next man, take up the firing position.
4: I need two more to fire, sir.
0: Oh, good. Captain Mannering, we shan't need any more grenades. Tell your men to load the rest of those boxes onto your van.
2: Right, sir.
3: Jones, Fraser.
5: Yes, sir.
3: Put the rest of those boxes of grenades back in the van.
5: All right, come on, then.
2: Wilson, I feel terrible.
6: You don't look too good.
2: No. I mean about last night. I'm afraid the men will never look up to me again.
6: Well, they'll get over it in time, sir.
2: Oh, no, they won't. Once an officer forfeits the respect of his men, he's done.
3: Right, last man, take out firing position.
2: Jones.
5: Yes, Captain Mannering.
2: We've nearly finished. You can get into the cab now, ready to drive the van away the moment I give you the signal.
5: Very good, sir.
2: And when we're ready to go, I'll bang on the back of the van.
5: Right, sir, I'll go and start the engine.
1: Are you ready, lad?
7: Yes, Sergeant Major, I'm ready.
1: All right, then.
3: Fire!
7: Nothing's happened. I think it must have broken, sir.
3: You've still got the safety catch on you, silly lad. Stay where you are, I'll do it.
8: Well, he won't budge.
3: Don't wave that rifle about like that, lad, or you'll...
7: Well, look what I've done. He's going straight towards Jonesy's van.
5: Mr. Mannering, got your signal? I'm off.
3: No need for him to bang as loud as that. I'm not deaf.
6: Good Lord, sir. Jones is driving off with a live grenade in the van.
0: But there are 200 grenades in that van. If that lot goes up, it's goodbye to your corporal.
2: Here we are, all of you. I'm going after him.
6: Yes, but sir,
2: Don't try and stop me. There's a man's life at stake. Jones!
3: Corporal!
9: He'll never make it.
7: No, he's done it. Look, he's jumped on the tailboard.
2: Jones! Jones!
5: Hello, Mr. Manley. Where did you spring from? I didn't know you was hiding in the back there.
2: Quick, stop the van.
5: You just give me the signal to start. I wish you'd make up your mind.
2: Jones, it's an order. Stop the van. There's a live grenade in the back.
5: What? Don't panic! There's a live grenade in the back! Don't panic!
2: Jones, look out where you're going.
5: Don't panic!
2: Jones, you're driving straight at the men.
0: Great Scott, the van's turning round. What do you think they're up to?
3: It's coming straight for us. Look out!
2: Jones, what are you doing?
5: Don't worry, sir. I'm under control now.
2: Don't look at me. Look where you're driving.
3: Look out! It's coming back again.
9: God, the man's gone berserk.
3: It's coming back. Look out!
2: Jones, get out of the van.
5: Get out right, sir.
2: Jones, you idiot. I meant to stop the van before you jumped.
10: Oh, dear. I do hope Captain Mannering's all right. Look, the van's out of control.
2: No, stop. It stopped just in time.
0: He'll never get out of there alive.
10: Look, he's jumping out of the back.
7: He's running away from the van.
3: Yeah, his courage has failed him at last. I knew it would.
7: No, look. Look, he's got the grenade. He's going to throw it.
3: Go. A man of skill, our commander. I always said so.
5: Duck! Everybody duck!
3: He's thrown the grenade.
0: What a brave fool.
5: He's done it!
3: Well done.
6: Good
8: good throwing, sir. Good throwing. You scored a bullseye.
5: He saved my life, he did. He saved my life.
1: He's blown the firing range to smithereens. Just look at them targets. They're a shambles.
5: Oh, thank you, Captain Mannering. You're my saviour, sir.
2: Oh, come now, Jones. Just in the line of duty.
11: Oh, well done, sir.
2: Thank you, Wilson. Well, men, we'd better be getting back to Warmington.
12: I'm afraid not, Mannering.
2: I beg your pardon, sir?
12: You can go, yes, but back on that firing range and repair all the damage you've done. Carry on, Sergeant Maynard.
8: Sir? Right, come on, you sloppy shower. Get fell in. Let's be having you. Silence in the ring. Right, then. Platoon! Team 10! Right, 10! By the right, quick, march!

0: that episode of Dad's Army, based on the original television series by Jimmy Perry and David Croft, you heard Arthur Lowe as Captain Mannering, John LeMessurier as Sergeant Wilson, Clive Dunn, Corporal Jones, John Lorry, Private Fraser, Arnold Ridley, Private Godfrey, Ian Lavender, Private Pike, Jeffrey Lumsden, Captain Square, Jack Watson, Captain Reed, Michael Brennan, Sergeant Major, and Norman Ettingler as Pritchard. 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
3: Today we tell a story about a young woman who goes out on the most exciting date in her life and returns home to find...
4: I'm glad you've come. 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
3: Well, I'll do what I can, Mr. Collins.
4: All I want to know is one single thing, Mrs. Greenwood.
3: One single thing? I am it. And it isn't Mrs. Greenwood, it's Miss Greenwood.
4: No. I'm sorry.
3: You're sorry.
2: Charlotte Greenwood is brought to you this Sunday and every Sunday at this time by the makers of Hallmark greeting cards to remind you that whenever you want to remember someone, you'll find a Hallmark card that says just what you want to say and the way you want to say it. So when you choose a card, look on the back for the three identifying words, a Hallmark card. Yes, don't forget, a Hallmark card will best express your perfect taste, your thoughtfulness. And now for our weekly visit to the little town of Lakeview and to Aunt Charlotte and her problems of bringing up the three Barton children, Barbara, Jack, and Robert. The family is just finishing breakfast, as Barbara says.
5: Oh, dear. This is another day I wish I could stay home and relax instead of going to work.
6: Well, as long as you're wishing, why don't you wish yourself on a tropical island with nothing to do?
5: That's for me.
6: Why, Barbara, is that something to wish for?
5: Why, Aunt Charlotte, don't you ever look forward to strolling down a tropical aisle with guitars playing?
6: I look forward to marching down that middle aisle with the organ playing.
5: Oh, Aunt Charlotte, I'll go see if the mailman's come.
6: Well, not for me, Robert.
5: Huh? Oh, well, I'm sort of expecting something.
6: Good, so I gather. This is the third time you've been out for the mail this morning.
5: It is, huh?
6: Mm-hmm. All right, run along, see if it's come.
5: Okay, I will.
6: Another cup of cocoa, Jack?
7: No, thanks.
5: I think I'll have one, Aunt Charlotte.
7: You won't have time, Barbara, if you want me to drive it to the library.
5: Well, what's the hurry?
7: I've got to pick up Janet Gregory's brother and drive him down to the office.
5: Well, what's the matter with his car?
7: Oh, it's up for repairs.
6: What, again?
7: Yeah. Seems he had a little smash-up yesterday.
5: Oh, what's the matter with Alan Gregory? Can't he drive?
6: Evidently not. When the road turns and he turns at the same time, it's just a coincidence. Alan Gregory has car trouble quite frequently, it seems.
7: Well, it's sort of bad this time, and he's afraid to tell his father about it.
6: Afraid to tell his father?
7: Well, Mr. Gregory's kind of a funny duck. He's all right when you know him, though. What do you say, Barbara? Can't you hurry a little?
5: My goodness, just because you have to pick up Janet's brother. Anything connected with Janet Gregory certainly puts you in a dither.
7: All right, all right.
5: Jack Barton, what you need is a good talking to. Aunt Charlotte, don't you think somebody ought to give it to him straight up and down?
6: Well, they sure gave it to me straight up and down.
5: Come on, I didn't mean it that way.
6: Yes, I know, but I did. Well, now, you better run along, children.
5: You two going already?
7: Yeah, goodbye.
5: Bye, Aunt Charlotte.
6: Bye. Did the postman bring the letter you were waiting for, Robert?
5: Yeah.
6: Well, that's fine. Now run out and play while I clear away the breakfast dishes.
5: Aunt Charlotte, let me help you, will you?
6: With the dishes?
5: Yes, ma'am.
6: Why, Robert, darling, this is so sudden.
5: Oh, I say that.
6: At my age? What for? Robert Barton, when you turn down play for work and emphasize it with courtesy, I sense an ulterior motive. Now, what's on your mind?
5: Oh, nothing.
6: Really?
5: Nothing special.
6: Oh?
5: Nothing special except...
6: You travel slowly, but you get there. Nothing special except what?
5: Except, I was thinking maybe you'd like to meet Johnny Barker's mother.
6: Well, why does it take so long to say that? I'd be very glad to meet Mrs. Barker sometime.
5: She's crazy to meet Aunt Charlotte and Bill Ryan's mother and Randy's mother, too. All of them. They think you're wonderful. They say it takes plenty to come up to you.
6: Just a pair of stilts. But, Robert, do you know why they want to meet me?
5: Because you're invited.
6: Why, by Mrs. Barker?
5: Yeah.
6: Well, that's nice of her. I'll call on her next week.
5: Oh, but it's tonight.
6: What's tonight?
5: The meeting.
6: What meeting? Robert, what are you trying to say?
5: They're having a meeting and they all want you to come. Here, this is the letter I've been waiting for. It's for you.
6: Well, why didn't you say that? Open it for me.
5: No, you open it.
6: Very well.
5: Read it to me, Aunt Charlotte, huh?
6: Uh-huh. Just as you say. It says, Dear Miss Greenwood, I am writing in behalf of the Mother's Club of Lakeview.
5: Yeah, that's it, Mother's Club.
6: Uh-huh. Well, our purpose is to know our neighbors as well as their children. We are holding a meeting this Friday evening and would be very pleased if you and Robert would join us. Cordially yours, Mrs. John Barker.
5: Yes, Charlotte.
6: What a charming of the lady.
5: Nice, too.
6: I'll have to call Mrs. Barker right away.
5: Sure.
6: Robert, I'll tell her that you will be there.
5: But Aunt Charlotte, aren't you going?
6: Robert, I've been in some strange places, but a mother's club. But you go along and have yourself a good time.
5: No, I don't want to go. It really isn't anything anyway.
6: Oh. Robert Barton, there's no fool like an old fool.
5: Huh?
6: Here I've just had the grandest invitation to go out with the grandest young man I know, and I completely muffed it.
5: You mean you'll really go?
6: I mean, if you'll give me another chance, I'd like very much to go with you tonight.
5: Gee whiz! Oh, gosh! Oh, golly!
6: Gee, Willikers, Jiminy Cricket, some great golly wobbles!

0: Barbara. Would you believe it? You know, I've had the busiest day in years planning for tonight.
1: Oh, Aunt Charlotte, you look beautiful. Positively radiant.
0: Oh, do I?
1: Oh,
0: I do?
1: Yes, those braids. They're stunning.
0: Oh, the braids. Yes, I see what you mean. Well, I must hurry and get out my clothes.
1: Oh, I've already laid them out for you.
0: Oh, thank you. Oh, how did you know I wanted to wear my new dress?
1: Well, it's so exciting, Aunt Charlotte. What better place is there to wear an exciting new dress than the Lakeview Mother's Club?
0: The Lakeview Bachelor's Club.
1: Charlotte. But you will wear it, won't you?
0: Certainly. A new dress is like an idea. It's no good unless you use it.
1: Aunt Charlotte, can't you do something about Jack? I've been trying to use the telephone all evening, but Jack's been monopolizing.
0: He has?
1: I think he's trying to reach Alan Gregory. It's often mysterious the way he whispers.
0: Mm-hmm.
1: Aunt Charlotte!
2: Come in, Robert.
1: I think I'll go see if I can get at the phone now.
0: All right, dear.
2: Why, Robert, you're still in your robe.
1: So are you, Aunt Charlotte.
0: Oh, but I only take a minute to dress. You dawdle so.
1: Oh, I won't, honest, I won't. Aunt Charlotte, you like my blue suit?
0: Yes, I do.
1: Better than the brown?
0: They're both lovely.
1: Which do you like better?
0: The blue, I think.
1: Then I'll wear it.
0: You don't have to, just to please me.
1: But I want to.
0: Robert Barton, you're definitely a gentleman. You know why?
1: Because I'm a man.
0: No. No, when a man takes out his girl, he expects to have a nice evening. But when a gentleman takes out his girl, he hopes she will.
1: Thanks, Aunt Charlotte.
0: You're mighty welcome, young man. Now run along and get dressed.
1: I will. But...
0: Now, are we going to get on that merry-go-round again now? But what?
1: What are you going to wear, Aunt Charlotte?
0: Put this on the bed.
1: Oh, green, huh?
0: Oh, don't you like it, Robert?
1: Oh, sure, it's awful pretty, but...
0: But what?
1: You look prettiest in your black.
0: Black? Anyone in particular?
1: Yeah, the one with the white on it.
0: Well, step right over to this closet, young man, and pick it out.
1: That's the one.
0: Oh, with the lace around the neck, huh?
1: Yeah, that one.
0: Hmm. I'm glad you thought of that one. Mm-hmm. That's my favorite, too.
1: It is?
0: Mm-hmm.
1: Oh, gee, that's swell.
0: Now we're getting places. Now, what about the hat, Robert?
1: Oh, you can pick it.
0: Oh, well, now let me see. Oh, here. Now, how do you like this one?
1: Is that a hat?
0: Well, Hedda Hopper said so.
1: It's okay.
0: Suppose you tell me your choice.
1: Gosh, I like this one.
0: Oh, the one with the veil on it. Hmm?
1: Gosh, that's smooth.
0: Smooth it is, Robert Barton. Now, hurry up now and I will really get dressed.
1: Gee, Aunt Charlotte, you look pretty tonight. I bet you'll be the prettiest one there.
0: The prettiest? I will?
1: Sure.
0: Robert, does that invitation say Mother's Club or Grandmother's Club?
1: Why, Aunt Charlotte, I say you're
0: awful pretty. Oh, I say you're an awful flatterer. Now, go on now and call Barbara.
1: Okay. Hey, Barbara, Aunt Charlotte wants you.
0: Dear, my shoes. I hope you like these.
1: You want me, Aunt Charlotte?
0: Yes, dear. Will you get my black hat and other purse and my white gloves for me, please?
1: But your beautiful braids. You're taking them down.
0: I can't wear them with that hat.
1: And your dress. You're not wearing your green dress.
0: No, I've changed to my black one.
1: Oh, but Aunt Charlotte, that green dress is the most effective thing your dressmaker ever made. Why, she cut your figure in half.
0: Won't it be wonderful when she does away with the other half?
1: Oh, please wear the green one.
0: Robert does not like it.
1: Oh, Aunt Charlotte, what does he know?
0: Plenty, and so do I. When a man asks you to dress the way he'd like you to, that means he loves you. And when a man like Robert Barton loves me and I go out with him, I go all out.
1: Oh, Aunt Charlotte, watch out for those things on your dress.
0: Oh, there goes my cologne bottle.
1: Why, Aunt Charlotte, you're actually nervous. You're all of a tizzy. That only happens to a young girl on her first date.
0: Yeah, well, you've never seen an old gal on her last date, have you? No, I'm not, Barbara. I'm just eager. I'm just eager to please. And I want my young man to be pleased, too. This is the most important date of my life.

0: Miss Greenwood, how do you like our mother's club?
1: Well,
0: I've been trying to get a moment all evening to speak to you. Let's go over to this corner where it's quiet.
1: Yes, but I know you've been very busy, Mrs. Barker.
0: Oh, I love that hat you're wearing.
1: Mm-hmm.
0: That veil makes it perfect.
1: Yes, thank you.
0: I always go for a veil. You know, it does wonders for me.
1: Yes, a long white one would do wonders for me.
0: Oh, I bet you've had plenty of offers.
1: Yes and no. They've never said yes. I've never said no.
0: Miss Greenwood, I do hope you will join our group of mothers.
1: Well, any time you want me at a meeting, just let me know.
0: I'm afraid we're planning to make more demands on you than that. Yeah.
1: Well, I'll be happy to do anything I can.
0: We've talked it over, Miss Greenwood, and we want to put you up for presidency of our club.
1: Miss Greenwood, as president of the Mothers Club? I'd sure be Greenwood. Really, Mrs. Barker, I'm deeply honored, but it's out of the question.
0: Oh, now, please don't be hasty, Miss Greenwood. Think it over and let us know in the morning.
1: Well, but you can't have a spinster be the head of a mother's club.
0: Miss Greenwood, we consider you thoroughly equipped for it.
1: Thoroughly? When you put it that way, it sounds positively improper.
0: Well, for some time now, we've been thinking
2: Miss
0: that we'd
2: like... Jimmy, Jimmy, telephone call for you. It's Barbara.
1: Barbara? Oh, excuse me a moment, Mrs. Barker.
2: Of course. I'll show you where the telephone is, Aunt Charlotte.
1: Well, I wonder why Barbara would be calling me here.
2: Here's the phone.
1: Thanks, Robert. Hello, Barbara?
3: Oh, Aunt Charlotte, something dreadful's happened. Jack's been an awful mess.
1: About Jack? What is it, dear?
3: I don't think I ought to tell you over the phone. Please hurry. Oh, please hurry. It's terribly...
1: All right, well, get hold of yourself, Barbara. I'll be right home.

When you talk of old times and of friends who were part of the old crowd, often someone will say, whatever became of Jim or Mary, and you wish you knew. You wish you hadn't lost touch. This is one of the tricks time plays on us, but one you can outwit so easily just by sending a card now and then. 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

0: now back to the Hallmark Charlotte Greenwood show. Aunt Charlotte was asked to be president of the Lakeview Mothers Club, but before she could give an answer, she received an urgent telephone call from Barbara and hurried home. As she enters the living room, she hears Jack talking to his boss.
1: But, Mr. Collins, I told you all I know.
2: Then you don't deny the money is missing.
1: No, I'm not denying it.
3: Good evening, Mr. Collins.
2: Oh, well, I'm glad you've come, Miss Greenwood. I haven't been having very much success here with your nephew. Perhaps you can get him to talk.
3: Well, just what is he supposed to talk about?
2: Tonight, $50 was missing from the cash box at the office.
3: What do you know about it, Jack?
1: That I am responsible for it.
2: Yes, yes, we know that.
3: What else, Jack?
1: That it's gone and I didn't take it.
2: Well, if you didn't take it, why didn't you report the money was missing as soon as you found out?
3: Why didn't you, son?
1: I didn't want to start trouble if it wasn't necessary.
2: Oh, that's absurd.
1: I thought I could borrow $50 and put it in the cash box before anything was discovered. The money might have been misplaced. It could turn up in the morning.
2: Now, does that make sense to you, Miss Greenwood?
3: Well, it might make sense to Jack.
2: Well, it doesn't make sense to me. Miss Greenwood, I've given Jack every chance to clear himself, and he hasn't done it. I'm going to the police, and Jack's coming with
3: me. Mr. Collins, as a favor to me, wait until tomorrow morning before you take any action.
2: I don't see why I shouldn't.
3: Well, I'd like to have a talk to Jack alone and let him have a chance to talk to me.
2: Oh, well, all right, Miss Greenwood. I expect to hear from you the first thing in the morning.
3: You will.
2: Good night.
3: Good night, Mr. Collins, and thank you. Jack, I know you didn't take the money.
1: Thanks, Aunt Charlotte. Of course I didn't.
3: But you're not telling all you know about it.
1: Yes, I am, Aunt Charlotte. I've told everything I know.
3: Everything? Then you're not telling everything you think about it.
1: Well, what I think has nothing to do with it.
3: Jack, you said this morning Alan Gregory had another smash up in his car and was afraid to tell his father about it.
1: Well, what's that got to do with it?
3: Well, where would Alan get the money to pay for his repairs and the damage to the other car?
1: Aunt Charlotte, how should I know?
3: Did Alan have access to the cash box at the office?
1: Why do you insist on suspecting Alan?
3: I know you're protecting somebody, and it's very logical it would be he. He's Janet's brother, and I know what you think about Janet.
1: Well, how do you think she'd feel if Alan did anything like that?
3: Then you do suspect Alan.
1: Yes.
3: Jack, I admire your wanting to protect Alan Gregory, but by shielding him from the consequences of this one act, you may be encouraging him to do others.
1: Aunt Charlotte, I can't help what Alan does after this, but if I can keep him out of trouble now, I'm going to.
3: Well, what are you
1: going
3: to tell the police in the morning?
1: Well, if necessary, I'll say I took the money.
3: Oh, Jack.
1: And if necessary, I know you'll let me do it.
3: Yes, Jack, I suppose I will, if it's necessary.

0: Miss Greenwood, Mr. Gregory.
1: My father isn't home, Miss Greenwood, and I was just going out.
0: I didn't come to see your father.
1: Oh, Janet isn't home either.
0: Alan, I've come to see you.
1: Me? Well, I really haven't much time.
0: I'll only be a few minutes.
1: Oh, all right.
0: Mr. Collins was over to see Jack this evening.
1: He was?
0: Yes, there's $50 missing from the cash box at the office.
1: You mean he suspects Jack?
0: Yes.
1: Why, I don't think Jack would do a thing like that.
0: He hasn't, but he's willing to let Mr. Collins think he has.
1: Well, why? Does he have to do that?
0: No, but he's responsible for the money.
1: Yeah. Yeah, I guess he is.
0: You know he is.
1: Gee, I'm sure sorry, but I really have to go now.
0: Alan, on my way over here, I stopped off at the service station.
1: Service station?
0: Where your car is up for repairs.
1: How did you know about my car?
0: I asked Mr. Drake to hold off your bill until morning. He agreed.
1: Oh, he did? I mean,
0: does that make a difference?
1: What difference would that make?
0: Well, you're not under pressure to pay that bill tonight.
1: Well, that's what you've come for. To accuse me.
0: No, Alan. I've come to tell you that Jack is ready to stand good for the $50 that's missing, to take whatever consequences there are, if you want to let him do it. Is that the way you want it, Alan?
1: Oh, no, of course I don't want Jack to take the rap for me, but I'm in a jam. I don't know which way to turn.
0: Why don't you turn to your father?
1: My father? Oh, he's the last person in the world I turn to.
0: He's the first one you should.
1: Oh. Well, if I could turn to him, I wouldn't be in this jam. Oh, I don't dare tell him I smashed up my car, so how can I tell him I took $50?
0: Alan, your real jam is with your father. Until you learn to face him, you won't be able to face any of your problems.
1: Oh, Miss Greenwood, a problem is something to be worked out. And you don't know my father. He won't even listen to anything that doesn't agree with what he thinks.
0: Alan, are you sure you understand your father?
1: No. No, I don't, and I never will.
0: Alan, you're wrong.
1: I know. I'm always wrong. I'm all wrong.
0: No, nobody is all wrong. I'm sure of that, except when I look in the mirror.
1: Oh, Miss Greenwood. Oh, what am I going to do?
0: Oh, speak to your father.
1: Oh, I can't. I can't. I'm licked before I start.
0: Alan, you've won many honors for your school at athletic contests, haven't you?
1: Yes.
0: And you've run quite a few hurdle races. And you know that to win, you've got to clear all the hurdles. And you've done it. Facing your father may seem an unsurmountable.

0: But clear all the hurdles, and you've done it. Facing your father may seem an unsurmountable hurdle, but believe me, the reward is far more important than any you've ever won before.
1: Oh, I've tried to talk to my father lots of times, but it's no use.
0: Suppose we both try.
1: Both?
0: When it comes to jumping hurdles, son, I'll be way ahead of you. I've stepped over some dandies.
1: Oh, you mean you'll wait and help me talk to my father?
0: Why, of course I will.
1: Oh, gosh, Miss Greenwood, no wonder people throw all kinds of bouquets at you.
0: All kinds except bridal. Mr. Gregory, I'm rather a late visitor. Alan and I were chatting.
2: Well, that's nice. Oh, by the way, Alan, when I drove into the garage, I noticed your car wasn't there.
1: I know it. It's at the service station.
2: Service station? Have you wrecked that car again?
1: Have you?
3: Yes.
2: I warned you that if you had another accident, I'd take your car away from you. Well, that's exactly what I'm going to do.
1: I'm prepared for that.
2: Oh, you're prepared, are you? Well, get prepared for this. You'll pay for the damages. You got into this yourself, and you'll get out of it by yourself. I'm through.
0: Mr. Gregory, I didn't know a parent could up and resign.
2: Miss Greenwood, aren't you presuming a little?
0: Not a little, a great deal. But I'd rather you thought less of me and more of your son.
2: And how do you know how I feel about my son?
0: Well, he told me part of it, and your attitude tells the rest.
2: And just what have you got to do with this, Miss Greenwood?
1: I'll tell you. I stole $50 today, and I was going to let Jack Barton take the rap for me.
2: You what?
0: He needed the money to pay the repairs on his car. You just said so yourself.
2: Miss Greenwood, do you think he should steal under any circumstances? Are you condoning a thief?
0: Certainly not, but I'm trying to prevent a perfectly nice boy from becoming one, and that boy is your son, Mr. Gregory.
2: I've heard quite enough.
1: See, Miss Greenwood, it's no use.
0: Mr. Gregory, if you had a friend who had made some serious mistakes, and you knew that if he had another chance, he wouldn't do it again, what would you do?
2: Well, I'd give him another chance.
0: Then why don't you regard Alan as a friend and give him that chance?
2: Miss Greenwood, a son and a friend are entirely different relationships.
0: Well, maybe they shouldn't be.
2: I don't think you really understand.
0: About being a parent, Mr. Gregory?
2: Frankly, yes.
0: Well, I haven't been a parent in the accepted sense, but I've certainly been a child, way back in the dark ages, perhaps. But the memory of my mother is very vivid, clear and deep. She was my friend as well as my mother. I loved her very dearly as my mother, but I loved her even more dearly as my friend.
1: Oh, Dad, I'm not blaming you for the things I've done, but if I could just talk to you, I'd feel... Oh, maybe I do the right things from here on.
2: From here on?
0: From here on. It's a wonderful phrase. It's a wonderful idea. Alan still has the $50, so if you pay the repair bill for him, he can give the money back to Mr. Collins in the morning.
2: What will Mr. Collins think?
0: That Alan has a very wise father who gives very sound advice, and that Alan's just as smart as his father for taking that advice.
2: Miss Greenwood, you're a very persuasive woman.
0: No, Mr. Gregory, it's truth that's persuasive. Thank goodness. I must be going now.
2: Well, I'll see you home, Miss Greenwood.
0: Oh, thank you, but that won't be necessary. I'd love to think I needed the protection, but, Mr. Gregory, leave us be frank.

0: see, Jack, when you said that the money might turn up in the morning, you were right.
1: And Charlotte, speaking to Alan was the last thing I wanted you to do. But you know, I'm kind of glad that you did do it.
0: When the first thing you do is tackle the last thing you want to do, you will find out it's the only thing you have to do.
2: Well, the last thing I want to do right now is go to bed, but I think it better be the first thing.
1: All right, then go to bed.
0: Aunt Charlotte, may I ask you something?
1: Anything?
0: Can I kiss you?
1: I should say so.
2: Hey, what's going on here?
0: Why, Robert, I thought you were fast asleep.
2: I couldn't sleep, Aunt Charlotte. I kept thinking about you and the Mother's Club. Why don't you want to be president?
0: Well, I'm not really anybody's mother.
2: Aunt Charlotte, you don't actually have to have children to be a mother.
0: No.
2: Look at all you've done tonight. Could any mother do more?
0: Well, when you put it that way,
2: Oh, please, Aunt Charlotte.
0: All right, I'll phone Mrs. Barker in the morning if you think I qualify.
1: Oh, I'll say you qualify. You've certainly been a mother to us.
0: As well as a father.
2: And even our aunt.
1: You wouldn't want to be our uncle, too, would you?
0: Well, I might as well. It doesn't

0: Bob Greenwood will be back in a moment. 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
2: Friends, the war has taught us many things that we'll apply in peace. It's brought inventions we can use. The wars forever cease. But plus our new victorious power, plus all our new machines, it's taught us all how very much a card or letter means. Yes, we've all learned through years of war just why a soldier feels that mail calls more important than the bugle call to meals. We've learned that little notes of news, of greetings, cheer and smile, can whisk a fella's heart back home across 10,000 miles. So let's all keep that truth in mind now that the fighting's through. Let's not forget how very much a card or note can do. And let's remember what we've learned as all the warfare ends, that war defeats our enemies, but thoughtfulness keeps our friends.

0: written by Sylvia Thalberg and High Alexander. The Boston children, Barbara, Robert, and Jack, was played by Barbara Eiler, Bobby Larson, and Edward Ryan. This is Wendell Niles speaking. The Hallmark Charlotte Weaver show came to you from Hollywood.
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2: Now, Gangbusters, presented in cooperation with police and federal law enforcement departments throughout the United States, the only national program that brings you authentic police case history.

0: Gangbusters has asked the Honorable John J. Sullivan, former Deputy Commissioner and Chief of Detectives of the New York City Police Department, to narrate by proxy tonight's case. Now, Chief Sullivan, you've told me tonight's case is about a gang of reckless New York hold-up men who operated almost in the old Wild West style.
1: That's right, Don Gardner. And that's why newspaper reporters referred to them as the Cowboy Killers. Their fast-riding mode of operations and their readiness to shoot down anyone, man or woman, who opposed them, gave New York police a near nightmare trying to apprehend them.
0: Well, Chief Sullivan, this sounds like an unusually important case, so why don't you start right in?
1: Certainly, Don. Let's begin on a chilly November evening a couple of years ago, in a quiet section of Brooklyn, New York. A husky blonde youth, almost 6 feet tall, climbed the stairs of a small apartment house, stopped in front of apartment 2B, read Ferdinand and Stella Osborne.
2: Tell him, Ferdy.
3: No.
2: Tell me
3: what?
2: Go ahead, Ferdy.
3: Yeah, go ahead, Ferdy. Well, look, Les, we don't want no trouble.
4: And don't make any.
2: Ferdy means we don't want to meet in here anymore.
3: Now, that's not friendly, Stella.
5: Oh, it's nothing personal, right?
3: Shut up. Stella, we like this place. It's convenient. Convenient for everybody, and besides, you make good coffee.
2: We don't want any trouble with the cops.
3: You don't mind having trouble with me?
5: Now, don't get sore, Les. Stella's just a little bit scared.
3: They're the wrong people. All the cops can do is throw you in a can. I can think of a lot more things than that.
5: Well, she was just talking, Russ.
3: She talks too much. Button her lip or I'll do it for you.
2: Ferdy,
5: shut up, Stella.
3: That's the ticket, Ferdy. Every time a babe runs off at the mouth, some guy gets slapped down. You're being smart.
2: They're in the kitchen. Why don't you go in there?
3: I will, baby. You can cry on Ferdy's shoulder, but keep it quiet. I don't like being disturbed.
6: Hi, Russ.
3: Hello, Dave.
6: About time you showed up.
7: We're making some changes in our plans, Vic.
6: What's the change?
7: Dave's already hiked to the car. We all got rides. We knock over that saloon, split the take, and that's it.
6: Yeah, we split what?
3: $100? That ain't much for a night's work. Get smart, Vic.
7: I don't see no diamonds on you.
3: And I've never seen any barred windows in front of me. You have. That makes me the bright boy.
7: In your opinion.
6: Mine, too.
7: What, you carry the kid brother here around for support?
3: Dave pulls his own weight. You gonna be unreasonable?
7: I don't like last-minute changes. You figured to knock over a saloon, let's do it.
3: Who's changing the figuring? I'm just adding to it.
7: What do you mean?
3: Look, Vic, instead of one, we knock over seven.
6: In one night, Russ?
3: That's right, Dave.
7: You're nuts.
6: Yeah, we'll have every cop in Brooklyn on our trail.
3: That's part of the plan.
7: And I want no part of it.
6: Stop beating your gums. Let Russ finish.
3: I'll show you what I'm driving at. Wait a minute. And this covers Brownsville in East New York. I marked the streets. See?
6: Yeah. Go on.
3: Now, these crosses on the map. Seven of them. Each one's a bar and grill. They're all pretty close together. We knock them off one, two, three.
7: You'll never get past that third one.
3: The more we do, the better our chances are, up to a point.
6: How do you figure that, Russ?
3: We knock over the first one, what happens? Somebody calls the cops in a couple of minutes. There's two radio cars there.
6: Yeah?
3: They get out, shoot the flat, ask some questions, and meanwhile, we're taking a second joint.
7: There's more than two radio cars in Brooklyn.
3: Sure, but every time they call new ones, they got to come from farther off. If we work fast and quick, we'll always be ahead of them.
6: Huh. Just like a bunch of cowboys on the loose.
3: You've been seeing too many westerns, kid. That's the idea.
6: Well, okay, Russ. Count me in.
3: How about you, Vic? Scared?
7: I'm scared of doing anything you guys will do.
3: I did good. It's 11:30 now. Figuring about 15 minutes to each bar, we'll be finished by about 2 if we get started right away.

0: Jackson will stick a pencil against the bar, both of you.
1: Okay. All clear outside.
0: Get the dough.
1: Okay.
0: Get to the car.
1: Come on.
0: If you guys got any ideas about station, you get a belly full of lead.
2: Get on the telephone. You go.
3: From this to hand, there'll be a kick, kick,
4: kick. Come on, I'll buy you a drink.
0: No, thanks. Let me have coffee to go on. I'd love to sleep.
4: A cat can sleep anytime. It ain't every day you get to celebrate Bummy Davis' style.
5: You're ready quitting the ring, Bummy?
4: Oh, I made my bundle and finished. You sold this joint. Come on, have a drink with me to celebrate.
0: No, thanks, Bummy. No, thanks.
4: Well, you think you're too good?
0: And don't get sore. That temporary art's going to blow you right into a mess of trouble someday. I just don't want to drink.
4: Sorry, Jim. Should know better than to get tough with a cop, even if you are off duty. Well, I settle up, I'll give you a lift home.
0: Okay. All right, this is a stick-up.
1: What?
0: Easy, woman. Stay and sit and straight. Nobody will get hurt. Don't want to pick up the dough.
1: Check.
4: Why don't you leave this guy alone?
0: For me. We'll get the money to go.
4: He just bought the place. Give him a break.
0: Put your mind your own business.
4: Don't shove that gun in my
0: body.
1: Get him up, right, guys? Come on, let's get out of here.
6: Cops!
1: Get the
6: police!
1: There's some medicine for cops.

0: 1941 Tiger sedan. License number PC3031. These men have held up 7 taverns in Brooklyn and Queens in the past 2 hours. Have shot 2 men. Exercise caution.
1: Out here, Russ. You've got to get out of here.
2: Bertie, you like this, babe. You shut her up or I'll cut her tongue out, sir. Help me, I will.
3: Take it easy, Russ. Stella.
1: But every cop in Brooklyn will be here.
4: Hey, Russ. This hurts. You gotta do something.
2: Okay, kid. I will. How's your shoulder, Rich?
4: I'm bleeding. Ooh. We would run into a cop on the last pitch.
2: I have to get a doctor working the kid brother in you.
4: Your kid brother, maybe. Not me.
2: What, are you crazy?
4: I'm scared of doctors.
2: Russ. Bertie, you know any sawbones that are right?
3: Oh, look, Russ, we don't want to get in any deeper.
2: I'll dig up a doctor somewhere.
4: No, not for me, you won't. No one's going to cut me up.
2: I'll be a screwball.
4: You're talking. You're the screwball. I was right the first time. Should have stuck to knocking over one joint.
2: If you're that way, you're on your own.
4: It's a pleasure.
2: Then get out of here.
4: Okay, genius, I will.
2: So long.
3: Russ, you gotta get the kid out of here for his sake, if not ours.
4: Russ, it hurts. My back. What's up?
2: Easy, Dave, easy.
4: Russ, I wanna come. It hurts, Russ.
2: He's out.
1: You gotta do something, Russ.
2: Yeah. You got a car, ain't you, Freddy?
3: Oh, yeah.
2: Where is it?
3: In a garage a couple blocks away.
2: Get it.
1: Wait, Freddie, what for?
2: A trip to Kansas City.
3: Oh, but
2: that's
3: right.
2: My hometown. I'll find someone there to take care of
1: it. We won't do it. We don't want the cops on us.
2: What do you say, Freddie?
3: Okay, Russ.
1: Freddie, we'll get
2: it. Why don't you keep your yap shut? Now, Freddie, you get that car. And if you're thinking about double-crossing...
3: Oh, I wouldn't do that, Russ.
2: If you're even thinking about it, remember, it'll take the cops a couple of minutes to bust in here. And you like this babe. You'd be surprised what I could do to her in a couple of minutes. Now get out of here and get that car.
5: So, Don, the disintegration of the cowboy killer's gang had begun. Tough hoodlums had turned into frightened rats. And like rats, they scattered, leaving a trail that rambled all over the map and wound up in a bullet-ridden alley in Brooklyn at a hideout in Houston, Texas.
6: Now back to Gangbusters.
7: You were telling us, Chief Sullivan, how the cowboy killer gang fell apart and scattered to the four winds.
5: That's right, Don. It became the job of the police to bring them together again under one roof at Sing Sing, New York. To that end, Detective Sergeant Guilford of the New York Police was placed in charge of the case. His job was to coordinate and follow up on all information about the cowboy killers. A few hours after the killing, he was in his office talking to a newspaper reporter assigned to police headquarters.
8: You got the mimeograph department handout, Rod. All the information we're prepared to release is there.
9: No questions, Kelly?
8: You got any?
9: You list 7 holdups by this gang. Are you sure they were all done by the same outfit that killed Bummy Davis?
8: Positive.
9: Wasn't that a lot of territory for one gang to cover in 2 hours?
8: It was over a small area. They figured our radio cars would cover their last job while they were pulling another one. They'd always keep one jump ahead, they thought.
9: Pretty smart thinking, Gilly.
8: Smart? What's smart about it?
9: Well,
8: they killed one man and sucked up 7 taverns for a grand total of $600. Put that amongst all of them, what's it amount to? Not much, the cost of living today. Anything else?
9: This handout has the usual line. The police expect an arrest within 48 hours. Couldn't you vary the time a bit?
8: What for? We've got 24 witnesses who've identified one of the killers from a Rogues Gallery picture. An ex-con, a kid. First killing he's been mixed up in. We'll get him.
9: In 48 hours?
8: Listen. Mm-hmm. Sergeant Gilbert. Yeah, put him on. Hello, Nelson, what do you got?
10: Oh, you sure?
8: Where are you now? Yeah, I got it. Okay, stick there. I'll be out in 15 minutes.
9: Hey, wait a minute, Gilly. Anything more for the paper?
8: Yeah, you can change that 48 hours to 48 minutes. So long.
10: Hello, Nelson.
2: Yep. In the hall room. Second floor there.
10: Is he alone?
2: Guess there's somebody already in. A phone here from the movie. Put a straight gun in the back, just in case.
10: I did. Went to 41st Street.
2: How'd you return to him? His girlfriend lives here. Had the place covered.
10: Mm-hmm.
2: He showed up for him for 5 minutes, came out and went to a movie.

0: beautiful blonde, was it?
1: Naturally. And in a bathing suit in Miami.
0: Blondes in Miami. That's the life.
2: This is...
0: Yeah. Let's be polite. Why run?
3: Maybe he doesn't like our company.
0: We like his. Come on, Vic. We'll have a nice long talk at headquarters in private.
4: Now, look. Don't make us do it the hard way, Vic. Be a nice kid and tell us all about it.
5: I say nothing.
4: Nobody ever does for the first 5 minutes.
0: About you, you don't have to say anything. We got you cold. 24 witnesses. No alibi. Bad record. Adds up to sure conviction.
4: And you're going to be awfully lonely up there without your friends.
5: I ain't saying nothing.
4: Monotonous, isn't it?
0: Vic, like a father, I put my arm around your shoulder.
5: Oh!
0: What's the matter?
4: Maybe he's sensitive.
5: No. No, it's all right.
0: We'll see. Nelson, help him off with his coat.
5: No, I don't want
0: to. Your cold will turn up the heat. Take his coat off, Nelson. Come on.
5: Oh!
0: Well, what do we got here?
4: Blood. All dried up around a bullet wound.
0: And you didn't change your shirt.
4: That's not sanitary, but...
5: Well, I got into a fight with a guy. And he winged me, and I didn't want to get mixed up with the cops.
4: Sure you didn't get this in front of Duty's Tavern in Canarsie?
5: No.
4: Patrolman Jim Madden threw 4 shots at the killers.
5: I wasn't there, I tell you.
4: We'll find out when we dig that bullet out.
5: Dig it out?
4: Sure. You're going down to the doctor's now.
5: No, I won't. I don't authorize it.
4: Well,
0: big words he uses. Get wise, Minetta. We're going to find out where that slug came from.
5: Okay. It came from the cop's gun. I don't want no doctors digging around in me.
0: That's better.
5: You won't let them operate, will you? I don't like doctors. I'm scared of them.
0: Keep up the conversation. Who are the guys with you? We know what they look like. What are their names?
5: Russ and Dave Donahoe.
0: Where are they now?
5: I don't know.
0: That's not helpful.
5: Well, I don't.
0: Where'd you leave them?
5: At a place we used to meet.
0: Where's this place?
5: 211 Baker Street. A guy named Ferdinand Osborne's apartment.
0: Nelson, you stay here. Take down everything Minetta's going to say in capital letters.
4: Okay.
0: I'll call you back with what I get. We'll see if we can make 1 and 1 equal 3.
6: Homicide. Nelson speaking.
0: Sergeant Guilford, Nelson.
6: How'd you make out?
0: No good. Nobody home. There hasn't been for a day and a half. You get a full confession out of Minetta?
6: Yeah.
0: Well, add this to the alarm. Gray 1938 Pontiac sedan. License number 4D324.
6: 4D324.
0: Pick up car and any occupants.
6: Donahoe's
0: doing? No, it's Osborne's car. I found the insurance policy in his apartment. And also a couple of snapshots. Rick Mineta's in them with 2 other guys. If he identifies them as the Donahoes, we'll get them out by wire photo. See you in 10 minutes. So long.
7: Totally like
5: like you said, Russ. And I sneaked out when they weren't looking. Come on, let's get started, huh?
2: Yep. Russ, don't you think
4: you'd leave us in Kansas City? I will, baby. Just get off my hands. I'm going to travel the rest of my life.
1: Oh, Russ, you wouldn't.
4: Don't get scared, baby. It ain't going to be that. I'll drop you both in the middle of town.
5: Okay, Russ.
4: And if I hear that you so much as look at a cop, either one of you, I'll come back from wherever I am. You get the idea? When you hit Brooklyn, lead a nice, quiet life. Or you'll wind up in a nice, quiet grave.
0: Questions of Mr. and Mrs. Ferdinand Osborne.
5: Oh, but Sergeant, you don't know this guy, Donahoe. He's crazy.
0: Freddy, anybody who kills is crazy. The odds are stacked against him. Unless he's got a guy like you covering for him.
2: We're not covering for him, Sergeant. I'll tell you.
5: No, no. He'll kill us if he ever suspects we turned him in.
0: And I'll throw you in the can. Which do you prefer?
5: Well, you can't. We haven't done anything.
0: Except help murder or escape.
2: Not willingly. He held a gun on us.
0: Not holding it on you now.
5: Well, he'd get us. I know he would.
0: Right. You're going to live in terror of him all your life. Because if you are, you're going to spend most of it in jail.
5: All right, all right. It's better than being dead or whatever else I can think of doing.
0: I don't know. I've been a cop for 20 years, and I still can't figure out the minds of people like you.
5: Well, don't try to. Just let us alone.
0: Here's one crook carrying a wounded guy on his back. He's on the lam. Cops are searching for him all over the country. You're more frightened of him than you are of the whole police force.
5: Well, get to it somehow.
2: Freddy, I think...
5: Don't think. Russ never liked it.
0: Look, honey, you got more sense than this rabbit of yours. You talk. Now hold you as a material witness. Put you up in a nice, comfy hotel with a squad of police around you day and night.
2: All right, Sergeant.
5: Bella.
0: Shut up, Freddy. Now, you're a smart girl, kid. Get your stuff, and we'll go down to headquarters. You too, Freddy. Maybe you'll get smart on the way. Kansas City. They dropped the one who was shot, Dave, at the Mercy Hospital. Send a wire to the KC police to pick up the kid.
1: Okay, we'll do.
0: I'll be back with anything else they spill.
1: Right. Hello?
6: Sergeant Guilford? Stay on homicide?
1: Just a minute.
0: Hey, Sergeant.
6: Yeah?
0: For you.
6: Oh, thanks.
0: Sergeant Guilford speaking.
6: This is Lieutenant Milton of the Houston, Texas Police.
0: Yes, Lieutenant?
6: You've got an alarm out for Russell Donahoe, wanted for murder, right?
0: You bet we have. Don't tell me you've got him, Lieutenant.
6: No, but we've just got a call from a man who works in a refrigerator plant down here. He heard the description of Donahoe broadcast over the gangbusters program. Says this place just hired a man. Fits that description. Brooklyn accent and all.
0: Well, nice going, Lieutenant. You spare a man to tail him?
6: Sure. Be glad to.
0: Good. Keep a close cover on him. We'll fly down to Houston with positive identification. Help you pick him up right away.
7: Now back to Gangbusters.
4: How much farther is this refrigerator plant, Lieutenant?
0: Just a block more, then around the corner.
4: On the exit of the building, yeah.
0: Three. One through the office, one through the loading platform, and one directly out onto the street. I've got a man cover call.
4: Now, we may need him. Not all played pretty rough from what his friends tell us.
0: This building here?
5: Yeah, I'm pulling up to the factory entrance.
4: With your permission, Lieutenant, we'll go in and leave you to take charge of the men outside in case anything goes wrong.
0: Okay. It's your party.

0: case of the Cowboy Killers, with a very strong assist from your own Gangbusters program. David Donahoe was picked up at the Mercy Hospital in Kansas City, but died in a Brooklyn hospital before he could be brought to trial. The other killers were convicted of murder in the first degree and are now serving life sentences.
1: Thank you, Chief Sullivan, for this important case history. And Gangbusters, congratulations to all the police officers who participated in the investigations leading to the arrests and convictions. Sweet, with Mandel Kramer and John Larkin in leading roles. Don Gardner speaks. Gangbusters is a Phillips H. Lord production.
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0: Our play this week is a romantic drama played against an exciting background of a great sport, boxing. In the starring role, we have an actress whom you have seen in many varied screen portrayals, whose loveliness and skill have won her fame and many loyal fans. She is Miss Anne Dvorak. We've been looking for a story to star you in for a long time, Anne, and now that the time has finally come, we're very glad to have you with us.
1: And I'm very glad to be here, Les, for more reasons than one.
0: Oh? Well, supposing you enlighten us.
1: I'd be glad to. I like our story, and it's always exciting to work on radio. And I need some advice.
0: Advice about acting, Anne?
1: No, advice about gardening.
0: Oh.
1: I understand you're quite a gardener, and as it's my hobby, I thought I'd...
0: I'll be very glad to compare notes with you after the play, Anne. Right now, let's compare notes with the fellow who is a real authority in his field.

0: curtain is up, and here is the play. A few blocks from Manhattan's waterfront on the east side of New York City stands the Mecca Boxing Club. Here, every Tuesday night, small-time boxing managers bring their boys to show their wares to the fight fans who can't afford a ticket to the big-time bouts at Madison Square Garden. One of these lesser lights in the managerial business of handling the small fry of the boxing game is Maury Dixon, a fleshy-faced, gimlet-eyed hulk of a man whom we find outside the main entrance of the now-darkened club, talking to one of his fighters, Red Kelly, a tall, rangy middleweight with an unruly thatch of carrot-colored hair.
1: Red, you let me down tonight.
2: Oh, I won my fight, Mr. Dixon.
1: Yeah, you won. Against a guy old enough to be your old man. You should have put him away in the face round.
2: I tried, but he was backpedaling all during the fight.
1: It's no excuse. Red, when I seen you working out at Goldman's gym a week ago, I thought you had something. That's why I got you signed up for the opener tonight.
2: I'm a little rusty, that's all. I haven't been out of the service long.
1: All you mugs have alibis. Look, Red, take my advice. Get a job driving a truck or working on the docks. You ain't got what it takes, kid.
2: Now, wait a minute. I don't take that kind of talk from you or anyone else.
1: Nah, you'll take it and like it. Now, here's $10. I'm being big-hearted giving you this.
2: $10? You promised me 50 to fight tonight.
1: Yeah, to fight. Not chase an old man all over the ring. I'm giving you this dough for running a foot race.
2: And I'm giving you this for being a rat. Keep it, Ten Chisley. You need it more than I do, even if I am broke. Now, get going before I give you a real working over.
1: All right, I'm going. But I won't forget that sock in the jaw, Red. I won't ever forget it.
3: Do you make a habit of socking your managers?
2: That's the trouble with the fight game. Chisels like him taking all a fighter's dough.
3: Oh, I wouldn't say all managers are like that.
2: Beat it, sister.
3: Kind of touchy, aren't you, Red?
2: I said beat it.
3: Now, is that any way for you to talk to Billy Murphy's sister?
2: Billy Murphy's sister?
3: That's right, Red. I'm Katie Murphy. Billy used to write to me about you. You and he were buddies, weren't you?
2: Yeah, we were buddies. Billy was one of the best lightweights in the business. Fight game lost a great fighter when he got it.
3: He said you were going places in the fight game, too.
2: Well, after what you saw tonight, what do you think now?
3: I think you ought to save that chip on your shoulder for the ring.
2: Look, you may be Billy Murphy's sister, but that doesn't give you any right to...
3: Red. Red, what's wrong? You look pale as a ghost.
2: It's nothing. I'll be all right. I'll lean against the building a minute.
3: Red, when did you eat last?
2: That has nothing to do with how I feel.
3: I thought so. Look, Red, you're coming home with me.
2: I'll be all right.
3: Sure, sure. You'll be all right. As soon as Pop and I can get some food into you. Come along now, and no argument. Well, how about another cup of coffee, Red?
2: Oh, no thanks, Katie. I just haven't got room for any more. Oh, boy, that meal sure tasted good.
3: Hey, Pop, what do you think of a guy that goes into a fight without having eaten for 2 days?
4: Got more courage than brains, I'd say.
2: I guess you're right, Pop. I'm a little short on the gray matter.
3: I don't think so, Red. You just need someone to sort of arrange things for you, like a manager.
2: Who'd want to manage me?
3: Well, I'd like to try it.
2: You? A girl, a fight manager?
3: What's so wrong with that?
2: Oh, nothing, I guess, but...
3: Look, Red, I helped train my brother Billy, and he was one of the best lightweights in the game. All my life I've been around fighters. Why, when Mom died, Pop was at the peak of his ring career. He brought me up. I was weaned on boxing gloves.
2: Well, okay, why not? But you sure you want to tackle a job, Kitty?
3: On one condition.
2: Yeah?
3: That you'll forget I'm a woman, and you'll follow my instructions to the letter.
2: Okay, Kitty. It's a deal. Shake.
3: Right. We got a place in the basement Billy used to use. You can do your training there. Where are you living?
2: At the Y.
3: Well, get your things and come on over here. You can have that back room.
2: Oh, but you...
3: No buts. I want you where I can keep an eye on you.
2: Okay, Katie. It's a deal and you're the boss.
3: Okay, Red, that's enough on the punching bag. Now, let's go over to Central Park. I want you to do 4 laps around the reservoir.
2: 4 laps? So where you and Pop been pushing me the last week, I'll be in the flyweight class.
3: You heard me. 4 laps, and the last 2 on the double. Wait a minute, Red. You're not even making an impression on that big bag.
2: What now?
3: Well, you're not getting enough power behind those punches, especially that left hook. Here, let me show you what I mean. Well, Red, It's been a month since Pop and I started training you. How do you feel?
2: Never felt better, Katie. I'm raring to go.
3: Good. Red, I've got you a fight.
2: Where?
3: At the Coliseum, next Thursday night, in one of the preliminaries.
2: I'll murder the bum. Who is he?
3: Well, he's no bum, Red. It's Tony Farrow.
2: Oh, he's one of Maury Dixon's boys.
3: Yeah, that's how I got the fight. Maury thinks Tony will tear you apart, and Maury's still out to get even with you for that sock on the jaw you gave him.
2: Well, I'll take Tony Farrow, Katie. I've never seen him fight, but I'll take him. Wait a minute, he's not a southpaw, is he?
3: No, he's not a southpaw. Why?
2: No reason. I'm just curious, that's all.
3: Well, you get by Tony, and we'll be going up the ladder, Red. We'll be on our way.
2: Yeah, the both of us, Katie. Katie.
3: Yes?
2: I want you to know how grateful I am to you and Pop.
3: Well, we know what we're doing, Red. You've got the makings of a champion, as long as you keep that temper of yours on ice and don't get mixed up with any dames. To a fighter, dames are poison. Don't ever forget that.
2: But you're a dame.
3: I'm your manager. Just your manager, and don't forget that either. I'm in this game for the money I can make. You do what I tell you, we'll both be sitting pretty one of these days.

0: Oh, here it is. Good spot on the sports page. Red Kelly, a newcomer to the middleweight division, showed impressive form in disposing of Tony Faro, rugged West Side slugger, in the second round of their scheduled six-rounder. Red, managed by Katie Murphy, is ample proof that the female can compete with the male in guiding the destinies of a fighter. We should hear more from Red and Katie in fistic circles.
1: Hey, it's pretty good, huh?
0: Pretty good is not good enough.
2: Oh, now, Katie, you've got to take it easy. And don't get too ambitious for Red. You got to bring him along slow.
0: Oh, look, Pop, when you were fighting, things were different. Right now, the middleweight division is wide open.
1: Yeah, Katie's right, Pop. The more fights I have, the quicker I'll get the crack at that title.
2: Well, I've seen many a young fighter burnt out before he ever got close to the top. Now, you just watch your step, Katie.
0: I will, Pop. Don't worry. Before another year has passed, you'll be seeing Red in there with the champion. And then, Pop, you and I'll have enough money to get that chicken farm you always wanted.
2: I'd like that fine, Katie. But I wouldn't want it at the expense of a punch-drunk fighter.
3: And here's a boxing item on tonight's sportscast. Red Kelly, up-and-coming middleweight from New York's east side, knocked out Aaron Stetzer of Des Moines, Iowa, in the ninth round of a scheduled 10-round go at the Wyndham Palace here in New York City. Red's outstanding record in the middleweight division within the past 6 months is one decision, 9 knockouts in 10 bouts. For a batting average of 1,000, keep your eye on Red Kelly. Red Kelly, who's been blazing a meteoric trail in Fistiana, won a TKO over Georgie Brusik, number 2 challenger for the middleweight crown, in 2 minutes 31 seconds of the fifth round of their scheduled 10-round main event at the Bronx Arena. This is Red's 14th knockout in 15 starts within the past year. It should place him in line for a go at the title any day now.
2: I'm here in Red's room, Katie.
0: Oh, Pop, I was just talking to promoter Mike Edwards. Hey, what's the matter with Red? What's he doing bed this time of the day?
2: He's a sick boy, Katie.
0: Let me take a look at him, Pop. Here, give me your wrist, Red.
1: I tell you, I'm all right.
0: Quiet. Pulse is a little fast, but that doesn't mean anything. Wait until you hear the news I've got. That'll snap you out of it.
1: Oh, come on, give, Katie. What is it?
0: I'm signing you up to fight the champion.
1: What?
0: That is, if you can take Marty Wolcott in the main event this coming Friday in the Garden.
1: But Marty's fighting Al Harris.
0: Well, Al busted his right hand in training this morning, and Mike Edwards agreed on you to take Al's place.
1: Main event in the Garden? Oh, boy!
2: Oh, but Katie, you can't do it. It's Tuesday, you know. That only gives you 3 days, and Red's not in shape. I tell you, he's a sick boy. He needs a complete rest.
1: Me rest with a chance to get a crack at the title? Katie, scram out of here. I'm going to get dressed.
2: Katie, if you let Red go through with this, I wash my hands of the both of you. This is one fight in which I won't be in Red's corner. I'll have no part of it.
0: Red, this is it. This is what I've planned and hoped for ever since we got together. You'll be all right, won't you?
1: Sure, I'll be fit as a fiddle, Katie. Don't you worry. I'll come through. I won't let you down. I don't want to ever let you down. Katie.
0: Yes, Red?
1: After I win this one, Maybe we can stop talking shop for a little while and talk about us.
0: But right now, we've got to start planning our strategy for the fight. Now, Marty's a southpaw, and this is the first southpaw you've come up against.
1: Yeah, Marty does throw him from the port side, doesn't he?
0: Yeah, but you won't have to change your style. Just keep an eye on his left, and you won't have any trouble.
1: Keep my eye on his left.
0: Yeah, that's it. And remember, Red, this fight is the one that counts.
1: Katie, if I didn't win, would it make so much difference between you and me?
0: Red, don't talk like that. Right now, winning that fight Friday night in the Garden is the most important thing in my life.
4: We'll return in just a moment with the Movie Town Radio Theater's presentation of Sunday Punch, starring Miss Anne Dvorak and Jeff Chandler. Now, here's a young man with something that's important to him and to you.

0: It's the middle of the sixth round of the main event here at Madison Square Garden between Marty Walcott and Red Kelly. And there's another left hook by Marty to Red's jaw. Red doesn't seem to be able to do anything about that left hook. And there's a right to the midriff by Red. Another right. And there's another hard left by Marty, which almost staggered Red. But Red's holding on. That last left hook shook him up ready. And now they're out the center of the ring again. Red Kelly isn't showing the form he had in previous fights, and he's had plenty in the last year. And there's another terrific left, followed by a flurry of rights and lefts to the hip of Marty. And now Red's holding on for dear life. And there's the bell for the end of the sixth round. And Red staggers all over the ring as though he couldn't find his own corner. Now his handlers grab him and sit him down on the stool. And now his manager, Katie Murphy, is talking to him furiously. Red looks glassy-eyed. He's taken terrific punishment this last round. Katie's trying to snap him out of it. She's slapping his face, trying to bring him around. But wait a minute. Red is standing up in his corner. And Katie's trying to tell him something, but he won't listen.
1: Red, listen to me. You can't lose this one. You've got to get out there. You've still got four rounds to go. You can make it.
2: No, Katie, I can't. I can't fight anymore.
1: Red, you can't quit on me now.
2: It's no use, Katie. I can't.
1: Red, think of the title shot.
2: I'm not coming up for the seventh, Katie. Tell him I can't make it. Tell him, Katie.
1: It's too late. Tell him yourself. I'm through. Through with you for good. You're yellow clean through.
0: Pandemonium has broken loose here in the garden, ladies and gentlemen. Red Kelly refused to come out for the seventh round, and I can hardly blame him. He took everything in the book from Marty Walcott, and though he isn't marked up much, he's a very, very tired boy. Now they're leading Red up the aisle to his dressing room, but Katie Murphy, his manager, went on ahead. It looked like she was plenty mad. I guess those boos you hear are for Red. Some of the fans think he quit, although he took plenty of punishment. But you know, the fans don't like a guy to quit standing up in his corner. Well, that's all, folks. Listen to your sports parade of boxing next Friday night at the same time. Tom Hanlon speaking.
1: Pop, I tell you, he quit on me. He could still go, Pop, but no. He stands up in his corner with the whole garden looking at him and quits.
3: Oh, now take it easy, Katie. Maybe the lad had a reason.
1: Oh, would you have done that when you were fighting? Would you?
3: I don't know, Katie. I never did.
1: Oh, Pop, why did he do it? If it had been anyone else but him, I guess I could take it.
3: Oh, so it's that way, eh, Katie?
1: Oh, Pop, why did he let me down? I had plans for Red, Pop. For all of us.
3: I know you did, Katie, but did you ever tell Red that?
1: Tell him what?
3: That you loved him.
1: I don't love him. I hate him.
3: Hate comes pretty close to love sometimes, Katie.
1: Love. Listen to me, Pop. I don't want to see Red Kelly as long as I live. I don't want to see another fighter as long as I live.
4: Won't you sit down, Mr. Murphy?
3: Thank you, Dr. Harris.
4: What can I do for you?
3: Dr. Harris, I came over here to the hospital because I heard you had a friend of mine here as one of your patients. He's a boxer by the name of Red Kelly.
4: Oh, yeah. He came in here about 2 weeks ago.
3: Tell me, Doctor, how is he?
4: Well, we dismissed him from the hospital this morning.
3: What was wrong with the lad?
4: He asked me not to say anything about his condition to anyone.
3: Doctor, that boy means as much to me as my own son.
4: I see. Mr. Murphy, did you know that Red Kelly was blind in his right eye?
3: Oh, the saints preserve us. Then it happened in his last fight.
4: No, Mr. Murphy. Red hasn't had sight of that eye since he was wounded in the service.
3: You mean Red's been fighting for the past year with only one glimmer?
4: Yes. The reason he was brought in here to me was that he temporarily lost the sight of his other eye.
3: Oh,
4: that did happen in his last fight. Red Kelly fought part of that fight without being able to see his opponent. He was struck a blow in the fifth round that affected the sight in his good eye. From then on, he just fought by instinct alone. Until he knew it was hopeless to go on.
3: Doctor, tell me, is he still blind?
4: Only partially, Mr. Murphy. He'll never see out of that right eye. But we managed to bring back the sight in his left one.
3: Oh, thank God for that.
4: But, Mr. Murphy...
3: Yes, Doctor?
4: If Red Kelly ever sets foot inside a boxing ring again, it'll just be an invitation to total blindness for the rest of his life.
3: That's it, Katie. That's what the doctor told me.
1: Oh, Pop. And I called him yellow.
3: In the heat of anger, we often say many things we wish we could take back.
1: I ran out on him. I ran out on him when he needed me most. We've got to find him.
3: That won't be hard to do, Katie. I stopped in at Goldman's gym on the way home from the hospital, and Red was there.
1: Pop, what was he doing?
3: He was starting training again.
1: Pop, we can't let him go through with it. We've got to stop him.
3: That's not going to be easy. I tried to talk to him, but he wouldn't listen to me. Those bitter words of yours are the only things he can hear now. And he wants to wipe them out of his brain, Katie. And the only way he knows how is with his own two fists.
1: No, we can't let him. Pop, I love him. I love him with all my heart. You got to help me. What can I do, Pop?
3: Well, Katie, once you did everything in your power to make him fight. And now you've got to do everything in your power to stop him from fighting. Now get those tears out of your eyes. You've got to get him off the canvas and start punching again. Punching like you never punched before.
1: Red, you can't go through with this. I won't let you.
2: You won't let me. Look, from now on, you haven't got anything to say about what I do. If you want a cut of what I make fighting, okay, I'll give it to you. But Harry over there is handling me now, and he don't like dames interfering with his fighters, and neither do I.
1: Red, you don't know what you're doing.
2: You said once, Katie, that dames were poison to fighters, remember? Well, you're poison to me, double poison. Okay, Harry, let's get over to the big bag. I'm going to knock it clear across this gym.
1: Dr. Harris, I've come here to your office to ask a favor.
5: And I'd be glad to help you, Miss Murphy, if I can.
1: You treated Red Kelly. You know what would happen if he fought again.
5: Yes, I do, and I don't like to think of it.
1: Well, Red is going to fight again. Tomorrow night at the Bridgewood Grove. And you're the only one who can stop it.
5: I?
1: Well, if you'd call the boxing commissioner and tell him just what would happen if Red stepped into that ring tomorrow night, I think they'd call it off.
5: Why are you asking me to do this, Miss Murphy?
1: Never
5: mind, I think I know. Don't worry, Miss Murphy. I'll see that Red Kelly never puts on the gloves again.

0: Just a minute. Don't break the door down. Oh.
1: Where is she, Pop? Where's that daughter of yours? So help me. If you don't tell me, I'll break...
0: Oh, you'll do nothing but sit down in that chair and listen to me. Remember, I was a fighter once too, Red, and only I had more sense. Now sit down before I let you have
1: Pop,
0: it.
1: I'm so mad.
0: Ah, calm down, Red. I'm getting fed up with you and Katie, acting like a couple of alley brats.
1: They called off my fight tomorrow night, and she's back, but I know she is. She's sore because she's not my manager anymore. I told her I'd give her a cut of my purse. All she ever cared about anyhow was how much dough she could make on me. Well, she made plenty.
0: Yes, and she put most of what she made into her bank account for you.
1: What?
0: Yes, there's the bank book on the table. Go take a look at it for yourself.
1: But why?
0: Oh, you crazy-headed Irishman. Can't you guess?
1: You mean...
0: Why do you think she went to Dr. Harris and had him call the commissioner to have your fight canceled tomorrow night? And why do you think she's eating her heart out for fear that you'll be totally blind?
1: Lynn...
0: Yes?
1: Pop, where is she?
0: You're sure you don't want to take a swing at her for what she's done?
1: Oh, cut it, Pop. I gotta see her.
0: Okay, me bucko. She's down at the end of the block, sitting on one of them benches along the East River. But I don't think she wants to talk to you.
1: She's got to, Pop. I gotta tell her something.
0: Well, if I were you... I'd spar around a bit before I let go of me Sunday punch.
1: I mind if I sit down on this bench?
2: It belongs to the city. It's free.
1: I was wondering, you don't know where I could find a good fight manager, do you?
2: You're expecting a fight?
1: All depends.
2: Well, I'm sorry. I don't know any fight managers.
1: Do you know where I can find any kind of a manager? Someone who could look after all my affairs?
2: Wouldn't that be a pretty big order?
1: No, not for the right person. You see, I'm thinking of switching to another line of business.
2: Like what, for instance?
1: Well, like raising chickens on a farm in Jersey. I know of a place that's for sale over there, but I need a partner and manager. One who could help me raise something else, too.
2: What else?
1: I was also thinking of raising a family. The guy's just got to have a manager when he starts raising a family. What do you say, Katie? How about signing me up once again, this time for keeps? Gee, Katie, don't let me keep punching this way.
2: Oh, Red.
1: Katie, darling.
2: Oh, I've missed you so, Red. Hold me close.
1: Sure, Katie.
2: You know something, Red, darling?
1: What?
2: Until now, I never realized how good you were in the clinches.
3: And the curtain falls on Act Two of the Movie Town Radio Theater's presentation of Sunday Punch, starring Miss Anne Dvorak, who returns in just a moment. And here's our star, Miss Anne Dvorak. That was a performance well worth waiting for, Anne.
2: Thank you, Les. And now, how did your garden grow?
3: Well, profusely, Anne. What seems to be your trouble?
2: Violets. They're my favorite flowers, but they're so hard to keep alive. They just seem to burn up here in the summer. What would you do?
3: Well, I think I can help you with the violets, but really, I'd get another favorite flower. Violets are sort of on the difficult side to raise in Southern California. You see, Anne, the secret of my success is the hardy flower and its proper environment. Now, I grow water lilies and water and a cactus garden and dry soil.
2: Oh. Seriously, Les, I've always wanted to have a garden as large as yours, but right now mine's a sort of a little haphazard. But I'm making plans for a lath house and a glass house, and my vegetables are doing pretty well.
3: Well, speaking of vegetables, Anne, you ought to try tampala. It's a very healthful species of lettuce imported from China.
2: So you're ahead of me in the vegetable field, too.
3: And what about vegetable spaghetti, which comes from the Far East? It's a large white fruit on a vine, and when you boil it and scoop it out, the inside of it looks like spaghetti.
2: Oh, that's all. When spaghetti comes on vines, that's all. Before I go, I'd like to thank the rest of the cast for their splendid performances. And now, goodbye.
3: Goodbye, and good gardening, Miss Anne Dvorak.

In the cast, you heard Miss Ann Dvorak as Katie and Jeff Chandler as Red. Herbert Rawlinson played Pop, Hans Conried was Maury, and Tom Hanlon, the sportscaster. Sunday Punch was written by Joseph and Dorothy Fox, and music was arranged and conducted by Del Castillo. It's been a pleasure bringing you our play, Sunday Punch, and we hope you'll make it a point to be with us next week and every week to hear such stars as Barbara Britton, Eddie Bracken, Cesar Romero, Marjorie Reynolds, and many other popular stars in different stories. The Movietown Radio Theater is produced and directed

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0: hope you're not hungry, dear Henry, dear Henry. 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
1: Well, that's a nice thing, isn't it? After I've been working...
0: Henry, I've got me secret supplies.
1: You don't mean...
0: Polo mints.
1: Yum, yum.

0: Inside every Cape plum, there's a nice clean stone asking to be let out. There's a very sweet sound to Cape plums when you have them for afters.
1: Is that proper farmhouse cheddar?
2: No, I don't think so.
1: What about that?
2: No. It's quite nice, though.
1: Is it? Do you think I might try a piece? I'll have 2 ounces, please.
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2: Oh, isn't it lovely and decadent to go shopping on a Sunday? 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
3: Yes, Tesco, Asda, Safeway.
2: They're all open, every one of them.
3: Yeah, no, they're not. Look, there's one place locked up. 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
2: What is it?
3: Would you, Adam and Eve, it's the church.
4: Time with the very latest news of the news headlines, starring Roy Hart, June Whitfield, Chris Emmett, Janet Brown, Nicola McAuliffe, and Alison Steadman, with David Furman and the Petermoss Headliners.
3: Thank you very much indeed, folks, and welcome to the show. Yes, the show that does for the news what the bailiffs do for Carol Thatcher.
5: Well,
3: today's our 300th show. Oh, 300 headlines, eh? 2,000 Joan Collins jokes, 15,000 double entendres, and 18,000 examples of lavatory humour. Now, that's just this week's script, but... I'm happy to say, but... On to the nitty-gritty. I see on the money front, the German currency has been rallying against sterling. Mm?

0: The pound is now worth 2.89 beach towels. And I see that travellers on long-distance trains will no longer be able to dip into a book of mystery and fiction. British Rail are scrapping their timetable. Yes. Yes, PR are hoping to stop all the complaints by getting rid of timetables, I ask you. Blimey, at least the gas board tell you which day they're not going to turn up, don't they? And London Underground are getting rid of 5,000 staff. That's right. They're sending them all on the Northern Line, you know. Some good news, though. 9 out of 10 letters are getting there on time. The post office are delivering the other one, but... Did you see there was a power cut during an investiture at the palace? When the lights came back on, the Queen had knighted 4 corgis. And Princess Di reckons she does all the sewing on the prince's trousers. Now, we know why they all walk with their hands behind their backs. And in Australia, hundreds of ballet fans demanded their money back after complaining they could hear Rudolf Nureyev's joints creaking on stage. They were specially worried about what might happen during the Nutcracker Suite, didn't they? Well, the silliest story of the week, my favourite, must be those prisoners being held in police cells who are having to live on a diet of takeaway curries. The custody sergeant has to send a canary in to see if it's safe to open the door.
1: Open University, Politics Module 4E. Question 1. The Thatcher Foundation is... A. A type of corset worn by ex-prime ministers. B. A novel way of demonstrating that Mark Thatcher is an even bigger plonker than everyone thought. C. Something else entirely.
0: I don't know, but I know a man who does.
2: OK, yeah, like, hi, I'm Mark Thatcher. That's T-H-A-T-C... Where did I get to? Mark Thatcher's the name. You've probably heard of me.
0: For God's sake, Mark, I'm your father.
2: Oh, great, super. Nice pad, old man. Now to business, the Thatcher Foundation. Thought I'd drop by on my way stateside.
0: Oh, dear, Mark, can't you stay? What a shame. Boo-hoo. I will still. I mustn't keep you. Bye-bye.
2: Well, obviously. Obviously, I'll be staying on a little bit.
0: Oh, God, drink?
2: Rather.
0: No, I need one.
2: Hey, OK, say when.
0: I am too sexy for my shirt.

0: are you staring at? Never seen anyone drink a yard before?
1: Not of gin, no.
0: Just a splash of tonic. You swine, you've drowned it. Still, waste not.
1: Say, Pops, where's the old dragon?
0: Don't you call your mother names, that's my job.
1: So where is she?
0: You just said on the telly she's in the Middle East.
1: You don't believe them.
0: She told me she was popping out to make some tea.
1: Dames, eh? Always changing their mind.
0: The last time she changed her mind, well, I won't go into details, but 9 months later you appeared. Oh, no wonder she's not done it again.
1: Done what again?
0: Changed her mind, for goodness sake. But now it happens all the time. I mean, take this referendum. It's a complete U-turn. At times I feel like I'm speaking to three different women.
2: Funny you should say that.
0: Good God, the piranha. Where did you spring from?
2: I've been here all the time.
0: Well, I've just seen you on the telly.
2: Dennis, I want to show you something I've never shown anyone else before.
0: Mark, leave the room. Right, my old nutcracker. Chocks away.
2: Well, you've probably wondered where all this Thatcher Foundation money's been invested.
0: Knowing Mark, I'd guess BCCI.
2: Well, you've heard of cloning, genetic reproduction.
0: Oh, I love it when you talk dirty, Margaret.
2: Well, Dennis, I'd like you to meet Margaret. Hello. And may I introduce... Margaret. What the hell are you staring at?
0: My God, you mean there are three of you?
2: Well, of course there are.
0: Too much tonic, will you?
2: They used to laugh when I'd say we, but it wasn't some silly conceit. For Maggie's one
3: and two
2: and three.
3: We all of us move to Downing Street.
2: I'd talk of Grantham in my softest voice.
3: I'd scream and shout.
2: Who'd need more choice? I'd learn that Mark was lost and shed a tear.
3: I never cry.
2: Rejoice, rejoice. Where Maggie's A
3: and B
2: and C. We're complacent
3: or strident
2: or strident.

0: frightening Teddy Joy and Babs. There's just one thing wrong with this.
1: What, you little jerk?
0: Well, you're not really clones, are you? I mean, one's the tear in the eye I love daddy, Maggie.
1: Oh, now you set me off again.
0: The other's the RSM school matron. Watch out, lads, the old bat's on the warpath again, Maggie.
1: How dare you talk to me like that, you worm?
0: I mean, you'd be at each other's throats.
1: I'm sure we can work something out.
2: Oh, shut up, you big soft girl's blood.
3: Oh, no, he's quite right. I shall have to take up the flooring.
1: What?
3: Take up the flooring. Take up the flooring.
0: Oh, dear God. Oh, what was that?
3: I said, wake up, you're snoring.
0: Oh, I think I had an awful dream.
3: Oh, what was that, darling?
0: Well, I dreamt there were two extra Maggies, one nice and one horrid.
3: Oh, silly Dennis, I'll look after you.
1: You stupid man.
3: Because I really love you, even if you are a fool.
0: Oh, no, there's only one cure for this.
3: What's that?
0: Handbag!
3: Oh, no! Oh, no! Oh, no! Oh, no!
0: Now, did you read the other day that scientists have finally established that excessive consumption of coffee is not necessarily harmful to your health? Not unless you drink it anyway. Now, Headlines took this with a pinch of salt. Well, sugar's bad for you. And followed a heavy coffee drinker on a visit to his GP. Come in.
4: Oh, morning, Dr. Adams.
0: Mr. Friggins.
4: Yes?
0: Yes, what seems to be the trouble today?
4: Oh, you've got to help me, Doctor. I think I've been drinking too much coffee.
0: Really? What makes you think that?
4: Well, I'll show you. Take a look at this.
0: My word, that is big, isn't it?
4: Well, the wife prefers a family size, eh?
0: Yes, I'm sure she does. Here, let's have another look. Very black, isn't it?
4: You think a dollop of cream might help?
0: Maybe. Maybe, I don't know. Show it to us again. No. Mr. Friggins, my advice to you is quite straightforward.
4: What's that, Doctor?
0: Sit there and don't stir.

0: British Rail regrets that the 9:48 Coventry to Wolverhampton has been cancelled due to a llama on the line.
1: A llama on the... Oi, Sue, is that the best you can do?
2: What do you mean?
1: Well, I mean, it sounded a bit unbelievable. The powers that be say we should make announcements more convincing.
2: Well, all right, then. I'll give you the word.
1: Go on, then, go on.
0: The 9:48 Coventry to Wolverhampton has been cancelled due to the wrong type of llama on the line.
1: Hudlines, hello.
3: Hello.
1: Hello.
3: Hello.
1: Hello.
3: We are those two sisters aged 81 and 82 what reported their car stolen. We are those two sisters. Oh, what had their car stolen?
1: Yes, well, I see. Well, what's your name?
3: Yes, it is a shame. But no, we did not have it stolen.
1: Hello?
3: Hello? Oh. We have had our car stolen.
1: Yes.
3: Quiet, Pearl. Now, don't listen to her. She is deaf in one ear and can't hear out the other. Who is? Who
1: did
3: is?
1: You inform the police, did you?
3: Hello? Police? Our car has been stolen.
1: But I understand you claim the insurance.
3: Insurance company? Thank you for sending our money.
1: Hello?
3: Hello?
1: Oh. Yes. Secret of comedy timing, you know.
3: Yes. We reported it stolen, but we forgot we left it at the garage.
1: Well, why are you phoning me?
3: We forgot which garage.

0: Now, come on, ladies and gentlemen. Best of order, please. Best of order. Let's have a bit of hush for our biggest liar in the world contest. Now, we've got some wonderful and talented contestants here today, but I must warn them that anything less than a thoroughly convincing lie will result in immediate disqualification. And I'm sure we're all happy to be here. Ah, yes. See, our lie detector's working as well. Good. So without any more ado, can we have our first contestant, please?
1: Hello? Is this on? Right. I am T. Ipex, and I compile government unemployment statistics.
0: Sorry, no professional liars allowed. Next.
2: Me name's Kylie Gumtree, and I'm an actress from Neighbours.
0: Unconvincing lie, there are no actresses in Neighbours. Next.
3: My name is Kirk Wags. Stop. And I am...
0: Go on. What does a wagstaff do?
3: Well, I make love to my wife for 15 times a night. Then I go to work and have a passionate fling with my secretary in the tea breaks and the lunch hour.
0: Next.
4: Hello, big boy.
0: Well, it didn't sound like a lie to me.
4: My husband and I went fishing the other day, and he hooked a 50-foot-long two-headed cod with hands instead of flippers and a Captain Birdseye beard.
0: We want genuine lies here, not people who live at Sellafield. Next, please. And make it more convincing, please.
5: I jumped in a taxi and came straight here to tell you...
0: Wrong. No taxi driver goes straight to anywhere.
3: I just wanted to say I freak.